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1: I'm Nick DeLuca. Baker Mayfield getting the bag. Bucks QB signing a three-year, $165 million contract extension, the largest deal in Buccaneers history, keeping him with the team through 2029. Mayfield getting $55 million per year to tie for the third highest quarterback salary in the NFL. U.S. Open, what a rally for Francis Tiafoe, beating Alex Mickelson 5-7-6-3, 7-5-6-3, 7-6. To reach his third U.S. Open semifinal. Tiafoe trailing 3-0 in the fifth, ended the match in 4 hours and 38 minutes, now awaiting the winner of the match between defending champion Carlos Alcaraz and number 8 Ben Shelton. Coming up in a couple of minutes, number 3 seed on the women's side, Jessica Pegula, taking on fellow American Emma Navarro in the quarters on Ash. Elsewhere in college football, the CFP opening their 30-day negotiating window with ESPN, setting up the potential to expand the playoff to 24 teams will help determine whether a 24-team field will generate enough revenue to compensate for the loss of conference championship games. The SEC filing an amended complaint against LSU regarding the school's potential plans to add former NFL players has scheduled a vote of conference presidents on whether to expel the Tigers from the league. SEC not expected to take that action, but wants to affirm the legal right to enforce their rules.
2: Hey, this is Rich Eisen. Coming up on Wednesday, Kurt Warner joins me to help kick off the season. Three-time Pro Bowler and current Delaware State head coach DeSean Jackson in studio, and my first power rankings of the year. That's Wednesday's Rich Eisen Show on Disney Plus, the ESPN app, and ESPN Radio.
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4: right now.
5: I'm going to need this lightning to stay away. Every once in a while, look out.
4: Well, we're
5: needed to stay.
4: We're far enough from kickoff. We're still 2 hours away, where I don't think it's going to be an issue for us.
6: A few moments later.
4: What a jinx this Amber Wilson is. You throw out the L word out there.
5: I did.
4: You start talking about lightning.
5: Some would call it a jinx. Others would call it observant.
4: And the next thing that you know, we're rushed off stage. All right, we got valuable merchandise. You got to get off stage, and we're now inside our green room.
5: We are the valuable merchandise that we're talking about.
4: That's everyone understood. That wasn't understood.
5: Yeah, I just wanted to be clear.
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7: Thunder rolls and the lightning strikes. Another love grows cold.
5: That is what it sounded like over the weekend when I was live from Baton Rouge, Louisiana. You're listening to Amber and Ian. We're presented to you by Progressive Insurance. Mark Zinno is here. He's hanging out. He's filling in for Ian tonight. Zinno, we were on stage, on set, quite literally on a stage now for College Football Campus Tour. Me and Jonathan Zaslow on Saturday leading up to that LSU game, if you want to call that a game, against Clemson. And we all know about the weather that delayed the game. Well, so we were live on air when that weather starts rolling in. And I'm looking, we're talking sports, right? And we're doing our thing. And I'm looking at Zaslow, and I can see all this lightning off in the distance. And it's getting closer, and the lightning's getting brighter. And we're on a stage that's very metal, and there's poles, and there's like a huge overhang over us that seems high. And we're in an open area. And I think this probably doesn't seem like a good idea. So I mention, as we're on air, that I can see lightning, and hopefully it holds off. And then within minutes, they come, they pull us off stage while we're live on air. They rush us inside of a trailer. We end up doing the rest of the show on a couch.
8: Kind of like the Secret Service protecting radio personalities. They just came and shuttled you. They threw their bodies over you and protected you and shielded you from any harm as they sent you inside. away from the elements.
5: We're very big deals on college football campus tour. So you have to protect the good. So I'm glad that they were able to protect us. They were not able to protect Clemson. That was a disgusting rout on Saturday that we all witnessed, 51-10 there. We will talk plenty about college football throughout the evening here on Amber and Ian. But let's talk also about the NFL, because we did get some big news in the NFL today. Baker Mayfield, he got paid. And what's funny about this, you know, is I'm old enough to remember when Baker told us at training camp, no more negotiating. He drew a hard line in the sand. They had gone past the parameters that he had set, the deadline that he had instituted in place. And he said, the Bucks missed their chance. I'm not negotiating anymore. And then we get the news today, 3-year contract extension worth $165 million.
8: Yeah, way to hold the line there. Look, I can't get mad at him, right? I mean, here's the part of what had happened. It was one of those things where Baker had to make a calculated decision. Would they give him 2 years last time was allegedly the offer? They came to 3. Baker realized a couple of things. You know, one, you're always going to get more theoretically from the team that you're playing for than not always, depending on who you are in your position. But more often than not, if you're a guy, a middling, and when I say middling, if you're not one of the top 4 or 5 guys at a position, right, you're more likely to get more from the team that you play for than you would on the open market. Even if there is some sort of, you know, sort of bidding war for you. But
5: I mean, theoretically, even maybe the top 4 or 5 guys, we rarely ever see the bidding war in the NFL.
8: Materialize,
5: ever.
8: Right. I mean, it doesn't happen. And so I think Baker also looked around and said, who needs a quarterback next year? Where do I really want to go? Is it me taking less more comfortable? Is me taking less and being more comfortable here in a place that I like to play, in a city that I like, in a coaching environment that I like, with teammates that I like, is an extra $5-7 million a year, whatever it may be, worth it to try and go somewhere else? And, you know, is anybody going to give him $50+ million a year? I don't know that the answer is yes to that.
5: Maybe, you know, teams are very desperate, but is the team that's willing to give you that also a team that you're going to be happy with and flourish
8: right.
5: with?
8: Be
5: because we've seen Baker at other stops, and it ain't always pretty, and it's been mostly pretty in Tampa. I recognize the Bucks aren't in position right now to win a Super Bowl, but that's all the more reason really that the Bucks needed to retain Baker's services. I mean, we know these negotiations have two sides of the story, and where was Baker going to go? Sure, where the hell were the Bucks going to go? They weren't going to have the number one overall pick. They're not going to be bad. Heck, they might very much win that division this season, but at the same time, they're not winning a Super Bowl either. Where are you going to go and find a quarterback that's so much better than Baker Mayfield? And if by some miracle you did, that's also so much cheaper than Baker Mayfield. So they strike this deal. And here's the thing, Mark, too. Everybody just wants to feel like they won. So we had the reporting from Jeremy Fowler, who's been very plugged into this down in Tampa. And he was saying that the Bucks had offered $50 million per and that Baker wasn't taking it. And a lot of people were critical of Baker for thinking that he was worth more than $50 million per, because that does put him in the category there of the top quarterbacks in the league. So he signs his 3-year deal. Technically, it's $55 million per. So he wins there. But I'd say the Bucks won in the sense that it's a 3-year deal. And if we go through all the top deals in the league, ain't none of them 3 years or anywhere near that short until we get down to Daniel Jones.
8: Yeah. And I think beyond that, I keep looking at, like, the rest of the league. I mean, let's just say somebody would have offered him 55 or even 60, right, on the open market, crazy as it sounds. But, I mean, if the Jets did it, is that a more favorable position? If the Dolphins did it, is that more favorable?
5: No.
8: I mean, like, I don't know where else he goes. Is Cleveland more favorable? I mean, I'm just talking about from a playing standpoint. Are the Jets
5: kidding.
8: And Dolphins likely?
5: The Dolphins
8: likely
5: fan in me is just kidding. Hell no.
8: I know.
5: We're not more favorable.
8: Right. But the point is, like, are either one of those teams going to make the playoffs or even win their own division anytime soon in the AFC East? No. Cleveland in the AFC North? No. Like, I mean, what else is out there for him? Is Arizona going to win anytime in the NFC West? No. Like, so the idea of him staying in Tampa, staying on top and getting paid a lot of money was a lot more appealing to him or at least that's the assumption, was a lot more appealing to him than necessarily making X amount of more dollars. Look, Baker's marketable now, right? He's in commercials. He's likable now. At least I think he's likable. I mean, I wasn't
5: a fan.
8: He's
5: very likable.
8: When he first came out, not a fan. He did a complete image rehab, and he's a really good guy, and, you know, he's a family man now and everything else, and things have changed.
5: I think being in Tampa helps that, too.
8: 100%.
5: It's a more family environment, you know.
8: No state tax. You know that.
5: Yeah, well, I do know that. He's right up the road from me.
8: Go to New York and see what it's like playing there and look at your taxes after that. So, I mean, I just think all of this ended up working out where he went from, I'm not going to negotiate. When they came back to the table and said, look, here's one more year. Here's a couple of more bucks. We really want you to stay here. And Baker said, yeah, okay, I'm cool with it. I get him feeling disrespected at 2 years because you're singing for your supper no matter what. Because theoretically, if you got one year left, you're always cuttable. No matter what the number is, you're always cuttable at 1 year left. Teams that have shown us repeatedly, they're willing to eat 1 year of dead money to move on to get to a better situation. And so he was not really getting a long-term deal. Now at least he knows he gets 2 years out of it. And I don't know, that's after this year. So
5: that's
8: he's
5: after
8: got
5: this
8: three
5: year.
8: More years really of kind of job security of where he is. And that's more than enough for him, I think.
5: Yeah, if it works out, he'll be in Tampa for at least 4 more years. That's
8: right.
5: The hope. But you're absolutely right. This is something that you can punt on in the next few years if you want, if you're Tampa. And again, where else were you going to go anyways in the interim? You frankly weren't. But from the Tampa perspective, this is not a very long-term deal. Baker maybe feels like because of that added year, sure, maybe it's a long-term air quotes deal. But for context, Patrick Mahomes signed an 8-year deal last time he signed a deal. I mean, all of them were at least 4 years deals. Dak Prescott, 4 years. Joe Burrow, 5 years. Trevor Lawrence, 5 years. Jordan Love, 4 years. Brock Purdy, 5 years. Jared Goff, 4 years. I mean, you go through all of Justin Herbert, 5 years. Lamar Jackson, 5 years. It's very typical to be at least a 4 to 5 year deal. And that's clearly not the case here. And so I think that that's a little bit of a win from the Bucks. There was give, I think, from both sides. But if I'm Baker, I'm pretty darn happy because $55 million a year. And I don't know how much of that's guaranteed. That's also important here, Mark. We don't have that information yet, at least not that I've seen. I haven't seen anybody report what's actually the guaranteed structure here.
8: Right.
5: Is it 100 mil guaranteed? That would be big if it was.
8: Probably.
5: You know, is it 60 mil guaranteed? That would be a very different story.
8: I think there's a lot of things to be seen about the contract. But also, remember, Baker's 31 at this point. You know, all those guys you mentioned were still in their 20s when they signed. Now, quarterbacks can play until their late 30s is still at a pretty high level. However, there is also an element to Baker's game where he's a little bit more reckless with his body than a lot of other guys are. And you know, the Bucks had to look at that objectively and go, you know, if we put 5 years to this guy when he's going to be 36 or 37, when it's all said and done, the last 2 or 3 years of that might be, you know, where Baker is hurt more often than not. And you have to just acknowledge the fact that, as you and I know, when you hit over 30, things start to change physically for how durable and elastic and how much elasticity your body has. Mm-hmm. So, All that I think was in the equation here, and I think Baker's smart for taking it. I don't know that you want to kind of drag this thing out and make it worse and longer. And when it comes to quarterbacks, teams and GMs always know this. It's better to dance with the devil you know. And try to look at the Atlanta Falcons. They have been searching for a quarterback for 6 years now and still haven't found one. You get in that awful cycle, it's going to be painful. The Saints think they found their way out of it with Tyler Shook, luckily with a later round draft pick. But since Drew Brees, it's been a whole mess of quarterback. You get to this spot, you are in trouble. So the Bucs knew that, knew they had to come up a little bit, and they got the deal done.
5: Yeah, we will be talking about the mess that is your Atlanta Falcons a little bit later in the show because they did name a starter, at least for a game this season. I mentioned earlier, though, here on Amber and Ian with Mark Zeno filling in for Ian, LSU routed Clemson 51-10 over the weekend. There was no drama in terms of the final score. There is still tons of drama surrounding LSU and the SEC. We'll get into the latest right here on ESPN Radio.
0: 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Jock Peterson and the Texas Rangers are in Phoenix to face Nolan Arenado and the Arizona Diamondbacks.
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0: 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There was no drama in terms of LSU's butt-whooping of Clemson over the weekend. There's still plenty of drama when it comes to Lane Kiffin, LSU, and the Southeastern Conference. For a moment in time, Mark, even me, as a lawyer who gets geeked up by all these, I'm like the only person on earth that loves all these legal issues in college football. And even me, for a moment in time, I forgot about them because I was just thinking about the football for a few minutes there Saturday night. And then here we are again. We wake up this morning to the news that the SEC amended its complaint in federal court. It is now meeting, apparently, to see if it wants to kick LSU out of the SEC. And it's also asking a federal court to allow it to maintain that power.
1: Yeah, let's just be objective about this, Amber. I mean, does anybody actually imagine a world where LSU isn't part of the SEC? Like, this is the emptiest threat I've seen since I yelled at my kids earlier this morning. Like, I mean, it's so empty. There's no way they are kicking LSU out of the SEC. This is about the SEC flexing their muscle and reminding those 16 teams, you work for us. We don't work for you. You play by our rules. You don't get to create your own rules. We are the HIC. You know what I'm saying?
0: There. Yeah.
1: With the bleep part in front of it.
0: Yeah.
1: We are the folks who are in charge, not you. So you can do what you want, but be prepared for the fury of the SEC and all their legal power to come down on you. I think that's all this is. Now, again, if I'm LSU, I mean, with Lane Kiffin being King Petty, if I was them, I'd drop a threat, and I just put it out there on social media. What's the buyout for us to leave the SEC? Oh, we'd like to go independent. Oh, we can go be Notre Dame. We can secure our spot in the playoffs every single year, just like Notre Dame does, if we go independent. Now,
0: they're not Notre Dame, though.
1: They're not Notre Dame.
0: Happen.
1: They don't have the TV. Right. I just want
0: to. They don't have the TV deal, and no one ever would get it. Notre Dame wouldn't be Notre Dame if they were if they went independent all of a sudden in this landscape.
1: Exactly. No,
0: the beauty
1: you're 100%
0: of Notre Dame
1: correct.
0: Is that they've had it for so long.
1: I just
0: long,
1: want
0: and they've
1: them to do it.
0: Deal.
1: I want them to do it because I enjoy the back and forth and the consternation between both sides. But LSU should never leave the SEC, nor should the SEC get rid of LSU. However, again, if I'm Jim Phillips, LSU, hello. We have a spot for you if you'd like to leave.
0: Yeah, I mean, and that's interesting because right now the other power conferences, don't forget, have all taken the same stance that the SEC has taken.
1: They have.
0: That these schools absolutely cannot bring back players that have been on NFL rosters or at NFL training camps.
1: Listen, you know, it's every single relationship out there has one person who's unhappy who finds somebody else who comes along and goes, hi, remember me? Just to tempt you a little bit. Just, and look, LSU would not benefit from going to the ACC.
0: They
1: would probably, their paycheck would be cut in half. Again, it's also not going to happen. But just for the extra Real Housewives drama, because that's what this is, I would love to see it happen. Just float it out there. Let's just get some more dialogue on, some more conversation. Let's just see. And LSU would run the ACC. They would do whatever they want.
0: They absolutely would. You're right. The money, though, is not at all the same.
1: It's not.
0: It is not created equally across these conferences.
1: No.
0: The SEC distributed $1.03 billion to its member schools. The Big Ten just distributed $1.2 billion to its member schools. The Big Ten is expected to pay its schools $100 million each by the end of its current media rights deal. To give you an idea of the fact that it is these conferences that have these huge TV contracts dish out all these money to the schools get incredibly rich off of it, and if you ain't part of one of those, then that's going to be problematic. Or if you go to a conference that isn't making a B, which the other ones aren't, the way that the SEC and the Big Ten are, now all of a sudden you're talking significantly less money for the LSU. So from that perspective, the SEC definitely has the power here because LSU needs the SEC more than the SEC needs LSU. In fact, I don't think anything really would happen if LSU wasn't part of the SEC. I mean, I'm sure that they like the attention and I'm sure that they overall like the money and the fanfare. And obviously there's a long-standing tradition there with LSU part of the SEC. But the reality is SEC would still survive. Everybody would still watch it. Mm-hmm. I don't think they'd lose a dollar from their television rights deal. And ultimately the schools would split more money because there'd be one less member school, at least for for now until that changes, because we know how conference realignment is constantly evolving. I don't think any of this happens. I am with you. This is a big measuring contest. I don't think any of this happens, but this whole thing, all of it, has been about power. From day one, it is not about NFL players or dudes who spent a cup of coffee at an NFL training camp and could have cut it in the NFL. It is not about a backup tight end for LSU. They very obviously do not need one. They just put 51 points on Clemson and they're going to court over a backup tight end. What the hell are we talking about? What we're talking about is power, and that's all this is. And who becomes more powerful? Is it LSU, the member institution, the state of Louisiana, or is it the big bad Southeastern Conference? Because we know it ain't the NCAA. And the SEC very much does not want to happen to it what happened to the NCAA, which is why they amended their complaint when Lane said this at halftime in that Clemson game. Take a listen.
2: Whatever, 38-0.
3: Thank you, coach.
2: Yep.
3: Good match.
4: Everything to say, not say. Imagine if we had pro players.
0: Imagine if we had problems. Now, to all of us, it's hilarious. The SEC did not find it hilarious. They quite literally included it in their amended complaint. They feel like Lane's making a mockery of it.
1: But this is what Lane does. Like, he is a little bit petty, probably a lot of bit boastful and arrogant, and he backs it up. Like, I'll keep going back to the same thing. And I'll draw on your legal perspective here. He hasn't broken a rule yet. Like, you can talk about doing a lot of things. You can intimate a lot of things. You could even set up to do a lot of bad things. But until you actually do something wrong that breaks a rule, then there's nothing you can really do about any of his behavior.
0: Well, the SEC would disagree, because the SEC would say he absolutely broke our rules. He went and tried to recruit NFL players to come back to college.
1: But that was before,
0: which is
1: cuts
0: directly
1: rule,
0: against.
1: Wasn't it?
0: Well, so you can't go recruit. You can't go do that because it cuts against the rules of the SEC. And so from their perspective, and this all goes into what they're even suing about in federal court, they feel like that's why he is specifically named in the lawsuit. They feel like he specifically violated their rules because he went against the interest of the conference. And that in and of itself as a member institution cuts against what they say. And again, this is obviously the SEC perspective, but what they say should be happening. And so that's the whole argument. They would not agree with you that he didn't. He would tell you that he absolutely didn't do anything wrong.
1: Right. And let me ask you, the fact that he didn't put him on the roster still means he hasn't broken a rule yet.
0: Like, well, that means he's scared. I mean, that means LSU. Well, I mean, yes. Somebody's scared of that federal lawsuit.
1: Well, but LSU also said, listen, we've got $50 million worth of players. Like, we don't really need a backup tight end. We don't need another tight end.
0: They never needed it.
1: No, they didn't need it. So, but again, it's one of those things where.
0: What's funny about that is they are in violation of the court's order in Louisiana. So they quite literally got themselves into a position where it was either they could be held in contempt of court for not rostering the players, or they roster them, and then if the SEC is victorious, now they're vacating wins.
1: I'll just add one more thing. Lane Kiffin, you don't have to like him, but he's not doing anything different than any other coach, both college or professional, would do. You find an angle, you find an edge, you exploit it. That's it. That's the reality of what coaches do.
0: Like, he's exploiting backup tight end? Like, what are we doing?
1: Listen, I'm with you. I don't know that it necessarily gives them a greatest advantage, but this is what coaches do in football and across every sport. If you find an advantage against somebody else, you dive into it, because you know this, when you leverage hard. And if it gives you some semblance of leverage, whether it's in one game or a whole season, you take it. That's Lane in a nutshell.
0: Yeah, well, Lane has certainly never shied away from leverage. He has never shied away from the spotlight, and this drama ain't going away anytime soon, I would say. So we'll continue to be entertained by it. Coming up next, we'll also be entertained by Major League Baseball. The judge is back in New York. How much will his return impact the Yanks World Series hopes?
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26: I'm Nick DeLuca. Big extension for Baker Mayfield. Bucks QB signing a 3-year, $165 million deal, the largest in Buccaneers history, keeping him with the team through 2029. Mayfield getting $55 million per year to tie for the third highest quarterback salary in the NFL. That group including Josh Allen, Joe Burrow, and Matthew Stafford, trailing only Patrick Mahomes and Dak Prescott. U.S. Open, big rally for Francis Tiafoe, beating Alex Mickelson to reach his third U.S. Open semifinal in 5 sets. Tiafoe trailed 2-0, then trailed 3-0 in the fifth, ended the match in 4 hours and 38 minutes, waiting on the winner of defending champion Carlos Alcaraz and number 8 Ben Shelton. Jess Pegula and Emma Navarro on the women's side underway at Ash. Just underway, Navarro taking game one, but still on serve against Pegula, the number 3 seed in the bracket. The match on ESPN TV. In baseball, the Yankees hosting the Rockies in the Bronx. Aaron Judge making his return tonight after missing almost 4 months dealing with a fractured rib. Judge 0 for 2 with a strikeout in his return. Yankees lead it 2-1. Ryan McMahon, RBI double against his former team to give the Yankees the lead in the bottom of the fifth inning. AP poll is in college football. Ohio State remaining number 1. LSU jumping back into the top 10. Oregon slipping from 2 to 6. Michigan out of the rankings completely.
0: Hey, it's your resident Super Bowl champ, Chris Kennedy, coming up Wednesday. With the season set to kick off, I'll give you my 2026 Super Bowl prediction. It's unsportsmanlike, 6 a.m. Eastern, right here on ESPN Radio, ESPN2, and ESPNU.
1: Judge took batting practice today at Yankee Stadium. I think all signs right now are pointing to Judge being back in the Yankees lineup.
2: He is a difference maker. He has enough time to get adjusted to the end of the regular season, maybe solidify a wild card spot. Who knows? If something bad happens to Tampa Bay, maybe he can overtake them. Maybe it's the perfect time for him to come back. Without a doubt, this is a big deal for baseball.
1: Remember, he hasn't played since May 31st, so he could look rusty at the outset.
4: First time since the end of May, two-time reigning AL MVP Aaron Judge will be in the lineup for the Yanks tonight as they host the Colorado Rockies. You're listening to Amber and Ian. Mark Zeno's here. He's filling in for Ian tonight. Let's talk some baseball. For that, let's bring in Buster Olney, Baseball Tonight podcast, ESPN senior Major League Baseball writer. And Buster, thanks for hopping on with us as always. Judge, he's back. Do the Yanks World Series hopes now? Are they returning with him?
5: It depends on what they see here over the next 3 weeks and how he gets his swing back. And by the way, Amber, I was going to say, I don't know how you're conducting a show with Judge coming back in his first game and Mark Zeno going riding shotgun. Like he probably is so distracted that he's of no help to you.
6: Even if I wasn't distracted, I'm usually no help to anybody anyway.
5: So I think that, he obviously what we're seeing right now is he's having spring training during the major league season. The Yankees have a plan in place where they're going to pull him out of games after a certain number of innings, maybe give him some rest, to gradually work him back to get his swing. And look, because he's been out for so long, it's going to take him some time. His first plate appearance tonight, you know, he was late on hanging breaking balls. He was late on a fastball that was 93 miles per hour. And I don't think anybody in the Yankee organization is surprised by that. I do think if he's able to come back, and he's a really talented guy with a great track record, if he comes back and he starts to hit by the time we get to the postseason, at its ceiling, I think the Yankees are the best team in the American League.
6: Which isn't saying much because it's not a very good American League. However, Buster, I want to ask you this question. Is it enough for Judge to overcome the four-game deficit they currently have behind the Rays and actually steal the division? Because that, to me, seems more – look, if the Yankees win the AL East, I'd feel a lot more – I'd feel better about their chances to get to the World Series. I don't like a first-round matchup with Boston. I think it doesn't favor them. And furthermore, I think it would be – I'd feel a lot better about this team knowing that they overtook Tampa Bay.
5: Yeah, and look, when you have I think the day started according to Fangraphs with Tampa Bay having an 80% chance to win the division. It's possible. We've seen teams overcome that sort of deficit over the course of 3 weeks, but it's more likely that they won't. And they've been talking within the Yankees organization for 3 weeks about, yep, looks like we're facing the Red Sox in the first round. And you know, because you watch them play every day, you know that they have issues with left-handed pitching. And so to get Judge back now against potentially, you know, Peyton Tolley, Ranger Suarez, Garrett Crochet, maybe out of the bullpen, and Aroldis Chapman, that is a big lift because they need Judge to help balance that lineup against lefties in that matchup. But I agree with you. I mean, look, if you're playing, you know, everyone always asks the question when the playoffs start, would you rather, have the bye or would you rather play in the wild card series? Every general manager, every manager would rather have the bye and to avoid that that three-game potential pitfall.
4: You haven't heard Zeno scream yet. It's just the top of the sixth right now. But the Yanks are up 2-1 over the Colorado Rockies. Buster Olney, ESPN senior MLB writer, joining us here on Amber and Ian. The Dodgers will take on the Reds at 10:10 p.m. Eastern. Buster, Shohei will not be part of it. He's out of the lineup tonight. We know that he's focusing on hitting for the rest of the season. He's dealing with that left knee and that right biceps. Is he not right the rest of the year? I mean, how worried should we be about this?
5: I think there's actually more concern about Ohtani at this point than there is about Judge. Because at least with Judge, you know that he's healed. He's worked his way back. With Ohtani, we don't really know how healthy he is. You know, my rule of thumb when it comes to injuries is teams are not obligated to tell us exactly what the players are dealing with, and we're not obligated to believe what they tell us. And so all you have to do is look at the results. Basically, over his last 19 games, Ohtani's hitting under 200. He's got a slugging percentage under 400. I think the conversation with the Dodgers organization was, look, we just need to do everything to get you right at the plate because that's where our problems are. They don't have a problem with their rotation. They have plenty of pitching without Ohtani, but their offense has really lagged. You know, Will Smith just came off the injured list. They hope to, as the Yankees are with Judge, the Dodgers hoping that Will Smith gets on a roll by the time you get to the postseason. Kyle Tucker's had a terrible first year for them. Some of the older guys in their lineup are not as potent as they have been in the past. So they need Ohtani to be at his best, I think, if they're going to try to make the run at the back-to-back-to-back.
6: Buster, I know all the reasons to be high on the Phillies. Obviously, their big three have been dominant this year. But objectively, this is still a team with a flawed bullpen and that does not score runs on the road. They score the third fewest runs per game on the road in Major League Baseball. Why is everybody so afraid of them?
5: Because of those starters. I mean, those three guys, you know, could absolutely dominate a three-game series or a five-game series. Look, do I think they're as good of a team as the Dodgers or the Brewers or the even the Yankees over the course of the season? No, I don't. But I think in a three-game series, when you see, you know, Jesus Luzardo, who had that you know, complete game shutout against the Braves yesterday, he's been the best pitcher in baseball since June 28th. If you look at the numbers, he's got the lowest ERA, opponent's average, et cetera. And, you know, he, in theory, is pitching behind Zach Wheeler and Christopher Sanchez. But I think you're also right to point out that they have their flaws. It's not a very versatile offense. It's not a very good defense. They don't have a deep bullpen. The one thing I would say about that, you know, team cultures are can be so important. Like the Atlanta Braves have a team culture where everyone tries to you know, post every day. So they have guys who play 162. The Phillies rotation in this era in which starting pitchers are five and fly, their culture is to go as deep as you can into a game. And the expectation is that, you know, Luzardo, Wheeler, Christopher Sanchez are taking the mound thinking that they're going to get to the eighth inning. If they can do that and bypass that that suspect bullpen that you referenced, that would obviously give them a chance.
4: Buster, baseball has worked really hard to become young and fun and faster, and it has worked. So why the heck are we worried about how hats are being worn? What are we doing?
5: That was so bad over the weekend. Doug Eddings, the home plate umpire, when he had Hansel Rincon comes in for his major league debut, and a couple of pitches into that, you know, you have Doug steps out, asks the catcher to tell the pitcher to straighten up his hat. When I first saw the replay of it, what? Like, I mean, through the years, you know, Fernando Rodney and CeCe Sabathia and Sonny Gray, I mean, so many pitchers wear their hat differently, and they wear their pants differently, and they wear their socks differently. And, you know, after the game, he cited in a conversation with Derek Gould, who does a great job covering the Cardinals for the St. Louis Post-Dispatch, he cited the rule where, you know, he has the discretion to eliminate distractions. Come on. In this era, do you think anybody on the field was actually paying attention to whether or not the kid's cap was askew? And I love the fact that the, you know, the Rockies as well as the Cardinals the next day were basically wearing their hat to the side in support of the, you know, young player, you know, who basically, I mean, the perception of it in baseball was that he was kind of bullied by an umpire.
4: Yeah. I would say that seems accurate.
6: I mean, look, and I don't know if it was the reason he kind of got banged around in his first start, but to your point, I'm glad, you know, Major League Baseball at least made him apologize, or at least, you know, came out and said, we don't support this. We have enough problems with umpires, right? We have enough problem with games being called the way they are and replay and everything else. We don't need to add to it with this chicanery.
5: Right. Why would you, that is, as I tweeted the day after it happened, like, this is not a rabbit hole the umpires want to go down. Like, no. Hey, they have so many other things to worry about. Let the players and Major League Baseball be the fashion police and let the, you know, just focus on balls and strikes in that situation.
4: Yeah, no kidding. Buster Olney, you can check him out on the Baseball Tonight podcast. Thanks, Buster. We appreciate
6: Thanks,
4: it
6: Buster.
4: As always.
5: All right, guys. Good luck, Mark.
6: Thanks, buddy.
4: We'll keep you updated on the Yankees game throughout the evening. Again, 2-1 right now. Bottom of the sixth now.
6: See, Buster's starting to come around. Like, Jeff Passan does not at all entertain my angst about the Yankees, right? When we get Doug Glanville on Sunday nights, he always laughs it off and takes it all in stride with me. Buster started to come around a little bit. I think he's going to start to see my side here.
4: There you go. He's warming up to you.
6: Exactly. It only took like, you know, 4 years. But
4: it's a long play.
6: Yeah.
4: As long as he gets there. Coming up next here on Amber and Ian with Mark Zeno filling in for Ian tonight. We are 24 hours away from the NFL season. It is real. And the champs, they kick things off. But where do they rank among the greatest Super Bowl champions ever? You might be surprised. We'll talk about it right here on ESPN Radio.
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34: 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Coming up Wednesday, the NFL season kicks off with a Super Bowl rematch. 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

0: starts tomorrow for real. We are on a 24-hour countdown, and then it is football, baby. You're listening to Amber and Ian. Mark Zeno's here. He's filling in for Ian tonight. 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The Super Bowl champs kick things off against the team they beat in the Super Bowl. The Seahawks host the Patriots in the rematch. These teams do look a little different, Zeno, than the last time that we saw them. Some things will be the same. That Seahawks defense is certainly still terrifying, but it's just good to have the NFL back.
1: It is. Look, there has been a quite the lengthy precedent for teams who won the Super Bowl not performing well the first night out. A lot of distractions for the for that home team. You know, like it's just the energy in the crowd, the pregame ceremonies, you know, the rings being handed out, all the celebration. All these players got memories going, thinking about last year. You know what the other team is doing? Thinking about football and beating that
0: team.
1: Well,
0: and revenge.
1: And revenge. Right. In this case, revenge. It's not always the previous Super Bowl team, but you get the point. Like, the other team is way more focused on football, and it doesn't always work out well. Not only that, Seattle has lost a bunch from last year that New England is not. New England actually added.
0: They added to their, certainly to their offense. They added pieces. I mean, I don't know if I agree with you that they lost a bunch. They lost Kenneth Walker III.
1: I think they lost some players on the defensive side of the ball too.
0: Well, okay. I get that he was the Super Bowl MVP. I think they also sort of replaced him in the draft. So, you know, they brought in pieces. I mean, offensively, I think that it's only two starters that are going to be different. Obviously, one of those being the Super Bowl MVP. So that might seem a little bit significant, but it's not a dramatically different team.
1: No, but
0: defensively, they're still going to be elite.
1: They're still going to be good. I don't expect a ton of scoring here, but I would tell you too as well that I think that, you know, we get stuck in recency bias, and the last thing we remember seems to be the most important thing we remember. Let's not forget that Sam Darnold was a turnover machine throughout the year last year during the regular season.
0: Didn't do it
1: in the postseason, right? Which is part of the reason why they won. But beyond that, you know, this is still a very good defense with a very good coach in New England, and a team that has a rising offense with a quarterback that is getting better and better each time out. It was in the MVP conversation last year. When we gave me over a field goal, Patriots plus points.
0: Wow. Okay. All right. So you like the Patriots there. I mean, listen, the Patriots do have AJ Brown now. They have Romeo Dobbs. They certainly have improved. Like you said, that schedule has not improved them. I'm not sure I feel good about them improving from an entire season perspective, but I could see them maybe getting one on this rematch. And I think that they'll be extra motivated since they lost the Super Bowl to this team. We'll see how it plays out. I'm just happy to have NFL football back. 888-SAY-ESPN. If you want to weigh into the conversation here on Amber and Ian, what I want to know is, what is your NFL bold prediction as we head into the 2026-27 season? Zeno, give me your NFL bold prediction. I'm sure you have a bunch of them. You're known. Mark Zeno is known for his bold predictions.
1: Don't you start with me, Amber Wilson. We go back a long way on these. I don't need any more guff from you, okay? so far I was one for one on that one. But anyway, no, bold prediction.
0: I think the jury's still out on the whole Patrick Mahomes, Josh Allen thing, but
1: not for me. It's not. It was never out. Okay. I mean, you know, my jury was more secure than some of the other juries we're talking about lately. But beyond that, New Orleans Saints win the NFC South. That's my bold prediction.
0: All right. I don't know if that's that bold. I feel like I've heard, and I like it. Don't get me wrong. I feel like I keep hearing people say that, which I think is interesting that people seem to be high on the Saints. It seems like they got their quarterback. I need to see it again. I think we respect that coach, and so we believe that that's going to work. I don't think it's crazy. I mean, listen, that division's not an excellent division, right? So could I see them winning that division? Yeah, I could take that. I'm not predicting them to win that division, but I could see you. I could see your point
1: there. You want me to give you one more?
0: Sure.
1: The Raiders win 3 division games this year.
0: Wow. That's more bold. With Kirk Cousins or Fernando Mendoza playing quarterback?
1: I don't know that it matters.
0: 3 division games this year.
1: Yeah.
0: All right.
1: I mean, they
0: get excited, Raiders fans.
1: They are better than you think.
0: Okay.
1: I think the offense will be a lot more stable. You have to worry about the defense. That's even with Max Crosby back, I still have a ton of concerns about that defense and their ability to actually stop anything but a nosebleed. But they're going to be involved in a lot of games. They're going to be much more competitive this year. And what Kubiak is going to bring to that offense, I think, is the whole semblance of stability that they haven't had. And furthermore, they actually, look, I get all the knocks on Kirk Cousins. I understand it. I'm not even saying some of you are wrong. What I am saying is, particularly after covering the last 2 years in the latter stages of his career, the guy can still play quarterback at a high level. I'm not talking about him winning playoff games. I'm not talking about him going to the Super Bowl. I'm not talking about him going to the playoffs. I'm not any of that. I'm not even talking about Kirk Cousins' prime time, which is a thing, but that's not really a thing. Anyway, beyond all that, he's still capable enough at the position to keep his team in games. And that's why I think that they're going to win more division games than people give them credit for.
0: Wow. All right. That feels like a more bold take, because I certainly haven't heard anybody say that. I'll give you a couple. And again, 888-SAY-ESPN if you want to chime into the conversation. 888-729-3776. What are your NFL bold predictions? I think the Jags are going to go back-to-back in the AFC South. Is that bold?
1: I don't know. My next bold predict, Jags in the AFC Championship game.
0: So you took it a step further than me. I just have them repeating back to back as division champs. I could get on board with that, though.
1: I mean, listen, if you want to get a little personal here, the size of the man crush that I have on Liam Cohen just grows more and more every day.
0: Okay.
1: I think he is one of the three or four best coaches in this league. And you are going to see, we're finally going to see Trevor Lawrence look like the number one overall pick. For the first time in his career, he's going to look like a quarterback who routinely belongs in the MVP conversation.
0: I mean, he started to get that way last season.
1: He did.
0: He started to finally look like that.
1: And again,
0: it's been a long wait for Trevor Lawrence.
1: Cohen was smart. He slow rolled the whole thing, right? He didn't ask him too much early. You're going to start to see him use his legs this year. He's going to run. Hey, all you fantasy nerds, if you drafted Trevor Lawrence, you're going to get a lot of points because he's going to run this year a lot more because Liam Cohen wants him to.
0: Right.
1: And he's actually going to design him to do it. But I just think he's such a dynamic play caller and such a good, you know, overall coach and schemer. I think that he is really going to elevate this team. They might not leave for London with Liam Cohen at the helm.
0: Listen to that. I wouldn't be so sure. It is the NFL that we're talking about, whatever opportunity the NFL has to try to make money. You're listening to Amber and Ian Zinnos here, hanging out, filling in for Ian. So 888-SAY-ESPN. I guess another one I would say is I think the Chargers are going to have a top three offense this season.
1: That would be consistent with Harbaugh's sort of Jim Harbaugh, that is, his plane of growth. Every year where he's gone, somebody new. The first year, the offense was very pedestrian. It was very run heavy. It was very conservative. It was don't turn the ball over. Don't beat yourself. Keep yourself in the game long enough. Punt the ball. Live to play another day. Put your defense on the field. He will open things up more and more. Justin Herbert, I don't know if he's going to get back to close to being the 5,000-yard guy he was under Anthony Lynn and Brandon Staley because they're always trailing by 30 points every game.
0: Mm-hmm.
1: But I think he's getting much closer to the 4,200-4,300-yard guy, the guy who's got, you know, 30-plus touchdowns. I think they're going to start to go back to that more and more. They have some issues at the receiver position, and they don't really have a true number one at this point, or at least one that's developed. I wouldn't consider Ladd McConkey number one. Quentin Johnson hasn't developed like he's supposed to. Don't really have a tight end. So, you know, let's see where that goes. That's probably going to be one of their priorities in the future, is a lookout trade deadline. If there's a receiver out there, they may go get one.
0: But he's got Mike McDaniel now trying to work that out and fix it. And so,
1: your Dolphins bias.
0: I think they're going to be able to make some strides. That is my Dolphins bias.
1: All right,
0: entering the chat.
1: I thought you were going to slight Mike McDaniel.
0: I think how the story ends for the Dolphins is, of course, Mike McDaniel goes and then turns the quarterback we could have drafted into all-worldly generational guy. That's how the Dolphins. Yeah, that's how it works. Speaking of how it works, we've got a new little game that we're playing here. This is going to be interactive. We want to get you guys involved.

0: 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Aaron Schatz ranked his Super Bowl winners from 1 to 60 on ESPN.com. And those are how we compiled the rankings for this bracket. 60 teams in a bracket. We're going to put out a matchup each night for you to vote on. And eventually we'll crown the greatest Super Bowl champion of all time. It's an interesting list, to say the least.
1: It is a very controversial and interesting list. So today, what's out right now, our first matchup is the 2022 Kansas City Chiefs versus the 2009 New Orleans Saints, which is the better Super Bowl winner. Vote at ESPN Radio. Coming up next, we will get to your phone calls, 888-SAY-ESPN, right here on Amber and Ian.
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2: 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What a play.
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2: I'm Nick DeLuca. Baker Mayfield getting paid. Bucks QB signing a three-year, $165 million contract extension, the largest deal in Buccaneers history, keeping him with the team through 2029. Mayfield getting $55 million per year, slotting for the third-highest quarterback salary in the NFL, trailing only Patrick Mahomes and Dak Prescott. Was entering the last year of his contract, said he would not negotiate with the team after the start of

0: of training camp. U.S. Open women's quarters, Jess Pegula and Emma Navarro. Pegula, the number three seed on the women's side of the bracket, down a break in the opening set. Navarro up 4-2. The match on ESPN TV. Earlier, Francis Tiafoe beating Alex Mickelson to reach his third U.S. Open semifinal. Tiafoe rallying from down two sets to none, trailed 3-0 in the fifth, ended the match in 4 hours and 38 minutes in a tiebreak, waiting on the winner of the late match tonight between defending champion Carlos Alcaraz and number 8 Ben Shelton. In baseball, pair of division leaders in Atlanta. The Rays on top of the AL East, best record in the AL, taking on the Braves. They're battling for a first round bye in the National League. Tampa up 4-1 in the top of the sixth inning. Junior Caminero going deep in the first, a solo shot, his 39th, to retake the major league lead over Yordan Alvarez. Liam Hicks hitting a two-run shot as well in that one. Freddie Peralta has been sharp. 5 innings, 1 earned with a walk and a pair of strikeouts.
1: Hey, it's Michelle Smallman, and coming up Wednesday with the NFL season about to kick off, I'll debut my 2026 bold predictions, and just a heads up, you're not going to want to miss them. It's on Sportsmanlike, 6 a.m. Eastern, right here on ESPN Radio, ESPN2, and ESPNU.
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1: The NFL season starts tomorrow, and boy, are we fired up. You're listening to Amber and Ian. Mark Zeno's here. He's filling in. He's hanging out. He's filling in for Ian tonight. We are presented to you by Progressive Insurance. You can always call the show at 888-SAY-ESPN. We would love when you chime into the conversation. We were asking, what is your big NFL bold prediction for the season? And that's exactly what Big Mike is going to give us. Big Mike is calling from Texas. Big Mike, go ahead.
6: Hey, how you guys doing? And I'm going to tell you right now, you're not going to believe this, though, but okay, the Miami Dolphins is going to have a better record than the New England Patriots.
1: Then
6: they faced them twice. Malik Willis is a better quarterback than May. I'm just thinking that New England is going to regress because, you know, they're going to have a tougher schedule. Miami Dolphins got a tough schedule as well, but I see wins down there in the bowl down there in Miami. You know, they play the Raiders. And, you know, 49ers, that game is tricky for the 49ers because they're coming back from Australia. And they've been there for a whole – they've been there a whole month almost. I don't know how long they've been there.
1: They've been there,
6: you know, I don't know. I mean, do they live there now or what?
7: No, but anyway, no. They got there only like 3 days ago. Yeah.
1: So, I mean, compared to the
8: Why
1: Rams,
8: the
1: they live there.
8: Sucked for so long.
7: We wanted a bold take, not a high one.
1: I mean, that was bold. In fairness to Big Mike, that's about as bold as you can get.
7: High, whatever. Smelling salts. I mean, look, okay.
8: Why have the Dolphins sucked for so long?
7: Well, there's a lot of different answers to that there, young man. Let me start one with, you know, front office and coaching. We'll start there and we'll
1: I mean,
7: on.
1: So long is overstating it. We've been mediocre for so long.
7: Yeah,
1: now
7: that's
1: we
7: fair.
1: Suck. And that's sort of by design, right? Now we've taken it down to the studs. Malik Willis is not the studs, in fairness to Big Mike. I actually think Malik Willis
7: crazier for him to say Malik Willis is better than Drake May. That is more bold.
1: Well, that's very bold. Here's the problem. Even if that take were accurate, Malik Willis doesn't have 1/16th of what Drake May has around him.
7: That is correct.
1: So that's the problem. Big Mike's for all I know, Malik Willis could end up being, you know, the greatest quarterback that no one ever knew because he ain't got nothing to throw to, Mark, and he's got nothing protecting him. And that's problematic. He does have things in the backfield. He absolutely has help in the backfield, particularly with Achan, but that's about it. And so I don't know that I can co-sign even as a Dolphins fan with Big Mike's bold take.
7: Yeah, run, Malik, run, because they're going to be after you very quickly. Look, I mean, we've seen strange things happen. There's always a team that comes out of nowhere and surprises everybody. Could it be a new coach here in Miami that all of a sudden turns things around and pushes all the right buttons? Maybe. I don't necessarily
1: over years,
7: see it.
1: Not over year one. Over years. I mean,
7: maybe
1: we have 40 players on the vet men. It ain't happening.
7: again, I'm not, I don't have any counter arguments to you here, counselor. I just, you know, trying to find some ways to elevate Mike's take as high as he was, which is in the sense that there are strange things that happen in the NFL every year.
1: That is bold, though. I give him credit for giving us something bold. Some people might think the Falcons' decision today was pretty bold. Mm-hmm. We learned that Tua Tagovailoa is going to be the starter there for the Atlanta Falcons, but they only committed to 1 week, Mark Zeno. You were there in Atlanta. You were around this team. You are close to this team. How do you feel about Tua being named?
7: I'll say again, this is one of the more notable mishandling of a quarterback competition that I've seen in 2 decades of covering the NFL. Just been wonky and weird from the beginning. Like, we all had a general sense that Michael Penix was not going to be ready for training camp and that the chances of him being ready for week one were very slim. I don't know why the Falcons chose to make this something that wasn't clearly stated at the beginning of camp. Because to me, it was very simple to say, Tua's going to take all the reps with the ones. When Mike gets cleared, we'll reevaluate things at that point in time. Clean, easy, done. The only question you ask is, when is Mike going to be ready? To which we found out throughout this entire process, Amber, Mike didn't know when Mike was going to be ready.
1: Mm-hmm.
7: Because when he was asked, when's your next doctor appointment, he didn't know the answer, which is weird. As somebody who just recovered from surgery, I know exactly when all my doctor's appointments are because they tell me. And I write them down on a calendar and I show up when they tell me. So it's just been weird. And then I don't think when Michael Penix got cleared to play 11-on-11 and practice 11-on-11, I don't think it had anything to do necessarily with the timing of it, but the optics look bad, right? Because Tua played awful in the first preseason game. He was awful in the joint practices. And then Mike Penix gets cleared. Now, again, mm-hmm. those two could be total coincidence. Only the Falcons really know. That's what some of the people in the organization intimated to me, that it was, that had nothing to do with it. That he was going to be cleared regardless at that point in time for practice. But here's my biggest thing, and this is what we're struggling with here in Atlanta. And you can help me out with this, because I wonder if I'm the only person struggling with semantics here. When someone says they are fully cleared, okay, the connotation and denotation of that tells me that there is nothing standing in their way from playing. Whether it be physical or mental, they are fully cleared. Amber, when you get on a plane and you find out the flight is cleared for takeoff, okay, that means the plane works, okay, there's space on the runway, they go out there and they take off, nothing stops it. That's what being cleared means. So when you tell us he's cleared, and then we hear, well, I'm not mentally ready to play. Okay, I can respect that. The dude's got two ACL surgeries on this, like three in total. I understand not everybody's the same. But just, like, make this make sense for me, because I'm not mentally ready to play. Okay, Mike, well, then answer me, how many practices will it take for you to be mentally ready? Because what's the difference between 20 practices of 11-on-11 versus 22 versus 25 versus 20? I mean, and oh, by the way, in these practices, you don't get hit, which is the one thing that you're telling us you're worried about. Can the knee survive it? Well, the only time you're going to find that out is in the actual game. Like, you don't get hit in practice. So I don't know what more mental you need. And again, I'm not, you know, chiding the young man. It's his body. It's his decision to do what he wants.
1: Well, and he's a mobile quarterback.
7: The problem is, and here's the other problem, okay, optically, what it's looking like right now is Mike is saying, I'm not going to play till I'm ready. Screw you guys. Because that's what it's – I mean, you're telling us he's cleared. Why would you right. clear him if he can't go and play?
1: Because I see it a little bit differently.
7: Okay, explain
1: than
7: it.
1: You. It's hard. I mean, trying to use your plane analogy, it's like if the airplane was safe and it could fly, but if you lubed up some things, it would fly better, right? If you got to knock the rust off the wheels, and then maybe the landing would be smoother. And it's not that it's unsafe. It's just that if you want it performing up to its optimum level, then you got to knock some of that rust off. And I think that's what's happening here with Michael Penix Jr., is that he doesn't were to roll out there and be bleepy and try to get back his legs back under him in the line of fire when this team around him is going to have some difficulties as well. Maybe you put Tua out there, you let him be in the line of fire, because mm-hmm. if anybody's going to be your future, it's going to be Michael Penix Jr. It's not ever going to be Tua Tagovailoa, most likely. And so
7: right.
1: you've got to protect Penix slightly more and hope that he still turns into the asset that you drafted him to be.
7: Two things. Number one, in Michael Penix's defense, okay, I understand the point. Look, if I come back early and I'm not 100% and I don't play well, there's a chance I'll lose my job and I won't be able to get another contract. Like, so he's saying, The next time I get out on the field, I have got to be the very best version of me if I have any hope to have a long NFL career. I understand that. I can defend that. And that makes total sense. I think everybody would understand. Here's the dangerous game that the Atlanta Falcons are playing at the position of quarterback. And it's a very dangerous game. Because what they've done, once again, trying to overthink everything and be the smartest person in the room, which is they have only given themselves a very small window for this whole thing to be successful. Let's just say it's road game, three road games and one home game first 4 weeks. At the Steelers, home for the Panthers, at the Packers, at the Saints. Theoretically, if Tua is 3-1 after four starts, you're pulling him?
1: No.
7: Okay.
1: Because so, you're not that committed to Penix. You're not certain about Penix either.
7: That's your point. So if you're 3-1, you're not pulling him. And no. At which point in time you continue the season, and the Falcons got a much tougher schedule than last year, they're middling, they're 7-7, 8-8, 9, whatever it is, and they miss the playoffs being around 500. You're on NFL purgatory because you're going to be picking 13th, you're not close enough to get another quarterback, and you're too far away from the front of the draft, yet you're not making the playoffs. Right. So that's one scenario.
1: But okay? That scenario isn't resolved by necessarily starting Penix.
7: Well, but okay, so... If you're 1-3 and you pull the plug on Tua, you know the bad news is you're 1-3 and you're asking this guy to dig you out of a hole, recovering from two ACL surgeries, and it's even more difficult to do. You put him in and he's only average. Guess what? 2 years after the Falcons decided to try to again be the smartest people in the room by signing Kirk Cousins to a 4-year, $180 million deal, and then 5 weeks later drafting his replacement, 2 years after that you dumped Kirk Cousins, and then 3 years after that you're going to dump the 8th overall draft pick for another quarterback that you're going to draft at the top of the draft.
1: Right.
7: The only way this all works out for them is for Michael Penix to play 14, 15 games this year and be really good or good enough to get into the playoffs. That's the only way it works out.
1: I mean, okay, but that's true with any team in the NFL. The only way it works out is if a quarterback ends up being great.
7: But the difference is they are now going on 6 years of six different starting quarterbacks, 8-plus years of missing the postseason, and they can't get out of their own way.
1: You have to find out what you have. That's how it works out for you. You either need to know Michael Penix is it or he is not it. That is it. Otherwise, you are living in that purgatory forever, and the only way you find that out is if you give him an opportunity and a real opportunity, and if you roll him out too soon when he's telling you he's not ready to play, because right now it sounds like it's Penix telling the organization he's not ready to play.
7: Mm-hmm.
1: If you roll him out when he is not ready to play and it goes poorly, how can you fairly evaluate him as an organization rather than waiting a few weeks until he is fully ready? You roll him out there and either he's good or he sucks. But either way, we know at the end of the day.
7: I will tell you this much, and you're not wrong. However, coaches whose livelihood is depending on one thing and their job security is depending on one thing, W's. They have to start the guy who gives them the best chance to win. So trying somebody out to see what you've got comes at the guy's decision who will lose his job if it doesn't go well, which is always a dangerous proposition. If they said to you, Amber,
1: You think he'd lose his job right now? I don't think
7: so. No, I don't think he'd lose his job right now. But again, the patience in Atlanta, particularly by the owner, to not make the playoffs again is very, very short. And I think Stefanski is an excellent coach. I keep saying that. I'm on the record. I advocated for him to be here. But again, if they were to tell you, Amber, hey, we're going to let you pick your next co-host, would you try somebody, make a deal to try somebody out? Or would you want the very best person to be with you? You pick the best person because that's natural.
1: But how would I know who's best if I didn't give somebody an opportunity to see if we had chemistry and actually let it play out, even in our business?
7: Yeah.
1: You can't just pick somebody out of a crowd and say, I mean, sometimes our bosses try to. We can't just do that, Mark. All right, Triple H.
7: Hey, you said that. I get in enough trouble around here.
1: If you want to continue to chime into the conversation here on Amber and Ian. Coming up next, the biggest takeaways from the weekend in college football. We'll get to it right here on ESPN Radio.
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23: Mensa, Tony to his right side, looking to throw, looking down the field. Let's it fly for Tony. Got him on the run. Here we go. He's at the 5, and he's into the end zone. For Miami, touchdown. 47 yards on the strike from Mensa to Malachi Tony. A force of nature with another touchdown.
1: Malachi Tony, 12 catches, 234 yards, 3 tutties. 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Clean power that uses little water and keeps communities running. Bloom Energy, power America relies on. I told you people, and by you people, I mean you people. I told you people last week that Malachi Tony was a dark horse for the Heisman. That dude is the truth. And he might have somebody throwing to him who's even better than Carson Beck was in that Miami Hurricanes uniform. The Canes whooped up on Stanford 45-6 over the weekend, Mark Zeno.
7: Yeah, not surprised at all. I think when you look at, this team and you look at, you know, where they are, there's every reason to believe that this team is going to be one of the tougher outs in all of college football this year.
1: Yeah.
7: They're loaded. Mensa looked good. He looked really, really good. It's just really a question of, you know, when they go up against Notre Dame, when they go up against a big boy, how do they really fare? We know they're the best team in the ACC. I mean, Louisville could give them some fits.
1: They did last year, yeah.
7: But I don't think they would have a chance to meet this year until the ACC championship game. I think they avoid each other. So
1: I think I thought Louisville was on their schedule.
7: I could be wrong. You might be right.
1: I don't think that SMU's on their schedule again this season. I could be wrong. Those were the two losses that Miami had. I don't have Miami's schedule in front of me. But either way, you're absolutely right. I mean, right now Miami is a heavy favorite, of course, to win that conference.
7: They avoid both SMU and Louisville this year.
1: Oh, wow.
7: So,
1: look at that. Okay.
7: Yeah, they have a really favorable schedule. I mean, their toughest game is going to be Notre Dame by far.
1: Okay. And that's up there in November.
7: Somebody might have thought Clemson might have been tough 5 days ago, but not so much anymore.
1: Not so much. Speaking of, I mean, we know Darian Mensah from Miami came from Duke through the transfer portal. Much has been made the last couple of years about how Clemson and Dabo don't like to utilize the transfer portal. And Mark, he actually went to the transfer portal a little bit this season. They brought in like 12 transfers this season to the Clemson Tigers, double-digit transfers. Everybody was freaking out. It's still way less than everybody else. Lane had, what, over 40 transfers? He had, I think, 48 transfers or something, just to provide some context. Obviously, a new coach there, so that's high. But 12 transfers is still quite low. So Dabo ends up getting, well, Dabo and, of course, his team end up getting whooped by LSU. We all know the story by now. 51-10 there down in the Bayou. And Dabo's not happy about it. And we now have Dabo going after a reporter. Here is the Clemson head coach.
0: Do you regret anything about your offseason roster construction right now?
4: Chapel, you come with all these questions. I tell you, you're the gotcha guy. No, I don't. I don't, man. I regret being 0-1 right now. I regret that. But no, what can you ask me at the end of the season? You know, the season ain't over. I mean, we got one game, we got 11 more. What if we go 11-1? You promised me you'll ask me that, man?
0: Yes.
4: Okay, good. I'll answer it. All right. But I'm not answering questions like that, you know, Chapel. I know that's your role, and that's in this environment, you know, to be the guy that wants to create all the controversy and ask the controversial questions. If that's who you are, that's fine. I get it. But I'll answer that in a second. We played one game. One game. All right. Did you play football? Okay, well, they give you 12 games, and at the end of the year, you count them up, all right? And you know, that's when those type of questions are fair to me, you know, not after one game, to maybe the best team in the country. Maybe the best team in the country, all right? Now, other people have good teams and coaches and things like that, too, so I give them credit. We got 11 more games to go battle. And we'll count them up. Then you can ask me whatever question you want.
1: That was an exchange with reporter Chapel Fowler of the State. I've never heard the name Chapel before. That's observation number one, Mark Zeno. I like cool, unique names. Observation number two is that obviously Dabo was salty. I have a little bit of a different take than everybody else. I do think that question was sort of obnoxious. I wouldn't have handled it the way that Dabo did. But I do feel like Chapel Fowler was needling him.
7: I was all fair. I was fine with everything Dabo did until he did the. Did you play football?
1: Yeah, that
7: it's not a requirement to have played football to cover the sport.
1: Right.
7: It's not a requirement to do your job. Okay. Furthermore, you weren't asking him about, hey, what did you think of this dig route that went in the seam, or where should this coverage? That's not the question he asked him. He asked him about roster construction, and that was a shot that didn't need to be taken by Dabo. I was fine with everything else he did. Didn't even really think it was that bad or that belittling. I've been belittled by coaches, managers, and before in my career. It comes with the territory when you're in the media. You should understand that. Grow a thick skin or don't work in this job. But the did you play football thing was a little belittling.
1: Yeah,
7: I mean, there are plenty
1: of
7: people who cover everything. There are people who've never been elected to office who know how to cover politics. Right? It's not a prerequisite to be able to cover something.
1: Right. Absolutely. I mean, heck, there's a lot of people who coach football who never actually played football.
7: Yes.
1: So believe that. There's a whole lot of people in football that didn't actually play football at any sort of high level. Dabo Swinney, I think, has obviously every reason to be frustrated. And I think if you're asked the question, do you regret anything? It's such an open-ended question. I think if it had been posed, do you regret not bringing in more transfers? You know, do you regret X, Y, Z, whatever it is, something more specific? Then I don't think it would have necessarily elicited that response. They obviously have some sort of history because he referenced the questions that he gets from this group. That's clearly part of it. But you're absolutely right. Listen, Dabo's salty. It's out of bounds to go after that reporter's resume. Nobody cares if the reporter played football. It's about Dabo giving the information, and
7: to your point,
1: Dabo's
7: though, Amber,
1: upset.
7: Look. You could ask any coach that question in any program in America. After one game, they'd all give you the same response. It's one game.
1: It's one
7: game. We had 11 more of these things. He should have known that was going to be the answer.
1: Yeah.
7: He wasn't going to, did you expect him to go, yeah, you know, I really wish I got more running backs. I wish I had more offensive linemen. I probably should have went in the portal and grabbed another left tackle. Like, that's never going to come out of their mouth, even right. if he's thinking it. So, you know, from that standpoint, he knew the answer to the question before it came out.
1: Right. And in fairness to Dabo, there are a lot of games left. And maybe, yeah. And he says it, you know, maybe LSU ends up being the best team in the country, and it's entirely possible. And he said, what if we win the next 11 games? Then what are you going to say? And all of that's fair. What's probably not fair to Dabo at this point, though, is that it did feel like Saturday night was a glaring proclamation that the Dabo era in Clemson, as phenomenal as it has been, because he's won multiple titles there, and you can only say that about one other coach in all of FBS, it was a long time ago, Mark. And I think it might be time.
7: Put it this way. Okay. When they take on Georgia Southern this week, if they are not up big at halftime, the boos will rain down harder than it did in Baton Rouge on Saturday night. This better be one of these statement wins by Dabo and Clemson to go, hey, reminder, we're not that bad. And I do think that game was more about how much of a wagon LSU is. They are the best team. They may be the best team in the country, and I don't even know if we're giving them enough credit yet. But really? They are an absolute wagon. That was not a fair fight at all.
1: To me, it's too early. The problem was it seemed like there was a real talent discrepancy on that field, and that speaks to
7: yes.
1: Dabo's inability to recruit from the transfer portal and maybe inability, frankly, to recruit with NIL the way that you have to in 2026. Speaking of Baton Rouge, big news coming out of Baton Rouge, Louisiana, right here on ESPN Radio.
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4: He's outrageous and usually off base, I might add, but I love him anyways. That's why I sit across from the Mad Dog, Christopher Mad Dog Russo, every Wednesday to set him straight. 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

0: Center.
1: I'm Nick DeLuca. Start with a big extension for Baker Mayfield, signing a three-year, $165 million contract extension, the largest deal in Buccaneers history to keep him with the team through 2029. Mayfield getting $55 million per season to tie for the third highest quarterback salary in the NFL, trailing only Patrick Mahomes and Dak Prescott. Just in college football, LSU is adding two players to their roster, completing it at 105. This will lock the roster for the rest of the year, eliminating the program's ability to add Daquan Wright and Xavion Harris. So that ends a chapter in the Tigers saga. U.S. Open women's quarters, Jess Pegula and Emma Navarro battling on Ash in the quarterfinal. Navarro, the 26th seed, Pegula, the 3, Navarro winning the first set 6-3. Pegula on top 3-1 up a break in set number 2. The match on ESPN TV. Earlier on the men's side, Francis Tiafoe beating Alex Mickelson to reach his third U.S. Open semifinal. Tiafoe trailing 2-0, rallying to win in 5 sets, awaiting the winner of the late match between defending champ Carlos Alcaraz and number 8 Ben Shelton. In baseball, two of the top teams in the National League doing battle in Milwaukee. The Cubs and the Brewers tied at 1, top of the 7th inning. Michael Busch RBI single, Bryce Turang RBI single, Pete Crow Armstrong with a base hit, also stole a base, now 4 away from 40-40.
2: Hey, this is Rich Eisen. Coming up on Wednesday, Kurt Warner joins me to help kick off the season. Three-time Pro Bowler and current Delaware State head coach DeSean Jackson in studio, and my first power rankings of the year. That's Wednesday's Rich Eisen Show on Disney Plus, the ESPN app, and ESPN Radio.
3: We've got some breaking news out of LSU. This is Amber and Ian. You're listening to us, courtesy of Progressive Insurance. Mike Zinno's here filling in for Ian tonight. Pete Thamel broke this news out of LSU. LSU is adding two players to its school roster. Everybody calm down. It's not those two players. They're adding two other players, not NFL former, NFL training camp players, whatever you want to call them. Not those guys. Two other randos, which will complete their roster at 105 players. That is per ESPN sources. The players are Aiden Anding. He is a prep cornerback and a D end named Gabriel Relifer. That's who they are adding to the roster. Basically what this does, Mark, from what I understand it, this now just locks LSU's roster at 105 players. And they originally had 103 players because they were thinking that maybe at some point they'd be adding Daquan Wright and Xavion Harris. They did not do that.
4: Yes. Two things here. Number one, message received loud and clear from the SEC.
3: Yes.
4: Timing of this tells you everything you need to know. And it's kind of simply like, you know, LSU was being that little kid, okay, who kept towing the line, towing the line, towing the line. And then your parents came in and said, do it again and watch what happens. Mm-hmm. Okay, I got the message loud and clear. I'm not going anywhere near that. That's number one. Number two, did you slip and call me Mike?
3: Did I? Did I call you Mike instead of Mark?
4: I think you did.
3: Oh, it's entirely possible.
4: The tape,
3: it's entirely possible. We can run back the tape. I believe you. It is Mark Zinno filling in for Ian tonight.
4: If we don't rib each other as hosts, what are we doing?
3: Right? Listen, it wouldn't be the first time that I got somebody's name wrong. You know, I'm driving a heavy lifting here. We've been on the air for a full hour and a half. You know how it is with these 2 hour long shows.
4: But let me ask you this. So now does the next action come from the SEC to drop their lawsuit? Are they still going to have their meeting where we're all going to decide to vote if LSU?
3: Yes, I would imagine that they still have their meeting because it's now been reported they're having this meeting. But I would imagine that the result of that meeting is maybe we won't kick LSU out after all, which is what the result you and I thought was going to be anyways. So let's bring in Cole Kublik, ESPN college football analyst. Cole, I don't know if you just heard me. The news from Pete Thamel is that LSU has capped its roster at 105. That means it just added two players to its roster. Neither of those players are named Daquan Wright or Xavion Harris. It is, in fact, Aiden Anding and Gabriel Relifer. It is my understanding that Anding and Relifer never spent any time anywhere near an NFL team yet. What is your reaction, Cole?
5: So we're not kicking them out of the league, is
3: apparently
5: what you're saying.
3: Not.
4: Right.
5: Okay.
0: Noted. which I think even looking further past some of that, things that have not come into consideration yet is you kick one of your cash cows out of the league. What happens to your media rights deals? What happens to some of your licensing marketing deals that you have in place? A lot of other things to maybe take into consideration, have conversations about that none of us have really spent any time on, including myself, because I'm actually ready to talk about football. I mean, listen, once the SEC decided to dig in, I don't think LSU was going to do it. I don't think they wanted to play that game anymore. So I'm not surprised at that. And I think Lane Kiffin probably found a lot out about his own team that we're going to be pretty good without those guys. So let's remove a few of the distractions and move ahead and go try to win the rest of our football games.
4: All right, Cole, I will give you your wish. Let's talk about actual football. LSU's win over Clemson says more about how good LSU is or how bad Clemson is.
0: I hate being put in the spot because I could say both. I'm going to lean right now more about Clemson being bad. That offensive game plan was atrocious. Not sure how you thought you could go in there and run pull protection the whole game, slide protection the whole game against such an aggressive front. We know what Blake Baker is, what Blake Baker does, and Blake Baker was even more successful than we thought in that game because he knew what Chad Morris does. And I think he game planned exactly to what he felt like he would get that he had seen in the past, and I think he got it. Sam Leavitt can play ball, but listen, Charlie Weiss and Lane Kiffin can't have Sam Leavitt running around like Johnny Manziel the whole year. He's not going to live through that. He's not going to stay healthy. But the offensive line looked better. The running backs actually broke tackles, had a good feel for the zone scheme. They had a couple of other plays that they inserted into, and the way they used Tre'Davious Green was absolutely masterful. And you got playmakers on defense. I mean, Umar Mielen's played a lot of football. Ty Benefield was great at safety. We know what Weeks can make plays. Like, some of that wasn't super surprising. Now, I think the extent that it went to as far as Clemson seemingly like not being able to do anything was probably a little bit more surprising. But also, let's remember this. That place feeds off of fear and doubt more so than any stadium, maybe in any sport on this earth. When they begin to smell a little bit of fear and a little bit of doubt, it takes them to unprecedented levels of witchcraft and sorcery further than any stadium in this country can conjure up. And they felt that early and they got involved, and then the team feeds off of it, and it's just, it's different, man. I'm telling you, it's different there. So they benefited from that as well. But they're going to have a good team. Like I mentioned, the zone scheme stuff in the run game, like some of the stuff that Sam Leavitt did in a quick game. That's continuity stuff. Those are things that take organization and take time and rhythm and feel. And they had a few of those. Some of the games and stunts they ran defensively, they did not look like a defense is playing their first game together in a lot of ways. So I don't want to get it twisted and say that LSU is not good either. They have a chance to be really good. But I was more alarmed at how bad Clemson looked in that game than how more surprised I was that LSU looked that good.
3: It did feel like there was a big talent disparity between the two teams on the field that Saturday night. Is it just as simple as Dabo is not being successful at recruiting the transfer portal or at recruiting out of high school with the new age NIL? Or is that overstated at this point? It's something else.
0: I don't think it's overstated, Amber, but I do think Clemson has defensive linemen that's going to play in the NFL, receivers that are going to play in the NFL. I think they have a corner that's going to play in the NFL. I think maybe they have an offensive lineman that'll play in the NFL. So I wouldn't go to that extent with it. Like, LSU's got a lot of guys, a lot of dudes, a lot of good players, NFL talent. But I don't think that was just the reason they made it look that bad. I think Blake Baker had them schemed up. I think Lane and Charlie had them schemed up. I think they knew what they were going up against, and once they started, they weren't going to stop. There was really no momentum to be had for Clemson, and that wasn't just on talent. That was a lot on scheme and a lot on positions that they needed to be put in that they weren't to be able to find sustained success.
4: Cole Kublik joining us here on Amber and Ian on ESPN Radio, the ESPN app. Other than that, what performances stood out to you the most in week one? Who was the most impressive?
0: Listen, there were a lot of blowouts, but this is a little bit wild. I'm going to say Kentucky. Because there's a lot of rhythm and feel that goes into Will Stein's offense, and Kenny Mitchie was masterful running that thing. Like, he looked as comfortable as humanly possible. I'm just going to say some, you know what? Let's go with a couple of the younger, newer quarterbacks in the SEC. Faison Brandon at Tennessee, he operated that offense with authority. I know it was firm, and I get it. I understand it. But to look that calm, that confident at that age, a true freshman playing in Neyland Stadium, your first ever college game running an offense, he was masterful. Kamario Taylor of Mississippi State was unbelievable. He looked totally different than he looked towards the end of last year when he was running that offense. just command, control, confidence, deliberate. Thought he was, he looked fantastic with what he went out there and did. Some of the things Keelan Russell did, felt really good about him as well. Some of the differences in the Texas roster, like Relique Brown and Hollywood Smothers, they are going to make that offense different. They are explosive. They are dynamic, and they are going to give Sark a different gear out of the backfield than what they've had the last few seasons. So those will be a couple of the other ones that just immediately stick out as far as what I saw and what I liked about different teams, mainly in the SEC, but also across college football.
3: We had a lot of things happen this weekend, not just blowouts, Cole. We had lights that wouldn't work. We had a mulligan for Michigan. We had Oregon play a very close one against Boise State. What was the most surprising thing to you that happened in week one?
0: Western Michigan not winning that football game.
3: Yeah.
0: Because we sat there and watched them win that football game. Like, we watched it, and then they didn't. The whole conspiracy theory thing is, we can go into a whole different conversation on that. They still gave them another chance at a Hail Mary. It's not like they spotted the ball at the one,
3: right,
0: and said, here, you get the quarterback, sneak it to go win the game. And they still had to convert a Hail Mary, which we know the odds on that. We don't see it a whole lot. It just doesn't really happen. Even though, by the way, against one rusher who didn't even rush, Illinois did do it against UAB before the half this weekend as well, and they were able to convert a Hail Mary, which one of the more questionable defenses I've ever seen against that play.
4: Mm-hmm.
0: But just the fact that they were in that spot, and I think Western Michigan's going to win the MAC. I think they have a really good football team this year, and I think Lance Taylor won a lot of people over with how he handled that thing in the postgame and showed you just what kind of human being he is, not just what kind of coach he is. But to be in that spot and then to convert and then to have it taken away and then to convert on the other side of that, if you're Michigan, a Hail Mary and be able to win it, like, that was that whole thing, the way it played out, the final two plays, was the biggest surprise to me over the weekend. I don't think there's any doubt.
3: Well, it was a heck of a weekend.
0: And I sure don't believe the whole clock thing, by the way. Like, I just, yeah. I don't, like, we watched it. You can't tell me you had a secret clock with another screen. So, like, we watched it. We saw it. You can't tell me we didn't see it. We saw it.
3: I did hear a rules analyst say that you go with the TV clock, like even if the other clock, even if there is another clock that exists and it can, because of how these clocks are synced and they can lose whatever, a tick every time, that the actual protocol is that you go with the one that everybody's seeing and that they did not follow.
0: Well, then we get into what is the clock actually doing when you're showing a slow motion replay? Like, is it timed up exactly to that? Does it right. follow that the way that it should? Because you're slowing that thing down than just normal slow motion. I don't have the answer to this, by the way. These are all new problems that we haven't had for, you know, 150 years of college football. But now, all of a sudden, we've got this new clock issue that none of us ever thought was going to pop up.
3: We can't figure out clocks. We can't figure out lights in 2026. That's where we're at. But we can figure out football, because there was a lot of football this weekend. There will be for the rest of the season. Cole Kublik will be hanging out with us for all of it. ESPN college football analyst. Thanks, Cole.
0: Thank you, guys.
4: Thanks, Bob.
3: Coming up next here on Amber and Ian with Mark Zeno filling in for Ian. Something embarrassing that came out of that Western Michigan-Michigan game that we have to get into right here on ESPN Radio.
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0: 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Mark Zeno is here. He's jamming out to this song. This is your jam?
1: Buffalo Bills. The whole entire stadium doing this?
0: Yeah.
1: Epic. Epic. Right. One of the best things in sports.
0: At Mark Zeno is how you find him. At Amber W Sports is how you find me. We got some breaking news a few minutes ago from our very own Pete Thamel. Pete Thamel is reporting that LSU football added two players to the school's roster. Not those two players. Everybody calm down. It is not Daquan Wright. It is not Xavier Harris. Instead, they added Aiden Anding and Gabrielle Relliford to the roster. That means that LSU has 105 players, which is the limit on its roster that will lock LSU's roster there at that 105 player limit for the rest of the year. That means that there is no room to at any point add Daquan Wright and Xavier Harris, who both spent time at NFL training camps. So it is said, so it is done, Mark.
1: And again, the SEC should be out tonight saying, we're good, dropping the lawsuit.
0: Yeah.
1: Cool.
0: Well, and it, you know, so the SEC amended its complaint earlier today in federal court. It went even harder after LSU. It amended its complaint to include the power to get rid of LSU from the conference and then also announced simultaneously that it was meeting to decide whether they were going to kick LSU out of the conference. And so does that meeting now happen? I don't know. If you're the SEC, maybe you still have a meeting because you've got the meeting scheduled. I can't imagine now that they're going to vote to get LSU out of this conference. This was a big measuring contest. And I would say at the end of the day, Mark, you know, LSU blinked. They blinked a couple times. The SEC ends up winning here. And what was really the point of any of this if we look back on it in its entirety?
1: Well, the point was that the SEC reminded everybody they're in charge. You play by their rules. You don't get to go rogue in the SEC. It's the most powerful conference, one of the two most powerful conferences in all of college sports, and you're going to do what we want to do. And that's ultimately what happens here. I think the SEC should immediately drop the suit. Again, to this point, Lane Kiffin, since they're not going to be on the roster, isn't doing anything wrong. Not doing anything wrong. So.
0: Well. Yeah. I mean, the accusation of Lane Kiffin going and recruiting NFL players, the SEC would still say that's wrong and that was a violation of their rules. They still have things in their lawsuit that you would argue still give them a claim in terms of the SEC or the LSU not following the SEC's rules. And therefore, it's a member institution that is not falling in line. And the SEC's entire lawsuit is about their First Amendment right not to associate if they don't want to with a member institution. That's essentially what it's all about. I could make a legal argument of why they could still pursue it because again, this is all about power. And so maybe the SEC ultimately would want a federal court to still back it and agree with it so that nobody could ever do this again because they've got the power of the courts behind them as well. Something that the NCAA has very much not had behind it. And that's been the entire reason that the NCAA has lost so much of its power here over the last decade. At the same time, to your point, if I'm an LSU attorney, I am now running to go ahead and file a motion to dismiss to try to get this thing kicked. And that's definitely what they'll be trying to pursue because they'll say, well, what do you mean? We didn't do anything. We don't have any of these guys. We're good.
1: Yep. I mean, how about we just stop suing everybody and stop getting lawyers involved in college football? How about we just try that for a little bit?
0: What do you mean? More lawyers, Mark. Always
1: well,
0: more lawyers.
1: Yes, I know. I understand that's your point of view, and I respect that. But as a general fan who does not own a law degree nor has ever practiced law other than just getting into a lot of arguments with people, it's the worst part of the sport, and it's become the worst part of the sport, that everything involves some sort of judge, and everything involves some sort of lawsuit. And if you find the right judge, it will tell you yes, because what has happened to the legal system? Well, we've gone more towards opinion and emotion than actual law, because everything could be interpreted the right way. I mean, just look at legalizing sports betting. You could say it's a game of chance. You could say it's a game of skill. I mean, you know, that's the best example I can come up with. But you get two people to have two different arguments. The judge can pick the one he likes better, and that's it. And so I just wish we didn't get to this point in college football particularly where everything that we don't like when we get told no results in a lawsuit. Like, right. We have become a society that doesn't handle no well. We cry and whine until we get our way, and eventually a judge will give us our way if we find the right judge.
0: Well, and I don't fully agree with that, but I understand why people say that. This isn't on the judges. A lot of people want to blame the judicial system. This is on the NCAA never taking control when it had mm-hmm. the opportunity to yep. for so long, not allowing players to benefit off their name, image, and likeness when they could have. They could have circumvented and avoided all of this so many years ago if they had just made some adjustments when it was very obvious that everything was changing because the world always changes. And instead of doing that, they dug their heels in. And so then you end up in a land of lawsuits, and those have largely been successful against the NCAA from an antitrust perspective. And frankly, will continue to be if the NCAA continues to do stupid stuff. For example, all you had to do really was allow this class of 2022, then enter college in 2022 to get an extra year of eligibility like everybody else around them, like the COVID years before them and like this 5-year rule after them. They did not do that. And so this one class then ends up with a viable claim. We've seen courts handle different ways. And I understand that the NCAA would argue, well, we didn't want to take those opportunities away from high schoolers. At the same time, those opportunities have been taken away for years now because of all the COVID extra eligibility that we've seen. So things have changed and shifted, and over the way, the NCAA has continued to step in it. The SEC does not want to be found there as well. And that's really what we've seen from these conferences. And it's not just the SEC. Remember, the Big Ten sued Texas A&M over Brendan Sorsby. Remember that whole thing. And very quickly, Texas A&M got in line. What we have seen over the last few months is that the conference is king. And that's interesting from a college football perspective. It's not so much about the law stuff. If you hate that stuff, I know I'm on an island by myself loving that stuff. But what is interesting, Zeno, is the fact that these conferences, when they flex their power, the schools do seem to bulk. I think that speaks to us one day heading towards a conference power structure. It feels like this is well on our way to that. The NCAA doesn't have the power anymore. It's very obvious it is the SEC and the Big Ten that do.
1: Yeah, it is. We have one more quick nugget to get to here.
0: Okay, let's do that. Are you talking about how angry I am at Michigan fans?
1: Well,
0: because yeah. They're pathetic.
1: That's a fair way to describe
0: it. I mean, don't at me, Michigan fans. But what are you doing? You're storming the field after you beat Western Michigan? It was the most ridiculous. First of all, you didn't really beat Western Michigan. But that aside, even if you had beat them outright,
1: even
0: it doesn't even matter to me.
1: What? 10.
0: You're storming the field after that in week one?
1: Years ago, I developed this theory on storming the field, storming the court. Okay? Number one, like, there are certain just no-nos against this. One, if they're not ranked, you never storm the field. That's number one.
0: 1,000,000,000%.
1: Okay.
0: Number two. I love it.
1: It can never be a rival. Ever. Doesn't matter what their ranking is. Can never be a rival.
0: Really?
1: Okay.
0: I don't know about that one.
1: You can't. Why should Michigan storm the field against Ohio State? Ever.
0: Because
1: why?
0: They're beating their rival. So they're extra happy.
1: You're supposed to beat your rival. That's part of it.
0: All right. Go ahead. Go on.
1: Okay. Number two, again, if they don't have a championship banner hanging up anywhere, you can't storm the field or the court. Because they've never won anything.
0: If you've never won a championship, you can't storm?
1: No. If the team you're playing has never won,
0: okay,
1: you don't get to storm. Because they've never won anything.
0: I think I...

0: luster.
1: I don't like it at all. I mean, as Gators never storm. We've never stormed the field ever. We never do storm the field. I love that about my team. But Michigan, you should be ashamed of yourselves. You're storming. They're beating Western Michigan in week one. What the hell are you talking about? Coming up next, game night. They know what they're talking about right here on ESPN Radio.
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14: I'm Emmett Golden. In the NFL, Baker Mayfield, easy for me to say, will be staying put in Tampa Bay and getting paid like one of the league's elite quarterbacks. The Buccaneers and Mayfield have agreed to a 3-year, $165 million contract extension, according to ESPN's Adam Schefter and NFL Network's Ian Rappaport. The deal averages $55 million per season. Baker's not the only guy to get paid today. Christian Gonzalez and the Patriots agreed to a record-setting 4-year, $135 million extension. The deal includes $102 million guaranteed and a $33 million signing bonus, the largest ever for an NFL cornerback. Gonzalez now becomes the highest paid cornerback in league history. Sticking in the NFL, Aaron Donald will not be traveling with the Rams to Melbourne, Australia for their season opener against the San Francisco 49ers. Rams coach Sean McVay says Donald is progressing well, but the trip would have been too quick.

0: quick of a turnaround after coming out of retirement. McVay expects Donald to be ready sooner rather than later. In Major League Baseball, Shohei Ohtani says he's most likely done pitching for the season. Ohtani is dealing with recent injuries and says he will focus on hitting moving forward. Called the decision disappointing, but hopes to use the experience to improve next season. Let's take a look at some scores in Major League Baseball. It's the bottom of the eighth in Kansas City. The Royals trail the Diamondbacks 1-0. The Cubs and the Brewers knotted at 1 in the bottom of the eighth. And the Pirates up 9-3 over the White Sox in the bottom of the eighth as well. Coming up, game night with Q Myers and myself, Emmett Golden.
1: Coming up in the Wednesday edition of Unsportsmanlike with Chris Canty, Michelle Smallman, and me, Evan Cohen. The NFL season kicks off with the Super Bowl rematch. I'll tell you if the Seahawks or Patriots have done enough to get back to Super Bowl 61. It's Unsportsmanlike, 6 a.m. Eastern, right here on ESPN Radio, ESPN2, and ESPNU.

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2: I think it was pretty dang good after the first two innings. 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
1: I mean, we all need something, don't we?
0: I guess so.
1: We all need something. He's Emmett Golden. I'm Q Myers. It is Game Night here on ESPN Radio, the all-new ESPN app, SiriusXM, Channel 80, and tune in. 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We were talking about Paul Skeens at that time and what he had going on as the pitcher for the Pirates, and he has struggled a little bit. Hasn't been the necessarily the same Paul Skeens that we're used to seeing. And Emmett, we haven't seen Aaron Judge for quite a while.
0: Yeah.
1: He does make his return. He does play six innings. He goes 0-for-3, two strikeouts, but did return to the Yankees lineup. They went 45-39 in his absence. They shut him down on May 31st after late April, trying to dive and make a catch, and he broke his rib. So he's been out for a while, but, the Yankees definitely need to get him back.
0: Yeah, they won tonight 5-3, you know, and I don't expect Aaron Judge to come in and be in mid-season form. Challenge is for him to be in mid-season form once the postseason begins. And got a little bit of time before that, but it'll be here before they know it.
1: Yeah, there's no doubt about that. Here's Aaron Boone, the Yankees manager, just talking about handling Aaron Judge since he didn't have a rehab assignment.
3: Yeah, I mean, I'm going to treat it like that, you know. I mean, you know, he won't play the whole game today, even though he wants to. So, you know, I'm going to be mindful of that, especially this first week. You know, he'll probably have one of the days this series off, you know, probably some form of, and again, we'll adjust, you know, each night and what we see, but want to build him up smartly.
0: I wonder why he's not going on a rehab assignment. Is this like a new thing for stars? Because I think about, Jose Ramirez for the Guardians missed a month and a half, he missed a long time and he didn't do a rehab stint. Aaron Judge, there really is no bigger star than that in Major League Baseball. And not getting a rehab start, it seems weird. I don't know if this is a new trend or what it is.
1: Yeah, I don't know what it is either. I don't know if it's a new trend or not. I just know that this is how they're going to go about their business, right? Six innings like he did today, 0-for-3, two strikeouts. As you mentioned, the Yankees did get the victory, 5-3. Really, they've been leaning on their pitching game ever since Aaron Judge hasn't been there. They've been struggling to score, man. Their offense ranks 26 in runs scored since he was put on the IL. Right. And so obviously they needed to get his bat back into the lineup. And maybe that's it. Maybe they just say, hey, you know what? Let's get him back into the lineup because we need him. And let's just rehab him that way because we do need that boost. And even if he's not hitting, I would assume that it's still a boost, a sense of fresh air just to see him in your lineup.
0: Yeah. Why not even DH him? Just let him, you know, get all the at bats and then slowly work him back in, to the field. So this is definitely their version of a rehab stint for him for sure. But I understand it. When you have a guy that good, you're like, why waste a home run in AAA? Like if he does get a hold of one, we need it. Let's just take it and we'll live with, him, you know, getting back acclimated to major league pitching.
1: As I mentioned, though, their pitching has been really good, right? And especially Cam Schlittler, he's been doing a fantastic job. Seven innings pitched, three hits, one earned run, struck out 10, and walked none. That's the fourth time this season with at least 10 strikeouts and no walks, tied for the second most in the season in Yankees history. I mean, man, when you can pitch like that, you can get that many strikeouts and then walk nobody. I mean, you're going to give yourself an opportunity every single time you're on the mound to win.
0: Man, you know the adage defense wins championships. Yep. That's basically pitching, in my opinion, in baseball. Yeah, you got to score, and having a fleet of home run hitters in a lineup is tough, but it doesn't guarantee anything. I think about that great Braves team in the 90s.
1: Mm-hmm. Yep.
0: You know, why did they win so many World Series? They're pitching. Maddox, Smoltz, Glavin, like they had plenty of guys.
1: And they should have won more, to be honest with you. They should have won more with all the pitching that they had. But in the postseason, Emmett, you know, you've got to have pitching. But the bats will get you to the postseason.
0: Yeah.
1: Pitching was what's going to seal the deal for you. So Aaron Judge back in the lineup. Expect more six-inning performances like the one that you saw. Obviously, the Yankees are looking for different results as he was 0-for-3 with two strikeouts. But good to see Aaron Judge back in the lineup. Again, it's game night here on ESPN Radio, the all-new ESPN app, SiriusXM Channel 80, and tune in.
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5: I wonder, is it worth it? I don't think it is, but ultimately, they'll do whatever it takes to win.
6: It just feels like LSU is like, okay, we have this injunction in our pocket, but let's take our time a little bit and see exactly what the headwinds are.
7: The more this happens and the more these things keep being the central focus of the news, the more we're dying one day at a time.
1: I mean, you want to talk about the best reality show, LSU versus the SEC, or LSU versus everybody. Is that what they're going to call the 30 for 30? LSU versus everybody. Well, check this out. Here's the next chapter, Emmett, from ESPN's Pete Thamel. LSU football is adding two players to the school's roster. Not Daquan Wright and not Xavien Harris. It's going to complete its 105 players now, per ESPN sources, which will lock LSU's roster for the rest of the year, which will eliminate the program's ability to add Daquan Wright and Xavien Harris. LSU is adding Aiden Anding and Gabriel Relaford to the roster, per ESPN sources. So after all the song and dance, after all the courts, out of court, this thing and the other, take care of the children. They're coming back because they want to play football. It's not because of the money. It's all because of the love of the game. They're not even going to be added to the LSU roster, and their roster is now locked.
0: Yeah, they basically went, girl, I was just playing with you. That's basically what they just did right there.
1: I was just kidding.
0: Yeah, I was just playing. Which, like, is fine, cause I don't believe, pro players should be allowed to play in college. But I also think it's pretty messed up for Daquan Wright and Xavien Harris. They were told, hey, come here, we got a spot for you. And now all of a sudden, they don't? Like, or did they enroll in school for nothing? Are they paying tuition? Did they get a scholarship? Is there NIL money? Like, what happens to them now that LSU and Lane Kiffin played all of these games, really playing with the futures of these two young men?
1: Well, I mean, that doesn't surprise me when it comes to Lane Kiffin, right? Yeah. I mean, if you told me, right, if I had just been under a rock and I hadn't heard any of this, and you was like, Q, man, this LSU team is trying to add some NFL players, and, you know, there's one coach that's behind it, I would have guessed Lane Kiffin. Like, that would have just, and I think most people would have guessed Lane Kiffin, because he's just that dude. But then, on top of that, earlier in the day, the SEC filed an amendment for authority to expel LSU. So again, it's the ongoing saga, you know, SEC versus LSU, LSU versus everybody, Lane Kiffin versus everybody, and then they go out there and wax Clemson over the weekend.
0: Yeah.
1: You know what I mean? It's like, right. it's always something going on with this storyline, but, yeah, you want to talk about the reality show that everyone's gonna tune in. That's gonna be called LSU football for one reason or the other.
0: Yeah, yeah, and I mean, they are, you just want to see what's gonna happen. That's how I was this weekend.
1: Right.
0: And I just knew that the game would be at least close. And boy, Dabo, how the mighty have fallen, but that's a whole nother story that we'll get into maybe a little bit later. But yeah, they are must-see TV, and I hope at some point it's because of what they do on the field, because it hasn't been this offseason and even during the first 2 weeks.
1: You know, the thing about it is, to your point, if it almost feels like, you know, Lane Kiffin was playing with the situation, remember LSU, again, waxed Clemson 51-10, but it's what Kiffin told ABC TV sideline reporter on during the game at halftime, right? While they were, while they were, you know, just destroying them, he just said something. Just imagine if we had been allowed to imagine if we had added pro players, right? It's just like, it's like, it's almost like, hey, we were just toying around this whole time, but we wanted to get y'all concerned and worried.
0: Yeah. And to me, look, whatever, you want to play games with the media, the courts, fine. But human, like, these are young men.
1: Right.
0: That's, like, so foul, in my opinion.
1: No, I agree. I agree 100%. But that's the latest and the greatest when it comes to LSU. They've added a couple players, so the roster is now locked. They will not be adding Daquan Wright and Xavien Harris. He's Emmett Golden. I'm Q Myers. The Tampa Bay Buccaneers, they didn't have to add any players, but they did extend one. That's next on Game Night on ESPN Radio on the all-new ESPN app.
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0: Baker Mayfield and the Bucks have reached an agreement on a 3-year contract extension that will prevent him from hitting free agency in the spring.
1: He gets $110 million in new guarantees, and Baker, who's been very, very happy in Tampa Bay, is now locked in there through 2029.
2: This is massive for Tampa Bay. Baker's been unbelievable since he became their starting quarterback.
3: Why did it wait this long? They could have taken care of this long before they signed it to an extension.
4: We thought it was going to get done in the summer. It didn't. We thought Baker Mayfield was going to be a unrestricted free agent. He isn't. It's game night here on ESPN Radio, the all-new ESPN app. SiriusXM Channel 80 and TuneIn were presented by Progressive Insurance. He's Emmett Golden. I'm Q Myers. Joining us now to talk about Baker Mayfield and the contract extension is our guy Rick Stroud, Tampa Bay Times NFL reporter. Rick, thanks so much for your time. I appreciate you. 3 years, $165 million contract extension for Baker Mayfield. How did this deal come together?
5: Well, I think over the weekend, guys, and thanks for having me on, you know, Jason Light, Mike Greenberg, made the call to Tom Mills, wanted to revisit this situation. And, you know, look, there was always a deal to be made out there. A lot of emotions go into this. I talked to Baker Mayfield at the start of the preseason, and he said he set that deadline as much as anything for, you know, his teammates so that they wouldn't be bombarded with it. He wanted them to know that he was all in regardless of whether he had a contract extension or not. And I think that, you know, the $55 million average is, you know, similar to a lot of quarterbacks in this league that he's comparable to, whether you're talking about Trevor Lawrence and those kind of players. So, you know, what Baker wanted was, more than 2 years. This is a 3-year extension. The third year is not guaranteed in terms of its money. But you look at the 4 years together, because he's going to make $40 million this year, it's a good package, you know, and it's a commitment that the Bucks have to him as their franchise guy. And so I think, you know, from that standpoint, you know, he's pretty happy with the deal. And it also removes, no matter what you say, you go out there on Sunday as an NFL player, even at quarterback, we know how Baker plays the game. You want to make sure that your future is kind of taken care of. So it's one less thing he has to worry about, and I think both sides are really happy they got it done.
6: So the length was obviously kind of the holdup. Baker wanted 3 years. Seemed like the Bucks were hesitant to give that to him. Why were they willing to do it now?
5: Well, again, I think that they are committed to him as their quarterback going forward, and I think this has a lot to do with ownership too. You know, the Glazers really trust Baker, like what he represents, to their football team, to their community. You know, what he's done to come in here after a Tom Brady is very difficult, but he's an authentic guy. He ingratiated himself with the community, with his team. And I just feel like it's hard, guys. If you don't have the coach quarterback, you're like everybody else trying to find one, and they're not going to lose enough games to be in that derby anytime soon. So, you know, this is an opportunity to reward somebody that they really like and trust as the face of their franchise. And it's just a willingness on ownership to find a way to get this done, because, continuity wins in this league, certainly with coaching, but also with quarterbacking. And look, Baker has performed, you know, he's gotten this team, to the playoffs, 2 out of 3 years. And, they feel like they got more work they can do. So I just think it's an ownership situation. Jason Light, Todd Bowles certainly loves this quarterback, has liked him since he came out in the draft years ago when he was with the Jets. So it's just kind of a perfect fit. And when you have that and you know what he means to that locker room, I mean, you know, if you pull those guys in there, they'll walk through fire for Baker Mayfield. So I think all of that said, you know what, we need to get this done. They got Vita Vea done. Now he was the next piece, in the off season to accomplish, and they did it, 4 or 5 days before they got to go to Cincinnati and play the Bengals.
4: So quarterback, you could check that box. That got done. You mentioned Vita Vea. Check that box. That got done. We know what those guys provide on the field. For the Bucs offense in particular, what is the biggest, I guess, question as they enter the season?
5: Well, they have a new offensive coordinator, obviously, in Zach Robinson, and I think there'll be some carryover from 2 years ago when they were with Liam Cohen and they were all together with the Rams. They've got to run the football effectively, and I think they can do that with this offensive line. If they can keep those guys healthy and they did not start a game together last year, it's a top 3 offensive line in the NFL. There's no question about that. I think the big question mark is going to be, look, you don't have number 13, a future Hall of Fame wide receiver. And when things get really sticky, right, have those moments late in games, you need a touchdown, you need a first down to keep the drive going. Who does Baker Mayfield look for? And I think they can replace Mike in the aggregate. I mean, you've got good receivers in Emeka Buka and Jalen McMillan, and Chris Godwin is in his 10th year, Tez Johnson, all those guys. But when you need that big play, you know, sometimes you think players, not plays. And is there a guy, will Emeka be that guy in his second year? Who's going to emerge in those situations? That's the thing I'm going to be looking for on Sunday.
6: What have you seen from Ty Bowles this summer after a disappointing end to last year?
5: Well, I think he was very critical of himself. I think he looked at his coaching staff and himself first, and he made changes on the defensive staff. Four coaches were let go, and some of those guys were longtime good friends of his, like Kevin Ross and some others, and that was a tough decision. And, you know, the other thing was, from a personnel standpoint, they needed to get better and younger in some areas, and he also wanted to get bigger. He felt like, you know, you always want big, fast guys, but he felt like, you know, they're committing so many resources to try to stop the run, that was hurting them. I mean, you take a guy like Antoine Winfield Jr., who's really good near the line of scrimmage, but he was their literal center fielder because they didn't, they had to commit so many resources to stop the run. So they also brought in some guys that were attitude guys, you know, A'shaun Robinson, you know, Alex Anzalone, and Jeremiah Trotter as a rookie. Him and Reuben Bain are about as serious as any two rookies you'll ever see. So those are the guys that they thought would change kind of the attitude and the culture so that when you get late in games, you know, you finish those games. And they're going to bring the fight to you. I was talking to Baker about it, and he says, man, when you have those guys, you just feel different about it every Sunday. And when you don't have it, you feel that too. You know you're in for a long day. So he's excited about the defense, and I think they feel like they've gotten bigger, they've gotten faster in some areas, but just deeper in terms of his experience, and they can come at you in waves in certain positions. I think Todd Bowles is comfortable thinking that he can also, you know, just rush four and play, you know, play seven sometimes when he needs to.
4: Rick, what has stood out to you the most about Reuben Bain Jr.? You just mentioned him, but just, you know, overall from what you saw this summer.
5: You know what it is, guys? He looks like, even from the 70s haircut, that maybe he's been in the league about 5 years. I've never seen a rookie come in and be as serious as he is and as dialed in as he is and intentional about everything. I mean, this guy works well after everybody's inside. He's out there, you know, on the blocking sled, you know, kicking its rear end by himself, no one else helping. He just has football. Football is really it for him. And you know, those guys from Miami, like Levante David and others that grew up down there, they're just different, man. Football means something different to them. And, you know, he's so talented. I mean, I think it's a shock that he fell to 15. You can talk about short arms. All I know is this guy, when he comes off the ball, he does it with violence. He uses his hands, and he's going to get those short arms under somebody's neck and push them backwards. So I'm excited to see him play 17 games if he can stay healthy. I think this guy's a defensive rookie of the year candidate. I know a lot of teams will have to pay a lot of attention to him, and that means guys like Yaya Diaby and Kalijah Kansi and Vita Vea should have good years as well. So it's just his maturity as a football player for a guy that's just turned 23, I think yesterday or today.
4: Wow. Rick Stroud, Tampa Bay Times NFL reporter with us here on Game Night on ESPN Radio and the all-new ESPN app. So for the Buccaneers not to get back to the top of the NFC South, what would have happened?
5: I think they'd have to become pretty injured in some areas, you know, similar to last year, and I think that's what happened after a fast start, even though they didn't have all their tackles in the beginning. They managed to get off to a 6-1 or 6-2 start, 5-1, but Baker was playing crazily down the stretch in the fourth quarter. But I think if they stay healthy, they're still going to be the team that everybody's going to have to come through in the NFC South. I don't think there's any question about that. They like the fact that a lot of people are not picking them. Talk about Baker having a chip on his shoulder. They prefer not being the guys that has the target on their back. So, I think it's going to be a close division again. I think 10 wins may win it. Their schedule is very difficult, but if they can avoid that swoon in the middle of the year, they should be pretty good.
4: Well, we'll look forward to it. Look forward to the season. As you know, it is here. We made it. We survived. Rick, fantastic stuff as always. Thanks so much for giving us some time here on game night.
5: Thanks for having me, guys.
4: Rick Stroud, Tampa Bay Times NFL reporter with us here on Game Night on ESPN Radio and the all-new ESPN app. Now Baker Mayfield, part of the $55 million a year club with Joe Burrow, Josh Allen, Jordan Love, Trevor Lawrence, Matthew Stafford. Not bad company to keep, but the guy who's at the top of the food chain when it comes to pay, sounds like he's going to be good to go in KC. 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
11: I'm Emmett Golden. The Tampa Bay Buccaneers and Baker Mayfield have agreed to a 3-year, $165 million contract extension. According to ESPN's Adam Schefter and NFL Network's Ian Rappaport, the deal averages $55 million per season. That's happening today. And more money given out around the NFL because the New England Patriots and cornerback Christian Gonzalez also agreed to a contract. This one is a record-setting 4-year, $135 million contract extension. The deal includes $102 million in guarantees and a $33 million signing bonus, the largest ever for an NFL cornerback. Gonzalez now becomes the highest-paid cornerback in league history. In Major League Baseball news, Shohei Ohtani says he's likely done pitching for the season. Ohtani is dealing with recent injuries and says he will focus on hitting moving forward, called the decision disappointing, but hopes to use the experience to improve next season. In college football, the college football playoff is taking another step toward possible expansion. The CFP has agreed to open a 30-day negotiating window with ESPN regarding a potential 24-team playoff field, which could begin as soon as 2027. The move does not guarantee expansion, but it signals that the Big Ten and the SEC are seriously interested in exploring the format. Let's take a look at Major League Baseball. It's the bottom of the ninth. The Diamondbacks lead the Royals 2-0. Bottom of the ninth in Milwaukee as the Brewers trail the Cubs 3-1. The Rangers are up 2-0 in the bottom of the third over the Mariners, and the Blue Jays up 2-0 on the Athletics. More game night with Q Myers and me, Emmett Golden, straight ahead.
12: 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With the NFL season about to kick off, I'll debut my 2026 bold predictions. And just a heads up, you're not going to want to miss them. 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
13: Patrick Mahomes and the Kansas City Chiefs, they miss the playoffs. He gets hurt. I mean, cats counting them out.
14: You're banking on their past history if you say you're a believer. You're banking on the fact that they have Patrick Mahomes, who is one of the greatest quarterbacks to ever play the game. You're banking on Andy Reid and all his Super Bowl performances and all his amazing coaching decisions. And you're banking on Chris Jones and Travis Kelce.
15: I'm still in love with this game. I still love going to work, putting on the pads, grinding it out, and just, you know, playing the game. My best opportunity was playing for the Chiefs yet again and running this thing back with Pat Mahomes and Coach Reid.
16: You can't sleep on these brothers. These are three-time champions. We've been to 5 Super Bowls. They know what it takes.
17: I think you can just tell guys are more excited to be back in the building. You know, we've had a lot of short off seasons, and so having that extra 6 weeks, it sounds awesome until you're in the middle of summer. 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
18: Will the Kansas City Chiefs be back to the Chiefs that we're used to seeing? Or is what we saw last year going to be more realistic of who they are. It's game night here on ESPN Radio, the all-new ESPN app, SiriusXM Channel 80, and tune in. 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He's Emmett Golden. I'm Q Myers. Emmett, Patrick Mahomes, obviously that's the big conversation piece. How quickly can they get that Patrick Mahomes that we're used to seeing week in, week out, year in, year out? How quickly can the Kansas City Chiefs get that guy back as he was returning from a torn ACL and an LCL? I'll tell you what, from the sounds of Andy Reid, sounds like it's going to be sooner rather than later. Check it out.
3: Pretty good chance that Patrick will go ahead and start unless something were to come up here in the next couple days. But most likely he'll be the guy that's out there. Yeah, I mean, he's shown everything there. He has missed a day, as you know, and you guys have seen him out there, so you know what it looks like, him running around and doing his stuff. Other than having a brace on his leg, everything looks normal. I mean, he's running around the same way he's always done and throwing the ball like he's always done. So I think he'll be fine there.
19: Yeah, I'm sure Kansas City Chiefs fans feel a lot better after hearing that. They're in uncharted territory. We're in uncharted territory.
18: Yeah, facts.
19: We don't know what to expect from the Chiefs. They've never been coming off a bad season, you know, with this group or having Pat come off of a crazy injury like he had. So, they have enough equity for me, as you would always say about other things, I'll be late to that party.
18: Yeah.
19: So there's a strong possibility that they go 6-11 again. That's possible, but I'll be late to that party because they have enough equity built up for me with the head coach and the quarterback and their defensive tackle and their tight end for me to give them the benefit of the doubt until they don't deserve it anymore.
18: It just feels like as long as they have 15 back to play in the way that he's normally playing, they're good to go. They should be good to go, right? And the only thing, and I keep saying it about coming off the torn ACL and the LCL, I'm just interested not physically when Patrick Mahomes is going to be back, but mentally. When is he going to have that confidence back? And if he does, in fact, have it back immediately, okay, all bets are off. But if you can see a little hesitation in him, it's one thing to run around in training camp. Look, I've been to training camp. You've been to training camp. Mm-hmm. There's a red jersey, and it's not a Chiefs jersey. It's a red jersey that keeps everybody and their mother away from the quarterback.
19: You're getting cut if you touch this guy jersey.
18: Right. Exactly. Exactly. There's a reason why Kirk Cousins got into Max Crosby's face, right? Because he got a little too close to the red jersey. So that's just what it is. It's different in a game. So, you know, Monday Night Football against the Denver Broncos, when those bloodthirsty Pirates are trying to get after Patrick Mahomes, is he stepping up in the pocket? Is he sidestepping, you know, and trying to create a little space? Is he going to run for a first down? We can't confirm or deny that until we see it.
19: I think the biggest hurdle will be when guys start falling around his legs.
18: Absolutely.
19: You know.
18: I'm nervous for him.
19: Yeah.
18: Like, I know what that torn ACL is like, man. My knees right now, like,
19: you
18: hey.
19: Start aching. You're having sympathy pains.
18: Yeah. Hey, put a knee brace on real quick, Q, while you're talking.
19: Yeah. And so, you know, running around, probably like, okay, I feel good. I've been running around. Mm-hmm. But as soon as an offensive lineman or a defensive lineman falls by his feet, will he still be able to lock in down the field? And then after that play, will he still be comfortable? Those are, and it's not just him. Every quarterback, every quarterback, and really any player that goes through an injury like that, you got to do it. You know, you can practice, you can go, oh yeah, I can jump and I can run, but when it's, you know, bodies that aren't controlling themselves falling all over the place, that's a big hurdle to get over.
18: Yeah, look, it's about being hit. Right? We always hear the saying, you just gotta get hit a few times. Get hit a few times and then understand, okay, yeah, I'm good. For the quarterback, it's different because one, you don't want the quarterback to get hit anyway. And again, a guy that can run around the yard a little bit and keep plays alive with his legs like he does is just a different animal. So, it's still TBD as far as I'm concerned, what Chiefs we're gonna see this year, but it all is around 15. Mm-hmm. Whatever 15 looks like is basically how they're gonna go, but also signs sound good from Andy Reid when he says he expects him to play week one versus Denver Broncos. That is Monday Night Football. 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
20: Aaron Donald is back.
21: Good to be able to get Aaron back into the mix. It's going to be a day at a time for us, and then we'll see what that ramp-up period looks like, but we're obviously excited to be able to have him back.
22: Just wanted to take my time and make the right decision, right? Because once you choose to come back, you're all the way back in. Can't be halfway in. Got to be all the way in it. So everything just played out how it played out, and we're here now.
20: There were a lot of things that had to get done, even though a lot of people ultimately thought it would get to this spot, which it eventually did, even to the surprise of some of the Rams officials.
18: So Aaron Donald is all the way back. He decided retirement was not for him after being away from the game for a couple years. He's all the way back, Emmett, except for week one. Yeah. Not in Melbourne, Australia, going up against the San Francisco 49ers. Matter of fact, Sean McVay had this to say about Aaron Donald not playing week one.
21: He's doing a great job. You know, I think he'll be ready to go sooner rather than later, but we're making a decision that we think is best for him and for our team. And I think what's cool is you have such confidence in the group that we do have with Kobe, with Fisk, with Puna Ford, with Tyler Davis. You know, Ty Hamilton has done a really good job. And so, you know, he's going to be a big part. You know, Aaron will be, you know, it'll add value when he's ready to go. But, you know, being 2 years off retirement, he's attacked this the right way, but it would have been a really quick turnaround. And so we feel like he can manage, you know, being able to get himself ready to go, and he won't make the trip, and he'll be able to take good care of himself in terms of getting himself ready to go whenever that time comes.
19: Here's the question. If they were playing in Inglewood, would he have played week one? Something tells me, yeah.
18: I'm sure he would have. Look, I'm not taking that 16-hour flight. I think that's something that me and you talked about on this show multiple times, that that's the first game back. Like, that's just bad luck for the way the schedule plays out. Mm-hmm. Honestly, we keep it a buck. I don't like the fact that it's a divisional game in Australia. Yeah. No offense to them, but that's an important game.
19: Right.
18: Especially in that division, right? And that's going to be your first game, and I still don't like the way that the Rams are approaching it. Mm-hmm. Right? I mean, I feel like Kyle Shanahan, the 49ers, are just now starting to get their wits about themselves, and the Rams are like, nah, we'll take this thing in the last second. We'll take that red eye, baby. Here we come. Like, you know what I mean? Like,
19: yeah.
18: I don't like anything about it, so holding Aaron Donald out, not a surprise. Honestly, I'd be shocked if Myles Garrett plays, because you know he's been dealing with a swollen knee, and I can't imagine a 16-hour flight's going to help him either.
19: Yeah, it sounds like McVay said that he'll be ready to go week one. It sounds good, you know. Now, I will say, through my experience of Miles playing in Cleveland over the years, he don't necessarily need a whole lot of work.
18: No.
19: But new team, new environment, has he practiced in a month?
18: Had never practiced, I mean, look, Max Crosby didn't play in any preseason games for the Raiders, and he was, you know, limited here and there during training camp. They just wanted to get him to the starting blocks. I get that. But, Doc, how many times have you been on a flight? And you've been on a flight for, you know, yes, 5, 6, 7 hours, and how your body feels when you get up. Now do that to 16 and you have somewhat of a swell going on in your knee.
19: Yeah. Oh, when I sit on planes, my knees kill me.
18: Yeah.
19: Because I'm tall and I don't fit well in those places. So I got to stand up and my knees pop and they ache and all of that. So just imagine if you have a knee injury and I know, you know, they'll have a little more leg room than typically I have. But it doesn't seem smart. Now, I thought about this. I was, you know, when you talked about divisional game, they're playing in Australia. That's a Rams home game.
18: Yeah.
19: Yeah, that's super messed up for them.
18: No, I know. So it's going to be intriguing. Look, it's Thursday night football for us, though. Sign me up. I'm ready to watch it. Whoever's out there, Rams and 49ers. He's Emmett Golden. I'm Q Myers. It's game night here on ESPN Radio. College football officially week one in the books. And Tulsa, they go back to back. That's next on ESPN Radio on the all-new ESPN app.
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0: He's outrageous and usually off base, I might add, but I love him anyways. 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

0: 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Tulsa versus Oklahoma State. It's becoming a certain of a thing, and Tulsa is getting the better of Oklahoma State. Join us now to talk about Tulsa getting another victory over Oklahoma State. To start things off is Tulsa head coach Trey Lamb. And coach, thanks so much for your time. We definitely appreciate you. So what were your thoughts going into this one versus Oklahoma State?
1: Yeah, I thought we had a good shot. You know, they took a lot of transfers, hired a new coach, and, you know, and they brought a lot of guys with them from the coach's previous stop. And I thought playing them early in the year was good just because, you know, first games, new players, you know, you get some of that kind of stuff where we brought a lot of guys back. And, you know, I think we played better as a team. We played more physical. We sacked the quarterback and we created some turnovers. So yeah, it was awesome. But it was, you know, I thought we'd have a shot to win the game, and I think we did.
2: Coach, you just talked about a lot of turnover with their team, even a new, head coach. How do you prepare for an opponent that had so much change since the previous year when it's like the first game early in the season?
1: Yeah, it's really hard. And I went through that last year, you know, when I got here at Tulsa. Last year was my first season, and, you know, we had to take 75 transfers to even have a chance to have a decent team. And it's hard, man. You got to play together. You got to gel, you know, quarterbacks, receivers got to get on the same page. O-linemen got to play together. Defense has got to be in sync. That first year is really hard, especially in today's like day and age of college football. It's really hard that first year to get what you want and get consistent play. So, yeah, I thought we did a nice job Saturday, and I thought we dominated the game.
0: Tulsa head football coach Trey Lamb is with us here on Game Night on ESPN Radio on the all-new ESPN app, coming off the 24-10 victory versus Oklahoma State. So, Coach, since you're still new to this program, only being your second year, how do you continue to lay down the foundation and build that culture that you're looking for there at Tulsa?
1: Yeah, I mean, this sport's all about momentum, right? It's momentum in a game, momentum in a drive, momentum in a play. But there's also momentum when you're building something, and there's momentum in a season. So that is a huge, huge spark for us to start that way. You know, I think we were 14-point underdogs at home, and to win by two scores is really strong showing for us. But, you know, we really gotta capture this, right? Capture it recruiting, capture it with consistent play over the next few weeks. We got a tough game on the road this week, and then, you know, we got Arkansas in 2 weeks at Arkansas. So, it's going to be challenging. But I think it's mission critical for us to continue momentum into the season, to continue to win games. And once you catch that momentum and that spark in a program, it's contagious, man. And your players start believing in what you can accomplish.
2: You talk about building. How important is quarterback Baylor Hayes to you building that program, and what made you want to bring him with you when you made the trip to Tulsa?
1: Yeah, he took over last year as a freshman, and I knew there was some ability there. He probably wasn't ready to play last year, but it helped him so much, just kind of get his hands dirty, making mistakes, making freshman mistakes. You know, and it's really helping him this year, and he's going to only continue to get better. He's a really good athlete. He can make people miss. He doesn't take a lot of sacks. He can create off schedule. But he's really developed as a passer. You know, he was very efficient Saturday. I'm not expecting to play well this week.
0: Coach, you were talking about momentum, and you know, I always like to ask coaches, how do they keep their team focused coming off a big win? Not to get too high, obviously not to get too low on a loss, but just kind of stay, you know, middle of the pack and keep your eyes on the prize. How do you do that?
1: Yeah, I mean, it's really hard. I mean, there's a reason they call them trap games, right? trap games typically happen after you have a big, exhausting win, or you're playing, you know, somebody you think you should beat. And we cannot allow that to happen or creep in our minds. I thought last year we let that happen too much. And the locker room felt really different this Saturday. Like the first year, we beat Oklahoma State, and everybody's crying, and we hadn't beat them in Stillwater since 1951, and, like, I don't even think the coaching staff believed we could beat them. But this year, it felt very different. No one was really going crazy in the locker room. We celebrated for a few minutes, and And then we make corrections and kind of on to the next one. So I think this group's mature, much more mature. I think we have some more belief that we can be a good team. So we got to do a good job this week of not letting them think they've accomplished anything. They're reading all the newspapers and the Twitter and the Instagram and hearing how good they are and, you know, all that crap. Like, I guess Coach Saban called it rat poison. But we got to get that out of our system so that we can go execute this week.
2: Yeah, keep them off the gram, Coach. Keep them off the
1: That's
2: gram.
1: Right. For multiple reasons.
2: Yes.
0: Facts.
2: Yes,
0: that
2: he's
0: part.
2: Tulsa head yeah. coach Trey Lamb. Yeah. I'm Emmett Golden alongside Q Myers this game night on ESPN Radio. Your father and your grandfather were in the coaching. What is the biggest lesson that you learned from them as you became a head coach?
1: I think just, consistency and discipline. Like, you got to treat your star player and your best players with the utmost respect, but also you got to hold them accountable. You can't treat every player the same, but you can't cater, you know, to certain position groups or certain players because they're the best players. You have to coach those guys just as hard as everybody else, if not harder. You know, Baylor and I have a great relationship, but Baylor knows he's going to get it every day. You know, he's going to get screamed at. He's going to get coached hard every day because the rest of the team sees, okay, if he's going to coach the quarterback like that he brought with him that he believes in, you know, he'll scream at me too, you know, and hold me accountable. So I think just that and just being around winning kind of my whole life, like, Granddad and my dad won a bunch of games, so like we never experienced a bunch of losing, and I always felt like I was a winner and raised to be a winner and around winning. And I think that's contagious. I'm a pretty confident person. I talk a lot of smack, and I want my players to back it up. Like, I want them to be a confident group.
0: I love it. I love it. And to Emmett's point, I mean, your father and grandfather were both high school coaches. And I always say that mm-hmm. high school, you know, you learn so much about yourself and adversity, and it kind of sets you up for life in general because you're going to deal with adversity. How much did, you know, just them being high school coaches really kind of lay the foundation for you?
1: Yeah, man, it's just, I'm very appreciative of where I am, but watching them, like, and people don't realize, like, to build a high school football program, it starts in middle school, like, with those coaches and players. And, like, I can remember picking at 6 a.m., going to pick up six guys, you know, around town that didn't have rides to morning workouts or didn't have, you know, single parent homes and maybe didn't have the means to get there. And, like, that's what being a high school coach is. Like, you're trying to rally a community, around a common goal. And, you know, we don't quite feel that the same in college or the NFL. It's more of a business. But watching them do that at a high level was very impactful for me.
0: Coach Trey Lamb from Tulsa is with us here on Game Night on ESPN Radio and the all-new ESPN app. Before we let you go, I did want to go ahead and shout out your linebacker, Chris Thompson Jr., named the American Conference Defensive Player of the Week. How special of an opportunity does he have to continue to grow in your program?
1: Yeah, man, he had a great game, and it was really cool to see. Chris broke his leg last year in preseason camp and missed the whole season. So he worked really hard to get back this year, and this was his first game back. And, you know, I was in tears watching him play because he's kind of the heartbeat of our defense. He's an Auburn transfer. You know, we got him. He had a really good offseason his first year, and then we get into a scrimmage in camp, and he breaks his leg. So he was in, you know, he was out for, I don't know, 6 months. We didn't get him back till spring practice this year. And, man, it's just been a joy to have him back on the sidelines and out there playing for us.
2: Well, Coach, before we let you go, I want you to know I just followed you on Twitter. What's your Instagram? You know, because I'm not playing, so I can be on Instagram.
1: T-Lamb9. T-Lamb9.
2: Got you.
0: Emmett's just looking for friends, Coach. Emmett's just looking for friends.
2: He's friends.
1: What do the kids say at Aura Farming?
2: Yes.
0: Just whatever you do, don't fall into the trap of playing video games with Emmett, because he's really trying to look for video game friends. He's always doing that, so.
2: Always.
1: So. Oh man, I ain't played video games in a long time, so you ain't got to worry about that.
0: There you go. Well, Coach, thanks so much for your time. Good luck this week versus Sam Houston. We thank you so much for your time here on Game Night.
1: Appreciate you guys. Thank you.
0: Absolutely. Trey Lamb, Tulsa head football coach with us here on Game Night on ESPN Radio on the all-new ESPN app. Now, Emmett, the real challenge for you.
2: What's that?
0: Since Coach Lamb is not on and playing video games, are you going to get on the on the sticks with Coach Tomlin.
2: Man,
0: Coach Tomlin plays video games.
2: See, but he doesn't play 2K. He plays Minecraft. Like, I'm not doing. Yeah,
0: you're, I don't even know what Minecraft is.
2: Yeah. All I know is I'm tired of running with randoms in the wreck, so I need some friends to play with, because there's just no future in 2K when you're in the wreck with randoms.
0: That is

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11: I'm Emmett Golden. The LA Rams will travel to Melbourne, Australia for their season opener on Thursday against the San Francisco 49ers. Aaron Donald won't be there. Rams coach Sean McVay said Donald is progressing well, but that trip would have been too quick of a turnaround after coming out of retirement for Donald. McVay says he expects him to be ready sooner rather than later. In college football, the college football playoff has taken another step towards expansion. The college football playoff committee has agreed on opening a 30-day negotiating window with ESPN regarding the 24-team playoff field, which could begin as soon as 2027. The move does not guarantee expansion, but it signals that the Big Ten and the SEC are seriously interested in exploring that format. In Major League Baseball, Shohei Ohtani says he's likely done pitching for the season. Ohtani has been dealing with recent injuries and says his focus will only be on hitting moving forward. He called the decision disappointing, but hopes to use the experience to improve next season. Let's take a look at Major League Baseball. A couple games still in progress. The Diamondbacks in the top of the 11th lead the Royals 4-3. In the middle of the fourth, the Rangers are up on the Mariners 4-0. It's the top of the sixth out with the Athletics. They're trailing the Blue Jays 2-1. The Nationals are up on the Padres 1-0.

0: And that is the top of the sixth. Coming up next, more Game Night with Q Myers and myself, Emmett Golden.
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2: 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Emmett, it is week one of NFL action. Mm-hmm. We made it. We survived the summer. We survived the offseason. Here we are on the eve of the very first game of the season, which is the Patriots and the Seattle Seahawks. So with that being said, you know what that means
3: yes,
2: as
3: sir.
2: Far as what we do here around game night. And I like to just call it shenanigans.
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6: I've been waiting a long time for this moment.
1: On game night.
2: A.K.A. shenanigans.
3: That's
2: what we have around here between you and Sister Sledge and whatever contribution I bring to the table. We'll see what we do this year as we pick the games. Sister Sledge will hit us with the point spread and we'll make a decision. It didn't go well for me last year. 74, 89, and 3 overall. Mm. It didn't go much better for you. 50, 53, and 3. Obviously, I had more games that I was part of than you were. But with that being said, neither one of us had a winning record, so let's try it again.
3: Only 3 games under 500. I'll take that.
2: Yeah,
7: you could have won the NFC South.
3: I sure could have.
2: Wow, that's something to brag about. And then you would have been in a contract dispute trying to get your extra year, right?
7: Hey, it worked out.
2: It worked out. There you go. Well, Sister Sledge, we'll do better this year. All right, that's what we're going to do. We're going to do better this year. Take it away.
7: Yeah, tough start to this year because 12 of the 15 games, or 16 games, it's 16, 12 of the games have point spreads of 3.5 or closer.
2: Ooh. Well, I got a good chance of winning, then. I feel good about myself now.
7: So just a reminder,
2: 16-0, baby.
7: After I give you the line, you both will have 15 seconds to get your pick in.
3: Yeah, not a piece, not a ball.
7: Yep, just 15 together.
2: Yeah, and don't try to stall, Emmett. This is why you threw me off most of the time last year. No.
7: The Seattle Seahawks host the New England Patriots in just the third week one Super Bowl rematch in history. It's also just the third week one matchup between teams with 14 plus wins the previous season. Seahawks, 3-point favorites.
2: I got Seattle. Straight up.
3: Yeah, this is an easy one. Put me down for the Seahawks as well. Most disrespected team of the offseason in the NFL.
2: Nobody's talking about the defending champs whatsoever. We'll actually do a little bit of a Patriots preview a little bit later on in the show. That's what we call a tease in the business.
3: Ooh,
2: there you go.
3: You're a professional.
2: Almost.
7: A record 9 international games kick off with the San Francisco 49ers taking on the LA Rams in Melbourne. Australia, Matthew Stafford will be making his 18th consecutive start in a season opener, the longest streak by any quarterback to begin their career in NFL history. Rams, and this line has not moved since we got the news that Aaron Donald is not going to play. Rams, 3.5-point favorites.
2: Really? I'm so surprised by that.
3: Man, I'm taking the 49ers.
2: Facts.
3: All day long.
2: I'm taking San Francisco as well. I'm just surprised that the Rams are even favorite, knowing that they're not traveling until, 12 seconds before the game starts.
3: Everybody's caught up in the Rams hype. That's all that is.
7: The Rams are actually finally about to leave.
2: Yeah, I mean, the 49ers have built a house there. Right? They went mining. They've been in the hills mining in the
3: They're
2: Rams.
3: They're developing an Australian accent. That's how long they've been there.
2: Facts. Exactly. So, yeah, give me San Francisco all day, every day with this one.
7: The Tampa Bay Buccaneers have won 5 straight season openers, and Baker Mayfield has 3 straight season openers with at least 2 pass touchdowns and no interceptions. That's the third longest streak in NFL history. They head to Cincinnati to take on the Bengals. Bengals, 3.5-point favorites.
2: Bengals always start the season off slow, man. So I'm going to go with the newly paid Baker Mayfield of Tampa Bay. I got the Bucks.
3: Hey, give me the Bengals. They messed up. You should have left Baker mad all year long. He ain't mad no more, so he won't be at his best. Give me the Bengals.
2: There it is. There it is. A week one quick pick action here on game.
7: Delayed butt for the Bucks pick.
1: No, ho, no, ho.
7: Good time,
2: I
7: week one for everyone.
2: Yeah. I forgot about those sounds.
7: The Detroit Lions host the Saints in a meeting between two teams that finished the 2025 season very differently. Saints went 4-1 over their final five games, while the Lions finished the season 4-6 after a 5-2 start. Mm. Lions, 7-point favorites.
2: Ooh, that's a lot of perks.
3: Yeah, give me the dogs in this one, the underdogs, the Saints. Yeah, I'm taking the Saints.
2: Man, those soulful sounds right there, yeah. Man. Oh, go on, give me those soulful sounds for a thousand.
7: Did you take the Saints?
2: I did, absolutely.
3: Yeah.
2: Yeah. Hey, anytime I can sing a jig like that, I'm getting down.
3: I think the Lions will be good this year, but I feel like this week one, you see some things happen that you wouldn't expect.
2: It's a glorified preseason stuff.
3: Right. Yeah, so give me the Saints.
7: Geno Smith returns as starting quarterback for the New York Jets when they visit the Tennessee Titans. Despite not starting for the Jets since October 2016, Smith's 12 wins as a starter for the Jets are still the third most for a Jets quarterback since 2013.
2: Wow.
7: Titans, 1.5-point favorites.
2: Ooh.
3: I don't know, man.
2: That's a tough one, man.
3: Give me the Titans. I don't even feel great about it.
2: I don't either. Give me the Jets.
3: It's what some would call the prison inmate game, right?
2: Yeah, yeah, exactly. I figured that one of us has to get that one right.
3: Yeah, right.
2: Split the difference.
3: Right.
7: For the first time since December 30th, 2007, the Baltimore Ravens will take the field with a head coach other than John Harbaugh.
2: Wow.
7: The Jesse Minter era for the Ravens starts at the Indianapolis Colts. Ravens, 3.5-point favorites.
2: Yeah, go on and give me B-more, man. Let me roll with the Ravens in that one. I just like Baltimore in that one. I don't know about what's going on with Indy.
3: Road favorites week one, give me the Colts.
2: Whoa.
3: Yeah, Ravens being road favorites week one. Yeah, give me the Colts.
2: What do you believe in the Colts?
3: I don't. I believe in the weirdness of the first week of this first 3-4 weeks of the season. I think the Ravens are a better team, but what was it, 2 years ago they started off, or was it last year? They started off like 0-2, 0-3?
2: Yeah.
3: Very close game, so weird things happened in the first week of the season.
2: Fair enough.
7: Tua Tagovailoa makes it 6 different starting quarterbacks in 6 seasons for the Atlanta Falcons, the longest active streak in the NFL. Tua and the Falcons visit the Pittsburgh Steelers, where Mike McCarthy takes over as just the 4th head coach in franchise history. McCarthy and Aaron Rodgers have 107 wins together, and that's the most of any active head coach quarterback duo. Steelers, you're never going to guess this point spread. 3.5-point favorites.
3: Mm. Listen, I'm jumping out of a tree on this one. I don't think Kevin Stefanski has ever won in Pittsburgh, so give me the Steelers.
2: Yeah, I'm going with the Steelers as well. I'm still tipping on the fact that she said 4 coaches in franchise history. Yeah. I cover a team that's had 4 coaches in 4 years.
3: Yes. Yeah, I know the feeling.
2: That's wild.
7: Oh, I have a stat for that. We'll get there.
2: Oh, I already know. Right. I know. It just when you hear it, like, you know it, but when you hear it out loud, it just puts everything in perspective.
7: In a game you can hear on select ESPN radio stations, the Chicago Bears are at the Carolina Panthers. Bears are looking to have consecutive winning seasons for the first time since 2005-2006, while the Panthers are looking for their first winning season since 2017. Bears, 3-point favorites.
2: Yeah, I like Chicago. I think, Ben Johnson, he wants to have the highest scoring offense in the league. I think he'll take a step in the right direction in this one.
3: Yeah, give me the Bears, too. Even though I feel like this could be one of those freaky week one things, I'm still going to go with the Bears.
7: The Cleveland Browns head to Jacksonville to take on the Jaguars. Jaguars, 8.5-point favorites.
3: Oh, I love this spread. Give me the Browns. Give me the Browns. I think the Jags win, but I don't think they win by more than 8.
2: I think the Browns' defense is going to be pretty decent, right?
3: Yeah, yeah.
2: All right, I'm rocking with you. You're my brother.
3: Let's
2: I know
3: go.
2: My brother leads me down the wrong path a lot of times.
3: From time to time.
2: You know, my brother would be like, hey, Q, go do this. Watch, he's going to do it. Watch, he's going to do it. Mom, I told him not to do it, but that's all right. I'm going to fall for it one more time. I'm going to rock with my brother Emmett.
7: The Houston Texans host Josh Allen and the Buffalo Bills, and the matchup has not been kind to Allen in the past. Mm-hmm. The former MVP is 1-4 versus Houston in his career. He only has a losing record against them and the Eagles. Despite that, Bills 1.5-point favorites.
2: Give me H-Town. Give me the H-Town. Give me H-Town. They always struggle against the Texans. The Texans got a Super Bowl worthy defense, man.
3: Yeah. And they got mind control over Debo.
2: Yeah, they're going to flex that in week one.
7: In another game you can catch on select ESPN radio stations, Clint Kubiak kicks off his run as the 21st different Raiders head coach in the Super Bowl era, which is the most of any team. When Las Vegas hosts the Miami Dolphins, Raiders, 3.5-point favorites.
2: I'm going to rock with the Raiders. I'm going to rock with the Raiders here. I think that the ground game is going to be the key to this. And even if Ashton Jeanty doesn't go or isn't fully healthy, I believe Mike Washington Jr. is a name you need to watch out for.
3: Man, the Dolphins are just terrible. So,
2: or that.
3: Yeah.
7: The Green Bay Packers enter the season on a 5-game losing streak. They haven't had a losing streak as long as 6 straight since 1991. They head to Minnesota to take on a Vikings team that won 5 straight to close out last season. Vikings, 1.5-point favorites.
2: Dang.
3: Yeah, give me the Vikings. Okay, the Vikings, Kyler Murray.
2: And they're only 1.5-point favorites, and Green Bay doesn't have Josh Jacobs?
3: Yeah.
2: Yeah, give me Minnesota. Give me Minnesota. Kyler Murray, you better step up, brother. Better step up.
7: Jalen Hurts, 5-0 in season openers. Philadelphia Eagles host the Washington Commanders. Eagles, 5.5-point favorites.
3: Eagles. Give me the Eagles.
2: 5.5. That's a good one. You trying to fly, Eagles?
3: Yeah,
2: fly.
3: Well, I'm flying.
2: Give me Commanders. I'll take the Commander. I think Philly wins. But this is a new offense, man. We haven't seen this offense yet. Sean Mannion's running this offense, so it's a brand new scheme. So I think that Philly wins this game, but I think Washington will get it done.
7: In the week one game with the biggest spread, the Los Angeles Chargers host the Arizona Cardinals. Chargers, 9.5-point favorites.
3: Give me the Cardinals.
2: I'm telling you, man, I want to go against the Chargers so bad. I'm going to go. Yeah, I'm going to go with you, man. Go and give me the Cardinals, man.
3: Just off GP. I can't go with them week one.
7: Dallas Cowboys, 16-2 against New York Giants since the start of 2017. However, the Giants are 1-0 with Jackson Dart starting against Dallas. Cowboys at Giants on Sunday night. Cowboys, 3-point favorites.
3: Give me the Cowboys.
2: Yeah.
0: Howdy, howdy, howdy.
2: Yeah,
0: howdy,
2: I like howdy, that. Howdy. I like that. Howdy.
7: Week one of the 2026 NFL season wraps up on Monday night on ESPN and ABC. Chiefs host the Broncos. Chiefs, 3-point favorites.
2: Don't give me Denver. I trust that Denver defense, and I don't know what to expect from Patrick Mahomes.
3: I'm going to take the Chiefs. They're at
5: all right now.
3: So give me the Chiefs.
2: All right.
3: There you go.
2: There it is.
3: Quick picks. That's what I'm talking about.
2: 16-0 for me. And whatever you didn't do that was like mine, you got wrong.
3: Oh, okay. Yeah, we'll see.
2: That's how that works.
3: Weren't you 15 games under 500 last year?
2: That's fine. I participated in all of them. You did not.
3: Yeah, this is true.
2: You only participated in a select few that you felt confident in.
3: Because it was a big event when
2: the other ones you deferred.
3: It.
2: You deferred on the other ones. He's Evan Colton. I'm Q Myers. It's game night here on ESPN Radio. One of those games that we picked was the Tampa Bay Buccaneers. Their QB, he is paid in full. That's next on game night on ESPN Radio on the all-new ESPN app.
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13: 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And at least from what we know, 3 years, $165 million contract was agreed upon. Baker Mayfield and Tampa Bay. 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He's Emmett Golden. I'm Q Myers. Emmett, I'm glad this got done. We had a lot of conversations back and forth about Baker Mayfield and him potentially being a free agent when the season's over, and they're not going to negotiate in season. They're not even going to talk in training camp, right? They're going to talk to the start of training camp, and then that's it. Well, we all said, me and you both said, hey, if they come to Baker Mayfield's people with a reasonable offer, offer that is more to Baker's liking, it was going to get done. Well, before they ever get step on the field in 2026, the deal is done.
14: And you heard Baker after the deadline talk about not getting 3 years. You know, hey, all I was asking for was they only wanted to give me two. I wanted three. Got his third year from the team, and good job for Tampa Bay. There was no, I don't even know why they was messing around to even start with. They should have just gave him this contract a month ago. You know, and it wouldn't have been any type of distraction at all. But good for Baker. He deserves to be in that $55 million-ish club. There's a lot of guys who have done less than Baker that are sitting, right there right now. So good for him.
13: It's the price of doing business now. Regardless of what anyone thinks, it's the price of doing business. That's just what's going to keep happening. The salary cap's going to continue to go up, and the price of doing business is going to go up. So they got Baker Mayfield in the mix now. He's happy. He's part of the club. Joe Burrow's in. Josh Allen's in. Jordan Love is in. Trevor Lawrence, Matt Stafford, and Baker. Right? All $55 million a year club. And now it's time for him to go out there and put that best foot forward and go out there and put in, you know, be about that action now. And especially in a division like their division, should be one that Tampa Bay is favored to win.
14: Yeah, it should be. Look, last year, Baker Mayfield in the first 9 games looked like an MVP.
13: Yeah.
14: You know, I actually thought he was going to win it, or at least, you know, be close to it. And then in the second half of the season, they went 2-7. So that's what you don't want to see. And I would say the, Achilles heel of Baker Mayfield has been inconsistency. He'll be real good 1 year, not so good the next. Good half a year, not so good the other half. It's just that consistency. And I'll say this, and I'm halfway joking, just halfway. They probably should have waited till the end of the year, because mad Baker Mayfield is the best Baker Mayfield. Mm-hmm. Well, now he ain't got nothing to be mad about. I'm sure he'll figure something out.
13: Tell him why you mad, son. Tell him why you mad.
14: Right, but now he doesn't have much reason to be mad. So, I don't, you know, can you get the best Baker Mayfield when he's not upset about something?
13: Well, you know, the good thing is that, you know, they don't have to worry about it now. It's done. It's a wrap. They don't have to worry about him being an unrestricted free agent. They don't have to worry about him doing, you know, the franchise tag to keep him in town. And then that would really make him angry. They don't have to do any of that. Now they can just go out there. There's no excuses. Go out there and play. If you're Todd Bowles, you got your guy in Vita Vea back. They took care of that earlier. If you're Todd Bowles, you got Baker Mayfield. Okay, now you have your best opportunity. Go. Because this is a year that Todd Bowles has got to be able to figure things out. It sure can't finish like it did last year. right? That's a guarantee. And this Tampa Bay team was a lot noisier this offseason than we ever really hear them.
14: Right. You had the Vita Vea thing. Yeah. You had Baker. Let's not forget they also lost Mike Evans.
13: Yeah.
14: Which, you know, I know he's had some injury issues and stuff, but still, like, it's still Mike Evans. It's, you know, probably the most underrated receiver in the NFL during his career. So they're going to miss that leadership. They got some guys though. They still got, you know, Emeka Buka out there who he's a Buckeye. So, you know, I got much love for him.
13: Of course you do.
14: The receiver, but they put out receivers.
13: Yes, they do. Yes, they do.
14: Ignore this, championship banner, Buckeyes banner behind my head. Don't pay attention to that.
13: I'm not.
14: But they don't have an excuse
13: right
14: at all to fold like they did at the end of the last season. So they should win the NFC South, but that's not a difficult task.
13: I mean, it looks good on paper. Now you got to go out there on the field and get it done. So he's part of the Baker Mayfield's part of that $55 million a year club. Joe Burrow, I mentioned him. He's part of the $55 million a year club as well. And before the season opener, he has confirmed and said he desires to stay in the stripes of Cincinnati, right? There's been conversation if he doesn't get it done, if they can't, you know, win the division or take a step forward or get to the Super Bowl, maybe he's going to want out. I never thought that that was a thing. He said, I'm here for the long haul. That's what he told Bengals.com, not going anywhere, just trying to bring a now or never mentality to the day-by-day process. So if you're not, what are you doing? So he is locked in. He wants to be there in Cincinnati, which to me makes all the sense in the world.
14: Yeah, Ohio. He's from Ohio. You know, went to Ohio State, end up having to transfer, and obviously did great things at LSU. So him being in Cincinnati is not too far, from where he grew up, if I'm not mistaken. So it makes sense. And I'm glad he said it. Cause he had me a little couple weeks ago.
13: But like, why? I never understood why you thought that there was, that he didn't want to be there. He basically runs the team. He's like the GM on the field.
14: Yeah, but that's all good until the narrative switches. And he's still Joe Burrow, the elite quarterback, right? He's still that guy. But they haven't gone to the playoffs 3 years in a row. So if they end up being 5 years in a row not going to the playoffs, then all of a sudden, he ain't that Joe Burrow, that golden boy that everybody thought was an elite quarterback. Then you start questioning him, and sometimes that can lead guys to maybe they were happy today, but they won't be so happy once they don't have the type of help they think they deserve.
13: See, the thing is, though, for me, I never thought that he was going to want out because half of the issues in Cincinnati with Joe Burrow are Joe Burrow. Right? I mean, he hasn't been healthy. He hasn't been available for every game. You know how it is. And that's his challenge this year. Right? I mean, nothing changes just because he says, I'm here to stay. Okay, stay on the field. I need you to stay on the field. I need you to stay available. I mean, you are the straw that stirs the drink, as most quarterbacks in the league are, right? If you lose your quarterback, you usually lose your opportunity. Joe Burrow, as elite as he is, needs to be elite at staying on the field.
14: How long are you elite without a playoff appearance?
13: I mean, the arm talent stays elite. You're just production dips. and that's the biggest key. That's why he's got to stay on the field. He's Emmett Golden. I'm Q Myers. College football. Teams have improved. That's next.
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14: I'm Emmett Golden. In the NFL, Baker Mayfield is staying in Tampa Bay and getting paid like one of the league's elite quarterbacks. The Buccaneers and Mayfield have agreed to a 3-year, $165 million contract extension, according to ESPN's Adam Schefter and NFL Network's Ian Rappaport. The deal averages $55 million per season. Baker wasn't the only one cashing in today, as the New England Patriots and cornerback Christian Gonzalez have agreed on a record-setting 4-year, $135 million extension. The deal includes $102 million in guarantees and $33 million signing bonus, the largest ever for an NFL cornerback. Gonzalez now becomes the highest paid cornerback in league history. And in college football, the college football playoff is taking another step towards possible expansion. The CFP has agreed to open a 30-day negotiating window with ESPN on a potential 2014 playoff field, which could begin as soon as 2027. The move does not guarantee expansion, but it signals that the Big Ten and the SEC are seriously interested in exploring the format. Let's take a look at Major League Baseball and the games that are currently underway. The Rangers lead the Mariners 9-3 in the top of the fifth. It's the top of the seventh where the Blue Jays are up on the Athletics 4-1. Top of the eighth, Padres trail the Nationals 3-1, and it is the bottom of the seventh as Mama Q's Giants are up 2-0 on the Cardinals. More game night straight ahead with Q Myers and me in the Golden.
32: Coming up on the Wednesday edition of Unsportsmanlike with Chris Canty, Michelle Smallman, and me, Evan Cohen. The NFL season kicks off with the Super Bowl rematch. I'll tell you if the Seahawks or Patriots have done enough to get back to Super Bowl 61. It's Unsportsmanlike, 6 a.m. Eastern, right here on ESPN Radio, ESPN2, and ESPNU.
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34: I wonder, is it worth it? I don't think it is, but ultimately, they'll do whatever it takes to win.
35: It just feels like LSU is like, okay, we have this injunction in our pocket, but let's take our time a little bit and see exactly what the headwinds are.
36: The more this happens and the more these things keep being the central focus of the news, the more we're dying one day at a time.
2: always wondered, was the juice worth the squeeze when it came to LSU potentially adding players that have spent time in NFL camp? Well, now we won't even know. It's game night here on ESPN Radio, the all-new ESPN app, SiriusXM Channel 80, and TuneIn. We're presented by Progressive Insurance. He's Emmett Golden. I'm Q Myers. And Emmett, we won't know because our Pete Dammel said LSU football is adding two players to the school's roster, which will complete it at 105 players per ESPN sources. This will lock LSU's roster for the rest of the year, which will eliminate the program's ability to add Daquan Wright and Xavier Harris. LSU is adding Aiden Anding and Gabriel Relaford for the roster per ESPN sources.
14: It makes me feel like LSU finally realized that the SEC wasn't playing around. Mm-hmm. You know, you talk about court hearing starting about kicking LSU out of the SEC.
2: Right.
14: And I didn't believe it would happen, but obviously LSU and, you know, and Lane Kiffin thought for a second, well, just in case, there's a possibility of this happening, we need to step off for a little bit. But now more than anything, even though I never thought these guys should have been allowed to go back to college, now I feel bad for the two players in question. You have a coach telling them, yeah, come on, we're going to sign you. I'm sure they enrolled in school and there's a scholarship and there's NIL. We're going to do all this for you. What happens to all that? Now do you just go, oh, our bad, sorry, and just, you know, send them kind of back to the streets? Now I'm like, these young men have gotten done shady by LSU.
2: It just feels like that they were kind of used as pawns.
14: Yeah.
2: You know what I mean? Yep. To create all this, to get everybody talking, to get everybody worked up, get everyone fired up, and then it's just like, nah, we weren't really going to do this to begin with. Now, however they came up with this conclusion, LSU that is, it just seems like there was a whole lot of dancing for no result at the end.
14: Mm-hmm.
2: You know, so for right. No payoff at the end. It's almost like, you know, it's like you're trying to make your ex jealous. So you're showing up around town with someone else, and then really that other person ain't nobody.
14: Right. And they don't care.
2: And they don't care. Exactly.
14: Right. So you did all that for nothing. It was a sideshow.
2: Yep.
14: You know, I would say it was a distraction, but it didn't look like it was much of a distraction as LSU beat Clemson 51-10.
2: Right.
14: Just the other day. It was a lot of noise for nothing. And it, you know, look, if LSU goes on to win the national championship, then you can go, yeah, having Lane Kiffin as your head coach makes sense. But if they don't, if they fall short of it, it's like all this, do you really want this every year? Because I feel like there's always going to be something.
2: Yeah, there's always going to be a sideshow with Lane Kiffin. There always has been a sideshow with Lane Kiffin. There always will be a sideshow with Lane Kiffin. But LSU knew that when they hired him. When LSU went 10 toes down and definitely pursued him like they did, and he had to leave Ole Miss when he did, everyone knew the sideshow was going to begin. Right? It was just that simple. I mean, you can hear it in the background. Let the sideshow begin. Hurry, hurry. Step right on in.
14: But I would even say this. Like, LSU was going along with Lane Kiffin. So much so, it takes me back to how it ended at Ole Miss. You're telling me LSU would be willing to be on the verge of being expelled from the SEC for Lane Kiffin, but they wouldn't have waited until Ole Miss's season was over for Lane? Like, that's why I say it's always something with Lane Kiffin, and it's like almost he enjoys the chaos.
2: Yeah, he does. He does. So there's no doubt that there's going to be more of that, where that came from when it comes to LSU and Lane Kiffin. Also, it looks like the MAC is going to end up potentially suing the Big Ten, maybe. They've already asked the NCAA to recognize Western Michigan as winner versus Michigan, and we saw what happened this weekend when Michigan gets the 13-12 victory over the Broncos with that Hail Mary with the last second that was left on the clock that wasn't really left on the clock, that was controversial. I just hate this type of situation.
14: Yeah.
2: Appeals at this stage of the game. What are you really going to get out of this appeal?
14: Look, this is one of the worst. How can I put this without getting in trouble? It was shady. All right. I'll just say it like that. It was shady.
2: Right.
14: And Western Michigan and those players do not deserve, and they did not deserve to lose that game. But it's over. And guess what? Everybody know you won. I know it doesn't say it, but you weren't going to get in that large bid anyway to the college football playoffs. So this win or loss is insignificant. It's all about winning the MAC, which, you know, I believe they are the leaders in the clubhouse to do that. They're the favorites this year. So I understand Western Michigan. Y'all got done wrong, dirty, all of that, but we know it. We don't need more litigation and somebody to give you a win back. Just, it's good, man. Move on.
2: Well, they said they were going to move on. They were going to accept the outcome until they're not going to accept the outcome. Yeah. So now it's like, wait, hold on. We were done wrong, right? The in-stadium clock was incorrect, and we all know
14: which
2: that.
14: Which is BS.
2: Right.
14: Which
2: I mean, well, trash. we all know that it wasn't right. Done correctly. Right.
14: Right.
2: We all know that what happened there and how Michigan ended up getting that victory. But at the end of the day, these appeals that happened a couple days later, they never result in anything positive for the team that's trying to appeal.
14: Right. And I, you know, maybe the players are upset and felt like they wanted, you know, the program to do something about it. I would just say it's a hard lesson in life right here. Life ain't fair. You learned that today. Now let's go on and win the MAC because they got a great chance of doing that.
2: That is, Father Emmett Golden right yes. there. I'm Q Myers. It's game night here on ESPN Radio, the all new ESPN app.
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2: So, Emmett, it is never too early to take a look at the CFP Stock Watch here on Game Night on ESPN Radio and the all-new ESPN app. So I'll throw it out there to you, man. I'll go ahead and let you get your Ricky Henderson on.
14: Man,
2: whose stock is up?
14: You couldn't have told me that this game was would have been a blowout. I would have said, man, you drunk or something. But the way LSU stomped Clemson with all the madness going on around that program and what they did to Dabo Sweeney and Clemson, I gotta give them credit where credit is due. Their stock went up this week because I did not believe they were going to hang 50 on Clemson.
2: Yeah, I didn't think they were going to win like that. But, I mean, they did, like you said, went out there and waxed Clemson. I figured all the noise that was going on around LSU, there'd be a little bit of sideshow, distraction, yeah. And Clemson would have an opportunity to at least compete. There was no competing going on there. It was over before halftime. It was definitely over at halftime. And then you saw what happened in the second half. They just completed the job. So, LSU, you got to give them credit. You know, for going out there and handling their business, clearly they didn't need NFL players on their roster.
14: Not at all.
2: I think that they're in a really good place. For me, a program that is on the rise is a team that played the national championship game. They lost, but Miami, you want to talk about curb stomping someone. They curb stomp Stanford. Now, I know competition is going to ratchet up as the season goes along. They got the 45-6 victory. And I'll tell you what, man, I know Malachi Toney is not available for the NFL draft this next year. But he's probably the next best thing when it comes to the wide receiver position, not named Jeremiah Smith.
14: Yeah, and everybody who's tried to go, I'm just going to go early. The NFL don't play that. The NFL ain't college football. So he's got another league, another year in college football, which is good for us because, man, he put on a show and even Mensa, 400 yards, five touchdowns. Miami was extremely impressive.
2: Yeah, I like Mensa a lot as well. I'm glad you brought him up. He was fantastic, 27-30, just about perfect. 5 touchdowns on the night. 401 total yards, as you mentioned. And most of those yards went to Malachi Toney, who had 234 and 3 touchdowns of his own. So whose stock is down?
14: Oh, that's an easy one. Michigan. Y'all had to cheat. You know, had to cheat to beat Western Michigan, and your quarterback is making $10 million. Like, what? This is insane. Michigan has been a mess. I would say ever since Harbaugh left, but it was some stuff going on while Harbaugh was there that was a mess, obviously. So Michigan, man, their stock is all the way down.
2: Yeah, they've definitely dropped. You know, I know Western Michigan is giving the appeal, and the MAC is giving their appeal, but whatever that, we all saw it. We all witnessed how good Michigan is not so far in week one. So they have a big rebound that they have to make. Oregon for me is one that's down. And I don't want to say that they're too down because Boise State always plays them tough. They barely passed Boise State again, 34-27. They got the victory. But, you know, for a program that was, what, number 2 in the country when this game kicked off, they were up favored by 24.5 points or something like that. If you looked at DraftKings, I felt like that they should have been at least started to pull away in the second half. And Boise State just hung with them to the point where I thought they were going to pull the upset.
14: Yeah, I'm actually cool. Like, to me, Oregon is what happened this week is fine. It's a team that always plays them tough. It was the first game of the year. Dante Moore still had 378 yards passing and three touchdowns, and they did win by a touchdown. So they did what they were supposed to do. And I just look at this as they're kind of rivals to a certain extent. I'm not terribly upset with Oregon and the way things played out.
2: Well, just to justify my rankings on the AP top 25, they did drop four spots.
14: Right. So they are
2: down just a little bit, but to your point, that's very valid about Oregon and Boise State. They are always very, very competitive. He's Emmett Golden. I'm Q Myers. It's game night here on ESPN Radio. None of the big stories in college football come from the FBS. Tarleton State, as a matter of fact, that's next on Game Night on ESPN Radio on the all-new ESPN app.
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0: took on Bowling Green and picked up the 20-13 victory on Saturday, and now we're 2-0 on the young season. 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He's Emmett Golden. I'm Q Myers. Join us now from Tarleton State is their head coach, Todd Whitten. And, Coach, thanks so much for your time. Appreciate you. Big victory right there over Bowling Green. Feels like you got some momentum early on this season. How's things going?
1: Yeah, we've got a good group. I'm really proud of our guys. They've worked really hard all summer and all through camp. And so it's really nice to get off to a good start. I think we've got a good team. We've still got a lot of work to do. We're far from, being where we need to be, but these kids are playing hard and doing everything that we're asking of them. So, just been a lot of fun.
2: What would you say is, like, how big is the gap between FCS and FBS? What's the biggest difference?
1: Well, probably the line of scrimmage play. I think that's one of the reasons that historically you see the programs up north, Montana State and Montana and all of the Dakotas, and they typically, over the years have had better line of scrimmage players, bigger, more physical linemen, and we've worked really hard to kind of close that gap. Now we can really run. We've got really good team speed and a lot of good skill kids. But I think the greatest improvements that we've made over the last probably 3 or 4 years have been our offensive and defensive linemen.
0: Again, Coach Todd Whitten, Tarleton State head football coach, is with us here on Game Night on ESPN Radio and the all-new ESPN app. And, Coach, I spent a lot of time in Central Texas, so I was always watching what Tarleton State had going on. And it seems like, and you're in year 17 there, seems like this program just continues to grow and grow and grow each and every year. It seems like you guys got some good momentum going.
1: We do. We've just got incredible support from our – number one, from our president and our administration, our university. This is a great, as good a football community as there is in the state of Texas. And so we have a special student body that brings a lot of energy and school spirit. And we have one of the most unique student experiences, I think, of anywhere. Tarleton's a great place to go to school. And it's a really good coaching job, not just in football, but really in all sports. We've got great facilities, and we've just got a real commitment from our administration, and that makes it nice, makes it fun. Yeah, everybody's got a chance to go, win a championship. And so I've coached a lot of places in my career that where you really didn't have much of a chance. And so very blessed, very thankful here at Tarleton State.
2: Coach, I'm up here in the great state of Ohio, and you guys had no problem running all over Bowling Green for about 250 yards rushing. How are you guys able to be so dominant on the ground?
1: Well, we've got a good back, Tylan Hines, and he's a strong runner. He's got great feet and great vision. And really, like I spoke to earlier, we've worked really hard, and we made a commitment 3 or 4 years ago that if we were going to get over the hump and really improve our program and have a chance to be in the playoffs year in and year out and make a run at things, we had to play better up front. And get better players and on both sides of the ball. And so we've got good offensive linemen. We've got a good tight end room. We've got a group of kids that can really block up there and can get things done and move people. And so not only do it, like I said, we've got the good back, but we've got a good solid running game. And I think, a good running game will stay with you every week and all season.
0: And, Coach, you mentioned getting good players, and you got a good quarterback in Caden Anderson. He comes over from Wyoming. You got him in the transfer portal. What was it about Anderson's game that you wanted him there at Tarleton State with you?
1: Well, I really liked him on film. They did not have a very good season last year at Wyoming, but I could see he had some real talent. He is kind of sneaky athletic. He can move his feet, and he's got some natural abilities back there in the pocket. He's just kind of a guy that's comfortable back there, and no matter how chaotic things get around him, he's kind of under control, and he does a good job of escaping vertically so he can extend plays with his feet, and he's an accurate passer. Our players have really rallied around him, so he's got strong leadership skills about him. I just think he's kind of a complete player. He's a 6'4" to 6'5", big guy, and so I think the best is yet to come with him. This is his fourth year, and so we'll have him this season and one more. And so, but he has really been impressive and played well. I don't believe he's turned it over this season. So just making good decisions and moving our team up and down the field.
0: Coach, let me ask you your thoughts on the current state of college athletics. I mean, especially you being at Tarleton and going from the different levels that you've been at, trying to get to higher levels, just kind of where college athletics is right now.
1: Well, certainly, it's kind of chaotic. You know, a lot of it I don't understand, but here at Tarleton, now we have embraced the transfer portal. It's kind of in my wheelhouse coming up as a Division II head coach, and we oftentimes would sign 20 junior college players every year and a lot of our better players came out of junior college back in those days, and you'd get them here in the summertime and have to get them ready to play in a hurry. And so a lot of these things are not new for us, and we're going to always utilize the transfer portal. We are doing a good job as a university raising money for our NIL and our rev share. And so on a smaller scale, we're able to take care of our guys. We just made a decision. I made a decision when all this happened that we were going to, not for one second were we going to complain or anything like that, but we were going to completely embrace anything that showed up new, because chances are we're not going to be able to change it. And I think that's been good for us. And so we've signed good high school players, good guys out of the junior college leagues, and we've really had done well in the transfer portal. So I just think whatever it is, you got to embrace all of the new stuff and figure it out and make it work for you. Now, all of these things, you know, with the NFL guys coming back and I don't have any notion about any of that. It's constantly changing, and I think we've got a few more years before we get it ironed out, maybe.
0: Yeah, no, I think you're right about that. Definitely going to take some time to get everything ironed out. Again, Tarleton State head football coach Todd Witten with us here on Game Night on ESPN Radio on the all-new ESPN app. We'll close out with this. Again, coming off the victory over Bowling Green 20-13, how do you continue to build off that victory?
1: Well, it's a big, big win for us. Anytime you play up a level and you're able to get a win, that's really big. You know, we've played up six times, since we've moved up, I think once every year, and we beat New Mexico State and we beat Army and we beat Bowling Green, and then we've lost to TCU and Baylor and Texas Tech. So, you know, we're just going to keep trying to get better every day. One thing I am proud of is we have improved every year since we joined the FCS in 2020. And so, our goal is, you know, the next time maybe we have a chance to play one of the Big 12 schools, we'll just play a little better. We have not played very well yet when we've played one of those really big schools. So we've still got a lot of work to do. We've got a good football team. Really, really proud to coach these guys. And so big game this Saturday against McNeese. But I like our chances to go on and have a really good season. We've got to have some good fortune, stay healthy and all that, but I'm really proud of our guys.
0: Well, big win. Tarleton State again 20, Bowling Green 13. Coach, fantastic job. Thanks so much for giving us some time, and good luck the rest of the way for you and your program.
1: You got it. I'm honored to be here. Thanks for having me.
0: Hey, thanks for joining us. Todd Witten right there, head football coach at Tarleton State. And again, a nice victory for him and his program. And now they're 2-0, Emmett, on this young season. And that's a nice little feather in the cap when you can get a victory like that over Bowling Green.
2: No doubt. And, you know, the past two, three years, they've really upgraded their facilities. And they're working their way to the big time for sure.
0: They're trying to, for sure. They've been very aggressive in trying to build that program, as you mentioned. And me being there in Central Texas for a long time, always had an eye on what Tarleton State had going on. And they're continuing to grind and get to the level that they need to get to. He's Emmett Golden. I'm Q Myers. They're saying all rise again with the Yankees. That's next on Game Night on ESPN Radio on the all-new ESPN app.
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10: It's payday in the NFL. Baker Mayfield and the Tampa Bay Buccaneers have agreed to a three-year, $165 million contract. According to ESPN's Adam Schefter and NFL Network's Ian Rappaport, the deal averages $55 million per season. He wasn't the only one to cash a check today, as the New England Patriots and cornerback Christian Gonzalez have agreed to a record-setting four-year, $135 million extension. The deal includes $102 million guaranteed and a $33 million signing bonus, the largest ever for an NFL cornerback. Gonzalez now becomes the highest paid cornerback in league history. The Rams are set to open their season against the 49ers in Melbourne, Australia. Aaron Donald, he won't be there. Rams head coach Sean McVay says Donald is progressing well, but the trip would have been too quick of a turnaround after coming out of retirement. McVay expects Donald to be ready sooner rather than later. In Major League Baseball, Shohei Ohtani says he's most likely done pitching for the season. Ohtani is dealing with recent injuries and says his focus will be on hitting moving forward. He called the decision disappointing, but hopes to use the experience to improve on next season. Let's take a look at some games that have gone final in Major League Baseball today. The Yankees beat the Rockies 5-3. The Braves fell to the Tampa Bay Rays 7-1. The Diamondbacks beat the Royals 5-3. And the Brewers beat the Cubs 4-3 in extra innings. Coming up next, more game night with Q Myers and myself, Emmett Golden.
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1: I'm a Reese's guy, so that's what, if it ain't a Reese's, I don't want it.
2: Like Reese's Pieces or the cups?
1: The peanut butter cups.
2: Oh, yeah,
1: everyone knows that.
2: Awesome.
3: You got peanut butter on my chocolate. He got chocolate in my peanut butter.
2: The regular size one or the mini one?
1: Man, look, you're asking too many questions, man. They're all the
2: These
1: same.
2: These are important. No, they're not. No, they're not. The mini Reese's cups are amazing. You put them in the refrigerator, they're awesome. I can eat like 15 of those things. The bigger ones are cool.
1: So you can eat five of the bigger.
2: Yeah, but I like the little bite size.
0: This is Game Night with Q Myers.
1: It be your own people.
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1: It's so funny, because I was about to say that.
2: Yeah.
1: I was about to say that. It be your own people. My man is complaining and talking about he'd rather have a little mini Reese's so he can eat 15 of them as opposed to eat like three or four of them of the regular size.
2: And you call them Reese's?
1: Reese's, yeah.
2: They're Reese's.
1: No, they're Reese's.
2: No, there's no Z.
1: Let's not start this candy thing again. You already tried to put me out of my own character with the whole now and later thing. So now you're going to try to get me on the Reese's things too? What is it with candy and you, man? You got to say it a certain way to be past the test of Emmett Golden?
2: I'm just saying.
1: Police over here?
2: You're right. I pronounce now later's wrong. But that's just how it is in an urban environment.
1: Okay, well, I call Reese's Reese's. That's just how it is in Q's environment.
2: Hey, that's fair. That is fair.
1: My man is going to judge me when he don't say nothing correct. Unbelievable, man. Again, another example of it being your own people. It's Game Night here on ESPN Radio, the all-new ESPN app. You ain't lying. Oh, man. SiriusXM Channel 80 and TuneIn were presented by Progressive Insurance.
2: Remind me.
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2: Yeah, let's do 411.
0: It's time to get you all the 411 you need to get caught up on what's happening in the world of sports on Game Night.
4: Hey, what's the 411, hon?
5: What's the 411, hon?
4: I got it going on.
5: Yo, I got it going on, hon.
1: It's always Halloween for Emmett, apparently. Sister Sledge, please help us out. Save us from ourselves. Unbelievable.
6: Aaron Judge is looking to save the Yankees from themselves.
1: There you go.
6: Aaron Judge returned to their lineup for the first time since May 31st on Tuesday night. He went 0-for-3 with a pair of strikeouts in a 5-3 Yankees win over the Rockies. Judge was pulled from the game after the sixth inning as part of a pre-planned strategy to ease him back into action. Here's Judge following the game.
7: I feel great. I just haven't been in a live game or seen live pitching in, 3 months. So it's kind of like, start of the year. But I got work to do. I got to improve, and we'll keep improving as this goes along because we got ball games to win. So that's the most important thing.
5: What's the 411?
1: I'll tell you this, man. This guy's coming back from a broken rib. And he's at the plate, Emmett, and you know how hard this dude is swinging and, the torque that he has to use. I can only imagine, we always talk about athletes, especially in football, thinking about it. Like, hey, am I really healthy? Could you imagine being at the plate, trying to swing like Aaron Judge for the fences, knowing that you're coming off a broken rib?
2: Yeah, it will take some adjusting for sure. I'm surprised he didn't go on a rehab stint, but I'm guessing the Yankees feel like even if Aaron Judge is at his worst, it's better than anybody else we'd put in that spot. So I guess I do understand it.
1: Yeah, they need him back sooner rather than later anyway. Yeah. So they just tried to get him back into the lineup, and at least they have a good approach. At least it's the one that they're taking right now. He got six innings in, as Sister Sledge said, 0-for-3, two strikeouts, but at least he got into real life reps, and you're expecting him to continue to do that forward.
6: Baker Mayfield and the Tampa Bay Buccaneers agreed to a 3-year contract extension with a reported $165 million. The deal reportedly includes $110 million in new guarantees on top of the $40 million he was already scheduled to earn this year. So he has now $150 million guaranteed in total, and he's signed through 2029.
5: What's the 411?
2: Man, I'm not paying attention to any more contract disputes. It feel like every last one of them that we talked about in the offseason got taken care of. Outside, I guess, Joey Porter Jr. Everybody else got paid. He didn't, which I don't know. Maybe that's the one that won't work out. But if you got a good player, you want to keep good players. And ultimately, it's haggling and they got to where they needed to get.
1: Yeah, I mean, I agree with everything you just said. Only thing I'd add to it is what took so long.
2: Yeah.
1: What took so long? Should have just got it done. But congratulations to Baker Mayfield. Congratulations to the Buccaneers. No questions asked as they get ready for the 2026 season.
6: Defensive tackle Aaron Donald will not travel to Melbourne, Australia to play in the Rams season opener against the San Francisco 49ers. Head coach Sean McVay said Tuesday. By the way, we're about an hour from the Rams departing for Australia.
1: Amazing.
6: McVay said he didn't want to put any sort of expectations on when Donald will play, but the defensive tackle will be a big part of the team when he's ready to go. 49ers head coach Kyle Shanahan responded to Donald not playing from the future down in Australia.
4: Very excited. I told you guys last time I talked to you guys he was definitely playing, so I've never been more excited to be wrong about something. So we're good. So I just smiled and said, that's good. So we're going to have to see him eventually. We play them twice. So, but it's, I was hoping he won it. I was preparing for the worst and glad that we don't have to see him this week.
5: What's the 411?
1: It's not a surprise to me. I don't think it's a surprise to Kyle Shanahan if he's, you know, drinking some truth serum that we serve up here on game night on ESPN Radio on the all-new ESPN app. That was just going to seem like a lot, man. That was a bad luck for the Rams and Aaron Donald, who clearly have not had too much bad luck all off season long, to have their season open up 16 hours away, 16-hour flight in Australia is just something that is really difficult to come back and be able to execute when the guy hasn't played football in 2 years. He's not in football shape yet, so it's not really realistic that he was going to play in this game. So just confirmation, Emmett, of what we already believed.
2: Yeah, man, this guy's been practicing all summer that don't want to play in this game.
1: Right.
2: You know, with the travel and all that. And, you know, what's really crazy is the Rams are losing a home game. This
1: right.
2: is, it's against a divisional opponent, and this should be their home game. They're obviously playing it in Australia, which means if they leave tonight, they're landing on Thursday.
1: Yeah.
2: Yeah, think about how crazy that is.
1: It doesn't make any sense, but that's their approach to it. We'll see who ends up being smarter, right? If they go out there and they beat the 49ers, then we'll all look up and say, hey, nothing to see here.
2: Right?
1: They knew what they were doing the whole time. But if the 49ers beat them, like I think the 49ers are going to beat them, then I think a lot of us are going to question the approach that the Rams took in this game in Australia.
2: Mm-hmm.
6: So since the 49ers have been in Australia for about 5 days now, Kyle Shanahan has been asked what has stood out so far about Australia?
4: I'm pretty lame when it comes to this stuff because I really haven't been outside the building for more than like probably a 30-minute walk. Yeah, that I don't see kangaroos and crocodiles everywhere. I was expecting to see that, and it looks like a very normal, cool city.
2: Well, that's disappointing. There aren't kangaroos all over the place.
1: We are so stereotypical.
2: I'm just saying.
1: You gotta go
2: man.
1: To Australia and see a bunch of kangaroos and see
2: all
1: a bunch
2: koalas.
1: Of crocodiles.
2: There's gotta be a koala or two, right, in a tree somewhere.
1: I mean, maybe if you go search them, but they're not just roaming the streets, like they're not taking over the streets of Australia.
2: I got deer in my backyard.
1: You live in the woods though. I mean, of course you do.
2: Yeah, I live in a weird spot. It's the city and the woods.
1: I know.
2: At the same time.
1: Exactly.
2: And about a block away from the hood. It's a wild spot.
1: Hey, but let him win the millions and he's going to stay right there.
2: I didn't say I'd stay right here. I'd stay in Northeast Ohio for sure.
1: Sounds good.
6: In an interview with the Bengals website, quarterback Joe Burrow made it clear that he wants to stay with the team for the foreseeable future. Quote, I'm here for the long haul, unquote, Burrow said. The Athens, Ohio native, which, by the way, is located about 2.5 hours from Cincinnati, I got you, Emmett, also was quoted saying, quote, I'm just really proud to be quarterback of the Bengals. I'm happy to be here. I'm proud to represent the city of Cincinnati, state of Ohio, the Brown family. I'm just proud, and I want to make everybody else proud, too, unquote.
5: What's the 411?
2: Just a good Ohio boy. That's all that is. You know, I'm glad he said it though, because I started to wonder how long can they go without missing the, you know, without making the playoffs, I guess I should say, before he starts to wonder, can I win here?
1: Right. Well, look, I mean, a lot of it's going to be how long is he going to be able to stay on the field healthy before the Bengals start looking at him like, hey man, are you going to be able to last throughout the course of a season? You know, and we talk about the offensive line, but still, I mean, Joe Burrow plays a certain way as well, and so he doesn't necessarily always put himself in the best position to stay healthy. So there's a lot on him. There's a lot on the team. I never saw him as a guy that was going to leave Cincinnati. I feel like he really likes what he's got going on there. I feel like he's the GM on the field anyway. So, yeah, I mean, again, I think you said it right. It was great to hear him say it. Mm-hmm. Now they just got to go out there and execute. He's Emmett Golden. I'm Q Myers. It's game night here on ESPN Radio, the all-new ESPN app. Joe Burrow came from LSU, I know, by way of Ohio State. But is LSU going to be around in the SEC for very long? That's next on ESPN Radio on the all-new ESPN app.
0: 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Jock Peterson and the Texas Rangers are in Phoenix to face Nolan Arenado and the Arizona Diamondbacks.
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16: Hey, it's Evan Cohen. 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
21: 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I don't think it is, but ultimately, they'll do whatever it takes to win.
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1: Well, we found out Daquan Wright and Xavier Harris will not be added to to LSU's football roster at all. It's game night here on ESPN Radio, the all-new ESPN app, SiriusXM Channel 80, and TuneIn. 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He's Emmett Golden. I'm Q Myers. This came down a couple hours ago from our Pete Thamel. LSU football is adding two players to the school's roster, which will complete its 105 players per ESPN sources. This will lock LSU's roster for the rest of the year, which will eliminate the program's ability to add Daquan Wright and Xavier Harris. So, Emmett, all that barking, all that court talk, everything mm-hmm. that we heard, all the victories, all the, well, you know, this is good for the children. The children, they just want to go and play football, and it's not about money. It's for the love of the game, and yada, yada, yada. Everything we heard, all for Nathan.
2: Yeah, and what I think happened is the SEC filed that amendment mm-hmm. to expel LSU.
1: Yep.
2: And all of a sudden LSU was like, uh-oh, they mean business.
1: Right.
2: You know, listen, maybe Notre Dame can survive as an independent. I don't know if LSU can survive without that TV revenue that they get kicked to them. You know, and just on the strength of having Lane Kiffin paying him the amount of money that they're paying him, and you know the buyout, I don't know what it is, but I'm sure it's crazy because there are no reasonable buyouts anymore in college football. So this is clearly cold feet because they saw the SEC was not playing around.
1: Well, you know, there's always that saying about, you know, put your stones on the table.
2: Mm-hmm.
1: Well, LSU put theirs on the table, and SEC said, is that all you got?
2: Yeah.
1: Is that all you
2: Watch
1: got?
2: This.
1: Yeah, let me tell you something. Watch so yeah, they filed the amendment, federal lawsuit against LSU, Lane Kiffin, and school officials seeking the authority for the SEC to expel LSU from the league. Now, it's not expected that the SEC would actually take the action, but knowing that they could, Emmett, knowing that they could was enough for LSU mm-hmm. to say, you know what? Maybe we don't need Daquan Wright and Xavier Harris. Maybe we don't need NFL players or guys that have been in NFL camp. I mean, we did just win a whole lot to a little over Clemson over the weekend. I think we'll be all right.
2: Yeah, and I'm sure they knew that before they even
1: played. Of course they did.
2: Clemson.
1: Of course they did. They were just talking.
2: Yeah, this was, we're going to do it because we can,
1: mm-hmm.
2: you know, and just because you can do something doesn't mean you should do something. That's another one to grow on for all you young folks out there. and this is a case of that. Yeah. Okay. For what, a couple weeks, you could sign, players who went to the NFL and came back that had an extra year of eligibility. It was possible. I guess technically speaking, legally it's possible, but, we know in college football, the people with the power are the conferences.
1: Right.
2: It's not the NCAA. The conferences have the power. And I know a lot of people that was like, man, Brendan Sorsby gonna be able to play. Ain't nobody gonna stop him. Oh, word? You know, is that how it goes? Listen, I get it. You can go, if you're at Texas Tech, you can go to a Texas court and probably get them to say what you want to. But when all the other schools and all the other ADs and presidents say our conference is not doing something, you're going to have to fall in line.
1: Yeah, you absolutely will. And it's really unfortunate for the players that are involved.
2: Yeah.
1: Only because it feels like that they were used as like ultimate pawns. It mm-hmm. feels like that they were just used to be part of this, whatever Lane Kiffin had going on, his shenanigans is what I like to call it. It's just kind of the Lane Kiffins, because he always has something going on. And now they're kind of just left hanging, right? They're not in the NFL. They're not in college. What do they do next, right? And I'm sure that they'll figure out something. Hell, there might be a lawsuit coming to LSU now from the players.
2: Yeah, if I'm the players, I'd sue LSU. Hey, listen, you told me that I had unless they're going to honor – you know, a scholarship, unless they're, you know, going to honor NIL deals that they made, is if they're going to say, hey, we're sorry, we were wrong, we're going to ahead and take care of you guys, then I guess fair exchange ain't no robbery. But if they look at them and go, sorry, that's it. Oh no, you got to get sued for that one.
1: That's how I feel like this is going to go. So, stay tuned, right? Stay tuned. I'm sure there's more coming in the saga that is LSU versus SEC or LSU versus everybody. It's game night here on ESPN Radio, the all new ESPN app, SiriusXM Channel 80, and tune in. And that's not it.

0: last game will go down in history, Michigan history. I don't know if it's in a positive way, but it'll go down in history for certain.
1: Learfield on the call right there, and Western Michigan robbed, as far as I'm concerned, as robbed as far as many are concerned, by Michigan with the extra second on the clock or not an extra second on the clock. Either way, not a good look. This definitely was a disappointment that we saw this weekend, and now the MAC is asking the NCAA to recognize Western Michigan as the winner versus Michigan. And I don't know, I honestly, Emmett, don't have any idea what this formal appeal to the FBS Oversight Committee is going to do.
2: Yeah, it won't do anything, and even though I'm team Western Michigan here,
1: I think everybody is. Yeah. Unless you went to Michigan, unless you're a Michigan fan.
2: Yeah, and everybody know that they won. Don't go out sad like this, y'all. Just take it on the chin. Everybody knows that you actually won the game. Go ahead, win the MAC, have a great year, and move on. Michigan is still embarrassed. Mm-hmm. I'm here to tell you, they're still embarrassed. Their quarterback's making $10 million worth of NIL money. Something tells me the Western Michigan entire roster is not getting anywhere if you add it all up together as that. So Michigan is embarrassed, as they should be, but you guys won. No need to, you know, take it to court. Nothing's going to happen. You know, and if they get it, is it going to matter in the grand scheme of things? No, because the MAC champion was never going to get an at-large bid in the college football playoff.
1: Well, the NCAA is issuing new guidance to establish a standard timing protocol that ensures consistency in the administration of all college football games, obviously in the wake of Michigan's controversial 13-12 victory over Western Michigan. ESPN obtained a copy of the memo from the NCAA National Coordinator of Officials, which was approved by the NCAA Secretary Rules Editor. So it says, and I quote, "The official time for all college football games is the time displayed on the in-stadium game clock. When a replay review requires time to be restored or otherwise adjusted, the replay's official's decision will be based on the embedded game clock contained within the program feed. If the broadcaster is unable to provide an embedded game clock, the replay official will use the game clock graphic displayed as part of the broadcast feed. The timing protocol should be followed consistently at all institutions and game sites," end quote.
2: Yeah, so the whole, oh, the ref had a different clock.
1: Right.
2: No, that don't slide. And nobody believes it in the first place.
1: Exactly.
2: Right? Like, oh, well, no, the ref's clock ain't exactly into, why isn't it?
1: Right.
2: And, you know, like, that's a gigantic problem. And why did it only become a problem in this game?
1: So I got a quick question, though. If now the game clock's got to be displayed on the in-stadium game clock, what would have happened in the situation that we saw on Monday night where the power outage is at Florida State?
2: Exactly.
1: And they said the time is being kept on the field.
2: Right. Right. And then they could have said anything. You know, here's the thing. At least in that situation, nobody would have known that the time actually ran out.
1: Right, because we wouldn't have seen it.
2: Yeah, right. We wouldn't have known. We just took their word for it. But this was clear. There are some things that blow my mind. This is one of them. I think about there was a, I think it was a perfect game where a guy was clearly out at first.
1: Oh, yeah.
2: And they called him safe. And then I think about the Saints when there was that pass interference that was just so egregious.
1: I guess the Rams.
2: Yeah. And they look at it and nothing gets done. And it's like the whole reason to have replay is to do right. And this was replay was used to do wrong in my humble opinion.
1: In that Rams Saints game, that's when they overcorrected the rules. Right. Yeah. Remember, that's when they started to overcorrect and everything was reviewable. And because it was just a bad call. Like, some things shouldn't be that bad of a call. And it was just that bad. And so it's like, oh, no, you got to be able to use replay.
2: Now, the ref who was responsible for that should never work in a playoff game again.
1: Right.
2: If you can't make that call in a playoff game that's that serious, then you have no business being there. But it feels like there is no accountability for officials. And I think that's why people get so upset.
1: You know, part of that I feel like came from replay because it's more, well, we could just go to the replay and check. Mm-hmm. You know what I mean? So it doesn't make you have to be as much on your A game immediately because you feel like, well, you can go back and correct it if I have to. I don't know if that's really what it is, but just that's how it felt ever since we've had replay, and replay continues to expand. We got a replay of Super Bowl 60. That is Wednesday night, tomorrow night. That's next on ESPN Radio on the all-new ESPN app.
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9: The Los Angeles Rams are opening up their season on Thursday in Australia going against the San Francisco 49ers. Aaron Donald will not be there. The Rams coach Sean McVay says Donald is progressing well, but the trip would have been too quick of a turnaround after coming out of retirement for Donald. McVay says that it will be sooner rather than later before we see the defensive tackle play in a game this season. Guys getting paid in the NFL. Baker Mayfield and the Tampa Bay Buccaneers agreed to a 3-year, $165 million contract. New England Patriots and cornerback Christian Gonzalez, they agree on a record-setting deal, 4 years, $135 million extension. And on to baseball, Shohei Ohtani says he is done pitching for the rest of the season. Ohtani's dealing with injuries and says he will focus on hitting moving forward. Called the decision disappointing, but hopes to use the experience to improve on next year. In college football, the college football playoff is taking another step forward towards expansion. The CFP has agreed on opening a 30-day negotiating window with ESPN regarding a potential 2014 playoff field, which could begin as soon as 2027. The move does not guarantee expansion, but it signals that the Big Ten and the SEC are seriously interested in exploring the format. Let's take a look at some games that have gone final. The Guardians beat the Orioles 9-5 tonight. The Mets beat the Marlins 7-5. The Angels top the Red Sox 6-1. Yankees beat the Rockies 5-3, and the Rays down the Braves 7-1. More game night with Q Myers and myself, Emmett Golden, straight ahead.
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11: 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Patriots, Seahawks, Super Bowl rematch.
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15: 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I'm Q Myers. Join us now to talk about Christian Gonzalez and the Patriots as they get ready to take on the Seahawks to open up the 2026 season. We bring in Kari A. Thompson, Boston.com sports writer. And Kari, thanks so much for your time. Appreciate you. How important was it for the Patriots to get this deal done with Christian Gonzalez, making him the highest paid cornerback in National Football League ahead of the start of the season?
16: Oh, it's huge. I mean, they're going to need Gonzo out there. They got a huge game and deadline spurt action. You've got a Super Bowl rematch on a Wednesday night. You're going to go out there without one of your best defensive players, without your shutdown corner, really? You want it to be like the Cowboys in 93 without Emmitt?
9: Well, they did add another player that I'm sure they feel really good about, and A.J. Brown. What type of boost do you think he can give this offense?
16: Oh, A.J. Brown is going to give them a real physical presence. Josh McDaniels said that the Patriots haven't had a physical specimen like A.J. Brown since Gronk. And I'm really excited to see A.J.'s game outside of a training camp setting because, you know, we're limited with the hitting. And his game's all about physicality at this point. A.J.'s not really that much of a burner anymore, but he is someone who's going to muscle and get those tough contested catches. I think that's a presence that the Patriots didn't have in the receiver room last year.
17: Talking all things Patriots right now with Kari A. Thompson, Boston.com here on Game Night on ESPN Radio and the all-new ESPN app. I want to go back to Gonzo real quick. Christian Gonzalez, sure. Now that he's gotten paid, how important is it that he stays on the field and is healthier than he has been so far in his young career?
16: Well, I mean, he's been in the league 3 years. He's missed most of one, and he missed the first four games of last season, too. Most people forget that. So, yeah, it's of the utmost importance because their backup cornerback did not look great during that two-week stretch when he was out. And, you know, Carlton Davis is also a little dinged up during training camp, too. So, I mean, health is going to be everything. And Vrabel said it. The Patriots don't have a very deep team. Their front-line starters are very, very good across the board. With a few exceptions, but their reserves have been frustrating this year.
9: And how's the depth on the offensive line? We know Drake May got sacked a bunch in the playoffs. Is that still an area of concern for the team?
16: Oh, worrisome, man. I mean, first of all, the starters did not look good in the Super Bowl, and that's one of the things I'm looking for tomorrow night is how is Will Campbell going to do at left tackle? Because he had a rough Super Bowl, but you look behind those guys, right? Like, you know, you've got a new center, in Jared Wilson. You've got, you know, Elijah Vera Tucker, who has his own injury history, and Morgan Moses played every single game last year at 35. Behind those guys, they drafted Caleb Lomu to be the right tackle behind Morgan Moses. He's a work in progress. He showed flashes during the training camp, but he doesn't look completely ready for prime time yet. I mean, throwing him in at this point would be kind of throwing him into the fire type situation. They lost two reserves on the interior, Andrew Brown, Ben Brown and Andrew Rosich in the preseason injuries, and they had to fill in there. And Marcus Bryant, who was Will Campbell's backup at left tackle, is also on injured reserve. So the offensive line depth is definitely a point of concern.
17: Kari Thompson from Boston.com is with us here on Game Night on ESPN Radio and all new ESPN app. And Kari, as you know, a lot of times when teams lose the Super Bowl, it's really hard to get back there again. They just seem to have a season where they regress. This time the Patriots have a really tough schedule as well compared to what they had last year. Is there any concern on the part of the Patriots? I'm sure they won't tell you, but where is your concern level with how they perform this year?
16: I'm worried about the edge, man. I mean, we know that Milton Williams and Christian Barmore are going to be who they are. They're going to be dominant duo inside, but they lost Harold Landry, and I think that is going to be a sneaky big loss for them because they're unproven at that position. I mean, they talked up Elijah Ponder all summer. He had a quiet training camp. I haven't seen too much from him. Gabe Akers, the rookie second rounder, missed OTAs and minicamp and came into the preseason behind, and he still has a learning curve to face. So whether or not they can generate pressure off the edge is going to be huge. And I'm not entirely confident that it's going to look too great for them.
9: Now, the offseason, there were some distractions, and Mike Vrabel was part of that. Do you believe any of that's still hanging over the team's head, or have they moved on from everything that happened this summer?
16: I don't know. They've been pretty cool in the way they've handled it. I think it'll become a bigger story if they start losing, because then you start to have to answer the question, well, were they ready to go? Right? And they have a tough test tomorrow against the Seahawks, and they got the Steelers at home week two, and, you know, they got Jacksonville early, and these are tough games. And if the Patriots don't come out of that stretch without a couple wins, then you start to ask the questions like, all right, how much did this affect the preseason? How much did this affect the focus?
17: What are your thoughts on Drake May this year? We saw what he did last year. We know he was in MVP conversations and helping the Patriots get to the Super Bowl, but how do you think he builds off that?
16: Drake looks phenomenal. Drake looks like he has an even better command of the offense. Drake looks like he's bigger and stronger than last year. Drake has bigger, stronger weapons to play with, not just in A.J. Brown, but Romeo Doubs as well, who came on strong towards the end of training camp. And rookie tight end Eli Raritan might be a sleeper because he's a playmaker at the tight end position. He's tall, he's fast, he can get vertical. So Drake has a bunch of weapons to play with. He looks as sharp as ever, and I'm excited to see what he's going to do this year.
17: Well, we'll close out with this. And again, Kari A. Thompson, Boston.com, is with us here on Game Night on ESPN Radio on the all-new ESPN app. What is going to be the key factor that you're looking for in this game versus the Seahawks kicking off this 2026 season? What do the Patriots have to do to get this victory?
16: I mean, hey, man, I'm a big guy. I'm 6'6". I'm 280, so I'm looking at the trenches. And I'm specifically looking at Will Campbell. He was terrible in the Super Bowl. He needs to have a better showing tomorrow night if the Patriots have any shot.
17: Boom. There it is right there. Simple. Look at the trenches, right? Games are won and lost.
3: Yes, they are.
17: In the trenches. There's no doubt about that. Kari, great stuff. Thanks so much. Welcome to 2026. We made it.
16: Let's go. Appreciate you, gentlemen. Have a good night.
18: Patriots, Seahawks. It is a rematch of Super Bowl 60, which Seattle won handedly.
10: It's the Seattle Seahawks making a bigger statement with a win is because nobody trusts Sam Darnold.
19: And I don't know if they've got answers for all the new Patriots receivers.
17: So, Emmett, we asked Kari non-negotiables what the Patriots need to do to get a victory to kick off this season against Seattle as it's a Super Bowl 60 rematch. I'll just ask you the simple question. What do the Seahawks need to do to get the victory?
9: All they got to do is be who they are. You know, to put it simplistically, right? They got to play great defense, good special teams. And I heard CC, Chris Canty there, says that nobody believes in Sam Darnold. Why not? You know,
17: I ain't gonna lie. I'm still a little on the fence, even though
9: really?
17: He's a Super Bowl. Yeah,
9: I mean, even the year before that, he was really good.
17: Yeah, I know. And Minnesota allowed him to walk. So yeah, that kind of told me all that I needed to know. I believe
9: and then
17: in him.
9: He won a Super Bowl.
17: I so believe in him as, I know, but I look at him as like, he's a good quarterback. He's not one that I'm going to sit there and bank on.
9: Okay, I'll take a good quarterback with that team than, than Joe Burrow missing the playoffs with the Bengals.
17: For sure, but I think that goes to CC's point of nobody really trusting Sam Darnold just yet because they'll look at it and say, yeah, the Seahawks won the Super Bowl. How much of that was their defense and how much of that was Sam Darnold? And that might not be the right approach. I'm just saying that that's what a lot of people are probably thinking.
9: Yeah, and I don't know. I think those people are crazy. Like, whenever you say you won a Super Bowl, but, I mean, come on, man. But, like, he was good enough to win a Super Bowl.
17: For sure.
9: He didn't cost you the Super Bowl. He didn't mess things up. And it wasn't even like all he did was turn around and hand the ball off. So, like, I get it. He has plenty of years of bad play throughout his career. I understand that. But to me, if you do it 2 years in a row, then I believe you. I believe that you're a solid quarterback. I wouldn't put him atop my top five list, no, but I wouldn't dismiss him.
17: No, I'm not dismissing him, but this is going to be the third year in a row that he's got a new offensive coordinator as well. Brian Fleury is going to be the OC this year. So he went from Kevin O'Connell, he went to Clint Kubiak, and now he's got Brian Fleury, who, by the way, hasn't been an OC before. So there's a lot of new there as well. The Seahawks, I feel like, are really the new one team that nobody's talking about.
9: Yeah.
17: That they're the defending champs. And I think some of that has to do with the offense. I think some of that has to do with Darnold. The defense is still going to be really solid. I believe that Mike McDonald's still going to have a solid, unit when it comes to the defense. I just don't know what to expect from the offense just this time around.
9: You know, when you said it kind of clicked for him. Now, Darnold and Baker drafted in the same draft class. Could you have, and there's been nobody's respecting the Seahawks, nobody's picking them to repeat, nothing, and you don't hear anything out of there either. Mm-hmm. Could you imagine if the Bucks had just won the Super Bowl and nobody was giving them credit? Baker would make sure we were talking about them because he'd tell everybody, but that's one of the reasons why not just Darnold, but this entire organization, I'm a big fan because they don't get involved in the shenanigans. Maybe
17: right.
9: years and years ago,
17: right.
9: Legion of Boom had some characters on the on the team. This squad is just full of ball players, man, that are great at what they do. And again, in every phase of the game, they're really good. So there's something to be said. I know it's corny and it's not exciting at all, but that lunch pail, blue collar, just punch the clock and go to work, something to be said about that.
17: Yeah, absolutely. And again, I fully believe in that defense. Mike McDonald has coached the number one scoring defense in two of the last three seasons, right? You know, as the head coach for Seattle, you know, number one defense 2025, DC for Baltimore, number one defense in 2023, and number three defense 2022. So, I mean, it's like, I believe that that defense is going to be on point. I just have questions. Jaxon Smith-Njigba, I believe in him a lot. But again, Brian Fleury, I have questions about. And the one caveat about Sam Darnold, he did lead the NFL with turnovers in 2025. Now, he didn't in the postseason, but he had 20 of those bad boys in the regular season in 2025.
9: Yeah, obviously an area that he needs to work on, but if I'd rather you turn it over in the regular season than in the postseason.
17: Yeah, you know, if you turn over the regular season, you might not make it to the postseason. It's just lucky that you had that defense to be able to help you get there.
9: There's another guy with a great defense in the NFL
17: true.
9: That wasn't able to do that in CJ Stroud.
17: That's true. That's
9: you
17: true.
9: Know, I'm not betting against the Seahawks. I know everybody else is like, oh, it's the Rams. And I was on that for a hot second. And then it just became a super duper team. And I was like, there's no way this is actually going to, you know, like no way they're going to win the title. Now they're in the same division. So, it'll be a fun year. Don't sleep on the Seahawks, people.
17: No, definitely not sleeping on them. I'm interested to see what it looks like. And we'll have the answers to the question or the answer to the test sooner rather than later as the season gets kicked off with the Patriots. And the Seahawks. He's Emmett Golden. I'm Q Myers. It's game night here on ESPN Radio, the all-new ESPN Rap. If you did it big tonight, you know we're going to show it, and we're going to highlight it next here on ESPN Radio on the all-new ESPN app.
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3: Hey, it's Golic coming up Wednesday. 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
1: This is All the Way Up.
2: All the way up.
1: On game night.
2: I'm all the way up.
0: We'll roll with a little Major League Baseball action, Emmett. We'll start out with the Yankees and Rockies. We won't say all rise. Instead, we'll say Cam. Whoa, Cam.
3: Swing and a miss. Beam down on strikes. Eighth strikeout for Cam Schlittler.
2: Nothing can stop me. I'm all the way up.
4: That courtesy of the Yes Network, Yankees beat the Rockies tonight 5-3.
0: Yeah, and Cam Schlittler had an amazing night. 7 innings pitched, 3 hits given up, 1 earned run, struck out 10 while not allowing any walks at all. So while they're not really getting it done at the plate, Aaron Judge came back 0-for-3, 2 strikeouts in 6 innings. But as long as you got Cam on the mound, you've got yourself a chance. The Brew Crew, they took on the Cubs. Man, this has been a fun series. This is only game 2.
5: Here's the 0-1 pitch. Strong shaded toward left center. Suzuki still playing kind of a traditional right fielder. First pitch to Lawrence. And it down the left field line. That's a base hit. The Brewers walk off the Cubs, and they win this series here in Milwaukee.
2: Nothing can stop me. I'm all the way up.
4: Those highlights courtesy of 620 WTMJ. The Brewers beat the Cubs 4-3.
0: Man, it was a really good series, or a good game on yesterday. Really good game on today as well. Jackson Churio, 4-for-5, game time, 2-run home run. You heard that one. With 2 outs in the bottom of the ninth, 4th career game time, or go-ahead home run in the ninth inning or later, the first one this season. And then you hear the walk-off there by Laura. But this has been a fun one. Seeing the action in the outfield even yesterday, very, very entertaining to say the least. Again, we're showing the love to the ones that deserve it here on Game Night on ESPN Radio and the all-new ESPN app. What about the Guardians and the Orioles? This happened in the top of the second.
6: Swung on, line drive, deep right field. This ball gone! Travis Bazan on the ninth pitch of the at-bat. A line drive, 3-run homer to right. And the Guardians have that mammoth 2-out hit from Bazan. And Cleveland scores 4. They lead 5-0.
2: Nothing can stop me. I'm all the way up.
4: WTAM 1100 on the call. Cleveland's favorite, Aussie, helps the Guardians beat the Orioles 9-5.
0: Yeah, and man, anytime you have an at-bat where it's about 9 pitches, 10 pitches, I always feel like, okay, here comes a big hit, right? Yeah. Every time a pitcher has to throw that many pitches at one at-bat, you always feel like advantage batter.
4: Yeah, right? They're on it. You could just tell the batter's locked in.
0: Yes, yeah, so you start to see a foul here, a foul there. They're like, all right, I'm going to get you on one of these.
4: Yeah.
0: And obviously it happened on that one right there. 3-run shot from Bazana, and the Guardians win 9-5. Again, showing that love to the ones that deserve it here on game night on ESPN Radio and the all-new ESPN app. How about the Raves and the Rays and the Braves? What happened in the top of the first?
7: Now the right-hander ready and deals. Swing and there it goes. Deep in the air to left field. 1-0 Rays. Junior Caminero with number 39. Halfway up the left field grandstand, and the Rays score in the first. 1-0.
2: Nothing can stop me. I'm all the way up.
4: That highlight courtesy of 620 WDAE. The Rays sting the Braves 7-1.
0: Yeah, man, they got that first run right there, and then they rolled after that, right?
4: Yeah,
0: okay, here we go. We're going to open up the floodgates. 4 straight game with 6-plus runs, tied for their longest streak this season. Rays 7, Atlanta 1. The Astros and the Phillies. This one was a close one, but at the top of the second, Christian Walker had something to say.
8: Yeah, wound up having Tommy John surgery in July of 2023. Missed all of that year. 1-1. And Walker drills it deep to left center field. Back is Marsh. Looking up. See you later! Christian Walker, a 3-run homer. And the Astros lead it 3-0.
2: Nothing can Nothing can stop me. I'm all the way up.
4: Highlight courtesy of KBME 790 as the Astros beat the Phillies tonight 6-5.
0: You know, and Houston had a 5-0 lead entering the sixth inning. The Phillies had a potential tie run on second base with no outs in the bottom of the ninth. So they held on to that victory to get it done 6-5. Christian Walker, you heard that home run. He was 2-for-3 on the day with that home run, 3 RBI. One of 7 players with 25 homers in each of the last 5 seasons. Turn our attention to the Pirates and the White Sox. O'Neill Cruz for Pittsburgh did this.
9: The pitch. Cruz lines one sharply to center. Peters started in, now goes back on it. It thuds off the top of the wall, and Lau is in. Reynolds trailing him will score. It's a 2-run double for O'Neill Cruz. Pirates up 3-0. Nobody out here in the first.
2: Nothing can stop me. I'm all the way up.
4: Sports Radio 93.7. The Fan on the call there. The Pirates beat the White Sox tonight 9-3.
0: And for that, Pittsburgh is one win shy of having a 500 or better overall record in September or later for the first time since 2018 when they finished 82-79, but they missed the playoffs. It's the eighth game this season where all 9 batters in the starting lineup recorded a hit. Most in Major League Baseball this season. Ties their most in a single season over the last 50 years. Not too bad there. Emmett, over the last 50 years, huh?
4: Not too bad at all. So that loss there, it gets the White Sox lead to only 2 now with the Guardians right on their tail.
0: And Pittsburgh scored 5 of their 9 runs in the first inning, third time scoring 5-plus runs in the first inning this season. Just a terrible feeling, right? When you give up 5 in the first inning, it's like, man, it's going to be one of these games. This is the kind of night I'm in for, already giving up 5. Right. Like, you can just imagine how that rolls out. But again, Pittsburgh gets the 9-3 victory over the White Sox. He's Emmett Golden. I'm Q Myers. Sports Center All Night is coming up next here on ESPN Radio, the all-new ESPN app, SiriusXM Channel 80, and tune in.
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8: Smith with a fly ball to left field and deep. It is on its way, and it is gone! A home run!
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11: 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Well, every now and then we get a day in sports where there's just an underlying theme. This is one of those days.

0: in the distance. LSU and the SEC to the brink with their stare down. Rams Niners going to Australia to play this week, although the Rams do it without one of their marquee players. And in Queens, we got a lot of tennis for our money. Arena Sabalenka, three setter, including a match tiebreaker in the third. Jessica Pegula, three setter. Frances Tiafoe, five setter, including a match tiebreaker in the fifth. And all that meant that the quarterfinal matchup between Carlos Alcaraz and American Ben Shelton didn't start until after 11 p.m. in New York.
1: You know, New York is a city that never sleeps. This is going to be a perfect example of that. I recall a couple months ago, Jay-Z made his triumphant return to Yankee Stadium and played a big concert there. That went on about 12 or 1 in the morning. And from what I hear, the fans were happy. So if these guys bring it, and I sure hope they do, there are going to be a lot of people that are going to be tuning into this one.
0: John McEnroe staying up late with our Chris Fowler calling the action on ESPN. This one's been electric from the start. Some great shot making in the first set. Alcaraz coming away with the win in the opening set, winning the tiebreaker. So he takes the first set 7-6. Ben Shelton comes storming back with a 6-1 win in set number two. He takes the first game of set number three. He's won 8 of the last 10 points as well. So they're tied up at a set apiece, just underway now in set number three. It's live on ESPN.

0: The winner gets the 11 seed, Francis Tiafoe, who rallies from down 5-3 in the third set. He was down 2-0, rallies for a from down 5-3 in the third to win a five-setter, including the 10-6 tiebreaker in the fifth set. Two of his three career comebacks from down 2 sets at a major have happened this year. He also did it in the third round at the French Open. Coverage, of course, continues on ESPN. Much more from the U.S. Open on the way. 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
1: We are on the doorstep of week one. Patriots, Seahawks, Super Bowl rematch. The Patriots' schedule is much harder this year than it was last year.
2: New England wins this game. That's a statement. Like, we're every bit as legit as we thought we were.
0: We've had the offseason, the workouts, the training camps, preseason, the draft. Now the NFL's back. Week one getting underway tonight. Super Bowl rematch. Patriots, Seahawks. Seattle will raise the championship banner prior to kickoff. Seahawks won that matchup 7 months ago, 29-13. As for this matchup with New England, the key for the Patriots offense, ESPN analyst Mina Kimes.
3: One of the biggest differences in the game, A.J. Brown is now a New England Patriot. And this is obviously a big factor in any game, but I would say it's an especially big one in this particular matchup because I don't know if you looked at the Seahawks injuries list, but it is long and it is concentrated in the secondary. Nicky Manwari, the star nickel slash safety hybrid, might not play. Ty Okada, who's their second safety, is out. Tariq Woolen, who was their corner last year, their longest corner, is no longer on the team. So I think it's going to be pretty hard for Seattle to contain Brown without giving some extra help, which would cause them to make sacrifices elsewhere in coverage. They are up against it on the back end. They are going to have to win the line of scrimmage, much as they did in the Super Bowl, so we know that they're capable of it. But yes, A.J. Brown, very significant problem for a Seahawks defense that is up against it with injuries.
0: Patriots do get Christian Gonzalez on the field, the new mega contract he agreed to this week. As for the Patriots defense in the Wednesday night matchup,
3: pressuring Sam Darnold. I'm really interested in seeing if they do something they did not just in the Super Bowl, but their entire playoff run, which is lean heavily on the blitz. Blitz Darnold at an extremely high rate. He completed less than 50% of his passes against extra pressure in the Super Bowl, and they're able to do so in part because of the guy you mentioned. Christian Gonzalez allows them to play man coverage. He was so excellent in the Super Bowl, it was kind of lost in the loss. But the one area where this Patriots defense is not as strong is at pass rusher, edge in particular. The defensive tackles are very good. So I'll be interested in seeing if Zach Kerr, their defensive coordinator, find ways to dial up pressure, much like he did last year at the end of the season.
0: Seahawks hosting the season opener. Patriots, Seahawks in Seattle. Wednesday night mentioned the Gonzalez deal. It's not the only one we've seen this week in the headlines. Just 5 days before the start of their regular season, the Bucks and Baker Mayfield come to terms on a 3-year contract extension. ESPN's Dan Graziano.
4: Buccaneers reached back out to Baker Mayfield's agent Tom Mills on Friday. It was assistant GM Mike Greenberg, no relation to Get Up host Mike Greenberg, as well as Buccaneers VP of football research Jackie Davidson, along with GM Jason Light. They worked throughout the weekend in secrecy on this deal and ultimately came to an agreement on the 3-year structure. He gets $110 million in new guarantees on top of the $40 million he was already set to make this year. So $150 million guaranteed over the next 3 years is what it sounds like. And Baker, who has been very, very happy in Tampa Bay, is now locked in there through 2029.
0: 3 years, $165 million. Mayfield and the Bucks had broken off talks just before the start of training camp. They hadn't begun speaking again until this past weekend, as Dan mentioned, come together on the deal, which keeps Mayfield in Tampa. Earlier on ESPN Radio on game night, Rick Stroud from the Tampa Bay Times.
5: They are committed to him as their quarterback going forward, and I think this has a lot to do with ownership, too. You know, the Glazers really trust Baker, like what he represents to their football team, to their community. You know, what he's done to come in here after a Tom Brady is very difficult, but he's an authentic guy. He ingratiated himself with the community, with his team, and I just feel like it's hard, guys. If you don't have the quarterback, you're like everybody else trying to find one, and they're not going to lose enough games to be in that derby anytime soon. So, you know, this is an opportunity to reward somebody that they really like and trust as the face of their franchise. And it's just a willingness on ownership to find a way to get this done, because, you know, continuity wins in this league, certainly with coaching, but also with quarterbacking. And look, Baker is performed, you know, he's gotten this team to the playoffs, two out of 3 years. And, you know, they feel like they got more work they can do. So I just think it's an ownership situation.
0: As for the question surrounding the Bucs offense this season,
5: look, you don't have number 13, a future Hall of Fame wide receiver. And when things get really sticky, have those moments late in games, you need a touchdown, you need a first down to keep the drive going. Who does Baker Mayfield look for? And I think they can replace Mike in the aggregate. I mean, you've got good receivers in Emeka Buka and Jalen McMillan, and Chris Godwin is in his 10th year, Tez Johnson, all those guys. But when you need that big play, you know, sometimes you think players, not plays. And is there a guy, will Emeka be that guy in his second year? Who's going to emerge in those situations? That's the thing I'm going to be looking for on Sunday.
0: Bucks are in Cincinnati to face the Bengals on Sunday. Right now, SportsCenter all night, ESPN Radio, Bucks and Bengals on Sunday. On Thursday, Niners-Rams in Australia. Rams heading out after practicing in L.A. on Tuesday, but they're doing it without Aaron Donald. He's staying behind. Rams coach Sean McVay.
6: He's doing a great job. You know, I think he'll be ready to go sooner rather than later, but we're making a decision that we think is best for him and for our team. And I think what's cool is you have such confidence in the group that we do have with Kobe, with Fisk, with Puna Ford, with Tyler Davis. You know, Ty Hamilton has done a really good job. And so, you know, he's going to be a big part. You know, Aaron will be, you know, it'll add value when he's ready to go. But, you know, being 2 years off retirement, he's attacked this the right way, but it would have been a really quick turnaround, and so we feel like he can manage, you know, being able to get himself ready to go, and he won't make the trip, and he'll be able to take good care of himself in terms of getting himself ready to go whenever that time comes.
0: Rams getting to Melbourne. The Niners are already there. So is ESPN's Lindsay Theory.
7: Sean McVay says this is the best decision they could make long-term, not only for Aaron Donald, but also for the team. Now, since Aaron Donald came out of retirement, the Rams have been very clear that they are going to approach this with a very methodical way of going about things when it comes to Donald, how they've integrated him into practice and really tried to ramp him up. Of course, earlier in the week, Sean McVay said that all players would make the trip. So this is a little bit of a surprise that Donald is not actually going to be traveling to Australia. But him and Sean McVay, throughout this process, have really kept in close communication and really are doing what's best for Donald as he comes out of retirement for 2 years.
8: The 49ers at least don't have to worry about him until week 14, but San Fran still has some questions in terms of George Kittle and Nick Bosa's availabilities. What is the latest starting with Kittle?
7: Well, you get 7,500 miles away from that substation, and it's all good news. George Kittle trending positive. Clay Kubiak saying that he's been super impressed, that he is expected to play in the game, barring any setbacks, though his workload is still to be determined. We've seen him out at practice, and he is looking as energetic as he ever has. And then on the other side of that, Nick Bosa also is expected to play for the 49ers. I asked Raheem Morris how he has looked. Morris telling me that he has been out there. He knows his body as well as anyone. And he told me, Lindsay, make no mistake, we're not even trying to hide it. Nick Bosa will be out there. But also, like George Kittle, Christine, that workload really to be determined as he ramps up here, especially in Australia.
0: Niners, Rams, Thursday night here in the States, Friday morning in Australia. 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
9: Additions of Daquan Wright and Xavien Harris, of course, not going to be on the rosters.
10: When is enough enough?
11: The more these things keep being the central focus of the news, the more we're dying one day at a time.
0: It was Tuesday evening that LSU added two players to their roster, setting the 105-man roster for the rest of the 2026 season. They are not former players. LSU ultimately turns his back and does not add former pro players to the college roster. They add cornerback Aiden Anding and defensive end Gabriel Relaford to two returning players for the Tigers. They are now on the 105-man roster, setting the roster for the rest of the season. Earlier on ESPN Radio, our Amber Wilson.
12: This was a big measuring contest, and I would say at the end of the day, Mark, you know, LSU blinked. They blinked a couple times. The SEC ends up winning here. what was really the point of any of this if we look back on it in its entirety?
10: Well, I mean, the point was that the SEC reminded everybody they're in charge. You play by their rules. You don't get to go rogue in the SEC. It's the most powerful conference, one of the two most powerful conferences in all of college sports, and you're going to do what we want to do, and that's ultimately what happens here.
12: This isn't on the judges. A lot of people want to blame the judicial system. This is on the NCAA never taking control when it had the opportunity to for so long, not allowing players to benefit off their name, image, and likeness when they could have. They could have circumvented and avoided all of this so many years ago. If they had just made some adjustments when it was very obvious that everything was changing because the world always changes, and instead of doing that, they dug their heels in, and so then you end up in a land of lawsuits, and those have largely been successful against the NCAA from an antitrust perspective. And frankly, will continue to be if the NCAA continues to do stupid stuff. What we have seen over the last few months is that the conference is king. These conferences, when they flex their power, the schools do seem to bulk. I think that speaks to us one day heading towards a conference power structure. It feels like this is well on our way to that. The NCAA doesn't have the power anymore. It's very obvious it is the SEC and the Big Ten that do.
0: But for now, LSU, Coach Lane Kiffin and the school moving on from the efforts to add former pro players to the roster. SportsCenter All Night, ESPN Radio, baseball rosters settling in as we are down the stretch. And in Milwaukee on Tuesday.
13: Here's the 0-1 pitch.
0: That coming in the ninth inning and then in the tenth.
13: So Cole Armstrong shaded toward left center. Suzuki still playing kind of a traditional right fielder. First pitch to Long. And it down the left field line. That's a base hit. The Brewers walk off the Cubs and they win this series here in Milwaukee.
0: 620 WTMJ. Brewers with the 4-3 win in 10 innings. Fourth win this season after trailing by two or more runs in the ninth inning or later. Jackson Churio, the game-tying two-run home run with two outs in the bottom of the ninth inning. The Brewers go out of the 4-3 win over the Cubs, who are 9-14 since August 15th. Fifth worst in Major League Baseball during that span. Meanwhile, the Yankees getting Aaron Judge back in their lineup for the first time since May.
14: Strike three. Judge down looking. So 0 for 3 with two strikeouts for the Yankee captain. I would guess that that's it for him tonight. I think so.
0: Aaron Judge with his first game since May 31st with his fractured rib. Yankees, though, do get the win over the Rockies. A 5-3 win. Cam Schlittler gets the win. 7 innings. 10 strikeouts. 20th start, allowing 1 or 0 runs this season, extending the Yankees record. Straight ahead, what a day in Queens. SportsCenter All Night continues at ESPN Radio.
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26: Hey, it's Evan Cohen. 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
27: Jackson Dart's my guy at quarterback. I want him as often as I can get him. 8 top 10 fantasy weeks last season in just 12 games. That was fifth most among quarterbacks last season. Again, he did not have near the supporting cast that he's set up with right now, including Malik Nabers. Isaiah Likely has been his most targeted player this offseason by far. They have the fifth easiest projected schedule for quarterbacks this season. So much to love about Jackson Dart. He's my guy.
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1: 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U.S. Open continuing quarterfinal action. Ben Shelton, Carlos Alcaraz, they are in the third set live on ESPN. They split the first two. Alcaraz winning the first set in a tiebreaker. Ben Shelton coming back with a 6-1 win in set number two. He's also up 3-love right now, up a break in the third set, leading 3-0. Live on ESPN. The winner of this one advances to the semifinals, where they will get Francis Tiafoe.
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3: Comeback complete for Francis Tiafoe.
1: As he wins it in five sets. Dropped the first two sets, trailed 5-3 in the third after being down two sets to love. Second of his three career comebacks from down two sets at a major that have happened this year. Also happened in the French Open in the third round, and he wins this one on Tuesday in five.
4: Francis, let's go back over 2 hours ago. You're down two sets to love. Alex serving for the match. What do you tell yourself in that moment when you're going back to return?
5: I hope he gets tight. And, you know, gets play a super tough game. Obviously, you know, he gave me some gifts with a couple double faults there, but, and then I slowly started to get my rhythm there, snuck out that third set and only started playing better and better. And, but he's a hell of a player, man. And I mean, he easily should have won today. So shout out Alex Mickelson.
4: In matches like this, these are iconic matches, 7-6 and a fifth. How important is it for this crowd to get behind you in those big moments?
5: Yeah, everyone was asleep in the first couple hours. I was like, what's going on? I was asleep with y'all, and then as it went along, the energy was incredible, as it is always. Thank you, obviously, two Americans, but you guys were really for me, and I really appreciate that.
1: Tiafoe coming from two sets down and 5-3 in the third to win it in five. Won the fifth set tiebreaker, 10-6. Third career major semifinal appearance. All of them have come at the U.S. Open. As for Mickelson, had two double faults when he was up 5-4 in the third as he was trying to serve out that match. And it was emotional for him. Lost three straight sets after winning 14 sets in a row to start the tournament. Meanwhile, on the women's side, the top seed also needed to go the distance on Tuesday.
6: What a match. Arena Sabalenka pushed and tested to her very limits here this afternoon. Gets the win and moves through to her sixth consecutive semifinal.
1: The women's top seed with a three-set match to advance out of the quarterfinals. Winning a third set tiebreaker, no less. 35 total games played, tied for the second most in a U.S. Open's women's quarterfinal in the Open era. Her ninth straight major hardcourt semifinal appearance since the 2022 U.S. Open. Sabalenka with her 15th career major semifinal appearance. In the semis, she gets the three seed, Jessica Pegula. She wins a three-setter after dropping the first set. She comes back and wins 6-4, 6-3 to close out the three-set match that went the distance. Pegula, fourth career major semifinal appearance, third at the U.S. Open. Three in a row, in fact. She advances after dropping that opening set, 3-6. ESPN analyst Caroline Wozniacki.
7: She didn't start off playing really clean tennis. She got pushed around by Navarro, who really was mixing up the pace well. But when it mattered, and in the third set, Pegula was down a break in the third set. And then she found a way to hit her targets on serve better. She started attacking those second serve returns, and she played a lot more aggressive tennis after that.
1: Jessica Pegula with her 50th match win of the season, and it puts her into the semifinals at the U.S. Open. SportsCenter All Night, ESPN Radio, back to the diamond. Race for the postseason continues. Texas facing Seattle on Tuesday.
8: And the pitch is swung on, that's blasted to deep left field. That is on its way. A three-run Jimmy Jack for Danny Jansen. It's 9-0. 3 in Texas in the fifth.
1: Texas goes on to double up the Mariners 10-5. Rangers 8-3 against the Mariners this season, their most wins against any opponent. Rangers with the win, keeping pace with Cleveland.
3: Swung on, line drive, deep right field. This ball gone! Travis Bazzano on the ninth pitch of the at-bat. A line drive, three-run homer to right. And the Guardians have that mammoth two-out hit from Bazzano. And Cleveland scores 4. They lead 5-0.
1: Tom Hamilton, WTAM. Guardians, a 9-5 win over the Orioles, who fall 4 games behind Cleveland for that third American League wild card spot. Pete Alonso, 2-run homer, breaking a tie with Yordan Alvarez for the most RBI in the American League this season. Diamondbacks and Royals went 11.
9: Runner at third, one out. We're tied at 3 in the 11th. Here's the pitch. Breaking ball. That'll do a job. Fly ball right center field. It is down for a base hit. Oh, Rafe missed it. Gurriel gets the second. Now he'll round and dig for third. The throw by Witt is not in time. Defensive mistakes by the Royals cost them the lead and perhaps a second run.
1: Arizona Sports 98-7. Diamondbacks a 5-3 11-inning win. They maintain their hold on that third spot in the National League wild card. It's football time. That's next. Sports Center all night. It's ESPN Radio.
0: 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Tatis Jr. and the San Diego Padres continue to fight for a wildcard berth when they travel to San Francisco to face the Giants. Coverage begins at 6:30 Eastern with first pitch at 7:20 Eastern on ESPN Radio.
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12: Hey, this is Rich Eisen. 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
1: Aaron Judge makes his return to the Yankees lineup, strikes out twice and going 0 for 3. LSU adds its final two players to its roster for the season. Neither was in camp with an NFL team this summer. It's been 7 months since we saw them in the Super Bowl, and we see them again tonight.
2: Patriots, Seahawks. It is a rematch of Super Bowl 60, which Seattle won handedly.
3: We have a game plan that we're going to try to execute it to the best of our ability, and as coaches, we have to do a great job of understanding how the game is being played and being able to adjust because of just being week one.
4: It's the Seattle Seahawks making a bigger statement with a win, and the reason why is because nobody trusts Sam Darnold.
5: This is an extremely injured secondary right now, and I don't know if they've got answers for all the new Patriots receivers.
1: Seahawks came away with the win in the Super Bowl last winter. Both teams, of course, making changes. As for what's on the line for tonight, ESPN analyst Jeff Saturday.
6: The Patriots have so much more to win from this game. You had Will Campbell, who gave up 30 pressures in the playoffs alone.
4: This 14 is the, in the Super Bowl.
6: Yeah, this is the fourth pick of the draft, right? And I know he got banged up. They go get Vera Tucker. They move the guard to center. Yeah. So now you're putting this thing together. Josh McDaniels with another year of Drake May is massive. I think this, for the New England Patriots, this is a show-me game. You're going to see a competitive team right off the jump. Right. Do we continue from last year, or is there a fall?
1: There is, of course, the questions, as we just heard, about Sam Darnold.
6: I think that's all nonsense. People talk about Sam Darnold, this was the best team last year, and they went through the road to prove it. Week in, week out, playoffs, yeah. They beat everybody they had to go beat. They stood up. Sam Darnold stood up. And you and I both know this. The quarterback position is about moments. It's not just about overall stats, right? He had turnover, but it's about moments. It's when you can extend a drive. When can you convert that third down? When do you hit that bomb to go get points, right? Don't miss the layup. Sam Darnold did all of those things.
1: Seattle losing some key pieces from the Super Bowl team, but the offense has been reworked. ESPN's Dan Graziano.
7: Well, they have the rookie running back, Jadarian Price, that they took in the first round, and they feel like he can lead the backfield along with George Helwani, who's a back they already had that they like, while they wait for Zach Charbonnet to come back. They'll have Rashid Shaheed for the full season this year. Obviously, he was a big factor in their playoff run. And the new offensive coordinator is Brian Fleury, who comes from outside the organization, from the San Francisco 49ers, but they run a very similar kind of offense, and Fleury was on the Niners coaching staff. Remember that year that Sam Darnold was in San Francisco as Brock Purdy's backup in 2023. So they've worked together before. It's been a pretty seamless transition. The offense, should pick up where it left off at the end of last year. Again, Shaheed being locked in from the start of the season, they really feel is a difference maker.
8: The other side of this, Drake May is coming off of an MVP caliber season, but he was also sacked a league high 68 times. What is the expectation for their pass protection this season?
7: They expect that it will be better this season than what we saw in the playoffs and certainly the Super Bowl. Will Campbell, the left tackle, was a high first-round pick last year. He was playing through injury late in the season. They believe another offseason and better health will improve his play. They moved the rookie left guard over to center. They signed a veteran, Elijah Vera Tucker, to play left guard. They feel like overall the offensive line is better structured this year than it was last year, and the fact that they were starting two rookies naturally should get better because of the experience that those two guys had. Add in A.J. Brown and Romeo Doubs, the upgrades in the wide receiver core, and everything should work together to put Drake May in a very strong position to repeat that MVP caliber year.
1: Dan Graziano mentioning two guys working together. The Rams certainly have that on their defense after signing Aaron Donald. He will not be making the trip for the season opener in Australia against the Niners. San Francisco coach Kyle Shanahan.
9: Very excited. I told you guys last time I talked to you guys, he was definitely playing, so I've never been more excited to be wrong about something. So we're good. I just smiled and said, that's good. So, we're going to have to see him eventually. We play them twice. So, but it's, I was hoping he won it. I was preparing for the worst and glad that we don't have to see him this week.
1: Kyle Shanahan and the Niners have been in Australia. The Rams left for Melbourne after practicing Tuesday in Los Angeles.
9: It's such an absolute, deal. Like, did it help or did it hurt? I mean, I don't think there's an answer to that. I think some guys it'll help, some guys it'll hurt. That'll be the case for us. That'll be the case for them. I bet there's some guys on our team that it would have helped to just come in right away and get out right away. And I think there's a lot of guys that'd be miserable for. I think it's going to go both ways on that. So the stuff that we can discuss, I'm sure will be a good case study for anybody else in the future to sit there and overthink which one helped and not. But the real thing that's going to help this game the most or hurt this game the most is who plays better football. And whoever doesn't, I mean, we can say it's because of whatever schedule you chose, or we can say it's because you missed an assignment, or we can say it's because you had a bad play, you got beat by the guy in front of you. There's too many variables that go into this stuff with 53 guys on each team, with 3.5 hours of football, with 22 players out there. To me, to overthink or over say anything, that it's one gives a big team the advantage over the other.
1: Niners Rams Thursday night here in the States. It's a Friday morning game in Australia. After that takes place after the Seahawks and Patriots tonight in Seattle. Sunday, it's the rest of the schedule. Bucks, Bengals in Cincinnati. Tampa Bay going in with Baker Mayfield, who now has a new contract, comes to terms pretty quickly this week on a 3-year contract extension earlier on ESPN Radio. Tampa Bay Times NFL reporter Rick Stroud.
10: Well, I think over the weekend, Jason Light, Mike Greenberg made the call to Tom Mills, wanted to revisit this situation. And, you know, look, there was always a deal to be made out there. A lot of emotions go into this. I talked to Baker Mayfield at the start of the preseason, and he said he set that deadline as much as anything for, you know, his teammates so that they wouldn't be bombarded with it. He wanted them to know that he was all in regardless of whether he had a contract extension or not. And I think that, you know, the $55 million average is, you know, similar to a lot of quarterbacks in this league that he's comparable to, whether you're talking about Trevor Lawrence and those kind of players. So, you know, what Baker wanted was more than 2 years. This is a 3-year extension. The third year is not guaranteed in terms of its money, but you look at the 4 years together because he's going to make $40 million this year. It's a good package, you know, and it's a commitment that the Bucs have to him as a franchise guy.
1: He gets the 3-year extension, $165 million, just days ahead of the season opener against the Bengals. SportsCenter All Night, ESPN Radio.
11: Potential additions of Daquan Wright and Xavier Harris, of course, not going to be on the rosters.
12: I wonder, is it worth it? I don't think it is, but ultimately, they'll do whatever it takes to win.
13: It just feels like LSU is like, okay, we have this injunction in our pocket, but let's take our time a little bit and see exactly what the headwinds are.
14: The more this happens and the more these things keep being the central focus of the news, the more we're dying one day at a time.
1: LSU added two more players to its roster on Tuesday night. It completes the 105-man roster for the season. It's now locked in. Those two people are not Daquan Wright and Xavier Harris. So, former NFL players not on the LSU roster this season. Earlier on ESPN Radio are Q Myers and Emmett Golden.
15: I mean, you want to talk about the best reality show, LSU versus the SEC, or LSU versus everybody. Is that what they're going to call the 30 for 30? LSU versus everybody. After all the song and dance, after all the courts, out of court, this thing and the other, take care of the children. They're coming back because they want to play football. It's not because of the money. It's all because of the love of the game. They're not even going to be added to the LSU roster, and their roster is now locked.
16: Yeah, they basically went, girl, I was just playing with you. That's basically what they just did right there.
15: I was just kidding.
16: Yeah, I was just playing. Which, like, is fine because I don't believe pro players should be allowed to play in college. But I also think it's pretty messed up for Daquan Wright and Xavier Harris. They were told, hey, come here. We got a spot for you. And now all of a sudden they don't? Like, did they enroll in school for nothing? Are they paying tuition? Did they get a scholarship? Is there NIL money? Like, what happens to them now that LSU and Lane Kiffin played all of these games, really playing with the futures of these two young men?
15: Well, I mean, that doesn't surprise me when it comes to Lane Kiffin. If I had just been under a rock and I hadn't heard any of this and you was like, Q, man, this LSU team is trying to add some NFL players and, you know, there's one coach that's behind it, I would have guessed Lane Kiffin. Like that would have just, and I think most people would have guessed Lane Kiffin because he's just that dude.
16: They are must-see TV, and I hope at some point it's because of what they do on the field, because it hasn't been this offseason and even during the first 2 weeks.
15: You know, the thing about it is, to your point, if it almost feels like, you know, Lane Kiffin was playing with the situation. Remember, LSU, again, waxed Clemson 51-10. But it's what Kiffin told ABC at halftime. To imagine if we had added pro players.
16: Right.
15: It's like, it's almost like, hey, we were just toying around this whole time, but we wanted to get y'all concerned and worried.
16: Yeah, and look, whatever, you want to play games with the media, the courts, fine. But human, like, these are young men.
15: Right.
16: That's, like, so foul, in my opinion.
1: LSU adding two players to the roster closes the roster for the season. The attorney who represents Wright and Harris, meanwhile, telling ESPN that those players are now considering their legal options. Earlier on ESPN Radio, our Colt Kublik.
17: I mean, listen, once the SEC decided to dig in, I don't think LSU was going to do it. I don't think they wanted to play that game anymore. So I'm not surprised at that. And I think Lane Kiffin probably found a lot out about his own team that we're going to be pretty good without those guys. So let's remove a few of the distractions and move ahead and go try to win the rest of our football games.
18: LSU's win says more about how good LSU is or how bad Clemson is.
17: I could say both. I'm going to lean right now more about Clemson being bad. That offensive game plan was atrocious. Not sure how you thought you could go in there and run pull protection the whole game, slide protection the whole game against such an aggressive front. We know what Blake Baker is, what Blake Baker does, and Blake Baker was even more successful than we thought in that game because he knew what Chad Morris does. I think he game planned exactly to what he felt like he would get that he had seen in the past, and I think he got it. Now, I think the extent that it went to as far as Clemson seemingly like not being able to do anything was probably a little bit more surprising. But also, let's remember this. That place feeds off of fear and doubt more so than any stadium, maybe in any sport on this earth. When they begin to smell a little bit of fear and a little bit of doubt, it takes them to unprecedented levels of witchcraft and sorcery further than any stadium in this country can conjure up. And they felt that early and they got involved and then the team feeds off of it and it's just, it's different, man. I'm telling you, it's different there. So they benefited from that as well. I don't want to get it twisted and say that LSU is not good either. They have a chance to be really good, but I was more alarmed at how bad Clemson looked in that game than how more surprised I was that LSU looked that good.
19: It did feel like there was a big talent disparity between the two teams on the field.
17: LSU's got a lot of guys, a lot of dudes, a lot of good players, NFL talent. But I don't think that was just the reason they made it look that bad. I think Blake Baker had them schemed up. I think Lane and Charlie had them schemed up. I think they knew what they were going up against. And once they started, they weren't going to stop. There was really no momentum to be had for Clemson. And that wasn't just on talent. That was a lot on scheme and a lot on positions that they needed to be put in that they weren't to be able to find sustained success.
1: But to the point on the talent, one of the questions coming out of the LSU beatdown of Clemson, the lack of buy-in from Dabo Swinney to building a roster through the portal. Sweeney's heard the question.
20: Do you regret anything about your offseason roster construction right now?
21: Chapel, you come with all these questions. I tell you, you're the gotcha guy. No, I don't. I don't, man. I regret being 0-1 right now. I regret that. But no, what can you ask me that at the end of the season? You know, the season ain't over. I mean, we got one game, we got 11 more. What if we go 11-1? You promised me you'll ask me that then?
20: Yes.
21: Okay, good. I'll answer it.
20: Yes.
21: All right. But I'm not answering questions like that, you know, Chapel. I know that's your role and that's in this environment, you know, to be the guy that wants to create all the controversy and ask the controversial questions. If that's who you are, that's fine. I get it. But I'll answer that and say, we played one game. One game. All right. Did you play football?
20: No.
21: Okay. Well, they give you 12 games. And at the end of the year, you count them up. All right. And, you know, that's when those type of questions are fair to me. You know, not after one game to maybe the best team in the country. Maybe the best team in the country. All right. Now, other people have good teams and coaches and things like that, too. So I give them credit. We got 11 more games to go battle. and we'll count them up. Then you can ask me whatever question you want.
1: We'll put that one away and remember that at the end of the season. Dabo Swinney defending lukewarmly his roster. SportsCenter all night. ESPN Radio. Looking ahead to this week, there's the marquee matchup, Texas and Ohio State, which includes the quarterbacks.
0: Yeah, not all the time you get a second chance to play another team after a rough loss. So we're all excited for the opportunity. As bad as it was on film, it was kind of a close game. It's rough film to watch. I don't like watching it that much. Yeah, not a lot of good memories a year ago. Hoping to have a good game this year.
2: I think, you know, just having last year's experience definitely helps you as a quarterback, you know, in kind of every aspect of your game. But I'm just going to go out there and do what I can and execute to the best of my abilities and, you know, do whatever we can as an offense to help us win.
1: Ohio State won the matchup a year ago, but ESPN analyst Greg McElroy says Longhorns this time.
22: I am taking the Texas Longhorns to win the game 24-21. And everything about this game says it's going to be a rock fight. That's what it feels like to me. I'm taking the home team. And here's why. Look, Ohio State's path is going to be running the football. And they averaged in the first half just two yards a carry against Ball State behind an offensive line that Ryan Day said, man, they just didn't quite look the part. Now Texas is going to rotate a bunch of defensive linemen in there and then they're going to be fresh. And in September in Austin, the fresher the front is the one that's still standing without hands on the hips there in the fourth quarter. And Sarkisian told you his plan out loud. And they want to take the football away. And Ohio State, they didn't take it away as often. They'll suffocate you, but they didn't necessarily strip it off of you. Ohio State does, however, have the best player on the field. And right now, they have had Texas' number, but Texas has the building, they have the rotation, and they have solved their red zone woes. Three straight to the Buckeyes, this is where it ends. The Longhorns get it done at home.
1: Buckeyes, Longhorns, this weekend. It was more than just a bro hug. That's next. SportsCenter All Night continues. It's ESPN Radio.
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1: 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Quarterfinal action continuing in New York. Carlos Alcaraz taking the opening set of his quarterfinal matchup against American Ben Shelton. Took the opening set in a tiebreaker. Ben Shelton comes back with wins in sets 2 and 3. Shelton leading 2 sets to 1. Set number 4 just underway. Here we are just before 2 a.m. Eastern in New York. The winner of this match, when it does end, will get Francis Tiafoe. He went the distance in his quarterfinal match. Trailed 2 sets to none. He was down 5-3 in the third set. Alex Mickelson was serving for the match. Couldn't close it out. 2 double faults. Tiafoe ultimately wins in 5 sets, winning a 5th set tiebreaker for the match. Crushing for Mickelson, who shared an emotional and perhaps awkwardly long hug with Tiafoe.
2: I really like Alex. I really, really do. And just wanted to come up there and just dap him up. But I didn't think it was going to be as long as it was. But I understand the moment. He was definitely crying on my shoulders. And we said some words for each other, and that was it.
3: I wasn't saying much. I was trying to keep it together, and I didn't do a good job of that. But he's saying a lot of, you know, nice personal things. You know, you'll be there. Well, you know, when I'm older, you're going to be here, and you know, we're going to play again. This type of circumstance and all that good stuff. And you know, he's a great guy for consoling me in that moment.
1: Tiafoe is the one who moves on. Alex Mickelson is eliminated despite having the lead in the third set. Emotional day for the two Americans. ESPN analyst Sam Querrey.
4: Look, when you have to play a fellow countryman, it's not that fun, honestly. Both these guys, it's not that fun, but it's something you have to deal with when you're from the U.S. or Spain or Italy, these countries that have a lot of players. So for both those guys, you want to see them both win, but you can't have that happen. And for Francis Tiafoe, sets 1 and 2, he didn't play his best. Mickelson played great, but Francis could not find a first serve. And this was one of those matches that the famous Brad Gilbert line, winning ugly. He just had to find a way to get through it, and he certainly did that.
1: And he moves into the semifinals with the win. 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
5: 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Are you not entertained?
0: Number 5.
1: Yankees beat the Rockies in the return of Aaron Judge. He didn't get a hit, but his replacement did. Yes, Network.
6: That should get in a run. Maybe more.
1: Guardians maintain their hold on the 3rd wild card spot in the American League, pulling away from the Orioles early. WTAM.
7: Swung on, line drive, deep right field. This ball gone! Travis Bazzano on the ninth pitch at the at-bat. A line drive, 3-run homer to right. And the Guardians have that mammoth 2-out hit from Bazzano.
0: Number 3.
1: Twins get a win in Detroit. Cody Clemens going yard against his former team. Treasure Island Baseball Network.
8: Not running. Swung on and hit high in the air. Right field, pretty deep. McKinstry drifting back. McKinstry looking up. McKinstry says goodbye. It's a home run for Cody Clemens. And the Twins vault into the lead. It's 3-2 Minnesota.
0: Number 2.
1: Arizona with a 4th straight win by a total of 5 runs. Tuesday in the 11th against Kansas City. Arizona Sports 98.7.
9: Runner at third, 1 out. We're tied at 3 in the 11th. Here's the pitch. Breaking ball. That'll do a job. Fly ball right center field. It is down for a base hit. Oh, Rafe missed it. Gurriel gets the second. Now he'll round and dig for third. The throw by Witt is not in time. Defensive mistakes by the Royals cost them the lead and perhaps a second run.
0: Number 1.
1: Brewers and Cubs also went extras, ending in the final at-bat. WTMJ.
10: So Cole Armstrong shaded toward left center. Suzuki still playing kind of a traditional right fielder. First pitch to Lara. And it. Down the left field line. That's a base.
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11: 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Aaron Judge makes his long-awaited return.
12: 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I just haven't been in a live game or seen live pitching in, 3 months. 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
13: 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It is on its way, and it is gone. A home run.
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1: 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Every now and then we get one of those days in sports where it's kind of an underlying theme. This is one of those days.

0: distance. LSU and the SEC go to the brink with their stare down. Rams and Niners go to Australia to play this week, although the Rams do it without one of their marquee players. And in Queens, we're getting a lot of tennis for our money. Aryna Sabalenka, a three-setter on Tuesday, which included a match tiebreaker in the third. Jessica Pegula with a three-setter. Frances Tiafoe, a five-setter, including a match tiebreaker in the fifth. And all that meant that the quarterfinal matchup for Carlos Alcaraz and American Ben Shelton didn't start until after 11 p.m. in New York City.
1: You know, New York is the city that never sleeps. This is going to be a perfect example of that. I recall a couple months ago, Jay-Z made his triumphant return to Yankee Stadium and played a big concert there. That went on about 12 or 1 in the morning. And from what I hear, the fans were happy. So if these guys bring it, and I sure hope they do, there's going to be a lot of people that are going to be tuning into this one.
0: John McEnroe staying up late with our Chris Fowler, calling the action on ESPN. They're still going. It's been pretty electric, especially the first set, which went to Carlos Alcaraz. But then Ben Shelton came away with wins in sets 2 and 3. They are now 3 games into set number 4, 2 a.m. Eastern. And Carlos Alcaraz has won the first 3 games of the fourth set. He trails 2-1 right now, trying to even things up and force a fifth set in New York. It's live right now on ESPN. The winner of this one gets Francis Tiafoe. He trailed 5-3 in the third set, was down 2-0. Alex Mickelson was serving for the match, but Tiafoe comes all the way back, wins it in 5, including a fifth set tiebreaker. 2 of his 3 comebacks from down 2 sets in a major have happened this year. It also happened in the third round of the French Open. Sports Center All Night, ESPN Radio.
2: We are on the doorstep of week 1. Patriots, Seahawks, Super Bowl rematch. The Patriots.

0: Schedule is much harder this year than it was last year.
1: New England wins this game, that's a statement. Like, we're every bit as legit as we thought we were.
2: We've had the offseason, the draft, the workouts, the training camps, preseason. Now, the NFL's back. Week one getting underway tonight. Super Bowl rematch, Patriots, Seahawks. Seattle will be raising the championship banner prior to kickoff. Seattle won that matchup 7 months ago, 29-13. As for this matchup, the key for the New England offense, ESPN analyst Mina Kimes.
3: One of the biggest differences in the game, A.J. Brown is now a New England Patriot. And this is obviously a big factor in any game, but I would say it's an especially big one in this particular matchup because I don't know if you looked at the Seahawks injuries list, but it is long and it is concentrated in the secondary. Nicky Manwari, their star nickel slash safety hybrid, might not play. Ty Okada, who's their second safety, is out. Tariq Woolen, who was their corner last year, the longest corner, is no longer on the team. So I think it's going to be pretty hard for Seattle to contain Brown without giving some extra help, which would cause them to make sacrifices elsewhere in coverage. They are up against on the back end. They are going to have to win the line of scrimmage, much as they did in the Super Bowl, so we know that they're capable of it. But yes, A.J. Brown, very significant problem for a Seahawks defense that is up against it with injuries.
2: Patriots, meanwhile, get Christian Gonzalez on the field. New mega contract he agreed to this week. As for the keys for the Patriots defense in the Wednesday night rematch?
3: Pressuring Sam Darnold. I'm really interested in seeing if they do something they did not just in the Super Bowl, but their entire playoff run, which is lean heavily on the blitz. Blitz Darnold at an extremely high rate. He completed less than 50% of his passes against extra pressure in the Super Bowl, and they're able to do so in part because of the guy you mentioned, Christian Gonzalez, allows them to play man coverage. He was so excellent in the Super Bowl, he was kind of lost in the loss. But the one area where this Patriots defense is not as strong is at pass rusher, edge in particular. The defensive tackles are very good. So I'll be interested in seeing if Zach Kerr, their defensive coordinator, find ways to dial up pressure, much like he did last year at the end of the season.
2: Seahawks hosting the season opener, Seattle and New England, the Wednesday night kickoff for the NFL season. Mentioned the Gonzalez deal hasn't been the only one this week. Just 5 days before the start of their regular season, the Bucs and Baker Mayfield strike a deal. 3-year contract extension. ESPN's Dan Graziano.
4: Buccaneers reached back out to Baker Mayfield's agent Tom Mills on Friday. It was assistant GM Mike Greenberg, no relation to Get Up host Mike Greenberg, as well as Buccaneers VP of football research Jackie Davidson, along with GM Jason Light. They worked throughout the weekend in secrecy on this deal and ultimately came to an agreement on the 3-year structure. He gets $110 million in new guarantees on top of the $40 million he was already set to make this year. So $150 million guaranteed over the next 3 years is what it sounds like. And Baker, who has been very, very happy in Tampa Bay, is now locked in there through 2029.
2: 3 years, $165 million, the deal coming together and keeping Mayfield in Tampa. Earlier on ESPN Radio on game night, Rick Stroud from the Tampa Bay Times.
5: They are committed to him as their quarterback going forward. And I think this has a lot to do with ownership, too. You know, the Glazers really trust Baker, like what he represents to their football team, to their community. You know, what he's done to come in here after a Tom Brady is very difficult, but he's an authentic guy. He ingratiated himself with the community, with his team. And I just feel like it's hard, guys. If you don't have the quarterback, you're like everybody else trying to find one. And they're not going to lose enough games to be in that derby anytime soon. So, you know, this is an opportunity to reward somebody that they really like and trust as the face of their franchise. And it's just a willingness on ownership to find a way to get this done because, you know, continuity wins in this league, certainly with coaching, but also with quarterbacking. And look, Baker is performed, you know, he's gotten this team to the playoffs 2 out of 3 years. And, you know, they feel like they got more work they can do. So I just think it's an ownership situation.
2: Bucks are in Cincinnati facing the Bengals for week one on Sunday. On Thursday, Niners and Rams in Australia. Rams heading out after they practiced in L.A. on Tuesday, but they're not traveling with Aaron Donald. Coach Sean McVay.
6: He's doing a great job. You know, I think he'll be ready to go sooner rather than later, but we're making a decision that we think is best for him and for our team. And I think what's cool is you have such confidence in the group that we do have with Kobe, with Fisk, with Puna Ford, with Tyler Davis. You know, Ty Hamilton has done a really good job. And so, you know, he's going to be a big part. You know, Aaron will be, you know, it'll add value when he's ready to go. But, you know, being 2 years off retirement, he's attacked this the right way, but it would have been a really quick turnaround. And so we feel like he can manage, you know, being able to get himself ready to go, and he won't make the trip, and he'll be able to take good care of himself in terms of getting himself ready to go whenever that time comes.
2: Rams getting to Melbourne. The Niners are already there. So is ESPN's Lindsay Theory.
7: Sean McVay says this is the best decision they could make long-term, not only for Aaron Donald, but also for the team. Now, since Aaron Donald came out of retirement, the Rams have been very clear that they are going to approach this with a very methodical way of going about things when it comes to Donald, how they've integrated him into practice and really tried to ramp him up. Of course, earlier in the week, Sean McVay said that all players would make the trip. So this is a little bit of a surprise that Donald is not actually going to be traveling to Australia. But him and Sean McVay, throughout this process, have really kept in close communication and really are doing what's best for Donald as he comes out of retirement for 2 years.
8: The 49ers at least don't have to worry about him until week 14, but San Fran still has some questions in terms of George Kittle and Nick Bosa's availabilities. What is the latest starting with Kittle?
7: Well, you get 7,500 miles away from that substation, and it's all good news. George Kittle trending positive. Clay Kubiak saying that he's been super impressed, that he is expected to play in the game, barring any setbacks, though his workload is still to be determined. We've seen him out of practice, and he is looking as energetic as he ever has. And then on the other side of that, Nick Bosa also is expected to play for the 49ers. I asked Raheem Morris how he has looked. Morris telling me that he has been out there. He knows his body as well as anyone. And he told me, Lindsay, make no mistake, we're not even trying to hide it. Nick Bosa will be out there. But also, like George Kittle, Christine, that workload really to be determined as he ramps up here, especially in Australia.
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9: Additions of Daquan Wright and Xavien Harris, of course, not going to be on the rosters.
10: When is enough enough?
11: The more these things keep being the central focus of the news, the more we're dying one day at a time.
2: LSU had a pair of open slots on its 2026 roster. Tuesday, the Tigers filled those two roster spots, which completes the roster at 105 players for this season. Neither player added on Tuesday is a former NFL rookie. Neither Daquan Wright nor Xavien Harris. The decision means Coach Lane Kiffin and the school are moving on from their efforts to add those two players, an issue that has certainly escalated into the significant battle, including in court, between LSU and the SEC. The SEC filing a federal lawsuit against LSU last week, and amended it on Tuesday, saying it had scheduled a Thursday meeting with its presidents and chancellors to vote on whether to terminate LSU's membership in the SEC. LSU, though, had held off on adding Wright and Harris to the roster, and Tuesday they add two other players. Earlier on ESPN Radio, our Amber Wilson.
12: This was a big measuring contest, and I would say at the end of the day, Mark, you know, LSU blinked. They blinked a couple times. The SEC ends up winning here. What was really the point of any of this if we look back on it in its entirety?
13: Well, I mean, the point was that the SEC reminded everybody they're in charge. You play by their rules. You don't get to go rogue in the SEC. It's the most powerful conference, one of the two most powerful conferences in all of college sports, and you're going to do what we want to do, and that's ultimately what happens here.
12: This isn't on the judges. A lot of people want to blame the judicial system. This is on the NCAA never taking control when it had the opportunity to for so long, not allowing players to benefit off their name, image, and likeness when they could have. They could have circumvented and avoided all of this so many years ago if they had just made some adjustments when it was very obvious that everything was changing because the world always changes. And instead of doing that, they dug their heels in. And so then you end up in a land of lawsuits, and those have largely been successful against the NCAA from an antitrust perspective, and frankly will continue to be if the NCAA continues to do stupid stuff. What we have seen over the last few months is that the conference is king. These conferences when they flex their power, the schools do seem to bulk. I think that speaks to us one day heading towards a conference power structure. It feels like this is well on our way to that. The NCAA doesn't have the power anymore. It's very obvious it is the SEC and the Big Ten that do.
2: 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Longest current win streak in baseball belongs to the Dodgers.
10: The 3-1. Line drive right center field for a base hit. Mookie Betts will score. On his way to third base, Will Smith. And Oscar Hernandez continues his hot hitting. Knocks in the lead run. Dodgers 3-2. Two on, two out in the bottom of the fifth.
2: AM 570 LA Sports. Dodgers a 3-2 win for their sixth consecutive victory, tying their longest win streak this season. Did it in August and also in May. Meanwhile, team with the best record, the Brewers, went extra innings because of what happened in the ninth.
14: Here's the 0-1 pitch.
10: Drive to left! We are tied! I guess it was the right bat.
2: Jackson Chourios with the two-run homer in the bottom of the ninth to tie it for Milwaukee. And then in the 10th.
14: So Cole Armstrong shaded toward left center. Suzuki still playing kind of a traditional right fielder. First pitch to Long. And it. Down the left field line. That's a base hit. The Brewers walk off the Cubs and they win this series here in Milwaukee.
2: 4-3 the final in 10. Fourth win this season when Milwaukee is trailed by at least two runs in the ninth inning or later. Milwaukee becomes the first team to reach 90 wins this season. Then there's the Yankees. And for the first time since May, they had Aaron Judge back in the lineup.
15: Strike three. Judge down looking. So 0-for-3 with two strikeouts for the Yankee captain.
16: I would guess that that's it for him tonight. I think so.
2: 0-for-3 with a couple of strikeouts in his first game since May 31st, his fractured rib. Yankees did get the win. Yes Network with the call after the game.
17: I feel great. I just haven't been in a live game or seen live pitching in, 3 months. So it's kind of like, start of the year. But I got work to do. I got to improve, and we'll keep improving as this goes along because we got ball games to win. So that's the most important thing.
2: Yankees get the win on Tuesday, 5-3 over Colorado, which clinches a 34th straight winning season, longest active streak in Major League Baseball. Certainly long matches taking place in New York. That's next. SportsCenter All Night continues. It's ESPN Radio.
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1: I think there might be some folks calling in sick in New York for Wednesday. 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U.S. Open continuing in Queens. Continuing. Active verb. Carlos Alcaraz, the 2 seed at the U.S. Open. He's never lost to a lefty. He's facing Ben Shelton, who happens to be left-handed. Alcaraz, 14-0 in his career. Lifetime against lefties, trailing 2-1. However, fourth set, Alcaraz is up 5-1. Has just closed out set number 4, winning it 6-1. They're headed to a fifth set, 2:20 Eastern time, 2:20 a.m. in New York City, and they will be getting set number 5 underway shortly. The winner of set number 5 will advance to the semifinals and a date with Francis Tiafoe.
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3: Complete for Francis Tiafoe.
1: Tiafoe dropped the first 2 sets to fellow American Alex Mickelson, but he rallies. Tiafoe even trailed 5-3 in the third set when he was down 2-0. Comes all the way back and wins it in 5, including the 5th set tiebreaker. He advances to the semis.
4: Francis, let's go back over 2 hours ago. You're down 2 sets to love. Alex serving for the match. What do you tell yourself in that moment when you're going back to return?
5: I hope he gets tight. And, you know, gets play a super tough game. Obviously, you know, he gave me some gifts with a couple double faults there. And then I slowly started to get my rhythm there. Snuck out that 3rd set and only started playing better and better. But he's a hell of a player, man. And, I mean, he easily should have won today. So, shout out Alex Mickelson.
4: In matches like this, these are iconic matches, 7-6 in the 5th. How important is it for this crowd to get behind you in those big moments?
5: Yeah, everyone was asleep in the first couple hours. I was like, what's going on? I was asleep with y'all, and then as it went along, the energy was incredible, as it is always. Thank you, obviously, two Americans, but you guys are really for me, and I really appreciate that.
1: Mickelson lost 3 straight sets after winning 14 in a row to start his tournament. He won the first 2 of this one. Tiafoe comes back, wins the last 3, and advances to the semifinals, his 3rd career major semifinal appearance. Meanwhile, on the women's side.
6: Game set match, Sonica. The 2 sets to win. 7-6, 3-6, 7-6.
7: What a match. Arena Sabalenka pushed and tested to her very limits here this afternoon. Gets the win and moves through to her 6th consecutive semifinal.
1: Arena Sabalenka wins a 3rd set tiebreaker to advance 10 straight tiebreaks won at the U.S. Open since 2022. She trailed 4-2 in the 3rd set. Before winning 5 of the last 7 games, she moves into the semifinals and a matchup with Jessica Pegula, who wins a 3-setter against Emma Navarro. Pegula with her 4th career major semifinal appearance, 3rd at the U.S. Open, 3 in a row, in fact. She advances after dropping the opening set. ESPN analyst Caroline Wozniacki.
8: She didn't start off playing really clean tennis. She got pushed around by Navarro, who really was mixing up the pace well. But when it mattered, and in the 3rd set, Pegula was down a break in the 3rd set. And then she found a way to hit her targets on serve better. She started attacking those second serve returns, and she played a lot more aggressive tennis after that.
1: Pegula, with her 50th match win of the season, puts her in the semis, where she will get the top seed. Arena Sabalenka, SportsCenter All Night, ESPN Radio. Back to baseball. Guardians still holding on to that 3rd wild card spot in the American League. They get a 9-5 win over the Orioles on Tuesday. Pete Alonso, 2-run home run, breaking a tie with Yordan Alvarez for the most RBI in the American League this season. The Orioles dropping 4 games behind the Guardians for the 3rd spot. In the wild card chase, Blue Jays remain a game behind the Guardians for 3rd as they double up the Athletics 4-2. As for Texas,
9: and the pitch is swung on, that's blasted to deep left field. That is on its way. A three-run Jimmy Jack for Danny Jansen. It's 9-3 in Texas in the fifth.
1: 105-3 the Fan. Rangers go on to a 10-5 win over the Mariners. Texas remains a game and a half behind the Guardians for that third wild card spot. Texas remains two games behind the Astros in the West. As for the National League wild card race, Diamondbacks still holding on to that third spot.
10: Runner at third, one out. We're tied at three in the 11th. Here's the pitch. Breaking ball. That'll do a job. Fly ball right center field. It is down for a base hit. Oh, Rave missed it. Gurriel gets the second. Now he'll round and dig for third. The throw by Witt is not in time. Defensive mistakes by the Royals cost them the lead and perhaps a second run.
1: Arizona Sports 98-7, Diamondbacks with the 11th inning win over the Royals. 5-3 the final. Corbin Burnes throwing three scoreless innings, total of 57 pitches in his first action since June of 2025. Long recovery from Tommy John surgery. Diamondbacks, meanwhile, with their fourth consecutive win by a combined five runs, including three of the four wins in extra innings. Padres keep pace. Their third straight win, stay a half game behind the Diamondbacks for the third wild card spot of the National League. It's a 5-4 win over the Nationals, who lose, suffering their 38th blown save this season. NFL season kicking off. That's next at ESPN Radio.
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6: Hey, it's Evan Cohen. 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
1: Aaron Judge makes his return for the Yankees, strikes out twice and going 0-3. New York does get the win. LSU adds its final two players to its roster for the season. Neither was in camp with an NFL team this summer. It's been 7 months since we saw them in the Super Bowl. We will see them again tonight.
2: Patriots, Seahawks. It is a rematch of Super Bowl 60, which Seattle won handedly.
3: We have a game plan that we're going to try to execute it to the best of our ability. And as coaches, we have to do a great job of understanding how the game is being played and being able to adjust because of just being week one.
4: It's the Seattle Seahawks making a bigger statement with a win. And the reason why is because nobody trusts Sam Darnold.
5: This is an extremely injured secondary right now, and I don't know if they've got answers for all the new Patriots receivers.
1: Seahawks came away with the win in the Super Bowl last winter. Both teams have made changes. As for what's on the line tonight, ESPN analyst Jeff Saturday.
6: The Patriots have so much more to win from this game. You had Will Campbell, who gave up 30 pressures in the playoffs alone.
4: This 14 is the, in the Super Bowl.
6: Yeah, this is the fourth pick of the draft, right? And I know he got banged up. They go get Vera Tucker. They move the guard to center. Yeah. So now you're putting this thing together. Josh McDaniels with another year of Drake May is massive. I think this, for the New England Patriots, this is a show-me game. You're going to see a competitive team right off the jump. Right. Do we continue from last year, or is there a fall?
1: Show-me game for the Patriots. And their offense and their quarterback in Drake May. As for the Seahawks and Sam Darnold,
6: I think that's all nonsense. People talk about Sam Darnold. This was the best team last year, and they went through the road to prove it. Week in, week out, playoffs. Yeah. They beat everybody they had to go beat. They stood up. Sam Darnold stood up. And you and I both know this. The quarterback position is about moments. It's not just about overall stats, right? He had turnover, but it's about moments. It's when you can extend a drive. When can you convert that third down? When do you hit that bomb to go get points, right? Don't miss the layup. Sam Darnold did all of those things.
1: Seahawks have lost some pieces from their Super Bowl team, but the offense is reworked. ESPN's Dan Graziano.
7: Well, they have the rookie running back, Jadarian Price, that they took in the first round, and they feel like he can lead the backfield along with George Helwani, who's a back they already had that they like, while they wait for Zach Charbonnet to come back. They'll have Rashid Shaheed for the full season this year. Obviously, he was a big factor in their playoff run. And the new offensive coordinator is Brian Fleury, who comes from outside the organization, from the San Francisco 49ers, but they run a very similar kind of offense, and Fleury was on the Niners coaching staff. Remember that year that Sam Darnold was in San Francisco as Brock Purdy's backup in 2023. So they've worked together before. It's been a pretty seamless transition. The offense, should pick up where it left off at the end of last year. Again, Shaheed being locked in from the start of the season, they really feel is a difference maker.
8: The other side of this, Drake May is coming off of an MVP caliber season, but he was also sacked a league high 68 times. What is the expectation for their pass protection this season?
7: They expect that it will be better this season than what we saw in the playoffs and certainly the Super Bowl. Will Campbell, the left tackle, was a high first-round pick last year. He was playing through injury late in the season. They believe another offseason and better health will improve his play. They moved the rookie left guard over to center. They signed a veteran, Elijah Vera Tucker, to play left guard. They feel like overall the offensive line is better structured this year than it was last year, and the fact that they were starting two rookies naturally should get better because of the experience that those two guys had. Add in A.J. Brown and Romeo Doubs, the upgrades in the wide receiver core, and everything should work together to put Drake May in a very strong position to repeat that MVP caliber year.
1: Seahawks hosting the Patriots tonight, tomorrow. Niners, Rams in Australia. It's a Friday morning game in Melbourne, Thursday night prime time for those of us in the States. Rams will be there without Aaron Donald, the team leaving him stateside as he comes out of retirement. Niners coach Kyle Shanahan with a bit of a smile hearing that news.
9: Very excited. I told you guys last time I talked to you guys, he was definitely playing, so I've never been more excited to be wrong about something. So we're good. I just smiled and said, that's good. So, we're going to have to see him eventually. We play them twice. So, but it's, I was hoping he won it. I was preparing for the worst and glad that we don't have to see him this week.
1: Niners Rams Thursday night here in the States. Sunday, Bucks Bengals in Cincinnati. Tampa Bay going in with Baker Mayfield, who struck a deal on a 3-year contract extension, 3 years, $165 million. Earlier on ESPN Radio, Rick Stroud from the Tampa Bay Times.
10: Well, I think over the weekend, Jason Light, Mike Greenberg, made the call to Tom Mills, wanted to revisit this situation. And, you know, look, there was always a deal to be made out there. A lot of emotions go into this. I talked to Baker Mayfield at the start of the preseason, and he said he set that deadline as much as anything for, you know, his teammates so that they wouldn't be bombarded with it. He wanted them to know that he was all in regardless of whether he had a contract extension or not. And I think that, you know, the $55 million average is, you know, similar to a lot of quarterbacks in this league that he's comparable to, whether you're talking about Trevor Lawrence and those kind of players. So, you know, what Baker wanted was more than 2 years. This is a 3-year extension. The third year is not guaranteed in terms of its money, but you look at the 4 years together because he's going to make $40 million this year. It's a good package, you know, and it's a commitment that the Bucks have to him as their franchise guy.
1: It's a 3-year deal, $165 million. Baker Mayfield goes into the season with a new deal. 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
11: Additions of Daquan Wright and Xavien Harris, of course, not going to be on the rosters. When is enough enough?
12: The more these things keep being the central focus of the news, the more we're dying one day at a time.
1: The LSU Tigers add a couple of players and officially complete their 2026 105-man roster. So it eliminates the possibility of the program bringing in former NFL rookies Daquan Wright and Xavien Harris. The decision means that LSU is moving on from its efforts to add the former NFL players, the ones who were in camp this summer. It's an issue that certainly escalated into a significant fight between the school and the SEC. Earlier on ESPN Radio, our Emmett Golden and Q Myers.
13: I mean, you want to talk about the best reality show, LSU versus the SEC, or LSU versus everybody. Is that what they're going to call the 30 for 30? LSU versus everybody. After all the song and dance, after all the courts, out of court, this thing and the other, take care of the children. They're coming back because they want to play football. It's not because of the money. It's all because of the love of the game. They're not even going to be added to the LSU roster, and their roster is now locked.
14: Yeah, they basically went, girl, I was just playing with you. That's basically what they just did right there.
13: I was just kidding.
14: Yeah, I was just playing. Which, like, is fine because I don't believe pro players should be allowed to play in college. But I also think it's pretty messed up for Daquan Wright and Xavien Harris. They were told, hey, come here. We got a spot for you. And now all of a sudden they don't? Like, did they enroll in school for nothing? Are they paying tuition? Did they get a scholarship? Is there NIL money? Like, what happens to them? Now that LSU and Lane Kiffin played all of these games, really playing with the futures of these two young men.
13: Well, I mean, that doesn't surprise me when it comes to Lane Kiffin. If I had just been under a rock and I hadn't heard any of this and you was like, Q, man, this LSU team is trying to add some NFL players and, you know, there's one coach that's behind it, I would have guessed Lane Kiffin. Like, that would have just, and I think most people would have guessed Lane Kiffin because he's just that dude.
14: They are must-see TV, and I hope at some point it's because of what they do on the field, because it hasn't been this offseason and even during the first 2 weeks.
13: You know, the thing about it is, to your point, if it almost feels like, you know, Lane Kiffin was playing with the situation. Remember, LSU, again, waxed Clemson 51-10, but it's what Kiffin told ABC at halftime. To imagine if we had added pro players.
14: Right.
13: It's like, it's almost like, hey, we were just toying around this whole time. But we wanted to get y'all concerned and worried.
14: Yeah, and look, whatever, you want to play games with the media, the courts, fine. But human, like, these are young men.
13: Right.
14: That's, like, so foul, in my opinion.
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15: I mean, listen, once the SEC decided to dig in, I don't think LSU was going to do it. I don't think they wanted to play that game anymore. So I'm not surprised at that, and I think Lane Kiffin probably found a lot out about his own team that we're going to be pretty good without those guys. So let's remove a few of the distractions and move ahead and go try to win the rest of our football games.
16: LSU's win says more about how good LSU is or how bad Clemson is.
15: I could say both. I'm going to lean right now more about Clemson being bad. That offensive game plan was atrocious. Not sure how you thought you could go in there and run pull protection the whole game, slide protection the whole game against such an aggressive front. We know what Blake Baker is, what Blake Baker does, and Blake Baker was even more successful than we thought in that game because he knew what Chad Morris does. I think he game planned exactly to what he felt like he would get that he had seen in the past, and I think he got it. Now, I think the extent that it went to as far as Clemson seemingly like not being able to do anything was probably a little bit more surprising. But also, let's remember this. That place feeds off of fear and doubt more so than any stadium, maybe in any sport on this earth. When they begin to smell a little bit of fear and a little bit of doubt, it takes them to unprecedented levels of witchcraft and sorcery further than any stadium in this country can conjure up. And they felt that early and they got involved and then the team feeds off of it and it's just, it's different, man. I'm telling you, it's different there. So they benefited from that as well. I don't want to get it twisted and say that LSU is not good either. They have a chance to be really good. But I was more alarmed at how bad Clemson looked in that game than how more surprised I was that LSU looked that good.
17: It did feel like there was a big talent disparity between the two teams on the field.
15: LSU's got a lot of guys, a lot of dudes, a lot of good players, NFL talent. But I don't think that was just the reason they made it look that bad. I think Blake Baker had them schemed up. I think Lane and Charlie had them schemed up. I think they knew what they were going up against. And once they started, they weren't going to stop. There was really no momentum to be had for Clemson, and that wasn't just on talent. That was a lot on scheme and a lot on positions that they needed to be put in that they weren't to be able to find sustained success.
1: LSU's win over Clemson, one of the marquee games of week one. On the heels of week one, LSU is back into the top 10 of the latest AP poll. Oregon drops to sixth. Michigan falling out of the rankings after their second chance Hail Mary to beat Western Michigan. ESPN analyst Roddy Jones.
18: Well, it's right for them to drop to unranked because through 60 minutes, they had lost the game, but 60 minutes and 1 second gave them a win. So it was right for them to drop. My takeaway is that the offense is a mess right now. Luke's mentioned the offensive line. The running backs didn't run well either. There were a couple of opportunities with a little bit of patience to set blocks up and then have big gains. Bryce Underwood had a couple as well. So Jason Beck's got some work to do with this offense. I have faith that he'll get it done, but overall, the defense really hung in there until late in the game where they were on the field for forever and then couldn't get off the field in that second half. But that offense is a bit of a mess. They're going to have to figure out the run game. They're going to have to figure out the running back situation because they're talented there. But it didn't feel like everyone was meshing. They weren't all seeing things from the same set of eyes. And so I would simplify things for Bryce Underwood, use him maybe primarily as a runner with some play action passes, like Luke said. But ultimately, you've got to challenge everybody. Because that Oklahoma front is legit.
1: Speaking of challenges, we know Michigan falling out of the rankings because of that do-over Hail Mary to beat Western Michigan. The MAC wants a do-over. ESPN's Pete Thamel.
19: That issue, now that we're about 72 hours removed from it, Harry, had seemed to have faded into the background. We heard a bunch from Lance Taylor, the Western Michigan coach. We heard a bunch from Western Michigan's president. But in a bit of a wrinkle, there's been a new filing. And essentially, MAC Commissioner John Steinbrecher said in a note to the Football Oversight Committee that the game result should be reversed. And the core of that argument from the MAC to the NCAA Oversight Committee is that this was not a judgment regarding the proper amount of time on the clock. It was an error in the application of established replay protocol. So they are saying replay protocol was not filed and that should be reversed. I would think, we've had two Hail Marys significant in this game. This feels like a third Hail Mary for Western Michigan to try to get the result reversed. But here we are. You don't often get requests from a league to the NCAA Football Oversight Committee for a game result to change, but you never know what's going to happen.
1: Western Michigan still trying to beat Michigan. Michigan out of the rankings in the AP poll this week. Ohio State remains number one as they head into the showdown with number four Texas on Saturday. And Longhorns quarterback Arch Manning
20: Yeah, not all the time you get a second chance to play another team after a rough loss. So we're all excited for the opportunity. As bad as it was on film, it was kind of a close game. It's rough film to watch. I don't like watching it that much. Yeah, not a lot of good memories a year ago. Hoping to have a good game this year.
21: I think, you know, just having last year's experience definitely helps you as a quarterback, you know, in kind of every aspect of your game. But I'm just going to go out there and do what I can and execute to the best of my abilities and, you know, do whatever we can as an offense to help us win.
1: It's a showdown this weekend. On Saturday, SEC Network analyst Greg McElroy.
22: I am taking the Texas Longhorns to win the game 24-21. And everything about this game says it's going to be a rock fight. That's what it feels like to me. I'm taking the home team. And here's why. Look, Ohio State's path is going to be running the football. And they averaged in the first half just two yards a carry against Ball State behind an offensive line that Ryan Day said, man, they just didn't quite look the part. Now Texas is going to rotate a bunch of defensive linemen in there and then they're going to be fresh. And in September in Austin, the fresher the front is the one that's still standing without hands on the hips there in the fourth quarter. And Sarkisian told you his plan out loud. And they want to take the football away. And Ohio State, they didn't take it away as often. They'll suffocate you, but they didn't necessarily strip it off of you. Ohio State does, however, have the best player on the field. And right now, they have had Texas' number, but Texas has the building, they have the rotation, and they have solved their red zone woes. Three straight to the Buckeyes, this is where it ends. The Longhorns get it done at home.
1: Texas hosting Ohio State, Saturday, 7:30 Eastern. We'll see it on ABC. Straight ahead, it was an emotional hug in Queens. SportsCenter All Night continues. It's ESPN Radio.
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1: 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Quarterfinal action continuing in New York. They are in the fifth set. Ben Shelton, Carlos Alcaraz, they are on serve. Shelton leading 3-2 in the fifth set, but Alcaraz serving with a 30-15 advantage in his service game. Fifth set, quarterfinal action in New York. The winner moves on. Yes, just before 3 a.m. in New York City, and they're still playing in the fifth set on Arthur Ashe. The winner will get Francis Tiafoe. He was down 2-0, was down 5-3 in the third set. Alex Mickelson was serving for the match, could not close it out, had a couple of double faults in there. Tiafoe ultimately wins it in five sets, winning a fifth set tiebreaker, crushing for Mickelson, who shared an emotionally and perhaps awkwardly long hug with Tiafoe.
6: I really like Alex. I really, really do. And just wanted to come up there and just dap him up. But I mean, I didn't think it was going to be as long as it was. But I understand the moment. He was definitely crying on my shoulders. And and we said some words for each other, and that was it.
7: I wasn't saying much. I was trying to keep it together, and I didn't do a good job of that. But he's saying a lot of, you know, nice personal things. You know, you'll be there while, you know, when I'm older, you're going to be here, and, you know, we're going to play again, this type of circumstance and all that good stuff. And, you know, he's a great guy for consoling me in that moment.
1: Tiafoe becoming the fifth player to come back from two sets down in a U.S. Open men's quarterfinal, and he does it against a fellow American, ESPN analyst Sam Querrey.
8: Look, when you have to play a fellow countryman, it's not that fun, honestly. Both these guys, it's not that fun, but it's something you have to deal with when you're from the U.S. or Spain or Italy, these countries that have a lot of players. So for both those guys, you want to see them both win, but you can't have that happen. And for Francis Tiafoe, sets one and two, he didn't play his best. Mickelson played great, but Francis could not find a first serve. And this was one of those matches that the famous Brad Gilbert line, winning ugly. He just had to find a way to get through it, and he certainly did that.
1: Tiafoe was guaranteed to return to the top 10 for the first time since September of 2023. And he's awaiting the winner of the match that's currently going on ESPN. Ben Shelton, Carlos Alcaraz tied at 3 in the fifth set.
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9: How good is that? Are you very entertaining?
0: Number 5.
1: Yankees beat the Rockies in the return of Aaron Judge. He didn't get a hit, but his replacement did. Yes, Network.
10: That should get in one, maybe more. Oh, more. A 3-run home run for Ramos. And the Yankees lead 5-1.
0: Number 4.
1: Guardians maintain their hold on the third wild card spot in the American League, pulling away from the Orioles early. WTAM.
11: Swung on. Line drive, deep right field. This ball gone. Travis Bazan on the ninth pitch of the at-bat. A line drive, 3-run homer to right. And the Guardians have that mammoth 2-out hit from Bazan.
0: Number 3.
1: Twins get a win in Detroit. Cody Clemens going yard against his former team. Treasure Island Baseball Network.
12: Out running. Swung on and hit high in the air, right field, pretty deep. McKinstry drifting back. McKinstry looking up. McKinstry says goodbye. It's a home run for Cody Clemens. And the Twins vault into the lead. It's 3-2 Minnesota.
0: Number 2.
1: Arizona with a fourth straight win. by a total of 5 runs. Tuesday in the 11th against Kansas City. Arizona Sports 98.7.
13: Runner at third, one out. We're tied at 3 in the 11th. Here's the pitch. Breaking ball, that'll do a job. Fly ball, right center field. It is down for a base hit. Oh, Rafe missed it. Gurriel gets the second. Now he'll round and dig for third. The throw by Witt is not in time. Defensive mistakes by the Royals cost them the lead and perhaps a second run.
14: Number one.
1: Brewers and Cubs also went extras, ending in the final at-bat. WTMJ.
13: So Cole Armstrong shaded toward left center. Suzuki still playing kind of a traditional right field. First pitch to Lara. And it. Left field line. That's a base hit. The Brewers walk off the Cubs, and they win this series here in Milwaukee.
1: Walk-off win for Milwaukee. Pirates, a 9-3 win over the White Sox. They're 5.5 behind the Diamondbacks for the third wild card spot. Pirates also 1 win shy of having a 500 record or better in September for the first time since 2018. Angels, a 6-1 win over the Red Sox, who have a 5-game win streak come to an end. Angels' first win over Boston this season. They do it with a 6-1 win. 6-1 was the score of the second set. We'll update you on the fifth next. SportsCenter All Night. It's ESPN Radio.
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11: 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Every now and then, get one of those days in sports where there is an underlying theme. Tuesday/Wednesday, one of those days, plural,

0: distance. LSU, SEC, yep, they went, they've gone the distance. They've gone to the brink in their stare down. Rams and Niners going all the way to Australia to play this week. They're going quite the distance, although the Rams do it without one of their marquee players. More on that straight ahead. But in Queens, a lot of tennis for our money on Tuesday. Aryna Sabalenka, a three-setter, including a match tiebreaker in the third. Jessica Pegula plays a three-setter and advances. Francis Tiafoe, a five-setter, including a match tiebreaker in the fifth. All of this on Arthur Ashe on Tuesday. That meant the quarterfinal matchup on Arthur Ashe between Carlos Alcaraz and American Ben Shelton didn't start until after 11 p.m. in New York.
1: You know, New York is the city that never sleeps. This is going to be a perfect example of that. I recall a couple months ago, Jay-Z made his triumphant return to Yankee Stadium and played a big concert there. That went on about 12 or 1 in the morning. And from what I hear, the fans were happy. So if these guys bring it, and I sure hope they do, there's going to be a lot of people that are going to be tuning into this one.
0: John McEnroe staying up late with our Chris Fowler. Fowler and McEnroe calling the action on ESPN. They're still there. This one's been electric. It's 3 a.m. in New York City, and they are still in the fifth set. Alcaraz took the first set in a tiebreaker. Shelton took sets 2 and 3, 6-1, 6-3. Alcaraz a 6-1 win in set number 4. They are on serve. In set number 5, Shelton facing a break point. He's up 40-30, leading 4-3. In set number 5, 3 a.m. in New York City. The winner goes on to the semifinals and gets Francis Tiafoe, who won a 5-setter against Alex Mickelson. Tiafoe trailed 5-3 in the third set. He was down 2 sets to love, trailed 5-3. Mickelson was serving for the match, couldn't close it out. Tiafoe comes all the way back and wins it. In 5. 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
2: We are on the doorstep of week 1. Patriots, Seahawks, Super Bowl rematch.
3: The Patriots' schedule is much harder this year than it was last year.
4: New England wins this game. That's a statement. Like, we're every bit as legit as we thought we were.
0: All in the rearview mirror.

0: Now is the offseason, the workouts, the draft, the training camps, the preseason. NFL is back. Week one gets underway tonight. Super Bowl rematch with the Patriots and Seahawks. Seattle raising the championship banner before the kickoff. Seahawks won the Super Bowl matchup 7 months ago, 29-13. As for this matchup, the key for the New England offense, ESPN analyst Mina Kimes.
1: One of the biggest differences in the game, A.J. Brown is now a New England Patriot. And this is obviously a big factor in any game, but I would say it's an especially big one in this particular matchup because I don't know if you looked at the Seahawks injuries list, but it is long and it is concentrated in the secondary. Nicky Manwari, their star nickel slash safety hybrid, might not play. Ty Okada, who's their second safety, is out. Tariq Woolen, who was their corner last year, their longest corner, is no longer on the team. So I think it's going to be pretty hard for Seattle to contain Brown without giving some extra help, which would cause them to make sacrifices elsewhere in coverage. They are up against on the back end. They are going to have to win the line of scrimmage, much as they did in the Super Bowl, so we know that they're capable of it. But yes, A.J. Brown, very significant problem for a Seahawks defense that is up against it with injuries.
0: Meanwhile, the Patriots do get Christian Gonzalez on the field. He gets the new mega contract he agreed to this week. As for the keys for the Patriots defense, in the rematch on Wednesday,
1: pressuring Sam Darnold. And I'm really interested in seeing if they do something they did not just in the Super Bowl, but their entire playoff run, which is lean heavily on the blitz. Blitz Darnold at an extremely high rate. He completed less than 50% of his passes against extra pressure in the Super Bowl. And they're able to do so in part because of the guy you mentioned, Christian Gonzalez, allows them to play man coverage. He was so excellent in the Super Bowl. It was kind of lost in the loss. But the one area where this Patriots defense is not as strong is at pass rusher, edge in particular. The defensive tackles are very good. So I'll be interested in seeing if Zach Kerr, their defensive coordinator, find ways to dial up pressure, much like he did last year at the end of the season.
0: Seahawks hosting the season opener. Seattle, New England, getting the NFL season underway later tonight. Mentioned the Gonzalez deal. Not the only one this week. Just 5 days before the start of their regular season, the Buccaneers and quarterback Baker Mayfield agree on a contract extension after they had broken off talks just before the start of training camp. ESPN's Dan Graziano.
2: Buccaneers reached back out to Baker Mayfield's agent Tom Mills on Friday. It was assistant GM Mike Greenberg, no relation to Get Up host Mike Greenberg, as well as Buccaneers VP of football research Jackie Davidson, along with GM Jason Light. They worked throughout the weekend in secrecy on this deal and ultimately came to an agreement on the three-year structure. He gets $110 million in new guarantees on top of the $40 million he was already set to make this year. So $150 million guaranteed over the next 3 years is what it sounds like. And Baker, who's been very, very happy in Tampa Bay, is now locked in there through 2029.
0: Baker Mayfield has a three-year deal, $165 million, staying in Tampa. Earlier on ESPN Radio on game night, Rick Stroud from the Tampa Bay Times.
3: They are committed to him as their quarterback going forward. And I think this has a lot to do with ownership, too. You know, the Glazers really trust Baker, like what he represents to their football team, to their community. You know, what he's done to come in here after a Tom Brady is very difficult. But he's an authentic guy. He ingratiated himself with the community, with his team. And I just feel like it's hard, guys. If you don't have the quarterback, you're like everybody else trying to find one. And they're not going to lose enough games to be in that derby anytime soon. So, you know, this is an opportunity to reward somebody that they really like and trust as the face of their franchise. And it's just a willingness on ownership to find a way to get this done because, you know, continuity wins in this league, certainly with coaching, but also with quarterbacking. And look, Baker is performed, you know, he's gotten this team to the playoffs 2 out of 3 years. And, you know, they feel like they got more work they can do. So I just think it's an ownership situation.
0: Bucs are in Cincinnati to face the Bengals on Sunday. Thursday, it's the Niners and Rams in Australia. Rams heading out after they practiced in L.A. on Tuesday. But they're not traveling with Aaron Donald. Coach Sean McVay.
4: He's doing a great job. I think he'll be ready to go sooner rather than later, but we're making a decision that we think is best for him and for our team. And I think what's cool is you have such confidence in the group that we do have with Kobe, with Fisk, with Puna Ford, with Tyler Davis. You know, Ty Hamilton has done a really good job. And so, he's going to be a big part. You know, Aaron will be, it'll add value when he's ready to go. But, being 2 years off retirement, he's attacked this the right way, but it would have been a really quick turnaround. And so we feel like he can manage, being able to get himself ready to go and he won't make the trip and he'll be able to take good care of himself in terms of getting himself ready to go whenever that time comes.
0: Rams getting to Melbourne. Niners are already there. So is ESPN's Lindsay Ferry.
5: Sean McVay says this is the best decision they could make long-term, not only for Aaron Donald, but also for the team. Now, since Aaron Donald came out of retirement, the Rams have been very clear that they are going to approach this with a very methodical way of going about things when it comes to Donald, how they've integrated him into practice and really tried to ramp him up. Of course, earlier in the week, Sean McVay said that all players would make the trip. So this is a little bit of a surprise that Donald is not actually going to be traveling to Australia. But him and Sean McVay, throughout this process, have really kept in close communication and really are doing what's best for Donald as he comes out of retirement for 2 years.
6: The 49ers at least don't have to worry about him until week 14, but San Fran still has some questions in terms of George Kittle and Nick Bosa's availabilities. What is the latest starting with Kittle?
5: Well, you get 7,500 miles away from that substation, and it's all good news. George Kittle trending positive. Clay Kubiak saying that he's been super impressed, that he is expected to play in the game, barring any setbacks, though his workload is still to be determined. We've seen him out of practice, and he is looking as energetic as he ever has. And then on the other side of that, Nick Bosa also is expected to play for the 49ers. I asked Raheem Morris how he has looked. Morris telling me that he has been out there. He knows his body as well as anyone. And he told me, Lindsay, make no mistake, we're not even trying to hide it. Nick Bosa will be out there. But also, like George Kittle, Christine, that workload really to be determined as he ramps up here, especially in Australia.
0: Niners Rams, Thursday night for us here in the States. It's Friday morning in Australia. 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
7: Additions of Daquan Wright and Xavien Harris, of course, not going to be on the rosters.
8: When is enough enough?
9: The more these things keep being the central focus of the news, the more we're dying one day at a time.
0: LSU had a pair of open slots on its 2026 roster. Tuesday evening, the Tigers filled those two roster spots, completing their roster and 105 players for the rest of the season. Neither player added Tuesday is a former NFL rookie, neither Daquan Wright nor Xavien Harris. The decision means Lane Kiffin and LSU moving on from the efforts to add former NFL players. It's certainly been a lightning rod issue between the school and the conference. The SEC filing a federal lawsuit last week and Tuesday amended it, saying it had scheduled a Thursday meeting with its presidents and chancellors to vote on whether to terminate LSU's membership in the SEC. Earlier on ESPN Radio, our Amber Wilson.
10: This was a big measuring contest, and I would say at the end of the day, Mark, LSU blinked. They blinked a couple times. The SEC ends up winning here. What was really the point of any of this, if we look back on it in its entirety?
11: Well, the point was that the SEC reminded everybody they're in charge. You play by their rules. You don't get to go rogue in the SEC. It's the most powerful conference, one of the two most powerful conferences in all of college sports, and you're going to do what we want to do, and that's ultimately what happens here.
10: This isn't on the judges. A lot of people want to blame the judicial system. This is on the NCAA never taking control when it had the opportunity to for so long, not allowing players to benefit off their name, image, and likeness when they could have. They could have circumvented and avoided all of this so many years ago if they had just made some adjustments when it was very obvious that everything was changing because the world always changes. And instead of doing that, they dug their heels in. And so then you end up in a land of lawsuits, and those have largely been successful against the NCAA from an antitrust perspective, and frankly will continue to be if the NCAA continues to do stupid stuff. What we have seen over the last few months is that the conference is king. These conferences, when they flex their power, the schools do seem to bulk. I think that speaks to us one day heading towards a conference power structure. It feels like this is well on our way to that. The NCAA doesn't have the power anymore. It's very obvious it is the SEC and the Big Ten that do.
0: LSU is up to number 8 in this week's AP football ranking. Sports Center all night, ESPN Radio to the diamond. Longest win streak in baseball belongs to the Dodgers.
8: The 3-1. Line drive, right center field for a base hit. Mookie Betts will score. On his way to third base, Will Smith. Oscar Hernandez continues his hot hitting. Knocks in the lead run. Dodgers 3-2. Two on, two out in the bottom of the fifth.
0: Hernandez extending his hit streak to 9 games, longest this season. AM 570 LA Sports. Dodgers a 3-2 win over the Reds for their 6th consecutive win. Derek Skubal gets the win. 7 1/3 innings, giving up a couple of runs. 7 1/3 innings, tying his longest start this season. As for the team with the best record in the majors, Brewers rallying against the Cubs in the ninth.
12: Here's the 0-1 pitch.
0: Jackson Churio with a 2-run home run in the bottom of the ninth to tie it up and sending it to the 10th.
12: Just missed the launch. And it down the left field line. That's a base hit. The Brewers walk off the Cubs, and they win this series here in Milwaukee.
0: 4-3, the final. Brewers become the first team to reach 90 wins this season. Fourth consecutive season with 90 wins. The call on 620 WTMJ. New York Yankees, meanwhile, getting Aaron Judge back in their lineup. First time since the end of May.
13: Strike three. Judge down looking. So 0-for-3 with 2 strikeouts for the Yankee captain.
14: I would guess that that's it for him tonight. I think so.
0: Yankees do get the win. It's a 5-3 win over the Rockies. It was on the YES Network. Judge striking out twice in 3 at-bats, admitting he was rusty.
15: I feel great. I just haven't been in a live game or seen live pitching in, 3 months. So it's kind of like, start of the year. But I got work to do. I got to improve, and we'll keep improving as this goes along, because we got ball games to win. So that's the most important thing.
0: Yankees do get the win. Yankees with the win, clinching their 34th consecutive winning season, longest active streak in Major League Baseball. Some long matches in tennis in New York. That's next. SportsCenter All Night continues at ESPN Radio.
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1: 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If you want to compare London and New York City, keep this in mind. At Wimbledon, there is an 11 p.m. curfew. Nothing can happen at Wimbledon after 11 p.m. In New York, they start a men's quarterfinal match just after 11 o'clock. Carlos Alcaraz, one point away from tying this fifth set up at 6-all and sending it to a fifth set tiebreaker. Ben Shelton, Carlos Alcaraz, right now in the fifth set. The winner of this one, which is live on ESPN as we speak, the winner goes on to face Francis Tiafoe, who also went five sets earlier on Tuesday, went to a fifth set tiebreaker.
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3: Comeback complete for Francis Tiafoe.
1: He wins 10-6 in the match tiebreaker. It's the first to 10 in the fifth set tiebreaker, which is what Shelton and Alcaraz are doing now on ESPN. As for Francis Tiafoe, he was down two sets to none and trailed 5-3 in the third set. Alex Mickelson was serving for the match. Tiafoe comes all the way back and wins it in five.
4: Francis, let's go back over 2 hours ago. You're down two sets to love. Alex serving for the match. What do you tell yourself in that moment when you're going back to return?
5: I hope he gets tight. And, you know, just play a super tough game. Obviously, you know, he gave me some gifts with a couple double faults there, but, and then I slowly started to get my rhythm there, snuck out that third set and only started playing better and better. And, but he's a hell of a player, man. And I mean, he easily should have won today. So shout out Alex Mickelson.
4: In matches like this, these are iconic matches, 7-6 in the fifth. How important is it for this crowd to get behind you in those big moments?
5: Yeah, everyone was asleep in the first couple hours. I was like, what's going on? I was asleep with y'all, and then as it went along, the energy was incredible, as it is always. Thank you, obviously, two Americans, but you guys are really for me, and I really appreciate that.
1: Tiafoe not even getting some sleep tonight in New York. If he wants to know who he's going to face in the semis, Tiafoe advancing in five sets. Third career major semifinal appearance for Francis Tiafoe. He gets either Ben Shelton or Carlos Alcaraz. They are in a fifth set tiebreaker, a match tiebreaker, first 1-10. On the women's side on Tuesday, the top seed advancing.
6: What a match. Arena Sabalenka pushed and tested to her very limits here this afternoon. Gets the win and moves through to her sixth consecutive semifinal.
1: She trailed 4-2 in the third set before winning five of the last seven games and then won the match tiebreaker. Jessica Pegula, the three seed, is up next for her in the semis. She wins a three-setter, advancing after dropping the opening set. ESPN analyst Caroline Wozniacki.
7: She didn't start off playing really clean tennis. She got pushed around by Navarro, who really was mixing up the pace well. But when it mattered, and in the third set, Pegula was down a break in the third set. And then she found a way to hit her targets on serve better. She started attacking those second serve returns, and she played a lot more aggressive tennis after that.
1: Four matches on Arthur Ashe starting Tuesday afternoon. All four going the distance, three of them with a match tiebreaker in their final set. SportsCenter All Night, ESPN Radio, back to baseball. Guardians still holding on to the third wild card spot in the American League.
8: Swung on, line drive, deep right field. This ball gone! Travis Bazan on the ninth pitch of the at-bat. A line drive, three-run homer to right. And the Guardians have that mammoth two-out hit from Bazana. And Cleveland scores four. They lead 5-0.
1: Tom Hamilton, WTAM. Guardians go on to a 9-5 win over the Orioles, who drop four games behind Cleveland for that third spot. Blue Jays double up the Athletics 4-2. They remain a game behind Cleveland for that third spot in the American League. As for Texas,
9: and the pitch is swung on, that's blasted to deep left field. That is on its way. A three-run Jimmy Jack for Danny Jansen. It's 9-3 in Texas in the fifth.
1: Texas with a 10-5 win over the Mariners, 105-3. The Fan, Rangers remain a game and a half behind the Guardians for that third wild card. Astros a 6-5 win over the Phillies. Astros led 5-0 going into the sixth inning. Phillies had the potential tying run on second with nobody out in the bottom of the ninth. Houston hangs on for the win. As for the National League wild card race, Diamondbacks holding on to the third spot.
10: Runner at third, one out. We're tied at 3 in the 11th. Here's the pitch. Breaking ball. That'll do a job. Fly ball right center field. It is down for a base hit. Oh, Rafe missed it. Gurriel gets the second. Now he'll round and dig for third. The throw by Witt is not in time. Defensive mistakes by the Royals cost them the lead and perhaps a second run.
1: 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Diamondbacks in 11 beat the Royals 5-3. They maintain that third spot in the wild card race. Padres keep pace, rallying for a 5-4 win over the Nationals. Washington with its 38th blown save this season, most by a team in a single season since saves became official. Sports Center All Night continues. It's ESPN Radio.
0: 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Tatis Jr. and the San Diego Padres continue to fight for a wildcard berth when they travel to San Francisco to face the Giants. Coverage begins at 6:30 Eastern, with first pitch at 7:20 Eastern on ESPN Radio.
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1: NFL set to kick off in a matter of hours. More on that coming up on Unsportsmanlike. 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
1: Aaron Judge makes his return. Yankees win, but he strikes out twice in going 0 for 3. LSU adds its final two players to its roster for the season. Neither was in camp with an NFL team this summer. It's been 7 months since we saw them in the Super Bowl. We see them again tonight.
2: Patriots, Seahawks. It is a rematch of Super Bowl 60, which Seattle won handedly.
3: We have a game plan that we're going to try to execute it to the best of our ability. And as coaches, we have to do a great job of understanding how the game is being played and being able to adjust because of just being week one.
4: It's the Seattle Seahawks making a bigger statement with a win. And the reason why is because nobody trusts Sam Darnold.
5: This is an extremely injured secondary right now. And I don't know if they've got answers for all the new Patriots receivers.
1: Seahawks came away with a win in the Super Bowl last winter. Both teams have made changes. That's for what's on the line tonight. ESPN analyst Jeff Saturday.
6: The Patriots have so much more to win from this game. You had Will Campbell, who gave up 30 pressures in the playoffs alone.
4: 14 in the Super Bowl.
6: Yeah, this is the fourth pick of the draft, right? And I know he got banged up. They go get Vera Tucker. They move the guard to center. Yeah. So now you're putting this thing together. Josh McDaniels with another year of Drake May is massive. I think this, for the New England Patriots, this is a show-me game. You're going to see a competitive team right off the jump. Right. Do we continue from last year, or is there a fall?
1: We talk about competition as the NFL season gets underway. Competition continues in New York City, by the way, updating you on the match between Shelton and Alcaraz. They are in the fifth set tiebreaker. Ben Shelton with an 8-6 lead in the tiebreaker. It's the first to 10, of course. The winner will move on. As Jeff Saturday mentioned, show me game for the Patriots offense coming up tonight. And Drake May, as for the questions that still linger over Seattle's offense and Sam Darnold.
6: I think that's all nonsense. People talk about Sam Darnold, this was the best team last year, and they proved it.
4: Week
6: in, week out, playoffs, yeah. They beat everybody they had to go beat. They stood up. Sam Darnold stood up. And you and I both know this. The quarterback position is about moments. It's not just about overall stats, right? He had turnover, but it's about moments. It's when you can extend a drive. When can you convert that third down? When do you hit that bomb to go get points, right? Don't miss the layup. Sam Darnold did all of those things.
1: Seahawks losing some key pieces from the Super Bowl team, but the offense has been reworked. ESPN's Dan Graziano.
7: Well, they have the rookie running back, Jadarian Price, that they took in the first round, and they feel like he can lead the backfield along with George Helwani, who's a back they already had that they like, while they wait for Zach Charbonnet to come back. They'll have Rashid Shaheed for the full season this year. Obviously, he was a big factor in their playoff run. And the new offensive coordinator is Brian Fleury, who comes from outside the organization, from the San Francisco 49ers, but they run a very similar kind of offense, and Fleury was on the Niners coaching staff. Remember that year that Sam Darnold was in San Francisco as Brock Purdy's backup in 2023. So they've worked together before. It's been a pretty seamless transition. The offense, should pick up where it left off at the end of last year. Again, Shaheed being locked in from the start of the season, they really feel is a difference maker.
8: The other side of this, Drake May is coming off of an MVP caliber season, but he was also sacked a league high 68 times. What is the expectation for their pass protection this season?
7: They expect that it will be better this season than what we saw in the playoffs and certainly the Super Bowl. Will Campbell, the left tackle, was a high first round pick last year. He was playing through injury late in the season. They believe another offseason and better health will improve his play. They moved the rookie left guard over to center. They signed a veteran, Elijah Vera Tucker, to play left guard. They feel like overall the offensive line is better structured this year than it was last year, and the fact that they were starting two rookies naturally should get better because of the experience that those two guys had. Add in A.J. Brown and Romeo Doubs, the upgrades in the wide receiver core, and everything should work together to put Drake May in a very strong position to repeat that MVP caliber year.
1: Seahawks hosting the Patriots tonight. He can actually probably flip over from the U.S. Open. Which we'll see a matchup of Americans in the semifinal. Ben Shelton has just closed out the fifth set tiebreaker, winning 10-7 to beat the two seed Carlos Alcaraz in the fifth set, winning the match and advancing to face Francis Tiafoe in the semifinals at the U.S. Open. The match ending just a couple of minutes ago. Latest ever finish at the U.S. Open. And it wasn't even close. About 40 minutes later than the previous record in New York. SportsCenter all night, literally, on ESPN Radio. Tomorrow, Niners and Rams will play their NFL game in Australia. It's a Friday morning game in Australia, Thursday night primetime for those of us in the States. Rams will be there without Aaron Donald, the team leaving him back stateside as he comes out of retirement. Niners coach Kyle Shanahan, kind of happy about that one.
9: Very excited. I told you guys last time I talked to you guys, he was definitely playing, so I've never been more excited to be wrong about something. So we're good. So I just smiled and said, that's good. So we're going to have to see him eventually. We play them twice, so, but it's, I was hoping he won it. I was preparing for the worst and glad that we don't have to see him this week.
1: Division game kicking off the season for the Niners and Rams in Melbourne, Australia. Niners and Rams Thursday here in the States after the Seahawks and Patriots tonight in Seattle. Bulk of the games coming up on Sunday this weekend, including the Bucks and Bengals in Cincinnati. Tampa Bay goes in with Baker Mayfield, who struck a deal on a 3-year contract extension, 3 years, $165 million. Earlier on ESPN Radio, Rick Stroud from the Tampa Bay Times.
10: Well, I think over the weekend, Jason Light, Mike Greenberg, made the call to Tom Mills, wanted to revisit this situation. And, you know, look, there was always a deal to be made out there. A lot of emotions go into this. I talked to Baker Mayfield at the start of the preseason, and he said he set that deadline as much as anything for, you know, his teammates, so that they wouldn't be bombarded with it. He wanted them to know that he was all in regardless of whether he had a contract extension or not. And I think that, you know, the $55 million average is you know, similar to a lot of quarterbacks in this league that he's comparable to, whether you're talking about Trevor Lawrence and those kind of players. So, you know, what Baker wanted was more than 2 years. This is a 3-year extension. The third year is not guaranteed in terms of its money, but you look at the 4 years together, because he's going to make $40 million this year. It's a good package, you know, and it's a commitment that the Bucs have to him as their franchise guy.
1: Bucks open up Sunday in Cincinnati. 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
11: Potential additions of Daquan Wright and Xavier Harris, of course, not going to be on the rosters.
12: I wonder, is it worth it? I don't think it is, but ultimately, they'll do whatever it takes to win.
13: It just feels like LSU is like, okay, we have this injunction in our pocket, but let's take our time a little bit and see exactly what the headwinds are.
14: The more this happens and the more these things keep being the central focus of the news, the more we're dying one day at a time.
1: LSU adds two players to its roster to complete the roster and lock it in for the season. Daquan Wright? No. Xavier Harris? No. The SEC in a court filing on Tuesday noting that it has a Thursday meeting with its presidents and chancellors on whether to vote and terminate LSU's membership in the SEC. Now, with a high-stakes game of poker, the school essentially opts to fold. Earlier on ESPN Radio are Emmett Golden and Q Myers.
15: I mean, you want to talk about the best reality show, LSU versus the SEC, or LSU versus everybody. Is that what they're going to call the 30 for 30? LSU versus everybody. After all the song and dance, after all the courts, out of court, this thing and the other, take care of the children. They're coming back because they want to play football. It's not because of the money. It's all because of the love of the game. They're not even going to be added to the LSU roster, and their roster is now locked.
16: Yeah, they basically went, girl, I was just playing with you. That's basically what they just did right there.
15: I was just kidding.
16: Yeah, I was just playing, which, like, is fine, because I don't believe pro players should be allowed to play in college. But I also think it's pretty messed up for Daquan Wright and Xavier Harris. They were told, hey, come here, we got a spot for you, and now all of a sudden they don't? Like, or did they enroll in school for nothing? Are they paying tuition? Did they get a scholarship? Is there NIL money? Like, what happens to them now that LSU and Lane Kiffin played all of these games, really playing with the futures of these two young men?
15: Well, I mean, that doesn't surprise me when it comes to Lane Kiffin. If I had just been under a rock and I hadn't heard any of this and you was like, Q, man, this LSU team is trying to add some NFL players and, you know, there's one coach that's behind it, I would have guessed Lane Kiffin. Like that would have just, and I think most people would have guessed Lane Kiffin because he's just that dude.
16: They are must-see TV, and I hope at some point it's because of what they do on the field, because it hasn't been this offseason and even during the first 2 weeks.
15: You know, the thing about it is, to your point, if it almost feels like, you know, Lane Kiffin was playing with the situation. Remember, LSU, again, waxed Clemson 51-10. But it's what Kiffin told ABC at halftime. To imagine if we had added pro players.
16: Right.
15: It's like, it's almost like, hey, we were just toying around this whole time, but we wanted to get y'all concerned and worried.
16: Yeah, and look, whatever, you want to play games with the media, the courts, fine. But human, like, these are young men.
15: Right.
16: That's, like, so foul, in my opinion.
1: The attorney who represents Wright and Harris, meanwhile, telling ESPN the players are considering their legal options. Earlier on ESPN Radio, SEC Network analyst Cole Kublik.
17: I mean, listen, once the SEC decided to dig in, I don't think LSU was going to do it. I don't think they wanted to play that game anymore. So I'm not surprised at that. And I think Lane Kiffin probably found a lot out about his own team that we're going to be pretty good without those guys. So let's remove a few of the distractions and move ahead and go try to win the rest of our football games.
18: LSU's win says more about how good LSU is or how bad Clemson is.
17: I could say both. I'm going to lean right now more about Clemson being bad. That offensive game plan was atrocious. Not sure how you thought you could go in there and run pull protection the whole game, slide protection the whole game against such an aggressive front. We know what Blake Baker is, what Blake Baker does, and Blake Baker was even more successful than we thought in that game because he knew what Chad Morris does. I think he game planned exactly to what he felt like he would get that he had seen in the past, and I think he got it. Now, I think the extent that it went to as far as Clemson seemingly like not being able to do anything was probably a little bit more surprising. But also, let's remember this. That place feeds off of fear and doubt more so than any stadium, maybe in any sport on this earth. When they begin to smell a little bit of fear and a little bit of doubt, it takes them to unprecedented levels of witchcraft and sorcery further than any stadium in this country can conjure up. And they felt that early and they got involved and then the team feeds off of it and it's just, it's different, man. I'm telling you, it's different there. So they benefited from that as well. I don't want to get it twisted and say that LSU is not good either. They have a chance to be really good, but I was more alarmed at how bad Clemson looked in that game than how more surprised I was that LSU looked that good.
19: It did feel like there was a big talent disparity between the two teams on the field.
17: LSU's got a lot of guys, a lot of dudes, a lot of good players, NFL talent, but I don't think that was just the reason they made it look that bad. I think Blake Baker had them schemed up. I think Lane and Charlie had them schemed up. I think they knew what they were going up against, and once they started, they weren't going to stop. There was really no momentum to be had for Clemson, and that wasn't just on talent. That was a lot on scheme and a lot on positions that they needed to be put in that they weren't to be able to find sustained success.
1: LSU gets the blowout win, and on the heels of that week one win, LSU back into the top 10 in the latest AP poll. They are at number 8. Ohio State still at number 1. 46 of the 69 first-place votes. Oregon drops to 6th. Michigan falls out of the rankings after the second chance Hail Mary they needed to beat Western Michigan. ESPN analyst Roddy Jones.
20: Well, it's right for them to drop to unranked because through 60 minutes they had lost the game, but 60 minutes and 1 second gave them a win. So it was right for them to drop. My takeaway is that the offense is a mess right now. Luke's mentioned the offensive line. The running backs didn't run well either. There were a couple of opportunities with a little bit of patience to set blocks up and then have big gains. Bryce Underwood had a couple as well. So Jason Beck's got some work to do with this offense. I have faith that he'll get it done, but overall the defense really hung in there until late in the game where they were on the field for forever and then couldn't get off the field in that second half. But that offense is a bit of a mess. They're going to have to figure out the run game. They're going to have to figure out the running back situation because they're talented there, but it didn't feel like everyone was meshing. They weren't all seeing things from the same set of eyes. And so I would simplify things for Bryce Underwood, use him maybe primarily as a runner with some play action passes like Luke said, but ultimately you've got to challenge everybody because that Oklahoma front is legit.
1: Meanwhile, back to that Hail Mary game on Saturday, the NCAA issuing new guidance, quote, to establish a standard timing protocol that ensures consistency in the administration of all college football games. It came in a memo from the NCAA's coordinator of officials. Bottom line, had that guidance been in place and followed on Saturday, Michigan would not have been given an extra play, and Western Michigan would have won. They still want the win. ESPN's Pete Thamel.
0: That issue, now that we're about 72 hours removed from it, Harry, had seemed to have faded into the background. We heard a bunch from Lance Taylor, the Western Michigan coach. We heard a bunch from Western Michigan's president. But in a bit of a wrinkle, there's been a new filing. And essentially, MAC Commissioner John Steinbrecher said in a note to the Football Oversight Committee that the game result should be reversed. And the core of that argument from the MAC to the NCAA Oversight Committee is that this was not a judgment regarding the proper amount of time on the clock. It was an error in the application of established replay protocol. So they are saying replay protocol was not filed and that should be reversed. I would think, we've had two Hail Marys significant in this game. This feels like a third Hail Mary for Western Michigan to try to get the result reversed. But here we are. You don't often get requests from a league to the NCAA Football Oversight Committee for a game result to change. But you never know what's going to happen.
1: See how it turns out. Even though Michigan got the win, they still tumble in the rankings, no longer ranked. Well, it's not easy, even when it is all stars and stripes. That's next. SportsCenter All Night continues. It's ESPN Radio.
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17: Big Ben Sheldon wins the latest battle in U.S. Open history. Dethrones Alcaraz, and there will be an American man in the championship match here on Sunday.
16: Latest battle in more ways than one. It was the most recent battle of the four quarterfinal matchups that we saw on Tuesday, and it was also the latest because it ended at 3:33 Eastern Time, 3:30 a.m. local time in New York City. Ben Shelton wins a 5-setter against the 2-seed Carlos Alcaraz. Shelton becoming the first American to defeat Alcaraz at a major. Alcaraz had been 13-0. Shelton advances to face Francis Tiafoe, fellow American, who also beat an American on Tuesday, beat Alex Mickelson in a 5-setter. Tiafoe trailed 2-0, was down 5-3 in the third set. Mickelson was serving for the match, but Tiafoe comes all the way back and wins it in 5. Crushing for Mickelson, who shared an emotional, perhaps awkwardly long hug with Tiafoe.
18: I really like Alex. I really, really do. And just wanted to come up there and just dap him up. But I didn't think it was going to be as long as it was. But I understand the moment. He was definitely crying on my shoulders. And and we said some words for each other, and that was it.
16: Tiafoe coming back from 2 sets down to win, and he does it against a fellow American, ESPN analyst Sam Querrey.
19: Look, when you have to play a fellow countryman, it's not that fun, honestly. Both these guys, it's not that fun, but it's something you have to deal with when you're from the U.S. or Spain or Italy, these countries that have a lot of players. So for both those guys, you want to see them both win, but you can't have that happen. And for Francis Tiafoe, sets 1 and 2, he didn't play his best. Mickelson played great, but Francis could not find a first serve. And this was one of those matches that the famous Brad Gilbert line, winning ugly. He just had to find a way to get through it, and he certainly did that.
16: Tiafoe advances to the semis, guaranteed to return to the top 10 for the first time since September of 2023. The other guarantee this week, the winner of the Ben Shelton-Francis Tiafoe match will be the first Black American man to reach a U.S. Open final since Arthur Ashe in 1972.
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9: How good is that? Are you not entertained?
14: Number five.
16: Yankees beat the Rockies in the return of Aaron Judge. He didn't get a hit, but his replacement did. Yes, Network.
10: That should get it running. Maybe more. Oh, more. A three-run home run for Ramos. And the Yankees lead 5-1.
14: Number four.
16: Guardians maintain their hold on the third wild card spot in the American League, pulling away from the Orioles early. WTAM.
20: Swung on, line drive, deep right field. This ball gone! Travis Bazzano on the ninth pitch of the at-bat. A line drive, three-run homer to right. And the Guardians have that mammoth two-out hit from Bazzano.
14: Number three.
16: Twins get a win in Detroit. Cody Clemens going yard against his former team. Treasure Island Baseball Network.
10: Not running. Swung on and hit high in the air, right field, pretty deep. McKinstry drifting back. McKinstry looking up. McKinstry says goodbye. It's a home run for Cody Clemens. And the Twins vault into the lead. It's 3-2 Minnesota.
14: Number two.
16: Arizona with a fourth straight win by a total of five runs. Tuesday in the 11th against Kansas City. Arizona Sports 98.7.
21: Runner at third, one out. We're tied at three in the 11th. Here's the pitch. Breaking ball. That'll do a job. Fly ball right center field. It is down for a base hit. Oh, Rafe missed it. Gurriel gets the second. Now he'll round and dig for third. The throw by Witt is not in time. Defensive mistakes by the Royals cost them the lead and perhaps a second run.
14: Number one.
16: Brewers and Cubs also went extras, ending in the final at-bat. WTMJ.
21: So Cole Armstrong shaded toward left center. Suzuki still playing kind of a traditional right field. Chris Pistolaro. And it. That's a base hit. The Brewers walk off the Cubs, and they win this series here in Milwaukee.
16: Brewers rally and get the walk-off win. Pirates a 9-3 win over the White Sox. Pittsburgh 5.5 games behind the Diamondbacks for the third and final wild card spot. They are also one win shy of having a 500 record, 500 or better overall in September for the first time since 2018. Rays a 7-1 win over the Braves. Atlanta scoring one combined run on seven hits over the last two games. Angels, meanwhile, a 6-1 win over the Red Sox. Angels' first win against the Red Sox this season in five tries. Red Sox have their five-game win streak come to an end, allowing six runs in the loss to the Angels. Five setters all around. That's next. SportsCenter All Night continues. 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
1: 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Aaron Judge makes his long-awaited return.
2: I feel great. I just haven't been in a live game or seen live pitching in, 3 months. So it's kind of like, start of the year.
1: The Dodgers try to extend their winning streak to six.
3: Smith with a fly ball to left field and deep. It is on its way, and it is gone. A home run.
1: The Rams will be missing someone for their season opener in Australia.
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6: 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Every now and then, you get one of those days in sports where there's just an underlying theme. We had one of those days.

0: going the distance. LSU and the SEC go to the brink in their stare down. Rams and Niners go to Australia to play this week, although the Rams do it without one of their marquee players. More on that straight ahead. But in Queens, we got a lot of tennis for our Monday. Aryna Sabalenka, three-setter, including a match tiebreaker in the third set. Jessica Pegula, three-setter. Francis Tiafoe, five-setter, including a match tiebreaker in the fifth set. And all that meant the quarterfinal matchup, the final one of the day with Carlos Alcaraz and American Ben Shelton, didn't start in New York until after 11 p.m.
1: You know, New York is a city that never sleeps. This is going to be a perfect example of that. I recall a couple months ago, Jay-Z made his triumphant return to Yankee Stadium and played a big concert there. That went on about 12 or 1 in the morning. And from what I hear, the fans were happy. So if these guys bring it, and I sure hope they do, there's going to be a lot of people that are going to be tuning into this one.
0: John McEnroe, Chris Fowler staying up late to call the action on ESPN, and it was worth it. It was electric. It went five sets, including a match tiebreaker in that fifth set. Told you, it started after 11 o'clock, and they went 4.5 hours. So speaking of a city that never sleeps,
2: Big Ben Shelton wins the latest battle in U.S. Open history. Dethrones Alcaraz, and there will be an American man in the championship match here on Sunday.
0: Ben Shelton wins it 10-7 in the fifth set tiebreaker. The latest finish in U.S. Open history at 3:33 in the morning in New York City. And he wins the five-setter to advance to the semifinals.
3: You know, for me, it's always about the people in the crowd, whether it's, you know, my coaches and my team over there, all my family and friends over here, or the city of New York that showed up tonight till 3 a.m. with the USA chants until the very end. That's what kept me going, and that's what got me this win tonight.
4: Well, you know, you set a record. It's past 3 a.m. This is way past the longest this has ever been. So what do you have to say to this crowd that actually stayed here cheering for you? I heard a lot of USA chants. I heard a lot of Go Bens. It means so much to them that you did this.
3: It's incredible. I always say that this is the greatest sports city in the world. I say that this is the greatest stadium in the world. I'm just hoping that my best friend and my sister up there don't have to be at work at 6 a.m. in 3 hours. It'd be huge from their employers to let them have the day off today. But I'm just so grateful, so blessed. God's blessed me in so many ways. To be here in front of you guys tonight is an

0: absolute honor. Sharing the court with Carlos is an absolute honor, and cherish every moment that I have out here.
1: Carlos Alcaraz, the 2 seed, bows out in 5 sets, losing to Ben Shelton. The American advances to the semifinal to face another fellow American against Francis Tiafoe, who also won a 5-setter, going to a tiebreaker in that 5th set, winning it 10-6 over American Alex Mickelson, who was serving for the match in the 3rd set, but Tiafoe rallies and wins it in 5. So Tiafoe and Shelton in the semis. The winner of that one will be the first Black American man to reach the U.S. Open Finals since Arthur Ashe in 1972. All 4 of Tuesday's quarterfinal matches, 2 men's, 2 women's, all 4 went to a deciding set, 3 of them to a match tiebreaker. SportsCenter All Night, ESPN Radio.
2: We are on the doorstep of week 1. Patriots, Seahawks, Super Bowl rematch.
3: The Patriots' schedule is much harder this year than it was last year.
4: New England wins this game. That's a statement. Like, we're every bit as legit as we thought we were.
1: We've had the offseason, the workouts, the draft, the training camps, the preseason. Now, the NFL season is here. Week 1 gets underway tonight. Super Bowl rematch, Patriots, Seahawks. Seattle will be raising the championship banner prior to the kickoff. Seattle won the Super Bowl matchup 7 months ago. But as for this matchup, the key for New England's offense, ESPN analyst Mina Kimes.
5: One of the biggest differences in the game, A.J. Brown is now a New England Patriot. And this is obviously a big factor in any game, but I would say it's an especially big one in this particular matchup because I don't know if you looked at the Seahawks injuries list, but it is long and it is concentrated in the secondary. Nicky Manwari, the star nickel slash safety hybrid, might not play. Ty Okada, who's their second safety, is out. Tariq Woolen, who was their corner last year, the longest corner, is no longer on the team. So I think it's going to be pretty hard for Seattle to contain Brown without giving some extra help, which would cause them to make sacrifices elsewhere in coverage. They are up against it on the back end. They are going to have to win the line of scrimmage, much as they did in the Super Bowl, so we know that they're capable of it. But yes, A.J. Brown, very significant problem for a Seahawks defense that is up against it with injuries.
1: As for the Patriots defense, they do get Christian Gonzalez on the field. New mega contract he agreed to this week. As for New England's defense,
5: pressuring Sam Darnold. I'm really interested in seeing if they do something they did not just in the Super Bowl, but their entire playoff run, which is lean heavily on the blitz. Blitzed Darnold at an extremely high rate. He completed less than 50% of his passes against extra pressure in the Super Bowl, and they're able to do so in part because of the guy you mentioned, Christian Gonzalez, allows them to play man coverage. He was so excellent in the Super Bowl, was kind of lost in the loss. But the one area where this Patriots defense is not as strong is at pass rusher, edge in particular. The defensive tackles are very good. So I'll be interested in seeing if Zach Kerr, their defensive coordinator, find ways to dial up pressure much like he did last year at the end of the season.
1: Seahawks hosting the season opener. Seattle and New England getting the season underway tonight. Mentioned the Gonzalez deal. Not the only one done this week. Buccaneers and Baker Mayfield agree on a 3-year extension after they had broken off talks just before the start of training camp. ESPN's Dan Graziano.
6: Buccaneers reached back out to Baker Mayfield's agent Tom Mills on Friday. It was assistant GM Mike Greenberg, no relation to Get Up host Mike Greenberg, as well as Buccaneers VP of football research Jackie Davidson, along with GM Jason Light. They worked throughout the weekend in secrecy on this deal and ultimately came to an agreement on the 3-year structure. He gets $110 million in new guarantees on top of the $40 million he was already set to make this year. So $150 million guaranteed over the next 3 years is what it sounds like. And Baker, who's been very, very happy in Tampa Bay, is now locked in there through 2029.
1: Mayfield staying in Tampa. 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
7: They are committed to him as their quarterback going forward, and I think this has a lot to do with ownership, too. You know, the Glazers really trust Baker, like what he represents to their football team, to their community. You know, what he's done to come in here after a Tom Brady is very difficult, but he's an authentic guy. He ingratiated himself with the community, with his team, and I just feel like it's hard, guys. If you don't have the quarterback, you're like everybody else trying to find one, and they're not going to lose enough games to be in that derby anytime soon.
1: Bucks in Cincinnati to face the Bengals on Sunday. On Thursday, Niners and Rams in Australia. Rams heading out after they practiced in L.A. on Tuesday, but they're not traveling with Aaron Donald. Coach Sean McVay.
8: He's doing a great job. You know, I think he'll be ready to go sooner rather than later, but we're making a decision that we think is best for him and for our team. And I think what's cool is you have such confidence in the group that we do have with Kobe, with Fisk, with Puna Ford, with Tyler Davis. You know, Ty Hamilton has done a really good job. And so, you know, he's going to be a big part. You know, Aaron will be, you know, it'll add value when he's ready to go. But, you know, being 2 years off retirement, he's attacked this the right way, but it would have been a really quick turnaround. And so we feel like he can manage, you know, being able to get himself ready to go, and he won't make the trip, and he'll be able to take good care of himself in terms of getting himself ready to go whenever that time comes.
1: Rams getting to Melbourne. Niners have already been there. Ditto for ESPN's Lindsay Theory.
9: Sean McVay says this is the best decision they could make long-term, not only for Aaron Donald, but also for the team. Now, since Aaron Donald came out of retirement, the Rams have been very clear that they are going to approach this with a very methodical way of going about things when it comes to Donald, how they've integrated him into practice and really tried to ramp him up. Of course, earlier in the week, Sean McVay said that all players would make the trip. So this is a little bit of a surprise that Donald is not actually going to be traveling to Australia. But him and Sean McVay throughout this process have really kept in close communication and really are doing what's best for Donald as he comes out of retirement for 2 years.
10: The 49ers at least don't have to worry about him until week 14, but San Fran still has some questions in terms of George Kittle and Nick Bosa's availabilities. What is the latest starting with Kittle?
9: Well, you get 7,500 miles away from that substation, and it's all good news. George Kittle trending positive. Clay Kubiak saying that he's been super impressed, that he is expected to play in the game, barring any setbacks, though his workload is still to be determined. We've seen him out at practice, and he is looking as energetic as he ever has. And then on the other side of that, Nick Bosa also is expected to play for the 49ers. I asked Raheem Morris how he has looked. Morris telling me that he has been out there. He knows his body as well as anyone. And he told me, Lindsay, make no mistake, we're not even trying to hide it. Nick Bosa will be out there. But also, like George Kittle, Christine, that workload really to be determined as he ramps up here, especially in Australia.
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11: Additions of Daquan Wright and Xavien Harris, of course, not going to be on the rosters.
12: When is enough enough?
13: The more these things keep being the central focus of the news, the more we're dying one day at a time.
1: LSU had a pair of open slots on its 2026 roster. Tuesday, the Tigers filled those two roster spots, completing the roster at 105 players for the rest of the season. Neither player added Tuesday as a former NFL rookie, neither Daquan Wright nor Xavien Harris. The decision means Coach Lane Kiffin and the school moving on from the efforts to add former NFL players, which obviously has been a lightning rod issue between the school and the conference. The SEC filing a federal lawsuit last week and yesterday amended it, saying it has scheduled a Thursday meeting with its presidents and chancellors to vote on whether to terminate LSU's membership in the SEC. Earlier on ESPN Radio, our Amber Wilson.
14: This was a big measuring contest, and I would say at the end of the day, Mark, you know, LSU blinked. They blinked a couple times. The SEC ends up winning here. What was really the point of any of this if we look back on it in its entirety?
15: Well, I mean, the point was that the SEC reminded everybody they're in charge. You play by their rules. You don't get to go rogue in the SEC. It's the most powerful conference, one of the two most powerful conferences in all of college sports, and you're going to do what we want to do, and that's ultimately what happens here.
14: This isn't on the judges. A lot of people want to blame the judicial system. This is on the NCAA never taking control when it had the opportunity to for so long, not allowing players to benefit off their name, image, and likeness when they could have. They could have circumvented and avoided all of this so many years ago if they had just made some adjustments when it was very obvious that everything was changing because the world always changes. And instead of doing that, they dug their heels in. And so then you end up in a land of lawsuits, and those have largely been successful against the NCAA from an antitrust perspective, and frankly will continue to be if the NCAA continues to do stupid stuff. What we have seen over the last few months is that the conference is king. These conferences, when they flex their power, the schools do seem to bulk. I think that speaks to us one day heading towards a conference power structure. It feels like this is well on our way to that. The NCAA doesn't have the power anymore. It's very obvious it is the SEC and the Big Ten that do.
1: As for Wright and Harris, they had been cleared by a Louisiana judge last week to return for their fifth year of college and transfer to LSU. LSU held off on adding them to the roster as it weighed the potential consequences. And speaking of consequences, the attorney for the players say they are now considering their legal options. SportsCenter All Night, ESPN Radio to the Diamond. Longest win streak in baseball belongs to the Dodgers.
12: The 3-1. Line drive, right center field for a base hit. Mookie Betts will score. On his way to third base, Will Smith. Oscar Hernandez continues his hot hitting. Knocks in the lead run. Dodgers 3-2. Two on, two out in the bottom of the fifth.
1: AM 570 LA Sports. Dodgers a 3-2 win for their sixth consecutive victory. As for the team with baseball's best record, the Brewers, they needed to rally, though. Two-run home run from Jackson Churio in the bottom of the ninth to tie it. And then in the 10th inning.
16: First pitch to Large. And
12: the left field line. That's a base hit. The Brewers walk off the Cubs, and they win this series here in Milwaukee.
1: Brewers' first team to reach 90 wins this season. It's a 4-3 win over the Cubs in 10, 6-20. WTMJ with the call. Yankees get Aaron Judge back in the lineup for the first time since May 31st. He goes 0-for-3 with a couple of strikeouts.
17: I feel great. I just haven't been in a live game or seen live pitching in, 3 months. So it's kind of like, start of the year. But I got work to do. I got to improve, and we'll keep improving as this goes along, because we got ball games to win. So that's the most important thing.
1: Yankees with a 5-3 win over the Rockies. Yankees get the win, clinching their 34th straight winning season, longest active streak in Major League Baseball. As for those wild cards, that's next. 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
1: 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In New York, marathon quarterfinal action at the U.S. Open. Ben Shelton outlasts Carlos Alcaraz in their five-setter. Shelton winning the fifth set tiebreaker. First time in his career that Carlos Alcaraz loses to a lefty. Shelton advances to get fellow American Francis Tiafoe.
6: Welcome back to the semifinals, Francis Tiafoe.
7: Comeback complete for Francis Tiafoe.
1: It's a five-set win, 10-6 in the fifth set tiebreaker. Tiafoe trailed two sets to love and was down 5-3 in the third set. Alex Mickelson was serving for the match, but Tiafoe comes all the way back. Two of his three career comebacks from down two sets at a major have happened this year. Happened at the French Open in the third round and here in the quarterfinals of the U.S. Open.
22: Francis, let's go back over 2 hours ago. You're down two sets to love. Alex serving for the match. What do you tell yourself in that moment when you're going back to return?
23: I hope he gets tight. And, you know, gets play a super tough game. Obviously, you know, he gave me some gifts with a couple double faults there, but, and then I slowly started to get my rhythm there, snuck out that third set and only started playing better and better. And, but he's a hell of a player, man. And I mean, he easily should have won today. So shout out Alex Mickelson.
22: In matches like this, these are iconic matches, 7-6 in the fifth. How important is it for this crowd to get behind you in those big moments?
23: Yeah, everyone was sleeping the first couple hours. I was like, what's going on? I was asleep with y'all, and then as it went along, the energy was incredible, as it is always. Thank you, obviously, two Americans, but you guys are really for me, and I really appreciate that.
1: It's another American in the semis in Ben Shelton. Tiafoe with his third career major semifinal appearance, all of them at the U.S. Open. On the women's side, top seed Aryna Sabalenka moves on.
25: What a match! Aryna Sabalenka pushed and tested to her very limits here this afternoon, gets the win and moves through to her sixth consecutive semifinal.
1: She trailed 4-2 in the third set, but won five of the last seven games and advances to the semis, where she gets American Jessica Pegula, who wins a three-setter over Emma Navarro. Pegula advances after dropping the opening set. ESPN analyst Caroline Wozniacki.
29: She didn't start off playing really clean tennis. She got pushed around by Navarro, who really was mixing up the pace well. But when it mattered, and in the third set, Pegula was down a break in the third set. And then she found a way to hit her targets on serve better. She started attacking those second serve returns, and she played a lot more aggressive tennis after that.
1: Four matches on Arthur Ashe. All four quarterfinal matchups went the distance, three of the four final set tiebreakers. SportsCenter All Night, ESPN Radio. Back to baseball. Guardians still holding on to that third wild card spot in the American League.
31: Swung on, line drive, deep right field. This ball gone! Travis Bazan on the ninth pitch of the at-bat. A line drive, three-run homer to right. And the Guardians have Carolina. And Cleveland scores four. They lead 5-0.
1: Tom Hamilton, WTAM, Guardians a 9-5 win over the Orioles, who dropped four games behind Cleveland for that third wild card spot. Blue Jays remain a game behind Cleveland as they double up the Athletics 4-2. As for Texas,
8: and the pitch is swung on, that's blasted to deep left field. That is on its way. A three-run Jimmy Jack for Danny Jansen. It's 9-3 in Texas in the fifth.
1: Texas jumping out and going on to the win. 10-5 the final, 105-3 the fan. Rangers remain a game and a half behind the Guardians for the third wild card spot in the American League. They're still two games behind the Astros in the American League West. Houston led 5-0 going to the sixth inning. They hang on for a 6-5 win over the Phillies. Philly had the potential tying run on second base with nobody out in the bottom of the ninth inning. Astros get the win. Kyle Schwarber, 1-for-5 with an RBI game-ending pop-out against Josh Hader with that tying run on third base. As for the National League wild card race, Diamondbacks holding on to the third spot.
9: Runner at third, one out. We're tied at 3 in the 11th. Here's the pitch. Breaking ball. That'll do a job. Fly ball right center field. It is down for a base hit. Oh, Rave missed it. Gurriel gets the second. Now he'll round and dig for third. The throw by Witt is not in time. Defensive mistakes by the Royals cost them the lead and perhaps a second run.
1: Diamondbacks win it 5-3 and 11. Arizona Sports 98-7. 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
9: Now pitch 8 on 2-2. Manny swings, bounces it off the glove of the pitcher. Coleman into center, base hit. Romina scored. Here comes Tatis. A two-run single and a tie game. Manny Machado has made it 4-4 here in the eighth inning. And the Nationals have blown a save for a major league record 38th time this year.
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0: I commend Adam Silver and the NBA. I was dead wrong. I was a basketball buffoon. I commend them for doing it because, partner, you got caught with your hand in the cookie jar. 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You're away from the team for a year. I am stunned the NBA came down this hard on the Clippers.
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1: Well, let's see what could be happening today. Oh, NFL. More on that coming up this morning on Unsportsmanlike. My buddy Evan Cohen, along with Chris Candy, Michelle Smallman. 6 to 10 Eastern this morning here on ESPN Radio.
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1: Marathon day at the U.S. Open. 4 quarterfinal matches on Arthur Ashe. All 4 go the distance. 3 ending in match tiebreakers. Aaron Judge makes his return to New York's lineup, striking out twice, going 0-3. LSU adds its final 2 players to its roster for the season. Neither was in camp with an NFL team this summer. It's been 7 months since we saw them in the Super Bowl. We see them again tonight.
24: Patriots, Seahawks. It is a rematch of Super Bowl 60, which Seattle won handedly.
26: We have a game plan that we're going to try to execute it to the best of our ability. And as coaches, we have to do a great job of understanding how the game is being played and being able to adjust because of just being week one.
27: It's the Seattle Seahawks making a bigger statement with a win. And the reason why is because nobody trusts Sam Darnold.
28: This is an extremely injured secondary right now. And I don't know if they've got answers for all the new Patriots receivers.
1: Seahawks came away with the win in the Super Bowl last winter. Both teams making changes, of course, during the offseason. As for what's on the line tonight, ESPN analyst Jeff Saturday.
30: The Patriots have so much more to win from this game. You had Will Campbell, who gave up 30 pressures in the playoffs alone.
32: This 14 is the, in the Super Bowl.
30: Yeah, this is the fourth pick of the draft, right? And I know he got banged up. They go get Vera Tucker. They move the guard to center. Yeah. So now you're putting this thing together. Josh McDaniels with another year of Drake May is massive. I think this, for the New England Patriots, this is a show-me game. You're going to see a competitive team right off the jump. Do we continue from last year, or is there a fall?
1: Show-me game for the Patriots offense. And Drake May, as for those questions that still linger over Seattle's offense and Sam Darnold.
30: I think that's all nonsense. People talk about Sam Darnold, this was the best team last year, and they proved it.
32: No
30: week
32: question.
30: In, week out, playoffs, yeah. They beat everybody they had to go beat. They stood up. Sam Darnold stood up. And you and I both know this. The quarterback position is about moments. It's not just about overall stats, right? He had turnover, but it's about moments. It's when you can extend a drive. When can you convert that third down? When do you hit that bomb to go get points, right? Don't miss the layup. Sam Darnold did all of those things.
1: Seattle losing some key pieces from the Super Bowl team, but the offense is reworked. ESPN's Dan Graziano.
33: Well, they have the rookie running back, Jadarian Price, that they took in the first round, and they feel like he can lead the backfield, along with George Helwani, who's a back they already had that they like, while they wait for Zach Charbonnet to come back. They'll have Rashid Shaheed for the full season this year. Obviously, he was a big factor in their playoff run. And the new offensive coordinator is Brian Fleury, who comes from outside the organization, from the San Francisco 49ers, but they run a very similar kind of offense, and Fleury was on the Niners coaching staff. Remember that year that Sam Darnold was in San Francisco as Brock Purdy's backup. in 2023. So they've worked together before. It's been a pretty seamless transition. The offense, you know, should pick up where it left off at the end of last year. Again, Shahid being locked in from the start of the season, they really feel is a difference maker.
2: The other side of this, Drake May is coming off of an MVP caliber season, but he was also sacked a league high 68 times. What is the expectation for their pass protection this season?
33: They expect that it will be better this season than what we saw in the playoffs and certainly the Super Bowl. Will Campbell, the left tackle, was a high first-round pick last year. He was playing through injury late in the season. They believe another offseason and better health will improve his play. They moved the rookie left guard over to center. They signed a veteran, Elijah Vera Tucker, to play left guard. They feel like overall the offensive line is better structured this year than it was last year, and the fact that they were starting two rookies naturally should get better because of the experience that those two guys had. Add in A.J. Brown and Romeo Doubs, the upgrades in the wide receiver core, and everything should work together to put Drake May in a very strong position to repeat that MVP caliber year.
1: Seahawks hosting the Patriots tonight. Tomorrow, Niners and Rams in Australia. Friday morning game in Melbourne, Thursday night primetime matchup for those of us in the States. Rams will be there without Aaron Donald, the team leaving him stateside as he comes out of retirement. Niners coach Kyle Shanahan with a little smile about that news.
5: Very excited. I told you guys last time I talked to you guys, he was definitely playing, so I've never been more excited to be wrong about something, so we're good. I just smiled and said, that's good. So, we're going to have to see him eventually. We play them twice. So, but I was hoping he won it. I was preparing for the worst and glad that we don't have to see him this week.
1: Niners were already in Melbourne. Rams, meanwhile, flying in last minute. Rams coach Sean McVay getting on that 16-hour flight.
6: I'm just so excited about this 16-hour flight. No, you know what? I think we're excited to play. It's still the fact that we're still over 48 hours away from kickoff. You know, it feels like we're just excited to play, and this is a part of it. We're not going to let it bother us anymore, and I do feel good about our plan. You know, I think our players trust, you know, the plan that we've put in place for them and how we're going to travel, make it as seamless as possible, not minimizing the length of it. And then try to go be at our best when we kick off at 10:35 or whatever time it is that we're kicking off in Australia, but 5:35 on Thursday in our head.
1: Friday morning in Australia, Thursday night here in the States. Niners and Rams. That's after the Seahawks and Patriots tonight in Seattle. Sunday, Bucks and Bengals in Cincinnati. Tampa Bay going in with Baker Mayfield after he strikes a deal on a 3-year contract extension. 3 years, $165 million. 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
7: Well, I think over the weekend, Jason Light, Mike Greenberg made the call to Tom Mills, wanted to revisit this situation. And, you know, look, there was always a deal to be made out there. A lot of emotions go into this. I talked to Baker Mayfield at the start of the preseason, and he set that deadline as much as anything for, you know, his teammates so that they wouldn't be bombarded with it. He wanted them to know that he was all in regardless of whether he had a contract extension or not. And I think that, you know, the $55 million average is, you know, similar to a lot of quarterbacks in this league that he's comparable to, whether you're talking about Trevor Lawrence and those kind of players. So, you know, what Baker wanted was more than 2 years. This is a 3-year extension. The third year is not guaranteed in terms of its money, but you look at the 4 years together because he's going to make $40 million this year. It's a good package, you know, and it's a commitment that the Bucks have to him as their franchise guy.
1: Mayfield had set a deadline of training camp for negotiations, said if it wasn't met, discussions would not be revisited until after the season, but the two sides started talking again this past weekend and come to a deal. SportsCenter All Night, ESPN Radio.
8: Potential additions of Daquan Wright and Xavien Harris, of course, not going to be on the rosters.
9: I wonder, is it worth it? I don't think it is, but ultimately, they'll do whatever it takes to win.
17: It just feels like LSU is like, okay, we have this injunction in our pocket, but let's take our time a little bit and see exactly what the headwinds are.
20: The more this happens and the more these things keep being the central focus of the news, the more we're dying one day at a time.
1: LSU adding two players to its roster, completing the roster and locking it in for the season. Daquan Wright? No. Xavien Harris? No. The SEC in a court filing on Tuesday had noted that it has a Thursday meeting with its presidents and chancellors to vote on whether to terminate LSU's membership in the SEC. Now, with a high-stakes game of poker, the school essentially opts to fold. Earlier on ESPN Radio, our Emmett Golden and Q Myers.
3: I mean, you want to talk about the best reality show, LSU versus the SEC, or LSU versus everybody. Is that what they're going to call the 30 for 30? LSU versus everybody. After all the song and dance, after all the courts, out of court, this thing and the other, take care of the children. They're coming back because they want to play football. It's not because of the money. It's all because of the love of the game. They're not even going to be added to the LSU roster, and their roster is now locked.
10: Yeah, they basically went, girl, I was just playing with you. That's basically what they just did right there.
3: I was just kidding.
10: Yeah, I was just playing. Which, like, is fine, because I don't believe pro players should be allowed to play in college. But I also think it's pretty messed up for Daquan Wright and Xavier Harris. They were told, hey, come here, we got a spot for you. And now all of a sudden, they don't? Like, or did they enroll in school for nothing? Are they paying tuition? Did they get a scholarship? Is there NIL money? Like, what happens to them now that LSU and Lane Kiffin played all of these games, really playing with the futures of these two young men?
3: Well, I mean, that doesn't surprise me when it comes to Lane Kiffin. If I had just been under a rock and I hadn't heard any of this, and you was like, Q, man, this LSU team is trying to add some NFL players, and, you know, there's one coach that's behind it, I would have guessed Lane Kiffin. Like, that would have just, and I think most people would have guessed Lane Kiffin, because he's just that dude.
10: They are must-see TV, and I hope at some point it's because of what they do on the field, because it hasn't been this offseason and even during the first 2 weeks.
3: You know, the thing about it is, to your point, if it almost feels like, you know, Lane Kiffin was playing with the situation. Remember, LSU, again, waxed Clemson 51-10. But it's what Kiffin told ABC at halftime. To imagine if we had added pro players.
10: Right.
3: It's like, it's almost like, hey, we were just toying around this whole time, but we wanted to get y'all concerned and worried.
10: Yeah, and look, whatever, you want to play games with the media, the courts, fine. But human, like, these are young men.
3: Right.
10: That's, like, so foul, in my opinion.
1: Daquan Wright, Xavier Harris, not added to the LSU roster. The attorney who represents the players telling ESPN they are considering their legal options. Earlier on ESPN Radio, SEC Network analyst Cole Kubik.
11: I mean, listen, once the SEC decided to dig in, I don't think LSU was going to do it. I don't think they wanted to play that game anymore. So I'm not surprised at that. And I think Lane Kiffin probably found a lot out about his own team that we're going to be pretty good without those guys. So let's remove a few of the distractions and move ahead and go try to win the rest of our football games.
12: LSU's win says more about how good LSU is or how bad Clemson is.
11: I could say both. I'm going to lean right now more about Clemson being bad. That offensive game plan was atrocious. Not sure how you thought you could go in there and run pull protection the whole game, slide protection the whole game against such an aggressive front. We know what Blake Baker is, what Blake Baker does, and Blake Baker was even more successful than we thought in that game because he knew what Chad Morris does. I think he game planned exactly to what he felt like he would get that he had seen in the past, and I think he got it. Now, I think the extent that it went to as far as Clemson seemingly like not being able to do anything was probably a little bit more surprising. But also, let's remember this. That place feeds off of fear and doubt more so than any stadium, maybe in any sport on this earth. When they begin to smell a little bit of fear and a little bit of doubt, it takes them to unprecedented levels of witchcraft and sorcery further than any stadium in this country can conjure up. And they felt that early, and they got involved, and then the team feeds off of it, and it's just, it's different, man. I'm telling you, it's different there. So they benefited from that as well. I don't want to get it twisted and say that LSU is not good either. They have a chance to be really good. But I was more alarmed at how bad Clemson looked in that game than how more surprised I was that LSU looked that good.
1: LSU gets the blowout win, and on the heels of week one, LSU's back into the top 10 in the latest AP poll. They are at number 8. Ohio State still at number 1, 46 out of the 69 first place votes. Oregon drops to number 6. Michigan falls out of the rankings after that second chance Hail Mary to beat Western Michigan. ESPN analyst Roddy Jones.
0: Well, it's right for them to drop to unranked because through 60 minutes, they had lost the game, but 60 minutes and 1 second gave them a win. So it was right for them to drop. My takeaway is that the offense is a mess right now. Luke's mentioned the offensive line. The running backs didn't run well either. There were a couple of opportunities with a little bit of patience to set blocks up and then have big gains. Bryce Underwood had a couple as well. So Jason Beck's got some work to do with this offense. I have faith that he'll get it done, but overall, the defense really hung in there until late in the game where they were on the field for forever and then couldn't get off the field in that second half. But that offense is a bit of a mess. They're going to have to figure out the run game. They're going to have to figure out the running back situation because they're talented there, but it didn't feel like everyone was meshing. They weren't all seeing things from the same set of eyes. And so I would simplify things for Bryce Underwood, use him maybe primarily as a runner with some play action passes, like Luke said, but ultimately you've got to challenge everybody because that Oklahoma front is legit.
1: As for that Hail Mary game from this past weekend, the NCAA issuing new guidance, quote, to establish a standard timing protocol that ensures consistency in the administration of all college football games, came in a memo from the NCAA's coordinator of officials. Bottom line, had that guidance been in place on Saturday, Michigan would not have been given that extra play. Western Michigan would have won. They still want the win. ESPN's Pete Thamel.
4: That issue, now they're about 72 hours removed from it, Harry, had seemed to have faded into the background. We heard a bunch from Lance Taylor, the Western Michigan coach. We heard a bunch from Western Michigan's president. But in a bit of a wrinkle, there's been a new filing. And essentially, MAC Commissioner John Steinbrecher said in a note to the Football Oversight Committee that the game result should be reversed. And the core of that argument from the MAC to the NCAA Oversight Committee is that this was not a judgment regarding the proper amount of time on the clock. It was an error in the application of established replay protocol. So they are saying replay protocol was not filed and that should be reversed. I would think, we've had two Hail Marys significant in this game. This feels like a third Hail Mary for Western Michigan to try to get the result reversed. But here we are. You don't often get requests from a league to the NCAA Football Oversight Committee for a game result to change. But you never know what's going to happen.
1: College football this week, Michigan, Oklahoma. We've got it here on ESPN Radio Saturday. Our coverage begins at 11:30 Eastern time. Well, it's not all that easy when it's all stars and stripes. That's next. Sports Center All Night continues. 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
2: 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Isaiah Likely has been his most targeted player this offseason by far. They have the fifth easiest projected schedule for quarterbacks this season. So much to love about Jackson Dart. He's my guy.
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1: 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Ben Shelton outlasts Carlos Alcaraz in five sets. He advances to the semis to face Francis Tiafoe, who beats a fellow American, Alex Mickelson, in a fifth-set tiebreaker. Tiafoe trailed two sets to none. He was down 5-3 in the third set. Mickelson was serving for the match but couldn't close it out. A couple of double faults in there. Tiafoe ultimately wins in five. Crushing for Mickelson, who shared an emotional and perhaps awkwardly long hug with Tiafoe.
2: Look, when you have to play...
3: I really like Alex. I really, really do. And just wanted to come up there and just dap him up. But I didn't think it was going to be as long as it was. But I understand the moment. He was definitely crying on my shoulders. And and we said some words for each other, and that was it.
4: I wasn't saying much. I was trying to keep it together, and I didn't do a good job of that. But he's saying a lot of, you know, nice personal things. You know, you'll be there while, you know, when I'm older, you're going to be here, and, you know, we're going to play again, this type of circumstance and all that good stuff. And, you know, he's a great guy for consoling me in that moment.
1: Tiafoe, fifth player to come back from two sets down in a U.S. Open men's quarterfinal match, and he does it against a fellow American, ESPN analyst Sam Querrey.
2: Look, when you have to play a fellow countryman, it's not that fun, honestly. Both these guys, it's not that fun, but it's something you have to deal with when you're from the U.S. or Spain or Italy, these countries that have a lot of players. So for both those guys, you want to see them both win, but you can't have that happen. And for Francis Tiafoe, sets one and two, he didn't play his best. Mickelson played great, but Francis could not find a first serve. And this was one of those matches that the famous Brad Gilbert line, winning ugly. He just had to find a way to get through it, and he certainly did that.
1: Tiafoe's guaranteed to return to the top 10 for the first time since September of 2023.
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5: How good is that? Are you not entertained?
0: Number 5.
1: Yankees beat the Rockies in the return of Aaron Judge. He didn't get a hit, but his replacement did. Yes, Network.
6: That should get in a run. Maybe more. Oh, more. A 3-run home run for Ramos. And the Yankees lead 5-1.
0: Number 4.
1: Guardians maintain their hold on the third wild card spot in the American League, pulling away from the Orioles early. WTAM.
7: Swung on. Line drive. Deep right field. This ball gone. Travis Bazan on the ninth pitch of the at-bat. A line drive, 3-run homer to right. And the Guardians have that mammoth 2-out hit from Mazzana.
0: Number 3.
1: Twins get a win in Detroit. Cody Clemens going yard against his former team. Treasure Island Baseball Network.
6: Not running. Swung on and hit high in the air. Right field, pretty deep. McKinstry drifting back. McKinstry looking up. McKinstry says goodbye. It's a home run for Cody Clemens. And the Twins vault into the lead. It's 3-2 Minnesota.
0: Number 2.
1: Arizona with a fourth straight win by a total of 5 runs. Tuesday in the 11th against Kansas City. Arizona Sports 98.7.
8: Runner at third, one out. We're tied at 3 in the 11th. Here's the pitch. Breaking ball. That'll do a job. Fly ball right center field. It is down for a base hit. Oh, Rafe missed it. Gurriel gets the second. Now he'll round and dig for third. The throw by Witt is not in time. Defensive mistakes by the Royals cost them the lead and perhaps a second run.
0: Number 1.
1: Brewers and Cubs also went extras, ending in the final at-bat. WTMJ.
9: So Crow Armstrong shaded toward left center. Suzuki still playing kind of a traditional right fielder. First pitch to Lars. And it. That's a base hit. The Brewers walk off the Cubs, and they win this series here in Milwaukee.
1: Milwaukee rallies with a 2-run homer in the bottom of the ninth and then walks it off in the 10th to beat the Cubs. Milwaukee, best record in baseball. Diamondbacks and Padres both win. Still separated by a half game for that third spot in the National League wild card. Padres keeping pace with a 5-4 come from behind win over the Nationals. Washington with its 38th blown save this season, passing the White Sox in 2024 for the most by a team in a single season. Pirates a 9-3 win over the White Sox. Pirates one win shy of having a 500 or better overall record in September for the first time since 2018. Yankees get a win, although Aaron Judge back in the lineup goes 0-3. ESPN's Buster Olney.
10: Obviously, what we're seeing right now is he's having spring training during the major league season. You know, the Yankees have a plan in place where they're going to pull him out of games after a certain number of innings, maybe give him some rest to gradually work him back to get his swing. And look, because he's been out for so long, it's going to take him some time. His first plate appearance tonight, you know, he was late on hanging breaking balls. He was late on a fastball that was 93 miles per hour. And I don't think anybody in the Yankee organization is surprised by that. I do think if he's able to come back, and he's a really talented guy with a great track record, if he comes back and he starts to hit by the time we get to the postseason, it's ceiling. I think the Yankees are the best team in the American League.
1: Judge going 0-3 with two strikeouts in his first game since May 31st. There were hits in New York on Tuesday, and a lot of them. That's next. 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
24: Ready to make some money? Because we've got the Warren Buffett of the National Football League joining us right now, according to the Wall Street Journal.
25: Whoa.
24: Yeah, I don't know if you know that.
25: Didn't.
24: According to the Wall Street Journal, that's Les Snead.
25: Whoa.
24: He's joining us here on the program. What's up, Les?
25: Hey,
24: how
25: Les.
24: Are you?
26: You know, I did happen to see that. I checked my bank account. I'm pretty certain that there's a big difference between his and mine.
24: Yeah, I don't know what's happening. I mean, there's commas and zeros.
26: Don't ever believe headlines.

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1: Smith with a fly ball to left field and deep. 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A home run!
0: The Rams will be missing someone for their season opener in Australia.
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4: 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Every now and then, you get one of those days in sports where there's just an underlying theme. We had one of those days.

0: going the distance. LSU and the SEC go to the brink in their stare down. Rams and Niners go to Australia to play this week, although the Rams do it without one of their marquee players. More on that straight ahead. But in Queens, we got a lot of tennis for our Monday. Aryna Sabalenka, three-setter, including a match tiebreaker in the third set. Jessica Pegula, three-setter. Francis Tiafoe, five-setter, including a match tiebreaker in the fifth set. And all that meant the quarterfinal matchup, the final one of the day with Carlos Alcaraz and American Ben Shelton, didn't start in New York until after 11 p.m.
1: So, you know, New York is a city that never sleeps. This is going to be a perfect example of that. I recall a couple months ago, Jay-Z made his triumphant return to Yankee Stadium and played a big concert there. That went on about 12 or 1 in the morning. And from what I hear, the fans were happy. So if these guys bring it, and I sure hope they do, there's going to be a lot of people that are going to be tuning into this one.
0: John McEnroe, Chris Fowler staying up late to call the action on ESPN, and it was worth it. It was electric. It went five sets, including a match tiebreaker in that fifth set. Told you it started after 11 o'clock, and they went 4.5 hours. So speaking of a city that never sleeps,
2: Big Ben Shelton wins the latest battle in U.S. Open history. Dethrones Alcaraz, and there will be an American man in the championship match here on Sunday.
0: Ben Shelton wins at 10-7 in the fifth set tiebreaker. The latest finish in U.S. Open history at 3:33 in the morning in New York City. And he wins the five-setter to advance to the semifinals.
3: You know, for me, it's always about the people in the crowd, whether it's, you know, my coaches and my team over there, all my family and friends over here, or the city of New York that showed up tonight till 3 a.m. with the USA chants until the very end. That's what kept me going, and that's what got me this win tonight.
4: Well, you know, you set a record. It's past 3 a.m. This is way past the longest this has ever been. So what do you have to say to this crowd that actually stayed here cheering for you? I heard a lot of USA chants. I heard a lot of Go Bens. It means so much to them that you did this.
3: It's incredible. I always say that this is the greatest sports city in the world. I say that this is the greatest stadium in the world. I'm just hoping that my best friend and my sister over there don't have to be at work at 6 a.m. in 3 hours. It'd be huge from their employers to let them have the day off today. But I'm just so grateful, so blessed. God's blessed me in so many ways. To be here in front of you guys tonight is an absolute honor. Sharing the court with Carlos is an absolute honor, and I cherish every moment that I have out here.
0: Carlos Alcaraz, the 2 seed, bows out in 5 sets, losing to Ben Shelton. The American advances to the semifinal to face another fellow American against Francis Tiafoe, who also won a 5-setter, going to a tiebreaker in that 5th set, winning it 10-6 over American Alex Mickelson, who was serving for the match in the 3rd set, but Tiafoe rallies and wins it in 5. So Tiafoe and Shelton in the semis. The winner of that one will be the first Black American man to reach the U.S. Open Finals.

0: since Arthur Ashe in 1972. All four of Tuesday's quarterfinal matches, two men's, two women's, all four went to a deciding set, three of them to a match tiebreaker. SportsCenter All Night, ESPN Radio.
1: We are on the doorstep of week one. Patriots, Seahawks, Super Bowl rematch. The Patriots' schedule is much harder this year than it was last year.
2: New England wins this game. That's a statement. Like, we're every bit as legit as we thought we were.
0: We've had the offseason, the workouts, the draft, the training camps, the preseason. Now, the NFL season is here. Week one gets underway tonight. Super Bowl rematch, Patriots, Seahawks. Seattle will be raising the championship banner prior to the kickoff. Seattle won the Super Bowl matchup 7 months ago. But as for this matchup, the key for New England's offense, ESPN analyst Mina Kimes.
3: One of the biggest differences in the game, A.J. Brown is now a New England Patriot. And this is obviously a big factor in any game, but I would say it's an especially big one in this particular matchup because I don't know if you looked at the Seahawks injuries list, but it is long and it is concentrated in the secondary. Nicky Manwari, their star nickel slash safety hybrid, might not play. Ty Okada, who's their second safety, is out. Tariq Woolen, who was their corner last year, the longest corner, is no longer on the team. So I think it's going to be pretty hard for Seattle to contain Brown without giving some extra help, which would cause them to make sacrifices elsewhere in coverage. They are up against it on the back end. They are going to have to win the line of scrimmage, much as they did in the Super Bowl, so we know that they're capable of it. But yes, A.J. Brown, very significant problem for a Seahawks defense that is up against it with injuries.
0: As for the Patriots defense, they do get Christian Gonzalez on the field. New mega contract he agreed to this week. As for New England's defense?
3: Pressuring Sam Darnold. I'm really interested in seeing if they do something they did, not just in the Super Bowl, but their entire playoff run, which is lean heavily on the blitz. Blitzed Darnold at an extremely high rate. He completed less than 50% of his passes against extra pressure in the Super Bowl, and they're able to do so in part because of the guy you mentioned, Christian Gonzalez, allows them to play man coverage. He was so excellent in the Super Bowl, it was kind of lost in the loss. But the one area where this Patriots defense is not as strong is at pass rusher, edge in particular. The defensive tackles are very good. So I'll be interested in seeing if Zach Kerr, their defensive coordinator, find ways to dial up pressure much like he did last year at the end of the season.
0: Seahawks hosting the season opener. Seattle and New England getting the season underway tonight. Mentioned the Gonzalez deal. Not the only one done this week. Buccaneers and Baker Mayfield agree on a three-year extension after they had broken off talks just before the start of training camp. ESPN's Dan Graziano.
4: Buccaneers reached back out to Baker Mayfield's agent Tom Mills on Friday. It was assistant GM Mike Greenberg, no relation to Get Up host Mike Greenberg, as well as Buccaneers VP of football research Jackie Davidson, along with GM Jason Light. They worked throughout the weekend in secrecy on this deal and ultimately came to an agreement on the three-year structure. He gets $110 million in new guarantees on top of the $40 million he was already set to make this year. So $150 million guaranteed over the next 3 years is what it sounds like. And Baker, who's been very, very happy in Tampa Bay, is now locked in there through 2029.
0: Mayfield staying in Tampa. Earlier on ESPN Radio on game night, Rick Stroud from the Tampa Bay Times.
5: They are committed to him as their quarterback going forward. And I think this has a lot to do with ownership, too. You know, the Blazers really trust Baker, like what he represents to their football team, to their community. You know, what he's done to come in here after a Tom Brady is very difficult, but he's an authentic guy. He ingratiated himself with the community, with his team. And I just feel like it's hard, guys. If you don't have the quarterback, you're like everybody else trying to find one. And they're not going to lose enough games to be in that derby anytime soon.
0: Bucks in Cincinnati to face the Bengals on Sunday. On Thursday, Niners and Rams in Australia. Rams heading out after they practiced in L.A. on Tuesday, but they're not traveling with Aaron Donald. Coach Sean McVay.
6: He's doing a great job. You know, I think he'll be ready to go sooner rather than later, but we're making a decision that we think is best for him and for our team. And I think what's cool is you have such confidence in the group that we do have with Kobe, with Fisk, with Puna Ford, with Tyler Davis. You know, Ty Hamilton has done a really good job. And so, you know, he's going to be a big part. You know, Aaron will be, you know, it'll add value when he's ready to go. But, you know, being 2 years off retirement, he's attacked this the right way, but it would have been a really quick turnaround. And so we feel like he can manage, you know, being able to get himself ready to go, and he won't make the trip, and he'll be able to take good care of himself in terms of getting himself ready to go whenever that time comes.
0: Rams getting to Melbourne. Niners have already been there. Ditto for ESPN's Lindsay Theory.
7: Sean McVay says this is the best decision they could make long-term, not only for Aaron Donald, but also for the team. Now, since Aaron Donald came out of retirement, the Rams have been very clear that they are going to approach this with a very methodical way of going about things when it comes to Donald, how they've integrated him into practice and really tried to ramp him up. Of course, earlier in the week, Sean McVay said that all players would make the trip. So this is a little bit of a surprise that Donald is not actually going to be traveling to Australia. But him and Sean McVay, throughout this process, have really kept in close communication and really are doing what's best for Donald as he comes out of retirement for 2 years.
8: The 49ers at least don't have to worry about him until week 14, but San Fran still has some questions in terms of George Kittle and Nick Bosa's availabilities. What is the latest starting with Kittle?
7: Well, you get 7,500 miles away from that substation, and it's all good news. George Kittle trending positive. Clay Kubiak saying that he's been super impressed, that he is expected to play in the game, barring any setbacks, though his workload is still to be determined. We've seen him out at practice, and he is looking as energetic as he ever has. And then on the other side of that, Nick Bosa also is expected to play for the 49ers. I asked Raheem Morris how he has looked. Morris telling me that he has been out there. He knows his body as well as anyone. And he told me, Lindsay, make no mistake, we're not even trying to hide it. Nick Bosa will be out there. But also, like George Kittle, Christine, that workload really to be determined as he ramps up here, especially in Australia.
0: Niners, Rams, Thursday night for us here in the States. 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
9: Additions of Daquan Wright and Xavien Harris, of course, not going to be on the rosters.
10: When is enough enough?
11: The more these things keep being the central focus of the news, the more we're dying one day at a time.
0: LSU had a pair of open slots on its 2026 roster. Tuesday, the Tigers filled those two roster spots, completing the roster at 105 players for the rest of the season. Neither player added Tuesday is a former NFL rookie, neither Daquan Wright nor Xavien Harris. The decision means Coach Lane Kiffin and the school moving on from the efforts to add former NFL players, which obviously has been a lightning rod issue between the school and the conference. The SEC filing a federal lawsuit last week and yesterday amended it, saying it has scheduled a Thursday meeting with its presidents and chancellors to vote on whether to terminate LSU's membership in the SEC. Earlier on ESPN Radio, our Amber Wilson.
12: This was a big measuring contest, and I would say at the end of the day, Mark, you know, LSU blinked. They blinked a couple times. The SEC ends up winning here. What was really the point of any of this if we look back on it in its entirety?
13: Well, I mean, the point was that the SEC reminded everybody they're in charge. You play by their rules. You don't get to go rogue in the SEC. It's the most powerful conference, one of the two most powerful conferences in all of college sports, and you're going to do what we want to do, and that's ultimately what happens here.
12: This isn't on the judges. A lot of people want to blame the judicial system. This is on the NCAA never taking control when it had the opportunity to for so long, not allowing players to benefit off their name, image, and likeness when they could have. They could have circumvented and avoided all of this so many years ago. If they had just made some adjustments when it was very obvious that everything was changing because the world always changes. And instead of doing that, they dug their heels in. And so then you end up in a land of lawsuits, and those have largely been successful against the NCAA from an antitrust perspective, and frankly will continue to be if the NCAA continues to do stupid stuff. What we have seen over the last few months is that the conference is king. These conferences, when they flex their power, the schools do seem to bulk. I think that speaks to us one day heading towards a conference power structure. It feels like this is well on our way to that. The NCAA doesn't have the power anymore. It's very obvious it is the SEC and the Big Ten that do.
0: As for Wright and Harris, they had been cleared by a Louisiana judge last week to return for their fifth year of college and transfer to LSU. LSU held off on adding them to the roster as it weighed the potential consequences. And speaking of consequences, the attorney for the players say they are now considering their legal options. SportsCenter All Night, ESPN Radio to the Diamond. Longest win streak in baseball belongs to the Dodgers.
14: The 3-1.
10: Line drive, right center field for a base hit. Mookie Betts will score. On his way to third base, Will Smith. Oscar Hernandez continues his hot hitting. Knocks in the lead run. Dodgers 3-2. Two on, two out in the bottom of the fifth.
0: AM 570 LA Sports. Dodgers a 3-2 win for their sixth consecutive victory. As for the team with baseball's best record, the Brewers, they needed to rally, though. Two-run home run from Jackson Churio in the bottom of the ninth to tie it. And then in the 10th inning.
14: First pitch to Lodge. And it. Down the left field line. That's a base hit. The Brewers walk off the Cubs, and they win this series here in Milwaukee.
0: Brewers' first team to reach 90 wins this season. It's a 4-3 win over the Cubs in 10-6-20. WTMJ with the call. Yankees get Aaron Judge back in the lineup for the first time since May 31st. He goes 0-for-3 with a couple of strikeouts.
15: I feel great. I just haven't been in a live game or seen live pitching in, 3 months. So it's kind of like, start of the year. But I got work to do. I got to improve, and we'll keep improving as this goes along, because we got ball games to win. So that's the most important thing.
0: Yankees with a 5-3 win over the Rockies. Yankees get the win, clinching their 34th straight winning season, longest active streak in Major League Baseball. As for those wild cards, that's next. 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
4: He's outrageous and usually off base, I might add, but I love him anyways. 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
1: 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In New York, marathon quarterfinal action at the U.S. Open. Ben Shelton outlasts Carlos Alcaraz in their five-setter. Shelton winning the fifth-set tiebreaker. The first time in his career that Carlos Alcaraz loses to a lefty. Shelton advances to get fellow American Francis Tiafoe.
2: Welcome back to the semifinals, Francis Tiafoe.
3: Comeback complete for Francis Tiafoe.
1: It's a five-set win, 10-6 in the fifth-set tiebreaker. Tiafoe trailed two sets to love and was down 5-3 in the third set. Alex Mickelson was serving for the match, but Tiafoe comes all the way back. Two of his three career comebacks from down two sets at a major have happened this year. Happened at the French Open in the third round, and here in the quarterfinals of the U.S. Open.
4: Francis, let's go back over 2 hours ago. You're down two sets to love. Alex serving for the match. What do you tell yourself in that moment when you're going back to return?
5: I hope he gets tight. And, you know, could play a super tough game. Obviously, you know, he gave me some gifts with a couple double faults there, but, and then I slowly started to get my rhythm there, snuck out that third set and only started playing better and better. And, but he's a hell of a player, man. And I mean, he easily should have won today. So shout out Alex Mickelson.
4: In matches like this, these are iconic matches, 7-6 in the fifth. How important is it for this crowd to get behind you in those big moments?
5: Yeah, everyone was asleep in the first couple hours. I was like, what's going on? I was asleep with y'all, and then as it went along, the energy was incredible, as it is always. Thank you, obviously, two Americans, but you guys are really for me, and I really appreciate that.
1: It's another American in the semis in Ben Shelton. Tiafoe with his third career major semifinal appearance, all of them at the U.S. Open. On the women's side, top seed Aryna Sabalenka moves on.
6: What a match. Aryna Sabalenka pushed and tested to her very limits here this afternoon, gets the win and moves through to her sixth consecutive semifinal.
1: She trailed 4-2 in the third set but won five of the last seven games and advances to the semis, where she gets American Jessica Pegula, who wins a three-setter over Emma Navarro. Pegula advances after dropping the opening set. ESPN analyst Caroline Wozniacki.
7: She didn't start off playing really clean tennis. She got pushed around by Navarro, who really was mixing up the pace well. But when it mattered, and in the third set, Pegula was down a break in the third set. And then she found a way to hit her targets on serve better. She started attacking those second serve returns, and she played a lot more aggressive tennis after that.
1: Four matches on Arthur Ashe. All four quarterfinal matchups went the distance. Three of the four final set tiebreakers. SportsCenter All Night, ESPN Radio. Back to baseball. Guardians still holding on to that third wild card spot in the American League.
8: Swung on, line drive, deep right field. This ball gone! Travis Bazan on the ninth pitch of the at-bat. A line drive, three-run homer to right. And the Guardians have that mammoth two-out hit from Bazan. And Cleveland scores four. They lead 5-0.
1: Tom Hamilton, WTAM. Guardians a 9-5 win over the Orioles, who dropped four games behind Cleveland for that third wild card spot. Blue Jays remain a game behind Cleveland as they double up the Athletics 4-2. As for Texas,
9: and the pitch is swung on, that's blasted to deep left field. That is on its way. A three-run Jimmy Jack for Danny Jansen. It's 9-3 Texas in the fifth.
1: Texas jumping out and going on to the win. 10-5 the final, 105-3 the fan. Rangers remain a game and a half behind the Guardians for the third wild card spot in the American League. They're still two games behind the Astros in the American League West. Houston led 5-0 going to the sixth inning. They hang on for a 6-5 win over the Phillies. Philly had the potential tying run on second base with nobody out in the bottom of the ninth inning. Astros get the win. Kyle Schwarber, 1-for-5 with an RBI game-ending pop-out against Josh Hader with that tying run on third base. As for the National League wild card race, Diamondbacks holding on to the third spot.
10: Runner at third, one out. We're tied at 3 in the 11th. Here's the pitch. Breaking ball. That'll do a job. Fly ball right center field. It is down for a base hit. Oh, Rave missed it. Gurriel gets the second. Now he'll round and dig for third. The throw by Witt is not in time. Defensive mistakes by the Royals cost them the lead and perhaps a second run.
1: Diamondbacks win it 5-3 and 11. Arizona Sports 98-7. Padres keep pace by taking advantage of the Nationals.
11: Now pitch 8 on 2-2. Manny swings, bounces it off the glove of the pitcher. Coleman into center base hit. Ramirez scored. Here comes Tatis. A two-run single and a tie game. Manny Machado has made it 4-4 here in the 8th inning. And the Nationals have blown a save for a Major League record 38th time this year.
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0: 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Tatis Jr. and the San Diego Padres continue to fight for a wildcard berth when they travel to San Francisco to face the Giants. 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

0: live, fight like hell. 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
1: Well, let's see what could be happening today. Oh, NFL. More on that coming up this morning on Unsportsmanlike. My buddy Evan Cohen, along with Chris Candy, Michelle Smallman. 6 to 10 Eastern this morning here on ESPN Radio.
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1: Marathon day at the U.S. Open. 4 quarterfinal matches on Arthur Ashe. All 4 go the distance. 3 ending in match tiebreakers. Aaron Judge makes his return to New York's lineup, striking out twice, going 0-3. LSU adds its final 2 players to its roster for the season. Neither was in camp with an NFL team this summer. It's been 7 months since we saw them in the Super Bowl. We see them again tonight.
2: Patriots, Seahawks. It is a rematch of Super Bowl 60, which Seattle won handedly.
3: We have a game plan that we're going to try to execute it to the best of our ability. And as coaches, we have to do a great job of understanding how the game is being played and being able to adjust because of just being week one.
4: It's the Seattle Seahawks making a bigger statement with a win. And the reason why is because nobody trusts Sam Darnold.
5: This is an extremely injured secondary right now. And I don't know if they've got answers for all the new Patriots receivers.
1: Seahawks came away with the win in the Super Bowl last winter. Both teams making changes, of course, during the offseason. As for what's on the line tonight, ESPN analyst Jeff Saturday.
6: The Patriots have so much more to win from this game. You had Will Campbell, who gave up 30 pressures in the playoffs alone.
4: This 14 in the Super Bowl.
6: Yeah, this is the fourth pick of the draft, right? And I know he got banged up. They go get Vera Tucker. They move the guard to center. Yeah. So now you're putting this thing together. Josh McDaniels with another year of Drake May is massive. I think this, for the New England Patriots, this is a show-me game. You're going to see a competitive team right off the jump. Do we continue from last year, or is there a fall?
1: Show-me game for the Patriots offense. And Drake May, as for those questions that still linger over Seattle's offense and Sam Darnold.
6: I think that's all nonsense. People talk about Sam Darnold, this was the best team last year, and they proved it.
4: No
6: week
4: question.
6: In, week out, playoffs, yeah. They beat everybody they had to go beat. They stood up, Sam Darnold stood up, and you and I both know this. The quarterback position is about moments. It's not just about overall stats, right? He had turnover, but it's about moments. It's when you can extend a drive. When can you convert that third down? When do you hit that bomb to go get points, right? Don't miss the layup. Sam Darnold did all of those things.
1: Seattle losing some key pieces from the Super Bowl team, but the offense is reworked. ESPN's Dan Graziano.
7: Well, they have the rookie running back, Jadarian Price, that they took in the first round, and they feel like he can lead the backfield along with George Helwani, who's a back they already had that they like, while they wait for Zach Charbonnet to come back. They'll have Rashid Shaheed for the full season this year. Obviously, he was a big factor in their playoff run. And the new offensive coordinator is Brian Fleury, who comes from outside the organization, from the San Francisco 49ers, but they run a very similar kind of offense, and Fleury was on the Niners coaching staff. Remember that year that Sam Darnold was in San Francisco as Brock Purdy's backup in 2023. So they've worked together before. It's been a pretty seamless transition. The offense, should pick up where it left off at the end of last year. Again, Shaheed being locked in from the start of the season, they really feel is a difference maker.
8: The other side of this, Drake May is coming off of an MVP caliber season, but he was also sacked a league high 68 times. What is the expectation for their pass protection this season?
7: They expect that it will be better this season than what we saw in the playoffs and certainly the Super Bowl. Will Campbell, the left tackle, was a high first round pick last year. He was playing through injury late in the season. They believe another offseason and better health will improve his play. They moved the rookie left guard over to center. They signed a veteran, Elijah Vera Tucker, to play left guard. They feel like overall the offensive line is better structured this year than it was last year, and the fact that they were starting 2 rookies naturally should get better because of the experience that those 2 guys had. Add in A.J. Brown and Romeo Doubs, the upgrades in the wide receiver core, and everything should work together to put Drake May in a very strong position to repeat that MVP caliber year.
1: Seahawks hosting the Patriots tonight. Tomorrow, Niners and Rams in Australia. Friday morning game in Melbourne, Thursday night primetime matchup for those of us in the States. Rams will be there without Aaron Donald, the team leaving him stateside as he comes out of retirement. Niners coach Kyle Shanahan with a little smile about that news.
9: Very excited. I told you guys last time I talked to you guys, he was definitely playing, so I've never been more excited to be wrong about something. So we're good. So I just smiled and said, that's good. So we're going to have to see him eventually. We play them twice, so, but I was hoping he won it. I was preparing for the worst and glad that we don't have to see him this week.
1: Niners were already in Melbourne. Rams, meanwhile, flying in last minute. Rams coach Sean McVay getting on that 16-hour flight.
10: I'm just so excited about this 16-hour flight. No, you know what? I think we're excited to play. It's still the fact that we're still over 48 hours away from kickoff. You know, it feels like we're just excited to play, and this is a part of it. We're not going to let it bother us anymore, and I do feel good about our plan. You know, I think our players trust, you know, the plan that we've put in place for them and how we're going to travel, make it as seamless as possible, not minimizing the length of it. And then try to go be at our best when we kick off at 10:35 or whatever time it is that we're kicking off in Australia, but 5:35 on Thursday in our head.
1: Friday morning in Australia, Thursday night here in the States. Niners and Rams. That's after the Seahawks and Patriots tonight in Seattle. Sunday, Bucks and Bengals in Cincinnati. Tampa Bay going in with Baker Mayfield after he strikes a deal on a 3-year contract extension, 3 years, $165 million. Earlier on ESPN Radio, Rick Stroud from the Tampa Bay Times.
11: Well, I think over the weekend, Jason Light, Mike Greenberg made the call to Tom Mills, wanted to revisit this situation. And, you know, look, there was always a deal to be made out there. A lot of emotions go into this. I talked to Baker Mayfield at the start of the preseason, and he set that deadline as much as anything for, you know, his teammates so that they wouldn't be bombarded with it. He wanted them to know that he was all in regardless of whether he had a contract extension or not. And I think that, you know, the $55 million average is, you know, similar to a lot of quarterbacks in this league that he's comparable to, whether you're talking about Trevor Lawrence and those kind of players. So, you know, what Baker wanted was more than 2 years. This is a 3-year extension. The third year is not guaranteed in terms of its money, but you look at the 4 years together because he's going to make $40 million this year. It's a good package, you know, and it's a commitment that the Bucks have to him as their franchise guy.
1: Mayfield had set a deadline of training camp for negotiations, said if it wasn't met, discussions would not be revisited until after the season, but the two sides started talking again this past weekend and come to a deal. SportsCenter All Night, ESPN Radio.
12: Potential additions of Daquan Wright and Xavier Harris, of course, not going to be on the rosters.
13: I wonder, is it worth it? I don't think it is, but ultimately, they'll do whatever it takes to win.
14: It just feels like LSU is like, okay, we have this injunction in our pocket, but let's take our time a little bit and see exactly what the headwinds are.
15: The more this happens and the more these things keep being the central focus of the news, the more we're dying one day at a time.
1: LSU adding two players to its roster, completing the roster and locking it in for the season. Daquan Wright? No. Xavier Harris? No. The SEC in a court filing on Tuesday had noted that it has a Thursday meeting with its presidents and chancellors to vote on whether to terminate LSU's membership in the SEC. Now, with a high-stakes game of poker, the school essentially opts to fold. Earlier on ESPN Radio, our Emmett Golden and Q Myers.
16: I mean, you want to talk about the best reality show, LSU versus the SEC, or LSU versus everybody. Is that what they're going to call the 30 for 30? LSU versus everybody. After all the song and dance, after all the courts, out of court, this thing and the other, take care of the children. They're coming back because they want to play football. It's not because of the money. It's all because of the love of the game. They're not even going to be added to the LSU roster, and their roster is now locked.
17: Yeah, they basically went, girl, I was just playing with you. That's basically what they just did right there.
16: I was just kidding.
17: Yeah, I was just playing. Which, like, is fine, because I don't believe pro players should be allowed to play in college. But I also think it's pretty messed up for Daquan Wright and Xavier Harris. They were told, hey, come here, we got a spot for you. And now all of a sudden, they don't? Like, or did they enroll in school for nothing? Are they paying tuition? Did they get a scholarship? Is there NIL money? Like, what happens to them now that LSU and Lane Kiffin played all of these games, really playing with the futures of these two young men?
16: Well, I mean, that doesn't surprise me when it comes to Lane Kiffin. If I had just been under a rock and I hadn't heard any of this and you was like, Q, man, this LSU team is trying to add some NFL players and, you know, there's one coach that's behind it, I would have guessed Lane Kiffin. Like that would have just, and I think most people would have guessed Lane Kiffin because he's just that dude.
17: They are must-see TV, and I hope at some point it's because of what they do on the field, because it hasn't been this offseason and even during the first 2 weeks.
16: You know, the thing about it is, to your point, if it almost feels like, you know, Lane Kiffin was playing with the situation. Remember, LSU, again, waxed Clemson 51-10. But it's what Kiffin told ABC at halftime. To imagine if we had added pro players.
17: Right.
16: It's like, it's almost like, hey, we were just toying around this whole time, but we wanted to get y'all concerned and worried.
17: Yeah, and look, whatever, you want to play games with the media, the courts, fine. But human, like, these are young men.
16: Right.
17: That's, like, so foul, in my opinion.
1: Daquan Wright, Xavier Harris not added to the LSU roster. The attorney who represents the players telling ESPN they are considering their legal options. Earlier on ESPN Radio, SEC Network analyst Cole Kubik.
18: I mean, listen, once the SEC decided to dig in, I don't think LSU was going to do it. I don't think they wanted to play that game anymore. So I'm not surprised at that. And I think Lane Kiffin probably found a lot out about his own team that we're going to be pretty good without those guys. So let's remove a few of the distractions and move ahead and go try to win the rest of our football games.
19: LSU's win says more about how good LSU is or how bad Clemson is?
18: I could say both. I'm going to lean right now more about Clemson being bad. That offensive game plan was atrocious. Not sure how you thought you could go in there and run pull protection the whole game, slide protection the whole game against such an aggressive front. We know what Blake Baker is, what Blake Baker does, and Blake Baker was even more successful than we thought in that game because he knew what Chad Morris does. I think he game planned exactly to what he felt like he would get that he had seen in the past, and I think he got it. Now, I think the extent that it went to as far as Clemson seemingly like not being able to do anything was probably a little bit more surprising. But also, let's remember this. That place feeds off of fear and doubt more so than any stadium, maybe in any sport on this earth. When they begin to smell a little bit of fear and a little bit of doubt, it takes them to unprecedented levels of witchcraft and sorcery further than any stadium in this country can conjure up. And they felt that early and they got involved and then the team feeds off of it and it's just, it's different, man. I'm telling you, it's different there. So they benefited from that as well. I don't want to get it twisted and say that LSU is not good either. They have a chance to be really good, but I was more alarmed at how bad Clemson looked in that game than how more surprised I was that LSU looked that good.
1: LSU gets the blowout win, and on the heels of week one, LSU's back into the top 10 in the latest AP poll. They are at number 8. Ohio State still at number 1, 46 out of the 69 first-place votes. Oregon drops to number 6. Michigan falls out of the rankings after that second-chance Hail Mary to beat Western Michigan. ESPN analyst Roddy Jones.
20: Well, it's right for them to drop to unranked because through 60 minutes, they had lost the game, but 60 minutes and 1 second gave them a win. So it was right for them to drop. My takeaway is that the offense is a mess right now. Luke's mentioned the offensive line. The running backs didn't run well either. There were a couple of opportunities with a little bit of patience to set blocks up and then have big gains. Bryce Underwood had a couple as well. So Jason Beck's got some work to do with this offense. I have faith that he'll get it done, but overall, the defense really hung in there until late in the game where they were on the field for forever and then couldn't get off the field in that second half. But that offense is a bit of a mess. They're going to have to figure out the run game. They're going to have to figure out the running back situation because they're talented there, but it didn't feel like everyone was meshing. They weren't all seeing things from the same set of eyes. And so I would simplify things for Bryce Underwood, use him maybe primarily as a runner with some play action passes, like Luke said, but ultimately you've got to challenge everybody because that Oklahoma front is legit.
1: As for that Hail Mary game from this past weekend, the NCAA issuing new guidance, quote, to establish a standard timing protocol that ensures consistency in the administration of all college football games, came in a memo from the NCAA's coordinator of officials. Bottom line, had that guidance been in place on Saturday, Michigan would not have been given that extra play. Western Michigan would have won. They still want the win. ESPN's Pete Thamel.
0: That issue, now that we're about 72 hours removed from it, Harry, had seemed to have faded into the background. We heard a bunch from Lance Taylor, the Western Michigan coach. We heard a bunch from Western Michigan's president. But in a bit of a wrinkle, there's been a new filing. And essentially, MAC Commissioner John Steinbrecher said in a note to the Football Oversight Committee that the game result should be reversed. And the core of that argument from the MAC to the NCAA Oversight Committee is that this was not a judgment regarding the proper amount of time on the clock. It was an error in the application of established replay protocol. So they are saying replay protocol was not filed and that should be reversed. I would think, you know, we've had two Hail Marys significant in this game. This feels like a third Hail Mary for Western Michigan to try to get the result reversed. But here we are. You don't often get requests from a league to the NCAA Football Oversight Committee for a game result to change. But you never know what's going to happen.
1: College football this week, Michigan, Oklahoma. We've got it here on ESPN Radio Saturday. Our coverage begins at 11:30 Eastern time. Well, it's not all that easy when it's all stars and stripes. That's next. 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It's ESPN Radio.
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1: 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Ben Shelton outlasts Carlos Alcaraz in five sets. He advances to the semis to face Francis Tiafoe, who beats a fellow American, Alex Mickelson, in a fifth-set tiebreaker. Tiafoe trailed 2-0. He was down 5-3 in the third set. Mickelson was serving for the match but couldn't close it out. A couple of double faults in there. Tiafoe ultimately wins in five. Crushing for Mickelson, who shared an emotional and perhaps awkwardly long hug with Tiafoe.
3: Look, when you have to play...
4: I really like Alex. I really, really do. And just wanted to come up there and just dap him up. But I didn't think it was going to be as long as it was. But I understand the moment. He was definitely crying on shoulders. And and we said some words for each other, and that was it.
3: I wasn't saying much. I was trying to keep it together, and I didn't do a good job of that. But he's saying a lot of, you know, nice personal things. You know, you'll be there while, you know, when I'm older, you're going to be here, and, you know, we're going to play again, this type of circumstance and all that good stuff. And, you know, he's a great guy for consoling me in that moment.
1: Tiafoe, fifth player to come back from two sets down in a U.S. Open men's quarterfinal match, and he does it against a fellow American, ESPN analyst Sam Querrey.
3: Look, when you have to play a fellow countryman, it's not that fun, honestly. Both these guys, it's not that fun, but it's something you have to deal with when you're from the U.S. or Spain or Italy, these countries that have a lot of players. So for both those guys, you want to see them both win, but you can't have that happen. And for Francis Tiafoe, sets 1 and 2, he didn't play his best. Mickelson played great, but Francis could not find a first serve. And this was one of those matches that the famous Brad Gilbert line, winning ugly. He just had to find a way to get through it, and he certainly did that.
1: Tiafoe's guaranteed to return to the top 10 for the first time since September of 2023.
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5: 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Are you ready to take?
2: Number 5.
1: Yankees beat the Rockies in the return of Aaron Judge. He didn't get a hit, but his replacement did. Yes, Network.
6: That should get it a run. Maybe more.
2: Four.
1: Guardians maintain their hold on the third wild card spot in the American League, pulling away from the Orioles early. WTAM.
7: Swung on, line drive, deep right field. This ball gone! Travis Bazzano on the ninth pitch of the at-bat. A line drive, three-run homer to right. And the Guardians have that mammoth two-out hit from Bazzano.
2: Number 3.
1: Twins get a win in Detroit. Cody Clemens going yard against his former team. It's Treasure Island Baseball Network.
6: Out running. Swung on and hit high in the air. Right field, pretty deep. McKinstry drifting back. McKinstry looking up. McKinstry says goodbye. It's a home run for Cody Clemens. And the Twins vault into the lead. It's 3-2 Minnesota.
2: Number 2.
1: Arizona with a fourth straight win by a total of 5 runs. Tuesday in the 11th against Kansas City. Arizona Sports 98.7.
8: Runner at third, one out. We're tied at 3 in the 11th. Here's the pitch. Breaking ball, that'll do a job. Fly ball, right center field. It is down for a base hit. Oh, Rafe missed it. Gurriel gets the second. Now he'll round and take for third. The throw by Witt is not in time. Defensive mistakes by the Royals cost them the lead and perhaps a second run.
2: Number 1.
1: Brewers and Cubs also went extras, ending in the final at-bat. WTMJ.
9: So Cole Armstrong shaded toward left center. Suzuki still playing kind of a traditional right fielder. First pitch to Lara. And it left to a line. That's a base hit. The Brewers walk off the Cubs, and they win this series here in Milwaukee.
1: Milwaukee rallies with a 2-run homer in the bottom of the ninth and then walks it off in the 10th to beat the Cubs. Milwaukee, best record in baseball. Diamondbacks and Padres both win. Still separated by a half game for that third spot of the National League wild card, Padres keeping pace with a 5-4 come-from-behind win over the Nationals. Washington with its 38th blown save this season, passing the White Sox in 2024 for the most by a team in a single season. Pirates, a 9-3 win over the White Sox. Pirates, one win shy of having a 500 or better overall record in September for the first time since 2018. Yankees get a win, although Aaron Judge back in the lineup goes 0-3. ESPN's Buster Olney.
0: Obviously, what we're seeing right now is he's having spring training during the major league season. You know, the Yankees have a plan in place where they're going to pull him out of games after a certain number of innings, maybe give him some rest to gradually work him back to get his swing. And look, because he's been out for so long, it's going to take him some time. His first plate appearance tonight, you know, he was late on hanging breaking balls. He was late on a fastball that was 93 miles per hour. And I don't think anybody in the Yankee organization is surprised by that. I do think if he's able to come back, and he's a really talented guy with a great track record, if he comes back and he starts to hit by the time we get to the postseason, it's ceiling. I think the Yankees are the best team in the American League.
1: Judge with his first action since May 31st. It's now September the 9th, to be exact, opening day of the NFL season. And on Sportsmanlike, as you covered, Evan, Kenny, Michelle are next. I'm Jay Reynolds. It's ESPN Radio.
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4: My doctor, when I had my surgery, said the same thing. They reviewed the tapes of our show.
5: I'm too loud.
4: And they said that, yeah, you're going to be fine if you talk in your normal tones, but if you try...

0: Why are we going to be allowed? We're here, Vegas East, Bristol, Connecticut, the headquarters of ESPN, and it is the beginning of the NFL season tonight between the New England Patriots and Seattle Seahawks, and one of the great tennis matches of all time, Ben Shelton outlasting Carlos Alcaraz in U.S. Open, just ended like moments ago. Good morning, Smalls. Good morning, CC. How are we doing today?
1: I'm doing pretty good. Is this the first time that the whole show unit is together in one place since the start of the show? I think so.
0: Cam, do you have research notes on that? Cam Pratt, do you have anything research notes on that?
2: I thought you guys came here a couple of years ago and we were huddled into a corner of a bar somewhere watching Aaron Rodgers' Jets debut.
0: Some of us did.
2: Some people were there. So it might be.
0: what he just did was the most. Wait, here's what CC
2: did. That was an own goal, Canty.
1: We may want to. Myself.
0: I mean, okay, I'm just going to do some directing and producing. There's a bag with a promo, with a logo behind you guys. Move that. We're not giving out free advertising around here.
3: Oh.
0: But yeah. Anyway.
2: That was also Canty because that's his suitcase.
0: What are you doing?
4: Also, real quick, Canty was here that night. We went to watch football together. Everyone was here.
0: Okay. When Nuno put us. Looking at a screen that wasn't working?
3: Yes.
4: No, it wasn't me. You guys just, some of you guys showed up later. I think Canty was here.
0: No, he wasn't.
3: I don't think he was there for that.
0: No, he wasn't.
4: I know Carlin was here, up here that day.
2: But Nuno's favorite host.
3: Carlin.
0: ESPN New York's own. Why Carlin here? I mean, that's nothing to do with whether Canty was here.
4: It was when Carlin versus Joe was starting and things of that nature.
0: Oh, okay.
4: That was the last time.
0: Right, but this is all of us, Canty asked. And it is great to be here. We did have a nice night in theory last night. We had Cam Pratt does an amazing job with this trivia every single week. And all of the different shows split up into teams, and we were terrible. Yeah, we were awful. Matt and Myron won. The goal
2: we weren't terrible.
0: We weren't great.
4: Listen, we came in last place because of Michelle. It was Michelle's fault that we came in last place.
2: You did not come in last place.
5: We weren't in last. We came in fourth.
2: Out of seven.
0: There were four teams.
2: There were seven teams.
0: Seven. Matt and Myron, Golix, Good Karma, us.
5: And then the other three in the bar.
0: There were three other teams in the bar?
2: Yes.
1: I didn't realize that.
0: I didn't know that at all.
1: I saw some people outside when we left.
0: When we walked out. There was a whole
1: crew. I just assumed that if they were playing, they tapped out.
0: I had no idea there was anybody else but us there.
3: You didn't look at the tables behind Cam? There were people in the tables behind Cam?
0: I figured they were just eating dinner at the bar.
3: No, they were participating.
2: No, there were three other teams. It was just the ESPN radio teams were winning.
0: Wait, Nuno, did you think we came in last place?
4: I thought at one point we were eliminated. I was so excited. It was about 8 o'clock and someone said, oh, you guys are eliminated
0: because
4: you finished in fourth. I'm like, all right, time to go home. And they're like, no, we're still playing.
2: There's no way anyone said that. You just made that up.
0: I'm with him on this. I'm with him because here's the thing. So the way Cam does it, there's like rounds of this thing. And so at one point you said, all right, here's the three teams. And it was like it was Golix, Good Karma Sports, and Matt and Myron. And we weren't listed. So both Nuno and I got up saying, all right, we got eliminated. And then Pat's like, we're not done. And so we sat back down, which by the way, how many people came up to you guys and said, this is the first time I've ever seen Nuno out with anybody from the team? Many people said that.
3: No one said that to me.
1: Nobody said that to me either.
0: Nuno?
4: What?
0: Everyone said that about Nuno, that he's never been out with the whole crew there. So you shouldn't feel badly. Because even if you're not here, neither is he, from what I gather. And he lives here.
1: Wow.
4: I live in Connecticut, but I don't live here. Like, it's still like an hour drive for me to go hang out with
0: these
4: guys. You
0: know what your move is? You just say, all right, I'm happy to be there as long as Nuno's there.
3: Yeah, if Nuno's there.
1: I'm not going to do that to Nuno. I'm not going to throw him under the bus. That's my guy.
0: I would say Pat was our MVP, though.
1: Yes, he was. No question about it.
0: Not having Cam hurt us because Cam ran the
1: thing. You know what, though? Pat Costello is the everyman. He talks about it 100%. Every single time, and he proved it last night at Bar Trivia.
3: Not with the acronyms.
0: That was impossible.
5: In fairness,
1: Who knew that SCUBA was an acronym?
5: In fairness,
1: I never knew that SCUBA was an acronym.
0: Put that on Sports ESPN on Twitter, please. Did you know SCUBA was an acronym? Because we learned that last night as part of this trivia night at the bar that SCUBA...
1: Self-contained underwater breathing apparatus.
3: Yep.
0: CC said this, and I was like, what are you talking about? He's like, it's an acronym. I said, so you're saying when you're saying, oh, I'm going to go scuba diving, that stands for something else?
1: I never knew.
0: Never knew that.
3: I think we need to start asking more questions, though.
1: Yeah, I never felt dumber than I did last night at the end of Bar Trivia. There are so many things that I just don't know.
3: Netflix, though, the category about different TV shows.
0: We did okay on that.
3: Different movies.

0: We got crushed on that. We got like one right.
1: Terrible. We knew nothing about TV shows.
2: I got the question about Pitch Perfect right. I was happy about
3: Congratulations
2: that.
3: Congratulations
4: to you, Evan. I saw you agonizing over that when I announced it. You were like, oh, I know this one.
1: Wait, there was one moment.
2: There was one moment, though. So we were all, like, deliberating on whatever the question was. And Smalls was writing everything down, which was smart by her because she didn't know any of the answers. So she had a great role. That was very smart by you.
1: Thank you.
2: So it's Jovante, it's Nuno, it's me, it's Pat. We're, like, deliberating. Like, all right, what is it? We look over to Canty. He's scanning his license. He literally had his list of errands. He's like, to-do things. And he's doing all of his to-do. I think he somehow took care of his child while he was there last night.
3: I had to Instacart some stuff to the crib.
2: There were
3: some high value items and you have to show your ID and sign off virtually in order for the delivery person to leave them. So that's how it worked.
1: There you go.
2: But it was just the
3: wife
2: moment.
3: Said she needed some things. I had to Instacart them. She was handling the baby doing bath time. I wasn't there.
1: There you go.
3: So I had to do my deadly duties.
1: Work smarter, not harder.
3: No question.
1: But I also think we did check in on your son too to make sure he was asleep.
3: We did.
1: Last night.
3: I was looking at him in the crib cam. Yeah. I had to make sure my boy got down on time.
2: And that was a great job.
3: It's a big deal.
2: In the middle of discussing 2012 movies that we had to answer.
3: But here's what I learned about fatherhood last night, especially when you're new to the parent game.
2: Mm-hmm.
3: You have a set schedule and you're regimented.
1: Mm.
3: And I usually handle bath time and I give him a bath right at 7 o'clock. By 7:30, he's on his bottle on his way to the crib. And once he goes into the crib, I'm in the bed. So once we got to 8:30 last night at Bar Trivia, I'm on fumes. I'm on E. And I'm like, damn, why am I so tired? Oh, that's why. I'm usually in bed this time.
1: I put my son to sleep, then I put myself to sleep.
3: Exactly.
1: Yep.
3: So being out at 8:30, I know it sounds crazy. Man, that is so late.
1: I'm certain too.
3: Yeah. Here's the thing. I don't know how I'm going to stay up and watch the entirety of tonight's game.
1: I'm worried about it as well.
3: Like, I'm fired up for the game. I can't wait to watch the rematch of Super Bowl 60. I want to see if it's going to be continuation of BTA.
1: Yeah.
3: But I don't know how I'm going to stay up for the entire game.
1: Especially because we are driving back in the afternoon, which would be our allotted nap time.
3: Yeah. I know adrenaline is going to get me most of the way there, but I don't want to fall asleep when something critical could happen in the game.
1: You know what we need? We need a close game. We need an exciting game that's going to keep us mentally stimulated. I hope it's not a continuation of BTA, the Seahawks, what we saw in the Super Bowl, because if not, that's going to be tough for us.
3: And
1: to
3: you know
1: it.
3: What else I might do? I might crack me one of those jelly donut 5-hour energies.
1: There we go.
3: And slowly sip that throughout the game.
1: Favorite.
3: Just to make sure I got enough juice, but I got to be careful because I don't want to be wired and not be able to go to sleep.
1: This is a good strategy.
3: It's a delicate dance that I'm going to have to do, but I'm going to have to find a way to get through it because last night at 8:30, I was tapped out. I was ashamed that I was an anchor on our team's success in Bar Trivia.
2: You weren't great.
3: I was awful.
2: Great,
3: I was awful.
2: And ironically, a couple of the questions you got right.
3: I was the schmo for Bar Trivia last night.
1: Schmo of the week?
3: Schmo of Bar Trivia.
2: I will say, if you went with your gut on a couple of initial answers, we would have had more right. Because CeCe, interestingly enough, had the right answer.
3: I don't know why I took it away.
2: Took his own good answers away.
5: We also haven't mentioned who actually lost us trivia. Michelle.
1: I didn't come through
2: when it
1: mattered the most.
5: Yeah, I'll say.
1: But to be fair, I did contribute in other ways. Music.
5: True.
1: I did well.
4: Two of them were specifically curated for you.
5: But when it came down to it.
2: You ordered the wrong wings, which I ate. That was good.
1: I ordered the right wings. They delivered the wrong wings.
3: The food was great.
2: Very good food.
3: The food was very good.
2: I had a random salad at the end of the night, which everybody made fun of me about.
3: Does food being free make it taste better?
2: Which, by the way, I actually don't even know.
3: I don't know, but it wasn't me.
2: It wasn't any of us.
3: That's my point.
1: I was told there was a tab.
3: It was free to me.
1: Yeah, when I'm told there's a tab, put whatever you want on it, I don't ask those questions.
3: No,
1: I don't ask
3: for
1: that.
3: I
1: just say, I'll take the wing, side of ranch.
2: We probably should have offered to pay now that I think about it.
5: I left first, so.
1: I was out of here. I don't know that you were before anyone else who would pay.
2: I think we all knew that wasn't going to be you.
3: So help me out then. If food is free, does it make it taste better?
2: 100%.
1: Yes. I think so. Just like I like an outfit better if I got it on sale.
3: Okay.
1: It makes you feel like you found something, like a treasure.
3: If you have clothes that are available to you that are free, it doesn't make you feel better if you don't like the clothes. So that's why I'm asking the question about food.
1: Hmm.
2: Yes, I'm going to tell you why. Think about this. because you were obviously in the NFL for 11 years. You got a lot of free food. Traveling with the college football team back in the day when I did sidelines and some play-by-play for Florida Atlantic University, the heaviest I ever was in my life was when I had the access to the most food. Free food, excuse me. The most, when I would travel with this college football team, I've never seen anything like
3: that. Well, you were constantly grazing. Because there's food available all the time.
2: And I have no self-control.
3: Yeah, well, athletes have like a 5,000 calorie diet.
2: I was a sideline reporter. I mean, it's like I'm eating like the old lineman.
3: Quarterback in high school.
2: Not well.
3: Yeah, well, I mean, NIAC's a tough place to play. But I mean, listen, just because you played quarterback in high school doesn't mean you have to eat with the athletes.
2: As I said, the heaviest I ever was in my life was when I had the most access to free food. By the way, I also want to mention one thing here. We saw Jay Reynolds this morning.
3: Yes.
2: SportsCenter all night, who had to, or got the opportunity to be here all night, as he always is, but he was here to say hello to us, but also because, I'll read you from ESPN.com, because I'm not gonna sit here and act like I saw this, because I was asleep. Ben Shelton ended Carlos Alcaraz's title reign in the latest finishing match in U.S. Open history, pulling out a 6-7, 6-1, 6-3, 1-6, 7-6, 10-7 tiebreaker victory in a marathon tussle that ended at 3:33 a.m. Eastern on Wednesday morning. Alcaraz had his 18-match winning streak in Grand Slam tournaments ended in a match that started just after 11 p.m. and lasted 4 hours and 28 minutes. Ben Shelton is awesome. He's an American. He advances. And, of course, we could blame all the small things from yesterday. Go back on the podcast and listen at 8:30 a.m. Eastern when one Michelle Smallman said Carlos Alcaraz is basically unbeatable. And he lost. Anything to say to that?
1: So you think I jinxed Carlos Alcaraz?
2: How many times have you just brought up Carlos Alcaraz on this show?
1: All I said was that I saw him live in person, and it was spectacular.
2: Yeah. It's probably more spectacular for the Ben Shelton fans last night.
1: Oh, so it's not Ben Shelton's big serve?
3: I talked about the hair yesterday.
2: Yeah, you did?
3: Yeah.
2: And I talked about how good-looking he is now, and he's going to be maybe the best-looking male athlete over the next 2 years.
1: So did you jinx him?
3: Yeah, I think this is more on you, Evan Cohen.
2: Me.
3: I do.
1: All I said was that he was awesome, and you went on and on about the hair, about the looks, about the outfits.
3: The best looking male athlete.
1: He really is.
2: If Ben Shelton wins this thing, he could become a megastar.
1: He's right there.
2: If he wins this thing, he could become a megastar. All right. We are in Bristol. We are thrilled to be here. Vegas East, as we have labeled it. NFL season kicks off tonight. We've got news around LSU. They've made some decisions on the roster. We've got news around a quarterback contract extension that maybe at one point we saw coming, but not necessarily yesterday. We will get to all that after CeCe has this from the Wellness Company.
3: Oh, there's nothing worse than waking up sick. And this time of year, with kids back in school surrounded by hundreds of others, yours may be bringing home a whole new world of viruses and bacteria to your family that may have no immunity to. Nope, no kids, viruses everywhere. The ugly strain just showed up. Now it's 2 a.m., your throat feels like strep, and your fever spiking. 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
0: Hey, it's Matt Jones. 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
1: Jackson Dart's my guy at quarterback. I want him as often as I can get him. 8 top 10 fantasy weeks last season in just 12 games. Webb's fifth most among quarterbacks last season. Again, he did not have near the supporting cast that he's set up with right now, including Malik Nabers. Isaiah Likely has been his most targeted player this offseason by far. They have the fifth easiest projected schedule for quarterbacks this season. So much to love about Jackson Dart. He's my guy.
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0: And Ian.
4: This Rams defense is about to be the most creative up front. They're going to move these guys all over the front. Good luck to you. It ain't going to be fun. But the undefeated talk is insane to me.
5: All your offensive packages are going to have to be specific to the Rams for that game.
4: That's where I disagree. 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
5: Well, your dogs have an issue with what you're... 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
4: That's agreement. That's complete agreement.
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7: 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ESPN 2. We are presented by Progressive Insurance and more news around LSU. They are adding two players to complete their 105-man roster for the 2026 season, but they're not the two players you thought they would be. Daquan Wright, Xavier Harris, the two young men that were in NFL camps that LSU was trying to get on their roster are not the two that they are adding here. According to Pete Thamel, ESPN College Sports Insider, cornerback Aiden Anding and defensive end Gabriel Relaford are the two returning players for the Tigers joining the roster. Both were left off the 105-man roster ahead of LSU's season opener after suffering injuries in the spring. So that means, at least as of now, I think it's done at this point, seemingly, that they are not adding the two players that were in NFL camps and try to return to college football by way of LSU. Your initial reactions to this, guys?
8: I think that's the right move for LSU. I mean, I think moving on from this proposition of pro players returning back to the college ranks after preseason games and preseason practices with NFL franchises, it just makes sense. Nobody wants to see this ridiculousness in college football. And LSU towed the line because there was, you know, seemingly daylight, an opportunity to be able to add players with extensive experience that Lane Kiffin has experience with. So I just thought that it was strange that you could have the potential to see that, but I'm glad that it feels like college football is closing the door on this proposition.
9: Agreed. And also, when the SEC files a federal lawsuit against LSU about this situation, about the school trying to add former NFL players, it changes the equation. I also think after LSU absolutely put it on Clemson, maybe they thought, let's not fan the flames of this fire. Let's not go ahead and add these players to the roster, knowing how litigious the situation has gotten, when we as a whole right now look like one of the best teams in college football and that we could actually compete for a national championship.
1: Did they screw these players over, though?
9: Did they, or did the construct of the NCAA and the rules being put into place in June regarding the fifth year put these players in this position?
1: Well, it's fair. Did any other program have these conversations, to our knowledge, with the pro players? Did any other program outside of LSU let players in NFL camps believe they have a shot to come back to college? I don't know the answer to that. I'm asking honestly. Like, 'cause the only one, at least, that has been publicized at this level has been LSU. So I'm not accusing LSU of anything. I think the chaos is fun. I gotta be honest with you.
8: I think it's deserved.
1: The chaos.
8: College football earned it.
1: Yeah,
9: I agree with that.
1: It's become fun. It's become dessert. Like, fun in terms of, like, I enjoy chaos for what we do for a living. Like, that sure. chaos is fun.
8: But, well, it's fun to see these commissioners, the NCAA as a governing body, all these administrators at these schools squirm.
1: Yeah.
8: Because for decades on end, they've enjoyed the exploitative practices of what college football had become, which is a big-time revenue generator without the product, which is the players being able to get fair compensation. And they've hidden behind the guise of amateurism when we know that college football and big-time college sports is anything but. And so they finally got to the point where these states' legislatures forced their hands to allow these players to profit off of their name, image, and likeness, and it became a free-for-all. So the fact that these conferences, college football as a whole, the NCAA, they're going through all of these different hoops to try to govern it now retroactively. I love to watch it because all of this chaos was avoidable had they done the right thing by the players decades ago, and they chose not to.
1: Well said. I also want to know what happens to these two young men. What do they do now?
8: Aren't they enrolled in school?
1: Do they want to go to school or they want to play football? Here's why I say it that way. They can go to school when they're 80 years old. Like, college is, let's understand, college is not just 18 to 22. It's whenever you qualify to get into whatever college you get into at any level in life.
9: Higher education can happen at any point.
1: Correct.
8: Sure, but how often can you have somebody pay for said higher education?
9: That is more of a rarity.
1: Well, understood. But at the same time, football cannot happen when you're 60 years old. Football can happen now. So what happens to these?
8: Well, clearly your football in the National Football League wasn't good enough.
1: Well, or was it not good enough, or did it become not good enough when they knew you were flirting with someone else? Because the moment that they had heard, we heard that they were flirting with LSU prior to their release from an NFL team.
8: Yeah, but I'm sure if they had an opportunity to make an NFL roster, they would have preferred that as opposed to going back to college.
1: Right, but we don't know how anything would have played out.
8: There's nothing guaranteed. Even if you make a practice squad, a 10-man practice squad, there's no guarantee that you're going to be around week to week. So I guess they were going for more assurances by going to play for a coach that you have had success with. At Ole Miss under Lane Kiffin, going to LSU now that he's the new man down there. So I don't know what the math was for those players individually, and I don't know that anybody would know unless you actually talk to them. But I will say this: if you were good enough to stay around the National Football League, if you had confidence that you were eventually going to make a 53-man roster, then you would have stayed there instead of electing to go back to the college level.
1: Amber Wilson, ESPN Radio host, of course. Amber and Ian, weeknights 8 p. to 10 p. Eastern time here on ESPN Radio, is also a lawyer. And Amber had this to say about where things go from here legally with the SEC and LSU, which, by the way, there was all kinds of rumors and reports yesterday that the SEC was trying to kick LSU out of the conference. Here's what Amber had to say about that.
10: I could make a legal argument of why they could still pursue it, because again, this is all about power. And so maybe the SEC ultimately would want a federal court to still back it and agree with it so that nobody could ever do this again, because they've got the power of the courts behind them as well, something that the NCAA has very much not had behind it. And that's been the entire reason that the NCAA has lost so much of its power here over the last decade. At the same time, to your point, if I'm an LSU attorney, I am now running to go ahead and file a motion to dismiss to try to get this thing kicked. And that's definitely what they'll be trying to pursue, because they'll say, well, what do you mean? We didn't do anything. We don't have any of these guys. We're good.
1: I mean, technically she's right.
10: Right.
1: They never played in a game, right? Technically she's right.
9: Just because they explored it and just because they were attempting to go down that route doesn't mean that they can be held accountable for it, because they didn't actually go through with it.
1: And attorney Ryan Downton, who represents Wright and Harris, told ESPN that the players are considering their legal options. Against who or whom?
9: They should have a very big issue with the NCAA for enacting this rule for fifth-year eligibility in June, after these players had likely made their decisions about their future. That put them behind the eight ball.
1: So you're saying if you're their attorney, you're going after the NCAA and not LSU?
9: I would. Because you...
1: The SEC / NCAA, and how you're interpreting this, made it impossible for LSU to take them on because of the threat of, if you take them on, here's what happens to you.
9: But also they did it in June, which is after the NFL draft, which is after college football season. And they put LSU in a position to even be able to explore this, which put these players, the specific group, in a very, very precarious gray area.
1: Yeah, I want to know what happens to these two young men. Because I don't like the idea that they're used as pawns in this game, because they have to have a future as well in their lives. And
8: They chose this.
1: But what were they told? Were they told in the beginning, you're going to be fine, and then come here, leave this camp? I don't know.
8: Well,
1: they had to
8: know that it was a risk to come back to collegiate sports. It was a risk. And they incurred the risk because they didn't see the opportunity to monetize their athletic ability at the highest of levels in the National Football League in comparison to what potentially was out there with Lane Kiffin at LSU.
1: Well, today is game day, as we know, right? NFL starts tonight. Today is game day between New England and Seattle. And I know where game day checks in. And that, of course, is Marriott. Game day travel brings the excitement, the journey, the routine, the crew. That's why I book with Marriott Bonvoy, the official hotel partner of the NCAA and U.S. Soccer. 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Whether you're a fan, athlete, coach, or parent, it's a home base that keeps your routine on track. Marriott Bonvoy, where game day checks in.
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0: Wow. We are on Sports Strike here on ESPN Radio, ESPN2. 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Anything going on tonight? NFL season is back! New England, Seattle, let's go! A Super Bowl rematch getting us ready for the biggest and best Super Bowl of all time, February 14th in Los Angeles, ESPN and ABC. Let's go! Let's go! We are excited for it. A wild night last night in sports where Ben Shelton beats Carlos Alcaraz in the US Open, a match that ended after 3:30 in the morning Eastern time. But now, it is time. The first of three sets of these today. Our 2026-27 bold predictions for the NFL season. And starting us off is Chris Canty.
1: Let's go! Okay, these are my bold predictions. Don't be upset at me, but these are spicy. And just for context, last couple of years, my bold predictions, more of these have come true than not.
2: That is true.
1: So this is a five-pack of bold predictions. And I'm just saying my batting average is around 60%.
2: And some of your bold predictions that didn't come true, you were just a year early. They came true the following season.
1: Correct.
0: Stop defending them. That means they didn't come true. Go ahead.
1: All right.
2: So he's on the right track.
1: Here we go. Bold predictions. Kicking this off with number five.
3: Number five.
1: Head coach Zach Taylor gets fired in Cincinnati. 52-63-1 record with two playoff berths in seven seasons in Cincy. Three straight seasons outside looking into the playoffs. This offseason, quarterback Joe Burrow said, quote, "We have everything we need in that locker room. We just got to go and make it happen," end quote, comparing this Bengals team to his 2019 championship team at LSU. That puts Zach Taylor firmly on the hot seat. He's the longest tenured coach in the division and the only AFC North coach not going into his first season with the team. The other teams moved on from more accomplished coaches. Harbaugh and Tomlin won Super Bowls. Kevin Stefanski was two-time coach of the year, just to color the picture. In the penultimate year of Zach Taylor's contract, with the easiest strength of schedule, if he doesn't get to the postseason this year, he is out of there. I'm predicting the Bengals will be outside looking in yet again. A lot of uncomfortable questions in Cincy are going to be asked after this season. And, of course, firing Zach Taylor, or more appropriately, scapegoating Zach Taylor, is going to be an answer to a lot of them.
0: Question, sir. In season or after the season?
1: I am going to say he gets fired after the season.
0: Okay.
1: I think the Bengals are in it to the end, and I think they fall just short.
0: 9-8, 8-9 kind of scenario. Maybe even 10-7 in that division could actually have you miss out of the playoffs.
1: It's going to be an uber-competitive AFC.
0: Got it. All right. So Zach Taylor out. First bowl prediction. Next one.
3: Number four.
1: Tight end Brock Bowers wins the receiving triple crown.
2: Ooh.
1: Tony Gonzalez was the last tight end to lead the league in catches. That was in 2004. Rob Gronkowski was the last tight end to lead the league in receiving touchdowns. That was 2011. No tight end has ever led the league in receiving yards in a modern era. Brock Bowers will change all of that this season. Bowers, through 29 career games, logged 1,874 yards receiving, already the third most in NFL history behind in their first 30 games, behind Mike Ditka and Kellen Winslow, two Hall of Famers. In the year of 13 personnel, which is three tight ends, one back and one receiver, Bowers will have plenty of opportunities for big plays in the passing game against base personnel defensive looks. And now that he's healthy with more stability at quarterback between Cousins and Mendoza, he is poised for a historic season. Brock Bowers setting the receiving triple crown for a tight end this season.
2: So you could see Clint Kubiak making him the star centerpiece of that offense.
1: Yeah, using well,
2: him
1: I mean, who was the top receiver last year? JSN.
2: JSN, exactly.
1: And Clint Kubiak was at the controls.
2: Yep.
1: I think this is an opportunity for Clint Kubiak to utilize a lot of Brock Bowers' skill sets in the same way that he utilized JSN.
2: I could see it.
0: That would mean take the under on Mendoza snaps this year, because that means Cousins is kicking butt with him as their main guy. Just saying. All right, let's get to the next one.
3: Number three.
1: The L.A. Rams missed the postseason.
0: Missed the postseason.
1: For the Rams.
0: Oh, boy.
1: This is pretty bold. This is spicy. Shortest odds to win the title this upcoming season. However, since 1995, only four Super Bowl favorites have won the title. The 2006 Colts, 2016-2018 Patriots, and the 2023 Chiefs. That's Peyton Manning, Tom Brady, Patrick Mahomes, Matthew Stafford. He's not those guys. And he will be 39 years old by the time Super Bowl 61 rolls around. Only two quarterbacks have ever played in a Super Bowl age 39 or older. L.A. has a top-heavy roster, so depth is a concern, and the reigning defending champs are in their division who have beaten them three of the last five times across two different quarterbacks. Seven other teams in the conference finished 2025 with a winning record, and that doesn't include the Carolina Panthers, who made the playoffs and gave the Rams all they wanted. We haven't seen a team that didn't win a Super Bowl the previous season with a target on their back coming into a year like this since the 2011 Dream Team Eagles, and we know how that worked out. They missed the playoffs, and a team in their division won the Super Bowl. The L.A. Rams missing the playoffs this upcoming season.
2: Oh, this is so good. When we talk about bold predictions, you have set the bar high with this one.
1: This is bold.
2: This is a team that is favored to win every game, favored to win the Super Bowl, are the darlings of the NFL and the wagering world now. And you don't even think they're going to make the playoffs.
1: Nope.
0: All right, I would like to say something.
2: I hope you're right.
0: Okay. All right. Here's what I would like to say. This is the boldest. I think you're crazy on this. If you're right, I'm talking to our guys, Chris Morales, Greg Bergman, everybody at ESPN LA. If he's right about this, you need to find a day some point next summer and make it Chris Canty Day on ESPN LA. On 710, it needs to be declared Chris Canty Day.
1: No. Why does it have to be next summer? We're going to be there in L.A.
0: Oh, so they Super Bowl. One of those days.
1: You're damn right. I'm coming in studio.
0: It's Chris Canty Day.
1: I'm coming in studio. Yeah, Chris Canty Day.
0: It needs to be labeled on ESPN LA, Chris Canty Day.
1: And I demand to be on all the shows. Even if it's not in person, I'm going to be in studio for some of the shows.
0: And then I'll call in for
1: the other show.
0: Okay.
1: And all I want to hear was, Canty was right.
2: Can we get merch for Chris Canty Day?
0: No, that's on you.
1: Why not?
2: I really want to celebrate.
1: If this one comes through, why not?
2: By the way, if this one comes through, it's a day I personally will be celebrating big time, which is why I want a shirt or something to commemorate it.
1: Okay, number two on my top five boldest predictions in 2026. The New Orleans Saints go from worst to first in the NFC South. Now, if you remember, I said this about the Carolina Panthers last year. It came true. 2025 second round pick Tyler Shuck started his first game for the Saints in week 9, and New Orleans proceeded to win 5 of their final 8 games in the season. The offense took a massive leap, averaging 4 more points per game in comparison to the first half of the season. From week 9 on, the Saints were the only team in the NFC South with a record above 500 or a positive point differential. Wide receiver Chris Olave is coming off of career highs across the board. They added running back Travis Etienne in free agency to go along with Alvin Kamara. And they drafted Jordan Tyson with a top 10 pick, although he's going to be out for at least the first month of the season with a hamstring injury. If the offensive line is healthy, the Saints will go from a bottom five offense to a top five offense in 2026. And I predict that they will win the most winnable division in the NFL, which is the NFC South.
0: Well, needless to say, I agree with you. I picked that in season last year for this year, so I totally agree with you on that one. I'm on board with that.
2: I'm on board with that, too. I think that they're going to be a surprise team this year for a lot of people.
0: Number one prediction.
3: Number one.
1: How about those Cowboys? How about those Cowboys? Dak Prescott wins NFL MVP. He was the NFL MVP runner-up back in 2023, which he made second-team All-Pro last season. Dallas was one of only two teams that had a 4,000-yard passer, 1,000-yard rusher, and 2,000-yard receivers. Dallas led the league in three-and-out percentage and had the lowest percentage of drives without a first down and had the highest percentage of scoring drives in the NFC. They return all 11 starters from a year ago. All-pro guard Tyler Smith being out for at least the first four games doesn't help the cause on the field, but it could potentially help the narrative around Dak Prescott elevating the team. Dak Prescott wins 2026 NFL MVP. That is my number one bold prediction. So there's the five-pack of my boldest predictions coming into this season. Dak winning MVP, Saints going from worst to first in the NFC South, the Rams missing the playoffs entirely, the tight end Brock Bowers for the Raiders winning the receiving triple crown, and head coach Zach Taylor getting fired in Cincinnati. Smalls, you are my accountability partner. We will get to your objections and omissions on the other side of the break.
0: And no objection, no omission from the agent of one Baker Mayfield. We will get to that next as well. We are on Sportsmanlike, presented by Progressive Insurance.
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2: The song came out. It was summer of what year? Gangster's Paradise. 96, 97, somewhere around there.
3: On the Dangerous Mind soundtrack?
2: Yeah. I remember when it first came out, it was the hottest song, and this would be blasted in our football locker room.
10: 95.
2: Oh, that would have been probably my sophomore year, I think, of high school, JV. I think it was almost decent then. But this song would be just blast. It would, oh, when it first came out, it was unbelievable. Unbelievable.
10: Somebody should use this as their walk-up song.
2: It's a little
3: too slow. It's not a walk-up song. It's not going to get you hyped like that.
10: I don't know. I think it'd be pretty sick.
2: Okay. All right. All right. Bold predictions. CeCe, review them quickly. You gave yours. Small says hers. I have mine later. Accountability partner is one Michelle Smallman. I have an update from ESPN LA on your Rams one. So go
3: ahead. Okay. So here are my bold predictions. Dak Prescott winning NFL MVP. That's number one. Saints going from worst to first in the NFC South. Rams missing the playoffs, Brock Bowers winning the receiving triple crown, and head coach Zach Taylor getting fired in Cincy.
10: I love the boldness of your predictions.
3: Okay.
10: There's only one that I disagree with. Zach Taylor being out, because I believe that the Bengals are going to be awesome this year.
3: Okay. Okay.
10: And obviously if they are awesome, he will not be out of a job.
3: You can't quit that drug, can't you?
10: But you also can't quit the drug of not believing in them.
3: I just so happen to be right. They haven't made the playoffs since we started this show. So what do you want me to say?
10: That is true.
3: I'm just going to keep fading the Bengals.
10: And you know
3: like
10: what?
3: MJ at 98. I'm just going to keep fading.
10: It is the hope that kills you. And I have hope that Joe Burrow will remain healthy this season, which I know is putting a lot of stock into something that we haven't seen consistently. But when he is healthy, they are awesome. And the pressure that he's putting on this team publicly is different than we've seen him in years past. He's feeling it, and I'm going to believe him.
3: If I'm wrong, it's because Joe Burrow is fully embracing the diversity that Zach Taylor is trying to bring to the offense by having him operate under center more. And I've said that over the last couple of years. They got to stop lining them up in shotgun where 11 sets of eyeballs on the defensive side of the ball know exactly where the ball is at all times. It allows you to tee off on the quarterback in a way that the defense otherwise wouldn't be able to, because if you're under center and the quarterback is willing to turn his back to the defense and hide the ball, then that keeps everybody on the defense on their toes a little bit more, and they can't be as aggressive. And so I think that has to be a big part of how they try to protect Joe Burrow, because based on how they've allocated their resources and being 24th in spending along the offensive line, man for man, I don't think they can line up and block people consistently. And they've proven that. We saw that this preseason.
10: Yeah.
2: So the update here, I said if your bold prediction about the Rams, which I don't agree with, that they don't make the playoffs is correct, it needs to be ESPN LA, sorry, Chris Canty Day on ESPN LA.
3: While we're in Los Angeles. Yeah.
2: Okay. My word I just got from ESPN LA is, what happens if they win the Super Bowl? What do you then have? What's the trade-off?
3: Well, if they're in the Super Bowl, then I would have been so wrong. It's embarrassing, and I will go on ESPN LA and give my mea culpa and apologize for ever doubting this team.
10: Chris Canty's walk of shame?
3: Yes.
2: Yeah, but also, how about, so 99 was your number.
3: Schmo of the season.
2: Yeah.
10: Schmo of the season.
2: I have an idea.
10: Yeah.
2: 99 was your number. That's Aaron Donald's number. You should just rock the Aaron Donald jersey for part of the week. Or no, when you go on there, you got to rock the Aaron Donald jersey.
3: No, I'm not doing that.
2: All right. Just saying. All right. Well,
10: I won't allow it. Yeah.
3: Thank you.
2: Okay.
3: Thank
2: so we have to figure out the comeback there. I guess the mea culpa, however you want to look at it.
3: Mea culpa is me going on the shows and doing my walk of shame.
10: Yeah. Okay. The walk of shame is good.
2: The walk of shame. The Canty walk of shame. All right. Now, yesterday, I'm going to say this came out of nowhere. You guys can disagree with me. I think it came out of nowhere. The Bucks and Baker Mayfield agreed to a 3-year contract extension worth $165 million. Okay? The new deal averages $55 million per season. Adam Schefter, of course, NFL Network, Ian Rappaport, both reported this. Do you agree that it came out of nowhere? Because I don't want to say I forgot about this. But once he attacked the organization and there was kind of the back and forth, I'm like, all right, they're putting this to bed. We'll revisit throughout the season, after the season. Maybe they jump into this potentially great 2027 quarterback class in the draft and they go about it that way and they try to find the next version of Baker Mayfield. Hey, we did it once. Let's do it again. And now he's there and he's good to go. Were you guys surprised by this yesterday?
10: Not necessarily, because this has been percolating all offseason. I know that Baker was very pointed in his commentary about his stance with the negotiations, but he didn't necessarily want to reset the market. And both parties likely wanted to get this done before the start of the season. And when he's thinking about all these other young quarterbacks, like we talked about yesterday, that are going to be due for a payday, that even though he has put together a good resume during his time in Tampa, he's not going to stack up to those players. It was beneficial to Baker to get it done now. And of course the team as well. So it didn't surprise me as much as it surprised you.
3: Yeah, it's not. Well, here's the thing. I always thought it was somewhat ridiculous for Baker Mayfield to give this artificial deadline of the beginning of training camp and saying that it's all ball, because if they came with the offer that he was looking for, then he was going to sign the contract, because it just didn't make any sense not to go into the season and incur the risk without the guarantee of a payday on the other side of it. For the Bucks, it makes a lot of sense. Given what we heard from Adam Schefter about Drake May's contract and the contracts of the 2024 class of quarterbacks that are going to be negotiated next offseason and how they're going to drive the quarterback market beyond where the current high water mark is, you're guarding against that if you're general manager Jason Light and saying, I'd rather lock in Baker Mayfield and have cost certainty at this level as opposed to running the risk of Baker having a huge season and then having to deal with the market for quarterbacks going beyond the $55 million a year, which is where you have a logjam of Baker being tied with, what, 7-8 other quarterbacks. So I think it makes sense for both sides to be able to get this deal done. And for the Tampa Bay Bucks, the $110 million in guarantees means that you essentially only guaranteed Baker 2 years of the 3-year deal that you just got him to extend to. So it's not that far away from where you already were when you were negotiating prior to the start of training camp. So I think this is a solid deal all the way around. And by the end of next offseason, this contract, 3 years, $165 million, is going to look like a bargain.
2: Are we sure this is the right move, though?
10: For the Bucks?
2: Mm-hmm. Well, it's definitely the right move for him, because I don't think he would have necessarily gotten this on the open market, because I don't know that there would have been quarterback needy teams on the open market willing to pay this versus use draft capital for a quarterback. So it's definitely the right move for them. In other words, if you pay a quarterback $55 million a year or more, those quarterbacks are Patrick Mahomes, Josh Allen, Dak Prescott, Jordan Love, Joe Burrow, Matthew Stafford, are the quarterbacks that on an annual average value make the same or more. Every one of those are paid to win a Super Bowl. So is he now. Can he do it?
3: Well, I mean, listen, the Tampa Bay Buccaneers started out a house of fire at the beginning of last year, right? Like, they played really good ball. People forget they went on the road in Seattle and won, right? And the Seattle Seahawks are the reigning defending champs. Like, they won in a shootout. So it's not as if they don't have the talent to do so. They started out the season 5-1 before everything fell apart. Everybody got hurt. So can they do it? Sure. But there's a lot of competition in the NFC. And I think that's what's going to make it difficult for them to be able to get through that gauntlet, considering what Baker Mayfield as a quarterback is as a quarterback relative to those other teams. And I think that he has to be more of a driving force for his team to win a title than Sam Darnold had to be for the Seattle Seahawks last year.
2: Would it surprise you if they still use the first round draft pick on a quarterback this year?
3: Yes.
2: Not me. I think it's actually set up perfectly for that to happen. Hot Mess coming up next. We're on Sportsmanlike, presented by Progressive.
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7: It is time for the Hot Mess Rankings here on Unsportsmanlike, presented by Progressive Insurance. If you're unfamiliar with what this is, these are the rankings of five teams, people, organizations, leagues, whatever it may be, that come into the week looking fine. Leave the week looking like an absolute hot mess. It's going to be very interesting moving forward because week one starts tonight in the NFL.
9: Yes.
7: So I'm going to assume there's going to be a lot of NFL. Of course, it could be some college. I mean, it could be anything, but historically, it's been a lot of NFL. Not necessarily today. You're

0: just because
1: CC didn't either.
0: He wasn't even there for the first round. He missed like half the thing anyway.
1: Well, he was there, but he missed it somehow. But no, we were bad. What do you want? I mean, we came into the night. Why did this happen last night? Why? Because of unsportsmanlike. Meaning we went into the bar looking. We actually were the literal hot mess. Hot mess, in my mind, is Tara Reid and Paris Hilton back in the day. Is they walk into the bar and you're like, oh my God, look how beautiful they are. And they walk out of the bar and they're still beautiful. But like, where's your earring? What happened? Where's your other shoe? What
2: that was,
1: happened?
2: That was
1: there?
2: Us. We got right,
1: that was us.
2: We got undressed with bar trivia.
1: Yeah, like what happened to us last night? We came in there and everyone was there initially because of the idea that Cam had. And it was a great team building bonding event.
3: You know what it was? We were like the Bengals historically in the Joe Burrow era. We got off to a slow start.
2: Yeah.
3: You know how weeks 1 through 3, they would really struggle. And then Joe Burrow and everybody would have to turn on the Jets at the end of the season. They'd be in the mix, but they've been on the outside looking in.
2: Yep.
3: We keep saying the Bengals got to get off to a hot start. We did not get off to a hot start.
2: No, not at all.
3: That first category, it was almost impossible for us to dig out of that hole we put ourselves in. And I'm sorry that we are watching sports and not new shows on various streaming platforms.
1: But we are. That's the problem. We are watching the shows on various platforms.
3: I'm trying to defend us.
2: We are watching the show.
1: No, we were the definition of a hot mess last
2: night. Yeah, it wasn't great.
0: No, we weren't.
4: You guys did great.
0: We had a chance to come in third. What are you talking about? It came down to...
1: Third? Third?
0: Yeah,
1: good
0: enough? Yeah, we would have won a gift. We would have won a gift card if we came in third.
1: To a restaurant in a city that we don't live in.
0: Well, you guys don't.
4: That's the best part of this whole thing. Myron Medcalf wins the Rock, Paper, Scissors against Michael Jr. wins a $50 gift card to a bar he'll never go to again.
1: So the guy who won lives in Minnesota, and the second place person lives in California.
4: Yeah, and the third place people were the Good Karma people, who some of them live in Milwaukee and all over the place. So
1: you just end up with
4: I'll keep all of them.
1: You know what? Maybe we're not.
4: I get free food there anyway, so.
1: Really?
3: I take responsibility for what happened with Rock, Paper, Scissors. Mm. I've been, drenched in shame over it.
1: You should explain it. There was a tiebreaker.
3: There was a tiebreaker at the end to determine who came in fourth place and who came in third place.
1: A big tiebreaker.
3: And I was nominated as the person to go up and represent Unsportsmanlike for Rock, Paper, Scissors.
2: Correct.
3: In my defense, my opposition, Rob Peterson, did not know to do Rock, Paper, Scissors shoot.
1: I thought he cheated. I agree.
3: And threw me off, and I was trying to then recalibrate and anticipate his shenanigans.
1: He should have been disqualified, I agree.
3: I thank you. And it threw me off.
1: He was cheating.
5: You blew it!
3: But I still am going to take accountability for my part and us coming in fourth place.
1: All right.
3: It should be better.
1: Number four. So I was thinking about the hot mess rankings this week, and I was like, I defended someone, and I'm still going to defend them, but conceptually, a potential starting quarterback said, nah, I don't want to start. Wait, what? I'm not ready to start. I'm hurt. Good for you to be, but I couldn't get that out of my head. In reality, the Atlanta Falcons had their intended starting quarterback say to them, no, thanks. They got turned down by starting quarterback. Michael Penix Jr., to his credit, is not going to risk his career by putting himself out there before he's ready.
2: But he's risking his career as a starting quarterback for the Atlanta Falcons.
1: But I hate to do the back in my day, but let's do it with you. Back in my day, that would never happen. And I'm not saying that was right back in the day. But why is Tua starting? Because Michael Penix said
2: because
1: no.
2: Because he took himself out of the running. He literally disqualified himself from being the starting quarterback.
1: And I'm not saying he's wrong to do that.
2: Yeah.
1: I'm saying that is the definition of a hot mess also.
2: Usually the franchise has to protect the player from himself. But the fact that the Falcons would let Michael Penix go out front and center and say that he was a part of the math, that just goes to show you that they have no interest in trying to insulate him from any of the criticism or any of the fallout from what happens with their quarterback battle as things move forward. Which is very, very strange. You hear this all the time where teams talk about protecting the player from themselves. Hell, the Kansas City Chiefs are doing that with left tackle Josh Simmons and saying that, hey, the guy wants to play, but we're not letting him play because we're concerned with the medical. There was an easy out for the Atlanta Falcons to say, we're not comfortable with where he's at medically right now to let him play. Hell, the last week of training camp was the first time he was cleared for 11-on-11 drills. So everybody would understand it if the Falcons came out and said, we don't want to put him out there before he's ready. But the Falcons let Michael Penix step in front of that. Mm. Either it's blatant disregard for Michael Penix and his long-term future in terms of the narrative around him in Atlanta, or it just goes to show you how

0: bad Tua is, and the Falcons preemptively saying we had no choice because our starting quarterback decided that he wasn't ready to be our starting quarterback. Either way, it's a bad situation for Atlanta.
1: I was just going to say, no matter how you slice it, it seems dysfunctional.
0: Yeah.
2: And the more you step, it's one of these things, the more you step away from it and you just say, let this sink in what happened and walk back the steps, you realize, wow, this is a hot mess. And that I think CeCe's prediction a month ago of they're the sneaky tank team is definitely on the table. All right, number three, hot mess
3: number
2: rankings.
3: Three.
2: Doak Campbell Stadium.
1: Yeah.
2: Where FSU plays.
0: The
2: fact that it was delayed for 2 hours because of the power outage, which, okay, I don't want to blame one person specifically or anything like that. But then you go and lose the game to SMU. And I was talking to a friend last night who is a huge college football fan in the state of Florida. He's like, I can't even tell you, because I'm not going to sit here and tell you I watched that whole game. I did not. When it starts at 9-something at night with one team that stinks at FSU right now.
0: Yeah.
2: Whatever. So I'm talking to my friend, and he goes, I can't tell you how many moments SMU tried to lose that game, and FSU could not figure out how to do it. They're a mess. But here's why I wanted to bring this up. Not only because of the power outage. I wanted to bring up two words. His name. Deion Sanders. If Deion Sanders has a good season at Colorado this year, and this is the, and FSU doesn't have power, well, who's it? I mean, who's the Energizer Bunny there? Mm-hmm. I'm just wondering when we start really talking about Deion going back to the state of Florida, going back to FSU, where they haven't seemed to want him. But if Colorado had a good week one win against Georgia Tech, just throw that out there.
1: You're certainly relevant and in the headlines if Coach Prime has a homecoming.
2: Just saying. Kind of on the table. All right, next one.
3: Number two.
2: This one's kind of obvious. Michigan, Western Michigan.
1: Yeah.
2: I mean, the end of that game. So any which way you want to say, here's what I think happened, here's what should have happened. If you want to sit there and say there shouldn't have been time on the clock and it should have been over, well, then Michigan lost to Western Michigan. If you want to say that Western Michigan was screwed and they're, you know, however you want to look at it, that's one way. If you want to say, hey, it was the right call altogether and that Michigan did their job because they just converted on that final play, well, then Western Michigan looks foolish because they let up a Hail Mary. If you want to say the statements made by the Big Ten or the lack thereof by the MAC or whatever it is, if you want to believe, hey, this is all to continue the bye games moving forward, if you want to say Kyle Whittingham after the game, even, you know, bringing up Bryce Underwood's got to play better, which he does. All of these things, this entirety of the Western Michigan-Michigan game and ending has to be on the hot mess list.
0: I mean, sure. I thought that the MAC handled it with class. I thought that Western Michigan, they handled it the right way. Their coach, Lance Taylor, said all the right things. So I thought Western Michigan, from their side of it, handled everything the right way except for the last play in terms of giving up a Hail Mary. I mean, the fact that we didn't know that there was a synchronized clock that nobody was privy to on the broadcast is a little weird. But I did appreciate the transparency when it comes to the Big Ten releasing the footage of the replay center, working through what was the correct call after the first Hail Mary attempt. I thought that transparency gave you a little bit of confidence in terms of them making sure that they did everything that they could to get the call right at the end of the game.
1: I'm surprised you didn't just put Michigan here because of everything that Michigan has dealt with over the past couple years. It's been controversy after controversy after controversy on and off the field.
2: I could have. I'll add one other thing, though. How about them storming the field after a win against Western Michigan?
1: Embarrassing. I'm sorry. That's an embarrassment. That way and you storm the field against that team, that's an embarrassment.
0: I mean, is Illinois really in a position to talk on?
2: Oh, boy.
0: I'm just, y'all, some of y'all feel storming. I'm just.
1: You're coming.
0: I mean, that
1: Illinois?
0: Happened last year. It happened just last year. Like, I mean.
1: Yeah, here's the difference.
0: Oh, boy. Here we go.
1: Here's the difference. Oh, Illinois can storm the field because we don't have to act like we've been there before because we've never been there before.
2: Oh, well, that's true.
1: Michigan is a team that actually hangs banners. So you should not be storming the field when you, as some people consider it to be fraudulently, beat Western Michigan in your opener.
2: Let's get to number one.
3: Number one.
2: Number one hot mess rankings. I took some liberties with this because they didn't really come into the week looking good, but they certainly left the week looking poorly. LSU versus the SEC.
1: Has to be.
2: I mean, it has to be number one right now because LSU has now, per Pete Thamel, our ESPN College Sports Insider, has filled their roster. They have all 105 slots, and neither of the two remaining slots were filled by those two players that were in NFL camps that tried to come back to LSU. So LSU technically did not break whatever rules that really don't exist. The SEC yesterday, there was reporting that maybe the SEC is trying to kick them out of the conference, which, I mean, come on, that seems like just for show. They're really going to kick LSU out of the conference.
0: Can I ask you a question? Is that something that would scare LSU?
2: Yeah, they just, please do.
0: Is that something that would scare LSU?
2: There's probably benefits that we don't realize that are not only financial, but whatever the benefits are to being within the conference, it's the non-rev sports. You know, like the volleyball team, field hockey teams, softball.
0: Notre Dame has found a way to be able to navigate it.
2: I know, but they don't need to get other programs within the school screwed over by Lane Kiffin and whatever he's trying to pull off.
0: So they would kick all of the sports out of the conference, or just the football out of the conference?
2: I'm not positive on that one.
0: Okay.
2: But if it's all of them, obviously that's unfair. Here's the point. We are sitting here debating if the SEC is going to kick any of LSU out of a conference. That is a hot mess in itself, and I am going to continue to ask.
0: Can I ask you this question?
2: Yes.
0: Because could anybody other than Lane Kiffin put a school in this position?
1: No.
2: He has coached one game.
1: No.
2: He has coached one game.
1: It has
2: and
1: to be
2: they're
1: him.
2: Already getting threatened to be kicked out of the conference.
0: He has to be that guy.
2: It's unbelievable,
0: right?
2: This guy.
1: Despite his best efforts to not be that guy, he's still that guy.
2: Despite all the rage, he's still just a rat in a cage.
1: Well, you fell for the yoga
2: smashing
1: propaganda.
2: Pumpkins? I don't get love for the Smashing Pumpkins there.
3: I do like that song.
1: It is a good song.
2: Thank you. One game, and they're already being threatened to get kicked out.
1: Remember when you were like, oh, Lane's turned a new leaf.
2: What a moron.
1: Yoga. He's so different.
2: I'm not blaming Ryan McGee.
0: You did say that.
1: That happened months ago.
0: Months ago.
2: Ryan McGee did such a good job on that documentary, ESPN app, about Lane Kiffin. I was fooled. And not by Ryan, but by Lane Kiffin. There you go. LSU versus SEC, Michigan, Western Michigan, Doak Campbell Stadium, the Falcons, and the unsportsmanlike trivia team, your hot mess of the week. 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
0: Hey, it's Golic coming up Wednesday. 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
2: 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Hello, Michelle Smallman, Chris Canty, Evan Cohen with you. We are live in Bristol, home of ESPN Vegas East for the kickoff of the 2026-2027 NFL season. Seahawks and Patriots tonight. The single best year in NFL history is coming up this year. Why? Because the Super Bowl is on our air February 14th, ESPN ABC. And joining us now in our New York studios is our buddy, the ESPN NFL analyst, Jason McCourty. What is it like after winning a Super Bowl, starting out the next season with the Super Bowl ring in hand?
15: Oh, man. I think the coolest thing you think about opening night when you go out there, they're dropping the banner. The crowd's going to be there. It's going to be insane. I remember when we won it in 18, we were playing the Steelers at home. I think that was the 100th year in the NFL. We had the patches on the jersey. And Bill always gives you the speech. All right, guys, don't go out there and you're worried about banners dropping and all of that. Nobody cares who won last year. I'm like, I mean, coach, I kind of care. Like last year I was 0-16. I finally made it to the playoffs and we won a Super Bowl. This is kind of a big deal, but there are a ton of emotions that go into that game as well of just preparing and putting it behind you and going out there to play. So I think with this matchup, it's a lot more just the fact that if you're the Patriots, you got whooped in the Super Bowl a year ago. So there's going to be a ton of emotions on that side. And then obviously for the Seahawks, being able to hold out Lombardi and now coming back to defend it this season.
0: J-Mac, what's going to be the key for New England tonight to make sure that it's not BTA part two coming off of that Super Bowl 60 loss?
15: Well, there's been changes to the offensive line. Let's see what it's going to look like. I think the first thing in that Super Bowl game, we watched Will Campbell absolutely struggle throughout the course of the playoffs. But I think in watching that struggle, we sometimes forget throughout the majority of the season, we never heard Will Campbell's name because he was performing well. And Drake May wasn't getting hit. He gets injured. He comes back in week 18 and then goes and plays in the playoffs and it wasn't pretty. How's he respond now with an entire offseason to heal up? How does he respond going out there going against this front? They also brought in Elijah Vera Tucker to be at the left guard. Jared Wilson moved over to center. So they've had some changes. Can they actually block the Seahawks? And then I think for Josh McDaniels, their offensive coordinator, what has he changed now going into this game compared to what they thought going into the Super Bowl? How many quick passes? How many times can they isolate A.J. Brown one-on-one? Because you look at the Seattle secondary, they have injuries at the safety position. Eman Wari's been hurt throughout training camp. He's been limited. Ty Okada hasn't practiced fully throughout the course of this week. And they lost Reek Woolen, one of their corners on the outside. So can they create advantages for A.J. Brown? Does that change the way McDonald calls the defense as well, knowing that they have a weapon in A.J. Brown on the other side?
1: Jason, I want to pivot past the game to a headline that we woke up to this morning. Baker Mayfield and the Tampa Bay Buccaneers, 3-year contract extension worth $165 million. In your opinion, was this the right move for the Bucs? Can they win a Super Bowl with Baker Mayfield?
15: I think it was the right move. When I look at the Super Bowl question, is a tough one, but you either have one or you don't. You either have one that gives you a chance to get there, or you're just playing around with people's careers and you're just wasting time. So I think for Tampa Bay, they felt like they have a guy in Baker Mayfield that gives him a shot at the Super Bowl. I do believe Baker, with his abilities, with how he carries himself, the leadership, the moxie that he plays with, I do think he is a quarterback that can win a Super Bowl in Tampa Bay. Now, have they built a team good enough to do so? Obviously, they're a team that can win the NFC South. They should be hosting a playoff game if they play up to their potential this season. So I think it was the right move, because at the end of the day, Baker goes out there, and if he has a hell of a season on the last year of his deal, and now he's a free agent to the open market, if you're Tampa, like, you hate for that to be the result. So I love the fact that they got this deal done, especially after an entire offseason with all the conversation, that now he's locked up going into week one.
2: We're talking with ESPN NFL analyst Jason McCourty here on Unsportsmanlike, presented by Progressive Insurance. Jason, let me follow up on what you just said. Has your mindset at all changed on who can versus cannot win a Super Bowl at the quarterback position based on what you saw from Sam Darnold last year?
15: Yeah, I think to your point, it just goes to show there are multiple ways to get there. We look at the Josh Allens, the Lamar Jacksons, the Patrick Mahomes, or the Burrows, of guys of that nature that you have to pay top dollar at the top of the market because they are that good. And there's that approach. But then we watch what Seattle did a season ago, and you get a quarterback that is very good. It can't just be a guy that's okay. Sam Darnold is a very good quarterback in the NFL, and he can tear you up and throw for 300 yards and 3 touchdowns on any given Sunday. So I think you have to have a guy, and Baker fits that. And now you look at on the other side, can you build a fantastic defense around him, similar to what Seattle did the first go around when Russ was a young player on a rookie contract, and they were able to build that team around him. So I do think it has changed because we watched it. I think that's the big thing. It's hard, though. You need a quarterback willing to take that type of deal. When Sam Darnold's up again, I don't know that he's going to be able to get a deal that's paying him in the 30s range and not ask for the 50.
0: J-Mac, who gets benched first, Deshaun Watson or Tua?
15: Oh, I'm going to say, Canty, what a question. Who gets benched first? I'm going to say Deshaun Watson. I think the 2 games on the road, I feel like they have a young player in Shedeur Sanders, and they have an opportunity with multiple first round draft picks a season from now. So I think a lot of it for the Cleveland Browns is going to be, hey, we had this battle. We weren't sure who was going to win it. And I think if he doesn't perform well on the road, we could see Shedeur Sanders and that home opener for the Cleveland Browns. But this is tough. Michael Penix lost out on the starting job just because he wasn't out there. I think that's the big thing in Atlanta. As soon as he is healthy, they may just roll the dice and say, hey, we want to see him in the lineup as well. I just don't know when exactly that's going to come. And Shedeur Sanders is healthy and ready to go right now.
0: J-Mac, I want to drill down on that because you brought up the Michael Penix of it all.
15: Yeah.
0: Do you find it strange that the organization allowed him to stand in front and say that he had input in terms of not playing in week one? Because typically franchises try to protect the player from themselves, but also protect the player from unfair narratives. And it just strikes me as strange that a starting quarterback would disqualify himself from being the guy on week one.
15: It's not strange to me that he would potentially go in there and say, like, I don't feel fully comfortable of being able to be out there and trust my knee and trust the ability.
0: I get that part of it. But I'm saying the fact that they would actually have Michael Penix on the record and say that to reporters.
15: Yes.
0: Because having candid conversations with the coach, with the medical staff, that's one thing.
15: Yes.
0: But usually franchises wrap their arms around a player and they say, hey, we're protecting the player from himself. They don't put the player out in front and say the player is taking himself out of the lineup.
15: 100%. And CC, I think to your point, that was one thing that we always heard in a locker room or in a team meeting. The head coach would stand in front and say, I'm the only one that discusses injuries. And I think it was for that purpose, that you would only have a head coach talk about when a guy's coming back, what the injury was. And for a player, you would always just say, hey, ask Coach Stefanski about that. He's somebody that can answer right now. I'm doing everything I possibly can to get back on the football field. Same thing we heard from Aaron Donald leading up to the decision for the Rams not to take him to Australia. He just said, it's day by day. I'm working and I'm getting ready. So I think that is a surprise, but I think Michael Penix is a young player and you're trying to figure out how to go about things, what to say, what not to say. And I think he was open and honest. And from a media perspective, we always ask that of players. And then sometimes when they give it to us, we don't like the answer that they have. So I think it's legit that he feels that way. And him saying it in public, although probably not ideal, I think it's for the guys in the locker room. They felt like, no, Michael Penix, he looks like he's fully back. He's healthy. And it's just him choosing not to. I think then that can cause a discrepancy in the locker room.
1: J-Mac, before we officially have the first snap of the NFL season, we've got to give out bold predictions. Canty already gave his earlier in the show. Evan and I will follow. We got to get one from you. What's your big, bold prediction for this NFL season?
15: Well, I'll go with my MVP pick right now. I'm going to say in Green Bay, Jordan Love elevates himself to be the MVP. With so much going on in Green Bay, no Josh Jacobs for the foreseeable future. Not sure when he's going to come back. Micah Parsons dealing with his injury. He won't be back probably to at least week six, that game against the Dallas Cowboys. There's going to be more asked of Jordan Love to lead this team with young running backs or inexperienced running backs behind him under center. I think this is a season he elevates himself and the Packers win the division for the first time in his career, and it's because of him and he wins the MVP.
2: Certainly set up for him. Narrative is certainly there, as Jason just laid out, for Jordan Love to win the MVP. All of the absences and the opportunities definitely ahead of him. Jason McCourty, ESPN NFL analyst. You'll catch him on SportsCenter coming up in a couple of minutes. Get up, first take, Monday Night Countdown, Schrager, everything that he does.
0: He got a lot of jobs.
2: He's got a lot of jobs. But most importantly, every week with us, of course.
0: J-Mac, get St. Joe's going. Come on, man. What are we doing?
15: Hey, man. It's been a rough week for me. St. Joe's is 0-2. We saw what happened to Rutgers against UMass. I've been kind of quiet when it comes to high school and college football this week. I'm just waiting.
2: Thank you as always. Jason McCourty, always great stuff with him. Coming up, Jerry Jones with a trade prediction. We'll get to that next. We're on Sportsman Life, presented by Progressive Insurance.
0: Hey, it's Golden coming up Wednesday. The NFL is back. We'll get ready for the start of the season with the Seahawks and Patriots facing off and wrap up our division previews. That's Wednesday on the Golics at 10 a.m. Eastern on ESPN Radio and the ESPN app.
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1: Jackson Dart's my guy at quarterback. I want him as often as I can get him. 8 top 10 fantasy weeks last season in just 12 games. Webb's fifth most among quarterbacks last season. Again, he did not have near the supporting cast that he's set up with right now, including Malik Nabers. Isaiah Likely has been his most targeted player this offseason by far. They have the fifth easiest projected schedule for quarterbacks this season. So much to love about Jackson Dart. He's my guy.
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16: You're Dallas, you're there. You want to go hunt the NFC East and the rest of the NFC? You want to show up in Los Angeles? Damn the torpedoes, man. Do it if Crosby's available and healthy.
17: I truly believe that if someone said to them, if you make this trade, it guarantees that you'll win the Super Bowl, they would make the trade.
18: Yeah.
17: Regardless.
18: This is as good as Dallas has looked in a while. There's reason for this optimism. I don't think they are just sitting there, you know, reading their own headlines going, hey, we're pretty good this year. No, I think objectively, when you look at it, they have a legitimate shot.
19: Here I go again, girl, what's my weakness?
20: Man, okay, then chillin'. You gonna come in?
21: I don't know all the words to this song.
20: You don't?
21: No. This is your go-to karaoke song, not
20: you
21: mine.
20: You weren't there at the very beginning.
21: No, I heard it. I saw
20: you. You were there?
21: Yeah, I was there.
20: Okay, I didn't know if like you were there for this.
21: It was right when I walked in.
20: Okay, good.
21: Yeah.
20: Yes, this is my go-to karaoke song, as we learned in our very first Unsportsmanlike Holiday Hang.
21: Yeah.
20: And it was one of the trivia questions last night, which we obviously got right.
22: Right, but when you're saying you weren't there for this, you have to explain what the this is when we started rapping this and singing this.
20: Because it was one of the trivia questions.
22: At Unsportsmanlike on Instagram is there, where it's Small singing this, then Matt Jones is in the background from Matt and Myron 3 to 5 p.m. Eastern time here on ESPN Radio. They did win last night, and Myron beat Mike Golic Jr. in our in the tiebreaker for trivia night here in Bristol.
20: Rock, paper, scissors.
22: Which was rock, paper, scissors shoot. And then I started doing the rapping, not realizing I was on camera. In anyway, how's everybody else doing? Okay.
20: Wait, real quick. Did you just say it's rock, paper, scissors shoot? You say the whole thing. You don't just call it rock, paper, scissors. You call it rock, paper, scissors shoot.
22: I guess I did. I don't think I realized I did that.
0: Matt Jones called it paper, rock, scissors. That must be a regional thing.
21: That's weird.
0: I had not heard that one.
21: It's rock, paper, scissors.
0: Also,
21: rock,
0: him paper, knowing rock, Shoop paper, scissors, was shoot. An upset.
21: Yeah. And not paper, rock, scissors.
20: Never.
21: No.
22: Paper, that's what Matt calls it?
20: Paper, rock, scissors?
0: That's what he said. He said Myron won at paper, rock, scissors last night or tonight or something.
22: I've never heard it called that way, but
0: people also call it Rochambeau.
22: Rochambeau.
20: Yeah. Rochambeau.
0: Yeah, Rochambeau.
22: Rock, paper, scissors.
0: Rochambeau.
20: That sounds like a golfer.
22: That's DeChambeau.
20: I know.
21: Rochambeau, his cousin.
20: Or some sort of an elite tennis player.
22: He owed a lot of money, he and John Rahm, because Liv filed for bankruptcy. Wait, is Rochambeau for rock as in the row? Well, no, that wouldn't make
20: Sham as in
22: for shams.
20: For paper.
22: Why Rochambeau?
0: I don't know. I didn't invent it.
20: I'm looking it up right now.
21: Rochambeau.
22: I guess this is what happens when you do trivia. We also learned that scuba is an acronym and not a word.
21: I'll never forget it though.
22: Seriously.
21: I'll never forget what it means now.
22: I forgot. What is it?
21: Self-contained underwater breathing apparatus.
20: Okay.
22: Makes a lot of sense. I gotta tell you.
21: It does, but I never knew that it was an acronym.
22: Neither did I.
20: So rock, paper, scissors is sometimes called Rochambeau due to a popular urban legend connecting it to the French who fought in the American Revolutionary War.
0: Well, you lost Nuno when you said French.
20: Apparently, the French general used the hand game to make tactical battlefield decisions or to settle disputes with George Washington.
0: Was this not in 1776, which you guys were supposed to read for book club?
21: So they lost that, I'm assuming, right?
22: Listen,
20: George, I want to take this approach in the battle. You want to take that? Let's do a little rock, paper, scissors and figure this out.
22: Who would have come up with that? It's think about coming up with that game. Rock, paper, scissors, like that you're doing that with your hands and it's fascinating to me. All right. Anyway, so Jerry Jones yesterday, was on, the Shannon RJ show on, 105.3 The Fan in Dallas and made no bones about it. The Cowboys are in play for a defensive trade.
1: Are you still having those sort of substantive talks right now around the league?
2: The best way for me to answer that is not timing wise right on something this morning or this week, but if you looked at it, generally speaking, we're in play, and that's the best way to describe it.
23: What area of the team would you like to improve most on?
2: Again, that's obvious. You can look and see that defensively, and that's as deep as I'm going to go here. Mm-hmm. And I know it's too broad for this answer, but I'm going to make it anyway. You could look for it to be defensively.
22: How old is he? 80 something?
20: Yes.
22: Did he recently have media training?
20: He's 83 years old. He will be 84 in October.
22: But he said something without actually saying something. He's never done that before. Jerry Jones has been in our public eye for what, 40 years now? 30 yeah, years?
20: At least.
22: I feel like in the past, he would be like, you know, we offered the Raiders a second rounder for Max Crosby, but they said they wanted a first rounder. Okay, well, we know exactly what's happening now. He said, I'm going to stop myself right there. What happened here? How did this is a new version of him at 83 years old. You hear all the time, people don't change. They are who they are. Did he change? Or does he just have a really good football team in his mind? And we know Max Crosby is probably the view of what he's looking at.
21: Yep.
22: But he's not going to really tell us that? What's going on here?
21: Well, I think it's exactly what you spelled out. His silence is indicative of his confidence in his football team this upcoming season. And I'm taking Jerry at his word that there is something on the back burner that he's just waiting to pounce on when the price is right. Because let's keep this in perspective. The Dallas Cowboys, they only have 5 picks in next year's draft. Now, they're 5 picks through the first 6 rounds, but it's only 5 picks in next year's draft. And so they're going to be judicious in terms of doling out future draft capital in order to acquire players that can help their team this year. That's if the team doesn't disqualify themselves by the trade deadline. But make no bones about it, Jerry Jones has talked about this team having a chance to do something really, really special, and him restructuring the contracts to create cap space tells us that he's serious about making a move if this team is good enough and if they show him enough.
20: Mm-hmm.
21: He's willing to mortgage the future for the here and now because guess what? He's 83. He ain't buying green bananas. So he wants this, he wants to see another winner. And I've got to take him at his word, given what we've seen over the last year, year and a half. Remember last year when he traded Michael Parsons, he said, all of this draft capital ain't just for picks that we're going to make in the draft. We could use that to build on our team and add to the group that we have now. And he did that in season by trading for Quinnen Williams and giving two premium picks to the Jets. So I take him at his word when he says that, yeah, we have something in mind. We want to add on the defensive side of the ball. We've restructured contracts to create cap space, and I'm willing to give the picks up for future drafts because picks are not the end-all be-all. I'm taking Jerry at his word. He's got a really good football team, and I imagine that they're going to be even better by season's end because of what they could potentially add.
20: You taking him at his word and then the actions backing it up, I understand. For me, it's hard to take Jerry Jones at his word sometimes. It's not difficult to do that with Dak Prescott. And Dak had a quote earlier this offseason that I flagged because I was like, this is something different, and I want to see if this comes to fruition. He sat down, I believe, with Sports Illustrated, and he was talking about how the Cowboys are putting it out there publicly this year, that they're going for the Super Bowl. He basically was intimating that whether we fall short or whether we achieve our goals, people are going to put those expectations on us because we're the Cowboys, so why not just put it out there and manifest it, right? But this is the quote that he said about Jerry Jones. This is as urgent as I've ever felt, Jerry. Sure, there's times he said it and we've looked up and he hadn't done much in free agency or this and that. But starting for free agency, they started doing things they hadn't done. And it's kudos to Brian Schottenheimer and Will McClay and the whole team. But it's also Jerry making that decision of being aggressive and trying to go out and get what he wants. So maybe he is changing. Maybe we are seeing someone in his 80s who's done things a certain way, essentially his entire career, taking a step back and saying, I'm having a bit of self-awareness and I'm realizing that maybe I've contributed to our lack of success despite fielding good football teams. And I'm going to go for it, but I'm going to go for it in a different way. I'm going to go for it by being aggressive with the moves I make, football moves that I make, and I'm going to just temper back a lot of the things that I'm saying so that I'm not in any way contributing. It kind of reminds me of Lamar Jackson, who's saying, yes, I'm a two-time MVP, but if Declan Doyle is saying, I need to be there for every voluntary football activity, I'm not going to give anybody one reason to say that I'm contributing to us not reaching our goals. It seems like Jerry might be doing the same thing.
22: Do you think Max Crosby is going to be on the Cowboys by the end of the season?
21: Yes.
20: No. But that doesn't mean that Jerry's not going to try to get him. But I don't think that he's leaving the Raiders.
21: I think the asking price for Max Crosby is going to go down.
22: Yes, I agree on that.
21: I think that's what Jerry Jones is waiting on.
22: It's a first now. We'll do it for a second. We'll do it for a third. We'll do it for a couple of thirds, whatever.
21: Well, I mean, listen, if it's going to be a first, it's not going to be a first plus, right? It's probably going to involve a premium pick, but the asking price now presumably is higher than it will be in November because the Raiders aren't going to be as competitive.
22: Jerry Jones saying the Cowboys have room to make a trade. Defensive side of the ball, but I'm going to stop myself there. Jerry Jones stopping himself resistance, certainly a new one this year relative to conversation. I'm just talking about conversation, the marketing aspect of Jerry Jones is, let's be honest, brilliance. He's a brilliant marketer and salesperson. This year, it seems like he wants to tell everybody he's a brilliant football guy led by Will McClay, your guy who runs the Dallas Cowboys on the personnel side. I know who runs things when it comes to where you should stay on the road, and that is, of course, at Marriott. Game day travel brings the excitement, the journey, the routine, the crew. That's why I book with Marriott Bonvoy, official hotel partner of the NCAA and U.S. Soccer. 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
11: Why am I even... I was totally wrong about the robot umpires in Major League Baseball.
12: Ooh.
11: You know, we're not talking enough about chocolate pudding.
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11: I don't know anyone who eats chocolate mousse.
13: Yeah, I've eaten it. Oh, I love chocolate mousse.
11: Nuno, big mousse guy.
13: I'll go for a killer creme brulee.
14: Okay.
11: Ugh.
14: I'm over it. I'm sick and tired and over it.
11: Get a life.
15: Each and every day at this time, our producer, Pat Costello, gives us items in and around sports, entertainment, his life, that he is over. Last night at our trivia night, I heard a lot of talk about I'm over it. I don't know what was going on. He, like, had a business meeting about I'm over it last night. Pat, go ahead.
11: I would like to talk about trivia night.
15: Okay.
11: There are two gripes that I have from trivia night.
15: What a surprise.
11: The first being that Cam did not rig trivia night for us to win.
16: Yes,
17: come on,
16: Cam. I agree.
17: Come on, Cam.
11: Sorry, guys.
17: Well,
12: it's supposed to be team us.
11: Or at least you could have rigged it so we came in third.
18: Okay, to be fair, two of the music bonus questions were literally Michelle's, like, bread and butter.
12: And I got them right.
18: Yes, and you did. But I basically handed you 2 points right there.
12: Thank you.
11: The tiebreak at the end was abbreviations, and Pratik and I both got one correct. However, you could have easily said that I got a second one correct.
18: That's also true.
11: One of them was NASA.
16: Come on, man.
18: Pratik got NASA, and what did
11: he
18: you get?
11: He didn't get TTYL.
16: What did you say NASA stands for, Pat?
11: National Air and Space Administration.
16: And what does NASA actually stand for,
11: National
16: Cam?
11: Aeronautics and Space Administration.
12: Close enough.
11: Come on.
12: I would have given it to you.
15: Isn't aeronautics AE? And it's a little different.
11: This is why he's on the show. This is my point. It was close enough. Give it to us.
18: I said you had to get it exactly right.
11: Yeah, but why do you have morals now all of a sudden?
12: Team us.
15: Why do you have morals now?
11: Yeah, this is ridiculous.
15: Wait, you got TTYL wrong?
11: No, I got that one right.
18: Oh, Pratik, I think, got TTYL
12: Pratik
18: wrong.
12: Pratik got it wrong.
16: What does he think it stood for?
12: That is an amazing question.
18: I don't know.
12: Question.
18: Maybe he was working on scuba for too long.
12: Maybe. Other than talk to you later.
15: Pratik, a member of our events, marketing, social, digital team behind the scenes here. And, that's
11: so
15: stunning.
11: Really, it's not your fault, Michelle, that you lost the rock, paper, scissors, because we never should have been there. Cam should have rigged it.
12: I appreciate that,
16: point.
12: Pat.
18: Same, true.
11: Good job, yeah. Cam.
18: What's your other gripe?
11: Evan had a salad last night.
12: Yeah, oh, yeah. He does this at bars.
11: Not only did he have a salad, he walked around the whole bar for like an hour trying to find the salad because he ordered it and couldn't find it.
16: But Pat, here's what takes it to the next level. when I get there, he's scarfing down pizza and wings.
11: It was
16: usually if somebody's going to order a salad, they're trying to eat healthier and they're avoiding bar food.
11: You were picking on every single food item at the table. And then you were like, here's my salad.
16: Chicken tenders.
15: I wiped off the bread and the chicken tenders.
16: Okay, so he had chicken tenders. He had chicken tenders. He had wings. He had pizza.
12: Yep.
16: And then he's going to go with the salad?
11: Like, oh, I got my salad finally. They delivered it to the wrong table.
16: Come on.
15: Well, they did because the salad was sitting there, and I was like, why is that there? And they're like, what do you mean? They just brought it here. I said, well, I ordered a salad. See, that's the problem. I ate all the other stuff because my salad wasn't there.
16: Yes. Let's not pretend, though, had you had your salad on time, that you weren't going to graze and eat the other things.
12: You were going to pick on everything else, too.
16: You were going to pick on the other
15: things. Seems like fashion.
16: I've been out to eat with you so many times.
15: I know, but I've been better over the last couple of weeks.
16: But you always graze on other things.
15: All right.
12: You're a grazer.
16: You've never met an appetizer that you didn't like.
12: Evan lives for an appetizer.
11: And we're salad shaming you.
12: Yeah, we're lettuce shaming you.
15: No, okay.
11: I mean, it literally
16: everything
11: looked like...
16: Everything that's going on with lettuce right now?
12: I thought the same thing. Please. I thought, isn't it safer for us to eat the fried food than it is to get the salad?
16: Yeah, I'm just
12: based on
16: you.
12: Lettuce in this country?
11: You also, at the time that you...
15: Glad you guys said this.
11: At the time that you ordered the salad, you were hovering around the good karma section. So I'm not surprised that that's where they delivered it. That's on you.
15: No, that's not true.
11: You
15: at
11: were
15: all.
11: Standing over
15: I
11: at the good
15: pointed,
11: karma section.
15: But I pointed to the table I was sitting at. I said, let's get a pizza for the table and I'll get the salad. And you guys said, good idea. And I pointed. I said, table 5. I didn't realize. I thought the numbers on the table were for the table numbers, not like the individual orders. So I pointed at the table for the people at the bar to see. And they brought it to a different section.
16: So you wanted to pretend like the pizza was for everybody else at the table. And
15: you ate more than I did. And you weren't even there when I ordered it.
12: I don't agree with that. I think that
16: you had multiple slices of pizza.
15: I had two. You had three.
16: Why are you counting how many slices of pizza?
12: Because he counts everything.
15: Because you're shaming me.
12: He kept giving me a tally update, like had 3 wings. I'm like, I don't need to know this information.
16: Yeah, exactly. And here's the other thing.
12: I need the captain's log of your dinner.
16: I didn't pretend when I went to bar trivia. I knew exactly what I was in for. I didn't order a salad.
11: It was you.
12: Just so we're clear, he did this in Wisconsin too. We went to a very famous bar that's known for brats and cheese curds, and Evan got the salad and he got booed in the restaurant. People booed him publicly.
18: Oh, I should have announced it and gotten him booed again.
12: And then he came back to bar trivia, another bar scenario, and ordered a salad yet again.
18: Do we have an update on how Michelle eats wings same way as before?
11: Same way.
12: Feel any? String cheese method?
18: Oh my gosh.
16: You know what? It was not as offensive in person.
12: Thank you.
11: What?
16: It wasn't.
12: And you understand the strategy now?
16: It wasn't, yeah.
12: The sauce to meat to ranch ratio is actually flawless when you eat the string cheese method.
16: It's important. Not the way that I fly, but also not offended by it.
12: I will say, who was it? Was it you, Evan, or was it Pat that shamed me for ordering chicken tenders and chicken wings?
11: Oh, yeah, that was me.
12: You can't do double chicken, you said.
15: No, this is interesting. Can you make this point?
16: There's a whole restaurant called Double Chicken.
12: Thank you.
15: No, people got to hear this. This is a very interesting theme that Pat has.
11: If you're going to a bar and you're going to order chicken, just stick with one type of chicken. Just
12: double chicken.
16: No. Double chicken is the way to go.
11: You can't get chicken fingers and also wings and then complain about one of the sets of wings.
16: You know what's strange? I don't like the same condiments on the chicken tenders that I do on the wings.
11: Yeah, that's strange.
12: Agree with that wholeheartedly.
16: Yes.
12: Chicken tenders, I'm going honey mustard.
16: I'm honey mustard.
12: Or perhaps barbecue.
16: Barbecue or ketchup if you want to go that way. Chicken wings, I would not put any of those condiments on them.
12: No, we're going buffalo sauce.
16: Yeah.
12: And ranch.
16: And blue cheese.
12: Or blue cheese depending on
16: your
12: preference.
16: Exactly.
12: Different condiments for a different type of chicken.
16: And that's why double chicken is acceptable,
11: correct,
16: sir.
11: It's not acceptable.
16: And I stand by it.
11: Because Michelle complained about one of the things of chicken.
12: Only because they gave me the wrong one. I ordered buffalo chicken wings, and they brought out the sticky honey chicken wings.
15: Well, you know, I enjoyed those during the last night I'm going to eat in my life. I'm done eating now. I will not eat.
11: I mean, you complained about the pizza. You're like, oh, I thought it was going to be spicier.
16: Pizza was actually solid.
15: Yeah, it was fine.
11: It was like pizza a plain pizza. I don't know.
15: Last pizza. I felt
16: weird that I was eating a plain cheese pizza, because we all know how I feel about plain cheese pizza in adults. But.
15: Wait, what?
16: I asked Pat Costello before I dove in on the pizza. I said, what's up with the pizza? He said, it's solid.
11: It's a solid bar pizza.
16: And he was absolutely right.
12: Wait, what's your beef with plain cheese?
16: I just think that's for children.
12: I love plain cheese.
15: Okay,
11: this is a crazy take.
16: My point exactly.
15: I did see another table that people order other types of pizza, though, like the sausage pizza, the
16: margarita pizza. I was disappointed that I didn't have that.
12: Oh, I didn't even clock that.
16: So precise.
12: We should have gone that route.
16: Absolutely.
15: Did you have any fries and ranch smalls?
12: Yeah.
15: I noticed.
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3: Game day! Let's go! New England, Seattle, tonight the NFL season begins. We are in Bristol, Vegas East with the crew here. Michelle Swellman, Chris Canty, Evan Cohen. It is on Sportsmanlike on ESPN Radio. 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NFL season begins tonight. We have a game, a Super Bowl rematch leading up to Super Bowl 61, the biggest and best Super Bowl ever. It'll be in Los Angeles. It's on February 14th and it's on ESPN, ABC, and of course Disney Plus. It is going to be tremendous. We are excited for it. And we've been talking all show long, of course, about the NFL as well as the craziness at the U.S. Open last night, or really this morning, Ben Shelton beating Carlos Alcaraz in five sets in the latest match finish ever at the U.S. Open at 3:33 a.m. Eastern time this morning. Ben Shelton, I have no interest in talking about people's personal lives like this, but it is so public that who knows, maybe they become the first couple of sports. Ben Shelton, Trinity Rodman, professional soccer player. Yeah. She's amazing. He's amazing. Maybe he wins, she wins. Like, we could have something here, which is awesome. Obviously, Alcaraz is really likable as well. He goes down last night. What?
4: We know you love his hair, that's all.
3: Yeah, well, both CeCe and I both praising his hair. LSU has set their roster of 105 players. None of them have ever...

0: And we were like, we need a big move. We need something juicy to happen. And then the big trade for Travis Hunter happened right at the top of the draft. We forgot about him. So my first bold prediction is that Travis Hunter is back healthy after that torn LCL in his right knee that ended his season early last year. Travis Hunter is back, and he's going to have a huge breakout season. We're talking Travis Hunter being Pro Bowl caliber player for the Jacksonville Jaguars this year. He was named primarily a cornerback, and he is going to be a backup wide receiver. We have forgotten how good this guy is and what the Jacksonville Jaguars gave up to get him. I think we're going to be talking a lot about Travis Hunter this year.
1: And represented by?
0: Lil Wayne.
1: I like it. What?
2: I don't know that it's bold enough. He's the number two overall pick going into his second season. If you were to tell me he would be an all-pro at corner, that's bold. Pro Bowl? Everybody makes the Pro Bowl. Shedeur Sanders made the Pro Bowl. Like, I don't know, man. It doesn't feel bold enough.
0: We just never talk about him. He was such a factor in the draft, and then obviously he was injured last year. But even other players coming back from injury, we've discussed ad nauseum, but not Travis Hunter.
2: Are you willing to say that Travis Hunter will be an all-pro at corner?
0: Sure, absolutely.
2: All-pro at corner.
0: I can
2: so
0: see us
2: in
0: talking
2: a world
0: about
2: where
0: him.
2: Christian Gonzalez and Devin Witherspoon and Patrick Tan and all of these guys
0: depends
2: exist. Yeah, I mean, you're willing to say that Travis Hunter could
0: yes,
2: be an all-pro.
0: Yes, I think he's
2: player.
0: Going to be
2: okay.
0: in the mix there.
2: Then that's spicy. I'll
0: mix.
2: Go with that.
1: All right, Travis Hunter in a mix. Next one.
3: Number four.
0: The Kansas City Chiefs miss the playoffs again. That's as far as I'm willing to go with this. They're going to miss the playoffs again. Everyone expects Patrick Mahomes to immediately bounce back to Patrick Mahomes' level of quarterback play. What are you saying?
1: He's distracting me. He's putting NBA trades on the
0: Who
1: screen
0: is?
1: For me. Nuno, stop it.
4: I am not doing that. I am looking
0: Nuno.
4: At I'm looking at social media. That's you, the guy right
1: this
4: there.
1: This is two screens in front of me. And on one screen, he has fake NBA trades. What? How am I going to listen to anything?
2: Let's
1: but,
2: focus
1: I know,
2: on Michelle's
1: yeah.
0: Jeez,
2: bold predictions,
0: Nuno,
2: please.
0: You
2: Thank
0: know
2: you.
0: He can't help himself if you're putting NBA trades on the screen.
2: You got it.
0: Evan, I'm going to need you to lock in. Because the Chiefs are missing the playoffs again.
2: Wow.
0: They are going to miss the playoffs. Everyone expects Patrick Mahomes to bounce back, and yes, he's healthy. He's going to be out there week one. But this is just 9 months after he tore his ACL. What version are we going to get of Patrick Mahomes? Is he automatically going to be as explosive and as great as he always is? I have concerns over the O-line, about the offensive line and the protection. I have concerns about the depth at wide receiver. That division is really tough. The Broncos look to be better than the Chiefs. The Chargers should be right there or better than the Chiefs. It is a loaded AFC. The Chiefs will be on the outside looking in yet again when it comes to the playoff picture.
1: You're saying what version of Patrick Mahomes? If it's half of him, isn't that still better than most quarterbacks in the league?
0: Sure. But is that going to be good enough in what I said, a loaded AFC?
1: I think so. But the fact that you would have them closer to the Raiders than you would, let's say, the Broncos, to me, is still crazy.
2: Andy Reid, in 27 years of coaching, has never had back-to-back losing seasons. And I got to believe that if Patrick Mahomes plays in all the games this year, coupled with the confidence factor in Andy Reid, there's no way that they miss the playoffs.
1: Number three, Smalls.
3: Number three.
0: We are going to see Fernando Mendoza be QB1 of the Las Vegas Raiders before November. Before November, and this is why this is a bold take. If you look at their season, they start versus Miami. Then they have the Chargers, the Saints, the Chiefs, the Patriots, the Bills, and the Rams. The Jets are the first team that they play in November. That's an incredibly difficult stretch of games. I don't know if Kirk Cousins will weather that storm. Fernando Mendoza is the shiny toy in the garage, and the fans are going to want to see him. I am all for having him sit, having Kirk Cousins take those lumps, giving him time to develop. I don't know if they're going to have that luxury based on that stretch of schedule. I anticipate we see Fernando Mendoza before November.
1: Is that because, in your mind, Kirk Cousins will not be playing well, or is that because basically pure pressure, fan pressure?
0: Both.
1: So you think that Kirk Cousins is going to be blah, fan pressure is going to be out of control, and
0: Kubiak's
1: they're going
0: to want to see what he has.
1: And they're going to give in. Because I don't think he should play at all this year.
0: And that's why it's bold, because most people think they would wait till after that stretch, or that you wouldn't have him play all season long. I think they're going to be impatient with Kirk Cousins' play. And with that schedule, I think they'll throw him in there. Just say, you know, CeCe, you always say this.

0: Only way to get better at football is by playing football.
1: Yeah, I mean, outside of the Miami Dolphins, I don't see any of those first seven games through the first 2 months of the season being winnable for the Raiders. I just don't. So, yeah, I think we'll see Fernando Mendoza because of pressure. And based on where the locker room is at, you're going to be forced to make a change just for change's sake.
0: I'm so glad you mentioned that because that's where I was going next. First-year head coach in Clint Kubiak with the Vegas Raiders. You don't want to lose the locker room. You want to make sure that your messaging is staying firm. And you could easily lose the locker room if Kirk Cousins is not playing well and you keep trotting him out there, especially if you've got fan pressure. So I could see Fernando Mendoza earlier rather than later.
2: Number two.
0: He keeps saying this is the year. Joe Burrow is going to win the MVP this year. Scanty thinks they're going to miss the playoffs. I could not disagree more. Joe Burrow has a chip on his shoulder like we haven't seen in some time. I know all of this is predicated on health, and maybe that's why I shouldn't make this bold prediction. We always talk about the MVP narrative being there and the voters wanting to anoint someone. The voters have been wanting to anoint Joe Burrow since he got into the league. He's the only one that's beaten Patrick Mahomes. He's the only one in that crop of quarterbacks outside of Mahomes that has gone to a Super Bowl. He is putting it out there that he's putting pressure on his guys in a way he never has before because it's time for them to get there. He's going to be healthy. He's going to have an awesome season. People are going to be so excited to vote for him. Joe Burrow is going to be the MVP this year.
1: Interesting that you took this tack because I actually like this bold prediction. Here's what I will say. The Los Angeles Rams have the shortest odds of winning the Super Bowl.
0: Mm-hmm.
1: A lot of people are getting to the point where they expect the Rams to win a Super Bowl. I feel like a lot of people are getting to the place where they expect Joe Burrow to win MVP.
0: Absolutely.
1: They've eliminated every single excuse. They've gone out and fortified their defense. They bought in all these new starters, especially guys up front. They traded a top 10 pick for Dexter Lawrence. They signed Boye Mafe. Like, they've done a lot to bolster that defense. And then, of course, they're still paying those two wide receivers a combined $70 million a year. There really aren't any excuses as to why Joe Burrow can't take this team to the postseason. And if he does, and they end this three-year drought, then there's going to be a lot of buzz around Joe Burrow winning MVP. A couple of years ago, based on the statistics, had the Cincinnati Bengals had a winning season, Joe Burrow probably would have won MVP.
3: So, 43 touchdowns, 9 interceptions, which is what you're talking about.
0: Yep.
1: Yeah, exactly. But, I mean, Lamar Jackson and Josh Allen played out of their minds, too. But Joe Burrow would have won it had his team had more success. The team is positioned to have more success. The defense doesn't feel like it's going to be an impediment. If Joe Burrow can be healthy and he's out there for all 17 games, dare I say, he better win MVP.
0: Especially, you mentioned the defense has improved in a division where they're the only team that has continuity at head coach.
1: He's been doing all of this talking about how this team reminds him of the 2019 LSU squad. If he doesn't win MVP or is not in the conversation and he plays in all 17 games, that is yet another mark against Joe Burrow.
4: I like the idea that we're holding not winning MVP against him. I like that. This is good. This is good. Next one. Number one.
1: No.
2: Number one.
1: Hold on. And I'm sorry. I got to say this. I'm holding it against him because we talk about him in the same lane as the other quarterbacks that have won MVPs. Patrick Mahomes, Lamar Jackson, Josh Allen. He ain't that. This dude ain't even made an all-pro team. We talk about him like that. They've eliminated every excuse. He's got the easiest schedule in the NFL. He better win MVP.
4: Love it. I love it. Small is number one.
2: Number one.
0: I hate this one, but it's my boldest prediction. And I hate it because I like this guy, and I think he's an excellent coach. But in the NFL, the results have to be there. My number one bold prediction, and I thought a lot about this based on our conversation that we had about this team yesterday, Kevin O'Connell out in Minnesota at the end of the season. And let me explain. What is Kevin O'Connell known for, Evan? What is the calling card that he has?
4: QB Whisperer.
0: QB Whisperer. He got the best out of Kirk Cousins. He got the best out of Sam Darnold. Well, they weren't able to retain Sam Darnold. He goes on and wins a Super Bowl. It didn't work out with J.J. McCarthy. Daniel Jones is out of the building. What if he has a great year in Indy? You bring in Kyler Murray. Everyone's expecting them to be a force in the NFC, especially in the NFC North. If Kyler Murray can be a serviceable quarterback based on the weapons they have on offense, the defense they have, and the coaching staff. We talked about this yesterday. Could they be a big X factor in the NFC? And I kept thinking about Kyler Murray and the stock that they're putting into him. Do you know he's played 41 of a possible 68 games the past four seasons? This guy has been banged up. He's been inconsistent. If for some reason he is not out there or he is not good and they're not good, this is a problem. What if they have to go back to J.J. McCarthy, who's obviously not ready to step into that role? It could be a disaster. They already moved on from their general manager. Now it all falls on Kevin O'Connell's shoulders. If you are 0-2 the past two seasons with quarterbacks, your quarterback whisperer moniker is not there. Also, since he was hired in 2022, the Vikings are tied for the fifth most regular season victories with 68. They've only been to the postseason twice. They're 0-2 in the postseason. It's time for him to start winning playoff games. We see guys like Sean McDermott and John Harbaugh be out because they can't have postseason success, or at least postseason success up to the level that they're expected. Why would we think Kevin O'Connell would be immune to that? I could see him going, being out and going somewhere else immediately.
4: No chance. No chance. If they win two games, I think he's back next year.
0: Because he won the alleged power struggle?
4: I just don't know that they think they can get a better head coach. And you could say, and I would say, well, Brian Flores is sitting there, just promote him, right? I think we've seen that's not going to happen in the NFL, unfortunately, right this second. And I think that he clearly deserves to be a head coach again.
1: I get what you're saying.
4: Yeah. So, like, the obvious, oh, we got this guy sitting in the back seat. We can just, he got his license. Let him drive? I don't think so. No chance. Like, literally, to your credit, that is a bold prediction.
0: How many head coaches did we get fired this past offseason?
1: Double digits.
0: The timeline for these guys is not as long as it used to be. There is a sense of urgency in the NFL that we have never seen before when it comes to head coaches getting the job done.
1: The reason why we don't have the same expectations for Kevin O'Connell versus coaches like Harbaugh or coaches like Sean McDermott is because he hasn't had the quarterback that those other head coaches have had. Now, I don't know how much blame he takes on for not having that guy, but they did have a Super Bowl winning quarterback in their building and they let him go and he helped another franchise the following season win said Super Bowl.
0: Mm-hmm.
1: So it's an indictment on the former general manager, but it also falls on the head coach too.
0: Also, if they're not good, could Justin Jefferson start to get a little squeaky?
4: Now, that is different. That one, I think, is more on the table.
0: But if he's saying, hey, I don't want to waste away here, I can't do this anymore, where does that responsibility lie with your head coach?
4: That one is very fair. All right, coming up. Well done. Smalls' bold predictions. One more left. If you missed any of CC 630 AM Eastern, go back on the podcast and listen to those. Coming up. $165 million later, are they any closer to a Super Bowl? We'll get to that next. We're on Sportsmanlike, presented by Progressive Insurance.
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1: For the Tampa Bay Bucks, I think this is a solid deal all the way around. And by the end of next offseason, this contract, 3 years, $165 million, is going to look like a bargain.
27: I might swerve in that corner, whoa, whoa. Hold on tight, cause I'm tweaking it, I let go.
4: Wow.
0: Haven't heard this in a minute.
1: Bring Melo back. 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
4: 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I did see the Ball Brothers in a new commercial with Vinny Chase and Ari Gold, an Entourage spoof commercial. Is that why this is being
28: No, because I don't even know what you're talking about. I was just clicking through songs and thought it was funny.
4: Oh, all right. I will say, I always thought the song was pretty good, actually.
1: No? Yeah, a lot of people rock with this song.
4: Okay, I didn't know if I was...
1: No.
4: I don't have that one. All right, anyway, Baker Mayfield yesterday, right before the season begins, signs a three-year, $165 million contract with the Tampa Bay Buccaneers. Extension there, good to go. After all the back and forth, $55 million annual average value for Baker Mayfield. The deepest into the postseason that Baker Mayfield and the Bucs will go during the tenure or during the time of this contract will be how far? This will take them where? That's not this. Asking this question is not accusing them of making a bad deal or a good deal or that he shouldn't have taken it or should have taken it. He clearly should have taken it. This is an enormous amount of money that he worked his butt off to get, etc. They are investing $55 million in this specific quarterback to take them how far in your mind?
1: Oh, I think the Bucs believe they're a team that can contend for a title.
0: Mm-hmm.
1: I think that's how they're looking at it. Baker Mayfield can be the next iteration of what we saw with Sam Darnold with the Seattle Seahawks last year. If you have everything right around him, then the Bake Show can cook. And we've seen him be an uber productive quarterback. It's just a matter of making sure that he's at his best when his best is required and making sure that the team around him is healthy. That was the issue last year. The Bucs started out 5-1, including a win on the road in Seattle in a shootout. And Seattle was rolling. So Tampa has the confidence that they can compete and beat anybody, anywhere, with Baker Mayfield as their quarterback. Now, we'll see what ends up happening after they give him this vote of confidence and what happens to the rest of the roster in future years. But based on where the quarterback market is at, based on the level of commitment that the Bucs have made in terms of years in, you know, actual guarantees, I feel like this is a solid deal all the way around.
0: I think they absolutely can compete for a championship, especially because of the division that they're in. Last year, the Panthers won it, but in 5 years, they've either finished first in the division or tied for first in the division for the past five seasons. Baker Mayfield is on his way to being the winningest quarterback in Bucs franchise history. He's just 12 wins away from that. He has been, as you said, CeCe, uber productive for them. And with Mike Evans leaving too, he's your veteran presence, especially on that side of the ball. they're a team that has been in the mix, and if they are smart about the moves that they make moving forward based on that division, I think that they should be right there. They should be in the conversation for competing for titles.
4: Okay, so if you guys both believe that, then let's drill down on what this sport now has become as it's continuing to evolve, new rules, athleticism, new concept, etc. I have said many of times, and I will continue to say, that I do not believe blindly you can just say football is a team sport. I believe what you can say is the quarterback activates the team to make it a team sport. And Sam Darnold activated the Seahawks. I believe Baker Mayfield, what you're saying, can activate the greatness around him with the Tampa Bay Bucks. Because Myles Garrett never had a quarterback to activate that team. Right? I know this drives you utterly insane, CC, but bad quarterback play takes the other 52 guys out of championships. It just does. Bad but linebacker
1: you're
4: play doesn't.
1: You're going to get bad quarterback play if you don't have good offensive line play.
4: That's true, too.
1: So, it's still a team sport. I cringe when you say this. Yeah, you got to have a quarterback. It matters. If you don't have a top 12 player at the position in any given year, you're probably not going to win a title, especially when you're paying them at these rates. But if you do have a guy that can play at that level to be, you know, top 10 to 12 in a given season.
4: Right.
1: If he can play at that level, then all of a sudden you got a chance. You got an opportunity.
4: Okay, you just said something very important. In a given season, right? Joe Burrow, just as an example, is a top 10 or 12 quarterback every season. But he's not always in a position to win a Super Bowl.
1: Well, yeah, he wasn't a top 10 or 12 quarterback last year because he missed 2 months of the season.
4: That's right. So what you're saying is Baker Mayfield is more likely than not, year over year during the tenure of this contract, the totality of the contract, going to be a top 10 to 12 quarterback for all of those years. But what the Bucs are telling you is we believe for at least one singular year during the 3-year extension, he could be a top 10 to 12 quarterback to, my words, activate the greatness of Emeka Buka, Vita Vea, et cetera, where they could win a Super Bowl. And the next year, they may not be that good.
1: Yeah.
4: But it's for that singular year, he could rank between 10 or 12 to then activate the greatness of the rest of the roster.
1: Yeah, and I thought Jeff Saturday did a great job of talking about the quarterback position because it's about being able to have moments. Baker Mayfield has the individual productivity. If the best indicator for future performance is past performance over the last 3 years, Baker Mayfield is third in passing yards and only Jared Goff has more passing touchdowns. So, like, the numbers are there. The productivity from an individual standpoint is there. But it's whether or not Baker can be great in those big moments with the season on the line, like Sam Darnold was in, what was that, week 18 against the San Francisco 49ers when he was able to convert on that third down in the second half that ends up sealing the win for them and them winning the division. Can you be great in those moments is the question for Baker Mayfield, right? Seattle, Sam Darnold was. Got them the first round bye, got them the number one seed. They had the playoffs run through there. They beat two division rivals on their way to winning a Super Bowl, two teams that won a dozen games apiece. Can Baker Mayfield be that for the Tampa Bay Bucks? Can he be what Sam Darnold was for the Seahawks? Can he be that for the Bucks?
4: And if you go based on that, do you have a quarterback on your team that for a singular season, this season obviously starting tonight, can be a top 10 to 12 quarterback for that year, even if you believe he's not going to be the next year? That is probably how you can also help yourself determine who you think is going to win it all. Because I don't know that any of us think that Sam Darnold is going to be a top 10 to 12 quarterback this year.
0: Wasn't he just ranked number 100?
4: He was last year, though, a top 10 to 12 quarterback, which activates that greatness of that Seattle defense, offensive line, etc. Speaking of greatness, you know who's back? Mel Kiper Jr. is going to join us after CeCe has this from Granger.
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14: 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Joining us now for the first time in season and yet another year with him, and we are so thrilled. We love this guy. He is phenomenal. We've gotten to know him better and better as the years have progressed, and it's such an honor for us to have Mel Kiper Jr. with us here on Unsportsmanlike, along with Michelle Smolin, Chris Canty, Evan Cohen with you.
15: The modern-day NFL draft is what we know it to be because of Mel Kiper.
14: And what he's going to do before he even says hello is he's going to tell you, I don't know about that, I'm going to be done soon, and we're going to say, no, you're not allowed to be done, you're here forever. Mel, how are you? How was your summer?
16: I'm good. I was back with Michelle last week. My summer ended, obviously, a week before your guys' summer ended. So Michelle was back. Where was everybody else?
17: Thank you, Mel.
16: I was there with Michelle. Oops. Right, Michelle?
17: That's right, Mel. I'm so glad you brought this up, because if you didn't, I was going to. Evan, with the big hello. We're kicking off our season with Mel Kiper Jr.
14: Well, over to you, Mel. I'll shut up now.
17: Evan was relaxing on vacation, Mel, you and I were hard at work already talking about college football and the NFL and the upcoming draft.
16: Michelle, they want to put a week back on the clock.
17: That's right.
16: Okay, so that's what they want to do. Second, heck with a second. Let's put a week back on. We got this thing started last week, guys, so we're ready to go.
14: Oh,
16: and
14: boy.
16: I'll tell you what. You know, you think about it. I'm excited. I get up in the morning or early today, and I see a 2014 playoff on the horizon. What could be better than that?
14: Are you actually into that?
16: You want 24.
17: Okay. You do?
16: Really? More the merrier. I want 34, 54, 60. Put as many in a playoff as you want. 24 seems to be the number. And let's have those games at the end of the year. And people say, oh, it'll reduce the college football season and the week. The games won't matter as much. These are professional football players now. They're playing to try to get into the NFL. These are professionals. These aren't college student athletes, college. These are professional football players now getting paid. So let's not think it's going to, you know, the importance of a game in September, October is not going to be what it was. It will be. So a 2014 playoff, let's bring it on.
15: That is actually a sharp take because unlike the NFL, these players have free agency every year via the transfer portal and NIL.
16: Yep.
15: So you're saying the regular season won't matter. Yeah, it will. Because these guys are trying to position themselves to upgrade their contract every single season.
16: Mm. Exactly, Chris. Exactly. That's why I say, hey, let's do it. Because it's not going to admit it. Yeah, maybe before all this it would have, but now, no way. These kids have different views on things and different expectations about what they can be and where they're headed. So to me, no. 2014 playoff, phenomenal. Let's do it. And we got a huge game with Texas and Ohio State this week. Texas trying to avenge last year what happened with Arch. We talked all about that, but there's going to be some great football players. I don't know, games where you have as many NFL guys on the field at one time as we'll see a Saturday night when Ohio State takes on Texas.
0: Mel, the player so far this season, week zero and week one, that you would say improved his stock at the quarterback position the most through potentially one or two games. I know it's early, but this is how it happens, obviously.
16: Yep. Yeah, no, Jaden Maiava from USC. I mean, the kid has been on fire. Now, granted, San Jose State and Fresno State, but it's not one double A opponents here. These are 1A guys that he's playing against. And to do what he's done against air would be impressive, let alone playing an opponent. So he has looked like, I liked him at UNLV back when he led him in 2023 to 9 wins. Most wins for UNLV, by the way, that year under Barry Odom since 1984, which was my first year at ESPN. So that's what he did. And he established that. And then the next year they went 10-11, same thing, and then Mullen comes in. He established that at UNLV and went to USC, and he had some rough moments. It's great moments, some rough moments. He was developing, right, which quarterbacks need to do, and that's what the NFL has to learn about developing. And fans have to realize developing is still important, whether you're a second-year NFL quarterback or a second-year college quarterback. You still keep improving. We forget about that in the NFL. We think improving doesn't exist. You got to be great right away. Well, there's something called developing and improving that college kids do, and Jaden Maiava has done that. He's big, 6'4", 230. He can move, throw off platform. Now he's throwing to freshman receivers, freshman tight end. He's got some new pieces around him. We'll see how they do moving forward. They got games against Oregon, Ohio State, Halloween. Huge games coming up, you know, for a USC to really see what he can do there. But he'll establish himself already prior to the schedule getting tougher. I think Jaden Maiava right now, the way he's throwing the football and how confident he looks for Lincoln Riley's offense, Jaden Maiava is the guy right now that has certainly hasn't gotten my attention. He's gotten the NFL's attention. As I said, when you look at the schedule, and you say, well, you know, cupcake. Like I say, Oregon, September 28th, that's a home game, at Penn State, October 10th, Ohio State, Halloween, that's October 31st, and 2 weeks later at Indiana. There's plenty of games where Jaden Maiava, by then, will have to showcase what he's about for the NFL, but right now, he's opened some eyes.
15: Mel, let's get the inverse to that question. Who's the quarterback that disappointed you the most in week one of the college football season?
16: I'd say it would somewhat be an overreaction, but I think expectations for Drew Mestemaker were so high based on what he did at North Texas. And I did a column for ESPN.com about a week ago, and I said, just let's see what happens when you go from North Texas to Oklahoma State. Said, well, it's Oklahoma State. It's a Big 12. It's still a jump up. It's still a jump up, and you can see that when you bring in 90-plus new players, and let's face it, Eric Morris has done a great job. He's a heck of a coach. He did a great job at North Texas. He brought a lot of those players with him to Oklahoma State, but Drew Mestemaker is going to have to adjust to a jump up, certainly in competition. We saw that this past week when people say, well, it was Tulsa, but it's still obviously a new team, and we're throwing guys together for the first time, and it's not just 10, 15, 20, you've been at 90 guys. So a team that went 1-11 last year, started off and struggled at Tulsa, and Mestemaker is not going to come into this year and pick up where he left off at North Texas. So he's a young kid, former safety in high school. wonderful punter in high school, did a great job at North Texas. Let's give him some time. He was mocked as a guy who was going to go in the top five, top ten of the draft back in August. He's probably, hopefully, goes back next year. Arch had those struggles early. Mestemaker had a struggle in the first game. He hopefully goes back to Oklahoma State and then next year becomes a much better quarterback as he develops. So I'd say Drew Mestemaker, based on where he was projected, would be the one. But I think that was unfair anyway. To put him in the mocks was unfair. He needs another year with the Cowboys, and he'll hopefully get that, and he'll showcase next year and even moving forward this year as he improves what kind of quarterback he will be. But well, based on the first game, you would say, yeah, he's got some work to do, and he'll do it.
17: Mel, you mentioned Arch Manning, so let's drill in there. Ohio State, that game last year was part of that slow start that he had, or that underwhelming start, I should say. What do you need to see from him this season so that he doesn't have the same fate as he did last year as Texas gets ready to take on Ohio State?
16: Michelle, I said he's got to go from 61 to 71%. That completion percentage has to make a big jump. And if you're going to be the first pick in the draft, which he has the ability to be, that completion percentage, watch that number. It's got to be in the college ranks. It's got to be 70-plus percent. And see, my outlet's right at 89% right now. And, you know, you play Texas State, yeah, solid game. Now we got Ohio State. Now you got Oklahoma, Red River rivalry coming up, right, October 10th. You got Ole Miss, even though their defense looked pretty bad. You've got games at LSU, November 14th. All eyes will be on that one. And Texas A&M on the road to finish it up. But he's got some games there, but he's got right now, when you look at what he's throwing, who he's throwing to, he had Ryan Wingo. Now you bring in Cam Coleman. And you got other guys that are there as well that can play. The offensive line looks like that's going to be a pretty solid group. He added the two running backs, Smothers and Brown. He's got all this talent around him to have a great year. And Ohio State, hey, they made some changes. Obviously, lost a lot of great talent. And this game, what you want to see too in this game is Colin Simmons, the edge rusher for Texas. How are they going to block him? They had a little trouble off the edge even this past week. So how does Ohio State's tackles? The interior looks pretty good, but the tackle situation, how do they block Colin Simmons and protect their young quarterback, Julian Sayin, that's what Arch has to do. Do what Sayin was at 77%. Look at what his completion percentage. Look how accurate and precise he is. You just hit the dartboard. You got to hit the bullseye. And that's what the NFL is about. Hey, you just can't be a little off. You can't be a little behind or you low, high. You got to be on target, right? That's what all they scream at the NFL quarterbacks. You've got to be precise. And that's not just accurate, precise in terms of putting the ball in the area. So for Arch, do what Sayin did. Be in that 77, and that may not 77, but at least be 71, 73, where Dante Moore was last year.
0: We're talking with Mel Kiper Jr., of course, here on Unsportsmanlike. First draft podcast, wherever podcasts are found, the king of the ESPN NFL draft coverage, of course, for 40-plus years. Mel, I want to ask one more on Arch here, because inevitably, here's what happens. They win this weekend against Ohio State. He avenges the loss from a year ago, whereas, as you mentioned, he wasn't that good. We then start to talk about him more and more, projecting to be the number one pick in the draft, and it's not Dante Moore, and it's not anybody else, it's just him. And then we start to have the NFL season progress, and we say, would he play for that team? Would he play for this team? Do you think that Arch is going to dictate terms?
16: Well, you know, Eli did. He was going to be a Charger, and he became a Giant. Ernie, of course, he worked that beautifully. Ernie's been the best GMs in the history of this game and worked it perfectly. He ends up winning two Super Bowls with the Giants. You never know how things are going to play out with Arch. What he's got to do, before we worry about that, is become a great quarterback. And that's what he needs to do, become that guy. And I think Arch has been mature about this from day one, guys. When he was getting all the hype last year, he's going to win a national title. He's going to be the number one pick. He's going to be the Heisman winner. Well, Mendoza did that. Arch didn't. Arch got a lot better as the year went along. And at the end of the day, he only threw seven interceptions. So this kid did protect that part of it, protect the football. So his completion percentage, as I said, has to improve. But to your point about Arch and where he's going to be and is he going to dictate this and that, just worry about getting the job done at the highest level right now. And he's got this opportunity against Ohio State and then the other games that I highlighted to do exactly that. Then they're going to be a playoff team. I said back there, then there's two teams that are national championship or bust this year. There's two of them, Oregon and Texas, because of Dante Moore and Arch Manning, all the talent around those quarterbacks for Sark and Dan Lanning. Those two coaches have to win a national title or it's a bust. So they got pressure. They got expectations. They can deal with it. These are two veteran quarterbacks that smartly opted to go back for another year, Moore and Manning. And they're vying. They could be vying to see who that quarterback is that's dictating policy come late April.
15: Mel, last one from me. When it comes to triplets, that means quarterback, running back, wide receiver, who has the more impressive set? And I get that this is more projection than analysis, but who has the more impressive set of triplets, the U or Ohio State?
16: I love Tony, but Jeremiah Smith. I'll tell you what, Chris, when you asked that question, Devin McEwen adds to that value of and the talent at that wide receiver. He's a transfer coming in from UTSA who had a great career there, three outstanding years. Devin McEwen showed last week, had a 6-7 target, six catches. He's outstanding. Chris Henry Jr. is going to be great. Obviously, Brandon Ennis is there, but when you have the great Jeremiah Smith, who's no question the best player in this draft coming up, it's not the quarterbacks, it's Jeremiah Smith, and you factor in Devin McEwen, and they got the backs, Bo Jackson and company, but when you got Devin McEwen coming in, who people haven't heard anything about, just remember that name because he is a talent, and he is going to be a really good NFL prospect moving forward. So Julian Sayin, quarterback, whose arm is a little stronger, we know how accurate it is, has some big-time weapons. Jeremiah Smith is the best player in college football, and McEwen, I think, is an emerging standout who's going to be a pretty high draft choice come late April.
0: Mel, you are the best. Can't wait for this every week. Thank you so much for the time, as always.
16: Oh, do we have an extra minute? No, I'll let you go.
0: Well, go ahead if you have something.
16: No. I was just kidding. Oh. No more extra seconds and minutes. Oh. We're going to end that today.
17: You're acting like a Michigan man.
0: I
16: will let you go.
0: I'm dumb. I'm really dumb.
16: Zeros across the board, guys. Game over.
0: Wow, everybody here, all the producers are looking at me like, wow, what a moron you are. I mean, it was an extra second. It wasn't a minute, so maybe that's what threw me off.
17: No excuses, then.
0: All right, got to get better in all three phases. Mel Kiper Jr., always awesome.
18: Or if you ask Michelle.
17: That's right.
0: Oh, that's right. Yeah, I forgot about that. Well, it is game day, which means game day travel brings the excitement, the journey, the routine, the crew. 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
0: 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Well, it's not a good one for me as a Pats fan when you're thinking about tonight's game, the beginning of the NFL season, of course. And New England running back Travion Henderson will not play in the injury, in the opening game tonight because of an ankle injury. So Ramondre Stevenson and Travion Henderson, some of the, I would say top 5, 10, if not greater than that, running back duos in the NFL.
15: Pretty good.
0: Yeah, you will not have one of them in Travion Henderson, who had a great rookie season last year coming out of Ohio State. He was awesome for them, a speedster, and really, really, really, I feel like we don't talk about
15: He's
0: this for running back.
15: He's
0: smart player.
15: Yeah.
0: Smart player. Like, knows rules inside and out.
15: The breakaway touchdown down in Tampa where he looked at the sideline to try to figure out whether or not he should score from Coach Vrabel. And Vrabel said, go ahead.
0: We talk about, it's interesting. The mental part of the game, we credit quarterback always.
17: Mm-hmm.
0: I think you guys, meaning the ex-players, credit centers a lot because mm-hmm. they're calling out everything. We always credit linebackers, whoever wears the dot in the helmet.
17: Mm-hmm.
0: Safeties, I feel like we credit. Special teamers have to be smart because of like the ball positioning on punts and where they return, etc. I don't know that we ever think that running back is really smart, but Travion Henderson is one of the smarter players in the NFL at that position, and he's a baby in the league. He's 23 years old, and New England will not have him tonight. But it needs to be right now about Seattle. They are the defending champions here, right? And that's where we start. Can they do it? Can they go back-to-back? And if so, how?
15: Well, I think it's the defense. That's the catalyst for everything that they are, right? The biggest question marks that we have about Seattle or how they're going to overcome the losses of offensive coordinator Clint Kubiak, who's now the head coach of the Raiders, and how they deal with the unknown at running back now that Super Bowl MVP Kenneth Walker is gone, right? Zach Charbonnet is coming off of a knee injury. They drafted Jadarian Price from Notre Dame in the first round, friend of the show, who we love.
17: Mm-hmm.
15: They have George Olani, who's another guy that they like that's in the mix, and then they got Emmanuel Wilson from the Green Bay Packers. So I'm curious to know what they are when it comes to the running game, because that was a big part of their identity in the postseason. And every defensive-minded head coach that I've ever seen wants to have a strong running game to complement their defense, a strong running game to control time of possession to keep said defense off of the field. So how does that formula now carry over from year to year now that the focal point for said running game is playing in Kansas City?
17: I think they can do it too. What do they have? Every returning starter from the Super Bowl except for two players. And for the amount of credit that we gave Mike McDonald in the wake of them winning the Super Bowl, talking about what a brilliant coach he was, what a great football mind he was, all the flowers that we gave Sam Darnold, it seems like all that's been taken out in the wash with all the moves that the Rams have made, that we've kind of put the Seahawks on a different tier. Oh, yeah, they're going to be good. But the Rams, look at what the Rams are doing. The Rams are favored to win every game. I actually think that's a very good place for the Seahawks to be because, yes, they're going to have the target on their back, but it seems like it shifted to the Rams, a team in their own division, way more than it has for them. So the fact that people may not be putting as much of their focus on the Seahawks is probably a good thing for a team that wants to keep looking forward and not looking back of what, at what they've already accomplished.
0: Yeah, so I don't think it starts with their defense, personally, because I don't think their defense matters if Darnold is not good. It doesn't. It doesn't matter. He has to be good. He has to be what he was last year for them to repeat. And because I am the person that did not believe he could do it once, there's no way I could sit here and say, I believe he could do it twice. I just don't buy it.
17: Even after he's had two seasons of...
0: He's been awesome, and I've been a clown. I totally understand that.
17: Arguably been the most productive quarterback the past two seasons in the NFL, and he's the reigning Super Bowl champ.
0: As I said, he's been awesome. I've been a clown. I totally understand that. I'm not going to deny any part of that. He has made me look bad every which way. And to his credit, he's not only good on the field. This young man is a class act. He handles himself beautifully. He is exactly on and off the field what you would want. But for some reason, it's hard for me to shed the label, or it's hard for me, the ghost thing, it's hard for me to shed what he was for so long, and he's clearly not. And I am wrong, I understand that. But their defense can only be great if he's great first.
15: But he wasn't great in the regular season, he had 20 turnovers.
0: But that's great enough for them. That's how good the defense is.
15: It's great enough because the defense is awesome.
0: I don't buy that they can repeat. So you guys right now are picking them to win the Super Bowl?
15: They're the champs until somebody beats them. I got a bank full of respect for the Seattle Seahawks.
0: We're on Sportsmanlike.
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7: Unsportsmanlike. There was one moment, though. It's Jovante, it's Nuno, it's me, it's Pat. We're, like, deliberating. Like, what is it? Look over to Canty. He's scanning his license. I think he somehow took care of his child while he was there last night.
8: I had to Instacart some stuff to him.
7: There were
8: some high-value items, and you have to show your ID and sign off virtually in order for the delivery person to leave them.

0: Well, I was just laughing because in that rejoin, we were talking about our trivia night last night and Cece scanning his license because he had some high-value items that were being delivered to his wife in his home, and right. they needed that in order to complete the transaction. And speaking of high-value items, we didn't talk about the fact that when we were walking in yesterday and we were speaking with Evan Cohen about what we were going to wear today, he was like, oh, we're going to get pictures taken? I don't have my Louis Vuitton belt.
1: That's a great, great call, Smalls.
0: You know, Evan...
2: Which I don't think we don't have a photo shoot today, do we?
3: Well, I found out that the time that is the pictures are available don't actually work with the time that we have our post-show meeting.
2: Well, I also don't have a calendar invite. And, you know, if I don't have a calendar invite, it's not happening.
1: It doesn't exist.
2: You know,
4: or your belt.
2: Or my belt.
0: This is our fourth football season with Evan Cohen. And I don't know if anyone's changed more throughout the duration of our show than Evan Cohen.
2: What? How have I
0: Look
2: changed?
0: At your sartorial choices, okay?
2: My what?
0: Your sartorial choices.
2: Word of the day.
0: It is not our word of the day.
2: I got you. Why did I do that?
0: No, but this is a real point I want to make
2: here. I actually forgot about the word of the day today. I got to tell you.
0: Well, football.
2: Yeah.
0: Evan started the show as the hoodie. He would come in every day in a hoodie.
1: Yes.
0: As an homage to Bill Belichick. Every day now, Evan comes in suited and booted. Sport coats, suits, Louis Vuitton belts. He's changed.
2: Well, I mean...
1: You have changed.
0: You have to own it.
1: I guess... Own the fact that you've changed.
2: Well, I
0: He's moved on. He does first take. He's moved up.
1: Yeah.
0: And he has the...

0: It's going to be like Jaylen Brown rubbing off of somebody's jersey.
1: Yeah. Turn the heat off in the studio.
2: Marcus Freeman, the painted on.
3: Boy, did he kick my team's butt this week. Oh my God.
4: Evan, care
0: that's
4: about your appearance.
0: That's not hard to do.
4: Care about your appearance, but be careful. Don't be a coxcomb.
3: Don't be a what?
5: Excuse me. Okay, let's never do this word again. Excuse word me? Of the day again.
0: Excuse me?
4: That's our word.
0: Oh, my God.
5: What is it? Ev, you have bold predictions, right?
0: Oh, my God.
4: It's a man who is excessively.
5: I'm not in anything.
3: I'm aware that it's a man.
0: A man that, what's the definition?
4: It's a man who is excessively focused on his appearance and fashion. I swear that is our word of the day.
1: I think our meeting is, our 10 o'clock meeting has moved to HR.
4: It's a real word. It's our word of the day.
5: What's the word, Michelle?
4: COXCOMB.
3: What is it?
4: COXCOMB.
0: Wow. Wow.
4: Blame the
6: number five. Hey,
0: you know what? It's the perfect word to describe the to describe the individual that you're talking about.
4: That's right. That's right.
0: It's the perfect word.
3: All right. We are on Sports Tonight presented by Progressive Insurance.
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0: Oh, my God.
3: All right. Bold predictions. CeCe had his at 6:30 a.m. Eastern time. You can go back in the podcast and listen to that. And Smalls was supposed to do it at 6:30. But wasn't did it at 8 a.m. Eastern time. You could go back and listen to that as well. All right. Here we go. So I went in what I deemed to be an order of least bold to most bold. They're
4: that's
3: all bold.
4: I think that's what we all did. No?
3: No, I don't think so.
4: I did that.
3: Did you? Okay. All right, here we go.
0: No, I didn't.
3: That's what I thought. Thank you.
6: Number five.
3: A Notre Dame running back wins Rookie of the Year this year. Jadarian Price, Seattle Seahawks.
4: Oh, not Jeremiah Love.
3: Not Jeremiah Love. They stink. They're not that good. I think they probably overuse him early, and I get nervous about that. I think Jadarian Price is in an unbelievable situation in Seattle where Kenneth Walker III is obviously in Kansas City now. Zach Charbonnet is banged up. Jadarian Price almost feels like James White. James White, when he was at the University of Wisconsin, was not the main back. But when he goes to the Patriots, he actually had a bigger role in the NFL than he did in college.
0: Yeah, he did. Especially Super Bowl 51.
3: Unbelievable, James White. And great guy, too. Also, so I think Jadarian Price is in that kind of same thing, where he's not the main guy in the backfield in college, but I think he's going to have a huge chance at success in the NFL. Jadarian Price, Offensive Rookie of the Year, number five, Notre Dame running back.
0: I love it.
4: Love that pick.
3: Okay. Number four.
6: Number four.
3: I have to put this in here because it seems bold. It won't be bold to anybody who listens to us every single day. Jalen Hurts MVP. I've been saying it, and I'm going to continue to say it. I think Jalen Hurts is going to win the MVP this year. Why? Three things. How do I look at MVP? Individual performance, team performance, narrative. Individual performance. I think he has a great opportunity to have extreme success if he plays under center more. I despise the shotgun for so many quarterbacks. Situationally, fine. Every down, absolutely not. Ball placement, hiding the ball, play action, utilization of the tight end as a main target, which Dallas Goedert has been very good for him. I think his individual numbers will go up. I think his turnovers obviously will be low as they always are. I believe one time in his career he had double-digit interceptions. In addition, I do think they will bring back the tush push, and thus I believe that his touchdown numbers on the running game will increase as well. So individual success, team success, it's the Eagles. It's Sirianni and Hurts, which means you'll criticize them, but they'll still make the playoffs. So team success is there. And narrative is easy. No A.J. Brown. They choose, in essence, him over A.J. Brown. Individual success, team success, narrative, Jalen Hurts, NFL MVP.
4: So you think they're going to win the division again?
3: Yes, I do.
4: You're not buying the Cowboys hype?
3: I think the Cowboys could be good. I don't think they're going to be better than the Eagles.
0: Biggest concern about the Eagles is the running game balance on the offensive side of the ball, because you're asking Jalen Hurts to do something which he's never thrived at, which is throwing the ball in between the numbers. And in order to make that area of the field accessible, you have to have a complementary game, a complementary run game to be able to force the front seven of the opposition to play you honest. So I think that's going to be a big key for Jalen Hurts in order to have an MVP caliber season. The Philadelphia Eagles being able to have

0: this new look run game have success early on. If not, if it takes them a while to find their footing under new offensive coordinator Sean Mannion with their new offensive line coach, then all of a sudden the MVP train for Jalen Hurts goes off the rails just a little bit.
1: Number three.
2: Number three.
1: Well, number three is a big trade that'll happen, but not necessarily to the team that you would expect. Number three, bold prediction, is Max Crosby, Raiders, gets traded, not to the Cowboys. Mm. To the Lions or the Bills.
0: Yeah.
1: Lions or the Bills. From Michigan, Eastern Michigan, the idea of playing opposite Aiden Hutchinson is juicy to me. And the Buffalo Bills, what did we say last year? We said there is no justification for them to actually make a pick in the first round, that we thought they should have used it for an established player. They didn't do that. But I'm going to say that now moving forward for every draft. They should take the Rams approach of bleep them picks. Josh Allen is not in that same conversation as Joe Burrow where we say, maybe he goes somewhere after this year. He's not in the same conversation as Lamar Jackson, which is maybe he goes somewhere after this year. Josh Allen likely will never play a snap anywhere but Buffalo in his entire career, which means every moment of every game, every practice is we must win the Super Bowl now. How do we figure out how to do that? So giving up future picks, who cares? If the asking price is a first in the very next year for Max Crosby, a 27 first, here's your way out of that. We'll give you a 28 first. We'll give you a 29. We're going to push it down the line. We are getting everyone we can right now in this new stadium to win it all as long as Josh Allen is there. So Buffalo and Detroit, Max Crosby ends up in one of those spots.
0: Love the prediction of Max Crosby being traded, but you can't have a cop-out. You've got to pick one. It can't be Lions or
1: Buffalo.
0: Bills. Okay. So Max Crosby getting traded to the Bills. Okay.
1: Next.
2: Number two.
1: Tua, Atlanta Falcons. Tua gets cut before the season ends. He is the starting quarterback on opening day, and I believe by the end of the season, he will get released. Tua may not be on any team by the end of the season.
3: That was my follow-up question. Where does he go?
1: I don't have an obvious destination for him, because here's why. What I don't want to do is predict another quarterback getting hurt.
3: Sure.
1: I don't feel comfortable doing that. But there's something coming up where I could work that quarterback getting hurt thing in there. I don't think if there's another quarterback getting hurt, he's definitively an option. I just don't see it. I think, CeCe, not to bring off air on air, but I'll do this. Of course, you said one of the things that you're guessing could bother some of the teammates in Atlanta. Total guess based on your experience, not putting words in other people's mouths. Are some of these guys saying to Michael Penix, how quickly can you get back? We don't want to have to play with this guy. Not the person, the player, right? Like, he's not that good. He hasn't been that good for a long time. And Mike McDaniel, to his credit, did everything in his power to make it so perfect for the one player. And it still didn't work out to the level that the Dolphins wanted it to work out with Tua and Mike McDaniel. I think he gets cut by the end of the season.
0: Yeah, I agree. I if he's not going to be your starting quarterback, why is he on your team?
1: And he's not going to be the starting quarterback as soon as Michael Penix is cleared.
0: Well, that became obvious when the organization told us that Penix himself disqualified himself from being the week one starter.
1: Ready for number one?
3: Yep.
2: Number one.
1: Aaron Rodgers finishes the season on another team.
3: What?
1: I don't believe the Pittsburgh Steelers are going to be that good. I think they're going to hover around 500, whatever 500 is, 8-9, 9-8, at best. Probably more 7-10 than 10-7. I believe it gets to a point where he's just blah. And they are itching to know, do we have something with Drew Aller? And if that's the case, Aaron Rodgers finishing his career on the bench can only happen in one place and one place only. Green Bay.
0: Wow.
3: No.
1: If Aaron Rodgers gets benched by Pittsburgh, he will not serve as a backup in Pittsburgh. He could go somewhere else, maybe, as a starter for an injured quarterback. But if he is going to finish his career, the full circle moment is supporting Jordan Love.
3: No.
1: In Green Bay, as a, I'm here, this is my send-off, I'm done, we live happily ever after.
3: Why would the Green Bay Packers invite that circus and that distraction?
1: Because I don't think it would be a circus, believe it or not. I
3: mean, that is short-sighted, in my opinion, because the storyline would be all about Aaron Rodgers, and it would take away from Jordan Love, who needs to have an MVP-caliber season if the Packers are going to be competitive. Why would you invite that in?
1: I don't think Aaron Rodgers finishes the year on the Pittsburgh Steelers.
0: I think he does finish the year on the Pittsburgh Steelers.
3: So do I
0: think that he serves as a backup until the Week 18 finale, when it will become clear and obvious that the Steelers are not contending for a playoff spot. They let him start the last game in Baltimore, which is one of the best rivalries we have in all of pro football, and that becomes his send-off game.
3: Tip of the cap.
0: Yeah.
3: He wanted to be there because of Mike McCarthy.
0: The Mike McCarthy of it all makes it hard for me to swallow him finishing the season on another team.
3: Same. Yeah, I do not see a divorce between them.
0: Yeah, I think there's going to be another quarterback to start multiple games for the Pittsburgh Steelers at some point.
1: Well,
0: but I think Aaron Rodgers, if he's healthy, starts the final game for Pittsburgh.
1: Or if your Packers clinch, he starts the final game there.
3: Get out of here with this.
1: You wanted bold predictions. I'm giving you give me a break. We want bold predictions. I'm giving you one. You can fight it all you want. But that's my bold prediction. Aaron Rodgers has not finished the year on the Pittsburgh Steelers. Mike Golic Jr., who lost in rock, paper, scissors last night, will join us next. We're on Sportsmanlike, presented by Progressive Insurance.
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3: This is Unsportsmanlike.
6: I don't like this. Oh, boy.
2: Evan, beautiful fight song.
6: Go ahead. Okay. Oh, boy. Oh, boy. Yeah, we had a... Look who's here. Look who's here in all of his Notre Dame gear.
2: Let's go.
6: All right, I deserve this.
7: This is your Notre Dame gear, brother.
6: Yeah, Mike Golick Jr. The Golick's 10 a.m. to noon Eastern time. I can't
7: put
6: do...
7: this up here for dramatic effect.
2: Very good.
6: Can't do rock, paper, scissors, but hold on. Okay, go ahead. You guys talk.
8: What are you doing, Evan?
6: I gotta.
8: You gotta put on the jersey.
7: Yeah, so Evan and I put it down on wax for the Notre Dame Wisconsin game. I gave him all 21 of the points.
8: Oh my goodness!
7: That Wisconsin was getting in that game. It wasn't enough. Second half for the Irish, rode the wave, defense, turning the football over. Love those guys forever for giving me this moment. This, by the way, a jersey apparently my dad wore a lot of pounds ago because it is massive.
2: Wow! This is an authentic Mike Golick Senior jersey.
6: That's pretty cool. That's really cool.
8: I'm just sitting here thinking about the size of the shoulder pads to fill that thing out.
7: I know. The 80s were a very different time for football shoulder pads, which is amazing. Such big shoulder pads. My dad, still so many shoulder surgeries. Didn't do a darn thing.
6: Your dad is in such good shape.
7: He is.
6: Oh, my God.
7: It's all credit to my mom. He just listens to what she tells him to do.
8: It's a beautiful
2: smart
8: place
2: man.
8: To be.
7: Yes.
2: Smart man.
7: Yeah.
6: So let's talk about last night before we get into anything sports related. And by the way, since what's your timing here? Because we play a game every Wednesday that I want you on our team instead of Smalls.
2: Ooh, I'm not good at the game.
6: Wow. She's horrible. Can I make a sub? Can I take Golick Jr. instead of Smalls? Can we do this?
7: Yeah, I did my pre-show meeting, had breakfast already. I'm good.
6: Okay, all right. Yeah, you'll like this. It's a fun game.
2: Jeez.
6: What?
2: Just kicking me off the team?
6: Are you on the team?
2: I am on the team.
6: You're on. Okay, you can keep note like you did last night. But let's talk about.
8: Ooh.
6: I think you guys cheated last night at trivia. I'm going to tell you why.
7: Okay.
6: You guys sat with a million producers who are not your producers.
7: What that to me is a testament to the spirit that we bring, that so many people wanted to come over and be on our team. It was their chosen family in that moment, and I think I was going to say, why don't you get the foam finger in there, too, just for good measure. Notre Dame, technically number three in the AP poll, but number one in Evan's heart. But, yeah, listen, we had a little extra help. You're not going to be able to put that on.
2: You're going to look like Dejan Love.
8: Dejan Love, the Dejan Love of ESPN Radio.
2: The Dejan Love of sports media, Evan Cohen.
6: Okay, go ahead.
7: Get ready, ladies.
2: It's just a little investment.
8: It's so good.
7: It really
8: good.
7: Is. I appreciate you leaning all the way in. You know what? We are on this side of the table, both coming off of some pretty tough losses.
8: Mm-hmm.
7: You obviously have to wear the loss of your Wisconsin Badgers. I have to wear the loss of our massive team at trivia last night.
2: Yes.
7: That came down to my shoulders. And I wanted the smoke. I wanted the opportunity. Credit to Myron Metcalf. Went in there, man in the arena, and got it done. So I got to wear that.
6: Man in the arena? You man in the arena? Teddy Roosevelt.
7: Oh, I mean, listen. I got my dad over here chirping me. He didn't raise his hand. to go and step up and do it for the team. I was ready to go, and it didn't go my way. That's the game.
8: Well, speaking of massive losses, the New England Patriots got an ass-cutting in Super Bowl 60. They have a chance to avenge that tonight as we have the first game of the NFL season that actually matters. What are your thoughts on what happens tonight, and can the New England Patriots find a way to be able to come out of Seattle with a dub?
7: I think they can. I wouldn't predict it. Like, I still think Seattle wins this game. I think it is a fascinating bit of turnover for Seattle offensively, because Clint Kubiak deserves a lot of credit for what that group was able to do, getting the best out of Sam Darnold, especially in the postseason. But on New England's side, what a great opportunity and litmus test for some of the changes that you've made in the offseason, to see the growth of guys like Will Campbell and Jared Wilson on that offensive line, who had a brutal playoff run and a Super Bowl that, you know, I heard you guys talking about all the pressures given up by those guys and by Campbell specifically. And so another offseason, Campbell coming back healthy after the late season injury. Can that, plus the addition of Elijah Vera Tucker, Wilson moving to center, give them a better chance against a defense that's still going to be one of the best, if not the best, in the league?
1: Where do you put the Seahawks' chances of getting back to the Super Bowl, especially now that the Rams are as loaded as they are?
7: Yeah, I mean, I'd say pretty high still, just because, and you know, CeCe, you know this better than anyone, the value of continuity with a team that you bring back that has been through the fire in those big moments together. There are certainly parts of that Rams roster that were there for the Super Bowl run that understand what goes into that, but there's also a lot of new guys in different positions that are going to be asked to go and try and push past where they've been in their career. The Seahawks can look back and draw back on all of that. They've still got one of the best defensive play callers in the NFL, maybe the best in their head coach, Mike McDonald. And, man, Sam Darnold gets to walk into the season with a little bit of earned swagger this year. Now, it wasn't all sunshine and rainbows during the regular season with the turnovers we saw.
8: But that doesn't matter.
7: I've heard you say it a million times, be at your best when your best is required. And that was Sam Darnold during their postseason run. And so I think all of that lets them come in and play really free, while the Rams, all the pressure in the world is on them to go out there and produce now that they've got the best team money can buy.
6: We're talking with Michael Jr. The problem is there's something in this helmet.
7: Yeah, I was going to warn you.
6: And I can't really keep it on my head that much, but whatever. I'm going to do it anyway because I lost. Wisconsin got their butts kicked, and you deserve to win, and you got the win here. So I'm wearing a Notre Dame jersey. What is this thing? A foam finger and a fake helmet. Let's talk about important things. Chicken and waffle, banana pudding, deep fried Oreos. You did a review yesterday.
7: Yes.
6: Give me a couple of minutes on that, will you please?
7: Yeah.
6: You do food reviews at Michael Oak Jr. They're tremendous.
7: Yeah, no, I've been heavy for a while, and so this one came pretty naturally.
6: That's the thing. This is the first time I ever met this guy in person. He has the greatest reputation of anyone. There's no one that says a bad word about Michael Jr.
1: He's the best.
6: People that know him, Small's known him forever, CeCe's worked with him. He has the best reputation ever. The only knock on you is you're not heavy.
7: My doctor would disagree. 270
6: like
7: at my last
6: fatter.
7: Physical.
6: That's
7: heavy. That was heavy.
6: Yeah.
7: I think
6: you look good.
7: I'm like solid blocking tight end weight right now, but you know, fewer and further between on the snack reviews. So all I'd say off that is if you're looking for some fun, Oreo usually provides that. The little freaks in the kitchen have some pretty good ideas that they cook up. And in this case, they went deep fried banana pudding and chicken and waffle. Chicken and waffle by far the number one.
1: Really?
7: With a bullet at the top.
1: More
7: of
1: than
7: this.
1: Deep fried.
7: Yeah, just deep fried's good if you want to delete the entire pack. 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
6: 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You're going to hang out with us. What we have next is Who Said It. So the guys over there, Vegas East, Bristol, the producers.
1: You want to invite Matt Jones to do it as well, now that you're just adding people to the team?
6: Well, Matt's on their team, I guess, at this point. 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
5: Yes! 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
7: Wow, I am hilarious.
1: This is Who Said It?
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6: 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This is not one of them. The helmet, the Notre Dame helmet that I am wearing today, Notre Dame jersey, because Mike Golic Jr. in studio with us, 10 a.m. to noon Eastern here on ESPN Radio, back in Connecticut, back in Bristol with the Notre Dame pom-poms. His Notre Dame squad destroyed my Wisconsin squad. This was the bet to wear the Notre Dame jersey and helmet in studio with the foam finger, and that is what we are doing. Michelle Smallman, Chris Canty, Evan Cohen, Mike Golic Jr. You know what? I just realized something. We don't have to sub Gojo in for you because they have four back there. They have Nuno, they have Rob, they have Cam, and they have Pat.
7: Oh, so I can remain on the team?
6: Yeah, you can remain on the team.
7: Great, thank you.
6: You're welcome. So here's what happens. Five pieces of audio. We cannot look anything up. It is supposed to be Mike Golic Jr., contextualized where there's clues in it or a vocal clue within the last week or so of sports.
16: Okay.
6: Okay? So here we go. Bristol, Vegas East versus us, the hosts. Go ahead.
16: Kevin played awesome. I mean, he was in control, threw for 430. He ran it when he needed to. He's a player, man. Really proud of him. And proud of our guys for just finding a way to win. That's all that really matters.
6: Yeah, he had a great game for SMU against FSU.
17: Yeah, Rhett Lashley.
7: For sure.
6: Rhett Lashley, SMU. Let's go!
7: Trying to fist bump with the foam finger.
17: You're getting one of these.
6: 1-0 with the foam fingers. Let's go. 1-0 us.
18: Honestly, I think I just got a lot more looks on break points. I mean, had a couple in the beginning of the second set. So yeah, I think the difference was finally capitalizing on those break point opportunities. And there was one game where I felt like I was running a marathon.
6: We are in love with that Coco Gauff.
5: Yes! We're going to hit it with a jar on that one.
17: That was something.
7: Yeah. We have to stay locked in and together, CC. Stay locked in.
5: References, right?
6: 2-0. 2-0. Let's go.
17: That was wild.
20: 2-0. Part of me is like, he will disappear to an extent, but those he's close to, will he'll continue to show up in different ways. But he's definitely done with football after this. I think we begged him enough.
7: Play it again?
20: Part of me is like, he will disappear to an extent, but those he's close to, will he'll continue to show up in different ways. But he's definitely done with football after this. I think we begged him enough.
7: I was just going to say Rogers.
5: Sam Hayward talking about Aaron
7: Rodgers. I love that. Good. I was going to say it's Rogers they're talking
6: about.
7: He
6: was just on his podcast, right?
7: Yep.
6: Cam Hayward.
7: Yep.
6: Wow. Yes!
17: CC.
6: Yes!
5: Record. Wow. That's the win, right?
7: That's the win.
6: Yeah, but we're going to rub it in.
5: We need a clean sweep.
6: Let's go.
30: I got work to do. You know, I got to improve, and we'll keep improving as this goes along because we got ball games to win. So that's the most important thing.
17: Oh, wow.
5: Play it again.
30: I got work to do. You know, I got to improve, and we'll keep improving as this goes along because we got ball games to win. So that's the most important thing.
17: Lincoln Riley, maybe?
7: I mean, that could be anybody that lost.
17: Kyle Shanahan?
5: No. It's a Dallas coach.
17: Was that Luke Fickell, maybe? Would they rub that in your face like that?
7: Oh, that's a good one. Evan, does that sound like your coach?
17: Does that sound like Fick?
6: We should go with it just so you get even more of a win here. Go with it. Go with it.
17: All right, Luke Fickell.
31: Is Aaron Judge on his return from injury.
17: Oh.
7: That was a good one.
6: Wait, it's already over, but let me hear that again, if we could.
30: I got work to do. You know, I got to improve, and we'll keep improving as this goes along, because we got ball games to win, so that's the most important thing.
6: Yeah.
17: Wow.
6: All right. 3-1. Last one.
17: Yeah. Not my best contribution to the team.
6: Well, we have one more.
17: Oh, okay.
32: I think you have to be just honest with yourself as an individual and as a team. When you have a performance that's below your level, don't try to excuse away what happened. Just be honest with what you're seeing and then go back to work to improve. It's so hard to win in the World Cup.
6: The FIBA World Cup women's team. Is that, oh my God, Liberty. Rihanna.
5: Rihanna Stewart.
7: Rihanna Stewart?
6: Yeah, was that Rihanna
7: Play
6: Stewart?
7: Play it again.
32: I think you have to be just honest with yourself as an individual,
7: no,
32: as a team.
7: No, that's not Stewie.
32: When you have a performance that's below your level, don't try to...
6: Oh, this is so bad. Is Stephanie White the coach? Who is the coach on the team right now?
5: Go with that. Go with that.
6: Is it Stephanie White?
31: No. That is the coach of Team USA, Carol Lawson.
6: Shame on me.
7: We should have known that.
6: Absolutely should. That is bad.
7: That's bad by us.
3: You know what? It doesn't matter.
7: Still got the win.
31: We still got the win.
8: It's a win that's under protest.
5: Why? How is it under protest?
8: Because you added Golo Jr.
6: I mean, in fairness, I didn't actually contribute anything. So
8: for them,
6: yeah, honestly,
8: if anything, they might have gone five.
6: This is not a banner performance for your boy.
7: Well, and Evan, you guys have Rob.
8: Rob didn't help when he picked the sound yesterday. Evan was the one who was like, whoa, the teams yesterday at trivia, the Golics, all of a sudden had this mega team because they joined this other team.
6: Got a lot of friends.
3: You do. I agree with that.
8: Well, that's what just happened.
9: That's exactly what happened here.
3: That is pretty clear. It's pretty clear. Like, so they're the cool kids.
5: How was the game script? We got out to an early lead and we just sat on it in the second half?
6: Yeah, big time.
5: Okay.
6: Big time.
5: Yeah.
6: Took our foot off the gas a little bit,
3: not
6: like back
3: England.
6: In the game, but
3: not
6: ultimately.
3: Like
6: right?
5: We didn't run it up like LSU with Lane Kiffin.
6: No, we didn't run it up. We weren't popping basketball shots on the sideline.
3: Let me ask you a question. Actually, now that we think about it, you were in an NFL camp, multiple NFL camps.
6: Yes.
3: Did you ever play in an NFL game?
6: Not a regular season game, no.
3: Would you have gone back? Because you would have been like the exact scenario. It's like the 54th guy on a roster, so to speak.
6: They were paying average guys like me like $300,000 in college now. Oh, I'd have been barking down their door in a heartbeat.
3: So you would have gone in the same scenario if you had the opportunity that some of these players would. You would have gone back to school.
6: You got to try, right? You know, it's a lottery rule. You can't win if you don't play.
7: Yeah.
6: Give it a shot and see what happens. You're one judge away from your dreams being back on the table.
3: Yeah. But now I don't know what happens with these guys because now where do they go?
6: Wasn't there one conference? I think it might have been the Big East that did it. So maybe just basketball. But I thought there was one conference, which I thought would have been a smart play. If you were a group of six conference to basically raise your hand and be like, actually, all you NFL players can come back.
5: But doesn't the SEC have G League players that have come back and played in the SEC?
6: Oh, yeah. Last year.
5: Yeah. So I mean, like.
3: But then they got ruled ineligible.
6: And then it happened in football, and people started caring a lot.
5: Exactly.
7: That's
6: what really happened.
3: Let's do this. Why don't we run through very quickly each of our bowl predictions, and Golic Jr. has to say, that's the one I would bet on.
6: All right.
3: That's the one I believe is the most likely to happen. Cece, kick us off. Go ahead.
5: All right, so here's my top five bowl predictions in descending order. So number one is Dak Prescott winning NFL MVP. Ooh. Number two, New Orleans Saints go from worst to first in the NFC South. Number three, the Rams miss the postseason entirely. Number four, Brock Bowers wins the receiving triple crown. Number five, head coach Zach Taylor gets fired in Cincy.
6: Smalls.
3: Wow. That's all right, just remember all those.
6: Okay.
3: Smalls.
7: Travis Hunter, breakout season. I believe we settled on All-Pro.
5: All-Pro
7: season for Travis Hunter. Chiefs miss the playoffs again.
6: Wow.
7: We see Fernando Mendoza as QB1 before November. Joe Burrow wins MVP. And this one was my biggest one. The Vikings are not good. Kyler Murray is not good. Kevin O'Connell out in Minnesota after this season.
3: Wow. Okay. Now, keep them all in mind.
6: Okay.
3: I almost feel like the first one I'm going to say, we shouldn't allow him
5: just
3: to.
5: Just say it.
3: Right. A Notre Dame running back wins Offensive Rookie of the Year. His name is Jadarian Price.
6: Okay.
3: I didn't say that well. Jalen Hurts wins NFL MVP.
6: Okay.
3: Max Crosby traded to Detroit. Buffalo by the end of the season.
6: Okay.
3: Tua gets cut by Atlanta before the season ends. And Aaron Rodgers finishes the season on another team.
6: Wow. All right. Certainly bold. Am I grading on which ones I believe had the best chance of coming true?
3: The ones that you would say, I agree with that, or I would bet on that actually happened.
5: Well, hold on. Give us two. The ones you like.
6: Okay.
5: And then the ones that you would bet on.
6: Got it. Okay. I tended to gravitate mostly to CeCe's list. Now, CeCe, could you read your list again? Because there was a couple in there that I think I'd be most apt to bet on.
5: Okay, Dak Prescott winning NFL MVP.
6: I would bet on that one.
5: New Orleans Saints going from worst to first in the NFC.
6: I would bet on that one.
5: Rams missing the postseason.
6: Wouldn't bet on that one.
5: Brock Bowers winning the receiving triple crown.
6: Ooh, that one's spicy, but I don't think I'd go bridge that far.
5: Zach Taylor getting fired in Cincy.
6: That one would probably be. That one always seems ever present, especially if the defense. Because they're another year of bad defensive performance.
17: performances and either an opening weekend, you know, opening round playoff loss from that being on the table. Like, if you're Cincinnati and you want to keep Joe Burrow around, you can't keep spinning the wheel. We saw Buffalo do something similar this last offseason. So it doesn't seem out of the realm. I feel like three, I'm like 2.5 out of those five in on that.
3: Any of them for Smalls there?
17: Smalls, what were yours again?
7: Travis Center, breakout season, all pro.
17: I'd go, I'd co-sign that one, especially if there's more of a focus on defense. Andy's jacked now.
7: Super jacked. Chiefs missed the playoffs again.
17: I can't go with that one. I just feel like they're like, we talk about all the negative regression teams. The Chiefs seem like the positive regression team this year.
7: We see Fernando Mendoza QB1 before November.
17: That one, I think, with a bullet. I think it could be before October.
7: Okay, love
3: That's crazy.
7: But that tough stretch,
3: That's, then they don't have a plan. Then they just, like, they're going to cave.
5: Everybody got a plan until they get hit in the mouth.
7: Correct. Yep. Especially if Kirk Cousins gets hit in the mouth. Joe Burrow, MVP?
17: That one would also be good. I know I already co-signed Dak Prescott MVP, so I'm talking out of both sides of my mouth. But to me, those two teams are bucketed very similarly, right? Offense, we're, now, the Tyler Smith injury for the Cowboys definitely a little worrisome, but overall, those two teams, offense is ripped, defenses just need to be average.
7: And last one, my boldest, Kevin O'Connell out in Minnesota.
17: That one's...
7: Based on the turnover that we saw in the head coach position last year, if he's the quarterback whisperer and two seasons in a row you don't get it done with J.J. McCarthy and now with Kyler Murray, and he doesn't have postseason success. Do we realize this? He's only been to the postseason twice, 0-2 in those appearances.
17: I get it, but it's one of those where the ultimate test is if you fired the coach, how many other teams would be thinking about getting rid of theirs to bring him in? And I have a feeling the answer is a lot. Like, similar to last offseason, we had two, you know, and Kevin Stefanski, John Harbaugh, to a much higher extent being a Super Bowl champ, come available. And we're like, oh, yeah, everyone's going to try and be in on these guys. That would be KOC at that.
5: Yeah, I got the word this morning while we were doing our show. Somebody that's in the know in Minnesota says ownership absolutely loves Kevin O'Connell.
7: I love the guy,
5: they
7: too.
5: They love him.
17: Lots of love.
3: What do you mean you love the guy? You just fired him.
7: Let me explain. Based on the trends that we have seen in the National Football League, guys do not get long runways anymore. And there was so much turnover at that position last year that I was trying to think of who would be a candidate, who would be even be in the mix of head coaches that have been tenured long enough that could be out. And when you dig into the numbers, he's had a lot of regular season success, not a lot of postseason success. And if you're the QB whisperer and you're 2-for-2, not great.
17: I feel like I see where you're going. If you love something, you have to let it go. That's where you're going with Kevin O'Connell here. You love him enough to let him go and be great somewhere else. If it's
7: and maybe subconsciously as a Packers fan, I'm like, he's a really good coach. Let's get him out of this division.
17: I was wondering, it took me a while to register it. I'm staring at Smallman, and directly behind her is the cheese tower of Packers helmets and cheese heads. So, yes, I feel like the motivation's become a lot clearer in the last 30 seconds.
7: What about Evan? Did you hate them all?
17: Evan, what were yours again?
3: Rodgers doesn't finish the season with the Steelers. Jalen Hurts, MVP.
17: No.
3: Tua gets cut by the Falcons before the end of the season. Max Crosby traded. I said initially Lions or Bills. CeCe made me choose. I said Bills. Jadarian Price, better season than Jeremiah Love. He wins the Rookie of the Year. I know you like that one.
17: I could see that one happening just because the offense he's in is healthier overall. Like, I still have questions about the Cards' offensive line and if they're ready to shoulder the load they're going to need for all these young stars to work well there. The most interesting one to me is Max Crosby, especially now that Jerry's out back talking.
5: Oh, yeah.
17: Well, I miss Jerry talking. I say it's great for the Cowboys and their fan base. Really bad for us that he was so quiet this offseason.
3: But even in that cut, he kind of holds himself back a little bit. He says, that's as far as I'm going to go. I said, is he a media training at 83 years old? He's never said that's as far as I'm going to go on that. Mike Golic Jr. is awesome. He is, of course, one of the two hosts with Mike Golic Sr. of the Golics. Mike Golic Sr. And Mike, the reason that this whole thing exists, so we forever thank the Golics, of course, for doing this, and awesome to have you guys here. Coming up, Unsportsmanlike Moments of the Day next. 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
7: This Rams defense is about to be the most creative up front. 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
4: Canty's best bet.
12: Walking down the field, y'all. Chasing that bag, y'all.
4: Of the night.
13: All right, best bet of the night came through last night. Cam Schlittler only allowing one earned run against the Colorado Rockies. Tonight, there's only one place to go. We got the banner night for the Seattle Seahawks and the 12s. We're going to roll with the Seattle Seahawks on the money line over the New England Patriots. It's a spread of 3. I think this is going to be an interesting game. I'm just going to take the Seahawks to win outright. So we got the Seahawks on the money line. It's $100 with a total payout of $158. That is the play of the day.
14: We survived a terrible, terrible moment in our history.
4: The most unsportsmanlike moment of the day.
15: That was terrible.
16: Was not a great look.
17: Even as a Patriots fan, I think that is a very fair bet. The number one thing I want to see for New England tonight, by the way, is how much better is Josh McDaniels tonight than he was in the Super Bowl? Josh McDaniels is an awesome offensive coordinator. He had one of his worst games you can remember in that Super Bowl. There was nothing in that game plan against that awesome Seattle defense. You're like, whoa, they pulled out all the stops for this one. You never got that, and I think you will get that tonight, and it doesn't matter in comparison to a game in February, right? It's not that tonight doesn't matter, but if you're going to compare September 9th to a game in February, it does not matter. All right.
18: All right, hold on. Perfect
17: that was fair.
18: But perfect transition because you're talking about comparing. Before we go ahead, Mike Willick Jr. was just in here for the last half hour, brought you some Notre Dame stuff.
17: Yeah.
18: We would like to, thanks to Ben and Dylan over in TV, compare two different pitchers. One, Canty and Michelle, will be Evan, and the other one will be Rudy.
17: Oh,
18: you'll see it eventually at some point. There's a slight delay.
13: Okay. We're waiting on it. See Nuno in his beautiful shirt.
18: And they went to the wrong one. That was great.
17: You know, maybe let us host. This is amazing. No, I'm going to, you know what? Nuno, get us out of here.
13: Oh, there we go.
17: Oh, wow. There we go. That means, you know, we have a big meeting next. Are you guys going to put your jerseys down and say this is for Evan?
13: No.
17: Okay. All right.
13: No. You got to worry about that.
15: Is it possible to pick up jerseys?
13: But I actually did hoist you up this past weekend, like Rudy is getting hoisted up by his teammates.
17: You dropped me. All right. Anyway,
13: I didn't drop you.
8: Who wore it better?
13: Ooh, I would probably say Evan Cohen. In terms of being lifted up by his
17: teammates? No, he's saying in the Notre Dame thing.
8: The Notre Dame,
13: it's no question, it's Rudy.
8: It's Rudy, for sure,
13: yeah,
8: right?
13: For sure.
17: All right, unsportsmanlike moments of the day. So we showed a little bit of Yankees, but we got to hear a little bit of Yankees. So Joe Girardi is amazing as a person, as an analyst, manager, et cetera. And he learned something last night from Michael Kay, and he learned about anime. Take a listen.
16: There was a giveaway today.
19: Yeah, what was it? They were lined up really early.
16: Like
19: today.
16: Anime cards, and I mean, the line around the stadium.
19: They were what?
16: Some kind of anime cards, I believe.
19: Anime?
16: Yeah.
19: Like the name?
16: No, not anime. It's called Naruto.
19: Okay, well you said like, anime.
16: It's like Japanese cartoons. And all the Yankees are dressed up on the scoreboard as if they're in that anime.
13: He's like anime?
17: Anime. That's amazing. He's like,
13: that's
17: so
13: good.
17: Anime lady?
13: Who is anime?
17: Who is anime? Wow.
13: She sounds like a hell of a cook.
15: She's anime. Friends with Mozambique and
17: Twinkos. Add that as one of the fake
8: Joe.
17: Names. Wait, we have to keep a roster of the fake
13: anime?
17: Names.
8: Who is anime?
13: Like the name?
15: We've got a starting five at this point. Anime at center, Arnica Gel at the point. We've got Joe Kos in Mozambique.
17: Anime is not a center. Mozambique is playing center on that team.
8: Definitely.
17: Come on now.
8: Mo is definitely the center.
15: Anime is a shooting guard.
17: All right. Next one here. So this is interesting. I did not send it in this way, but Nuno has written it this way. The NFL script, Nuno, is not how I sent it in, but you have every right to think that because that's where people go with this. So the NFL every single year puts out like the opening day picture, right?
8: Yep. The graphic.
17: And it's the journey to the Lombardi starts today, and it's players from all 32 teams, and everyone looks, who's in the front? Who's the closest to the Lombardi trophy? So it looks, correct me if I'm wrong, everybody, it looks like Dak Prescott, Saquon Barkley, Trevor Lawrence, Bijan Robinson, Pat Surtain II. Is that maybe Jonathan Taylor in the front as well? I can't tell some of the other ones are. But people are taking it as, okay, like, what could this mean? Ian Rappaport, NFL Network, tweeted out at Rapsheet, Trevor Lawrence and Dak Prescott right up there. Interesting. With the googly eye emojis. Do we know who was up there last year? Was Sam Darnold up to the
8: front? I think it was Sam Darnold and Drake May. We're looking at it right now. It was Sam Darnold and Drake May right there in the front last year.
17: For real?
8: Yes. They just showed it on the look, right there on the television.
17: That's this one.
13: That's
17: small.
15: No. She's looking at the wrong picture, but she is right that Darnold and May were the closest to the trophy last year.
8: Yes.
13: What?
17: You know what? No, I take it back. You were right to write it the way you
8: wrote
17: it there.
8: They were the closest last year.
13: Wow.
8: I was right.
17: How? What?
8: Yes, they were the closest
13: last
8: year.
13: That's crazy.
17: So Jaguars, Cowboys? Yo, that's a good Super Bowl. I don't know why I said yo. That's a good Super Bowl.
8: Now, this would also kind of play into what people think about the Super Bowl logo and the colors playing into the script because there was some teal in the logo. Because when I was doing my predictions, I went and looked at that.
13: That wave, that is teal.
8: That wave has teal in it, so that could be the Jags.
13: Wow.
17: All right, last one.
13: Wow.
17: Pat, this is for you. You are our food analyst in many ways. The Detroit Lions, per Darren Ravel, Sports Business Reporter, had a new item on their menu this year for games. Corned beef nachos. Pat?
15: I've never had corned beef in my life, so I can't comment.
17: You're not in on that? Anybody?
15: I don't know what it tastes like.
17: Feels like a weird combination.
13: Yeah, I'm
8: Are you Irish?
13: That.
15: Yes.
8: And you've never had corned beef and cabbage?
15: That's a stereotypical Irish dish.
8: Don't you typically have that, then? If that's your heritage?
15: Stereotypically.
17: I could see Nuno wants to say a lot, but he's not saying anything right now. You know what? The Golics up next. We're on to Thursday. We're on Sportsmanlike.
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0: 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Mike Golic Jr., Mike Golic Sr. Fun one coming up today. My old teammate Zach Martin going to stop by. Talk about players unretiring, the Cowboys season, Notre Dame 1-0 in a big year.
1: I don't think he's unretiring.
0: I know. Zach did the smart thing and lost the weight and sent the message to everybody.
1: So there'd be no question.
0: I'm good. Right, I'm done. Right. I'm going to go and vibe out here. And we've got opening night. We made it. The NFL season begins tonight. We get the Super Bowl rematch between the Patriots and the Seahawks. So excited to talk about that. This is one of those days where it's so difficult doing a show that's 2 hours that we love getting a chance to be a part of the middle of your guys' day. But there's just so many things that went on. College sports continues to be a whirling dervish of headlines with Dabo Swinney out here complaining very publicly when being asked basic questions. The SEC threatening to expel LSU and kind of getting a win in that scenario. Round and round we go.
1: Oh, and the MAC saying, hold on. Let's not give Michigan that win so fast against our Western Michigan team.
0: They said, wait a minute. Yeah. Everyone's on our side. Public sentiment supporting the Broncos.
1: Protocol.
0: I'm going to get litigious quickly. And a rule change may already show the right may be on their side in this. So we will be able to get to plenty of that. But we got to address the elephant in the room first and foremost here. We are out in Bristol. We are back at ESPN headquarters for the ESPN Radio Summit, as we dubbed it. We had our team bonding experience last night. Went with trivia, our show staff. It usually goes out on Tuesday nights and does trivia.
1: Right.
0: It's a great time, good camaraderie, something that we've gotten a lot of fun out of here on this show already. So we were excited to go be a part of this. We go out there. It's us and the rest of ESPN Radio. So on Sportsmanlike came up from New York and they were in the building for that. Matt and Myron, their show staff up here doing their thing. The folks from Good Karma Brands up here had a team. And so we're all in here doing our thing. Shout out Vibe Check also had a team in there.
1: There were seven total teams there.
0: Yes. Yeah. And so we were in there and we end up making it. We did our thing. We forged ahead and we wound up. There was a tie for second and a tie for first. And so it had to go in a runoff. Everyone who was tied up.
1: We were tied for first.
0: Yes. So it was us and Matt and Myron tied for first. It was Unsportsmanlike and Good Karma Brands tied for second. And so everyone went up there and they had us all.

0: more trivia question is not going to take that much time.
1: It's a fair point. But again, like penalty kicks, wow, is it exciting.
0: Yeah, so, it was.
1: We stepped up there. I had gone up, and I do want to make this point. I was the only person on air that went up to do the acronyms. Everyone else sent producers of their show, including Matt and Myron.
2: Yes.
1: So Myron Metcalf, who I wound up facing in the rock, paper, scissors off, was not sent forward to do the mental challenge portion of this
0: right.
1: as well. I was the only one that shouldered the load on both of those. But then they sent it up. They wanted
0: pat yourself on the back.
1: I will. I'll break my shoulder doing it.
0: Okay.
1: They sent us up. So after that, they said, all right, second place teams are going to vie for that. The winner obviously gets right. third place. The loser gets nothing. And then the two teams tied for yep. one, us and Matt and Myron would go in rock, paper, scissors to see who got first and second. Best two out of three went down to the third one there, throw real bad scissors. Myron went rock. Or no, I went rock.
0: You went rock.
1: Myron
0: went paper.
1: Yeah. Hand to God celebration. Yep. He gets the walk-off victory there. It was a tough scene. I went out there, I tried to do my best for the team, and unfortunately, yesterday, my best wasn't good enough.
0: You lost it for us.
1: Yeah.
0: I mean, it's plain and simple. You had the chance, and you lost it for us. And I know you went up there, and you were like, nobody else wanted, there were others that wanted to go up there, but you went up there, and then you want to rip me for not going up there. Understand. Well, you don't, because you know what? You're not a father.
1: Oh, here we
0: okay?
1: go.
0: Okay? So me as here a father, go. I was trying to boost you. I was trying to let you shine. Have your moment.
1: Oh, that's what
0: right?
1: that was.
0: Right? Because I know the national championship game in 2012 was still lingering. The butt whooping you guys took from Alabama. You needed a win. 14 years later, you needed a win.
1: Really?
0: Okay?
1: The man who routinely brings up his high school wrestling state championship loss is talking to me about not coping with loss.
0: Yes. Okay, but I as a father wanted you to get the win more than I wanted to get the win. So I let you go up there and said, he is going to get the thrill of victory. The team will win and he will win.
1: Any of you guys buying this?
2: I'm not buying it.
0: What are you talking about?
2: Because of your reaction after he lost was one of just abject disappointment.
0: You mean of letting the team completely down, and they always say you love all your kids the same, and I say, no, you don't. You're third on the list right now. You're behind Jake and Sydney, and I'm not even in town with them.
1: I prepared a statement, by the way, in light of all this heat. It is not the critic who counts, not the man who points out how the strong man stumbles or where the doer of deeds could have done them better. The credit belongs to the man actually in the arena whose face is marred by dust and sweat and blood, who strives valiantly, who errs, and who comes short again and again because there's no effort without error and shortcoming. But who does actually strive to do the deeds? Who knows the great enthusiasms, the great devotions, who spends himself on a worthy cause, who at best knows in the end the triumph of high achievement, and who at the worst, if he fails, at least fails while daring greatly, so that his place shall never be with those cold and timid souls who know neither victory nor defeat, you coward. You gutless coward.
0: As I said.
1: That was an original, by the way.
0: Yeah, right.
1: Completely original.
0: As I said, the entire team was looking to me, the sage old one of the group, to go up and to live for the team, to fight for the team. I
1: trying to do big words now?
0: Yeah. I sacrificed and said, I want my son to get the thrill of victory. And you failed.
1: You know what? And
0: you failed.
1: I wear it. I'm not afraid to say that either. You're trying in this moment to demean me, your son.
0: Demean?
1: I am going to learn from this moment and become better. And talk about someone else who experienced the thrill of victory last night here.
0: Smoke.
1: No matter where you are, you can always listen to the Golix on the ESPN app or Sirius XM Channel 80. Let's get to the opening drive. Oh.
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1: So last night, we wore ourselves out at trivia, get back to the hotel, and I see the quarterfinal matchup between Ben Shelton and Carlos Alcaraz, delayed, not going to start till after 11. And so I thought, all right, I'll have to catch the highlights in the morning. I'm sure Carlos will take care of this, trying to go back-to-back at the U.S. Open, coming off the injury, but made it back for this tournament. And then I wake up and see we might have missed the match of 2026.
0: I mean, but again, how many people saw this? It started after 11, and it ended.

0: at 3:33 a.m. Eastern time.
1: If I'd have been in Los Angeles, this wouldn't have been an issue. Something about East Coast time took me down. But Ben Shelton, the American, gets the win here, going through the 10-point tiebreaker in the final set of this one. Won 9 straight games at one point from the early second set, threw a 3-0 lead in the third set here. An incredibly long match where Carlos Alcaraz had tended to do incredibly well.
0: Right.
1: He is 15-2 in 5-set matches and had won his 7th major title in 2026 at the Australian Open, in large part on the back of that. So Ben Shelton, who has been an incredibly talented young American player for a long time, he's a part of one of the great sports power couples with him and Trimony Rodman, and plays a really exciting brand of tennis. He's strong. He's powerful. He won on the back of 2 serves that were above 140 miles per hour at the end of this game. And so I think this is a titanic moment potentially for American tennis in the modern era, with the potential now him and Francis Tiafoe going to square off in the semifinals and ensure that not only an American will make their way to the final, but also an African-American make their way to the finals for the first time since Arthur Ashe in 1972. So it's historic in so many ways, but I feel like American tennis fans have been dying for someone to latch onto. This kind of accomplishment potentially for Ben Shelton, if he can get across the goal line on this, would be massive.
0: I mean, you laid everything out. I mean, again, no American has won a slam since Andy Roddick in 03 in the U.S. Open. But as you mentioned, an American and an African-American American will be in the finals. Both Tiafoe and Shelton, it would be the first slam final for either of them, and someone's going to get there. You mentioned Arthur Ashe in 72. Also, it's
1: I'll buy you a second of time.
0: Buy me a second.
1: And say that Carlos Alcaraz still was coming back from injury in this match. You saw going into the fifth set where, again, fitness had been his calling card. He's throwing up before the fifth set. This is still clearly a guy working back, but I'm not trying to diminish it. If anyone's seen the highlights, and for most people, I'd imagine, you weren't up overnight watching tennis unless you were a diehard or one of the people that had seats at the U.S. Open. Go back and watch some of these points. This was high-level tennis. This reminded me shades of the Alcaraz and Sinner matchup that we saw in the French Open final 2 seasons ago that captivated so many people in the audiences. This was high-level tennis from both of these guys, and Ben Shelton was able to come in and make more plays, not just the plays overpowering him, but the creativity, the athleticism, these things that have been hallmarks of Alcaraz's game, for him to be able to beat him at that in a tournament that once Sinner went out and once Novak was out, I kind of looked and said, all right, the runway is there for Alcaraz to go and repeat as champion. And instead we got this. It was remarkable.
0: Yeah. So, okay. I found it. I was right under the Arthur Ashe note that I had here. As you mentioned, first African American to reach final of the U.S. Open since 72 and Arthur Ashe. First one to reach the final of any slam, since Malavi Washington in 96 in Wimbledon. So it has certainly been a while, and one of them will reach the finals, and they're young too. What? Shelton's 23. Tiafoe is 28. And it really is an amazing match. And you're right. Ben Shelton is a hell of an athlete.
1: Well, and he's a guy, like, I remember we had this conversation a while back, and shout out to Charlie Kravitz, who does a phenomenal job as the producer for the Dominique Foxworth show. Huge tennis fan. And I've kind of gotten into it through them. He was the one that introduced me to Alcaraz. But pointed out with Ben Shelton, this was a guy that played football for a long time in his young life and had that background before he got into tennis. His father, who was also a high-level tennis player, is his coach. He's also unique in the fact that he's, I think, the only remaining player in the men's side who was a college player. He was a champion and player of the year while he was at Florida with the Gators. And his path has been somewhat atypical of what we see in modern tennis. And I always said, his game's got a different flavor to it because of that. You see him at times play tennis like a football player playing tennis, like someone who had those other notes of different sports mixed into his game, versus Alcaraz, who, despite not being as big as some of the greats that we've ever seen, has this unbelievable dexterity and athleticism. Jannik Sinner is this tennis robot who's giant and tends to just overwhelm people with his consistency. And then you've got Shelton, who also had some of the fire there that he managed to cool off. And I think that mentally what we saw from him in that final set and in those 10 tiebreak points where there were moments where he could have let that joy come through as he's almost doing this. And what does he do? Deep breath, calms himself down, reins it in. That was the maturity in his game that I think a lot of people have been waiting to see show up in a big moment like this in a match that he called the best of his life so far.
0: Yeah, and he was down 5-3 in that final tiebreak that had to go to 10 and took that breath and came back. Carlos Alcaraz was 25-0 when winning the first set. 25-0. And he wins the first set 7-6. And then you mentioned Shelton goes on a tear, 6-1, 6-3 in set 2 and 3. In that second set, Alcaraz had 17 unforced errors to Shelton's 4. But boy, did Alcaraz make a comeback in the fourth set. Beat Shelton 6-1. And you had to think, uh-oh, you're going into the fifth set. Now Alcaraz has all the momentum. And then they play an incredible fifth set. It was amazing.
1: Notable streaks that have come to an end now for Carlos Alcaraz. He had won 18 straight major matches. Right. That comes to an end. He was 14-0 against Americans in majors. That streak now comes to an end. And 13-0 against lefties, all going down against Ben Shelton and the power. Ben Shelton on the court after the match, talking about the motivation that kept him going throughout this.
2: For me, it's always about the people in the crowd, whether it's, you know, my coaches and my team over there, all my family and friends over here, or the city of New York that showed up tonight till 3 a.m. with the USA chants until the very end. That's what kept me going, and that's what got me this win tonight.
0: First time he beat a top three seed. I mean, and again, his age, you look at Sinner in his early 20s, Alcaraz early 20s, Shelton early 20s. I mean, there's a lot of, obviously a lot of tennis left for these young stars who are just incredible power players.
1: Yeah. And listen, I understand he's been to the semifinals before, so he's been to this stage. Now he's got to close the deal. But to your point, if he can, and now all of a sudden, if Ben Shelton can be one of those guys that stood at the mountaintop at a Grand Slam and start to consistently challenge some of these guys, you just mentioned the era of tennis that we're coming off as it looks like we're closer and closer to seeing our final matches of Novak Djokovic, who was part of that big three with Nadal and Federer for so long in this golden era of men's tennis. This would be a hell of a rebuttal if now all of a sudden you could look forward to this for the next decade plus.
0: And let's not bypass Tiafoe. Right. He's 28. It's he's an old man.
1: For sure.
0: Right. And Shelton's 3-1 against Tiafoe. So this will be an interesting semi.
1: 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We're just getting started here. Coming up next, I don't know if you heard, the NFL is back tonight. Mm-hmm. Our division previews roll along. Can the Kansas City Chiefs make their way back to the mountaintop? The AFC West is next on the Golics.
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14: I think we may have awoken the sleeping giant yesterday. We talked about how quiet an offseason it had been for the Dallas Cowboys and Jerry Jones. And now all of a sudden, Jerry's come storming back. So we will see in about a half hour what Jerry Jones had to say and whether or not the tea leaves tell us something might be coming down the pipeline for the Dallas Cowboys. The Golics here on ESPN Radio, Mike Golic Jr. and Mike Golic Sr. will also get to Baker Mayfield's new contract. Yes. If that was the right decision for the Buccaneers at this time. But as we have NFL football coming back tonight, we've had our division previews rolling along here on the show, getting our picks in for each and every division of the NFL. We do two a day, and we head out west today. The AFC West is where we begin. Flipped in 2025, Denver ended Kansas City's long reign, winning the division 14-3. They reached the AFC Championship game. Unfortunately, the injury to Bo Nix.
15: Right.
14: Wound up upending that season. The Patriots get to represent for the Super Bowl. So, Dad, you tell me, is the story of this year going into the AFC West, this now being the Broncos division or the Chiefs being primed and maybe underrated in terms of how we talk about them, not only in the AFC West, but in the AFC playoff picture overall?
15: KC flying under the radar seems odd, doesn't it, for how much they've dominated? They've been the top of the heap.
14: Unbelievable.
15: It's like, okay, teams are stepping over them, and we're just moving on. I actually do think it's Denver's division because of the defense. I mean, we saw Seattle win the Super Bowl because of their defense, and Denver, I think, be as good as they were. Now, Bo Nix certainly is stepping up his game. They bring in Jaylen Waddle on the offensive side as well, but that defense was one of the best defenses in the league, and they've led the last couple of years in sacks. Yeah, I think 68 last year. So I think that's what leads a team. Again, when you have a great defense, you are in every game. Nobody is really pulling away from you if your defense plays up to snuff. So I do think it is Denver's defense. The interesting team to me, obviously Kansas City with Mahomes coming back, but is the Chargers. That's because they have a really good defense as well.
14: They do, but new defensive coordinator coming in now.
15: But Mike McDaniel running the offense, though.
14: So listen, I understand the Chargers have been the shiny object to talk about all offseason, and that new coordinator is technically in the same family, but you lose Jesse Minter, who is one of, I think, the most sure commodities at defensive play call in the NFL, and I think how we talked about the Ravens this offseason is going to be the proof of that. Offensively, my worry has already been along the offensive line.
15: Yeah. Yep.
14: Because you had the Tyler Biadasz injury, who you brought over from Washington to be that veteran presence in center as you rebuilt this thing. Because remember, for all the things that we said about the Dolphins in the last few years, offensive line got good by the end. Aaron Brewer looks like one of the best centers in the NFL, was an all-pro last year. And so Mike McDaniel left behind a group that I think was ascending up front. You got great tackles here, and they're both back healthy right now, thankfully, and Rashawn Slater and Joe Alt. But then you start to look on the inside of this group. You're going to have Jake Slaughter at center, who's a rookie coming out of Florida, who is highly regarded, but is still a rookie.
15: That hurt.
14: And then at the guard spots, you brought Cole Strange over there. That didn't look great during the preseason. They're talking about platooning at the other guard spot. I just worry that the same old problems are already starting to creep in for the Chargers. I think Mike McDaniel's offense can paper over some of those. He is one of the best play callers. He's the guy that's probably being copied the most around the league right now as people start to look and source from his run game. But I just have worries on the high end about, once again, is their ability to be able to protect Herbert going to be the issue?
15: They had 2,000 yards rushing, but they didn't have a single rusher that was over 650 yards, I think. So it was kind of by committee. Pick up Keaton Mitchell, though, so that should help them as well. The one thing, one of the reasons I lean to Denver is that defense was so great, and they only had 14 takeaways.
14: Yes.
15: 10 interceptions and 4 fumble recoveries. By the way, that's all Kansas City had as well, and you see the difference in the records of those two teams. Now, of course, obviously Kansas City lost Mahomes. That was a huge part of it, but neither one of those teams had a lot of takeaways, but Denver still, you know, in the AFC title game. So I love riding that defense. Bo Nix, how's he coming back from the injury? Again, pick up Jalen Waddle, I think, certainly helps that offense. So I like them in this division.
14: The Golics here on ESPN Radio. Mike Golic Jr., Mike Golic Sr., the AFC West division preview. Both of those teams you mentioned between the turnovers, which we've talked about as a point for the Bears of, hey, regression to the mean. Regression works the other way. And I heard Mina Kimes talking about this on the Mina Kimes show the other day. The Chiefs are a positive regression candidate. Now, remember, 2 years ago, we were talking about their incredible record in one-score games and how it wasn't sustainable. And the bottom dropped out of that last year. I think they were 1-9 in one-score games in 2025. That's also going to regress back to the mean for a team that still has players that were the core of a Super Bowl roster, an incredibly talented young core of guys on defense like R. Mason Thomas, Mansoor Delane to flank Chris Jones. Offensively, the biggest question for them, I think, is still in the wide receiver room. It's, do you actually have the kind of dynamic playmaker that can help that offense out when you need a guy to get a win? We've talked about this with the Packers for years, right? Big moment when you need a guy to get a win. A.J. Brown with the New England Patriots now. When I have man coverage in a critical moment, who can I count on to go get the win? The Chiefs are hoping, hey, Xavier Worthy doesn't get his shoulder blown up by Travis Kelce on game one, play one of the season, and can maybe be that guy. Rashee Rice, can he, you know, stay out of trouble off the field long enough to be available to you and go and be that guy? I'm not sure they have that guy on the team at this juncture, but they've won by committee before, and Mahomes, depending on how healthy he is going to have to be the one that wins it for him again.
15: I think the most underrated group of all these teams, we haven't even talked about the Raiders, but they're in a separate category, is the Chargers defense. The Chargers defense in all the major categories was top 10 in pretty much everything. I think that's an underrated group because all the talk is about McDaniel coming there, Justin Herbert, you know, with the gunslinger at the quarterback position. I don't think the defense gets enough credit.
14: Well, Chris O'Leary, again, for people that aren't familiar, was a part of that coaching staff, has worked with Jim Harbaugh before, basically went to go kind of get his master's in coaching and work in college last year, and now comes back to them. So I don't imagine schematically it's going to change much, but I also think Jesse Minter is special. I think history's borne that out across multiple stops, and so I don't want to take for granted that it's just going to pick up where it left off seamlessly. Obviously, Khalil Mack's still back, but a guy who had a lot of his sack production and I think a few games anecdotally and is still long in the tooth is a guy that's closer to retirement than he is not.
15: But you think the Raiders are going to be better than people think this year? You kind of keep leaning, not obviously to make the playoffs or do anything.
14: I don't think
15: they did only had three wins last year, so improvement, there's a lot of room for it.
14: I don't know how much better record-wise they're going to be because of the division they play in. I just feel like the Raiders' offense is getting close. I think, A, Clint Kubiak showed last year he's a really good play caller who understands how to sequence plays, puts his offense, especially his group up front, in a position to win. It helped they had the same five pretty much healthy all last year in Seattle. But I think the Tyler Linderbaum addition matters. I think you looked at that group, and again, it's the preseason, performed pretty well. You've got two very good tight ends. One of them is great,
15: one is
14: Brock
15: great.
14: Bowers.
15: Yes.
14: And you've got a young core in that backfield that, you know, Ashton Gentry has spent a high pick on. Mike Washington was the story of the preseason this year. I can just kind of see the picture. And if you can get quarterback right and Fernando Mendoza gets out there and starts to show you something, I can at least start to feel hope for the Raiders offense. And I feel like that's been in short supply for a while.
15: What were the, I think the interesting storyline for the Raiders is, A, when does Fernando Mendoza get in? Because barring injury, it will be when this team is basically out of it. And B, if this team is out of it, do they trade Max Crosby?
14: That's going to be the interesting
15: story we'll get into that.
14: I was hanging out with our friends over at Unsportsmanlike this morning, going to pay off our bet with Evan Cohen, who is the Badgers fan who decided to make the jersey bet on Notre Dame. Gave them all 21 points, and it didn't matter. And we were going through their NFL bold prediction for the year, and one of his was Max Crosby would be traded to either the Lions or the Bills during the regular season this year. And you do wonder if he goes out there early, looks good, plays well, eases some of those concerns about the injuries that ultimately made the Baltimore trade not come through. This team is still tracking like a bad team at the bottom of a really good position. Do they think about pulling the trigger, getting more resources on board for this team so they can build around some of the young pieces that we mentioned? I don't think it would be the worst tack, even if, but I think part of that also goes to Max Crosby's been the face of this team for a while.
15: Yes, he has.
14: He has weathered the storm on a lot of different things for the Raiders as different coaches have come and gone, different regimes have come and gone. He's been your face. If Fernando Mendoza can start to show you, you made the right pick at number one, comes out here, clearly he's got comfortable with being the face in a lot of ways. We saw that in college football this last year. Then I think in a different way, you're also comfortable potentially making that move. So
15: it's always an interesting move. Like I said, I disagreed with Dallas trading Micah Parsons, who was young. Max Crosby's 29. He's older, but still not over the hill at all. We know his engine runs at 110 miles an hour. So that would be an interesting move.
14: All right. Who are you picking? You picking the Broncos?
15: Picking the Broncos.
14: All right. I will pick the Broncos as well. I still think the Chiefs are in the playoffs, though. I don't think they're going to miss the playoffs 2 years in a row.
15: Do you think three teams make the playoffs in that division?
14: No. At this point, I have been backed off on my fastball with the Chargers based on the early offensive line injury. I've been hurt too much by that position group in this team. And so I'm going to let that dream die for now and be pleasantly surprised. I would love to see it, but I'm just not sure right now. ESPN Radio is presented by Progressive Insurance. 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
16: Baker Mayfield and the Bucks have reached an agreement on a 3-year contract extension.
17: Baker, who's been very, very happy in Tampa Bay, is now locked in there through 2029.
18: They could have taken care of this long before they signed it to an extension.
14: The Golics here on ESPN Radio. We've talked a lot this preseason about Baker Mayfield and the standoff between the Tampa Bay Buccaneers. And we've kind of seen this across sports. We'll talk about the LSU situation with the SEC, who put some big cards on the table to try and get some motion that I think were ultimately successful. I think the same kind of happened with Baker Mayfield here. Got the Buccaneers to blink. The standoff had apparently been years. Baker Mayfield wanted a 3-year extension. The Buccaneers were comfortable putting two on the table. And so Baker said, hey, I'll negotiate with you guys through training camp. And then once we get to the regular season, I'm done. And I'll wait till after the year. I'll play this out. Baker Mayfield walks in with a confidence that most people could only dream of and says, I'll play out this final year. And then you'll have to reckon with what happens there.
15: Right.
14: The Buccaneers say not so fast, my friend. 3-year extension, $165 million for Baker, entering his fourth season with the Buccaneers at 31 years old, will now be tied for third in average annual salary, making $55 million a year. Is that the right move by the Bucs?
15: I mean, you can't win without a really, really good to great quarterback, right? They're in the mode right now in a bad division where one team comes out every year. Last year it wasn't them, and they were tied with two other teams, Atlanta and Carolina, and Carolina got it. So I think they are making hay with what they have. for the time being. So, yes, I think it is a good move, because what's your option? To regress when you're making it to the playoffs? Now, they're not making a run in the playoffs. I get that. But they are making the playoffs. And if you're making the playoffs, you then at least if you're in the dance, you have a chance. So I have no problem with this move.
14: Rick Stroud of the Tampa Bay Times joined Game Night last night and talked about how ownership actually played a big role in getting this over the finish line.
19: They are committed to him as their quarterback going forward. And I think this has a lot to do with ownership, too. You know, the Glazers really trust Baker, like what he represents to their football team, to their community. You know, what he's done to come in here after a Tom Brady is very difficult, but he's an authentic guy. He ingratiated himself with the community, with his team. And I just feel like it's hard, guys. If you don't have the quarterback, you're like everybody else trying to find one. And they're not going to lose enough games to be in that derby anytime soon. So, you know, this is an opportunity to reward somebody that they really like and trust as the face of their franchise. And it's just a willingness on ownership to find a way to get this done, because, you know, continuity wins in this league, certainly with coaching, but also with quarterbacking. And look, Baker is performed. You know, he's gotten this team to the playoffs 2 out of 3 years. And, you know, they feel like they got more work they can do. So I just think it's an ownership situation.
15: This isn't a reward. This is a business deal. This is a business deal that the ownership felt was the right move to do to keep this team making the playoffs and possibly making a run.
14: But it's, I think for some people who look at this, there's the thought of, do you get in trouble paying good to very good players, which Baker certainly is, great quarterback money, especially at this position, when you are in a division that only seems to go so far and a team that's only gone so far in the postseason? Should you want more, and are you hamstringing yourself by giving $55 million to a guy? Like, do you think Baker elevates that team beyond the sum of their parts in a way that justifies that contract?
15: So again, I say, what's your option? Go with a journeyman quarterback and then draft a quarterback when your record's not going to be bad enough to be a high pick unless you give up assets. You're going down a whole different road if you don't have them. So I think you have to bite the bullet. It's $110 million in new money to go along with the 40 guaranteed, so 150 guaranteed. I get it. It's a lot of money, but I absolutely think it was the right thing to do.
14: I agree. I was playing a little bit of devil's advocate there to try.
15: I think it is
14: the right decision. I think they also understood Baker Mayfield's shown you across multiple stops. Look, the Browns to the playoffs.
15: Yeah,
14: We've seen how difficult that is.
15: Yep.
14: So for that guy with that pedigree at this position, I think you didn't want to stare down what they thought was clearly realistically a possibility that he balled out and put them in a bad spot after this year. The Golics here on ESPN Radio, Mike Golic Jr. and Mike Golic Sr. The Cowboys are always top of mind for everybody going into the season. Our next guest knows all about that here. My former teammate at Notre Dame, 7-time All-Pro with the Dallas Cowboys, Zach Martin, kind enough to join us now here on behalf of Icy Hot. Zach, how you doing, brother? Good to see you.
20: Great to see you guys, man. Always good being with you.
15: Oh, I love the little gray in the beard. Yes.
14: Well,
20: yeah,
14: I mean,
20: man.
14: What I love is, Zach, I've seen the picture. I've seen the pictures of you now, too. You've also lost the weight already. Are you trying to get out ahead of all these people asking you if you're going to unretire since we've seen Aaron Donald get back out there now?
20: That was my thing last year. I'm like, I'm leaving no doubt, man. I'm not even giving it the option. So I tried to drop it as quick as possible.
15: So Mike mentioned it. Let's start there. You matched up against Aaron Donald in the Senior Bowl. So back then, and then, and then obviously in the NFL. What are your thoughts of him being out a couple of years and what that does to his comeback?
20: Yeah, I mean, me and Mike had him at Notre Dame for 4 straight years too. So I kind of knew him, obviously had that matchup at the Senior Bowl, and knew all about Aaron Donald coming out, and obviously people found out about him pretty quick. But listen, he was the best player on the field in all those years that he played. And, you know, he may have to knock a little rust off, but I don't see him, you know, losing that much of a step. I think he'll be a dominant guy for them. And I know there's a lot of offensive lines and coordinators and quarterbacks around the league that we're not thrilled to see him come out of retirement.
14: No, a lot of interior offensive linemen getting back into the gym after they saw that news. Zach, you're one of the few guys that would be able to ever go one-on-one with a guy like that. For you, how do you approach a player of that caliber when you're going into game week, both as an individual and as an offensive line, the way so many teams are going to have to in the NFC West this season?
20: Yeah, he's got to be a vocal point a focal point of your game plan, right? I mean, a lot of times you're trying to do what you're doing, right? We're focusing on ourselves. We're worried about what we're doing. But when you play a guy with that caliber, you've got to spend some extra time on him on the week. You got to have him circle before every play. And you got to have a protection plan for this guy, right? It's not just, hey, we're slide to him and this. It's like, let's throw some different looks at him. Let's get a running back chip on him. Let's get the center over to him, even if the looks pressure the other way. You got to take this guy out of the game. You can't allow him to take over. Now, unfortunately, he is now paired with, one of the other great elite rushers in the NFL. So it'll be interesting to see how they use those two guys together, right? I've talked about with some guys, are they going to put them on the same side? Are they going to split them up? So it's going to pose, a lot of issues for coordinators and guys up front to get that game plan dialed in and where they're going to help and where they're going to take chances.
15: A lot of old linemen hope they're sliding their way, yes, you know, to yeah, help out, yes, without a doubt. What one guy that would, you know, be in a good fight and go one-on-one with Aaron Donald is Tyler Smith, the guard for the Dallas Cowboys, for your former teammate, who's now out 4 to 6 weeks after thumb surgery. What effect will that have on that offensive line?
20: Yeah, I mean, you're not going to replace a guy like Tyler Smith. You know, TJ Bass, I was able to play with him for a year at the end of his career. And he's a great option. He's got a lot of game experience under his belt. He'll steady that ship, but you're not going to replace a guy like Tyler Smith. Just a brute force. We played the Rams a couple years ago, and Tyler had a really big game against Aaron Donald. So he's got that natural power explosion that can combat kind of some of those things that he's doing. And, luckily enough for the Cowboys, they don't play the Rams until December. So hopefully Tyler Smith will be back in action. But TJ Bass, knows what he's doing, and he'll be ready to answer that bell.
0: Talking to Zach Martin, future Pro Football Hall of Famer here on the Golics, here on behalf of Icy Hot, which we're certainly excited to hear about. But Zach, no stranger to expectations in Dallas this year. They seem to be ratcheted up even higher. Dak Prescott's always been an easy selling point, but it feels like it's been a pretty tame offseason in terms of Jerry Jones, the front office, some of the usual things that we see about contract negotiations playing out publicly. Do you think that helps the team going into this year? I mean, you towards the end of your career even had a situation with the front office where you were trying to work on a contract at the end. How much of a distraction is that, and how much does it then help this team to not have those be the headlines dominating an offseason?
20: Well, I think it's huge, and this is, I think, the first time in 4 years, maybe, with me and then Dak and CD have all had kind of had our preseason contract stuff. So they haven't had those type of distractions. I think last year, with how well the offense played, they figured, hey, man, we have a legit chance if we can fix some things. They went out and got Parker, a defensive coordinator. I've heard nothing but great things out of him. And they really went out and vamped up that defensive line, brought in Downs there in the secondary. So I'm looking forward to watching them this year. I think they're going to be really good. And my wife gets on me. She's like, you say that every year. And I'm like, you know, this year I actually do feel that they've got all the pieces that it takes. It's just whether or not they can keep the focus on football and finish the season strong.
0: Boy, I think that's music to a lot of Cowboys fans' ears, considering all of your experience there. Zach, something I know you also have a lot of experience with, Icy Hot, over the years, I'm sure has been a big help. What can you tell us about what you got going on with them today?
20: Yeah, it's pretty cool. You know, there's a lot of college football traditions, and, I would argue the push-ups at Notre Dame are up at the top of that list. So I got to partner with Icy Hot. We know the physical tax that some of those students – and those fans take on, especially after maybe a long tailgate session in the morning. So, Icy Hot is going to, reward those guys for doing the push-ups. They're going to be around campus all year, doing different, events and handing out different prizes. And then right before the last game of the season against SMU, they're going to have a push-up contest, with $1,000, grand prize for that. But it was cool. I got to go up on campus. I got to film a little something with Icy Hot. It'll be out on their socials in about a half hour, but got to meet some of the student athletes up there that did it with me and the Leprechaun and get back on campus. It was pretty cool. And for me, Mike, we're no strangers to Icy Hot, playing on the offensive line. So, it's cool to be involved with something that I've used and continue to use.
0: I was going
20: to
0: say the big pump of Icy Hot in the training room is a lifesaver on most days
20: right before, lather it up.
0: Oh, just get it all in there, every nook and cranny. Awesome. Well, can't wait to see the acting debut on that then for Zach back on campus with the folks at Icy Hot. Zach, always great catching up, man. Enjoy this season. Enjoy the Icy Hot. We'll talk to you soon, brother.
15: Thanks, Zach.
20: I appreciate it. Thanks for having me.
15: I'm the guy who's got a little over 4 years to write his Hall of Fame speech.
0: I mean,
15: how great is that, knowing that you are going to be a first ballot Hall of Famer and just writing your speech?
0: One of the most humble guys ever, so I'm sure he hasn't thought about it, but we will for him plenty. Coming up next, we mentioned college football. Clemson suffered a brutal loss to LSU over the weekend, and Dabo didn't like some of the questioning that followed with it at the podium. Next.
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3: Look, I can't get mad at him, right? I mean, here's the part of what had happened. It was one of those things where Baker had to make a calculated decision. Baker realized a couple of things. You know, one, you're always going to get more theoretically from the team that you're playing for than, not always, depending on who you are in your position, but more often than not, if you're a guy, a middling, and when I say middling, if you're not one of the top four or five guys at a position, right, you're more likely to get more from the team that you play for than you would on the open 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
0: 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Clemson lost big to LSU in week one of college football season. Dabo Swinney getting plenty of questions about his job. Plenty of questions, period, at the podium.
15: Yes.
0: Didn't like this one too much. Take a listen.
10: Do you regret anything about your offseason roster construction right now?
11: Chapel, you come with all these questions. I tell you, you're the gotcha guy. No, I don't. I don't, man. I regret being 0-1 right now. I regret that. But no, what can you ask me that at the end of the season? You know, the season ain't over. I mean, we got one game, got 11 more. What if we go 11-1? You promised me you'll ask me that then?
10: Yeah.
11: Okay, good. I'll answer it.
10: Yeah.
11: All right. But I'm not answering questions like that, you know, Chapel. I know that's your role and that's in this environment, you know, to be the guy that wants to create all the controversy and ask the controversial questions. If that's who you are, that's fine. I get it. But I'll answer that and see. We played one game. One game. All right. Did you play football?
10: No.
11: Okay. Well, they give you 12 games. And at the end of the year, you count them up. All right. And you know, that's when those type of questions are fair to me. You know, not after one game to maybe the best team in the country. Maybe the best team in the country. All right. Now, other people have good teams and coaches and things like that, too. So I give them credit. We got 11 more games to go battle. And we'll count them up. Then you can ask me whatever question you want.
0: Interesting response here. Wow. I am thankful, though, at least, that if nothing else, Dabo gave us this coming off that.
11: You're the gotcha guy.
0: I love that.
15: You're the gotcha guy.
0: It's so sassy. I mean,
15: Chapel.
0: Listen, unnecessary, especially anytime you've got a default to the personal shot of did you play football to get into there.
15: Yeah.
0: It just kind of shows you where this Clemson program is at and the kind of pressure Dabo is feeling at this point that's so far polar opposite from where he was in a power position of college football for a long time.
15: He was at the top. I mean, he was at the top, and it was one of those questions where he answered it just fine in the first 15 seconds and then just let it go, right? But the more he kept talking, the more I think agitated he was getting and then would start going at Chapel.
0: And clearly there's some history there,
15: yeah,
0: right?
15: Oh,
0: that
15: yeah.
0: We're not privy to
15: yeah,
0: here in the national level.
15: Guy. Yeah, exactly. But listen, one game in and he's frustrated. I mean, without question and should be.
0: And wearing it. And I think that's the difference that we've seen in the last couple of seasons is for a long time, Dabo Swinney didn't have a lot of these questions to answer because the team was one of the faces of the sport in the 4-team playoff. Now, last year, the tirades about his job and his future and if they were going to move on all seem to be seeping in.
15: Yeah, yeah, it does. It's definitely getting to him from where he was. And on the other side, Lane Kiffin has been the villain. He comes out and they play great. Dabo is trying to defend the way he's going about his business and they're getting smoked.
0: Yes, it has been a very difficult road to go for them. Coming up next, though, college football had a host of great matchups over the weekend. The MAC versus Michigan continues next.
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21: Hey, Smarty. I know we just talked about Indiana. I asked you why people were sleeping on Indiana. Different question. But anyway, I love you.
22: People are sleeping on Indiana because they were the doormat of college football for 100 years. 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That's not how things work.
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0: An SEC foundation-shaking vote. With one catch. It is the Chuck Oliver Show. It's a Wednesday. We're talking college football and so much going on. Appreciate y'all coming here. Wonderful guest lineup today. Bottom of this here hour from 247, it's Power Mizzou, Cody Goodwin. And Mizzou, that's kind of what it's supposed to look like. Arkansas Pine Bluff, that was the charred remains you saw on the field. And that's kind of, again, proof of concept. I don't mind that at all in week one. If that's my opponent, rock on. Jeremy Foley was always one of my favorites, man. One of those? How about we open with two of those? Bravo. There are like 8.5 months between the end of the previous season and suspensions, transfers, injuries. That's a lot of time for stuff to happen to college kids. So I never minded that at all. Well, if you're going to schedule them, smoke them. Missouri did that. So Cody's going to come on. It's always good to talk to him. One of my favorite guests. He's got a SAG card. What was Olin Buchanan in? Was that the program, I believe, or Friday Night Lights? Olin Buchanan, he's going to be on the Chuck Oliver Show. I know that, but he's got a SAG card. Played in a recruiting scene. It was not much of a stretch. TechSags is where you can find Olin every single day. And again, Missouri State, you can learn. You really can. It's called At the Absolute Ceiling, the Top. This is what it looks like. And I'm going to tell you, you know what bottom line your job as a coach is, as a position coach is, as a play caller, whatever? We have seen what this guy's capable of. Get him to do that as often as possible. I'm not making it up, folks. If the head coach, the coordinator, whoever sees it on tape, all right, he can do it. Let's get him to do it as often as we can. So that's what you want on offense for sure. Defense, again, played a lot of people and made a bunch of plays. We will talk with Olin Buchanan about what we can distill from a week one beatdown. John Neighbors joins us. They won, but they were kind of on the outside. They held their own as far as there were 16 teams in the conference, then they all won. 16 SEC teams played. It was 16-0 for the conference, and Arkansas is part of that. That's all I can say. And KJ Jackson looked pretty good, but when he's not playing North Alabama, we all know how that goes. But all you

0: DC Foundation shaking vote. It does come with one catch, though. Obviously, we're talking about LSU and the move for the other league members to not only vote on expelling LSU from the SEC, but then also the amended lawsuit, which actually was sort of a procedural thing. Did y'all see that from the SEC? Like, part of the reason they amended the lawsuit was you can't sue an entity. You have to sue people. So they took some entities out and put some names in there. But other than that, they upped the heat on it a little bit. And essentially, they had called for a Thursday meeting, and we're going to take a vote on if we take a vote to throw them out of the conference. Y'all know who Paul Skeens is? He went to LSU, went to Air Force too, and now he goes to Pittsburgh. One of the hottest young fireballers we've seen on a major league mound in decades, and I mean that. 24 and 25. It was historical stuff. I mean, taking baseball back to the days of like Doc Gooden, Fernando Valenzuela, Fernando Mania, all that. Paul Skeens was that level of dominant. And if you want to go Google your computer, you can see a fantastic phenomenon that happened last November. The conversation began, season was over, World Series, 5 days after the World Series, free agency, so like we're off and running, it's the off season. Last November, the conversation about just how much the Pittsburgh Pirates could get from another major league team for Skeens, it blew up. Hottest topic going, and it was exciting stuff, folks. I took part in it because drafts, trades, free agent signings, coaching, firing, and hirings, people moving from one place to another in sports, it's always been top-shelf conversation for a sportsaholic. It always has been. In this case with Paul Skeens, the only issue was it was made up. The Pirates weren't trading him, made it really clear, and by every account, the front office was being truthful. So, irrelevant to the debate online and conversation to be had on TV, radio, streaming, you name it, because it was fantastic sport. It wasn't real. It was not going to happen. Sports talk couldn't get enough of it. It was fantastic. It just wasn't based around a real event that might happen. It's not the first time I've seen this in sports. I remember I was, oh gosh, maybe freshman in college, and conversation from South Florida on ESPN. I was like, well, okay, it's 1988, so if it's ESPN says it, this guy named Fred Edelstein, who I don't remember being particularly notable for like breaking stuff and really knowing what was going on. In fact, I think it was kind of sketchy, but he was exciting. Fred Edelstein had broken a story about just what the Dolphins could get for Dan Marino. If you think Dan Marino's this lovable guy on the, is it Nutrisystem or Jenny Craig? What's he on?
1: He's done Nutrisystem. He's done the glove ads, things like that.
0: If you think that's lovable, Dan, that he's with Snowflake and Ace Ventura, Dan's a different sort of guy. And in his active career with the Dolphins, which was all with the Dolphins, he didn't get traded. He didn't leave as a free agent, wasn't any of that. There was no Joe Montana with the Chiefs at the end. Dan Marino, there was speculation, and I thought it was the best thing going. It just wasn't real. That was 1988. We can see now that he never did get traded, and Don Shula said at the time, we're not thinking of trading him. But there was national speculation about just what kind of haul they could get, because Dan complained all the time. We're not building enough around me. We don't have a good enough team. Why aren't we in the playoffs? Why don't we advance in the playoffs? And by the way, money, money, money, money, money, money, money, money, money. That was Dan Marino and 5,000-yard seasons and 48 touchdowns. So when you're a quarterback, you can be that way. I don't care. Help me win on Sunday. And he did a lot of that. But it was never a harmonious, just arm around each other sort of relationship. So this speculation started. It was fabulous. I remember I was a freshman, there was a senior at the fraternity who was laughing when we were talking about it one day. We were sitting around the TV room. He was laughing, got up to leave, and he was from

0: Miami. I actually went to Columbus High School down there. And I'm like, what are you laughing about? He's like, y'all are both wrong. Because I was saying they could get more than that. And my whoever was saying, no, they couldn't. He's like, y'all are both wrong. I was like, how can we both be wrong? He's like, because they're not trading him. He's like, this is silly. He's like, I promise you, they'll shut down the franchise. They're not trading Dan Marino. This is silly. He was right. LSU is not getting kicked out of the conference, all right? The SEC is after a lot here, but it's not reducing membership by one. It's fun to talk about, and I mean wildly exciting. No one's kicking LSU out of the Southeastern Conference. What the SEC wants more than anything is a legal ruling that it can set rules for its organization, and then the SEC can enforce them. That's what the SEC wants. And if you want the biggest picture possible, I don't think they're saying that just to LSU and whoever the next team is. I think this is the Southeastern Conference saying this to the NCAA. We're our organization and we have our rules, and this, I think they're trying to establish independence from an individual member suing them to get their way or having to bend to the will of the NCAA as a whole. So this is fabulous conversation. And it's yesterday he brought this up and I said, I mean, top of mind. He's like, we have an update because it happened during the show. What was it that happened last week? Like literally 5 minutes after we get off the air, was that when the SEC announced they were? Yeah. But we got it yesterday. And as soon as he said, hey, we got an update, they're having a vote on Thursday and they're going to authorize being able to vote LSU out of the conference. And I listened to that. And by the time the words had stopped being sounds in the air, I said on the show, that's like when Russia moves nuclear launches to Belarus. They ain't launching a nuclear weapon, folks. They're saying, do you understand this is a capability we have? That's the SEC here. Do you understand LSU and anyone else in the conference who, by if there's crazy gas that's getting pumped into any other SEC front office, like there is in Baton Rouge, if there's crazy gas being pumped in anywhere else in the conference, understand it's our conference. We can, and then also outside the walls of the league in Indianapolis or in Kansas or like wherever, there's a couple of different offices. The NCAA, you back off too. This is our organization. The NCAA, imagine if they're like, they've always been the organizer of country clubs. And there's four really big country clubs. Well, what is, I don't know, Pinehurst? It's a private club. And if you join, you agree to follow its established rules. You can be part of voting on new rules, but you do agree to follow its rules. You don't join Pinehurst and then start suing to change. Like, that's not how it works. Volunteer. You don't have to stay. Now, there's also no scenario where LSU decides to be Mo Green. You don't kick me out. I kick you out. And we're leaving. We'll be an independent or we'll join the Big 12 or whatever. It's not happening. Fabulous to talk about. No one's kicking LSU out of the conference. So go ahead and write that at the top of the sheet for any conversation you want to have. Rock on. As long as you establish this isn't real. Paul Skeens isn't getting traded. Dan Marino's not getting traded. It's fun to talk about. And it's what gets us through on days when there's not a game, for instance. But there's no vote where Greg Sankey walks out and says, big news, guys, we're at 15 now. I promise you, that's 11th commandment sort of stuff. All right, we're going to take a short break and jump into it next.
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1: Wednesday, Chuck Oliver Show, and I don't know any other way to say this. I really do try not to use swear words on the air. Try not to be. I still think, like, from beyond the grave, my mom's going to slap my face. Dabo? Damn. Have we all seen that? Heath, do you imagine folks have seen the audio from or heard the audio from Dabo yesterday? What a low rent move, and it didn't have to be. He already looked bad. I promise he already looked awful after Saturday.
2: I would imagine it's been heard and seen by a lot of people. If not, I could tell them they'll be hearing a portion of it in about 40 minutes or so. 30 minutes, I guess.
1: Yeah, Dabo's 20. He's talking to the media, and I mean, it was a trip to the woodshed. 51-10, and there wasn't a whole, and it was a late touchdown. It was, told you, it was 44-3, and then, you know, they scored a touchdown late. So, Dabo was asked yesterday if he has any regrets on how he built the roster. Dabo lost his mind. And we'll hear part of the quote a little bit later, but he went on a rant to the person who asked it, and it was a very – here's the thing that – I've been in this business 26 years. I did it in college as well. Do you know 99% of the time when you ask a question – and I'm guilty. My hand's raised. When you ask a question and it does not turn out the way that you're hoping and that you wish you could go back in time like 30 seconds, it's almost always because you spent too long setting up the question. Josh Kendall's the guy. He used to cover the South Carolina Gamecocks. He's an NFL reporter now. I think he's one of the best who I have seen operate in press conference or Q&A situations. Just gets right to it. Chapel Fowler was asking the questions. And he asked, I thought it was a wonderful question, and he got right to it. There was no setup. There was no preamble, anything. Do you have any regrets about how you approach the team roster building this offseason? And Dabo started with, no, I don't. I regret being 0-1 right now. I regret that. Then he took a run at Chapel. And I know you want to be that guy, and you want to be the provocative guy, and you want to start things online, and I know you want to do this. Did you ever play football? Dabo, that's like saying only former presidents can comment on the job that Donald Trump does. Did you ever play football? No, you didn't. So you're asking a question that you already knew the answer to, and you knew you were going to be able to punch down at the guy. There wasn't anything wrong with what Chapel Fowler asked. Believe me, I've asked bad questions before. There wasn't anything wrong with this. And I dare say it was one of the most relevant on everyone's minds questions that he could come up with. So not only did you ever play football? Okay, no, you didn't. I don't know. Dabo did 100 times more than I ever did. I think Dabo mostly practiced football, didn't he, at Alabama? So if your measuring stick is how much did you do on the field, it's a pretty poor measuring stick. It's a fair question that I don't know. Jordan Leggett played at Clemson for Dabo. He was asking it online, referring to it. DJ Reader, did you see some of the online responses from former Clemson varsity letterman who played for Dabo? Soft this, soft that, et cetera, et cetera. Dabo went after a guy who, did you ever play football? Will Muschamp did that in one of his. Maybe it was either the Vanderbilt loss or the Georgia Southern loss. And when I say that about a Florida coach, you see that it's setting up. This was not a fair thing. Will Muschamp, do you know how to defend option football? Like he was about to hand, it was the Georgia Southern game. Gonna hand somebody the chalk. It's always the word. Did you play football? Did you know football? Well, no, this is a reasonable question. And then Dabo went to the absolute worst place possible because I promise you, everybody in that room immediately kept one receipt. He said, I regret being 0-1. What if we go 11-1 this year? You want to ask that question if we go 11-1? Dabo, I didn't see much on Saturday that suggests you're about to rally and go 11-1. I haven't seen that. I will ask you that question at the end of the season. If you're 11-1, I'll wash your car every day for a week. as well as ask you that question. I did not see a lot to indicate that that's what's ahead. You get on a run and it's 11 straight. What's up, Heath?
2: Yeah, look, I've seen a lot of people online trying to do some version of defending this. A lot of people not, but people who are, it's always, how could he answer that? That's an unfair question. There's several ways. And he actually did one of them. He said, well, it's, you know, it's early in the season. That's fine. Just say
1: period.
2: That and stop
1: period.
2: Here.
1: Period.
2: Just say, hey, we ran into a buzzsaw. That team might be the best team in the country. I didn't build this team to play LSU. I built this team for 12 games. Let's see what they are. That's it. And stop. You're done. You've answered a question for the time being. It's a perfectly acceptable answer. Also, you're not under oath. You don't have to answer at all. You say, I'm not answering that. But when you do the things you're talking about there, try, oh, you're the hot take guy. There's nothing hot take about that.
1: No.
2: And especially when you do try to go to the, did you play football? You better be asking a question that the people who did play football aren't asking. And as you noted, Chuck, plenty of people who did play football, including for Dabo, were asking. But here's the thing.
1: I didn't play football. I have eyes though. And I understand English. Those are the two problems for Dabo right now. Even the people who didn't play football at the level that he was a national champion at Bama. Even those people, we have eyes and we speak English, so we understand.
2: But here's another press conference that was going on yesterday that I think is probably the more relevant clip here for why this conversation is where it is. We take you to the Georgia Southern press conference. This is defensive back Aaron Sears, and Aaron Sears being asked about playing Clemson this week.
3: Game film from their game against LSU. Did you think that Clemson is vulnerable right now? Like, this is a team that, hey, like, we can beat these guys. If we go out and execute, this is a game that, you know, that we can win.
4: Oh, for sure. I don't like jumping the gun, but once I seen some of the things I've seen, I was, smiling, pretty happy about our odds going into this game this week. And just really happy and pumped up for being ready to execute and go handle our business.
2: Look, I'm sure Clay Helton is still like, hey, Aaron, thanks for that. But, Chuck, I mean, the fact that a Georgia Southern defensive back can watch your tape and say, yeah, I think we can get these guys. I mean, Dabo can give his resume, as he does very, very often, about all the things he's done and so forth, which we all understand. But you put a product on the field the other night that a guy looked at and said, at Georgia Southern, eh. Yeah, it's in Clemson, but I don't see why we can't get these guys. I mean, Chuck, that's not something that would have happened 5 years ago. It's just not debatable. It would not have happened.
1: No, did you see the quote from the Charleston Southern coach?
2: Yeah.
1: He was asked about, hey, do you think Georgia Southern, because Georgia Southern beat Charleston Southern 31-0 in the opening week. Do you think they can beat Clemson? And he answered it properly. He's like, I don't know anything about that. He's like, I don't study. He's like, I study my own team. He's like, Georgia Southern is a great team on its own, and they've got Clemson coming up themselves. So he was like, I'm studying this on my own. He's like, but Georgia Southern is a great, great team.
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1: All week, all year, it's all college football. Chuck Oliver Show, 9 states, 71 sticks. It's a wonderful, wonderful blessing, folks. Missouri, 54. The Arkansas Pine Bluff Golden Lions, 14. I could give you the Austin Simmons numbers, but A, he plays for an SEC team, and they were playing Arkansas Pine Bluff, and he only played some, and then Zoller's got a lot of run. They can put the third guy in for a second. But I could give you the numbers. Here's what you need to know. If you've ever watched pregame for a football game ever, there's the second progression of a quarterback getting warmed up for the game, and it's where he stands about 15 to 20 yards, and they expand it as they go along. Away from a receiver, he throws it to the receiver. The receiver hands it to another quarterback, throws it back to the receiver, and he's just standing there. And he's just kind of throwing the ball forward. And that's what Austin Simmons looked like on the field the other night. It looked like that middle progression of getting warmed up before the game. He was just, it was pitch and catch, brother. Guys were open, and they got after it. I want to welcome all right now. We're going to talk a little bit of Missouri football and what's ahead from Power Mizzou. It's a great place to get informed. 247 is the source. It's Cody Goodwin. What's up, friend?
2: I'm doing good, brother. How you doing?
1: Doing good. Let's take what we can. It was an overmatched opponent, but they made them look that way. Not everybody did. Talk about Austin Simmons a little bit. I thought it literally looked like pitch and catch pregame.
2: That basically is a good way to describe it. I mean, he was 17 of 19, 252, four touchdowns. Like, he looked good. You know, I think he really only made a couple of mistakes all night. He had one pass that he threw deep into, we'll call it triple coverage. There were at least three defenders in the zip code. So, you know, he overshot it because he's got some wicked arm talent. So no harm, no foul there. And then there was another RPO where probably should have handed the ball off, but he decided to pull it, try and throw it, end up in a sack situation. So, I mean, really two mistakes in about 40 or so snaps. He looked good throwing the ball. Arkansas Pine Bluff secondary didn't really offer too much resistance for Mizzou's receivers, so they were pretty well running open free. But, you know, he went out there with the goal to throw the ball to start easy and kind of build into a pretty good pass game. And, you know, mission accomplished. It's obviously going to get significantly tougher starting this Friday. But, you know, for a debut performance, even when grading on a curve, I thought Austin Simmons looked pretty good.
1: Yeah, I've always said, like, this is like being a doctor. The first rule, do no harm. So I can't have turnovers. But talk about Donovan Alubade. You can be a game wrecker against Arkansas Pine Bluff. I want to know what you think about this translating to Kansas Friday night and then to the SEC.
2: Yeah, I mean, I thought Donovan was really good. I think we learned a little bit about Mizzou's receiver hierarchy. You know, it was Donovan Alubade and Caden Lee, the other Ole Miss transfer who kind of stole the show in the past game. Alubade had seven catches, 100 yards, two touchdowns. He also had that one fumble, which is, you know, kind of a, hey, man, like, knock that off, put two hands on the ball when the defender's near you and just take care of the thing, right? And so you'd rather see that in a game against Pine Bluff than, say, Kansas or an SEC opponent, which, you know, they begin that later this month. So, you know, just one of those, like, quick film room lessons. And, you know, I'm not sure that he's really ever had any issue with that. So that should be a pretty quick cleanup. You know, will it translate moving forward the pass game in total? That's, I think, what's going to make Friday at least a little bit more interesting. I think Kansas will offer a little bit more resistance than Arkansas Pine Bluff, but that's a defense that has a lot of questions that they need to get answered too. So it'll be kind of interesting that way to see these two teams go head to head against each other. Not just the pass game, but there's a lot of aspects that I think will be interesting about this game on Friday.
1: Yeah, talk health, by the way. I know it's not a conference game, so you don't get anything official, but anything of concern? And Caden Green, is he back? He didn't play last week, did he?
2: He did not play last week. Not exactly sure what's going on. I know he had his right leg wrapped when we saw him pregame on Thursday, mm-hmm. but Drinkwitz wasn't really overly concerned when he told us that Green was going to be held out of the opener. And then he said last night that Green went through practice yesterday. He looks fully ready to go. It's a rivalry game. It's the border war, Missouri versus Kansas. I'm not sure Caden Green was going to miss this one, even if he had a leg amputated. So he's ready to rock and roll on Friday.
1: Yeah, I've talked about it before. Any rivalry where the motivation goes back to the Civil War and views on slavery, I was like, that's about as deep-rooted as it can get. So I know everybody wants to play in it. Ahmad Hardy, what about his availability? That's still unclear, at least it is to me.
2: Very, very unclear. He has not returned to practice yet, so he's still kind of going through the return to football portion of his recovery. So I know Drinkwitz made a lot of waves at SEC Media Days. You know, that was back 8 weeks ago now where, you know, hey, he's cleared from the gunshot wound and now he can begin the return to football protocol. Still in the process of that. Hardy's in the building every day. He's still continuing to go through his rehab. He's passed some tests. But I'm not sure that he has passed other tests. And so Drinkwitz said that he wants Hardy to go through 2 full weeks of practice, wants to see him get hit, get back up, get hit again, get back up again, that type of thing before he unleashes him in a live game. But he hasn't gone to practice yet. So, you know, best case scenario, he goes to practice on Monday. Maybe we see him in limited action against Mississippi State. You know, but I think it's maybe trending more. We'll see him a little bit more in October than maybe September when we all previously thought.
1: I had said something in passing about this game, I don't know, a couple of weeks ago, and I had actually a colleague. Now, I give him a pass because it's hard to keep up with stuff now. And I said something about the game. He's like, oh, yeah, Jalen Daniels. I was like, no, he plays for the Buccaneers now. He's gone. Give me a threat for Missouri because Kansas, when they had Jalen Daniels, all right, that's a threat. That is in any Saturday. He could score 4 times and suddenly the game goes bad for us. Is there a threat for Kansas right now?
2: Yeah, I hate to give you the easy answer and say quarterback again, but this new Kansas quarterback's a little intriguing. Isaiah Marshall, a dual threat guy, kind of a 3-star that developed behind the scenes behind Jalen Daniels the last couple years. He's, you know, he can throw it, he can pass it. I think he had, you know, close to 300 total yards of offense last week in Kansas's opener. It was against another inferior opponent, so take that for whatever you will. But I think when you combine Isaiah Marshall with Andy Kotelnicki, who's now back as Kansas's offensive coordinator, right? He was the guy that really fueled Jalen Daniels' couple of really, really outstanding seasons there. You know, I think that's a really intriguing match of quarterback and skill set with a very creative offensive mind, right? Kotelnicki does a lot of pre-snap motion, does a lot of, you know, disguising stuff. He's one of those guys that can line up in one formation and he's got 3 or 4 plays off it based on what the defense shows him. So I think that will be kind of an intriguing stress test for this Missouri defense. You know, just the fact that they have to maintain and contain a mobile quarterback. And then on top of that, you know, they got to be able to be pretty disciplined with their eyes and just kind of do their jobs when Kotelnicki is going to try to get them all out of all sorts, whether it's pre-snap or post-snap. So I do think the quarterback OC combination is going to be really intriguing for this Missouri defense on Friday night.
1: Yeah, they opened a can on Long Island, but obviously it's going to be a little bit more difficult. I'm not going to disparage anybody. In fact, I'm going to give big credit to Missouri because they've tricked out the stadium. They've spent money. There's recruiting and all that. UCF, for instance, when they opened their new stadium like a decade or so ago, decade and a half almost, I got an up-close look at it, and I was like, this looks awesome. And then I realized there's a lot more aluminum than brick. You know, it was kind of cheap. That's not what Missouri did. How are the donors up there? How is the administration as far as fatigue and being worn out? Because I think they're doing a fabulous job, and it seems they're just kind of keeping up.
2: Yeah, they're tapping into a lot of big donors within the fan base, right? And there's some avenues, I think, here that Missouri has tapped into, really because of Drinkwitz as well as athletic directors Laird Veach, where they have found a way to pour money into the program, right? Like this new renovation that you mentioned at Memorial Stadium, $250 million north end zone renovation, absolutely gorgeous, as nice as a facility as you'll find in the SEC. Yep. Like, they did a really fantastic job with it. You know, it's one of those projects that they wanted to get more modern and futuristic, but there are also a lot of fun little details where they were able to honor the past. And so, you know, I think when it comes to, you know, are people getting tired of this? I think there's a little bit of that, but, you know, at the same time, the football program has won 30 of their last 40 games. So there is that element of like, okay, there is a little bit of a payoff here. The money that I'm sending in is resulting in victories. And so that's where I think this season gets a little bit more intriguing, right? Because after this first month of the season, right, you got Pine Bluff, Kansas, and Troy, and then they go to Starkville at the end of the month, right? And then, you know, on top of that, they return home to play Florida. And then that's, you know, after that, they've got 5 preseason top 10 teams that they have to navigate. And so, you know, I think if Missouri can show themselves well and, you know, give themselves opportunities to potentially win some of those games this season, I think that the donors will continue to stay really, really engaged with Drinkwitz and Laird Veach and what they're truly building with this football program. So that's at least one way to kind of look at it and say, you know, hey, they're doing a really good job. But, you know, at the same time, like, can Mizzou break through that glass ceiling and kind of, you know, push themselves into the upper tier of the SEC? That remains to be seen.
1: Yeah, and I mean, the schedule, I've used Missouri's schedule this year. I was like, this is why OU and Texas left the Big 12. Florida, Texas A&M, Texas, and OU all coming to Como. Just an unbelievable home slate for the Tigers. So, jealous, man. You're going to have a great season to cover. I appreciate you coming on and giving a little insight, Cody.
2: Appreciate you having me, man. Thank you.
1: Power Mizzou. Get him. 247. That's why you leave the Big 12. Now, well, there's like 80 reasons. But if you're talking about the benefit of the schedule, go create any schedule you wanted for Texas and Oklahoma when they were in the Big 12. In that, they were the two biggest brands, I mean by a mile, in that conference. In that they're the two biggest brands, and their game against each other was never a home game for either program. It's in Dallas. Given that they couldn't have OU or Texas on their home schedule, what's the best you were ever going to have? Iowa State, Kansas State, TCU, and Texas Tech. Like, that's your home schedule? No, how about Florida, Texas A&M, Texas? We'll take all that. That's just fantastic for Missouri this year. Oklahoma to wrap up the season. And then there's the road games. I don't know if you're well-heeled and you can go. At the Grove, in Athens, I don't say it's going to, I mean, that's Eli's cross to bear, but as a fan, gimme, gimme, gimme. All right, we will take a break, and Heath and I continue next.
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14: We all have tough choices we have to make. 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I packed my 10-year-old Toyota Corolla with 250,000 miles on it and hit the road. It was a tough choice, but the right one for me. If I decided to take what seemed like an easier road, I never would have achieved my dream. You can do anything if you put your mind to it. This message is brought to you by the U.S. Air Force.

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1: You were good. You thinking about your offseason roster construction right now?
2: Chapel, you come with all these questions. I tell you, you're the gotcha guy. No, I don't, man. I regret being 0-1 right now. I regret that. But can you ask me that at the end of the season? You know, the season ain't over. I mean, we got one game, we got 11 more. What if we go 11-1?
3: That's as bad as I can remember the details of how Clemson has ever played in a football game. I don't think that that's an overstatement. I've told you the first game I ever went to, my dad, I was just shy of 3 years old, and I remember being at the game. Auburn at Clemson, October 1970. And I know we stayed for the whole thing because the part I remember, my dad, he's a Clemson fan, kept looking at the scoreboard and saying, when that number changes, we'll leave. But what was going on, I realized years later, was Auburn was winning 44-0 that day, and he just wanted to see Clemson get points. He's like, if I can see my team score, then we can, they never scored. I don't remember any of the details of the game other than having to sit there through the, and I was 3 years old almost. You're ready to go. So of any game in my life that I can recall details of, even that old, I referenced yesterday, the Kevin Steele firing, it wasn't that bad in the Orange Bowl, and West Virginia scored 70. Some of it was on, Clemson put together a good drive, got down to the 1 yard line, somebody fumbled, somebody picked it up and ran it back the other way. Like that was part of the night. There was none of that in Baton Rouge. I wonder either Dabo is just being willfully ignorant and obstinate and punching down and being a bully. Maybe he's been doing all that. There is a chance that he's being strategic. Aren't we all talking about Dabo being a pain in the rear right now and how are we all defending Chapel Fowler? We aren't talking about the game as much, are we? I will not be fooled by Dabo Swinney. I will continue to talk about their performance. In fact, I have given you my opinion of how he responded, and it was just low rent. In the first half, Clemson had 54 total yards. I will not be distracted by how he treated a professional reporter just doing his job. Clemson was 1-for-13 on third downs. They had 5 consecutive 3-and-out possessions. The plan was bad. I believe the hiring was bad in the offseason. Dabo, I will not be distracted. And I think there's a chance. Pie graph, like 92%. Dabo's just being middle finger and defiant and angry because he's done that a lot. 8% chance he's trying to distract everyone from talking about the game. It will not work. Chapel Fowler's a grown man. I'll give you my opinion. I will let him defend himself. You got outgained by 500 yards of offense. Heath, I didn't say Clemson gave up 500 yards. They got outgained by 500 yards of offense. I will not be distracted. Go ahead.
4: Yeah, I mean, look, I don't think it's strategic. I think that Dabo...
3: You go for the 92%. Well,
4: for one thing, because it was the last question of the press conference. It was literally like, they were like, anybody else any questions?
3: Yeah.
4: And then Chapel went ahead and put that one up. So if he wanted to do that, I think he would have found some. I didn't hear every question of the press conference. I feel like he could have found one to try and do something like that with earlier if that was like a targeted goal for him. But I mean, we've seen it over and over the last few years. The tendency to go back to the resume. I've done this and everybody knows you've done that, but you also get $11.5 million a year for what you do now. And it's reasonable for people as part of that $11.5 million to expect their team to not just get destroyed. Everybody loses games. This week, Texas and Ohio State are going to play a football game. Somebody has to lose the game, but it's one thing if you lose like Texas lost last year, 14-7 back and forth competitive affair. And it's another if you lose like that. And part of that $11.5 million is to answer questions and to represent the program well publicly. And
3: did you see his
4: that kind of thing is not helpful.
3: His evaluation of LSU was, hey, we lost and we looked bad and all this other stuff. He said, that may be the best team in America. Well, Dabo, you're at Clemson. That's the measuring stick for you. You're supposed to be coaching this program into best. Just because you played the best team in America doesn't absolve you from any responsibility. Not winning, I will put that aside. It doesn't absolve you from the responsibility of looking like you practiced the past 29 days and you didn't look like you had practiced.
4: Well, and that's the whole thing, too. With look, maybe we'll see more of it, but Chad Morris is the hire. It's like, oh, it's going to be a different Chad Morris. Well, it didn't look different. It just looked ineffective.
3: Did you play football, Heath?
4: But that's not different. That's ineffective is not different for what we've seen for Chad Morris the last few years. I just, after he trotted out the, if Clemson's tired of winning, they could send me on my way last year, a month in. As the season went on, we finally saw him start to retreat from that. And I, you know, maybe he'll pull a win somewhere and be able to stick the chest out and say, I told you, or maybe it's going to be, what if we go 7-5? Maybe that's going to be the story. One thing, Chuck, you were talking about him trying to take attention off the season. I think that the folks in the Big Ten in particular are really grateful for Dabo. I think they're grateful for the folks at LSU and folks in Birmingham, because there's not been near as much attention paid to what went down between Western Michigan and Michigan as should be in the wake of what came down yesterday, after originally I thought the MAC had been remarkably courteous in how they handled this situation. Yesterday, things changed. John Steinbrecher, the commissioner of the Mid-American Conference, putting out a statement that basically the gist of it is, okay, we got bamboozled. These folks lied to us. Says, after further study and investigation, it is now evident replay protocol was not properly followed in determining whether time remained on the game clock at the conclusion of the Western Michigan-Michigan football game. The established replay protocol requires the game clock displayed on the program feed be used in determining whether time remained. Instead, the Big Ten Conference replay crew relied on the clock feed embedded within its replay system. As a result, 1 second was placed back on the game clock and an additional play was awarded. This was not a judgment regarding proper amount of time in place to place on the clock. It was an error in the application of established replay protocol governing this specific end of game timing situation. Had the protocol properly been followed and the program feed clock been used, no additional play would have been awarded and Western Michigan would have won the game 12-7. And so they're saying, hey, we're going to...
3: We want the dub.
4: We want the dub, and at minimum, we want the dub to be included in any kind of calculation for the playoff, that kind of thing. Any ratings, we want that included in that conversation. And then the NCAA has separately put out a memo that the Athletic got a hold of that says, yeah, don't do that. The clock that people on the field can see, the clock that people in the stands can see, the clock that people at home see, that's the clock. The officials on the field have a separate clock that they keep, but for replay purposes, unless there is some sort of obvious problem where the clock didn't start on time or something like that, that can be shown on replay, if the clock says zero and the play's not over, game's over, folks.
3: I'm pretty sure that in 1972, the United States beat the Russians in basketball, but that's just not how it turned out. You know who Armando Galarraga is? Do you remember him?
4: Oh, yeah.
3: He got the last out, and the umpire made a mistake, and so then it turned into a one-hitter, and he got the shutout. He was a pitcher for the Tigers like 15 years ago, and he got jobbed. Horrible call, cost him a perfect game. The result is the result, and that sucks a lot of times, but you can't go back and retroactively, or at least maybe you can these days, but as questionable and out of bounds, and I said, I've watched football for, I don't know, 50 years. I've never known about a second clock. I really have never heard that. The result is the result. So this is like UCF declaring we're going to be national champions. This is Alabama deciding we're going to have a bowl game anyway and go to Hawaii. There are a lot of times in sports it doesn't work out, and it just sucks. This is probably one of these for Western Michigan. You can't sue to change the outcome of the game.
4: No, it probably won't change the outcome, but they can at least say, hey, factor it in when you're considering, you know, if our champion is Western Michigan and they're quote-unquote 11-1, factor that in the playoff committee. I don't think that's going to be a problem for them, but we'll see. Again, the memo says the official time for all college football games is the time displayed on the in-stadium game clock. If the stadium clock becomes inoperable, then it's designated game official. But again, any time, it's the clock. So, there's a reason you'd never heard of it, Chuck. There's a reason no one had ever heard of it. And whether or not it was intentionally shady or not, people are going to believe forever that there were shenanigans there for the Big Ten.
3: Oh, yeah. Like I said, it was 54 years ago in the Olympics, and I wasn't even old enough to really understand what was going on, and everybody still knows the story. There are times when you realize people got jobbed.
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3: King here, and boy, can't wait for it to be King there. Just a couple of weeks from now, college football starts, and we will be broadcasting the Chuck Oliver Show live again from our home away from home, Harris Cherokee in Cherokee, North Carolina. Been going there about 5 years since we helped cut the ribbon on the great new Caesars Sportsbook there. Collegiate pro sports wagering, not after you get on an aeroplane, not after you go to Nevada. 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You're in North Carolina. 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
3: Wednesday, Chuck Oliver Show. It's hour two, talking via satellite. That would have been big in the 70s. In color. via satellite, 9 states and 71 sticks. It's fantastic stuff. I appreciate y'all making that possible. Jamarian Morrow, who is that? He's the answer to why do you watch games like Texas A&M and Missouri State? Like, I don't know that he was even particularly impactful in the game, but you can see how somebody plays. And I'm like, the kid runs hard. Like, you can see on defense how some, like, Ray Coney, I don't know if I can tell you a whole lot about him before the game. I can tell you something after him. Like, there are reasons you watch these games and you see who kind of shows out. And it's not just a statistical thing. Like I said, I looked at Morrow and I was like, I like the cut of that kid. Let's welcome on right now. We're going to talk a lot, and it will have to do more with Arizona State and the SEC slate. But let's welcome on right now our good friend from Texags. It's Olin Buchanan. Olin, how's your day?
14: Doing well, Chuck. How are you?
3: Doing good. Appreciate you coming on today. I need insight. Tell me how Marcel Reed played, because I want to tell you I was particularly impressed. I thought he had to kind of innovate a little bit and that he kept his cool.
14: Yeah, I thought he played really well, actually. He completed 70% of his passes, had a couple of drops, a couple of passes he just threw away because the play wasn't there, which is something last year he would have been inclined to probably try to force something, and that's why he had a problem with interception. So I think he showed growth. He threw for 233 yards, 2 touchdowns, another one. Could have had a third one, and it was went off a receiver's hands. And, yeah, with this new offensive line, there were some communication issues early, and the pass rush was on top of him. And even though he got sacked a couple times, he also was able to escape and scramble. And had some good runs for him in that situation too.
3: So I know by every reasonable expectation, if A&M season turns into what it's supposed to be, it's Reuben Owens, and then you know everybody else helps out. Tell me about Jamarian Morrow, because like I said, he had a reasonably good day the other day, but he looks like a ball player.
14: Oh, without a doubt, you know he had a couple of touchdowns last year. I think 3, and 2 of them were receiving. Good hands. Not the biggest guy, but he's really quick. Fast, tough kid. Yeah, I mean, I don't think he's going to be the starter, but he's definitely a guy that you can bring in and kind of a change of pace guy that can do a lot of things. He, remember Darren Sproles?
3: Absolutely.
14: Kansas State.
3: Yep.
14: Yeah, maybe just a little bit bigger version of him. But I'm telling you, if you watch the whole game, they brought in a freshman named KJ Edwards. That really has that Devon Achane like acceleration. Maybe not the speed, few would, but he has that kind of acceleration. So I think the Aggies left that game feeling really good about their situation running back.
3: I got to admit, I got educated about Cassius Howell after he transferred. And that guy was just, he erased people. I think that's going to be Ray Coney now, because I'll admit, I didn't watch Tulsa every week. That guy's a thumper, man. Whoever's doing the eval in the transfer portal, bravo.
14: Yeah, that's one of the things that Mike Elko and his staff has been really good about, is finding that guy that

0: of A&M's defense last year was the tendency to give up the big run against anybody. UTSA had a 75-yard touchdown run on the first play of the second half last year. Coney just seemed, and some of the others just seemed to be understand and having the instinct to just play linebacker and fill the hole, the right hole, and the play stops there. The longest, look, it's going to be more difficult. I get it moving forward. But again, the bad teams and the lower teams on A&M's schedule last year had a tendency to knock off big games. Missouri State's largest game was 7 yards rushing.
1: Yeah. Unbelievable performance by them. You know, overmatched opponent, but they did it. I'd seen the injury note, Madden Williams out for the season. He's a freshman. Is that going to affect anybody other than Madden Williams? Not to be cold about it.
0: No, I don't think so. They weren't expecting a whole lot from Madden. Obviously, they feel like he can play, and he showed some nice things in the spring and probably has a nice future, but I don't think he was going to be, you know, a significant contributor this year.
1: Anything on the injury front to either coming or going ahead of Arizona State?
0: There's a safety that brought in from Colorado, Tafik Byard, that did not play last week. And, of course, they're very they're not very forthcoming with injury information. But, you know, so we'll have to check tonight to see what his status is, whether he's back playing or not. But, you know, they've been pretty fortunate overall with the injury situation.
1: Any area about Arizona State that gives you particular concern?
0: Heck yeah. Well, first of all, you start with the fact that Kenny Dillingham's a really good coach. I know it was Morgan State, and you got to preface it that way, but, you know, they had three guys rush for, have more than 100 receiving yards. I think Cutter Bowley proved himself as a good quarterback last year at Kentucky. Now he's just trying to get better. And they were one of the, you know, I think they were top 30 in run defense, maybe 23rd or something like that last year with a lot of guys coming back. So I don't think by any means anyone's thinking, okay, here comes a weak Big 12 opponent, you know, another warm-up game. I think A&M will win if they don't give it away, you know, if they don't try to do what SMU did against Florida State last week or on Monday. But as long as they play a reasonably clean game, I think A&M will win. But it's not going to be easy. I think it'll be in the fourth quarter. And, you know, I envision maybe A&M ahead by maybe a touchdown, 10 points in the fourth quarter, and just trying to, you know, try like heck to close it out against a good opponent.
1: Yeah, there was talk that Bowley, you know, barely won the job, and then he goes for like 406 touchdowns. And they got Kyson Brown coming back. He played all the way back on the Scataboo team that was in the playoffs. So they've got some returning talent there, ain't no doubt about it. And they are stepping into a wood chipper Saturday. Brother, I appreciate you coming on, Olin. Thank you so much.
0: Yeah, thanks for having me.
1: Olin Buchanan, TexAgs.com. So they take care of Missouri State. Now they get Arizona State coming in for a home game. Mentioned Cutter Bowley. He was the Kentucky freshman, the sub-freshman, the early enrollee, who got playing time and a lot more than maybe was expected. And he's a ball player, but he wasn't going to be Will Stein's ball player. So he goes out. Mikey Keene was there. There was a recruit, and everybody's playing well up until like the final week, and Cutter Bowley gets the job. Buddy, they flung it around last week. And if you look at the score, they put 70. On him. If you look at that score and then you look back at Cutter Bowley, you're like, why did he stay in the game so long? They wanted to show Cutter Bowley what was possible. They like what happened. They understand what the opponent was, but they wanted to have that experience that everything we've told you, they beat Morgan State 70-7. Everything we've told you is true. If you will come out here, you'll bleed. You'll work hard. You'll go extra. This is what's possible. This is our vision for you. And they told him and they told him and they told him. And then they went out and they scored 70. And he took the majority of the snaps. And so that's getting into his head as well as everybody else's. Because normally when you look at a quarterback and you have your starter there, he's out of that game. He threw 27 passes. King got in for more series than he didn't throw the ball a whole lot, but he got in. And then they even went with the third guy at the very end, and that was something we

0: saw a lot of teams around college football do that. You even got LSU. They played the backup, and then they played the backup to the backup some. So they've been getting to the third guy as well. And again, I don't know what the trend is, whether it was Arizona State 70-7, Georgia's huge number on East Tennessee, Tennessee, what they did, a lot of those huge favorites that covered, and I mean flying. I don't know if that's a trend or not. We asked Dave Bartu about it, and it's something we're going to keep an eye on, but I wonder about any sort of metrics with the playoff committee. And he said, well, margin of victory has always been the number one, consideration, no matter what they say. Well, there seem to be some coaches who are convinced of it, no doubt. All right, short break, and we will continue.
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1: I wasn't that shocked by it, but I saw all pearl clutching. Chuck Oliver Show continues on this Wednesday, and it's a wonderful day to talk college football. We're going to talk about the Arkansas Razorbacks. I didn't hate it. They didn't stretch it out against North Alabama. It was 28-3 in the fourth quarter, and then there was a field goal and a touchdown, and they only got the field goal. So it looked, it was 28-3. I think it was 28-3. Or 28-7, excuse me. It was 28-7 in the fourth quarter, and then it was 31-14 was the final. I didn't hate it. There's stuff to build on. And boy, is it more difficult beginning right now. We'll talk with John Neighbors in about, 15 minutes. Locked On Hogs podcast. Also Inside Arkansas. Chuck Oliver Show. 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Favorite platform, each hour is going to be delivered right to you. So there's all these choices. Listen to it when I speak the words and they come through the speaker. Or podcast, YouTube, or the app. It's just fantastic stuff there, and it just shows up. It's magic. It really is magic. This was not as shocking to me as apparently folks are taking it. I don't know. It's getting clicks and likes and or comments. Or can you believe this is happening? Yeah, I can believe this is happening. The Cal Berkeley Golden Bears have a really talented quarterback, JKS, and I'm just going with it. Heath, can you pronounce his name just in full? Can you do that?
2: I believe it's Jaron Calvé Sagopotele.
1: JKS is about a $3 million quarterback. He was about to go to Oregon, and in fact, he did go to Oregon. He looked around at some bowl practices, and he was like, yeah, I'm going to Cal. So he's talented. And he's getting about $3 million a year is the guess. Now, when I say it's the guess, in a lot of cases, the name, image, likeness, like what the kids are actually getting paid. Kamon Spell told us, I'm getting $1 million from Georgia. He's a five-star running back who's about to have a senior year. Well, JKS is now in his second year playing quarterback for Cal, and they put $3 million into him. If you're going to spend $3 million on a position, quarterback's a good one. If you're going to spend $3 million on a quarterback, he's a pretty good one to spend it on. There's a lot of kids who are way more expensive than that. I assume, I don't know, Max Johnson came cheaper at Georgia Southern, I assume. But JKS, $3 million, and I say it's a guess because not only don't we know, if there was some way to ferret it out through Freedom of Information, Cal is private. Cal's private, correct? Yeah, Cal's got to be private. Cal's not private. Stanford's private.
2: Yeah, Stanford's private.
1: So we can ferret it out, but it's not an official thing. It's his own deal. How do we know this? Because even JKS has said, yeah, I'm not sure how much I'm getting paid. I've heard the $3 million rumor as well. He's not sure. So there's no way to get all this out. Okay. That's just, it's unless somebody tells you, and here's my paper and I know it. He says, I would tell you, but I'm not sure. I've heard it's $3 million. That's how much I'm getting. Well, he's putting a little more scratch in his pocket. And it has some folks in college football abuzz. Directly across from the Cal Golden Bears team store at the stadium, there is a giant kiosk, a pop-up store, selling JKS personalized merch. You can buy bags, hats, hoodies, t-shirts. During their opener against Cal, you could get a hoodie for $74.98. And his management team, they were transparent because JKS is a sophomore quarterback. He has a management team. Told the San Francisco Chronicle the profits go directly to him. So there are fans walking up and they see blue and gold stuff. And this has the quarterback on it. And that has his number on it over there, too. Well, I'll get this one. It looks really, really similar, except all the money goes to him. The reason I'm not so... oh, this is the end of the sport over this. this has gone on for longer than you remember. Barry Bonds going way back, and longer than I remember. It's not exclusive information I have. Barry Bonds is a real high-profile example. He withdrew from the Players Association so that he wouldn't be pulled in with everybody on licensing merch as he approached the home run record. He thought that was going to be a, you know, windfall for him. Alex Rodriguez had a deal in his contract with the Yankees where he got to sell his own personal, whether it was a 3,000th hit game, whether it was a 500th home run, like whatever it was, the commemorative milestone achievements, he got to sell merchandise. So this has happened before. It's never happened in college that we're aware of, not this blatantly, like literally across the walkway going into the stadium. Here's the team store and here's the JKS store. And boy, don't they look the same. It hasn't happened this blatantly, but it was going to happen this blatantly once name, image, likeness became a thing. So he's working the hustle. He thinks he's getting $3 million in name, image, likeness, which if I was Mr. or Mrs. JKS, like mom or daddy, I'm wanting to see my son's financial statements. I'm wanting to know exactly how much my kid's getting paid and what percentages are coming off the top, because he does have a management team because they talk to the paper. And they're behind this and they're doing their job raising their money. I don't know. He's a pro athlete already. Oh, hang on. Everybody in Louisiana just said that. Yeah, I know your coach has been reckless. And he has been particularly aggressive in pursuing players. I'll put it that way, particularly aggressive. There's a chance that, like, they were contacting folks in NFL camps. But your coach has been especially aggressive. I don't know that LSU is all that different from, I don't know, Alabama with the basketball player, with what the LSU's basketball coach is trying to do for this season. Texas has a lineman that Cole Hudson, when he's healthy, I think he's going to play, I think. South Carolina's kind of like, yeah, we got a kid who sort of fits this, but not really. We're not as bad as Lane. I don't know why Baton Rouge, outside of Lane being blatant and chest out and appearing immature and unable to tell himself no many times, they finally left the kids off the roster. But outside of personal perceptions, that's not really what's going on here as much as the SEC wanting public declaration that they're in charge of their conference. So if you're wondering, why has Lane become ground zero? Well, part of it's because he's Lane. And he stakes his interest in being ground zero. He wants everybody to look at it. Part of it is because the SEC does have a bigger goal here, and it's to get a public declaration from a judge in writing, legal, all of it, that it's our conference. We get to enforce our rules. What's up, Heath?
3: Yeah, there's another part of the equation too, Chuck, which is not something we typically talk about on this show, but that's the basketball program. And you chose to bring back Will Wade to Baton Rouge, and Will Wade has gone out of his way, like way out of his way, to say, I'm going to try and assemble the biggest pirate ship possible when it comes to 25-year-old pros from overseas, and just going seemingly out of his way. There's a lot of talented basketball players. He seems to have gone out of his way to try and find the ones that are most likely to be a stick in the eye of people who say there are still some standards as to who can play or not play college sports. So this particular confrontation was prompted by the start of football season and by Lane and things you talked about. But it's not just about that. It's about the basketball program and just the overall perception that has been fed by hiring Will Wade again and by some of the comments made publicly by the governor and others that LSU just kind of thinks, we're going to do what we want to do, and you're going to just have to deal with it. And that didn't land real well in Birmingham.
1: No, and so that they want that declaration that, no, it's our conference, and we can have rules, and they can be enforced. That's really what they're after.
3: No, I mean, even yesterday, I mean, John Kennedy, one of the senators from the state, immediately went in front of microphones about they can't kick him out of the SEC, and we'll be on him like a hobo on a ham sandwich, and on, you know. Just there's a reason that every other state who also has politicians that love their football teams and also care a whole bunch about their football teams winning and their other sports winning, nobody else seems to consistently do things like that put themselves in the spotlight in the crosshairs. And so, you sow the wind, you reap the whirlwind sometimes. Hey, with regards to the whirlwind, by the way, I feel bad for a guy named Brian Fonseca. I feel bad for Brian Fonseca because he's the Rutgers beat reporter for the Newark Star-Ledger. Now, that in and of itself is probably a decent job except for the covering Rutgers part, but he's also an AP voter, Chuck. And Brian Fonseca this week made a mistake.
4: Oh, no.
3: Brian Fonseca.
4: No.
3: Who listed Miami at number 6 in his first vote that he made in the poll.
4: Yeah.
3: Did not list Miami in the top 25 this week.
4: Yeah.
3: Now, somebody theoretically at the AP should be paying attention and say, hey, Brian, we're pretty sure you just made a mistake on your ballot. Want to double check that. But if they did, somehow they didn't get to him in time and they published him. And so the Canes did not move up in the poll. They stayed behind Oregon in the poll. And Cane fans are up at arms with this guy, Brian Fonseca. Again, it's very obvious what happened here.
4: He's human. He made a mistake.
3: He did not have them at number 6 and intentionally dropped them out of the top 25. The way that the system is set up, you don't write these names out. You're using a drop down to put them in the thing. He just screwed up. It happens. He's covering games, writing stories, doing a lot of other things. He screwed up. And rather than just acknowledge he screwed up, he'll fix it next week. It makes no difference whatsoever where you're ranked in week 2 anyway. Cane fans are on the warpath against the guy. It's just another reminder, Chuck. It's amazing any media are willing to pay. These things don't mean anything anymore. I'm amazed anybody's willing to take part in it anymore because all it can do is lead to this kind of thing for you. It never leads to anything good.
4: Yeah, even last year, you remember the lady who had voted Florida higher after the South Florida loss, I believe? She just lost track of it. Really bad look. But you're a human. You make mistakes.
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1: 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So we're going to have one of our good friends, John Neighbors, joining us from Inside Arkansas. Is also Locked On Hogs podcast. There is a magical number. Actually, there's two. 7-21. What are you talking about? Was that Sam Pittman's record in his final 28? I don't know what Sam Pittman's record in his final 28 was. 7 podcast episodes is what about 90% of new podcasts get to, and then they stop. 21 is apparently the magic number. If you push past 21, you got a shot. John Neighbors done 2,000 episodes. So, I don't know. Guys from Fayetteville, has followed Arkansas his whole life, and now 2,000 episodes and on. Again, Inside Arkansas, Locked On Hogs podcast. John Neighbors, welcome, brother. What's up?
2: It's going great, man. Going great. Yeah, it's amazing. 2,000 podcasts on the Arkansas Razorbacks. I never thought that I'd see the day, but very lucky, very blessed, and it's always fun to talk about the Hogs, especially football season, let me tell you.
1: Yeah, and when they have things like hiring Calipari or teams going to Omaha, as well as football, you're right, there's always something to talk about. Let's talk about the football game. I said before we brought you on, I didn't hate it. I know that Ryan Silverfield came out and didn't really like the performance, and there's plenty to work on. I think I saw some things I liked. Tell me about KJ Jackson first.
2: Yeah, so KJ Jackson, it was a frustrating game for him, I know, because here's the thing, Chuck, like the entire spring, fall camp, everything from Silverfield to Tim Gramsci, the offensive coordinator, to Mitch Stewart, the quarterback coach, every single time we got a chance to talk to him, they're about clean football, OTB, not turning the ball over. Like that is their thing. That is their mantra. That is their identity that they're wanting to establish. And first game, you saw 3 turnovers, 2 of them, by KJ Jackson. It just can't happen. I mean, the interception he had right before half was awful. I mean, just cannot do that. And then the fumble that he had, a lot of people thought he got hit on the play from blindside. He didn't. The ball left his hand. It just slipped out of his hand on accident and ended up being a problem. So if you look at the box score and look at his stats, I mean, he had 3 touchdown passes. He had over 260 yards passing through the air. It's not like it was just some abysmal game, but it was a little bit disappointing because – of the coaching staff, and I think that's where Silverfield's frustration came from, was, hey, we are about not making those mistakes and adding that 7-8 penalty somewhere in there. It was not the type of game that they wanted to have. They got the win. It was never in doubt, but you can't do those types of things and expect to win many games this season, especially given the schedule.
1: Yeah, especially the red zone, no doubt about that. Chris Marshall, if anybody was watching, he's number 6, that kid on the outside. Is that real? Because I think that – I like that. I know 20 yards a catch last season, that's not nothing. That kid looked impressive.
2: Oh, yeah. To me, just throughout all of fall camp and looking at it now, I think he is the biggest threat Arkansas has offensively. I think that, you know, when we've seen him catch the ball, he's made some incredible catches in practice and whatnot. But even on Saturday, when he made some catches, he was not going down. Like, he was not the guy that just, hey, catches the ball and goes down. He's fighting for that extra yardage. He's fighting guys off. He's really aggressive. He has high-level emotions. He's a former 5-star player coming out of high school. Started his career at Texas A&M. Had some issues there and then goes to Boise State and does all right. So we know that he's got the capability and athleticism, and he's been as straight as an arrow since he's arrived on campus. So to me, Arkansas did the right thing, trying to find unique ways to get him the ball. But I really hope to see them maybe take shots downfield on him, especially if somebody's on one-on-one against him, because he has game-breaking speed, athleticism, and can really open up a game and really be a threat. So, yeah, I love that guy. He's really impressive, and I'd like to see him get the ball as much as humanly possible.
1: I want to ask you about Sutton Smith as well, because there was some bad as well as a lot of good. Hey, I want you to comment on the role, because if that's how they're going to use him, gimme, gimme, gimme, but also may want to get some duct tape and, like, I don't know, go Tim McGraw, like just tape the ball to his hands. Because you're right, you can't turn it over. And again, especially red zone stuff, all of that.
2: Yeah, Yeah, listen, Sutton Smith was one of the few transfers that Silverfoot brought over from Memphis, and he's like the kind of the all-around player. He does punt return. He can catch the ball really effectively out of the backfield, and obviously he's a good runner. But you mentioned it. You can't fumble the ball, and it was a bad fumble in that situation. And, you know, he's dealt with some injuries, and he's been a little bit banged up and fall, but still good enough to play. And that was, I think, one of the most disappointing things. Like, you know, KJ Jackson, because he's the quarterback, got a lot of the discussions on things and how he played. But Arkansas averaged 3 yards a carry against North Alabama. 3 yards with Sutton Smith, with Braylon Russell, with these guys. And I'm sorry, if you can't get more than 3 yards of carry against North Alabama, what do you think George is going to do to you here next weekend? You know, like, I mean, there's just, they got to be able to establish that and help out. But Sutton Smith is kind of supposed to be the jack of all trades, do it all type of back. And he's capable of it, but you mentioned it. I mean, it's, he could have a good game, but the fumbling of the football is just not acceptable, cannot happen in any capacity.
1: Yeah, it negates so much. Kamori House, I'm in, sold. And it's easy to understand, you know, you lose track of a kid as they tour America going to different schools. Washington, UNC, and now Fayetteville. I mean, it's one game, but I think I like it.
2: Oh, yeah. To me, again, going back to fall camp, it was interesting because he came in kind of as a linebacker originally out of the transfer portal, but then they moved him more to kind of the various, I think they call it the star position there, where it's like the hybrid between a linebacker and a defensive back, and then he's also played some other roles in defensive back. I've been extremely impressed by him. I mean, he is a very high IQ player. He knows exactly where to be when the time comes, especially when the ball's in the air. And I saw quite a few plays, especially in fall camp. I saw it not once, but twice, where he was able to get an interception on a screen pass because he read the play so perfectly that he jumped in front of the ball, whether it was a tunnel screen or even just out to a running back screen. He just was as a great, great line of thinking and eyesight there. So as long as he stays healthy and keeps it up, I think he's going to be a huge part of this secondary and a huge part of this defense. But as long as he's back there, you got to have a little bit more confidence in your defense, especially in the passing game.
1: I appreciate non-standard matchups. I don't know. Arkansas going to Salt Lake City? That's new to me. What do you think how is Arkansas going to be repped there by the fan base, first of all? And that's just anecdotal from my own information. But then also, this is a whole different creature to take on Utah versus what they had in week one.
2: Yeah, I mean, listen, I think the Razorback fans are going to show up really well because, you know, just like fans of anything, if it's a unique type of situation, people like to travel for it. When Arkansas played BYU on the road in Provo a few years ago, I went to that game, and the Razorback fans showed out in droves. I mean, it was incredible. And I think because, you know, there's not many direct flights out of here in Northwest Arkansas, but there is one to Salt Lake City. So I think you'll have a really good showing for Razorback fans. And it's going to be a late one, man. 9:15 Central Time is when the kickoff is. So you're talking about a late night for a lot of Razorback fans, at least over here watching the game. But overall, listen, this is a game that I think everybody, myself included, circled for the Razorbacks before the season, saying if they want to have a successful season, they have to win this game. It's not easy. It's not going to be something that just automatically happens. But if they're going to have that type of season, this is the game. And if you beat Utah on the road, especially in a hostile environment, suddenly those games against Vanderbilt on the road or South Carolina at home or Auburn on the road, they don't look as daunting as what they do right now. So they have to just take care of the football first and foremost, but they also just have to do a good job of getting that offense to stay on the field as long as humanly possible. I think if Arkansas is going to win, they're going to have to control the possession, have to control the time of the clock, and get that defense to not be on the field constantly. Because I think Arkansas has got enough talent, but do they have enough depth? That's going to be the ultimate key, especially defensively.
1: Wrapping up, John Neighbors, consume him. He's given you 2,000 episodes, so you can be trusted when it comes to Arkansas. It's Inside Arkansas and Locked on Hogs podcast, John Neighbors. John, last question for you. Any comings or goings on the two deep, whether it's performance, injury, anything ahead of the Utah game that you're aware of?
2: Yeah, I think the interesting part is Quincy Rhodes. He was there at SEC Media Days. He's Arkansas' best player. He's a defensive end. He's an all-SEC caliber player. He is that level good. Well, he didn't start last week. He did play but didn't start. And there was some talk about him not starting and dealing with some minor injuries, being banged up a little bit. They haven't confirmed one way or another if he's going to be full go this weekend. And if he's not, that is a massive, massive problem. But I think the hope is that he will be good to go. But that's definitely something to watch for because, without question, he is Arkansas's best player. And it's going to be really tough to slow down that Utah offense if he can't go.
1: John, it's wonderful insight. I thank you for coming on, man.
2: Anytime. I appreciate it, guys.
1: Locked On Hogs and Inside Arkansas. It's John Neighbors. He's an authority on the Arkansas Razorbacks when it comes to any sport. So they have a late night game at Utah, as their AD told us, and he was beating on the table. And then we got an early morning game against Georgia, and they do. I don't know that's really connected. If the Utah game was, instead of 9:15, 10:15 Eastern, if it were at 6 o'clock and the Georgia game were at 3, it may be more comfortable on those individual days, but they're certainly not connected. And if you came just to, I mean, my gosh, look what Lane Kiffin, that they did. Down at Florida State, what you had to do. There's all kinds of, like, the key for football, here's what you're after. We do the same thing the same way so many times that when we get into a game, you don't think about it. And then life happens. And you have Katrina. And instead of playing in Baton Rouge, we're going to play at Arizona State. You see this stuff comes up sometimes. And that's why it's so impressive, because it goes against the very thread of what successful football is. We did it so many times the exact same way at 4:07 every Thursday. We do the. There were coaches. I remember Bobby Ross back in the day. And there's a lot of guys you could do this with. But Bobby Ross, head coach at Georgia Tech, won a national championship there. He was with the Lions, too, wasn't he? San Diego in the league, Maryland way back, Army. If it was the first day of fall camp, you could ask Bobby Ross, what will we be doing on October 6th at 3:30 in the afternoon? And he could look at his schedule and tell you exactly what you'd be doing. That's how regimented it is. And then life happens. So if you can't adjust to a slightly later kickoff time and still overcome Utah, like, that's not why you would lose. If you can't adjust to a slightly earlier kickoff time against Georgia, that's not why I think you're going to lose against Georgia. So there really was no point other than scoring, I don't know, brownie points maybe with the alumni. I'm speaking up and I care as much as you do. You've got to overcome. That's just a constant in football. And so I didn't hear the coach complain about it. It was the AD. It was somebody who's not really associated with the on-field. All right, we're going to take a quick break. 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
1: The passion of this place, I mean, this is it's what makes it incredible. And, you know, that's... It is what it is. We got booed a week ago on a third down, then converted to fourth down, and then cheering. You know, it's all part of it. You know, it's just that's a part of, you know, what we get the opportunity to do, and, you know, just, you know, maintain our focus on our job and don't get distracted by that either.
2: That's Mike Norvell. He's the head coach at Florida State. The passion of this place, and then they boo, and then they cheer. So you just deal with it. Yeah, well, that's true. You're 3-14 in your last 17 ACC games. Do we need a minute for that? Write that down. Like, take out a crayon. FSU. Don't even write Florida State. Write FSU. And maybe even put, like, you know, the spear or something. So, FSU is 3-14 in their last 17 conference games. Isn't that the kind of number that we talk about? Big game Bob Stoops. Wasn't that the reputation? Like, he could win everything except when he played good teams, and then that changed. And he loved it too. He had a game in Knoxville where they came back and won. Baker was there, and he called it the most satisfying victory of his career. I think he did that. Beat Auburn in a Sugar Bowl, loved every minute of it. When he would come back and win games. But you give a coach when it's everything but a title, you give a coach's resume and you include a number like this, except it's not conference games, certainly if you're in the ACC. So Mike Norvell, good for you. Understanding the big picture. You just need to win. None of what he said there, fine. That's just passion and I'm not worried about getting booed. All right, worry about 3-14 in ACC games. That's supposed to be, historically, you would hear, and I'm just going to pick names. These names will not apply. But it would be a Bobby Bowden, a Steve Spurrier, a Joe Paterno, I don't know, a Daryl Royal. You'd pick somebody. Am I right? Bear Bryant never beat Texas when he was at Alabama? That might be right. You're supposed to give a number like this that's very segmented and in postseason games versus top 10 opponents, you're 3-14. Oh my God. Why doesn't Bo Schembechler have cereal for breakfast? He keeps losing his bowl. Like you're supposed to give numbers like that and it's supposed to be very segmented and the bar's supposed to be pretty dang high. Why did Bo Schembechler keep losing his bowl? Well, because it was the Rose Bowl. And they go out and play a great team like, I don't know, USC or UCLA or Washington or whoever's representing the conference that year. And so Bo would lose his bowl. So I don't know if this number fits, and I would guess it doesn't. 3-14 in bowl games against top 10 or ranked opponent or whatever. 3-14 when you're Florida State and what we're talking about is your past 17 ACC football games? That can't be right. Heath, that can't be right, but it's right.
3: It is. And by the way, at least according to the internet, Bear Bryant 0-3-1 against Texas and Alabama with mostly bowl game matchups there.
2: Every coach is supposed to have that sort of right, that one thing. It's not supposed to be ACC games for the Florida State coach, is it?
3: Well, it's more than just them, Chuck. You know, it's something that was pointed out by Dan Wetzel, but I was thinking about it too. December 22nd, 2023 is when FSU decided we got to sue. We're too good for the ACC, and we have been treated unfairly, and we are going to sue the ACC.
2: People
3: are
2: living off the sweat of our backs.
3: Since then, FSU overall is 8-19. Clemson also sued, not that same day, but before the next season.
2: That's right.
3: Clemson, since they filed their lawsuit, is 17-11. So both of them went with the, you all depend on us, we don't depend on you. You do nothing for us. You hold us back.
2: Success-based initiative. We want to be paid based on our success.
3: And the thing is, they did succeed in getting money to the teams for success. It's just they aren't the ones getting that
2: gotcha.
3: Money.
2: Good
3: right
2: job,
3: now.
2: SMU.
3: So, yeah, I mean, they have to wear it that you, especially FSU, chose to put yourself out there and say, hey, we're the best, and all of you are looking up at it, which was just amazing because if you look, I mean, they literally had 1 year one big year. They've been awful for a long time. They've had an okay year, then a huge year, and immediately went right back to it's 1999 and we've got the Heisman winner and the national champion and we're the best there ever is and as best there's ever going to be. And all of you are stealing money from us.
2: They spearheaded the effort to change how media money is distributed in the conference, that based on field achievement, that's going to be, we're going to tilt the money to you. And then they proceeded to lose to Cal last year, for instance.
3: Yeah, it really is. It's kind of remarkable the way that things have played out for them. A couple of other quick things, Chuck, while we got the chance. Yesterday, the College Football Playoff officially announcing that it has evaluated potential expansion to 24 teams, and they have begun a media rights discussion with ESPN. This is relevant not because OMG, OMG, they're going to 24 now, but because Greg Sankey has been saying the whole time, if you want us to go to 24, part of it's going to have to be you explain to me how the money is going to be better than the money we get from our conference championship game, which has to go away. So now, Chuck, I guess this is the part where they begin formally asking the ESPN, so how much money are we talking here, boys?
2: Is that news to Fox?
3: I mean, well, ESPN gets first refusal, and then after ESPN says, we're not interested in 24 games, or ESPN says, yeah, I don't know, we'll throw in an extra 500 a pop. Whatever they say, then you can say, okay, well, now we want to open it up and talk to other people. But ESPN gets the first sniff. It doesn't mean that everybody's agreed they're going to 24, but it is a step in the process of trying to get there. Chuck, we talked, by the way, about pollsters in the last segment. So I did want to mention one other thing. The coaches poll came out. Now, the coaches poll in season is almost certainly not voted on by the coaches themselves. It's SIDs. It's some assistant to the coach. Very rarely is the coach himself actually doing the voting. That's understood. However, if you look at the others receiving votes category for this past week, Clemson got 3 votes. So that means either somebody looked at Clemson and said, yeah, it's number 22 team in the country, or more than one person looked at Clemson and said, yeah, top 25 seems like okay to me.
2: Yeah, like 3 people put him at 25.
3: Yeah, that.
2: I want one person to have put him at 22.
3: That's what I'm hoping it is. But either way, if you're, again, no coach gets his name associated with it, so nobody's going to get ripped for it like the guy from that. You can understand the mistake of accidentally leaving Miami off. This you had to calculatedly put Clemson on. No, I don't understand how you did that.
2: And I would say as high profile a game and outcome as we had on Saturday, I saw that they got 3 votes. And see, some of it was reasonable though, like North Carolina got some votes. Okay. You know, Auburn or whoever got votes. I saw they got 3 votes and I was thinking, this is Scotchgard. Like somehow, like somebody got into the Scotchgard or something happened here, because this is not a reasonable opinion.
3: Yeah,
2: and hopefully it was just one person that listed them. So it was one person put them at 22 and they got 3 points.
3: Yeah, certainly hope that's what it was, because it's bizarre if more than one person did. Also, Chuck, did you see the Lane speech at halftime against Clemson that got quote unquote leaked? Did you see this?
2: Yeah, it did not get leaked.
3: Yeah, that's the whole deal. It's being portrayed as it got leaked, that somebody surreptitiously filmed the ground while Lane was talking. And it's out there just like Kirby Smart.
2: Leaked
3: halftime audio from Kirby's program. Kirby's program that otherwise not known for having holes in the boat, but somehow multiple times Kirby's halftime speeches have gotten out there.
2: And never an embarrassing word about anything.
3: No, just how intense and fired up he is. Yeah, Lane's speech got leaked, Chuck. It's a shame that happened. What an accident.
2: And boy, the leadership. Yeah, so I had seen that as well, and it's the first thought. I was like, nothing gets leaked. Nothing happens in that building without him knowing or signing off on it or being behind it. So at the very least, he was like, yeah, that's a good idea. Appreciate everybody coming here. Our guest, you, David, Heath, me, all of us, 22 hours from now, are going to be back talking more college football right here on the Chuck Oliver Show.
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16: 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Earlier on the show, Pro Football Hall of Famer Kurt Warner. Coming up, Ravens running back Derrick Henry. Delaware State head coach Deshaun Jackson. And now, it's Rich Eisen.
19: 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Derrick Henry is in our rundown. He lurks.
4: He will join us later on in this hour. DeSean Jackson stops by in studio. He's the new head coach of, he's the head coach of Delaware State football.
9: Really cool.
4: And he's got a new, documentary based on his life coming up on, Amazon Prime called Go Deep, the DeSean Jackson story. So I'll have a chat with him. My power rankings, the first of the season as well. 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Once again, getting ready to call tonight's game on Westwood One Radio, as he does on Sunday nights and big games. Kurt Warner back here on the program from Seattle. What's up, Kurt? How are you?
10: Hey, buddy, what's going on? I'm excited to be back. I'm excited to be in Seattle and getting the season started tonight.
4: Man, excited that we did, but just excitement all around. We did the season preview last night. Let's jump into tonight's game.
9: Let's go.
4: What's your expectation for this evening's contest, Kurt?
10: Well, I think when you think back to the Super Bowl, everybody felt like, oh, you know, New England was crushed in that game. Seattle dominated across the board. Now, they definitely dominated on defense, but I thought New England's defense, I just went back and watched the game again. I thought New England's defense really held Seattle in check. I mean, it was 12-0 going into the fourth quarter. They scored, 17 points there in the fourth quarter, but one was a defensive touchdown. The other 10 points came off of turnovers that were inside, the 40-yard line. And so the defense did a really nice job. Now it's going to fall on the offense with the new weapons, AJ Brown and Romeo Doubs and Drake May, to have some answers to what Mike McDonald did defensively. But when you go back and watch it, it was a lot closer game, than maybe you would think when you looked at the score. And so, with the new additions, I'm excited to see what this offense can do. And I think this game's going to be closer than a lot of people expect, just based off of the numbers or what you kind of remember first impression wise of the Super Bowl last year.
4: Well, knowing Drake May's game as well as you have covered and seen, what makes the AJ Brown acquisition so good for him?
10: Well, I think the biggest thing is you always want to make the game easier for a young quarterback. And how you make a game easier is, if a team wants to play man-to-man coverage, which is something that New England struggled with in the Super Bowls when Seattle played man-to-man coverage. If you're going to play man-to-man coverage, you've got a guy that you can count on to win against anybody. Him against Christian Gonzalez would be a great matchup if we get to see it numerous times. But a guy that you believe, hey, I can make the game easier. I don't have to overthink this. I got AJ Brown on one side of the field. He's in man-to-man coverage. I believe he can win in every situation. Let's just drop back, set my feet, and throw the football to that kind of guy. So that's the thing, I think, if you're going to get man-to-man coverage, that you're excited of having AJ Brown. Now, Seattle last year, when they played against them, they did a lot of what we call cover six. What that is, Rich, is it means it's kind of a cover two.

0: Patriots and how Seattle is going to attack them with some of the new pieces. But that's what makes it exciting. That's why I can't wait for the season to start and see who these two teams are.
1: What's Seattle's offense with a new play caller going to look like, do you think, Kirk?
0: I mean, you have to believe they're going to try to do the same things. But Zach Charbonnet coming off of the knee injury, you know, you've got Price who you've drafted number one. You lose Kenneth Walker, who was huge in the Super Bowl with, you know, big play after big play. And so you want to run the football. You want to play action off the run game. That's what made this team so good. But will they have the ability to do that? Will this play caller, first time play caller, be able to get into that rhythm, find that rhythm and keep that balance, you know, as they did last year? Cause that's what made them so good offensively. And that's where JSN excelled, was off the play action and getting those one-on-one situations down the field. So I'm interested to see that as well. Anytime you get a first time play caller, it's not just going through a play sheet and, you know, dialing up, you know, this number and that number. It's about the feel of the game, what a defense is doing against you, those adjustments in game. And you always feel like there's going to be some growing pains when you've got a guy that hasn't done it before.
1: Kurt Warner here on the Rich Eisen Show, getting set to call on national radio tonight's Seahawks and Patriots opener. And then comes the Melbourne game on Thursday. You were 38 in your last year as a professional quarterback. Matthew Stafford is 38 as he's waking up, probably figuring out what time it is, what day it is right now in Australia. What do you think's going through his mind, knowing the team that he's got in front of him, Kurt?
0: I mean, first, he's got to be ecstatic. Is that how good they were last year, coming off of an MVP-type season. You've got the pieces back on offense. You've got a defense now that can take some pressure off of you. You know, it's funny, he won the MVP last year, but I remember the year before down the stretch, he had a number of games where he didn't even throw for 200 yards, where, you know, they were winning games defensively and he could just be a complimentary piece. Every quarterback loves to throw it across the yard and throw for 40 touchdowns and all of that. But there is something that's nice about going into games and going, hey, if, you know, I don't have this kind of game and I don't play up to this standard, we can still win football games. And take that pressure off of Matthew Stafford, to me, has to have him extremely excited about, you know, what they can be and what the possibilities are. You know, so close last year, like I said, he had a great year last year. To me, he's got to be going into this, you know, season. I don't know how long he wants to play, but man, this is a great opportunity for us to win another championship. And, you know, what a turn of events that would be after all those years in Detroit and not being able to win a playoff game and everybody saying what they said about Matthew Stafford, to have an MVP. If you can go on and win another Super Bowl and have two Super Bowl championships at this stage, man, it would be, you know, pretty incredible, kind of that turnaround and how people see him now compared to, I think, how people saw him when he came out of Detroit.
1: Yeah, man. I mean, a former Lions quarterback and now a former Cleveland Browns defensive end. It sounds like they could toast each other like it's the end of Trading Places, that they're feeling good and looking good and, you know, toasting each other, because Garrett's probably never really rushed very much with a lead in the fourth quarter. Yeah. And Donald, though, didn't make the flight, so it looks like Jackson Dart on Monday Night Football Week 2 might be the first quarterback who's got to look over the line of scrimmage and see Donald and see Garrett. Was there any comparison when you played at all to look over the line? You got to check some absolute beast that's right over your center, and then you got to look to see where the other guy is on the edge. Is there anybody like that?
0: I mean,
1: you could recall.
0: I don't know if it's like these two guys. I mean, you know, these two guys have been the best at their position on the planet for a while. I mean, you know, I had obviously Warren Sapp and a Simeon Rice type player who was obviously a really good pass rusher on the edge and what Warren could do. But I don't recall two guys, you know, anywhere close to kind of this pedigree, you know, because I think they're going to go down as, you know, greatest defensive end, you know, we've seen in this era, greatest defensive tackle that we've seen in this era. And obviously they've got their place in the history of the game, two of the best to ever play. So I don't know if anything quite like that. You know, that's obviously rare. Good players at different positions over the years, but if we get the Aaron Donald that we've seen through, you know, his career, if we get him to go along with Myles Garrett at this stage in his career, man, it's going to be, you know, I'm going to feel bad for the quarterbacks on the other

0: side every time they got to show up on Sunday.
1: Kurt Warner here on the Rich Eisen Show, and last night on the NFL Game Day season preview show, you and I had the same Super Bowl 61 prediction of Rams over Bills. Why do you like the Bills to win the AFC, Kurt?
0: Well, I think there's a lot of unknowns in the AFC. You know, you got Lamar Jackson and company that, you know, are always formidable, but new head coach, what exactly does that look like? You've got the Kansas City Chiefs who obviously, you know, been kind of toast to the AFC for so long, but Patrick Mahomes coming back after 8 months with that ACL and knee injury. What exactly does he look like? And so I just think there's some unknowns in the AFC, and Josh Allen, as good as he's been, has his team in the mix every single year. And so if, you know, again, I don't know if this is a sentimental pick, if this is a, you know, solely, hey, it's before the season. I would love to see Josh Allen, in the Super Bowl. And I believe he's got a chance this year. You know, just like so many other teams, I think Denver's going to be really good again. You know, probably should have represented the AFC last year if Bo Nix was healthy. And so I think there's a lot of good teams in the AFC. I just don't see one that I say, okay, all the pieces are together. That's the team that's going to represent the AFC. And so with that, I think Josh Allen is going to be in the mix. I think he's going to play great again this year. And I think he's got as good a chance as ever to beat it.
1: That said, your prediction for MVP was Joe Burrow. Why?
0: Well, I mean, we think back a couple years that, you know, Joe Burrow, you know, led the league in passing yardage and touchdowns and all of that. And he's got all his guys back offensively that I just believe he's going to put up incredible numbers. And then if you get a defense that, you know, gives you a few more possessions, you know, can stop some people, because I think why he didn't win the MVP was because the team didn't win enough that year. If the team can come together and win more games this year, I believe the numbers will be there for Joe Burrow to make a case for the MVP, and that's why I stacked him up there.
1: Kurt Warner, a few more minutes left with Kurt before he calls tonight's Wednesday season opener in Seattle on national radio right here on the Rich Eisen Show. Okay. Man, so many different ways I can go with you right now. Kyler Murray in Minnesota, crystal ball it.
0: I'm fascinated by this one because I watched Kyler a lot, you know, being that he was in my backyard in Arizona and my former team. And we've seen obviously incredible glimpses of his talent and, you know, he played half a season in the MVP race. So we've seen him play really, really well, but he's never put it all together in terms of seeing the game and playing the position, the way that you play it, starting from inside the pocket and not just relying on his incredible physical gifts. You know, with Justin Jefferson, with this offense, with what they've asked their quarterback to do in Minnesota, it has been a lot more play it more conventional in the pocket, get the ball to your playmakers. And so I know we talk about KOC not having a quarterback like this. Is this offense going to look different? Are they going to put in elements to, you know, to use Kyler Murray's feet more? Well, maybe, but I just think they're built because they've got the weapons on the outside for a quarterback to get the ball to him. So I don't exactly know what this is going to look like. Great cast of characters. KOC, I love what he does with quarterbacks and the way he's brought guys along. But I don't really know because I haven't seen Kyler put it all together up to this point in his career. And, you know, old dogs, new tricks. Can that happen at this stage? Can he grow into that? You know, is all he needed was a change of scenery and a change of coach to be able to do that? For me, the verdict is still out. Obviously, tremendous talent across that offense, a really good defense. This very easily should be a playoff football team, but it's going to depend on what Kyler we get and can we get the consistency from him for 17 weeks that we've never really seen with his time in Arizona.
1: All right, rapid fire sports talk radio questions before I let you go, Kurt. Here we go. Dart or Shuck? Which one's going to have more of a breakout season?
0: I'm going to say Shuck. As much as I like Jackson Dart, I'm going to say Shuck.
1: Okay. Do you want to... I know I gave you rapid fire, but you can.
0: Like the way he played down the stretch, you know, his comfort in the offense, playing the position. He made big time throw after big time throw. Jackson Dart to me made a lot of plays, but a lot of it was more the athletic mode as opposed to just playing the position. So I just liked Tyler and the way he played the position a year ago, and I think he's going to, you know, make strides in that department.
1: The quarterback that could take his team further than they've been. Knicks, mm-hmm. Herbert, Trevor, Stroud.
0: Knicks,
1: Herbert, Trevor Lawrence, Stroud. So Knicks would be, and yeah. Stroud would be the championship game. Trevor would yeah. be to the championship game. Herbert would just be to win a playoff game. What do you think?
0: If it's just based on that, I'd probably say Herbert, but okay. I think they're in a position to win a playoff game. But I'm going to say Bo Nix. They were the best team in the AFC last year. As I said earlier, I thought they should have been in the Super Bowl if he would have been healthy. I think their team is really, really good. The pieces around him, and I really like Bo. I mean, he continues to get better. He makes big plays. He wins in the big moments. I really like him. And so I believe they've got a chance to go to the Super Bowl this year. And so, with all that being said, those other guys, I think, are going to have good seasons, but I'm going to say, Bo Nix and the Broncos.
1: All right. Who goes further, Dak or Caleb?
0: I'm going Dak this year. I had them being in the playoffs on our show last night, so knocking Carolina out, putting the Cowboys in. Their offense is going to be really good. If their defense can be what I think a lot of people are expecting is a huge jump. That doesn't mean they're going to be a top 10 defense, but a huge jump from where they've been the last couple years. I do believe they're a playoff team. I do believe they've got the firepower to beat anybody in the NFC. So I'm going to go there. I feel like Caleb and company are going to take a step back, and that doesn't mean they're a worse football team. I just think they're going to take a step back from how things played out last year. As Caleb was so good in the moment, but they won so many late games with heroics that I just don't know if you can live in that world year after year. So I have to see Caleb become more efficient as a quarterback before I believe that they're really that one of those teams that can compete in the NFC. So I'm leading Dak and the Cowboys here.
1: Injured quarterback to look more like himself, Jaden Daniels, Patrick Mahomes.
0: Hold
1: on a minute.
0: I know.
1: I mean, one, you got to say body of work. How can I doubt him? But, the question is, Jaden Daniels, was he the unicorn or the kid that got hurt? Or can he be the unicorn again? And Mahomes, who's going to?
0: I mean, if I've got to put, my stake on one of these guys, I'm with you on Patrick Mahomes, is that the body of work come back in 8 months, hasn't missed a practice. All of this stuff that you're like, this is unreal. This should not be happening. This is not something that, I think anybody foresaw when he got injured late in the season last year, but I just can't doubt the guy. I mean, he's shown us at every turn that, hey, he can do and will do whatever it takes to help his team win and to play good football. And so I'm not really sure who Jaden is. I'm excited to see what he's going to be in year three, if it is rookie or if it's more of what we saw last year. But if I'm picking one of these guys to look more like themselves, you've got to go with the guy that, always looks special to some regard, and that's Patrick Mahomes.
1: Lastly, who starts more games, Shedeur Sanders or Fernando Mendoza?
0: Ooh. I'm going to say Shedeur Sanders. Okay. I because of the team and because of how it starts, there's been a lot of struggles with Deshaun Watson, and I've talked about it a lot. Just his ability or lack of ability to see the field and play the game has been glaring since he's been in Cleveland. And I just don't know how that's going to change. I saw some more of that in the preseason. I don't know how that's going to change. So I think this thing could turn to Shedeur, fairly early in the season and give him a chance to prove if he can be that guy before, this quarterback class that's coming in next year. And so Fernando, I do believe, will play at some point this year. But I believe when you're talking about more games, I think Shedeur will have his chance earlier in the season.
1: All right, I lied. More likely to start week three, health related, regardless of health, okay? We're assuming everyone's healthy. More likely to start week three, Michael Penix or Shedeur Sanders?
0: Wow. Again, I'm a believer that Michael Penix is going to play more than Tua, and Shedeur is going to play more than Deshaun. If I got to go week three, I'm going to go Shedeur. Two games on the road, coming back to Cleveland after everything that's gone down with Deshaun.
1: Yep.
0: If things don't go well early, I think they could make a change that quickly in the season. So Man, I could see both of them, but I'm going to go Shadour.
1: You're the man, Kurt. See, we're back. It's like regular season rapid fire now, man.
0: I can't wait. I don't have anything to go on, though, Rich. I have,
1: I know that.
0: You know, nothing to
1: I know
0: base
1: you
0: anything
1: hate week
0: on.
1: One
0: I'm just,
1: predictions.
0: I'm just throwing stuff
1: it.
0: Out there, but I can't wait for guys to play some football and break down some tape so we can really dive into it.
1: And that's why I hit you with all of these questions you hate to answer because you're so happy football's back. So have a great time tonight with Kevin Harlan, man. I'll see you on Sunday.
0: All right, buddy. Can't wait.
1: And, of course, QB Confidential is Kurt Warner's must-subscribe-to YouTube page.
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1: All of his insights. 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
2: Hey.
1: Oh, my gosh.
2: Nice.
1: No wonder I got the Jiminy Cricket Award. All right. All right. 844-204-RICH, number to dial right here on the Rich Eisen Show. 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
19: See if it happens. Got a 27 out of 32 shot at it. Wow. Woo. Back here on the Rich Eisen Show, everybody, 844-204-RICH, number to dial. Got my power rankings coming up in a second. Listen, this clock thing in Michigan it's timeless, isn't it?
20: Yeah.
19: It's timeless. It's timeless.
20: Golf, no more Mulligan.
19: You know what I mean?
20: Michigan.
19: The Mac.
21: Not going away.
19: The Mac said, we're cool. You know, we got the explanation from the Big Ten. Western Michigan's like, we got the explanation, we're good. And then Mac wants some more Maction, I guess.
2: Time for some Maction. Time for some Maction.
19: You know, they come out yesterday, say, hey, everybody should act like Michigan lost. And we would like this ruling reversed because protocols weren't followed. And, and it's like, oh, okay. All right. The NCAA said, yeah, that's not going to happen. even though they kind of admit protocols were not followed. Unless, you know, the protocols were followed to make it accurate. Listen.
21: Well, I was scared. I got touched.
19: There's many different ways to go about it here. Obviously, me having the team that got the extra shot and then the extra shot, everybody's acting as if it was a tush push from the half yard line instead of a 60 yard heave that, you know, one would think the other team should defend. The answer to that is like, well, they should have had to defend anything. They should have already been in the locker room with a lifetime of memories and an amazing blue pelt on the Kalamazoo wall. Okay.
22: All of that's true.
19: You know what I'm saying? Yeah. I hear you. Yeah, I get it. But the NCAA did come out and say, yeah, we're not changing the result, but we are going to send out a memo from the NCAA National Coordinator of Officials named Ron Snodgrass.
21: I mean, that's a real name.
19: Good old Ron back in the summer camp probably had a rough go of it in like bunk nine with Snodgrass. But anyway,
21: Snodgrass.
19: Snodgrass. All right. he sent this out approved by the NCAA Secretary Rules Editor.
22: Oh.
19: Did you know there was such a thing?
22: I did not.
19: The SRE of the NCAA. Matt Young.
22: Who's that up on LinkedIn?
19: The official time for all college football games is the time displayed on the in-stadium game clock. When a replay review requires time to be restored or otherwise adjusted, the replay official decision will be based on the embedded game clock contained within the program feed. If the broadcaster is unable to provide an embedded game clock, the replay official will use the game clock graphic displayed as part of the broadcast feed. This timing protocol should be followed consistently at all institutions and game sites. Forget about the fact that the game clock is inaccurate. Wait, I added that part.
21: It's a fact. You're right.
19: So I sent this to my buddy who sent me unsolicited a text that, boy, is everybody wrong the way that they're talking about this because, you know, the replay clock is more accurate than the game clock. And I understand that we're not seeing the replay clock and it makes everybody who's betting on games thinking, we'll just all refer to the replay clock as the clock that the home team wants to have used to benefit them. I sent the text to my friend. Mm-hmm. So they're going to use a system that we see on TV that has now been established by all this is flawed. And he wrote back, 100%. They are literally saying they're going to violate the rule book because we now know that the game clock, which is in the stadium and the TV aren't synced. So they are proactively saying they're just going to go with the less accurate clock because it's what the audience is seeing. So for full transparency, we're going to go with something that's flawed. Only the NCAA people. Only the NCAA. Now you can say, oh, well, wait a minute. Why can't we just see the replay clock? Great question. Because the technology's got to exist.
21: Oh, yeah.
19: To connect the most accurate clock to what we're seeing. Wouldn't that be great? Wouldn't that be great if the NCAA just, but you know what it means. It must mean money. Yeah. It must mean the system that they're already locked into. It would cost more money to tell these people to pound sand, to go ahead and, you know, wait, but my friend described it. There's like a coaxial cable you could connect.
21: What?
19: And actually connect everything.
21: It's actually a Cat 5.
19: Thank you, Mike, for the Cat 5, everybody. F5. We're not talking about Carl Anthony Towns with 5 rebounds, are we? All right. Everybody's eyes are glazing over.
21: Yeah, category 5.
19: It just seems like this flaw that there is with clocks, somehow, some way, for 60 minutes or 59 minutes and 59.5 seconds of football between Michigan and Western Michigan got played for this needle to have been threaded by the football gods. And here's the good news. I don't think this is going to happen again. And because what are the odds? And Western Michigan is going to go move on to, I believe, Monmouth.
21: Oh, yeah.
19: Like
21: New Jersey.
19: The Monmouth of like your, is that the Monmouth?
21: East part of New Jersey, yeah.
19: Really?
22: Monmouth.
19: And if they win, they're going to go celebrate in Action Park? Is that where they're going to go, Mike? Hopefully not.
21: No, Action Park's been closed for a long time.
19: You know what I mean?
21: We'll go on the Alpine side.
19: And Michigan now has a massive mountain to climb. Massive mountain to climb with Oklahoma coming in, because if they're playing against Oklahoma the way they played against Western Michigan, you know,
0: gonna be close.
19: Snackables for Venables is what I'm fearful of as a Michigan guy. I have all the hope in the world in this coaching staff and this kid to find the reserve and the study time and what have you, or it can't get any worse or what have you. And in terms of punishing Michigan, like Western Michigan wants it to, Michigan to be punished with at least you assuming it's a loss. Well, the voters did that. They're out of the top 25.
21: That was like the largest drop ever.
19: And it went, I don't know about that.
22: They were 21-point favorites anyway.
19: I got it. Yeah. I hear you. So, but the fix that you're reading about, it ain't a fix.
21: No.
19: Well, it's a fix. It's a fix for the people who believe the fix is in when there's a clock we're not seeing that conveniently gets brought out so one team can get another shot at a 0.3% chance shot from the 48. Actually, it was from their own 40 because Underwood faded back and flat-footed threw it 60 yards in the air, which is why he's getting $11 million in NIL money. You just need that throw to be a little bit more with touch and a little bit more on time and a little bit more against the defense that is disguising its coverage, which Oklahoma is going to do. Oh, my God.
22: Starting quarterback for now.
19: I know. That's what we heard.
22: Right now.
19: And again, like Kyle Whittingham, is he going to be the first coach in this new era to be, well, he already is. That's what Josh Pate talked about on Tuesday, to be in the position of inheriting a quarterback with a large NIL tab and looking at the people who are paying that money and saying, he's the backup now.
21: Oof.
19: I have no choice but to do this. And just maybe his first month as a coach somewhere.
22: So we're at a point where the collectives are deciding the starting lineup?
19: Well, I mean, money talks, doesn't it?
0: Wins and losses talk.
19: Well, and I think that's what will end up ruling the day, or this kid is going to just find it, which you know I'm rooting for because I like him a lot.
22: Of course. Hope is not a strategy.
19: Is it not? I didn't know that. Stuart in Florida wants to chime in. What's up, Stuart?
1: Hi, how are you?
19: How are you, Stuart?
1: How are you? Great. So talking about the clock, the problem is you need to go back to the end of the play before where Underwood spikes it. There's 11 seconds. They run it down to 10, but because of the 2-second mandatory, they go to 8, realize there is 11 set it to 9. Then when you watch the snap, you'll see that it goes from 9 to 8 virtually instantly. And that's where it fell out of sync. If you watch the rest of the play, you'll see that each second goes ahead. And you talk about letting us see it. They did. They actually showed us and let us hear the whole replay booth and what they were showing. We saw it. That's why there really was a second. They got out of sync going from 9 to 8. Watch that, and you'll see it happens almost virtually instantly.
19: And that's the whole thing, Stuart. And that's the problem with going with the game clock that you're seeing on the screen is that it's just not accurate. You're dart throwing, and thank you for the call. You know what this is like? It's like measuring. You know what I mean? Like, we're not going to use the technology to put a chip in the ball and know exactly where to spot it.
21: Well, the UFL.
19: We're just going to have some dude who's running either up the field or back towards the line of scrimmage and look at where somebody gets tackled, and I think it's right there. I'm going to run straight line right towards it and try and put my right or my left foot down, and that's the spot of the football. And then what we're going to do is take out these chains. The clock is now part of that. It's an inexact science that we just trust is as close to the accuracy as it is. There's a human error involved because somebody's literally pressing start and stop.
21: Yeah.
19: And there is no tenths of a second. It's not parsed down to the tenths of a second. And there is nothing that lights up when it's all over. The NBA's got it right. How many times have I said that?
0: Not often.
19: When it comes to that versus the NFL.
3: Rich, it's funny though what Stewart said. Brockman, is that almost not word for word what I told you yesterday about? I saw that there was a second off when J.P. Buchanan caught the ball and you were given 11 seconds. You should have had 12 seconds. They took a second away from you, so
19: And it's just like when it goes from 1 to 0, is it all over, or is it, or there's still like, it's 0.3 on it. 0.4 on it.
21: Yep.
19: So zeros aren't really zeros.
21: Nope.
19: But now it is, because we're not going to the replay tape with the most accurate clock, because you don't see it. And we're going to make sure that the fix for us is to make sure you don't think the fix is in, because of how much money's on the line of what people are watching.
22: That's fair, though, and logical. I mean, how many millions of people watch that game? And only, like, a handful of people actually know how much time is left?
19: Right.
22: That's preposterous.
19: And so Michigan was reached out to, you know, my guy Dave Abloff at Michigan said, we're not in charge of the replay clock or any clock, like, to do with a replay. So what are you coming to us for? Because everybody thinks Michigan cheated. That's where I think it gets me nuts. Come on. Get out of here. Oh, yeah.
21: Well, you got to
19: wear that. Because our quarterback looks so good on that first throw.
22: You got to wear that for a while.
19: I know that.
22: Unfortunately.
3: You would know that, though, right?
19: Yeah.
22: No. It comes up all the time.
19: No. I know. He's Mr. Asterisk around here, and he doesn't.
22: I'm a Patriots fan.
3: That's what I'm saying. He knows.
19: Which means you're in my boat.
22: Yeah.
19: Yeah,
21: you guys are boat. Simpatico for once. Like, oh my God.
19: We need a bigger boat.
21: Oh, yeah.
19: I knew he'd love that line. Yes. He's a Jaws fan right here. All right, my power rankings, more of your phone calls when we come back here on the Rich Eisen Show. 844-204-RICH. 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

0: flowers.
1: That was very nice. That was very nice here. Thank you. Back here on the Rich Eisen Show, everybody just got a very nice call from Scott in North Carolina. I hope that was legit. 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
1: 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It's a Wednesday. It's finally time.
2: Yes.
1: This whole way too soon.
2: Come on.
1: It's now finally arrived. My first power rankings of the season, everybody, brought to you by SoFi.
4: This is my
1: power rankings.
4: There are many like it, but this one is my
5: power rankings.
1: All right, my week one power rankings brought to you by SoFi. I think the Lions are winning the division at the end of the day, but that day might not come. So right now, I've just got to look at track record. I've got to look at roster, and I'm putting the Bears 10. Even though I've got the Lions eventually winning the division, but right now, the Bears are just coming off of an incredible season, and they got Caleb, and they got Ben, and they've got themselves that. You know what I mean? They've got a lot more, and I'm wondering how deep it is, but right now, I'm putting the Bears at 10.
3: Okay.
1: At 9, I'm putting the Houston Texans here. Again, I have the Jaguars winning the division at the end of the day, but and the Lions, and neither are on my list, I'll be honest with you. I'm just saying right now, the way I'm looking at it, could be wrong, and this could be right. The Texans' defense is too good to leave off this list. They're just too good. And the other teams, I've got them, I got them above the Texans at 9, but right now, the Chargers are 8.
3: Ooh.
1: I can't quit them.
3: Oh.
1: I can't quit them. And I know that the Texans have punked the Chargers in the playoffs, in the regular season. I'm just going to say Mike McDaniel and Jim Harbaugh equals a much better offense than we've seen in Los Angeles.
3: You'd
1: think so. Much better.
2: Yep.
1: Much better. And defensively, minus Jesse Minter, might counteract it. Don't know. We shall see. I just kind of dig what they've built. And I couldn't knock the Chargers down yet another peg after having them 2 in my way, way, way too soon power rankings back in the spring.
3: You had them 5 a month ago.
1: I know. I'm just, hey, man.
3: I know.
1: It's now rubber meeting the road time.
3: I'm just saying.
1: Number 7 are the Eagles.
3: Hey, stays like a before.
1: I've got the Eagles at 7. I have them just, everybody, again, who has laid eyes on them, say they are the biggest team they've seen at every position. And Jalen Hurts, let's see what you got, sir. Because at 6, the New England Patriots and A.J. Brown are right above them in my power rankings. Bro, you know, they've got the Seahawks tonight, and this is a very tough assignment. And then they've got Pittsburgh at home, at Jacksonville, at Buffalo.
3: Yeah, tough start.
1: I don't know if they're going to be in my power rankings much longer. We'll see.
3: Oh, that's disrespectful.
1: I don't think it's disrespectful. A 1-3 start? I can't keep you in my top 10.
3: 1-3 start, I eat Del Tufo's hat.
1: Okay.
2: No, I can't
1: don't
2: give another
1: say
2: hat.
1: That. You've done this before.
2: I like my hat. It's a Rams hat.
1: You've done this before. Be careful. 5. I have them winning the AFC. The Buffalo Bills are here.
3: Whoa.
1: I know. I popped them back
3: not
1: on my list.
3: A month ago.
1: At the end of the day, I'm like, listen, if I've got them winning the Super Bowl, in the Super Bowl, I can't have them not in my power rankings.
3: Wow.
1: I've come around on it. Josh Allen's my MVP choice. I've bought in. You know, I bought in a new set of eyes in a situation. Joe Brady bringing it. Although it's kind of the same set of eyes in terms of what Allen's been talking to on the offensive side of the ball. 4 is Dallas. 4 is Dallas.
2: 4?
1: Yeah, bud.
3: And they were 4 last time.
1: I'm high on them.
3: I'm saying.
1: I'm high on Dak and this offense running it back, and defensively they're better. So if offensively they're top 5 and defense they're top 16, dare I even say top 10?
3: Oof, that's a big jump.
1: I got it. to go from DFL to top 10. But they've made the moves. They've made the smart bets. The table's wired. Just roll the dice, hit the point.
0: Boom.
1: Collect the cash. Three is Denver. I understand I've got Buffalo making the Super Bowl and I got Denver higher. But I'm just telling you what they are right now. And at the end of the day, I might be proven correct with a Super Bowl run for the Bills. And I might be proven correct with a run to the playoffs by Jacksonville again. And I might be proven correct by a run to the playoffs by the Lions over the Texans and the Bills who are in the Bears who are in my power rankings to end the beginning of the season. Denver's just so great offensively on that line, and adding Waddle, Nick's coming back. Sean Payton's just as intense as they come. The defense could come up with 70 sacks. And at the end of the day, I know Seattle fans get pissed off that I put them at two in their title defense and I put the Rams at one, but that's just the way it is, man. It's just the way it is. You know, who's saying that? It's just the way it is.
2: Bruce Hornsby.
1: That's right.
2: Bruce
1: Thank you. Range, yeah. And I'm the range. You know what I mean? I'm the range. And on the range, the Rams almost beat the Seahawks to the Super Bowl last year. And since then, they added Trent McDuffie. And they added Aaron Donald because Myles Garrett was added. At the end of the day, those are my week one power rankings brought to you by SoFi. Get your money right. There are so many other teams that could make the top 10 right now. So many other ones. The Bengals, I think, are going to make a nice run. The Ravens, I think, are going to make a nice run. I'd really like the run that the Vikings could make a nice run. I just can't. Packers could make a nice run. I just can't do it.
3: You have one more.
1: I'm giving you more. It's tough to do a power rankings to start the season. The Bucks could make a nice run. There's always going to be a surprise team you're not seeing coming. Chiefs are not on this list, and you accuse me of being a passionate Chiefs fan in the same way who's the young man whose voice you just heard accused me of being passionate Rams.
3: They're not a top 10 team right now.
1: Chiefs, right?
3: Yeah.
2: No.
3: I mean, Jacksonville should probably be on this list.
1: Over who?
3: Yeah, honestly, probably the Bears, even though I really like the Bears.
1: Okay. Over the Chargers, maybe?
3: Dallas is too high.
1: Come on now.
2: No.
3: Dallas should not be ahead of New England. Like, come on.
1: I don't know. I think they play right now. I think the Cowboys beat you.
2: Oh.
3: No chance.
1: Okay, man.
2: Well, I guess we shall see.
1: We shall see, and it starts tonight.
2: Oh, this is great. We're back.
1: We are back.
2: I love it.
1: We are back.
3: It's exciting.
1: Woo! Derrick Henry coming up. DeSean Jackson after him.
3: Perfect.
1: I would agree.
3: Can't wait to hear from DeSean.
1: And then, you know, we do have to talk about the U.S. Open.
3: We have to.
1: Yesterday at the U.S. Open was one of the best days I can recall.
3: Ever.
1: At the U.S. Open. You know, it really was something else.
3: Ben Shelton, rising star. We're going to have an American in the U.S. Open final, which hasn't happened in forever.
1: And it's, there's something, I don't want to lay it all out here. Yeah. I think we'll finish the program now.
3: Sure.
1: Just the way that most Americans' nights ended with the U.S. Open.
3: Oh, my God.
1: With one eye open or both eyes closed.
3: Oh. I stayed up and goodness. I couldn't fall asleep because I was so jacked up from what I just watched.
1: It really was so much fun. It's so much fun. And just to say it here too, you know, McEnroe and Fowler are just an incredible list.
3: A-plus performance by them last night too.
1: Incredible. And the shots, you know, you could see the hair on the tennis ball, man.
3: It was great. No judges. It's all automated computers.
1: Yeah, I know.
3: Amazing.
1: We should do that in baseball.
2: No clocks.
3: Probably do it in every sport.
1: No, stop it.
2: No clock.
1: It's not as simple, obviously. And by the way, we love umpires and referees here, please.
2: Yes.
1: And we love clock operators.
2: Yes.
1: The most.
3: Do we?
1: I'm not apologizing for winning.
2: Especially at me.
1: Derrick Henry, DeSean Jackson, and you, hour three, everybody.
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36: 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Earlier on the show, Pro Football Hall of Famer Kurt Warner. Ravens running back Derrick Henry. Coming up, Delaware State head coach Deshaun Jackson. And now, it's Rich Eisen.
2: Hour number three of the Rich Eisen Show is on the air. Deshaun Jackson's waiting in the wings to join us in person, but normally we just spend the top of hour three catching up on what you missed the first 2 hours. But we must reject with those formalities because we've got a future Hall of Fame running back joining us right here on the program from the Baltimore Ravens. Always great to say hello to our friend Derrick Henry. How are you, Derrick? Hey.
3: What's going on? How y'all doing?
2: I'm doing fine. Listen, Derrick, I always shoot you straight. I never lie to you. I'll be honest. I saw you sit down. Looks like you let yourself go.
3: I might have, Rich. Sorry to disappoint.
2: No, I mean, I don't know what you've been up to. Working out? Working out lately, Derrick? You been working out?
3: Yeah, here and there. Apparently it's not up to your standards, so I got to...
2: Oh, listen, look at me. You could see me here. You know what I mean?
3: You look great.
2: What I mean? I'm just trying to live up to the mug. You're trying to live up to a heck of a lot more. How you feeling entering week 11, year 11, Derrick, for you?
3: Feel good. Feel like it's year one.
2: Is that right?
3: Feel great.
2: Okay. How is it there in Baltimore with the new HC, Jesse Minner, Derrick?
3: It has been fun. And, great getting to know him, building that chemistry with the whole offense. Every day just going out there getting better, shooting for a standard that Dex wants us to represent. So it's been a lot of fun.
2: Are you referring to the new offensive coordinator, Declan Doyle? Is what you're saying?
3: Mm-hmm.
2: Okay. What can you allow?
3: Is that head coach? I think that OC.
2: No, I'm just talking about, I was just talking about the new, HC, the new, Jesse.
3: Yeah, it's been fun with Jesse for sure. It's helping trying to build a culture that he wants the Ravens to represent and foundation that he wants it to be here. And, you know, guys who are leaders stepping up, going at it every day, offense, defense, special teams, just the football stuff and, getting better every day. It's been a lot of fun. And we're excited to head into Indianapolis and go against a good team.
2: How is it different set of eyes with Jesse Minter than with John Harbaugh? How's it been different, Derrick?
3: I mean, every coach has different ways that they do stuff, different philosophies, things they like, things they don't like. And, you know, that's all Jesse has been trying to do is, you know, implement things that he wants us to do and what he sees works best. Communicate that to us and go out there and shoot for it every day.
2: Listen, and I know, Derrick, questions like the one that I just asked can be interpreted in any answer that you're denigrating or not being complimentary of John Harbaugh in any way, shape, or form. I'm just trying to determine how, for Ravens fans, it could be different, right, that Jesse Minter is now there and implementing something that could lead to better results in the long run, Derrick.
3: Are you saying, like, I'm trying to get, like, you're trying to implement, like, how is it going to be different from Harbaugh?
2: Yeah. Mm-hmm. How is it different? How has it been different? And do you think it could lead to different results at the end of the day?
3: I mean, I guess the where we do stuff with Jesse is different than Harbaugh. You know, I can't really put like a prediction on, what it's going to look like. I know what we want it to look like, but we got to go do it. So I'm not going to sit here and be like, oh, we're going to do this or, you know, say we're going to do that or this and that. But I mean, we're just trying to work towards something special and continue to work towards that each and every week, you know, that we, go out there and

0: So Jesse went out there and like he was on 8 Mile and they killed the Eminem song.
1: Yeah. That was different. I saw that for sure. And what can you tell the public, if you will, how the offense might be different with Declan Doyle?
0: How the offense might be different with Declan?
1: Mm-hmm.
0: Okay. I mean, it's a different scheme. I ain't gonna give. No, I didn't give too much.
1: Okay.
0: It's a different scheme. Everybody's been loving it. Trying to perfect it the best way we can. We got new guys in who come in and did a great job, and the guys that's been here just trying to continue to get better. And we're just excited to go out there and play some football. We've been in training camp for the last month and a half, so finally get to do the real thing and play against a different team. When they count, so just excited to get ready to go do that.
1: Now, do you, I've been speaking to you for years now. My gosh, 10 years in the league. And I know the way you operate, on the field. And I'm just wondering, in between your temples, do you have a chip on your shoulder? You're going to turn 33 at the end of the year. And you're like, that is just the number. I am here to lay down a marker for the entire running back group that hits the age of 30, that there is a Hall of Fame way of doing things after that age. Do you have that mindset in any way, shape, or form, Derek?
0: No, I don't really try. I don't really think about like the age thing, really. I just think just trying to set a standard and be better than I was the year before, no matter what age. So I feel like, I mean, that's just the stigma. So, I mean, that comes with the territory, but I just want to figure out how can I be better, than I was the year before, the game before, or whatever it is, and keep, playing at a high level, each time I step on the field.
1: Well, I don't know if you're aware of this, but I did the math because I'm a professional, Derek. Trust me, I never leave math to my guests. I never want to do that to anybody. 843 yards from you this year would leave you sixth all time on the all time rushing list. Ahead of Curtis Martin, you'd pass Eric Dickerson, Jerome Bettis, LaDainian Tomlinson, and Curtis Martin. They're all in the Hall of Fame. That would, if you, nail that, you would also, if you come up with the same number of yards as last year, you would be just 305 yards behind Adrian Peterson, who's up for selection in the Hall of Fame for fifth. Are you thinking, is it possible to go chase down Emmett at the end of the day, Derrick Henry?
0: No, I mean, I'm not really like thinking like, oh, let's go get Emmett. But, I mean, if it happens, it happens. But it's not like something that I'm like shooting for. So for me to even be like in a conversation that you just mentioned is just crazy to me. So, I mean, that's just so cool to be in the same conversation with those names and be able to have that mark of passing some of the legends that play the game. But like the Emmett thing, I mean, I'm not shooting for it. I mean, I don't see myself stopping no time soon, but I mean, I'm like, if it happens, that'd be remarkable. But if it don't, then hey, I'm still happy.
1: Hey, and if you do, again, if you finish your season with the same number of yards as last year, and then you get the same number of average yards per year for your career, you would be three seasons of playing away from passing Emmett Smith. That's real, Derek. I mean, you know, and is that something you could even envision as we're sitting here right now?
0: I hold myself to a high standard. So, yeah, I mean, I never say no, it's not possible. I think, you know, put the work in and, you know, keep playing at a high level, then, you know, anything can happen for sure.
1: What would it mean, last before I leave you, to go to the season? Would it mean to win a trophy and bring it to Baltimore with Lamar and the first-year head coach and everybody this year, Derek?
0: Doesn't mean everything. I might cry the rest of the year if it happens. I might just tear up every time I think about it.
1: But it's possible, right? You guys feel that in the locker
0: room? Yes, sir. For sure. For sure.
1: Just why? Why do you feel that way?
0: I mean, I feel like we got the guys to go and do it. When they came close in 23, 24, we lost in the division round. Missed the playoffs last year with so much expectation. We gotta get it done. We only got so long so it's time that we all feel that we all know.

0: you can do it, got to go out there and get it done.
1: So you might lose yourself if that happens? See what
0: no,
1: I did?
0: No, I won't.
1: See what I did?
0: I won't lose myself. I'll just be in like, I don't know.
1: See, Minter's not the
0: only guy. I'm trying to give you a hug just because we had a conversation and it actually happened. You know, just hug it up.
1: Derek, great to chat with you. Have a great game in Indianapolis and a great season. I always love our chats and I appreciate it.
0: Oh yeah, appreciate you, Rich. I gotta send you something, Rich. You always show me love, man. I got a lot of love for you, bro.
1: Right back at you. Right back at you. The Diminisher, yes. Derek Henry,
2: yes, sir.
1: Right here on the Rich Eisen Show, getting set for another season in the NFL. Yes. There he goes. Oh, he's getting up. He looks great.
3: Yeah, I don't know why you're trying to like body shame him in the beginning.
1: Did you just call me stupid walking away?
3: Yeah, he's like
1: we're disgusting.
4: I say that about
1: once. That's a compliment.
4: Yeah.
1: I'll take that.
4: Yeah.
1: From Susie, not a compliment.
4: Yeah, no.
1: From Derek, I'll take it.
4: When said like that, I say that all the time to you sometimes. Yeah. You'll say something funny. I'll be like, stupid.
1: Hey, man.
4: I get it.
1: Could you imagine, just real quick, Ravens fans can, Lamar in the Super Bowl in Los Angeles, Derek Henry in the Super Bowl, running downhill. And that is Donald and Garrett.
3: Oh, that's fun.
1: You know, Lamar versus Stafford as the quarterbacks. That would be something.
4: Possibilities are endless.
3: Drake May can't make it every year, so cool.
1: Good one.
3: Yeah, well,
1: good one. Did you know every 36 minutes a child in the United States is diagnosed with cancer? 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All right, TJ, got to counteract all this Cowboys love. Here comes DeSean Jackson. That's okay.
4: Kills us.
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24: 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We just saw a clip from Go Deep, the DeSean Jackson story, a new documentary that premieres on Prime Video exclusively September 24th. DeSean Jackson is here in studio, and we'll get to your coaching in a second. But we just saw that clip, man, and I was wondering, because you're from Long Beach, Poly, when am I going to see Snoop in it? I saw Snoop
23: at the end.
24: But yeah. I also, you know, obviously this footage goes back to when you're a baby, you know, a kid.
23: Sure.
24: And your brother was capturing all the video, as he's doing right now to my left.
23: He's still doing. He ain't stopped. He's still ain't stopped. We got a lot to follow up with. I feel like everybody's like, okay, well, this film obviously went to the end of my career, but now, you know, he's still been filming with football too. So it's like, what's next? So we got a lot up our sleeves for sure.
24: Well, and there's so much memory lane stuff to hit. But one of the people that I saw, and his voice is unmistakable. It's Jim Brown.
23: Jim Brown for sure.
24: What was that sequence? Where was that, Deshaun?
23: That was unbelievable. I actually had an opportunity to have a great relationship with Jim Brown. He used to call me up to his house. He was doing a lot of gang interventions in L.A. And kind of growing up, just hanging around the wrong people, doing some of the wrong things. I remember my dad called Jim Brown one day and he's like, yeah, Deshaun's hanging out with these, you know, gang members, and he's doing things he probably shouldn't be doing. And Jim called me up to his house, and he just was being real. He was open. He was like, man, I do gang interventions. I talk to these people. He said, man, that's only two places you're going to end up. Either end up dead or in jail. So he was able to kind of tell me in the right way, but it's temptation. Growing up in Los Angeles, California, drug abuse, violence, I mean, it's just a lot. So that's kind of all I knew, but I still had people around me to kind of like steer me in the right direction. So he did a great job of helping me out with that.
24: Did it sink in?
23: It did, for sure. I did. I mean, at the end of the day, I still had to hit my head a lot. You know, I was able to get information. But as a young kid, like, you know, I have kids now. You tell your kids what to do, what not to do. And, you know, kids still going, you know, sometimes do the things you tell them not to do. So for me, it did sink in. But it was a lot of things, you know, I had to obviously find out on my own as well.
24: So what did you find out?
23: Just sometimes the crowd, the type of people you have around you, you know, sometimes they may not have the best interest for yourself. And it's kind of hard to be able to be this mogul or this collegiate NFL player, and you keeping the company around you. That some people maybe not be doing the right things, and you know, they're getting in trouble in the streets, maybe, you know, stealing, violence. It's just a lot of things that I had around me that I didn't really understand. I just thought, you know, they were my friends, and I didn't understand. I didn't know how to separate it. So it took some heartaches or some hard conversations to say, you know, sometimes I may not be able to be around you guys because this image is going to, you know, hold me down.
24: When did you finally unhook yourself from that world?
23: Probably like midway through my career, maybe like my seventh, eighth season. I mean,
24: in the NFL.
23: Yeah, in the NFL.
24: So through Long Beach Poly.
23: Yeah, for
24: through
23: sure.
24: Through Cal. Yeah. Berkeley.
23: Yeah, through Cal Berkeley.
24: Still.
23: And I think even like after a lot of people talk about 2013 when Chip Kelly released me from the Eagles, I think that was an eye opener for me. Obviously, I never got in trouble, you know, I never been arrested, I never did nothing crazy, but like some people that was around me, you know, had encounters and went to jail and was fighting murder cases, and these are people that I was like friends with since I was young, so mm-hmm. I didn't know like how to just turn my back on them, you know, I'm like, I was there to help. And I just think like that was an eye opener for me when I got released from the Eagles. It was like, you know, maybe I shouldn't have showed the Instagram post or people hanging out and doing certain things. It was just like, it was just too much information that I feel like I was showing.
24: Well, again, I just remember when you came in the league. Mm-hmm. I remember your career as well, Deshaun. And I remember, you know, when we first started talking about you with Chip Kelly, mm-hmm. there was a full conversation about you not knowing the full playbook, mm-hmm. that you didn't know, you know, outside of just what type of receiver. You didn't know the X, Y, and the Z. Mm-hmm. You didn't know routes. You didn't know that stuff. Right. Was that a fair?
23: I mean, I think it was. It had points in being, because like being a receiver, sometimes you don't really have to know the whole offense. But right. In Chip Kelly's offense, he had plays where one play you could flip. Like if it was to the right, you would have to know the right side. Now that same play could be called to the left, and yes. That puts me in a different position. So it's like me having to learn two different positions. So I never really had to learn that till I got into his offense. So, I mean, I think it played a part in, you know, some things I didn't know and I had to like study extra, you know? So I think somewhat of a play that played.
24: Do you think you would have been a first rounder if it wasn't for potentially what you've been referring to over the last few minutes?
23: I think, you know, just the crowd, obviously my dad, family oriented. I mean, they all wanted, like it was a clip in the documentary. My dad said, like, why wouldn't his dad want me to win the Heisman? Like, you know, I think he was crucified for like wanting me to be so successful. And like, as a father, you want your kids to do right, you know? Yes. So I think just really the people around me, like everybody poured into me. They wanted the best for me. So I think sometimes that came off as too aggressive. And, you know, for Jeff Tefford, who we kind of got over our heartaches of our relationships. My dad really had a bad relationship with him towards the end. We was able to move past it, but I think the documentary shows the temptation of everybody wanting the best for me, and sometimes that wasn't the best sake for the team at the time. So I think that played a big part, because everybody wanted me to go to NFL. We're going to do 3 years, we out. We going to the NFL. And, like, you know, I think Coach Tefford was like, you know, it was a little too much for him at the time.
24: What was your draft like night? Again, I know this is all part of the documentary, and it's mm-hmm. all been documented again by your brother, who was a director, right? And he's training his camera on you ever since.
23: Sure.
24: He basically came out of the womb.
23: Definitely.
24: But what was draft night like for you?
23: Ah, man, that draft night was hard. I think you know, being projected anywhere from 15th to the end of the first round and then sitting back. That year was very unique because there was no players. I mean, no wide receivers taken in the first round that year, which I don't think's probably ever happened. So,
24: not anymore.
23: I know, right? Yeah, it's a lot of electrifying receivers. So for me, it was hard because it was one of those things where I kind of knew that my grade was a first round pick and mm-hmm. I know I was smaller. I didn't really weigh as much. So, and then the characteristics of like saying, oh, he wasn't a team player. He was selfish or, you know, he didn't work as hard as he could have worked. I think like all that mounted up to, you know, and then they said my dad was a problem. I think, you know, it was some talks that got back from Tefford to Coach Reed. So, just to sit back and the first thing I hear after they say you're drafting me is I don't want to have to deal with your dad like that. That was hurtful. Like that definitely was hurtful.
24: Mm. What was it like with Reed? What was Coach Reed like?
23: Yeah, Coach Reed was a father figure to me. He understood. He was from California, so he knew the temptations. He knew, you know, the different ways I was being pulled and, you know, coming my upbringing and stuff like that. So he was able to say, man, look, I know you're going through stuff home. I know you got a lot of people pulling on you. They want this, they want that. But at the end of the day, when you come here and you on this football field, you got to be focused all on football. But it was just something different about Coach Reed because he understood. And I think, you know, he's like a second father to me for sure.
24: Yeah, and what was he like for you when you lost your dad?
23: He was there. I mean, he definitely played a big part because I didn't, like when I lost my dad, I was like me losing my backbone. You know, I didn't have that voice to, you know, strain me back from, you know, when I wanted to go do the knucklehead stuff. And Coach Reed, like, was one of those guys. He was understanding, but at the same time, he made me feel like I can go to him and talk. Like, you know, it was things that I was going through at home, losing friends, you know, people going to jail, you know, going to jail for life and for murder. So it was hard for me, man. Like I was straight from different positions and being a professional athlete, I tell people all the time, you got to be locked in because NFL is hard. Like being a professional athlete, you got to work hard. You got practices, you got meetings. Like it's hard. So if you're one foot in, one foot out, man, you could definitely be, you know, drawn down the wrong strings.
24: Best quarterback you ever played with is?
23: Can you tell me? Who you think I would say first? And then I'm going to get
24: who would you say first?
23: Yeah, who do you think?
24: I don't know who you would say first, but you got to put Vic in the equation.
23: Yeah, Vic's my all-time favorite, I think.
24: I mean,
23: yeah, some of the plays that me and Vic have done together, obviously Donovan McNabb is up there as well, too. But yeah, I would say Vic for sure. Honey.
24: Well, Vic put everyone in the Hall of Fame that first night, right? Against Washington. Right? Everyone's
23: for
24: in the Hall
23: sure.
24: of Fame.
23: 80-yard bomb, first play of the game, man. LeRon Landry was talking all that stuff before the game.
24: Is that right? was he really?
23: Bro, he told me he was going to kill me. I'm like, man, this is when football is, like, you're talking, to, like, I'm a human being. Like, I get it. Mm-hmm. You know, some of them dudes, man, some of the stuff is said on the field, but, like, I think it was very personal. He's like, I'm going to hit you so hard, I'm going to kill you. And I said, man, what? I went in the locker room. I said, Andy, I said, Marty Morningwood, I said, going to dial it up. Because that play wasn't called at first. Like, mm-hmm. So, but all that happened before the game, I said, yeah, dial that play up before the game. Bombs over back.
24: Bombs so fast. Did you say something to him after?
23: Yeah, for sure. I said a whole lot to him. I said, man, you better watch what you ask for, man. He's like, you fast. Cause he tried to dive at me and tackle me like midway through. And I'm looking, I'm so, yeah, no, this over. But yeah, Vic, man, he was one of them guys, like he threw it so far, but he never overthrew me. Like he would put enough touch on it where, you know, he would put it like where I could, you know, run under it. There was some guys that could never, they just thought they just had to throw as far as they could. But I'm like, man, you got to put touch on it. You got to give me a chance to go run underneath it. And Vic, he was the best doing that.
24: If I told you that night, you're both being coaching in 2020.
23: Crazy. I would have never predicted that. I couldn't have told you. There was nothing on God's earth, planet's earth, that I could have told you I'd have been a head coach. Like me? Come on. No. I couldn't have told you that.
24: Well, I want to dive into that in a couple more minutes here. Go Deep, the Deshaun Jackson story, available for streaming Thursday, September 24th, exclusively on Prime Video. Let's dive into the miracle of the Meadowlands, too. Again, I know this is part of the documentary.
23: Yes, sir.
24: All right. Walk me through your moment as you were visualizing it,
23: man.
24: What was happening?
23: You know, it's crazy. I visualized a lot before I went on the field. Like even the night before games, I used to just always visualize. I used to close my eyes and just think about like me scoring. And I think people don't really, you know, take initiative to how much visualizing plays in sports. And mm-hmm. you know, it's crazy. I just left from doing an interview with Victor Cruz, who was on that team.
24: Okay.
23: And he was like, man, I never got to ask you. And we've been friends for a long time. He's like, I never got to ask you that. But he was like, he was standing like 10 feet away from Coughlin, he was like, do not, whatever you do, do not kick this ball to him. And Matt Dodge, for some reason, I didn't think he was kicking it to me. I thought he was going to kick it outside the stadium. So
0: sure.
23: When he kicked it to me, it was just like, I couldn't believe he kicked it to me because I was antagonized. I'm like, yeah, come on, kick me the ball, like pumping him up. Like I was trying to like trick him, like, you know, but at the end of the day, it worked to my advantage. And
24: so ball in the air, you're thinking, I cannot believe this ball is coming.
23: I couldn't believe it. Right, there's nothing in life you could have told me he was going to kick it to me. 14 seconds left. So when he kicked to me, it's like a line drive. Like I could tell he tried to kick it out of bounds, but he tried so hard it like shanked and came right to me. It was like a direct punt to me. And you know, when I actually received it, I fumbled. I tell people all the time I did it on purpose, because if you see when I fumbled, it went like 2 to 3 yards to the right of me. And like, if you know, like punt return and kick return, like the teams are supposed to be in certain lanes. Like everybody has a lane you have to be in. So when I fumbled, it took them out their lane. So they like all like shifted like 2 to 3 yards to the right. So I stuck my foot, picked it up, stuck my foot in the ground, and just, I tell people, you know, my dad passed away. It was like a year and a half after that. And I just feel like he grabbed me on wings and just, you know, guided me to the end zone.
24: No kidding.
23: Real talk.
24: What's it like when you walk around New York City?
23: Oh, they can't stand me. Like, there's two teams that when you talk about DeSean Jackson, they can't stand. New York Giants and the Dallas Cowboys. They like, we cannot stand DeSean Jackson. But I mean, still to this day, man, people are like, man, you upset at everything that we had going. Like, cause you know, that year they was going to go back to the Super Bowl, whatever, to the playoffs. Obviously can't say the Super Bowl. I think in 2009 they won the Super Bowl. So that was like their second year to go back, and we shattered that.
24: Well, not to look past you. But the gentleman over your right shoulder, I need to get confirmation. He's a T.J. Jefferson who you met before the show.
23: Yeah.
24: Diehard Dallas Cowboy fan. Can you confirm Sean's theory?
1: About the Cowboys?
24: Yes, sir.
1: Yeah. Because here's the deal. When Deshaun Watson, who we had to suffer through with the Washington football team and the Eagles,
24: okay,
1: if the man would only have 2 catches a game, it would, against us, they would be 2 probably 75-80-yard bombs, and one of them he'd take to the house every single time we played him, it seemed like. So, Deshaun Jackson, I really did not like to see you on the other side.
23: You know, I was going to say, too, so my all-time record is 4 catches for 210 yards versus the Cowboys.
24: Mm-hmm.
23: 4 catches, 210 yards. That's crazy. I know it's some crazy statistics that you could probably find, but it's probably like in the 70s or 60s. So that 4 catches for 210, that's like unheard of.
24: Yeah, it's an average of over 50 yards a catch.
23: Crazy.
24: Even I could do that math, and I'm more verbal than math. That's, you know, that's me. So you can confirm, and you can, we're getting confirmation all around. So Washington, because you played for them,
23: I killed them pretty bad too. But it's crazy though. I do feel like I get a pass because when Chip Kelly and the Eagles released me, then I went to Washington and I gave the Eagles a handful of BTAs, as they call it, built to you know what. So I feel like it. But it's crazy though. Those years, I think 3 years, when I was playing for the Washington. At the time, there was the Redskins. I had like the most yards versus the Eagles. I think I had like over like 1,500 yards in like 4 or 5 games. It's crazy. And I was mad as heck. I'm like, every time I get a chance to play versus Chip Kelly, I can't say what I want to say, but yeah, that was my thinking.
24: Yeah. That sort of thing against Chip,
23: I used to go to the sideline. I used to see him on the sideline. I used to be talking all types of crap. He'll probably, if you ever talk to him, he'll probably say, man, what did DeSean Jackson tell you when he walked by or when he was on the field? I was so mad at that dude. But you know, you live and you learn. You forgive people. But yeah, that was hurtful.
24: Maybe you should schedule Northwestern on your Delaware State schedule, because that's where he is right now, coordinating the offense there.
23: They got a lot more resources than that stuff, but I ain't turning down no phase. Hey, resources, I don't think you put on a pedestal, man. That's kind of far-fetched, but yeah, maybe the next stop.
24: Let's talk about coaching right now.
23: Mm-hmm.
24: Who came to you with the idea, and were you flattered, surprised? Like, what was your emotion about being offered a coaching gig?
23: Man, so how it came about was actually my first year when I retired after the 2022-23 season.
24: Mm-hmm.
23: I sat around for a whole year and didn't do nothing. I took my kids to school, just enjoying the life, because I feel like, you know, I deserve that. But after that year, I was like, man, I've been sitting on this couch. I got to get off my butt and go figure something out. And, you know, my brother at the time was a head coach in high school for 30-plus years, Travis Clark, who's my assistant head coach and defensive coordinator at Delaware State now. Just got off the couch, and I went to go coach for him. And that was my first year coaching, and I just fell in love with it. After the first week, when all these guys were starstruck and all the players were like, oh my God, DeSean Jackson's coaching me, like I could just see like everything I was pouring into him, how much it made a difference. And, you know, I just really fell in love with coaching. And in my first year of coaching, we took a team that's never been to the championship in the first year. We took them in over 100 years. We took them to the championship game and we lost in the championship game. And then like literally 2 weeks later, I get a phone call from Delaware State. Hey, we're looking for a celebrity, big time NFL retired coach to be a head coach. And DeSean just came up and I was like, nah. Cause you know, all those years playing like in the NFL and college, like I saw how much time my coaches spent at the facility. And I'm like, I played 15 years not to retire to go be in the facility for 12, 15 hours a day. So I was like, nah. So the first 2-3 times they asked me, I declined it.
24: Yes.
23: Then I called Coach Reed, Sean McVay, and Deion Sanders. And I was like, man, what do y'all think I would be as a head coach? And they gave me nothing but like positive influence. And I said, you know what? I'm going to give it a try. And that's how this came about.
24: By the way,
0: wow.
24: To call Andy Reed, Sean McVay, mm-hmm. and Deion Sanders
23: for sure.
24: as an ability for you to pick people's brains,
23: mm-hmm. yeah.
24: that's pretty blessed, don't you think?
23: Honestly, that just shows the relationship I have with them. And all three of them actually like talked to the athletic director and the president of the university and like basically wrote me like a recommendation letter because they was asking because I didn't have no experience coaching. So I had to like get something from them and they all basically gave me nothing but flowers. And it was just appreciative to be able to call on those type of guys with the caliber of their names. It just made me feel great.
24: I love it because while you were playing, you know, I was working on NFL Network with mm-hmm. Prime.
23: Yes, sir.
24: And, you know, he would know the game inside and out, obviously.
23: Yep.
24: Marshall Faulk, too.
23: Yep.
24: Now they're both coaches,
23: sure.
24: right? But Deion would, and you saw it, Chris, when you were watching games with him.
0: Oh, yeah.
24: When somebody would make a bonehead move, he would scream, cut him.
0: Cut him.
24: right? That's what he would scream to Sean.
23: Yeah.
24: Cut him.
0: Before he gets back
24: like
0: to the huddle.
24: Before he gets back to the huddle. Cut him before he gets back to the sideline.
23: Yeah. Wow.
24: Is what he would say. And then when he starts doing his truth, you know, he starts coaching, you know, in Texas.
23: Yeah.
24: I'm thinking to myself, all right, that's interesting that somebody that would scream, cut him.
23: Right. Is coaching now.
24: Right. And look at him now.
23: Yeah.
24: You, Marshall, Eddie George.
23: Mm-hmm.
24: Is Ed Reed doing it? I know he was talking about
23: it. Yeah, he was. I don't know if he took a role, but.
24: So
23: he,
24: what do you say about people like, oh, well, you're not paying dues or you're just getting a gig, right? Like,
23: yeah.
24: But what do you say about like, cause you see it in basketball where players can get a coaching gig, like kind of, faster than football players.
23: I mean, I just think it's really a great opportunity to be able to give guys that have a lot of credibility. And when I say credibility, it just knows the games, the ins and outs from being a player mm-hmm. to being able to relate to a player. You know, you have no disrespect to coaches that hasn't played, but you have coaches that don't know what it's like to take a hit, that don't know what it's like to go on the field and, you know, build those relationships and be in positions where, you know, like, you know, in this scenario, I might have to do this because I played the game. And I think for me, that's the relate where I have with my players, where I'm able to connect to them and I'm able to get a little more out of them because I'm telling them things that I know for sure. Like, I did this wrong or I did this right. Like, you want to go to the NFL, this is what they're looking for. So for a player, man, and for me, there was a lot of coaches, and I ain't going to say names, but, like, I didn't like and I didn't.
24: Oh, I think you already said.
23: But it was ones that I couldn't relate.
24: Just check the tape. But I'll throw a red challenge flag on that one, but keep going.
23: Like, you know, there's just certain coaches that I couldn't relate to, and it was for a reason. But the coaches that I did relate to is because they understood me as a player, as a person.
24: Mm-hmm.
23: And some things don't have nothing to do with X's and O's. It's just, like, what you're going through at home. You know, I may have lost somebody or I may have got a phone call that I'm going through and I'm stressed out, but here it is. I got to go to work. And some coaches that could read you may know. I may not be able to yell at him today because he just received a phone call. He's going through something at home. So to peel back layers and then be in this position where I can relate to my players and I feel like I get more from them because they understand that the things I'm telling them, I'm not just yelling and shouting at you because I want to. Like I'm doing this for a greater cause. And being able to get or hire coaches that have been able to go through all different types of walks and now you're able to motivate at an HBCU is just like, I think that's where you got to start at. And you know, for me, I'm just blessed to be able to have this opportunity because, and it's not even about going to the NFL. Like if I can help these kids be fathers, sons, you know, walk across the stage and get a degree. I mean, that's bigger than anything in life, I think.
24: What would your dad say if he just heard you say that?
23: Man, he would probably be tossing and turning probably in his, he's not in the grave because he was cremated, but I think he's proud, man. I think, you know, just to see everything we went through to me be a father. Now, somebody asked me earlier, like, how would I feel about my dad? And like, I ain't gonna say it hurts, but like, it gives me a soft spot because my kids weren't able to meet him. Mm-hmm. Like, I just feel like, man, if they would have been able to meet him and, you know, how much he would have been able to love. Cause my dad was a lover, man. Like he took so many kids up under his wing that didn't have fathers, and he was always open. Like, you want food? I'm gonna give you food. If you want that hard, that tough love, I'm gonna give it to you. And, you know, my dad was one of those guys. That's why I'm so, you know, it's hard for me to say no to people, and it's hard for me to turn my back on people because of that.
24: So when you're coaching, have you caught yourself and say that sounds like somebody?
23: Myself, yes.
24: Yourself. Oh, okay.
23: I'm trying to tell them to not do certain things, and I see myself doing everything they did. So it's like a twofold, but I feel like it's great because now I'm able to say, you know, if I would have did this different, mm-hmm. I probably would have had that much more success because I had a successful career, but I still feel like there was a lot of things that I probably didn't get credit for because I did things my way. And, you know, some coaches probably felt like they couldn't control me or I didn't listen, but you know, looking back at it now, it's like, man, maybe if I would have just listened a little more, maybe if I would have worked a little harder in working out or lifting weights. But I mean, you can't go back in time, but you can tell the youth, you can tell the up and coming future that, like, look, I did this wrong. If you could do this right, just imagine what you could be.
24: All right. Last one for you, DeSean Jackson. We already heard you love beating the Giants, love beating the Cowboys.
23: Yes, sir.
24: Okay, and you loved laying it on the Eagles when you were with Washington. Yeah. You also laid it on when you were with the Eagles.
23: For sure.
24: I think I got that all.
23: Yeah, you got that right.
24: Who wins the NFC East this year?
23: It's a good question.
24: I only ask those.
23: Wow. It's hard for me. I can't say the Cowboys. I feel like they have a good team, and they've struggled. I mean, he was probably alive when they won a Super Bowl, but he was young. That was a long time ago. That was like in the 90s.
0: But I still remember. It was great.
23: Man, okay. I can't go against my Eagles, man. It's going to be tough, though. We lost A.J. Brown, and, you know, Mekhi Lemon's got to step up.
24: Well, everyone lays everything. It hurts his feet.
23: He's a heck of a quarterback. He's a winner, man. People could talk all they want. He's a proven winner. I can't say he's more winning percentage. I mean, he probably has. Is he winning percentage more than Dak Prescott right now?
24: You want to look that up, analytics? Chris? Because, listen, and bottom line, I just love how Hurts has been betting on himself, right? Yeah. His whole journey is unique, sure, as it gets. He loses his gig to Tua, sticks around, still gets Alabama where they need to go before he leads to Oklahoma. He does what he puts himself on the Heisman podium there. He gets drafted in Philadelphia. Everyone's wondering why the hell he's there. Then he goes there. Sure. And at two biggest games of anybody's lives, he balled out. He could have been the MVP of the Super Bowl. He lost.
23: No, to Andy Reid. I was going to say that for sure.
24: You know what I'm saying?
23: Had a heck of a chance. I mean, they was up in that game.
24: What is with Philadelphia then?
23: It's a tough place. You know that. Come on, man. It's a tough place to play. Don't act them too far. Cause you know, to Philadelphia, you got to have thick skin, man. You know, even when you're doing well in a game and you do something wrong in a game, you're going to get booed. I've never been in a part of a game where you getting cheered and then you getting booed in the same sense. It's like crazy to me, but I would just say this, man, like, the Eagles are the Eagles, and I think they're the best team in the NFC East. Mm-hmm. I don't think Washington, I don't think the Giants are going to be able to win that. If anything, I would probably say the Cowboys, but I can't say the Cowboys, but that's why I wanted to know the question.
24: Chris, you have the answer.
23: Dak is a winner, but guess what? He's not a winner in the playoffs.
2: Yeah, Dak wins 59% of his games. Jalen Hurts, 69%.
23: Hey, so there you have it.
0: I'm going to say Dallas, though.
23: No, I could, but I'm not because it's just –
24: You can't do it.
23: It's just me and my heart. Like, you know, I bleed green. Like, if you was to cut me right now, you're going to see green coming out my veins, you know, so.
2: I respect that.
24: But your guy McVay seems to have the best team. Would you agree with that?
23: Yeah, man. Yeah, McVay, man, he figured out a way to always do it. But coming back, Aaron Donald, like, that's tough, man. Myles Garrett and Aaron Donald, like, on the same team. Like, how are you going to block that? Like, you ain't got enough blocks. You're gonna have to be a heavy set formation every time.
24: Pretty much. It's pretty much. What a pleasure to catch up with you.
23: No, for sure, man.
24: You know, it's been a while.
23: Can we race? I want to race you in the 40, man.
24: I would love that.
23: You think you can beat me right now?
24: Absolutely not.
23: What if I gave you like a 10-yard head start?
2: No.
24: Great question.
2: Yes.
24: So I run a 30, you run a 40.
23: Yeah.
2: Let's go.
24: You know, Dion once as Leon, remember the Leon Sandcastle character that he played for the NFL Network commercials with the afro and everything like that and the mustache?
23: Yeah.
24: He once, stride for stride, ran with me doing my 40 backwards.
23: Wow.
24: And then he turned around and beat me for the rest of the way. And that's the
23: backwards. That's crazy. How long ago was that?
24: Oh gosh.
23: Like 10 years ago?
24: 10 years 15, at least.
1: 15.
24: It's been a while.
23: Yeah,
24: it's been a while. So I run a 30, you run a 40. Let's do this next year for charity.
23: Let's do it.
24: I will reach out to you. I would I would love to get you involved.
23: Let's do it.
24: Absolutely.
23: What's your time?
24: We're out of time. look at the clock.
1: Oh, we gotta go.
2: Got to go.
23: Hey, let's get out of here. We ain't gonna ask that, man.
24: Look at us.
23: I think we can find it if we want to go on Google.
24: It's called Go Deep. It's a Sean Jackson story. Will be available again streaming Thursday, September 24th, exclusively on Prime Video. Best of luck to you in Delaware State, sir.
23: Sure, man. Appreciate
24: Great to see you. That's Deshaun Jackson right here on the Rich Eisen Show. We're back to wrap it. Oh, there you got the poster right there.
23: Got the poster. Let's get it, man. Do I look the same?
24: Check it out. I've got to have you sign that. Leave it here if you don't mind.
23: Yes, sir.
24: Sean Jackson right here on the Rich Eisen Show.
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4: This isn't the player's fault. 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
16: 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O'Shea Jackson Jr. here. Woo. Ready for a no contest wrestling. Hey. DK Jefferson.
17: Hey.
16: You're not a tennis guy? You are a tennis guy? You are?
17: Yeah, I mean, I know it'd be on.
16: And well, it's on.
17: Okay.
16: Yesterday was one of the greatest days at the U.S. Open I can remember.
17: Mm-hmm. Ooh.
16: It had an amazing feel to it. The women's matches were intense. They went deep. Sabalenka survives. Pegula survives. The Pegula match lasted so long. Ben Shelton and Carlos Alcaraz did not get on to the court.
18: They got pushed over 2 hours.
16: They got out there shortly before 11 p.m.
17: Yeah.
16: Eastern.
17: Yeah. Oof. Oh yeah, I don't like that.
16: And they played a five-setter, an absolute classic.
18: Epic.
16: Ben Shelton is the first American to beat Carlos Alcaraz in a major. First time. Carlos Alcaraz was 13-0 against Americans in major competition. And he came out and he won that first set in a tiebreak. And then Shelton won the next two. And I'll be honest with you, that's when I hit the sack. I hit shut eye.
18: Well, it also looked like Alcaraz, you know, this is his first tournament back after missing, months with the injury.
16: Right. Uh-huh.
18: And it looked like he had kind of hit the wall and that, you know, it was kind of Shelton's time and his moment to really take him down. And then, you know, he's the best player in the world for a reason. He's won all those majors for a reason. Alcaraz dipped into the bag, won the next two, and then we get an epic fifth set, 5-5, 6-6, tiebreak. goes to the tiebreaker. Man, and Ben Shelton finally came out on top, serviced, won the last 2 points to win 10-7. His last serve was 146 miles an hour.
3: Unreal.
18: At 3:30 in the morning.
3: Spectacular. Spectacular. And then one of the points, I believe it was in the first set tiebreak. It was something for the ages. Unbelievable.
18: Please see the highlights.
3: And the call of Fowler and McEnroe, as great as it gets. And so Ben Shelton is going to be taking on Francis Tiafoe in the semifinal, which means an American male of color is going to play in the U.S. Open Finals for the first time since Arthur Ashe did it in the 70s, and it's going to be in the stadium named after Arthur.
17: Hey, that's awesome.
18: Very cool.
3: Like it's going to be unreal on Sunday. Friday night, by the way, is when the semifinal is.
18: Yeah.
6: Ben plays such a violent, powerful game.
3: He's almost hitting a $150 on his serves.
6: It's just, I've never really seen somebody play tennis with that type of just power.
18: I mean, and he's 6'4", 205, chiseled. Unreal. Trinity Rodman's there the whole night, like cheering him on.
3: So great. So cool. It was just dynamite. 3:33 in the morning is when it ended.
6: All I could think was, Rich really thinks he could get a point off of this guy.
3: That's what I thought. I literally, that's the way I was going to finish this segment, is I looked at him. I think Alcaraz is as vulnerable as ever.
6: Oh, jeez.
3: Just take him to 3:30 in the morning. 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

0: And good afternoon. Welcome in. We are in for quite a treat this afternoon. Yeah, we'll update you on all the breaking news. But that felt like too much of that happened yesterday as stories were breaking all over the place. So we will want to try to honor and celebrate the actual football season. In case you haven't heard, it began last Saturday, and that is where we began with one of the stars of last weekend, Lenora Sellers, the South Carolina quarterback, an outstanding game against Kent State. And Lenora, I know you don't worry about all the things that we have to. You worry about getting ready for the next game. How are you, and how do you feel the first week went?
1: Yeah, I feel good. I thought it went good, executed at a high level. So just looking to keep that up next weekend as the season goes on.
0: I know it's so interesting. You prepare and you get ready, and then finally you walk out there. And sometimes it really just, I would imagine, it doesn't matter. All you can do is control what you can control. So what was that feeling like after a long off season where everybody had an opinion on every single thing?
1: Yeah, it was just really about focusing on us, really. Just going up, showing up to work every day. Like you said, control what we can control, and all we can control is how we play on Saturdays. So we just look forward to that.
0: Well, Norris, let's talk a little bit about moving into this season because, I mean, you are considered among the elite players in college football, and you had a lot of choices to make, but you chose one that made South Carolina fans very happy, and I know your coaching staff very happy. I realize you're in the midst of a season now, but describe to us that turn from last season into what we saw last Saturday.
1: Yeah, just with all the coaches, all the changes, all the players we brought in from the portal and all that, we pretty much made our minds up after that Clemson week that we wasn't satisfied, obviously, with how the season went and some stuff needed to change. And then we just put our heads down and look forward to changing everything we could pretty much. So just getting guys on the same page, getting more players in here, more coaches and stuff like that.
0: And listen, you're the player and you don't make the decisions on the coaches, but a lot of decisions were made, changes were made, and Kendall Briles, who has quite a reputation, came in. So I want to know everything there is to know about him, your relationship with him, and what he brings to the table.
1: Yeah, he's coached a lot of football, coached a lot of different quarterbacks, athletic, guys who throw it more, been at big schools, small schools. So, I mean, he's been around the game for a while. And just his expertise, really, just what he's looking for, the defense when he's calling plays, what we can take advantage of, getting guys in space, one-on-one matchups, stuff like that. My relationship with him, I would say, is pretty good. We kind of click, and that's all I can really say about it. We click.
0: Well, Norris, fans get hung up on the offensive coordinator. Obviously, it's important. I mean, that's the person you're in communication with. But what about the other way around? The quarterback has to have a relationship. I don't know how close it has to be, but that describe to us lay people how important that one-on-one is.
1: Yeah, it's super important. It's kind of like a pilot, co-pilot kind of relationship. I've heard that in high school, going through recruit process, stuff like that. And that's exactly what it is. Like, you got to know what he's thinking, what he's trying to do. Like, he may call a shot on second down, and you need to know, like, or just because he called it, you'll need to take it. You need to check the ball down, or third down if you got two downs, so you just need to know that. Just know what he's thinking. He's trying to get it closer. He's trying to, you know what I'm saying, go for the shot. Just little stuff like that.
0: Lenore, I don't fly, but I've sat in that co-pilot seat before that you referred to. You better trust the guy sitting next to you. So when you get something from Kendall, I realize you've only had one game and then spring, I'm assuming you trust what he's telling you?
1: Yes, sir. Yeah. Yes, sir.
0: Because we've all seen it. Quarterbacks are pretty imaginative sometimes.

0: this first week, honestly. I'm looking at offenses, just pretty much, I don't really know what's going on, but just seeing the system, like they're more spread, want to run the ball pro style. I can tell the difference between like a pro style and a college offense, stuff like that. If it's similar plays that we may run, how it works versus that defense, versus the defense we're playing, how defenses are playing, stuff like that.
1: And by the way, you're going to have a big NFL career, but one day you'll probably, you'll be wooed to be sitting in seats like this to comment. So, is there anything you saw? I mean, in terms of quarterbacks, maybe you don't want to go here, but I'd be curious what impressed you, first weekend?
0: Yeah, a lot of offenses were rolling. Just versus teams they're playing. There was a lot of good games. The Ole Miss and Louisville game was really good. It was just a bunch of good football on this weekend. That's all I'll say.
1: Did you happen to see any of the LSU game?
0: Yeah, I watched it. it came up kind of late, but I did watch it. That was one I wanted to really tune into.
1: Yeah, I would imagine you're interested in all sides of that game. Everybody's been in a game like that. Well, maybe you haven't, What can I? I'll leave Clemson out of it. I realize that's the rival. We'll get to that in about 11 weeks. But what did you think of LSU's explosion?
0: Yeah, I mean, it's expected. Lane Kiffin and his offense. He's always been like that. And then it doesn't help when it's 7 o'clock in Louisville. Louisiana. I'm sorry. We played in that game, so we know what it's like. I mean, it's a challenge going there and win. So, and especially at night.
1: Probably not great for a young quarterback, but you'll deal with Clemson in a couple of weeks. We'll quit picking on them. But I want to ask you about something you're doing, and I know we all some better than others participate in golf. Tell us about your golf experiences lately.
0: Yeah, I got back into it recently, and then I know the thing came out about my internship and all that. But I do a good bit of stuff out there. I'm also doing some stuff with the contract construction company, which is what I did my last internship with, too, as well. So just a mixture of both.
1: Is that you driving?
0: Yeah, that is me driving. And that's a drone that he bought the owner for Christmas last year.
1: So I'd be remiss if I didn't ask you what kind of golfer you are.
0: I'm pretty good. when I can play, I play, but I haven't played in a while, so.
1: Well, you don't need me to tell you this, but you live in a pretty good state for golf. There are a lot of golf courses in South Carolina, and there's a lot of alums who understand and belong to other ones. Well, we won't keep you. I know you got a game to prepare for, but thanks for making time for us, and we look forward to staying in touch.
0: Yes, sir. Appreciate you for having me.
1: You bet. Lenore Sellers joining. We have a lot to do on this Wednesday afternoon. And we'll also go over Chris Rannini will join us in a few minutes, giving us the latest on everything that is going on as we speak. DeShawn Bishop, great running back from UT. And Kevin Clark returns to the show with opinions on everything. And your phone calls next.
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9: Hey, it's Evan Cohen. Coming up Wednesday, the NFL season kicks off with a Super Bowl rematch. 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
10: The last one. 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
11: Yeah, I sent Orlovsky and Kelsey a note. I'm like, well, fellas, we called flag football in a convention center, and they're like, you know what? 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There'll be no more of this. Yeah, sure. 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

0: And this breaking as we speak, the federal court hearing that was scheduled for what time was that scheduled? 2 p.m. Central. There was actually 1 p.m. Whatever time it was, it is not happening. It has been postponed. The best theory on that is that there has now been communication between the president of LSU. Welcome back to the planet Earth, Dr. Roos. And Greg Sankey, they've had positive calls. It's amazing when you have a cannon directed right at somebody's head, how suddenly compliant they became. And then it gets leaked to the media. That is even more amazing, don't you think? Wade Roos, PhD, would have never known. Basically, no problems here. We're all good. But are they good? Here's a question. Welcome back in. We'll take your phone calls. And Hugh is in deep, deep, deep gap, North Carolina.
1: Good afternoon, Paul. Thank you for taking my call. First of all, that was a terrific interview with Sellers.
0: Thank you.
1: He's quite a quarterback, and I thought you questioned him well, and he responded well. The South Carolina folks need to be real pleased with him. Outside of that, I have some deep concerns continued from our last conversation. I think maybe the Southeastern Conference has painted themselves into a situation where if LSU wants to push this, I think you could see appellate decisions come out of courts that would actually define the limits that administrations at universities and their administrative collective bodies, conferences, have to circumvent court rulings. A couple of things ought to be clear to everybody, and that is the courts, by and large, have come down almost in every case in favor of individual player rights over and above past rules concerning money, payment of money, professional versus amateur athletics, what the pro contracts are. All of this is under pretty deep investigation, and I think advancing a theory, a draconian theory, to throw one of the charter members of the Southeastern Conference out because they dared to challenge the conference's rules about what a pro contract precludes and what it doesn't, in face of the fact there were court rulings to the contrary. Paul, I think they've opened a can of worms, and the truth is when 15 university presidents begin to think about the long-term consequences of how appellate decisions over these matters could come down as far as damages to LSU, they may want to rethink supporting Sankey with his anger and his draconian judgments as far as these issues are concerned. I just don't think there's any way long term the NCAA or any conference is going to overcome individual rights. Now, whether or not they'll draw a line about pro contracts, I don't know. But it's going to be decided by the courts and not by conferences. Now, one last comment. At the end of the season last year in the playoffs, I thought Chambliss was the most exciting, best quarterback I saw. I changed my mind a little bit watching Louisville. A quarterback's only as good as the cast and the kids he's on the field with. And in that particular case, a rookie from Ohio State, who really hadn't played in a big game, came out in the second half and completely outplayed Chambliss. And as far as I can tell, if I were going to put odds on which one we'll see on Sunday afternoon, it'll be that kid from Louisville and not Chambliss. But that's just my opinion. Paul, thank you for the time, bud.
0: Thank you. Appreciate it. Let's check in with John in Louisville. Hey, John.
2: In deference to the great Senator Hugh, I'll keep my comments brief. Paul, I enjoyed your get up this morning comparing the MAC commissioner to a sleazy politician, telling him to stick to the original story. I love the way you shut down the El Mary game conversation by slamming the CFP door in their face. You recall?
0: I do, yeah, vaguely.
2: Yeah. Yeah. Hey, I'm going to miss you this Friday up the road. This is my doubleheader, Oklahoma-Michigan game on Saturday, and then Detroit Lions at Ford Field on Sunday. But, Paul, I want to get a couple of your quick thoughts on three games. First, okay. Ohio State. They've lost three defensive stars in the first 11 picks of the NFL draft. Plus, Texas has obviously improved on offense, and Ohio State has to play in Austin at 100-degree heat. I see a double-digit victory for Texas. What say you?
0: I don't know about double-digit, but I feel pretty good about Texas. Now, last year I did, too. I mean, I have great respect for Ohio State. I don't think this is a rout, but it feels to me like it's – I mean, I'll spare you all the cliches, but I think it's a narrow victory.
2: Yeah, I think it'll be somewhat close victory for Oklahoma, too. I think Michigan will get its act together. Obviously, its quarterback has not improved, and its offensive line and running game took a step back. But I don't see a huge point victory for Oklahoma, or do you?
0: I tend to agree. I mean, I think what has happened, and you and I have seen this, where Michigan has been the most disrespected program in the country this week, and that affects the locker room a little bit. Now, I don't know if they're capable of playing well based on the first game, but I've seen a lot of first game sleeper performances, and I think they have a much better chance of being a good team this year than crying Dabo's team does.
2: And finally, Alabama, I see a 10.5 spread being beaten, but I'm not going to let you make that call on Saturday. But Paul, the last prediction for you is it's obvious that the LSU president decides to parade his dance moves on social media because you accused him of hiding in a fetal position in his mother's basement. But, Paul, he will not be dancing after tomorrow's SEC meeting. True or false?
0: Yeah, I think it's true. And listen, I don't need to say anything else about where my position is. I think after yesterday, it's pretty well established. And I felt like he was doing a lot of CYAing today in regard to, like, what's the problem here? I mean, this is the first time we have heard from this man in weeks. And the fact that he made sure that everybody saw the letter and it looks like it was a minor misunderstanding, that's his prerogative. But having covered the league a few years, John, we didn't get to DEF CON 1 yesterday morning because this was a somebody running a stop sign.
2: Well, it's pretty obvious you got to his mother who coached him out of the basement.
0: Without a doubt. And I'm glad because first of all, I don't know whether he really still has a mother. I hope he does. But I do know one thing. If he does have a mother, she did not teach him well.
2: Thanks, Paul.
0: Thank you very, very much. Let's continue. More phone calls. Travis, my good friend Travis from Mobile, Alabama.
3: Yes, Paul, how are you doing today?
0: Travis, we're doing great.
3: Right. LSU is going nowhere. And you know why, Paul? It's because they bring in too much money. They have 117 million reasons why they are staying in the conference, because that's how much money they generate. And they, according to 2025, they bring in $56 million in profit. And let's just be honest, money talks. And Dabo, he looked like he was crying, didn't he, Paul? He looked like he was about to cry.
0: Yeah, I was, you know, that was a big topic this morning on all the shows. And, I mean, I'm just assuming that either Dabo doesn't listen to anybody or Clemson does not have any PR or marketing people, because you don't come in the press. You have to be prepared. Saban told me this once a long time ago, and he hardly ever lost. He said you have to be as prepared to lose a game as you are to win a game. You don't walk in there to a press conference on a Tuesday and go after a young reporter for asking what I thought was a fair question. It wasn't even a...
3: Right.
0: I mean, you compare that question to what you hear in the White House press room, and that was nursery school stuff. Travis, thank you so much. Really appreciate it. Chris Vanini is up next. 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

0: LSU football season ends a quest. Chris Vanini writing about that. It's been the story. It's hard to believe we are getting ready for the second week of the college football season with all of the news that keeps breaking, and maybe it will stop. We say hello to Chris. Chris, good afternoon. Thank you very much. We're trying to bring a little sanity back to this network. It has not been easy. Tell us your view of all these things that have transpired lately, especially involving LSU.
1: I think it's ended in a place I thought it was going to end. It just got a lot farther than I thought it would. I never thought the SEC would actually kick out LSU, but yesterday was kind of the first time I really thought it was possible, even though people had been saying it. I didn't think we'd really believe we could get there until they put it in a federal court filing that they were going to vote on it on Thursday. That's your nuclear option. That is really the last big option a conference can do, and they're really testing the limits of can a conference set and enforce some of its own rules. While the NCAA continues to lose a lot in court, the hope for conferences has been we can do some of our own things. And this may not get tested now because LSU has backed down and the federal case is now on pause, but that's kind of where we may be going next. Can some of these conferences keep their members in order? And if you have to pull out the nuclear option, apparently that might work.
0: Yeah, and now the real question, and I don't think we know the answer, but everybody's speculating. What do you think is the right course of action? Obviously not to kick LSU out, but do you think they need to send a message, or they just need to end this conversation once and for all?
1: That's hard to say. Some people I know around the league feel like they do. You need a scalp or something, do some sanctions, some fines. I don't know if there'll be a suspension or not since they didn't fully follow through on it, but that's the farthest LSU, what LSU has done is the farthest somebody has gone in fighting their conference. And it's just so surprising that of all the things that would test the limits of self-governance and what a conference can do, that it would come down to two rotational football players who couldn't make an NFL roster. Like when Texas Tech was fighting over Brendan Sorsby, or I guess not Texas Tech, but Brendan Sorsby, and when that whole thing was going on, the thought was like, look, Sorsby could be the difference between Texas Tech competing for a national championship or not. You know, I can understand going to the mat for that as much as some people did. This, none of these two guys, I don't think we're going to be difference makers like that much. And so it's still LSU was willing to push it that far, and they're doing it in basketball as well. We still need to figure out what happens to some of the guys that Will Wade has brought in. So it's not done for the SEC. Like they do feel like they need to have drawn that line in the sand and do something to deter from it ever getting this far along again.
0: Chris, we all thought next week was going to be the biggest circus we've ever seen in college football, and I'm not even sure I'm objective anymore because this week has seemed like the biggest circus we've ever seen, and last week did too. By the time we get to that game in Oxford, I'm asking you to speculate again, but this, it feels a little bit different. It feels like it's pretty much an Ole Miss story, but because there's only so much oxygen that Lane Kiffin can suck out of the world of college football, isn't there?
1: It feels like he's been the coach for a decade. He's coached one game. Even before he'd coached the game, people were getting tired of him. And so it's going to ramp up again. We're going to come back to everything that happened last year. Congress in its bill, you know, has the Lane Kiffin rule, so to speak, about coaches leaving. We're going to rehash all of that. The tampering allegations that have been going on involving schools will probably pop up again. We'll see if Lane says anything. I think this NFL player issue is pretty much done, at least publicly. Like there'll be some more legal stuff. Could there be damages or whatever? But it's pretty clear LSU football and Lane are not going to fight for this anymore. So they are trying to move on. But you're moving on into what was already going to be the biggest story of LSU season, which is going up to Ole Miss. And it's going to rehash all the things that went on over the last 9 months or so. And it's just, it's never going to end. It feels exhausting. It has to be exhausting for a certain number of people. However, if you win 51-10 as you did a week ago, people are willing to put up with quite a bit.
0: Yeah, but that's all been litigated on these airwaves in your column. But I don't know anything else to say because, as crazy as that was, and help me understand this, Saturday night I sat there going, I get it now. I know why he walked out. He left a really good team, but this is a team of a different proportion, don't you think?
1: Well, Lane was obviously trying to keep expectations a bit low, kind of going through spring and the summer, and it's like, you don't get that. You left a team that had a chance to win a national championship for another school. You have to at least get back there. Ole Miss made a semifinal. They nearly made the championship game. That is the baseline for what Lane has to do at LSU now, and do it quickly, because that's where he could have been, and instead he said, no, I can go farther at a place like LSU. So you have to do it, and you have to do it right away. One game into the season, they've very much done that, and I imagine he'd love to go up to Ole Miss and make the same kind of statement and not let up and try to show what he's building at LSU as a team that can go farther than what Ole Miss did last year. He has to, and that's just kind of the fire that he always tries to live in.
0: Chris, 2 weeks ago we were all saying SEC is following the Big Ten. The Big Ten is doing this. What do you think other conferences today are thinking watching this play out?
1: Kind of similar with the Big 12 and the Sorsby thing. You had people in other leagues who were glad the Big 12 stepped up the way it did, filing its own federal lawsuit regarding the Sorsby thing that eventually led Sorsby to back down and leave for the supplemental draft, which he didn't end up getting into anyway. There has to be a line somewhere, unless, you know, Congress passes its bill, which is looking less likely by the day. And the hope is conferences can do it. I mean, just like the NCAA, these are membership groups. These are membership organizations. You choose to be in the SEC, in the Big Ten, in the Big 12. And if you don't want to follow the rules that everybody else has set here, then don't be here. That's where, this is where all your money's coming from, these TV deals. And so for the SEC to kind of get its victory here with LSU, for the Big 12 to get its victory against Texas Tech in the Sorsby situation, that is giving conferences more confidence, comfortability, that if push comes to shove, they can do something. This also happened, you know, a number of years ago when the Big Ten suspended Jim Harbaugh over the sign stealing stuff. He missed the last three games, and Michigan sued the Big Ten. And I wrote then, I was like, this is what self-governance is going to be like. If this is what you want to do, is you're going to have to keep your members in line. And conferences are now trying to figure out if they can, and so far they are.
0: Another story broke yesterday. It barely it did not even make the shows I was on this morning on ESPN. Normally it would have been the lead story, and that was about the CFP. And I'll admit that I have paid no attention to it, so I'm going to defer to you to explain what exactly happened yesterday and what does it mean.
1: They voted to trigger the exclusive 30-day negotiating window with ESPN on what some sort of other format will look like. ESPN has first rights to whatever changes with the college football playoff. This is not expansion. This is not committing to expand. This is the first formal step to figuring out how much a 2014 playoff is worth in TV money. Greg Sankey said it at Media Days. He said, we have no idea what kind of value there is for the CFP. And Tony Petitti said, I think if we get a sense of the value, that could change the conversations. Well, now we're going to finally start to get a sense of that value. ESPN and the CFP will start to talk. How much would you be willing to pass for these games, or these games being put here, an extra first round, this and that. And then you start to see, does the math work? Because by getting rid of the conference championship games, that's almost $250 million of value annually. So whatever you get from the playoff expanding has to be at least that, and likely a lot more, especially because the SEC makes almost $100 million from its game. So this is, you know, it's 30-day window with ESPN. We know Fox Sports wants in. It's unlikely ESPN will just decide, yes, we'll pay for the whole 2014 CFP, here we go. They'll want to take it to market, as everybody tries to do, see if other broadcasters want to get involved, see how much they're willing to pay. And so you start to get the numbers. How much is a 2014 playoff worth? X amount of money. Okay, that impacts our decision on if we want to expand or not. And that deadline on expanding or not continues to be December 1st.
0: Any best guess, and I realize there's a lot of things in front of these issues with commissioners right now, but are we not so much inching closer, but are we racing closer to a 2014 playoff?
1: We're getting closer. I mean, Greg Sankey sent a letter to the other people a couple weeks ago, basically outlining, if we were to agree to this, here are things we would need, guarantees such as everybody plays 10 Power 4 games, which everybody does except for the Big Ten. You know, it's really just ultimately the Big Ten doing that. you know, the SEC moved to 9 conference games this year. The thought was that could get the Big Ten on board for 16. Not the case. The Big Ten is instead going for 24. And there are many people within the SEC who have been public about wanting a 2014 playoff. So it's not like everybody in the SEC wants one thing and everybody in the Big Ten wants another. But it's Greg's job to get a full sense of the picture. Everything I've heard about what's been going on in these meetings is that Greg is asking a lot of questions and looking for answers that we don't have yet. So the ACC and the Big 12 could say, yeah, we support 24. But Greg's like, well, let's see how much it's worth first. Let's see what it means to get rid of the SEC championship game first. And so that's why it's been going a little bit slower. And pretty soon he will start to have a sense of what that money is. And you take that to the schools a bit and figure it out from there.
0: Great to see you, Chris Vanini, joining us. We'll take a short break here. More of your phone calls, more guests. We've already had one outstanding SEC player on the program today. We'll have another one coming up in a few minutes. We'll be right back.
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0: We are heading to Lexington. Will Stein will join us in the final hour of our program. Can't wait to get there. JK is up next. Good afternoon, JK.
1: What's happening, fam? Bob, you doing all right?
0: Yes, sir.
1: Man, you know, I used to call it the SEC, the Somewhat Entitlement Conference. Now I think I'm going to call it the Somewhat Entitlement Comedy Show. Where has all of this selective outrage come from, Paul Feinbaum? Man, let me tell you something, and I got a message to the SEC. Please kick LSU out. I hope they go to the Big Ten or ACC, and that further lessens the SEC chances of winning a national championship in football. Now, I preface that by saying this, Paul. The outrage. You're talking about kicking out LSU. They didn't even add the players to the team. The players didn't play one game. But Betty Yarko and his selective judge, he actually played five games, an ex-NBA player. Where was the discussion about kicking the big baby so-called standard of the SEC? What happened to kicking them out of the SEC? No talk, no subject whatsoever. Never heard that, Paul. What does Sankey have to say about that?
0: Well, JK, it's a fair point, except the SEC had a rule, and it was not written very coherently, so they added a new one a couple weeks ago.
1: So, Paul, let's just take out imaginary rules.
0: Remember the commissioner sent a amicus brief on behalf of the NCAA against Alabama.
1: And Paul, you know what else is laughable? Senator Kennedy from Louisiana. this is why these guys are politicians. First, you want to add your name and raise your hand because, you know, I guess Mr. Trump, I'm not going to call him President Trump, he wants to put his hand in the players and the, you know, coming back playing. And now he wants to switch because it affects his state. Those are politicians. Get the gas prices correct. Get some of these everyday grocery prices down. And then you can talk to me, all of you politicians. That's what I feel about Senator Kennedy. On one hand, you want to do something about college football. Now you want to look the other way because it's LSU. I don't get the selective outrage, Paul, but I understand it. It's all about money. Everybody's going to get their palms greased somewhere or the other, and that's just the way it is. And in the bottom line of all of it, Paul, it all comes back to the dollar bill. And I'm going to say it till the cows come home. Now, you guys have a good day.
0: Yeah, you made one good point in that diatribe. And John Kennedy, the junior senator he's been there a long time, but he came out against this College Sports Act a few weeks ago and just did an evisceration of the NCAA. But when it involves his home state, knowing how important college football is, he said this yesterday about what the SEC decided to do. He said, bone deep down to the marrow stupid. I've got rocks in my driveway that are smarter than that. They're not going to throw LSU out of the SEC. Let me tell you something, and I and a lot of other people in the United States Congress will be on them like a hobo on a ham sandwich. LSU hasn't done anything wrong. Everybody down there issued statements. One thing he is correct about, there is a lot of power in the United States Congress coming from Louisiana. He's a powerful senator. The other senator got put out to pasture by the president a couple of months ago. But on the other side, in the House, the speaker is an LSU graduate, and the number two person in the House, Steve Scalise, is an LSU graduate. So he's a humorous guy, but he is telling partial truths there in terms of the power of that state in Washington, D.C. Stacy is up next. Stacy?
2: Paul.
0: Yes, sir.
2: How you doing, Paul?
0: Okay.
2: Sometimes I got to call in the show to keep from crying, man. I feel like crying, but I had to call him to the show. But let me tell JK something. Just because Miami made it to the national championship, which they lost, and they don't won the game this season opener, y'all ain't arrived yet. It's just a matter of time before Cristobal do something, and you're going to be back in witness protection. Shut up, JK. You worried about the SEC so much. I know you're an Alabama fan undercover. I know it, JK. And to my boy AJ, I ain't never seen nobody wear no bifocal sunglasses. Take off the glasses and smell the coffee.
0: Wayne is up next in Alabama. Hello, Wayne. Wayne, you there?
3: Yeah, Paul, how are you doing?
0: We are doing well, thank you.
3: Paul, thank you for taking my call. I don't know if you remember me, but about 6 years ago, I gave you a great big giant pocket knife.
0: Oh, I remember you. Of course I do.
3: Well, I haven't called in a long time. I've had 3 major heart attacks in the last 5 years.
0: Oh, my goodness.
3: And so, but I'm still making knives, working in my shop, and I listen to you almost every day. There's some days that, you know, I don't feel like listening, but I try to listen to you every time I can. And I'll just be glad when this Lane Tiffin and LSU mess is all over. I hope they don't throw LSU out. I hope Lane Tiffin can control himself a little bit, and let's get down to playing college football.
0: Well, Wayne, number one, I remember you, and I remember talking to you when I was in Tuscaloosa. Thank you for the pocket knife. I still have it. And take care of yourself. The heart's a pretty valuable organ in the body to be dealing with what you've been going through. A quick break. We have a long way to go. Hope you'll stick around.

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0: welcome all of you back. It's been a busy first hour, a lot of news today. We'll try to lower the temperature a little bit. I know a lot of you have opinions, and you're welcome to express them. Let me check in next with Big Dog in Mississippi.
1: Hey, Paul, it's great to hear your voice, my friend. And
0: how are you? What's going on,
1: man?
0: With you?
1: Life is good, but you know, you can sum it up in two words. Two words, Paul. Kamario Taylor.
0: Hear good things.
1: Hey, 354 yards, four touchdowns. He had a little 70-yard toss for a TD. And Kamario Taylor is he makes a difference on the field.
0: Well, I am really happy. That program needs a superstar, and it feels like they have one now.
1: Yeah, it's this is Dak Prescott, too, and Kamario Taylor from Noxubee County, Mississippi. And the Mississippi State guy, he loves our school, and we're fortunate to have him. And you know, Paul, you know things that no one else knows. Do you know what gopher tastes like?
0: I don't know.
1: Well, we're having it on Saturday for lunch.
0: Well,
1: I guess we'll all find out.
0: Hey, listen, I'm watching my weight, but send me over a plate, okay?
1: Will do. Hey, Paul, great to talk to you, friend. I love your show.
0: Hope to see you again soon. Thank you. Ricky, don't lose that number, is back. Good afternoon.
2: Hey, how you doing, Paul? I just heard about I don't know if I wanted to go for meat. I'm sorry.
0: No, I'm not eating that.
2: But I'm very impressed with just the overall operation of the game, and you know, the no false starts, no, you know, pre-snap penalties. I think it just, you know, it's like he has just total command of you know, the offense. And I think people are gonna probably kind of sleep on him a little bit because of just because of where they were last year, but I think they have made some improvements. You know, he's building a good program there. The defense is going to be a little better than they. I think they secondary is going to be pretty good. You got Kelly Jones. He's probably a first round pick next year. And Jefferson, I think it is. So I just think the front seven is going to be a little better. But I would like for them to be a little more deeper, but I think they're going to be in some games. And, you know, I think they may surprise some people. But as far as this LSU thing, you know, I hear people. I've been listening all week, and you know, you got a lot of people who feel like that Sankey is a tyrant or whatever, but I just disagree with that, man. I just think that somewhere you have to draw the line, and you have to have, if you're in an organization, and no matter if the, because I saw you talking to Stephen A, and he's talking about that he didn't do it, that Kiffin didn't do anything wrong. Well, maybe. In that sense, maybe he didn't, but the president of the conference said that no, you're not going to do this, and we're going to put a stop to this. Somebody got to be, you know, you got to have some you can't have the patients run the asylum. I mean, somewhere's got to be a line, got to be drawn. There got to be rules somewhere, Paul. I mean, because the NCAA clearly has dropped the ball in so many areas, but if the conference don't have any teeth, well, what are we doing here? I mean, how far is this going to go? I mean, yeah, we have rights. Everybody have rights.

0: You know, he didn't do enough. You know, but now when he's trying to stand up for the league, and now he's draconian. I tell you.
1: I mean, Ricky, simply put, and it doesn't matter whether it's the SEC or you know, you work at a plant, there has to be some structure and chain of command. And that's really what this is about. Stephen A. Is great and dramatic, but when he said for the SEC, what did he say? He said, sit your ass down. And shut up. I mean, come on. I don't know if you heard my point to him. I said, we both work at the same place. Now, you probably will get away with close to murder, and they'd fire me for taking a Coke out of the vending machine without paying for it. But ultimately, nobody is above the law. That's what this country is built on.
0: That's my point.
1: We can go back to the Boston Tea Party, I'm tired of. I mean, everybody has a right to express themselves, and Greg Sankey could have acquiesced, but it wasn't his decision, Ricky. It was the decision of his bosses who run the league, and those are the presidents. Thank you so much for the call. Really appreciate it. And let me check in with Russell. Who's up next?
2: Paul Pine Bob. This is an old Homewood, completely rehabilitated Feinbaum hater. I hope everything is good with you and Aaron.
1: Thank you. It's great.
2: Paul, I had a watch party Saturday night with three Clemson Tigers and one Tar Heel, and I'm a Gamecock. We would join ourselves, the Tar Heel and I, other than argument about who was the real Carolina. And fourth quarter started, and all three of the Tigers got up and went to the kitchen. I guess they were looking for a glass of hemlock or a sharp knife. I don't know. But they heard me clearly with this ditty. I have to share it with you. When I saw them leave, and I said, turn out the lights. The party's over. No one wants to watch the fourth quarter. Dabo's toast, and that's for sure. So bring a beer, because the game ain't over. Cock-a-doodle-doo, brother.
1: Mike is up next in Louisiana. Mike?
3: Hey.
1: Good afternoon.
3: Good afternoon. Who is this?
1: This is Paul Feinbaum. I host a program here every afternoon. Did you need somebody else? Were you calling?
3: Yes, sir. No, I'm calling Paul Feinberg. Paul, what do you come off calling Louisiana Banana Republic? What kind of deal is that? We got some intelligent people in Louisiana.
1: You know, I agree with you. I lived in Louisiana once, and it was a fascinating place to be.
3: It's a beautiful state, got great athletics, got good high school football. I was a high school football coach for 35 years. And you demeaning us like this because of some deal that a coach at LSU does is not right. You need
1: Where did you coach? What part of the state?
3: I coached at Opelousas High School and Karen Crow High School and UL.
1: Okay.
3: In Lafayette, Louisiana.
1: I have great respect for high school coaches. People don't realize how hard and what the difficulty of your jobs.
3: I know. And I really enjoyed it. It was my life's work. And I'm defending Louisiana right now to you.
1: Well, let me just say one thing. I have been to Louisiana. I lived there for over a year. I've been there a million times. I love going down there. I was not speaking of the beauty of the state. It's a sportsman's paradise. There's not a better place in the world to be outdoors. I was simply talking about the chain of command at LSU and how it intersects the governor's office.
3: I think you're right. I think you're right. The governor and the athletic director has lapsed in their duty. I agree with that. But I don't want to reflect on the whole state by these two buttholes.
1: No, and by the way, I agree. You make a really good point, and I need to think about that when I call out an individual.

0: individual. I don't need to bring the whole state with it. So my point, which I don't think I did a good job of doing, was what I just said. And you understand that better than anybody, being a high school football coach. If you're in a structure and they tell you, coach, your quarterback's ineligible according to the State High School Athletic Association, and you play him,
1: he would be ineligible.
0: Right, or you threaten to play him, you're going to put your entire program. And by the way, you know better than I do, that happens all the time.
1: It does happen all the time. One of my quarterbacks was Marcus Randall, who played at LSU.
0: Oh my goodness,
1: he's a
0: great quarterback.
1: He was a great quarterback, a good young man. He was a 4-point average. That's the kind of people you love to coach. And I just wanted to protect our Louisiana.
0: Well, okay. I'm going to lay down my sword. You have brought something to me today that I'm not making excuses. This is what I do. I can't say, hey, I was on CNN last night and ESPN this morning and I lost my composure. That's what I do for a living. But I probably went a little too far in encapsulating the entire state of Louisiana. I should have kept it specifically on the people that run LSU.
1: Yes, the two that's involved. I appreciate that.
0: And I don't know your governor. Thank you, Mike. And I've had people try to introduce me to the governor, and it just didn't work out because we had some very close mutual friends in the midst of something I was involved with. And I'm sorry I didn't get a chance to meet him. I'm sure I would be entertained. He's obviously been money when it comes to getting people to vote for him. So there's got to be something right about this guy. We will take a short break and are coming right back.
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0: We are back. What an afternoon this has been. And Paul Gee is up next.
1: Paul, are you surprised how far this is going?
0: Yes, I am.
1: I am too. And I think because it has gone on, and again, I'm not blaming either side, but I think at this point, there has been a lot of vitriol and even hatred developed on both sides. And now we're talking LSU against the other 15 schools in the conference, even fan bases, that I think it's to the point where there might need to be a mutual agreement to go separate ways. Now, what that means for LSU, I don't know. I'm not necessarily wanting to leave. I think LSU could get picked up somewhere. I don't think the football program is going to collapse under its own weight. I mean, this is a drastic move. This is like the Guns of August. How did World War I start? They tried to figure that out, you know, 3 years into it. But I think at this point, it might be the best thing for both parties, the SEC and LSU, to go different ways. I'm just thinking that too much has gone on for it to be repaired without additional things happening in the near future. What do you think about that?
0: Well, I think you have three coaches down there who are basically they don't report to anybody and they're not accountable to anyone. And that is, by the way, they are not the only ones in college football like that, or college basketball, or whatever we're talking about. But it is unique, and I think the infrastructure of that school is so weak right now. And I'll exactly what I'm talking about. And I don't know if we are at that point. I think we'll find out if the SEC decides to hand out any penalties. I doubt seriously they care what Bill Cassidy and John Kennedy have had to say so far, except for this reason. Those are two critical votes in the Protect College Sports Act. Don't forget, that's the goal of almost every conference commissioner right now, to get this thing passed. So I bring all these elements up, and I've said it a couple of times, but Mike Johnson is another key player. Right now, Mike Johnson and Steve Scalise are not on board if it gets out of the Senate. And if the SEC suddenly comes down on this school, it could rupture that relationship.
1: Yeah, it could. But I wasn't even considering the Protect College Sports Act.
0: But that is on the docket next, though, is my point, Augie. Yes, it's around the corner.
1: You're right. But let me ask you this personally.
0: Okay.
1: And you said this yesterday, and it is not a surprise to me, because I have known this to be a fact without any proof or evidence, that you are in communication, close communication with the SEC office. And when you give an opinion, you are giving it based on reliable information, but also, I think, with a directed message. Am I on track or off track?
0: Well, I'm not going to help your argument, but
1: okay. But
0: if you go back to what I said on Saturday morning, I think people shouldn't have. That was not me as the opening salvo of the first show of the season, just trying to get clicks on social media. That was me delivering what I thought was a well-sourced opinion based on reality, and I know everybody thinks I'm a mouthpiece. I'm not. There's no secret that I know Greg Sankey, but Greg Sankey can speak for himself. I speak for myself when I come to this show every day. And Augie, I'm not being difficult here.
1: I've
0: crossed swords with a lot of people. Both in that office and around the SEC. I've tried to support the SEC as much as I can, and I think I do, but I'm the one who said on TV a couple weeks ago that the Big Ten's the better league. That was contradictory to what the commissioner said. You haven't heard me shilling like others. for the Protect College Sports Act, because it's pretty obvious how I feel about it. So I only say that to offer this. There are certain things that I feel pretty comfortable about, and you're smart enough to know when I say something, it's just not some lunatic on a rant.
1: Exactly. Well, you answered my question without directly answering it, and people who don't realize that you are a big player in all of this, Paul, you are, that there is no doubt about it. So what you say matters from just more than the mouth of Paul Feinbaum. So we appreciate that. Anyway, Paul, hopefully this will prevent actual missiles being fired across the bow of each ship, but we'll see tomorrow. Thanks, Paul.
0: Yeah, we're going to send Adlai Stevenson to go meet.
1: There you go.
0: That's an old story if you want to dig it up. We are coming right back. Much more to discuss right after this. Paul Feinbaum here. Game day calls for big flavor, and nothing delivers like Zaxby's Lemon Pepper. This dry rub classic, born right here in the South, has the perfect punch of zesty citrus and bold pepper. Lemon pepper pairs perfectly with Zaxby's famous fingers and wings. Whether you're tailgating or couchgating, lemon pepper is the MVP. This one's for you, lemon pepper fans. Who's got the sauce? Zaxby's.
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13: Got some big ones on Saturday. Starts with Georgia playing early. Didn't they play early last week? Oh, they play at 3 o'clock. Delaware at Vanderbilt, that's the mid-afternoon game. And how about Southern Miss and Auburn primetime? Amy is up next in Alabama. Hello, Amy.
14: Hey, Paul. How are you today?
13: We are doing great. Thank you.
14: Paul, well, I love you so much as a neighbor here in Mountain Brook, Alabama. But also as a loyal LSU alum, I just felt I needed to just connect with you a little today on your comments on Dr. Wade Roos on Get Up this morning that you re-aired on your show today. And, you know, I understand that the presidents of the other schools in the SEC have criticism towards him. But in the circles of Louisiana and LSU, he is highly revered and highly respected. And this is a man who is self-made, worked hard, spent time. He's brilliant. He's absolutely brilliant. His Cajun accent, do not let it fool you. He really literally transformed the Federal Reserve. And then when he became the president of McNeese State University, he and his wife, Angela, who's a longtime NICU nurse, who were never able to have children, shortly after when Hurricane Laura hit, instead of like fleeing town when there was literally for months no electricity, running water, no infrastructure, they lived in a dorm on campus trying to piece back together McNeese State. And I know this from so many friends that work at LSU in several departments, deans, people that work for the foundation, LSU Foundation. Dr. Roos, while people might have been skeptical at first, what he has done in under a year, uniting the LSU system, turning UNO back into LSU New Orleans, the way that he has brought unity to not just to the campus in Baton Rouge, but the whole system, the way he brought the guy in from Alabama to now be the chancellor, so he can have a chancellor there at the Baton Rouge campus, but he can be looking over the whole system. He has transformed and unified the whole state through the LSU system in a way that no one has been able to do. And we could not be more thrilled with him. And I understand that the dynamics of how everything is set up in Louisiana with the university system is different than any other state in the SEC footprint. And going long before LSU was even one of the charter founding members of the SEC, it was set up that way, that the governor is truly over the LSU university system in any state university. That's how it's always been. And the LSU is an arm of the state of Louisiana. It is at the governor's discretion to appoint the president. It's the governor's discretion to choose and appoint the board of supervisors. And, you know, John Bel Edwards, the governor before Governor Landry, he was at LSU's football practice multiple times every single week. So any idea that all of the sudden that Governor John Bel Edwards did not do exactly what Governor Landry did, that every single governor, Governor Bobby Jindal, kept the LSU Board of Supervisors from firing Les Miles in 2009 and then again in 2012. And this goes back to Huey P. Long and beyond. And so this is the way it's set up. I understand it doesn't sit well with the other SEC presidents. But I tell you, if you spent some time with Dr. Roos, you would be not just respect him for the character and integrity of the man that he is, but his intelligence and how he's bringing LSU and the whole state and the whole system of LSU, in Shreveport and Eunice and New Orleans, he's bringing the whole system together, unified in a way that has never been done in its history. So I know you feel like you have to stand up and say some things, but I also wanted the opportunity to also speak on behalf of who this man is.
13: Well, first of all, I appreciate you sharing all that, and I appreciate and I hope you sound like you're going to make a great neighbor for me.
14: Oh, no, Paul, we love you. We love you so much. And my daughter actually got to meet you one day shopping in you and your wife in Mountain Brook. It actually happened to be her birthday. And so we love you. We're so glad that y'all moved back here. I'm just going to say Dr. Roos is not the enemy of the SEC. LSU is not the enemy of the SEC. I think the presidents need to understand it is a different setup in Louisiana. And however Dr. Tate or Scott Woodward made them feel, that they were maybe unaware of how much Governor John Bel Edwards was really running the show, is all I'm guessing is it has changed, that Dr. Roos has not done and Virge Ausberry has not done. But it was always John Bel Edwards, always Bobby Jindal, always every single governor before them running the show, because that is literally the way that's by law in the state of Louisiana how it has to be done.
13: Well, thank you for the update, Amy. I hope to see you around the neighborhood. You be well. You take care of yourself. Logan is up next in Georgia. Hello, Logan. Good afternoon.
15: Yep, sorry, Mr. Paul. How you doing?
13: We're doing okay. Thank you.
15: I just want to say, look, I'm a diehard Georgia fan, but I know everybody is tired of hearing about the Lane Kiffin saga and ready for it to be over so we can all enjoy our college football season. But I know there's been a lot of talk of LSU potentially getting kicked out of the SEC. I don't think anybody wants to see that happen, but there is rumors and stuff going around that they could potentially suspend Lane Kiffin for half the season or the full season or whatever it is. If I'm an LSU fan or LSU, I would not comply to that because I got a new coach and we just spent all this money on, and technically the LSU doesn't have to have the SEC. If you kick them out, they can just go be independent like Notre Dame, and you just paved them a road, a beautiful road to the college football playoffs each and every year. That's just me.
13: Well, I've heard that. I've heard that from people in Baton Rouge. But thanks for the call, Logan. I'll say this, and then I'll be quiet. Number one, the SEC is not going to kick LSU out of the league. Temperatures were boiling yesterday. They're calmer today. We're no longer a DEFCON 1. We're really no longer a DEFCON anything. I don't know how this is going to end. I think everybody right now would like to see it end. Thank you for the call, Logan. Go ahead.
15: If you don't mind, I just wanted to say, as a Georgia fan, tell these boys to get off the tracks and the Mean Machine and Red and Black itself. Thank you.
13: I'll make that point clear. Thank you for the call. I think the fact that things are calmer today is good. The president tried to lower the temperature. It took him a long time. Doesn't matter. It's over. And we will take a short break. And we'll have a very special guest coming up in just a moment from the University of Tennessee. You've heard of Deshaun Bishop. He will join us next.
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21: Jackson Dart's my guy at quarterback. I want him as often as I can get him. 8 top 10 fantasy weeks last season in just 12 games. Webb's fifth most among quarterbacks last season. Again, he did not have near the supporting cast that he's set up with right now, including Malik Nabers. Isaiah Likely has been his most targeted player this offseason by far. They have the fifth easiest projected schedule for quarterbacks this season. So much to love about Jackson Dart. He's my guy.
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0: Hey, it's Evan Cohen. Coming up Wednesday, the NFL season kicks off with a Super Bowl rematch. 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
13: Get all of you joining us. One guest we are about to say hello to. He's coming off of a fantastic game with his other teammates, Rashawn Bishop, the running back from Tennessee. They will take on Georgia Tech this weekend in Atlanta. Deshaun, first of all, thank you very much for making time. I know it's a busy week. How are you?
27: I'm blessed, man. Very grateful that you guys allowed me to come on here. You know, all glory to my Lord Savior Jesus Christ, you know, for even making this day possible, you know, during the moments like this, an opportunity just to not only showcase my ability and what the team has done, but just glorify him and everything I do, you know, and spread a little bit of what I know about him. But very grateful to be a part of this.
13: Yeah. Sean, thank you for saying that. That's a beautiful thing you just said, and we appreciate it. Let me hate to even change the subject from that. That was, but I will ask you just about the first weekend. Everybody I know from Big Orange Country was pretty fired up. I'm sure you and your teammates were quite happy to get that game behind you. Describe what it was like going into the game and just the feeling during and especially afterwards.
27: You know, man, it's a blessing. You know, it's been a long, lot of hard work being built up to it. You know, there's especially with all the changes we made this year from position coaches, new strength coach with DO and all them, and just being a part of a new team. You know, we had a lot of new guys come in, and finally just put all everything together was really good to see that come out. You know, obviously getting the win was the most important thing. We did that. Obviously learning from the mistakes we had from last game and just building on to this week going against Georgia Tech. So it's been real, good to just be a part of something so great that we're building here and looking forward to the rest of the season that's offered for us.
13: Sean, how exciting is it to finally get to the stadium on game day? I mean, practice is part of it. It's a long off season. There's spring, there's summer workouts and long camp. It's hot. Does it feel different on that first Saturday when it's real?
27: It does. I mean, now you get to just put all the work that you've been working so hard for and give it all you got on that that Saturday, you know. So you just got to make the most of every opportunity, you know. There's a lot of summaries you get, you know, there's a lot of workouts you get, but your games are strong. You really guarantee 12 games. Honestly, you're only guaranteed the one Saturday game, you know. All of these crazy things that lead up to it, you know, and you never know what can happen. You know, you never really promised a day, so can't ever take a game. Can't even really take a day for granted, you know. So every day is crucial. You know, you got to give it your all, and the rest will take care of itself, you know, prepare like it's your last one.
13: Deshaun, you might ought to consider being a minister instead of a football player, because you're delivering some of the best messages I've heard in a long time. But let me get back to your journey, because you grew up in the area. Unlike some players of your talent, you took a little bit of a different path. Talk a little bit about getting to Tennessee. It wasn't cut and dried. Quite a journey to become a starting running back at the University of Tennessee.
27: Man, it's been a roller coaster. You know, originally started committed to the University of Coastal Carolina. You know, that was my plan to go there from all along. Coaches ended up changing, you know, leaving, and I reopened my decisions of where I wanted to go, and took OV to App State. Planned on going there, and man, there was something. There's something off about that. No, not taking nothing away from them. Great program and whatnot. But there's something in my head telling me to go to Tennessee, you know. And it was telling me that all week, you know, kind of ignored it at first. But then it just came bigger and bigger, a loud substance, you know. So I chose to walk on to the University of Tennessee. Funny, not even realizing that I walked on, you know, until a couple of weeks later into my freshman season. Had some adapting to do, you know. Didn't really fully invest in the football, you know, was doing it, participating in other things I shouldn't have been doing at all. Ended up getting hurt my freshman year, you know, put me out for the rest of the season. And you don't think the things I were doing would get worse. I mean, it got even worse. You know, football was taken away from me, so I was looking for things to fill that void, and it wasn't any things I should have been a part of. You know, later towards the end of my freshman season, I almost had got kicked off the football team, actually. So, and I really sitting there evaluating my life and really just trying to figure out why my life has come to this, you know, was blaming everybody I could think of, you know, my coaches, my teammates, you know, my coaches back at Corns, you know, even God at some church, you know, and he really sat there and told me, and really had to really evaluate myself, and was like, who's the blame? And he literally pointed at me, you know, because all the decisions I was making, nobody forced me to do anything, you know, I made those decisions on my own, you know, and just decided to just live with the consequences that came with it, you know. And I believe that we can't always control the situation we're dealt with, you know, because life throws you insane curveballs, you know, is just the way it is. You know, we're going to suffer regardless of if we want to or not. Hard times are going to come, but it's all about how you respond, you know. And I took the chance, I took the opportunity to not complain about my situation, but make the most of every opportunity that I've gotten. And this led me to all this, you know. I told God, you know, I tried it my way. And obviously, it didn't work. It led to destruction. I'm going to try it your way. And all this was promised. You know, it says, seek first him in the kingdom, and all the riches will be required, man. And it has been. And I'm truly blessed. You know, ultimately, I don't deserve to be here. I only deserve to be speaking to you right now. But by his grace, he saved me and gave me a second chance. And all this has been come with it. And I believe the best is yet to come. And it's bigger than football at the end of the day for me, man. You know, football is very important to me. Obviously, it's obviously what I play. You know, I'm very passionate about it. But God is something that has taken me way farther than anything I can ever imagine, you know. And I'm blessed to receive football the way I did, you know. And I look back at it now, and people ask, would I change anything? I say, I can't, man, because ultimately I gained all this stuff from football. But ultimately I gained a relationship with the Lord, man. And that's nothing you can take away from me. You know, football will go on until way long after I'm done playing. You know, but God is something I'll take with me for the rest of my life, and very blessed and fortunate to be here.
13: We just have a minute left, but I want to ask you, and I there's a lot of other things, but you just said something that is incredible. Was there a specific moment that brought you to this point in your life, which is life-changing? Forget the football for a second. Was there one thing that happened?
27: Man, I can say, man, it's a sequence of things happening. You know, I lost my cousin 4 or 5 years ago at a young age of 16 years old. You know, football was taken away from me. I walked alone at the University of Tennessee. You know, I was threatened, almost getting kicked off the team. So it meant a sequence of events, you know, and I really just couldn't wrap my mind around why this was happening and just tried to not just lean on my understanding, but lean on his, you know, and I believe the Lord was trying to get my attention and he surely got it. I don't know why I had experience with things. Obviously, I do know why, because without him, I would have been farther away from him than I already was, you know, and through that, I gained a relationship with him. And I believe those situations, I look back at it now, and I'm able to share those with guys like y'all and people around the community to know, because, I mean, you're going to deal with hard things, like I said, man, but you don't have to let it define you, and you can either complain about it or overcome it and just try to do the best you can, you know, lean on him. And he'll guide you through it, which he has done for me.
13: Deshaun, we'll leave it there, but I hope you'll come back. I feel like I would like to talk football, but what you said during this conversation, I know people watching around the country and listening on the radio had to be moved. I know I was. Thank you very, very much. We'll be watching Saturday night, and thank you for sharing your message. It was incredibly meaningful.
27: I appreciate you, man, for having me. I'm looking forward to being back. God bless you guys.
13: We can't wait. Thank you. Wow. Just like he said about his own journey, you're expecting to talk about something with a young man, primarily football. That's what we were going to talk about. And he took a turn that was truly extraordinary. I can't thank Deshaun and the people at the University of Tennessee for helping us have that. That is a conversation I will never forget. We'll be back. Much more to come right after this.

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13: Jackson Dart's my guy at quarterback. I want him as often as I can get him. 8 top 10 fantasy weeks last season in just 12 games. Webb's fifth most among quarterbacks last season. Again, he did not have near the supporting cast that he's set up with right now, including Malik Nabers. Isaiah Likely has been his most targeted player this offseason by far. They have the fifth easiest projected schedule for quarterbacks this season. So much to love about Jackson Dart. He's my guy.
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0: wait to get to this next interview. I was had the pleasure of hanging out with Kevin Clark Monday in New York when we were doing First Take together in studio. And Kevin, I knew how smart you were because you've hosted this show, but I didn't realize you were the chairman of the Westchester Mensa Society. It was really cool to hang out.
1: I appreciate that, man. It's always a dream to come on the show and certainly do First Take with you and Stephen A. And, you know, when you guys are arguing Sark versus Ryan Day, I just get out of the way and laugh. Like, I was watching that clip the other day. It's you guys going at it, two masters of the craft, and me just kind of laughing the whole time, making facial expressions. That was my job, and I felt great about it.
0: I said some crazy stuff I didn't really even mean to say, but he is so annoying when you're talking to him that you just say, and it happened again today, in case you didn't see it. Let me get to the LSU story and then we'll bury this thing.
1: Yeah.
0: Too much to ask you a specific, let's start here and go to here, but just now that it seems like it is quieting down, just your overall thoughts.
1: Yeah, I think that not a lot of people are grasping what we just saw. And I think that there's a million things that just happened, but one of them is that the SEC kind of proved what self-governance is going to look like. I do not believe Congress is going to fix college sports, and so the conferences will have to do it themselves. And the only way to enforce rules is to use the nuclear option, for lack of a better term. And I think you saw LSU de-escalate is the word I saw a lot today. Obviously, the president reached out and said the point is moot, all that stuff. They filled the roster, preventing them from even thinking about doing this in a couple of weeks or a couple of months. We'll see about basketball, which seems to be unresolved, which I guess nobody talks about college basketball this time of year, but Will Wade is trying some stuff for later in the year. We'll see what happens there. But for me, I just think that, I read a lot of LSU message boards, a lot of articles. They couldn't leave the SEC, man. Like, every fan base, I think, of a big state school overestimates their ability to go independent or go to another conference immediately or get a huge paycheck. LSU is LSU because they play Alabama and Florida and Auburn and now Texas and Oklahoma. Those Saturday nights in Death Valley are a lot less special if you're playing an American Conference schedule or you're playing even a Big 12 schedule. So the SEC is LSU, and LSU is the SEC, and then they're one of four or five teams like that. So you knew that Greg Sankey was hanging out over their heads, and I think that in a weird way, this is a horrible phrase to use, but the system works, Paul. In this scenario, the system worked.
0: Yeah, and I'm glad you pointed that out because, dealing with some of the LSU people, I think they felt like we can survive elsewhere, and I'm sure.
1: No one can.
0: I'm sure Lane Kiffin's joking. Yeah, we'd rather have Notre Dame schedule, but I don't think Tiger Stadium would be overly filled up with some of the teams on Notre Dame schedule.
1: Yeah, no, exactly. Notre Dame is a special case, obviously. Number one is they have a national alumni base because of just, going back 100 years with the Catholic Church in America, huge metropolises like New York and Boston and Philadelphia, Chicago, obviously, right in their backyard. They can play anywhere in the country. They can have a fan base anywhere in the country. That's why NBC would want them. Any other team, and I'm not trying to single out LSU, Alabama would have trouble consistently, if they're not the best team in the country, consistently being an independent. I think that Michigan and Ohio State, same thing. Now, maybe it would benefit them if they signed an exclusive deal with a streamer and made a lot more money, but week in, week out, you're going to want to be in a conference. And I think that that's one thing I think that, obviously when your back's against the wall in these situations with the fan base, they always kind of say, hey, whatever, dare them to do it, right? We see that a lot in these situations where there's a standoff between either a team and the conference or the team and the NCAA. We saw this with Texas Tech a couple weeks ago. But listen, you want to be in a conference and you want to play those big games. Notre Dame is truly one of one. And if they didn't do it, obviously over 100 years ago, it wouldn't have made sense for them to be out of a conference now. It just because they're so unique and their story is so unique, that's why they're able to do it.
0: Kevin, we sat there on Monday talking about the Michigan situation, and we had one set of facts, I don't even know where we are, and I really don't even care anymore. But, I mean, just, I mean, as crazy as the LSU story was, or it is, this one's even crazier.
1: Yeah, I just saw Pete Thamel tweet about a minute ago that the Big Ten is expanding its replay review with the audio stuff to every game. And I guess the question, Paul, is why didn't they do that before? Like, why did it take this crisis?

0: the LSUs of the world. And I think that's the frustration that you're seeing boil over. It's not just that a team, you know, 105 guys should have had the best football night of their lives in Western Michigan on Saturday, but it's just that Michigan got the benefit of the doubt, right? That I think is the added frustration there. And so I think I'm glad the MAC took the posture it did yesterday, where they were saying basically, hey, let's look into overturning this result, even if it's not possible. I think that there's a lot that goes in. I mean, it's kind of uncomfortable, Paul, and you've alluded to it, but a lot of MAC schools, they're trying to get a Big Ten money, but and some of these guys are trying to get Big Ten jobs, whether they're administrators at the school, at the conference, whether they're coaches. You don't want to rock the boat too much. And so I understood where they were coming from on Saturday night when they basically said, and part of it also was taking the high road and you know, teaching your kids not to whine or whatever. But I'm not surprised that they didn't take the, they didn't go scorched earth on the Big Ten. I'll leave it at that, right? And so I think that there's just, It's a deeply college football scandal, right? The conference officials don't exactly, my wife was like, it was like, what's going on here? And I said, well, I'd explain that every conference has its own officials. And she was like, what the heck? I think the only people who understand college football can understand how crazy the scandal, I'll call it a scandal, is. And that's why I think it's so upsetting.
1: I want to close on something that has nothing to do with this weekend, but we were sitting there during a break, Shea Cornett, who has some Alabama ties, and I was actually asking you about hosting the Paul Feinbaum show, and I was massively entertained by just, this is a crazy question, but just the perception of what we do here. You've been here, you've done it.
0: Yeah.
1: But I don't know if the audience watching and listening understands what other people are saying and thinking about it.
0: Yeah, it was one of the great joys of my life, and not to get too emotional, but my parents both passed away in the last year, and I don't think I got a reaction out of them in my media career, and I've done humbly a lot of good shows. I don't think I got a reaction quite like when I hosted your show, Paul. And that's because I'm from the South, and my family are huge college football fans and all that stuff. And so I was so happy to be in that chair in Charlotte last year, and then again a couple times over this summer from this chair doing the radio. But I think the most important thing is, the callers to me are the show when you're not there. You are the show when you're there, but I'm a steward when I'm there of the callers. And one of the great joys of my life was in the first hour of that show, they were giving me a tough time. And I had a couple guys call back in the third hour and say, hey, you're not as bad as I thought, which is as good a compliment as you're going to get as a guest host in the Paul Feinbaum show. So I just love it. I mean, the thing I always say, Paul, is that the reason I love the callers and I love the people who listen all the time is because I was one of those. I am one of those. And I used to drive around Florida, you know, trying to find the affiliate when you're on the turnpike and you're just, you know, hey, I'm between affiliates and on satellite radio. How do I find this? It's that. And so I identify with them because I am one of them. And I just, I love the show. I love the callers and I love everything about college football.
1: Well, I'm just so glad I did not realize your situation with your parents, and I'm so sorry to hear that. And nothing will make up for that, but I am appreciative of that story. One last story before you go, because you've done something nobody else here has ever done before. You were described as the worst host in the history of the Paul Feinbaum show.
0: Yeah.
1: And then the person, and this is Jim from Tuscaloosa.
0: Yeah.
1: And then How much, so go through that and then we'll get to the next call.
0: Yeah, so I get a call, worst guest host of all time. And now I was baptized by fire in the first hour. I had Legend calling in, I had Jim from Tuscaloosa, I had everybody calling in, okay? They were killing me on my sweater, all that stuff. And so Jim from Tuscaloosa says I'm the worst guest host of all time. And then about 2.5 hours later, Paul, magic happened. And that's he said I wasn't bad. So that's what the show is all about. It just, you just gotta grind, you know? That's what any coach would say. Just keep going, get to the other side, and that's what I did. And so I won over some of those callers, and it was awesome.
1: You know, Kevin, people have asked me, why don't you do a book about, and I don't want to do a book. But you should do a book. I survived the Feinbaum show. I think it's a New York Times bestseller, and I promise you, we will promote it more than any book in the history of mankind.
0: I'll put it on my list, Paul. It's a great idea.
1: Kevin, thank you. Great to see you this week in New York. Kevin.

0: Clark joining us. Such a thrill and such a great person. Let's take a break. We have a lot more to unpack here in the final hour and 15 minutes. We'll get to your phone calls right after this.
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0: Welcome back. This is the latest about the SEC. According to Ross Dellinger, the expulsion is no longer expected to be an agenda item. That was originally the reason they were meeting. There is still some other conversations to be had. Tony is up next. Tony is up next. Yes, Tony.
1: Hey, after listening to the former coach Mike criticize you for calling the entire state of Louisiana a banana republic, it gave me the idea that you should stop doing your commercials for Zaxby's and start doing commercials for Waffle House. Because, boy, did you waffle and backstep on that. You said you didn't really mean to include the whole state. Oh, yes, you did. Yes, you did, Paul. Because you know what? You've done that many times. You remember when Gino called the first time and he said he was in South Dakota? And because you didn't like what Gino said, you trashed the whole state of South Dakota. And then shortly after that, a guy from Montana called to defend Gino. And then you proceeded to trash the whole state of Montana. And, of course, we all know the big enemy of you is Senator Maria Cantwell of Washington State. And you know, you don't like her position on the SAFE Act. So you trashed her whole state of Washington. So, you know, and I know you're going to keep doing it. I know you are. You told Mike that you're not going to do it anymore, but you know you are. You said you're going to lay down your sword. Paul, come on, tell the truth. For once, you're never going to lay down your sword, and you're never going to stop trashing entire states and cities and communities if you don't like a caller. And so just, you know, it's part of your shtick. So shtick it.
0: How fascinating. Johnny B is up next. Johnny, are you there?
2: Yeah, something was wrong. I was jazzing to the oldie big band sound on hold. I just now heard you come on. Yeah, thanks for taking my call. The exchange between you and Hoagie was brilliant. You know, and some other things have come into play. And then Kevin Clark was saying that he didn't think it would be a good idea for LSU to, you know, maybe move out on their own. But do you ever see, like, okay, if they move out, there's some very wealthy people there, but do you ever see maybe this would be first chance for a school to break away on their own, not a league, but as a team, and get some of this market equity or some company fund them? And, I think with their brand name, this could be a better thing for them to get out as to stay. Do you have any thoughts on that?
0: Well, it is interesting, Johnny B. If you go back to, I think it was February, Smash Capital, this private equity group, invited a bunch of people to Dallas where they laid out, these are the people behind the College Sports Act, initially behind them and behind Cody Campbell. And the chancellor at LSU was the only SEC member to go there. And that was a signal that they were not in alignment with others. I think they could think about it, but I also know that LSU is a charter member of the SEC. There are so many benefits that you have. And I don't know if anyone is capable today of going out on their own as an independent.
2: Okay, I wasn't aware maybe of how much money was out there available if somebody did that to make their own TV deals and that kind of thing. It just seemed like something that could be thought about if you were considering, you know, if you did get kicked out or if you just got mad and said, no, you didn't make us, we're going to leave on our own. But another thing from earlier today, back to the Kiffin topic, is that leaked halftime speech. And I tell you what, he can lay it down. Now, you know, you and I have talked about it. He kind of looks awkward at the podium doing the pressers and thing, but he reminded me of like Saban and Kirby Smart and some of those guys that make you want to just run through the wall. Even, you know, Saban, you could be up and he'd find something to just blow your head off. And then I transitioned to DeBoer, and because whenever the game was, Saturday, I was so let down by that third quarter performance. And it's just like, what did we do? Sat in a semicircle with a whiteboard and draw a fishbone diagram, let everybody see, you know, what's going on, and just like, hey, guys, go get them. Don't pull a hammy or something. I've got a great thing. Since Legend, I hadn't seen him on anything. working or whatever, but do you not think he would be the perfect hype man for Alabama to hire for a halftime speech guy?
0: I think he would be outstanding. Chris is up next in South Carolina. Hello, Chris.
3: I'm going to have my emotions in check today. I was Monday, I lost it. But I apologize. But anyway, Paul, Johnny B, just be happy with the win, Johnny B, because the alternative is not good. Be happy with the win. And, Paul, I just want you to understand. I understand that I deserve everything I get, Paul. Y'all listened to me for the last 4 years talking nothing but trash, and I'm still going to talk trash, Paul. And y'all, I deserve everything I get. So don't think I'm mad or y'all get it to me. I know it's coming. But I just want people to understand why I do, why I like the way I'm out. Because every game going into, since Dabo been our coach, I thought we could win, Paul. And I understand. But listen to me. I know you need to be objective. I know you need to talk about your program, but I'm not going to bash the program. But there's some things that need to be changed, and there's some things that need to be done. At the end of the day, whoever's writing the biggest check for college football, you're going to have a lame-ass coach and still win. Look at Texas. Texas is writing the biggest check. They should have 4 or 5 championships in a row. Good thing Sarkisian's coaching that team. But I totally understand that you got to win games, and that's what we got to do. But y'all ain't getting to me. We'll be back on top. Have a nice day, Paul.
0: Jeremy is in Baton Rouge. Good afternoon.
4: Hello, Paul. How you doing?
0: We are doing great. Thank you.
4: I've never called you. I listen to you a lot of times, and I'm an LSU fan, obviously. And I just want to ask you a question. I looked at David Pollack's show this morning on ESPN, and he did something I never saw anybody do. He put the LSU team on a big rig on TV, and he was pointing out the plays that Kiffin runs. And he said, he's never seen plays like that before. He said, the guy is just brilliant. He's brilliant. He says, he just pulls plays out of that. And I mean, and we got the players too, Paul. So I got to tell you, I know this is bad what happened, but I think it's going to blow over. And then we do have some power in Congress too. Don't forget that. We really do. And I think that's coming down a little bit down the road here. And, but I guess we'll take some punishment, but I still think we're going to be the best team in college football this year. Thank you, Paul.
0: Yeah, listen, I don't think any state has more power in Congress. William is up next in Maryville.
5: Paul, what a day. What a day. A couple quick points. First of all, the hearing today was continued, and I suspect that a federal judge with a lifetime appointment versus a state judge, I suspect that judge got the parties together and said, look, I'm going to rule. Don't know how I'm going to rule, but one of you won't like it. You folks need to start talking. And, of course, right after that, I don't know if you saw the LSU president's letter to Sankey where he said, we're not going to roster pro players, so that's moot. And we're not going to interfere with the vote tomorrow, so that's moot. So it was kind of a, you know, no harm, no foul sort of letter. So I just saw on the posting up here that there is no expulsion vote tomorrow. Which
0: William, thanks for the update. We'll take a short break.
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0: And we welcome you back. Great to have you for the next 90 minutes. And we have a lot to deal with here. Let's check in with Expired up next.
28: Paul, was your dad hard on you when you grew up?
0: No.
28: He wasn't?
0: It was my mother who was the disciplinarian, not my dad.
28: Okay, let me rephrase the question. So you do something stupid, Paul. Did your mother say, like, Paul, that was idiotic or stupid, or I can't believe you did that, you moron?
0: No, she would hit me over the head with a, club.
28: There we go. Okay, that's what I'm talking about, Paul. And so we're getting all these calls in talking about, you know, talking about the whole state and singling the whole state out and all this stuff about Louisiana, and that moron that called a while ago brought in South Dakota and Montana. But Paul, when your leader is weak, you call out a weak leader. When you're weak, when your leaders or leaders do something idiotic, you call them out. When they all act like they're entitled and rules or new rules don't apply to them, they're entitled. And then when you sit here and listen to this show, or you jump on X and you see all the support for their prima donna head coach, their governor, their president, their no power having athletic director, you just go, you should be linked into it, because that's what you are. You are what your leaders are. Weak, stupid, and entitled. And that is what you have proven, Louisiana. And that is why Paul said what he said, because that is what you're acting like. So don't call in this show and act like you're mad at Paul. You ought to be calling your leaders, your senators, your congressmen that have said moronic things. And you know what, Paul? Now all we need is a college football playoff to step up and say, here's our rules. This is what you follow. You can play all the ineligible players you want. Hell, you can get LeBron. This only happens for football, but you can get anybody, Devontae Smith, to come back and play for you. But if he plays for you, you're not eligible for the college football playoffs. Because, like I said and like you said, the conferences hold the cards, and that college football championship holds the cards. So all you weaklings out there that want to make Paul, single Paul out for saying the obvious and what everybody in the SEC saw besides y'all's clowns, shut the hell up. Giggle.
0: A lot of strong comments here, and we're open for business, so we will check in next with Doug in Clemson, South Carolina.
1: Hey, Paul. How you doing today?
0: We're doing great. Thank you.
1: You made a statement the other day, and you were one-third of the way true. But the most thing you did was you told the big truth. Okay, so here they go. Clemson hired Dabo. Dabo had to go out and get him some recruits. Some coaches, okay? So first thing he does is go to South Carolina because Brad Scott got fired, and he hires Brad Scott. Well, everybody thinks that's going to be a bad hire. But what he did do is he brought his son Jeff Scott, who happened to be a super good offensive guy, to Clemson. So then you had an offensive coordinator that was really good. All right. He went out and got Tony Elliott, who was a good offensive-minded guy, who ended up being coordinator after Scott went down to Florida. Okay, but then the big hire came when they lured Brent Venables away from Oklahoma and Lincoln Riley and brought him to Clemson. They always had a defense at Clemson. They always had a reputation, even in the Danny Ford days. Having a defense, but they didn't have an elite championship defense till that man stepped on the field, and then things changed. Clemson started winning. Okay, so everything's fine. Sweeney develops his culture, things go along good. Then this politics comes along, and NIL, and all this junk we're dealing with now, and things change because Sweeney don't want to change. Well, the man's got a right not to change, but he won't drag Clemson football program down because I don't think the administration won't let him. They got rid of Bowden, and if Dabo don't become a winner over there, then you know what'll happen, and I know what'll happen, because in college football these days you have to be able to put a winning team on the field.
0: You are 100% correct, and you are literally the first sane Clemson fan that I have spoken to.
1: Well,
2: really?
1: Well, look, it's nothing wrong with liking your team. There's nothing wrong. I like Clemson football. I followed them even when Frank Howard used to think if we beat Georgia 3-0, it was the greatest thing since homemade soup. He did. One year we beat Georgia 3-0, and Frank Howard was bragging on how we killed them. But, yeah, you know, I mean, you got to be realistic. You got to roll with the punches, and Dabo has not been willing to roll with the punches. I understand that he had an elite program. Before NIL, Dabo had it going on, just like Bear Bryant. Next to Bear Bryant, I'd say Dabo was, you know, he was coming along pretty good. But then they came along with this NIL, and when they came along with this NIL, Dabo didn't want to change. And just like the other day, I saw on Facebook, and I don't know if it's true or not, you can't believe half of what you see on Facebook, but they said they reinstated that tackle that he threw off the team. Well, he could have used him down there in Baton Rouge Saturday. He could have used about 100 more like him, because I didn't see an offensive lineman or defensive lineman block or tackle anybody. The game is blocking and tackling, and Clemson didn't do any of it. And there ain't no excuses for it. It's just simply you got out-coached and out-manned, and that was it. Vecina, he didn't show me nothing. They should have developed Tate Reynolds and put him on the field. And as far as what hiring Chad Morris, when Chad Morris first come to Clemson and out of high school as a coach, he ran that no-huddle offense, and he caught a lot of college football teams, you know, by surprise, because nobody else had ever done it. But now everybody runs a no-huddle and practices against it, so that's not going to wash. You got to come up. You know, we got the money at Clemson, the war chest, if they would just get off their hips.
0: Well, you raised some really great points.
1: And let Dabo, if they just come off the hip and let Dabo do what he has to do, and he's either crap or go blind. You're gonna either change your mind and get the NIL and start using it more, or you're gonna have to go.
0: Thank you for the call. Really appreciate it, Doug. You laid it out eloquently. Let me check in with Tanner, who is in Tuscaloosa. Hello, Tanner.
3: Hey, Mr. Paul. That was a good take from that man, because Clemson, I told Chris on Twitter, I asked him if he's stuck by Dabo, and he said, of course, no doubt. And that's the problem. Chris has to decide, are you a fan of Clemson or are you a fan of Dabo Swinney, or who's your allegiance to? Because, you know, we all know what Dabo did 10 years ago, but we also saw what product he put on the field this past weekend. And I don't know that that's up to Clemson standard, but they got to decide that. I think there's a respectful way to part ways. You build the man a statue or something and, you know, be respectful about it. But I just think the game's past him and he doesn't want to change. But Paul, to LSU, and all these LSU fans who are now scratching their heads saying, why y'all picking on us? You guys made it personal. If Greg Sankey has the evidence, and I don't know if he does, but if he's got evidence that LSU and Lane Kiffin had something to do in orchestrating the lawsuit, that he was named as a defendant. They made it personal, and now Greg Sankey is out for blood. What's there to scratch your head about? You started a fight, and now you're losing. I mean, am I wrong on that, Paul?
0: You're 100% correct. And here's the real issue. Everybody's lowered the temperature, which is what William may have made the best point. He said, I'm sure the judge said, why don't we try to mediate this before we waste the court's time? So everybody feels like it's over. But if you're one of those, if you're the commissioner, if you're one of those 13, or if you're one of those 15 SEC presidents, are you ever going to trust these people again?
3: No, sir, I wouldn't. And it's a shame because I think the SEC and LSU are better together than they are apart. But, you know, you pushed the first domino. You may not have known it was going to come to this, but, you know, you got it where you got it. Now get it where you get it. I think that's what old AJ says. So, but, yeah, Paul, that's just, you know, I don't feel sorry for him, not one bit. So, you know, Roll Tide and let the cards fall where they will. So you have a good day, Paul.
0: Thank you. And this young lady called in earlier and talked about how great the president was and the governor. That's his job. Well, the governor hired Lane Kiffin. And the last check, a governor usually has a lot of things on his plate. Saturday night in Tiger Stadium is probably the most enjoyable, but until then, there's a lot of other things that he is probably or hopefully paying attention to as opposed to who is on the LSU roster. We'll take a break. More to come. More after this.
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0: Hey, it's Golic. 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
3: The U.S. Open, exclusively on ESPN. It's New York's rhythm. Grooves. You can feel it in the rallies and the roars. 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

0: Gino is up next in South Dakota.
1: Hey, buddy. You know, I listened to that. Can you give me some time today, Paul?
0: You got all the time you need.
1: Excellent. I listened to what Tony said, and I couldn't believe it. And then I recalled, you know, how you didn't like me when I first started calling, and how you didn't like Johnny from Montana. And I think this goes beyond your dislike for LSU, maybe this whole entire state of Louisiana, South Dakota. You know, you were making little comments like that about who would want to live there, and then everybody else chimed in. I tell you something, I love Montana. I lived in Montana, and you couldn't pay me to live in Alabama. I would rather live in Montana till the day I die. It's one of the most beautiful states I've ever been to after California. But this Tony guy seemed to be right on, because I didn't understand, you know, the dynamics of your show. I know you like the interplay between callers of different schools and stuff, and how that creates a sense of drama that propels the show forward on some kind of timeline that eventually reaches a climax and then a slow denouement as you fade out for the rest of the day. But then I thought to myself, what do these states have in common? Because I remember you didn't like University of Miami, and I assume that's because there's a lot of Catholic Cubans in Miami. You don't like the state of Louisiana. There's a lot of Cajuns.
0: Hey, Gino.
1: You know,
0: first
1: like
0: of all, I don't care what you say, but you're not gonna.
1: I don't care what you say either.
0: Well, yeah, true, but you're not gonna put hate and bigotry in my mouth. That's something we will not tolerate on this show. Until then, you were making no sense, and at that point, you just went completely off the rails. Let me check in with Andrew in Dallas. Good afternoon.
2: Hey, stellar call, Gino. I mean, Paul only has the Archbishop on at least once a year. He's a pretty big Catholic.
0: I wish we had him on more.
2: Yeah, well, Paul, I was calling because, you know, I've been avoiding this topic, but, you know, I'm going to throw a little seasoning on, a little pre-roast ritual, because I know AJ's got something for our fat mouth friend in South Carolina. You know, I talked to I-Man and AJ yesterday. I'm thinking about going into business selling stupid shirts, because I think we could make millions sending them out to Clemson, South Carolina. I mean, Dabo, does he not understand that Dabo has basically quit on the job? He looks like late-stage Mack Brown at Texas, where he's just going to recruit his kind of guys and not get any athletes. And guess what? Have a Swiss cheese O-line and get your butt kicked on national television. Hey, Paul, you know why Chris has to run his mouth all the time and let out all that hot air? Do you know why that is?
0: Why is that?
2: He's got to release all that heat to cool off that fat ass. Hook him.
0: Chris is back. What can we do for you, Chris?
3: One thing we ain't going to do, we ain't going to follow up clowns, Paul. But, Doug, you made a good phone call. You was about 90% right, Doug. This is where I disagree with everybody else, and sometimes with you, Paul. Dabo was winning before them coaches got there. The reason Clemson started winning, because Clemson started getting them players down there. And them players came because of Dabo. Dabo did the same thing Nick Saban did. Nick Saban, Kevin, he was good coordinators. Kirby Smart, Muschamp. It's a lie, he had good coordinators. And Dabo beat Nick Saban in his own game and beat him by four touchdowns. So don't give Nick Saban credit and take it away from Dabo. Y'all need to start putting respect on Dabo's name. And it'll be cool. Because y'all ain't saying that wrong. Y'all ain't saying that wrong, but put the respect on them, too. Have a nice day.
0: You know, every once in a while, I mean, Saban had one bad game in his career, and it happened to be against Clemson in a national championship game. But he never opened a season with a 41 point. And Chris, listen, just keep calling and keep making a bigger fool out of yourself. You're welcome to it. We will take a short break. 1 hour to go. We hope you'll stick around.
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0: We're back, final hour, and again, I realize some of you are just getting on board. Quick update. Things have quieted down a little bit since yesterday. They've taken DEFCON 1 off the board. The president's meeting is still scheduled tomorrow. Essentially, expulsion off the table. The LSU president finally responded to the commissioner today, essentially saying we're not going to deal with professionals. That's a moot point. We will also not disrupt the call tomorrow. I guess that was also something that helped. So at least from a presidential level, it seems like things have quieted down. As far as the animus between others and the LSU administration, that's for another day, but it's still unclear whether the commissioner and the presidents will mete out any penalties for what they have become very angry about. And you don't get to a meeting to talk about expulsion if there wasn't a reason for it. We will learn more tomorrow. Today we don't know much more other than football now is starting to work its way back into the conversation, and that's good. Let's check in next with Sheila, who is in Birmingham.
1: Paul Feinbaum on this very fine day. Yeah, yeah, yeah. You know what, Greg Sankey said, not on my turf. Do you know that the SEC headquartered in Birmingham, Alabama, the building is $1 and you can walk to the federal court? Southeastern Conference versus Louisiana State University, and the last person on the page named in that suit is head coach Lane Kiffin. Everywhere Lane the Stain Kiffin goes, he leaves a mess. In the U.S. District Court of Northern District of Alabama, in the Southern District, the presiding judges, Judge Anne-Marie Carney-Axon, who canceled it. Everything's been put on ice, on hold. And guess what? University of Alabama grad, undergrad, and law school. Do you think, Louisiana, do you think, state court, that you're going to walk in here where the SEC is headquartered, and do you think the federal courts of the Northern District of Alabama is going to give you any kind of spin up in here? That would be a negative, Paul, a negative 00 on your jerseys. Because what Greg Sankey is telling everybody, because everybody was saying, okay, Greg, get with the program, NCAA, get with the program, is that they weren't doing enough. And now what Greg said, okay, you can do that if you want to, Lane, check this out. I'll run this team. The team is called SEC. You can take your stuff and go somewhere else. How about the ACC? I'm not taking you in the Big Ten. You can be an independent. If you want to be independent, go sit your tail down and do that, but not on my watch. Greg Sankey is an original. OG. He's an original gangster. Can you hear it? That would not be the Miami football team back in the day. It would be Greg Sankey. He pulled rank on you, Lane Kiffin. Go coach the football team. And to the governor of Louisiana, we got Tommy Tuberville running over here. Guess what? Stay on your side of the aisle with politics. You don't do football very well, my son. My son. Just take it to the house, baby. Sit down and just let it ride. And last thing I want to tell you as I wrap up this call is that did not everybody know that Michigan has a clock on the field, in the cafeteria, in the dorm, in the big house, at other universities? Did y'all not know they always had a second clock? I think they got a third clock. The Eagle has landed. AJ, you got next. War damn Eagle.
0: Wow. What a call. T in Connecticut. Good afternoon.
2: Hi, Paul. Good afternoon.
0: Thank you.
2: I just respect the heck out of you, man. So thank you for all that you do. Full disclosure, I am from Louisiana, and I'm an LSU fan. You know, I kind of want your thoughts on this. This has to be deeper than just these players when it comes to the animosity between LSU and the SEC. It's got to be deeper. And the reason I say it, Paul, is, you know, I can't help but notice, I mean, look, professional players have been playing in college sports for quite some time. I mean, it's been happening. I'm talking pros from Europe, right, coming in basketball. We see it more in basketball. It happened last year with the guy who played in the NBA and then went back to Alabama. I forgot his name. played a few games.
0: Idiocco.
2: Before he was, before he was eventually ruled ineligible. And then before the LSU drama, I mean, we saw a couple of players do it in the NFL. I mean, so we saw Cole Hudson, I believe is his name, in Texas. There was another player for Kentucky. This was happening, but it was more quiet. But obviously Lane Kiffin tries to do it, and all hell breaks loose. And I just can't help but wonder what else is going on behind the scenes that we don't know. It's got to be deeper than this. Because here's the thing. Despite what people want to say about the state courts, the law is the law. I mean, if the TRO is granted, my fear is, and I don't know,

0: to the story. And I don't know whether it's ever going to come out. I really don't. But I do know the people involved with the SEC, and I know many of the presidents of the conference, and I don't think they would have gone this far if what they showed in court is the only thing they have. And I understand the rules of law, and they were trying to build a case, but you never you don't play every hand that you have if there could be serious litigation. It's just a theory. Don't have to be right, but that is it. Long is up next. Good afternoon.
1: Good afternoon, Paul. I wasn't going to call in today, but there were two callers that I just couldn't let it roll. The first one would be Chris in Clemson. I just saw where he posted that he would like to be referred to, and you're going to be surprised at the striking resemblance. He would like to be referred to as Nell Carter from Clemson. Because he wants you to give him a break. Expired, that was a good call. But the only reason I called in today is Tony the Turd and his little butt buddy Gino. Tony, it's a joke. The former coach was an older guy. He's obviously established. Paul didn't waffle. He just kind of backed off of it a little bit, you know. He's not making fun of, you know, South Dakota, Montana. And then, you know, good old Tony, this is what he said. Pal, you know you made fun of the whole state of Louisiana. And then you, Senator Cantrell. And then Tony said, you know you're going to keep doing it, pal. You're just going to keep doing it. You're going to keep doing it, aren't you, pal? And then finally, Tony, this was your last comment. Pal, you're never going to lay down your sword, are you, Paul? You ain't going to lay down your sword, are you, Paul? So, Paul, I decided, you know what? I'm going to look up Tony on X really quick, and here's what I found out, and I'll be out of here. Couple things I found out about Tony. Number one, he has swallowed a lot of swords. Number two, he loves Zima. Number three, George Michael is his father figure. And finally, Paul, Tony, this is a good one, is the foremost, most premier authority and breeder of long-clawed gerbils for recreational and personal use. Take care, buddy.
0: Thank you. What a great call. Totally inappropriate, but great. Randy is up next. Good afternoon.
2: Hey, Paul. Appreciate you letting me get in today.
0: You bet.
2: First thing I'd like to do, since I'm calling from Alabaster, Alabama, and I know you know where that is, there in Shelby County, I'd like to give a little shout-out to our Thompson Warriors. And, you know, we're 3-0 and starting season off good, and got a big game coming up this Friday night against Fane Park over at their place. So
0: that's a big rivalry.
2: We can keep it going. Yes, sir, it is. But the question I had for you, with this whole lawsuit thing with these players, is are these two players, are they registered in school at LSU? Do you know that?
0: I know one of them was. I'm not positive about the other one, I'm pretty sure the young man that came over from the Cleveland Browns was registered.
2: Yes, sir. Well, and that's what my kind of leading up to my question was. I mean, you have to be registered in school, correct, to be a student athlete,
0: right?
2: And that the one guy was just saying, you know, there in the very beginning, I will be dressed out for LSU game Saturday night, and I'll be on the field. I mean, it's like, are you even in school, guy? It's like, come on.
0: Yeah, well, hey, thanks for the call, Randy. And I don't mean to rain on the parade, but it is now moot because they are not on the 105 roster, which had to be by last night. It cannot change now. Well, maybe a court order could change it. We'll take a break. More to come. More of your phone calls right after this.

0: Here's the deal. 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
18: Jackson Dart's my guy at quarterback. I want him as often as I can get him. 8 top 10 fantasy weeks last season in just 12 games. Webb's fifth most among quarterbacks last season. Again, he did not have near the supporting cast that he's set up with right now, including Malik Nabers. Isaiah Likely has been his most targeted player this offseason by far. They have the fifth easiest projected schedule for quarterbacks this season. So much to love about Jackson Dart. He's my guy.
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17: Welcome back. Let me go to the Zoom with our BFF bash.
20: Good to see you again, Paul. And I just want to say the last couple shows have been fantastic. Your guest yesterday, the legendary Vince Young, today with Lenore Sellers and Deshaun Bishop, and the always entertaining Kevin Clark. But, Paul, I wanted to talk a little bit about what you and Kevin referred to earlier. Did my ears deceive me on First Take, but did Stephen A. Smith say that he is going to come on this show sometime soon?
17: Well, we got into it. I'm going to be on the Paul Feinbaum show today.
20: But we
17: didn't invite him because you know my relationship with him. There's a good time to have it. Today was not it. We will get him on at the best possible time.
20: I assume one of those potential best possible times is sometime next week, because I just think it's hilarious, Paul, how now that we are in this Ole Miss versus LSU countdown to next Saturday, the biggest game of the season, he's all now that I want to be in Oxford, right? I want to be in attendance to watch this game. But remind me, Paul, what was he saying about Oxford last year when Lane Kiffin left to go to Baton Rouge?
17: Well, you know, that's why we are such good friends, because I just let that go today. The real reason that he went to Oxford and met Trinidad was because he was invited by the now former basketball coach, women's basketball coach Yo, and it was all because of what he said in another epic battle that I had with him last year when he just out of nowhere said what he did, which married what Lane Kiffin said in the Vanity Fair article. And he went down there. I am not confident he will be there this weekend, next weekend. It's just a sense.
20: Maybe you have a point, but I don't see anything else next weekend, Paul, that would be that much of a high intense environment.
17: Let me tell you something, Bash, and we're getting inside baseball here.
20: I like it.
17: Stephen was in, I was in New York Monday. He was not. He was in Miami, I think. He spends a lot of time in Miami. He spends a lot of time in L.A. And he occasionally now, when I did the New York thing, I don't know if you were even on the show back then. For a couple of years, I would go to New York 2 days a week. So the studio we used, remember, it's called Seaport. It was on right by the Brooklyn Bridge. Now they're at Hudson Square, which is on the other side of Lower Manhattan. I did his radio show at the time every single Tuesday, I think it was. And then his show went off at 3:00. We went into the very same studio. So we spent a lot of time together. And I tell you all that to tell you that back then he was only in New York. But since then, he's gotten a gig on General Hospital.
20: This is true.
17: He's become, and I kid you not, he is incredibly influential in the political world. That shouldn't be a surprise, but he is. He was making a paltry, $12, $13, $14, $15 million a year back then. Now he's making more than anybody. He doesn't live the same world that we do. And you remember during media days when I just interrupted whatever we were yelling about and says, did you or did you not go to the Taylor Swift
20: wedding?
17: And that grin was as big as I've ever seen him. And he said, yeah. And then later in the show, I said, or maybe the next day, I mean, if he didn't like that kind of stuff, he wouldn't answer the question. So my job is always to try to get a little more out of Stephen A. than maybe the audience expects.
20: And you succeeded that job, Paul. But one last thing that I just thought of that might be the swinging, convincing argument to help maybe let you think that he's going to be in Oxford next week. If when being in Boulder, Colorado, Paul, when I was there in the first season when Deion Sanders came, he came to the campus for a Colorado versus Colorado State game. If right. him and the First Take crew are going to be coming live to a university for a game of that minor magnitude, I 100% believe that somehow First Take is going to be on campus in Oxford, Mississippi next Friday. Is that a possibility for you guys? I know it's a little too early, Paul, but is that where you're going to be on Friday?
17: I don't think so. And, you know, I said that at one time, but you listen to what people say and then you try to, but things apparently have changed since then. I say it all the time. I am a minion.
20: Humble employee.
17: In this organization. I don't think, Stephen A could be there, but I mean, it won't be, you know, Stephen A doing what he does is a little bit different than what the other shows do on campuses. He just doesn't want to sit there like we do. He wants a stage. He wants a show.
20: Yeah, I know.
17: And I don't know if that's possible because it is going to be a scene that is quite complex. So I don't know the answer to that.
20: So I assume that means that it's more like looking like you're going to Auburn for the Florida Auburn game next week then?
17: Possibly.
20: Yeah, I was thinking that because I was hoping that the College Game Day crew would give you guys the Ole Miss LSU game and they would find something else. But
17: no, this game was booked before the season. This was always going to be that game. And I'm speaking out of school here. I think they were hoping the original plan was to send everybody there. And then
20: right.
17: I think from a security standpoint, it became too complex.
20: Too complex, having all that amount of celebrities in one place at the same time. I mean, what's going to happen? Ric Flair's going to show up and give you another autographed painting in a restaurant?
17: I don't know. I really don't. And, you know, again, I've only done 1 week with this entirely new crew, so I had to introduce myself to a few of the new crew because we'd never really dealt before. So it's a learning experience for somebody like me.
20: I get that, but no, reverse that, Paul. You didn't have to introduce yourself to them. They have to introduce themselves to you. You're the veteran in this crew.
17: Well, yeah, but I'm not a veteran, Bash, if the people have never been there before.
20: Yeah, okay. You got that Tom Brady mentality. You walk up to every new player and introduce yourself like you're the first person on the team.
17: No, that's exactly what happened. I felt good about the first week, but I'm just it's been a lot of things going on, and, you know, I think about that show when I get there Friday.
20: I got you. So Lexington is going to be a perfect day, Paul, to wash away all the stress of this week and enjoy some good old bourbon whiskey in the great city of Lexington. I hope you have a great time. We'll call you again tomorrow. And I hope you bring on Chef Elizabeth again right before me because I have some words for her and roll damn tide.
17: Dylan is up next.
0: Good afternoon, Paul. Thank you for taking my call.
17: Good afternoon.
0: So, well, you know, I've been thinking about something in the last little bit. Can we take up a collection of money so we can pay Gino to stay out of the state of Alabama? But I've kind of caught on to Gino a while back, and I'll be honest with you, I really think he's nothing but a race baiting imbecile, and so is his little girlfriend Tony in Huntsville, Tony Macaroni. But isn't Tony the little Ivy League dude that likes to call in and everything?
17: Yeah, he's Harvard grad.
0: Well, he thinks he's more highly educated than anybody, you know, that calls in, obviously. He thinks he's, you know, it's real nice that he's, you know, he's that guy that knows how many bathrooms are in your house, you know, which is real creepy and everything. I mean, I forget how many bathrooms you got, don't really care. But, he wants to think all these, Ivy League people are, you know, so high and mighty. Aren't they the same ones that's running this country into the ground? Ain't most of them Ivy League grads and everything? Because I think that's the trajectory of this country.
17: Ivy League grads do not discriminate with Republican or Democratic administrations. They're always there no matter what.
0: Well, yeah, and I mean, really and truly, both parties to me is running this country in the ground. You know, I really don't want to get on politics and everything, but, you know, I'll be honest with you. I would rather hear Brian and Chris call in to this show 10 times a day than hear Tony Macaroni and Gino Bobino call in. And speaking of the Friday Night Snake Handler from South Carolina, you know, he called in and was comparing Dabo to Nick Saban. Well, I'm gonna be honest with you. Dabo, well, Nick Saban never got his ass whooped 50, you know, by 41 points against LSU in the season opener. I don't ever remember that happening. I don't really think Mike Shula ever got his ass whooped that bad. So, I mean, you want to keep saying Dabo's doing things the right way and everything, but I will say this right here. Dabo got his ass whooped Saturday night in Baton Rouge the right way. The dirtiest player in the game's out here, Paul.
17: Thank you so much for that. We will take a very short break, and if you believe that, anyway, we'll be right back.
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18: 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I want him as often as I can get him. 8 top 10 fantasy weeks last season in just 12 games. Webb was fifth most among quarterbacks last season. Again, he did not have near the supporting cast that he's set up with right now, including Malik Nabers. Isaiah Likely has been his most targeted player this offseason by far. 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So much to love about Jackson Dart. 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

0: back, and Joe is up next. So, hey, Joe.
1: Oh, Joe Buffington.
0: Whoa, the former show attorney.
1: Right. That's why you were always in so much legal trouble.
0: We could have used you lately.
1: No. I would have messed things up. But anyway, it's a pleasure to be on your show again. But every time I do, it seems like I do it to reflect on the passing of a notable person and always a friend of ours. And this time it's to recognize the passing of Ricky Bromberg, who was, of course, president of the legendary Bromberg Jewelers after Frank Bromberg III retired. Ricky was, in addition to, you know, running the family business, was involved in many civil organizations and continued the Bromberg tradition, I guess, of serving and supporting the University of Alabama. He was also very active in the Church of the Advent. Ricky was kind of a throwback type gentleman. He always dressed in a suit, and he was the type of person who could pull off a seersucker suit and a bow tie, which is kind of hard to do.
0: It really is.
1: It's kind of hard to do these days. Sometimes I think about him. I think about Gregory Peck in To Kill a Mockingbird. But anyway, he was just a great guy. I didn't know him nearly as well as I knew Frank III. But I know that his wife, Nancy, they were just the perfect couple. They were made for each other, and it's sad. But he passed away last week. I think his service is tomorrow. And so I just wanted to tell you and let you know about all that. I'm sure you knew anyway.
0: Yeah, and I'm glad you did. Obviously, we both know that family incredibly well, and I would rank their dad as one of the top people I've ever met.
1: Right. Well, he was, and Lila was a his wife.
0: Yeah.
1: Lila was a
0: absolutely.
1: Fireball.
0: Absolutely. No. You remember the beginning of my career when I would run into them. He was cordial and gentlemanly,
1: yes.
0: And she let me know what she thought.
1: Yes. Well, I spent a lot of time growing up after I met Frank, I guess in the eighth grade. I spent many a night and weekend at the Bromberg house. And so just a great family. I love all of them. And great people, but anyway, you know, life goes on, I guess.
0: Yeah, Joe, listen, I am terribly sad that I didn't see that the other day, and it's a tremendous loss, especially at his age. Thank you, Joe. Appreciate you sharing that with us.
1: No.
0: Hope to see you soon. AJ is up next.
2: You know, Paul, thinking about a jewelry store, speaking of a jewelry store, you know, Chris, he needs to go down there and get him some of them clip-on earrings, not just for his big ears, but his big mouth out of South Carolina. I'm gonna help him out. I'm gonna send him a Cash App. I'm gonna Cash App him some of all that money that he owes everybody from running his fat mouth and gambling on Clemson like he has over these last few years. Because, you know, Paul, I'm under the weather today. I went to the doctor and they said I got Clemson 19. And I said, what in the heck is Clemson 19? And they said, well, there's not a cure for it, but there's an idiot that's going to tell you for the next 19 years how relevant they're going to possibly be, but it'll never happen. So I guess, I don't know, I guess I'll just go to Valhalla like Chris and his program's doing, and maybe there's a rainbow over that bridge. I don't know, but You know, there's something that I love the fact that Paul Feinbaum's show reveals people that want to hide from who owes people money. And that's you, Birdman. You don't think I don't know who you are, Joey? Where's Nana at, Joey? I represented you and kept PETA off of you down here at the Pell City Courthouse. And you owe me about $3,000 still. And plus your retainer check bounced too. So, you call in here trying to rebrand yourself over here, Joey. Birdman, and I can hear the birds in the background. I got you now. I'm coming to Springville to collect my money, so just get ready. And you can say, you know, there's one thing about it. I told you to get some of that welding skills that you got and make it into lipstick so you could weld your mouth shut and quit saying Roll Tide all the time, because they gonna roll right down the toilet bowl. And then, Paul, you got El Camino Gino over here, Paul. What is going on with El Camino Gino? He's so confused, he don't know if he's a car or a truck. That's why he's got a bed on the back of his car, because he can haul all that crap that he calls in here talking about all the time, like he's some kind of wise guy. You're such a wise guy. And Tony Buttafuoco, Tony, you come in here with your ignorance over there. You're pathetic, dude. I don't even know why you lower yourself since you're a Harvard grad. You're going to call into the Paul Feinbaum show? You know, I wouldn't go to college. You know why I call you, Paul? Is because I didn't have to go to Harvard to call in here. I found out that I can just go to prison, and I'm welcome to call in here, because we got a numerous broad base here. And speaking of a prison, that's all the Alabama fans thinking about Kentucky, Paul. I mean, they're a 10-point or 10.5-point favorite. They're gonna get beat by 12 in Lexington. So I can't wait for that meltdown next Monday. Everybody tune in to the Paul Feinbaum show next Monday after Kentucky knocks off Alabama, and you'll see why Paul Feinbaum show is as great as it is. And then we're going back to Chris over there, Paul. You know, Chris, I'm just gonna tell you something. You calling in here trying to wave these flags of surrender ship or whatever you want to call it, it ain't happening. It's football season, and it is college football season. It ain't Clemson football season, because I'm going to rename them, Paul, Simpson Tigers, because that's what they are. And Long, you suck, and that's the best way I can put it. War Damn Eagle.
0: Vance is up next.
3: God. I should have hung up. These guys got me beat so bad. My call's going to be so dull. I was going to bring up a name we all know, and it's Steve Spurrier. And I'm going to equate this to Dabo Swinney. You remember after Spurrier got humbled so bad in 1995, by Nebraska. He comes out after that game to the interview, and I mean, he was humble, he was humiliated, he was contrite. And to me, that diffused the media from kicking the crap out of him, because, you know, we had the two T's and Citrus, Free Shoes University, blah, blah, blah. And that diffused it. Where Dabo goes, and instead of doing the same damn thing, he wants to fight with somebody. When he could have easily, I mean, what would, Paul, you're a media guy, what would they do if he stood up there and said, you know, this is my fault, we got the crap kicked out of us, and God, guys, I'm sorry to the university, I'm sorry to my team. Wouldn't that kind of diffuse them from?
0: Yeah,
3: but
0: he can't do. He's afraid in this very money infused environment. Instead, he thinks he's so smart, and he came out and did the. There's 11 more games, guys. I mean, that's a high school coach, not a national, not a Hall of Fame coach.
3: And for one thing, he will, no matter how whatever does in the future, he has never left the footprint on college football that Steve Spurrier has.
0: No, of course not.
3: But then there's, you put out a stat on your show Monday of Clemson with Brent Venables and Clemson without.
0: Oh, yeah.
3: I called you 4 or 5 months ago and said, you know, they hadn't been the same university without Brent Venables. We talked about it, and you said, I think he's more of a administrator than a coach. And to our friend Chris, I can't blame the man for loving his university. But what part of that didn't he read?
0: Yeah, we're going to have to sit him down until he can gain some senility. Hey, thanks for the call. Up again, gain some sanity, I should say. We're up against the break. We're back with more.
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3: 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Daniel Jeremiah, Bijan Robinson, Trent Green, all joining to break down all of the NFL action for week one. 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
9: 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Fantastic finish.
10: 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Oh, no.
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15: Brad is up next. Good afternoon.
16: Mr. Paul, just for the record, I think you would have made one hell of an Ed McMahon. I think you missed your calling, brother.
15: You know, I found myself tonight laughing like Ed McMahon. You picked up on that quickly.
16: I did. Yesterday, it was all something. Man, he laughs just like Ed McMahon. But, hey, Paul, just a question, a couple things. Do you know what they do with ex-mafia guys that really just don't have anything else to do, get in the way, you know, just not very useful? Do you know what they do with them?
15: No, I do not.
16: They move them to South Dakota. That's what they do.
15: Ho, ho!
16: Bonacero, come a star, Gino. How's the frozen pizza delivery business doing in South Dakota? Probably just like your team. He's a big USC fan, Paul. Didn't we say a couple years ago that Lincoln Riley was one of the biggest frauds in college football?
15: Nothing's changed there.
16: Nothing's changed at all. John Robinson, Paul McDonald, Charles White, Pete Carroll, Reggie Bush, Matt Leiner, they're all gone. You can't even own your own West Coast. And, Paul, I ain't forgot about somebody yesterday. Stimp, let me explain something to you. Play like a champion today. That's not yours, Stimp. That's not Notre Dame. You stole it. You stole it from the late, great Bud Wilkinson out of the University of Oklahoma. He came up with that. Lou Holtz and your university stole it. But change your motto. Cheat like a champion today, because that's all Notre Dame does. Thanks, Paul. Have a great day, brother.
15: Swamp Dog is up next.
10: Good afternoon, Paul. Thanks for taking my call, man. Hey,
15: thank you.
10: I saw you this morning. I tell you what, that is must-see TV when Paul Feinbaum and Stephen A. Smith have a debate about anything. That's something everybody needs to watch. Very entertaining. I like it when you guys do that. That's great job.
15: By the way, we'll be on again tomorrow if you want to watch.
10: I probably will. I will. But about this Lane Kiffin thing and the courtroom stuff and all the drama and everything that's going on here, I think what the SEC, the main goal they got right now, is not to go after Lane Kiffin or LSU. They want to find out how much authority do they really have. Can they enforce their rules or can't they enforce their rules? Which one is it? Because that's what they want to find out about this right now. It's not a matter of pro players playing or whatever they're doing. They just want to find out where they stand. If their rules are not going to be, able to apply, then why have them in the first place? If you're going to go to court and toss them all out anyway. So do you think that that's kind of what they're thinking right now, that they just want to get to that point and find out where we actually do stand as far as being able to enforce?
15: No, I think that is a really sapient analysis. Well done. Hey, thank you so much, Swamp Dog. Always great to hear from you. Again, if you're just jumping on board here, getting in your car, it looks like the tempers have gone down in the SEC-LSU disaster. They'll meet tomorrow. Expulsion off the table. We don't really know what is on the table, but we will have it for you then.
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12: The stars of the summer are all here. There is nothing like La Liga. Fantastic finish.
0: Some flower. Oh, no.
12: Yamal and Mbappe seem to be on a different planet.
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18: 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I mean, we know these negotiations have two sides of the story. 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
7: I'm Ed Bankin. We are just over an hour away from the start of the NFL season in Seattle, where the defending champion Seahawks will play host to the Patriots. It will be the third ever Super Bowl rematch in week one. Tomorrow, the second game of the season will be in Australia. It will feature an NFC West clash between the Niners and the Rams. Aaron Donald will not play this week for LA, and Niners coach Kyle Shanahan was relieved, to say the least.
29: I told you guys last time I talked to you guys, he was definitely playing, so I've never been more excited to be wrong about something. So we're going to have to see him eventually. We play them twice, so I was hoping he won it. I was preparing for the worst, and glad that we don't have to see him this week.
7: Meanwhile, Saints defensive end Cameron Jordan is out for Sunday's game against the Lions. He continues to deal with a hamstring injury. According to ESPN's Adam Schefter and the NFL Network's Ian Rappaport, Raiders tight end Brock Bowers will miss a game or two after undergoing a meniscus trim on Tuesday. The Raiders open their season on Sunday against the Dolphins. Vikings coach Kevin O'Connell says Carson Wentz will be his backup to Kyler Murray on Sunday, and J.J. McCarthy will be the number three quarterback. To baseball, the A's topped the Blue Jays 2-0. Toronto now game and a half behind Cleveland for the final wild card spot in the American League. The Guardians are just underway with the Orioles. Also today, the Tigers defeated the Twins 7-2. And at the top of the ninth, the Padres lead the Nationals 9-2. A win would pull San Diego even with Arizona for the final wild card spot in the National League. The Diamondbacks play the Royals later tonight. At the U.S. Open, Coco Gauff and Lander Rebecca advanced in three sets.
30: 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Coming up Thursday, I'll tell you which teams will go from the outhouse to the penthouse in 2026. 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
6: Now, the NFL has their top 100 as selected by the players. And in 2026, they have Patrick Mahomes, HD, 18th out of the top 100.
8: The disrespect is at an all-time high when it comes to Patrick Mahomes. I still believe he's the best quarterback in the game. And Freddie, Patrick Mahomes, he's not going to sweat about any of this. You know what he's going to say? You peasants. How dare all of you disrespect me in this manner. Three-time Super Bowl champion, three-time Super Bowl MVP, two-time NFL MVP, first player in NFL history to cross the $500 million mark. You peasants, how dare you look down on me after I've given you an opportunity. I tore my ACL last year so y'all can have an opportunity. And this is how you repay me. You peasants, how dare you?
9: Everyone is mine to torment.
0: This is Freddie and Harry.

0: Coleman, when you put us together, you have the best show on your radio. It's the Wednesday Groove-a-thon. Freddie and Harry, and we are here, presented by Progressive Insurance. Thanks for joining us on the ESPN app, SiriusXM Channel 80, as well as TuneIn. Don't forget to tell that smart speaker to play ESPN Radio. The old line from the song is, the waiting is the hardest part. Nobody knows that better than Notre Dame running back Aeneas Williams, who had a terrific game to open the season. Notre Dame beats Wisconsin 41-13, 20 carries, 90 yards, 2 touchdowns. It is a pleasure to bring in Aeneas Williams to share his story as Notre Dame gets ready to try to find a way to win a national championship this season. Aeneas, the first couple of years, you waited for your chance. Last winter, you had elbow surgery on your right side of your body. You considered transferring, but you stayed. You finally got your chance on Sunday night, and you played that way. What was it like for you that you stayed the course and the opportunity presented itself, and you took advantage of that on Sunday versus Wisconsin?
1: I knew what I was coming here for, and I knew what was in front of me and what was behind me, and I knew this opportunity was going to present itself at some point. So I think, ups and downs of college football were there, and, I'm sitting right in the driver's seat right where I want to be.
2: Aeneas, you played in the room with Jeremiah Love and also Jadarian Price, who's going to be playing tonight, starting his NFL game. What were you able to learn from those two guys that can help you out right now as you're the starting running back for Notre Dame?
1: I think, honestly, it would be more off-the-field stuff, honestly, from those two guys, the way they carry themselves off the field, the way they practiced. Practice traits for sure. I think those go a long way. J Love, the way he finished every play with the, working his moves, the way he prepared. JD, he was a master of the game, the way he studied the film. And then also J Love and JD, like they're both so, their life didn't revolve around football, and I think that's what allowed them to love the game. So I definitely implementing those things into my game and just, trying to be one step better.
0: Who was the best one to hang out with? Let's say you're away from the team, you guys get a chance to hang out, you're making the scene. Who was the better dude to hang out with out of those two guys?
1: Hey, I'm gonna throw this one back at you. Give me a setting.
0: Okay.
1: That's a time and a place and an environment, I'll tell you.
0: Okay. Practice is over. You just went to campus. You had the meal at the campus table. Now you're getting ready to go out and getting ready to hang out. It could have been a club. It could have been a it could have been an open mic night or whatever that was. You guys are going to go, and that was your scene. Who was the better person to hang out with?
1: We'll say like a karaoke night.
0: Okay.
1: Karaoke night. I'll go with JD. Just because I don't know if you've seen his little video the other day. I heard him singing some country, and then, he switched up a little bit and went with some Skrilla. So, JD had a wide taste. He was fun to be around.
2: I love the range.
0: Me too.
2: Right?
0: Yeah.
2: Two things on opposite end of the spectrums, but being able to have that range will definitely pay dividends within his life. I do want to ask you, how do you handle the pressure of being the lead dog in a place like Notre Dame? A lot of people consider you guys national championship contenders, and a lot of them are actually picking you guys to win the national championship. How do you handle that pressure?
1: The wise words of many before me, pressure is a privilege. So I think it's what you make it. I tried, obviously coming into the season, I knew what was, what was ahead of me and the position I was in. I think the biggest pressure for me is just being that guy for the room, and this team, and, being who I'm supposed to be, and they don't want nothing else. And they know who I am. And I think the biggest thing for me is just being who I'm supposed to be and let the rest play itself out on the field.
0: Aeneas Williams, number 3, Notre Dame running back, had a great performance last week versus Wisconsin. They get ready to play Rice this Saturday. Joining us on the Groove-a-thon edition of Freddie and Harry on ESPN Radio and the ESPN app, he's Harry Douglas. I am Freddie.

0: every time it kind of takes your breath away. And for me personally, I mean, it means a lot. It brings a lot of different things, a lot of different thoughts in my head. But at the end of the day, like the amount of people and people that, you know, will reach out and, you know, maybe come to one game in their life, and it's the most special environment to be in. You definitely don't ever take that for granted. And I'm excited for the first home game of this year. I feel like I don't know what to expect. At the same time, I do. I'm just looking forward to it.
1: What was it like playing at the historic, iconic Lambeau Field against Wisconsin?
0: It was really cool. I'm not much of a, I kind of like relate to Jay Love in this sense. I don't really know too much outside of what I do know.
2: Right.
0: But I heard from a lot of people, and, you know, I had a lot of requests from a lot of people for tickets. I'm not sure what they're thinking, but yeah, a lot of people wanted to come to this one. And, it was really cool. I thought the coolest part was, you know, just the way it was divided. Irish Nation, you know, they traveled strong, of course. I think it was pretty much split 50-50. It was kind of cool to be on both ends of the environment. Obviously, there early in the game, you heard a lot of Wisconsin. And then there towards the end, you heard the Irish. So it was a cool moment. And, you know, got the family there. That was cool. I'm glad that they have fun. A lot of them never been in the area like that. So,
2: who's more intense, Aeneas Williams on game day or Marcus Freeman, the head coach at practice?
0: I don't really have to think about that one. I'm giving Coach Free at all times.
1: At look, all now, times. Tell Coach Free now he can't be getting too amped up. You know, he starts to sweat a little bit. Every now and then we know he uses a little spray here and there. Wow. We don't want that spray dripping down. Wow. I know y'all be getting on Coach every now and then here and there now. When he had a little spray coming out a little bit on the sidelines, he got to make sure he keep that hat on, Aeneas.
0: Well, we let Coach Free handle that.
2: That's a smart young man when it comes to Aeneas Williams, Notre Dame running back, the number 3 Fighting Irish. They will take on Rice this Saturday, 3:30 Eastern time. Always a treat to talk with anybody who has a great personality and great intellect like Aeneas Williams joining us on Freddie and Harry. Hey, Aeneas, keep on keeping on, my friend. Congrats on the opportunity. I know you're going to take advantage of. Good luck this week versus Rice and the rest of the season as well.
0: I appreciate it. Thank you guys for your time.
2: Yeah, no problem. By Aeneas Williams, he knows exactly. Do not allow something you're going to be said that'll get back to your coach that can cost you playing time if you are not careful. Aeneas Williams knows that game and played it pretty well with that question.
1: So what's so unique about so many players that I have an opportunity, and also you, Freddie, to talk to from Notre Dame is that they're all so cool, calm, and collected. Like over the years, times I'm doing First Take and Get Up, that's when Notre Dame, they're doing their media tour and they're there as well doing all those shows. And even this year, being around CJ Carr, Leonard Moore and those guys, just so calm and relaxed at all times. And it shows up on the football field. Mm-hmm. Although those guys are monsters on the field, they never get too high. They never get too low. They always stay even keel no matter what the circumstances are. And that's actually the mindset of their head coach as well, too. So they take on what their head coach presents, especially when adversity is hitting. Remain calm. Don't panic. We got this. We're going to find a way.
2: And especially more eyeballs keep gravitating towards college football. For example, Clemson LSU, 5.8 million people watched that game on Saturday night. Those kind of numbers will continue to increase because you get a chance to know the players, and younger people want to be around young, cool people, especially they play college football for programs like LSU, Alabama, and definitely Notre Dame. People like Aeneas Williams help to grow the game because more eyeballs on college football than ever before.
1: But if I'm Aeneas Williams, I also take a few things personal, and here's why. Because coming into this season with no Jadarian Price, no Jeremiah Love, a lot of people feel like, okay, this is a year that CJ Carr, he has to do more with his arm and throwing the football down the field and more explosive plays. Well, Aeneas Williams said, yeah, I'm going to have 20 carries for 90 yards, and I'm going to score a touchdown on the ground in week one, and I'm going to continuously be that guy and be the next one to come out of Notre Dame from the running back position. So don't think by any stretch of imagination that he doesn't have a chip on his shoulder.
2: No doubt.
1: And wants to let everyone know that, hey, we have another phenomenal running back coming out of Notre Dame when that time comes.
2: He is Harry Douglas.

0: Freddie Coleman is the afternoon groove-a-thon known as Freddie and Harry, presented by Progressive Insurance. We get you ready for the weekend to take a look back involving the U.S. Open, the Buffalo Bills, and Arch Manning of Texas. 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
1: Coming up on the Thursday edition of Unsportsmanlike with Chris Canty, Michelle Smallman, and me, Evan Cohen, we'll react to the opening game of the season and look ahead to a huge NFC West matchup down under as the Rams and 49ers battle in Australia. It's Unsportsmanlike, 6 a.m. Eastern, right here on ESPN Radio, ESPN 2, and ESPN U.
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0: Peace, Harry Douglas. I'm Freddie Coleman. 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Don't forget to tell that smart speaker to play ESPN Radio. We can't wait to hear from you. Give yourself about 10 minutes in terms of which NFL team you believe will be the most disappointing this year. 888-SAY-ESPN, 888-729-3776. You get a chance to speak on that in about 10 minutes.
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0: And because you've been good, brothers and sisters, boys and girls, dudes and dudettes, you might get the bonus plan. You might get an extra one from HD, from FC, from both of us. But because you've been good, even though it's far away from Christmas, you're going to get the bonus plan involved with the midweek check-in. So HD, go.
1: Number one.
4: Number one, let's go to the tennis world, the U.S. Open. Ben Shelton and also Francis Tiafoe, both of those guys having big victories in the quarters to reach the semifinals. You look at Ben Shelton beating Carlos Alcaraz. That match ended at 3:33 a.m. in the morning, so the wee hours being able to get it done. The adversity that he faced in the match, but also the will and the power mentally and physically to be able to get it done. Francis Tiafoe, he was down 2-0. And from a set perspective, and had the will to come back and win the next three sets so he can advance to the semifinals. Both guys last year in the U.S. Open lost in the third round. This is setting up for a semifinal Friday that's all American. And we're guaranteed that an American will play in the U.S. Open final on the men's side. Also, Coco Gauff having a phenomenal win today to reach that semifinals as well. Tennis is on the map, y'all. Tennis is what we should be talking about because the U.S. Open is so huge, but Americans are balling out. That's why I got tennis on my number one when you talk about midweek check-in.
0: Well, on my number one, on my mind is SEC and LSU because they're putting a filing, the SEC, against LSU. Here's what they want. They seek authority to expel LSU from the Southeastern Conference. The presidents and chancellors of the Southeastern Conference are meeting tomorrow to decide whether to terminate LSU as an SEC member institution pursuant, I love these legal words, pursuant to Section 3.15 of the SEC Constitution and bylaws. It states that in suit that LSU's actions confirmed the lack of institutional control over the athletics program at LSU. I wonder how much is just smoke. That's what I wonder. And Lane Kiffin, all of a sudden, you have your final roster now. You're not going to add the two guys that you fought to get a temporary restraining order for to put them on your roster. So now they're not part of your roster for 2026, which means they can't play for LSU. So, Lane Kiffin, I got two questions for you. Why? And number two, was it really worth it to create all this pomp and circumstance that could lead maybe, if the SEC continues to have their underwear in a bunch, to expel LSU from the Southeastern Conference, depending on what they vote on tomorrow? I can't wait for the miniseries on Netflix, SEC versus Lane Kiffin, episode 1, 8 o'clock Sunday night on Netflix.
1: Number two.
4: Number two, Freddie, let's go to the NFL. Yes, we have a game tonight, but we also have a game tomorrow. The Los Angeles Rams versus the San Francisco 49ers in Australia. I mean, Australia, where kangaroos are bouncing, folks. Where those koalas are doing their thing as well, folks. We have a game in Australia. But for me, it's how early can the Rams make their presence felt on defense? We have to remember, going back to last season in the NFC Championship game, Sam Darnold, and I mean Sam Darnold, threw for over 300 yards and multiple touchdowns versus. So much so, in the offseason, they had to say, Trent McDuffie, we're going to trade for you. Jalen Watson, we're going to bring you over to our organization. Two guys who won multiple Super Bowls in Kansas City. But that's not it, folks. Miles Garrett, we're going to give up the house for you because we need a closer. And I mean a closer on offense and defense. Not to mention Aaron Donald, but he's not playing in this game. But how quickly can the presence be felt of all the acquisitions for the Los Angeles Rams on defense versus San Francisco's offense?
0: I'm going to stay in the National Football League. And JC and Charlotte, this is for you when it comes to the land. What are we going to see from Browns quarterback Deshaun Watson getting the nod opening day for the Cleveland Browns? Now, he's feeling pretty good about himself. He believes it's an opportunity to show he can still play quarterback successfully in the National Football League.
3: Yeah, I mean, I can't focus on the future. I got to focus on now. You know, if I try to look ahead and I get distracted or I'm not focusing on what I need to do now, then, you know, who knows what the future might hold. So all I can do is control these moments now, these opportunities I have now. And I want to be just like Ty Munger said, like, you know, he's 60. He feels like this is his shot. So, you know, me being on my last year of my deal and, you know, being year 10, I feel like this is my opportunity to be able to go and showcase that I can still play in this league. And I want to continue to play in this league. So this is my opportunity to do that.
0: And I played a Jacksonville Jaguars team to bring some memory to people's memory. Actually won the AFC South last year. It wasn't the Houston Texans. It was them. They know they have a quarterback. When it comes to Trevor Lawrence, who can play a little bit. Deshaun Watson trying to prove he can still play in this league. That's a rough way to try to prove that on the road in Jacksonville against the Jaguars.
1: Number three,
4: Freddie, let's go to the NFL. The Buffalo Bills, they will be playing the Houston Texans this weekend in week one of the NFL season. Now, the Buffalo Bills and their offense, you talk about struggling massively versus this defense over the last few years. So much so, last year in 2025, Josh Allen was sacked 8 times. Yes, folks, I'm not misspeaking. He was sacked 8 times. Josh Allen had 2 interceptions. The Buffalo Bills and their offense were only 5 for 16 on third downs. This defense has Buffalo's number offensively. How does it look offensively for Buffalo for 2026? It has to be drastically better than it has been the last 2 seasons. Because that defense, they're hunting. And they're hunting fastly.
0: Speaking of hunting, that's what the Ohio State defense is going to be doing. When Ohio State and Texas get together, number one team in the country, Ohio State, on the road in Austin against a top 5 Texas team. Last year was a 14-7 win for Ohio State. It's going to be a lot different this time around. Both of these offenses believe they can get after both of those defenses. Ryan Day, the Ohio State head coach, said these are the kind of games you come to these schools to kind of play.
5: You know, it certainly gives you some early feedback on where you are. And I think it's great for college football. And this is going to be an unbelievable atmosphere down there against a great opponent. Everybody in the country will be watching. So, I mean, this is why you come to Ohio State. This is why you go to Texas to play in games like this. So, you know, good thing is it'll give us a great, you know, again, data point on where we are and early feedback on things. But more importantly, just the experience of playing in a game like this early in the season is, you know, again, one of the reasons why you recruit great players to come here. These are the types of games, and this is why we're here. You know, we come to Ohio State to play in games like this, and I'm sure Sark would say the same thing to the guys at Texas.
0: And if you're Arch Manning, the last time you played Ohio State, you looked overwhelmed. You come a long way, Archie, since then. But can you come a long way and not lose to Ohio State as number 4 Texas? I can't wait to see exactly how this is going to turn out Saturday night in Austin on the 40 acres when Texas number 4 meets Ohio State at number 1.
1: Number 4.
4: All right, so number 4, I'm going to go with the Miami Hurricanes. They play tomorrow. I want to see how many catches, yards, and touchdowns Malachi Toney will have in game 2. Because in game 1, 12 receptions, 234 yards, 3 touchdowns. Oh, my goodness. That boy bad.
0: Just can't stop picking up Florida A&M, can you? Which NFL team is going to disappoint the most this season? 888-729-3776. Be heard now on Freddie and Harry.
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0: fight like hell. 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

0: Center.
1: I'm Ed Mankin. We are less than an hour away for the start of the NFL season in Seattle with a rematch of the Super Bowl between the Seahawks and the Patriots. Seahawks safety Nick Emmanuori is among those inactive for tonight's game as he continues to deal with an ankle injury. This will be just the third time in Super Bowl history that a Super Bowl rematch will take place in week one. Saints defensive end Cameron Jordan is out for Sunday's game against the Lions as he battles a hamstring injury. According to ESPN's Adam Schefter and the NFL Network's Ian Rappaport, Raiders tight end Brock Bowers will miss a game or two after undergoing a meniscus trim on Tuesday. Vikings coach Kevin O'Connell said Carson Wentz will be his backup for Kyler Murray on Sunday against the Packers.
2: Carson, he's got almost 100 career starts. What he was able to do last year from a standpoint of very limited repetition, but being able to apply a career's worth of experience, that's kind of what you need to do as a backup quarterback, especially early on when so much of the emphasis is going to be on getting Kyler as comfortable as we can possibly get him.
1: J.J. McCarthy becomes the number three quarterback. In baseball, the Yankees are placing second baseman Jazz Chisholm on the injured list. He's dealing with a sprained right thumb. Game's underway tonight in the third in Philadelphia. The Astros lead the Phillies 4-0. Houston trying to stretch its lead over Texas in the AL West. The Rangers lost to the Mariners today 3-2. Padres top the Nationals 9-2. They are tied with the Diamondbacks. The final wild card spot in the NL, the Diamondbacks and Royals are waiting to get underway there, delayed by rain. Battle of two first place teams. Rays leading the Braves 1-0 as they play in the top of the second inning.
3: Hey, it's resident Super Bowl champ Chris Candy. Coming up Thursday, I'll tell you which teams will go from the outhouse to the penthouse in 2026. It's on Sportsbook, 6 a.m. Eastern, right here on ESPN Radio, ESPN2, and ESPNU.
0: It's Wednesday, and that means one thing. It's time for a Groove-a-thon.

0: He's Harry Douglas. I'm Freddie Coleman. It's the Wednesday Groove, now known as Freddie and Harry on ESPN Radio, the ESPN app, SiriusXM Channel 80, as well as tune in to that smart speaker to play ESPN Radio, presented by Progressive Insurance. 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Oh, we can't wait to hear from you at 888-729-3776 in a couple of minutes in terms of which NFL team do you believe is going to be setting up everybody to be a disappointing one. 888-729-3776. We'll give you the six teams we had part of our selection committee, meaning me, HD, Shannon Penn, E-Dark, Eric Hanneman. Then we'll hear from you in about a couple of minutes. But we got week one starting tonight. Harry Douglas, kickoff less than an hour away in Seattle. They'll raise the banner for the 12s, and the Seattle Seahawks take on the New England Patriots, that game on NBC. So I'm going to throw it to you first, HD. Give me a player in a team that better have a big week one. Not saying the season be over, they don't, but it'd be nice to have a big week one to kick off 2026 this week in the NFL.
1: From a player perspective, I'm going with C.J. Stroud of the Houston Texans, quarterback, versus the Buffalo Bills and their defense. And C.J. Stroud, we know he can play at a high level because we've seen it in his rookie season. Now he's going to have a little bit more weaponry around him, David Montgomery in the backfield. But for C.J. Stroud, it's about more. It's about two things. Number one, can you be that consistent quarterback because you have an elite defense? And if you are for 2026, there's an opportunity that the Houston Texans can make it to a Super Bowl. Right. Number two, you did not receive that massive contract this offseason. They picked up your fifth-year option. You want that long extension and be one of those quarterbacks next up to make over $50 million. If you play very, very well in the football team collectively as a team, make it deep into the playoffs, you're going to get that extension. So C.J. Stroud, from a player perspective, I'm looking at. On the team side, I'm going with the Dallas Cowboys. And particularly, I'm looking at their defense. You're going week one in primetime football on Sunday night versus Shannon Penn's Giants and also Devin Kane's Giants. Shout out to Devin Kane working on the Golics in that show as a producer. But we know the MO of this team. They want to be physical and win at the line of scrimmage and run the football, the New York Giants, that is. That Dallas Cowboy defense, can you stop the run better in 2026, more so than you have the last few years, and really show that you're different on defense than you have been in the past?
0: I love both of those, by the way, especially the Cowboys one, because Brian Schottenheimer, Dallas Cowboys head coach, says there's a lot of positivity and expectations around this team down in Jerry's world.
2: You know, it's easy to talk. We put our goals out there for the world to see and hear and debate, and it's okay. It's the way we want to be, because we do believe in ourselves and we have a lot of confidence. You know, injuries are part of the game. And like I said, you know, I think what Dak's talking about with all the positive vibes is real. And again, I can't predict how this game's going to go. I can't predict how the next game's going to go. You know, like I said a couple weeks ago, if we have to win games 10-3, I'm good. I just want to win. And we have the type of competitors in this locker room that believe that as well. And I think they believe we will find a way to win, you know, a lot of games. And it starts this week. But again, we got to get through Wednesday, Thursday, Friday, and put together a really good week of practice.
0: Winning games 10-3. Hold on, let me check. Oh, I'm correct, HD. It's not 1935. You're not winning any games 10-3 in the National Football League unless it's a complete blizzard outside. There'll be a lot of up and down games until that Cowboys defense can find their footing. They're hoping that's going to be sooner than later. I'll give you a player that has to have a big week one. And it's tomorrow night. Myles Garrett of Los Angeles Rams. For the first time, Myles Garrett's going to play an opening day game that a lot of people are going to watch. All those years in Cleveland, they were the 1 o'clock game, part of regional coverage, regional telecast, or they were the 4 o'clock game, part of regional coverage, part of regional telecast. Tomorrow night, it's all about Rams, 49ers, everybody watching on Netflix. For the first time in his NFL career, Myles Garrett's about to play a week one game in which plenty of eyeballs are going to be on to see this Rams team that has been built, and a Myles Garrett now part of this Rams team that many people believe is bowl or bust. If you don't get to the Super Bowl, it's going to be a bust for the Los Angeles Rams. One guy that's not going to be there is Aaron Donald. They decide to wait. He's not making the trip for the Rams. They want him to ramp up on American soil and not try to do that a continent away, which led Kyle Shanahan, 49ers head coach, to say,
3: I told you guys last time I talked to you guys, he was he was definitely playing. So I've never been more excited to be wrong about something. So we're going to have to see him eventually. We play them twice. So, but it's, I was hoping he won it. I was preparing for the worst and, glad that we don't have to see him this week.
0: Well, one guy they're going to see this week is Myles Garrett. What Myles Garrett is going to show early to have that kind of impact that they're expecting for the Los Angeles Rams will begin tomorrow night in the most viewed game he's played in the regular season in the history of Myles Garrett playing in the NFL. When it comes to a team, the Minnesota Vikings, they told us, HD, all offseason long, that's why we brought in Kyler Murray. They said they brought him in to challenge J.J. McCarthy to be the starting quarterback.
1: Challenge accepted.
0: Yeah, exactly. Lies, lies, lies. They brought in Kyler Murray to be QB1, and he did not disappoint because J.J. McCarthy apparently did not ascend enough for them to say there's doubt about bringing Kyler Murray in to be the starting quarterback. So now J.J. McCarthy has gone from competing for a starting quarterback job to emergency quarterback, as in emergency break glass for J.J. McCarthy. He's the third string guy behind Kevin O'Connell, Carson Wentz.
4: Carson, he's got almost 100 career starts. What he was able to do last year from a standpoint of very limited repetition, but being able to apply a career's worth of experience, that's kind of what you need to do as a backup quarterback, especially early on when so much of the emphasis is going to be on getting Kyler as comfortable as we can possibly get him. But JJ is, you know, he's still going to get a bunch of great work, you know, as Carson will, you know, giving our defense a look. And then there's time before, there's time after the development of a player that, you know, we're really, you know, I'm just really excited to continue to get a chance to work with him and then want to make it week to week. So, you know, when we feel like, we need to, you know, declare something different. We can and we will. And, but this is, you know, this gives us the best chance to win this Sunday, you know, based upon how the game goes.
0: That's not a ringing endorsement of J.J. McCarthy and his progress.
1: No, Freddie. Kevin O'Connell is trying to be as nice as possible.
0: I know.
1: When talking about J.J. McCarthy. When we know you cannot afford to have J.J. McCarthy be your second string quarterback, who's basically a project at this point right now, to try to come save the day for your football team because of what it looked like last year and what it has looked like up until this point from training camp to offseason, preseason games to now the start of the season. But I got to give Kevin O'Connell credit.
0: What's that?
1: He has tried his best to be as positive as possible without hurting the feelings of J.J. McCarthy. Kevin O'Connell, I say it for you. You don't keep a mistake in the building when you know it's a mistake. You have to move on because your team is built for win now mode. You don't have time to be trying to teach J.J. McCarthy the ins and outs when you are in win now mode as a football team. They went 9-8 with incompetent quarterback play last year. They don't have no time for that at all.
0: I've never heard a head coach be so effusive about a scout team quarterback that was a top 10 pick like Kevin O'Connell was and J.J. McCarthy.
1: He was so careful with his word choice and was trying to sound so positive.
0: Kevin O'Connell just said what we've all been thinking. He ain't going to play here because that guy can't play, unfortunately, when it comes to J.J. McCarthy. He is Harry Douglas. I'm Freddie Coleman. It is the Wednesday Groove with unknown as Freddie and Harry on ESPN Radio, the ESPN app, and Sirius XM Channel 80.
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8: How's it going?
9: Oh, hey. Oh, hey.
5: That's 1-888-729-3776.
0: Which NFL team is guaranteed to be a disappointment this season? We had 6 teams part of our selection committee that we believe are guaranteed to disappoint this season. We had Patriots 1, Bears 2, Ravens 3, Giants 4, Rams 5, Packers 6. Which NFL team, according to you, is guaranteed to disappoint this season at 888-729-3776? Calvin in the ATL, meaning Atlanta. Calvin, who's that NFL team that you believe is going to be a disappointment this season, guaranteed?
10: Hey, good evening, gentlemen. Hey, the Calvin. The biggest disappointment is going to shock you. It's going to be the Buffalo Bills. They're going to start off with a 1-5 record. And then from there, that's when the panic going to set in. That's when Josh going to start trying to play hero ball. When he does that, he turns the ball over. If you see that first game is against top flight defenses, with competent offenses. The biggest disappointment is going to be the Buffalo Bills.
0: Well, they're at Houston, home versus Detroit, home versus the Chargers, home versus the Patriots, then at the Los Angeles Rams. That's the potential 1-4, 0-5 start that our brother in Atlanta, Calvin, was talking about.
1: And then after that, you have the Raiders, and then you have the Ravens and the Vikings.
0: Who have pretty good defenses on paper.
1: Oh, man. They better have a good showing on Sunday versus the Houston Texans, because that schedule is pretty alarming, in my opinion.
0: That defense of the Texans is pretty alarming for anybody in the offensive side of football. That is as an elite defense that you will see in the NFL this year. Scott in Atlanta, 10,000 Lakes in Minnesota. Scott, which NFL team do you believe is guaranteed to disappoint this season, and why?
7: First of all, gentlemen, it's a pleasure. You guys are very entertaining.
0: Appreciate you.
7: The Chicago Bears. And the reason I say that is, how many games did they win by 3 points last year or less? And the defense has not improved much other than Dylan Thielman, who is going to be a good NFL safety, but I don't think he makes as big of an impact as people think. I just think their defense, they can score all the points they want, but can they stop anybody? That's my question. I'm going to say the Chicago Bears, Freddie and Harry. You guys have a good one.
0: You too. By the way, they won 4 games by 3 points or less last year, the Bears.
1: So, Freddie, I'm excited about the Chicago Bears playing the Carolina Panthers week one. I'm on the call on ESPN Radio with Steve Levy. So, ladies and gentlemen, make sure you listen to Steve Levy and myself. He's the play-by-play. I'm a color analyst. But this is a very intriguing matchup because of, number one, the two quarterbacks. You look at Bryce Young. You look at Caleb Williams. But how everything else around these quarterbacks within this organization, they're looking for elevation and players to step up in certain spots. You know, Chicago, that defense, you can't bake on leading the league in turnovers year in and year out. Yes, you want to get those takeaways, but sometimes it doesn't work like that. They got 23 interceptions last year. 15 of those interceptions came from guys who are no longer on their roster. And then offensively, Romo Dunze, Luther Burden III, how are you guys going to step up to help complement your quarterback in Caleb? You have to be consistent as well. And then you look at Carolina, Bryce Young, make them give you the big contract. I want to see, can you be more consistent? But also, man, they went and got Devin Lloyd.
0: Mm-hmm.
1: Defensively from Jacksonville, they went and got Jalen Phillips from the Philadelphia Eagles to be a pass rush guy. Very intriguing, a lot of things across the board for both of these football teams.
0: One of our new favorites is Karan in California. Karan, give us that NFL team that you believe is guaranteed to be a disappointment this season.
8: Well, I want to say, because you keep downplaying my Packers, Freddie, the Dallas Cowboys, but I'm going to have to go with the previous caller. It's the Chicago Bears. Okay? Two things can be true. I'm right, and you and Harry are both wrong. Y'all found me yesterday with that, whatever you said, we'll see, wait and see. I didn't get, but as usual, I'm rolling. Yeah, we will see. But as usual, I'm rolling with the fellas. Like I told you, this is like hanging with the fellas every day.
1: Yes, sir.
8: Okay? Yep. I appreciate y'all.
0: Absolutely.
8: And I'm going to tell you, that, like I told you before, I'm going to tell you one more time. There will be things Jordan Love's name in the MVP conversation. And Freddie, I'm going to tell you, Harry, I'm going to tell you why. Because that boy's back.
1: Ooh, Karan, now you got me excited, baby. You got me excited. If you don't know what he's talking about, tune in to Get Up at 8 a.m. Friday morning Eastern time. That boy back, it will be in full effect.
0: No doubt. And Jordan Love, I think, will be in full effect because he has all the makings that there's not a throw he can't make. But we got to see consistency. You can have all the tools and all the talent in the world, but if it's haphazard, especially the quarterback position, that is something I'm not putting that in my trust bank when it comes to Jordan Love. If we see it, I'll be the first person to say, yep, that's the guy I thought I would see. But if we don't see it, I can say, well, that's the Jordan Love I'm used to seeing. He has the talent. Can you be consistent week in and week out? Especially, you know what your running game is going to look like with the Josh Jacobs situation? There's going to be a lot more at the feet of Jordan Love than ever before in his NFL career. Keep weighing in. 888-SAY-ESPN, 888-729-3717. 839-8... Take two. 32976. Which NFL team is guaranteed to disappoint this season? Plus, who do you believe will be in the Super Bowl? And also the MVP, according to me and Harry Douglas. That's next, if I can get it together, on the Groove-a-thon known as ESPN Radio and the ESPN app.
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0: It is the Wednesday group, known as Freddie and Harry, on ESPN Radio, the ESPN app, SiriusXM Channel 80, as well as TuneIn. Don't forget to tell that smart speaker of yours to play that ESPN Radio. We're going to give our MVP and Super Bowl predictions after you get a couple more calls at 888-729-3776. Yes, I finally got it. Right at the 22 years, which NFL team is guaranteed to be a disappointment this season? Our selection committee had Patriots 1, Bears 2, Ravens 3, Giants 4, Rams 5, Packers 6 as the NFL teams we believe are guaranteed to disappoint this season. One of our favorites is Stinky Pete in Minnesota. Stinky Pete, who is that team to you that's guaranteed to be a disappointment in the NFL?
1: Hey, good evening, guys. This one, I think it's not so much, you know, that they're going to go like 2-15 or anything, but I think it's the Steelers. I think they're kind of like in a weird timing, like with the offense, defense, coach and everything. You know, I think they pretty much, like, they need a Super Bowl or else they're pretty much hurting their draft position all year. You know, what's the plan for after Rodgers? It's just, I think they're going to get buyer's remorse, but I think they're going to really miss Mike Tomlin a little bit and just realize, like, oof, yikes, maybe he wasn't the deal. We should have been a little kinder on his exit. So we'll see how it goes.
2: Under Mike Tomlin, not one losing season. Mm-hmm. Mike McCarthy comes in. Yes, him and Aaron Rodgers, they understand the offense full throttle, but it's not just about two people. It's about everyone amongst that offensive unit being able to dissect and understand and comprehend that offense to a T so they can go out there and make plays. I do like their skill position players. Yeah. They upgraded, went and traded for Michael Pittman, drafted Jeremy Bernard to go along with DK Metcalf, and we know Pat Freiermuth at the tight end position. But will Mike McCarthy, as a play caller and an offensive-minded head coach, stay committed to the run game? And for that defense, can they be better against the run?
0: Yeah.
2: There were a few games last year where I was like, man, this is not the steel curtain. This is not the black and yellow, the Pittsburgh Steelers that I'm so accustomed to watching from my days growing up to, you know, the years that I was actually playing in the NFL, Freddie.
0: Yeah, I still wonder, the Steelers defense that used to be formidable hasn't been formidable the last couple of seasons. Have they been good? Yeah, but we're used to Steelers defense being above average or great. Can they return to that? Because they're going to need to make sure Aaron Rodgers does not save them. He may be able to do it, but week after week, that's asking a lot for a guy that's going to be a first ballot Pro Football Hall of Famer. But the season kicks off tonight in Seattle, the Seattle Seahawks hosting the New England Patriots. Before we give you our conference championship and Super Bowl picks, we're going to do a little individual achievement. HD, who is your choice as of right now that you think will be the MVP of the NFL in 2026?
2: I said it when it wasn't popular. Right after the season, I'm going with Caleb Williams. I think we're going to see a version of him that's consistent from start to finish in ball games and not get all the late game heroics. It's okay if you have about two or three of those, but to live in that realm, I don't think you want to do that. To eliminate living in those heroic late game comebacks, be more stellar from start all the way to the finish of ball games. So I'm going with Caleb Williams.
0: I'm going with Drake May, the New England Patriots. I think a lot of people look at this team and saying their schedule is going to be a lot tougher. That's on paper. We don't know what the teams in the schedule is going to look like when it's all said and done. Having that number one wide receiver and that motivation, what happened in the Super Bowl against Seattle Seahawks, will be more than enough for a guy that I think by the end of this year will be regarded as a lead quarterback. I got Drake May of MVP consideration for the New England Patriots. Conference championships, AFC, who's going to be there?
2: I have the Bills versus the Ravens.
0: Okay. I have the Patriots versus the Broncos. I think we get a rematch the AFC Championship game. Bo Nix is going to be terrific. The Patriots are going to win that division again. I got those two in the AFC Championship game. NFC Championship game, who do you have?
2: I have the Rams versus the Dallas Cowboys, Freddie Coven. The streak ends this season of the Cowboys not making a conference championship game.
0: Okay. I got the Rams on one side. I got the Eagles on the other side. It's going to be proven mode. And I think Jalen Hurts, when his back is against the wall, has always shown up and shown out. Who wins the Super Bowl?
2: I'm going Ravens and Rams, and I'm going the Los Angeles Rams winning the Super Bowl.
0: We are in agreement. I got the Rams winning the Super Bowl as well. They got the Guardians of the Galaxy. All that pressure is on them. I think they'll do just fine when it's all said and done. The Rams are our pick to win the Super Bowl championship, and we have the right to change our mind by the end of September. Amber and Ian comes your way next. For Harry Douglas and Freddie Coleman, it's been the Wednesday Groove with an edition of Freddie and Harry on the mighty ESPN Radio.
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8: I'm Ed Benkin. The start of the NFL season is about 20 minutes away. The Seahawks and Patriots are ready to do battle in a Super Bowl rematch. Seattle safety Nick Emmanuori is not playing tonight. He is inactive for tonight's game. Tomorrow it'll be the second game between the Rams and the 49ers in Australia. News from around the league. Saints defensive end Cameron Jordan is out for Sunday's game against the Lions. He continues to deal with a hamstring injury. According to ESPN's Adam Schefter and the NFL Network's Ian Rappaport, Raiders tight end Brock Bowers will miss a game or two after undergoing a meniscus trim on Tuesday. Meanwhile, Vikings coach Kevin O'Connell says Carson Wentz will be his number two quarterback behind Kyler Murray on Sunday, changing McCarthy to the number three quarterback. In baseball earlier today, the Pirates rallied as they continued their quest for a wild card spot.
9: Here's Perales back to work. First pitch swinging in the air, deep to left center. Young is at the wall. This one gonna go! Jackson Merrill with another! A two-run homer in the fifth and now a lead homer in the seventh.
8: That call from 97.3 The Fan as the Padres win it over the Nationals 9-2. So San Diego now tied with Arizona for the final wild card spot of the National League. Diamondbacks are waiting out the rain to get underway against the Royals. Also in baseball, the Orioles put an 8 spot up in the third. They lead the Guardians 8-2. However, earlier, Toronto lost its game, so the Blue Jays coming into tonight are a game and a half behind the Guardians for the last AL spot. Astros lead the Phillies 6-4 as they are through four innings in Philadelphia. Angels lead the Red Sox 6-0.
10: Hey, it's resident Super Bowl champ Chris Candy. Coming up Thursday, I'll tell you which teams will go from the outhouse to the penthouse in 2026. It's on Sportsmanlike, 6 a.m. Eastern, right here on ESPN Radio, ESPN2, and ESPNU.
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12: Why are you laughing, Ian Fitzsimmons?
13: One of my favorite things this time of year is to see the videos from last season's dead last losers in fantasy leagues.
12: People are so creative. How did they come up with this?
13: So one of my favorites is this one group had a dude go and dress up as Harry Potter, and he had to go and collect at least 10 Halloween candies. He had to go trick-or-treating in August.
12: That's terrible. You're not going to
13: do this? Guy's like 40 years old, right?
12: He's
13: playing Harry Potter with his wand and his hat, and he's going trick-or-treat.
12: I heard Mike Golic Jr. I heard him saying that he knew somebody in a fantasy league, and the punishment was that you take a laxative and you go into an escape room.
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14: I didn't even realize that escape rooms were still a thing. Much less taking a laxative and then having to go to an escape room. I thought those died out, I don't know, with the pandemic. I know pre-2020, they were pretty popular. Didn't realize they still existed. It's Amber and Ian here on ESPN Radio, ESPN App, Sirius XM, Channel 80. She is Samantha Rivera. I'm Gabe Neitzel. We are in for the crew.